0: Well, anyway, if it's all right with you, I'd like to take the rest of the week off.
1: You take all the time you need, Len. And don't worry about St. Louis. The appraisal can be postponed. Now, I'll call and let them know the situation.
0: Oh, thanks, Mr. Adams.
1: You just take care of yourself. And give my best to Helen.
0: I will. Thank you. I'll see you Monday. Bye-bye. Oh, I guess it gave Mr. Adams quite a shock when he heard about the crash. But he's glad I'm safe. Oh, and I have the rest of the week off.
2: Oh, good. I think you can use it.
0: Oh, we can both use it. Oh, Helen, turn up the volume on the TV. I want to see if they've got anything more on the crash.
2: Oh, okay.
3: The cause of which is still under investigation by federal aviation authorities. Meanwhile, Union Airlines has released a list of the passengers on board Flight 405. There were no survivors in the crash.
2: Those poor people.
3: Of those names now appearing on your screen, all but six were residents of the Denver, Colorado Springs area.
0: Helen, look.
2: What?
0: My name. It's on that list.
2: Oh, no.
0: Oh, where's the number of that airline?
2: But how could they make such a mistake?
0: Well, you gave them your name at the airline, didn't you?
2: Well, of course I wanted to find out if you were...
0: Well, with all the confusion, they probably think you're still there with the other relatives. That you've already been notified.
2: And we forgot to tell them you were too late to board the plane.
0: Ah, here it is. Helen, see if there's any more news about the passengers. Oh, hello? Union Airlines. Yes. I'd like to speak to
3: and
0: someone in charge of releasing information
3: about the
0: crash.
3: Are being allowed to continue as scheduled.
0: Yes, sir.
3: In other news, the Middle East situation took a positive step forward today. Both Israeli and Egyptian sources confirm that negotiations are continuing, and an agreement is pending.
0: Yes. I understand. And I'm sorry for the mix-up, too. Yeah, it was my fault. All right. Thank you. Goodbye. Well, the airline is going to notify the wire services and the local news media to have my name taken off the list.
2: Oh, good.
0: I just hope they can correct it before our friends see it. Otherwise, you'll be deluged with sympathy calls.
2: Len?
0: Hmm?
2: What about Aunt Gertrude?
0: Holy smoke, I forgot. Oh, she'll have a heart attack if she hears about the crash.
2: Oh.
0: I'd better call.
2: Oh, yes.
0: Oh, my.
2: Did she answer?
0: There's no answer. I'll try again later. In the meantime, why don't we go out to dinner? It'll take our minds off what's happened.
2: Oh, I'd love to, but what if Aunt Gertrude phones while we're gone? We really ought to stay home just in case.
0: Yeah, you're right. But I don't think you should have to cook dinner.
2: No problem. I can reheat the spaghetti sauce that's in the refrigerator. Oh, but you'll have to go to the store and get some more spaghetti.
0: I will if you'll promise to lie down and take a nap before dinner. After what you've been through, I think you could use it.
2: It's a deal.

0: Hello?
1: Helen? It's your Aunt Gertrude, dear.
0: Oh, Gertrude, I'm so glad you called. We've been trying to telephone you. There's been a change of plans. Len won't be there until some other time. He missed the plane.
1: I told Leonard not to fly.
0: Oh, yes. Yes, you did, didn't you? Oh, it's a good thing he wasn't on that plane, because I'd better let Len tell you about it when he gets back. I sent him to the store to get some spaghetti for dinner.
1: Are you still cooking on that old stove I gave you?
0: Oh, yes, as a matter of fact, we are.
1: You shouldn't cook on that stove. It isn't safe. It's too old.
0: Oh, nonsense. It has character. Besides, it uses gas, and nowadays that's so much more economical.
1: You take my advice, Helen. Don't use that old stove. It isn't safe anymore.
0: Oh, Aunt Gertrude, I have to run. I smell something burning in the kitchen. Look, I'll have Len call you when he gets back, and we can have a nice long talk then, okay?
1: Helen, don't use
0: that. Bye now.
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7: Because Len Doyle ignored his aunt's warning not to fly to St. Louis as he had planned, he just missed becoming a fatality in the crash of a jet airliner. And now his wife, Helen, has also received a warning.
8: Honey, I'm back. You didn't say what size package I should get, so... What the... Gas! Oh. Helen! Helen, where are you? Oh. Helen! Oh, for God's sake, where are you? Helen! Helen! Wake up! Can you hear me? Wake up! Oh, I've got to get her outside. Take another deep breath. That's it. That's it. Force all the gas out of your lungs. Oh, you feel any better?
9: A little.
8: Maybe I'd better call a doctor.
9: Oh, no. No, all right.
8: Are you sure?
9: Yes. What happened?
8: Flame on the stove burner must have blown out. I came back and the house was filled with gas. When you didn't answer, I thought it was too late.
9: I was taking a nap. It's my fault. I shouldn't have left the kitchen. But I didn't think it would hurt to let the sauce simmer a while.
8: Oh, it's that old stove. It just isn't safe anymore.
9: Len, that's just what Aunt Gertrude said.
8: Aunt Gertrude?
9: Yes, she called just after you left. I told her you weren't coming to St. Louis.
8: Did you tell her why?
9: No. Well, I thought you'd better explain that. Anyway, she started telling me the stove isn't safe and that I shouldn't be cooking on it.
8: Well, she was certainly right about that. Well, now that Gertie knows I won't be coming, we don't have to stick around here and wait for her to call. We'll go to dinner, and give the house a chance to air out. Well, it's not as good as your cooking, but I'm too hungry to be picky.
9: Oh, thank you, darling. You know, it's funny how your Aunt Gertrude knew about the stove.
8: Well, it's an old stove. She was probably just surprised to find out we're still using it.
9: Yeah, but don't you think it's strange that something should go wrong with it right after she called?
8: Oh, it's just a coincidence.
9: Maybe. Maybe not. I might believe it if it only happened once, but she also warned you not to fly in that plane, remember?
8: Helen, Gertie was hardly specific. I told you about that plane phobia of hers. I certainly don't think she's psychic, if that's what you're hinting at.
9: Well, I'm just trying to make some sense out of all this, that's all. Has your aunt ever shown any signs of being precognizant?
8: Oh, sure.
9: Oh?
8: Yeah, when I was a kid, Aunt Gertrude used to read tea leaves.
9: Oh.
8: Oh, now let me see. Can I remember any of her predictions?
9: Oh, tea leaves, that's hardly...
8: She said I was going to be tall. Oh. Well, I'm 6'3", she was right about that. And she said I was going to be handsome, and I refused to admit she was wrong there.
9: Len, I am trying to be serious.
8: Oh, and once when I was in high school, after I broke up with my girlfriend, she told me I would meet someone else. Her exact words were, "Don't fret if you get stranded on the highway of love now and then, because there'll be another bus along in 5 minutes."
9: Very funny.
8: But maybe I'm wrong. Maybe Aunt Gertrude is drinking a better brand of tea nowadays.
9: Oh, Len.
8: After all, most of her predictions did come true, especially the one about my being handsome.
9: How would you like this salad in your lap?
1: I'm sorry. The number you have reached is not in service at this time. Please check your directory carefully and dial again. This is a recording.
8: Oh, damn.
9: What's the matter?
8: That is the second time I've dialed Aunt Gertrude's number, and I keep getting a recording saying her phone is out of order.
9: Well, maybe you better go through the operator.
8: Mm.

0: Operator, may I help you?
1: Yes, I'm having trouble getting through to a number. Could you please dial it for me?
0: What's the number, please?
1: It's long distance to St. Louis. Area code 314-555-2522.
0: One moment, please.
1: Thank you. I hope she has better luck.
0: I'm sorry. The number you have reached is not in service at this time. Please check your directory carefully and dial again.
1: Operator?
0: Yes, sir?
1: Now, I know that number is in service because I've received two calls from there today. Is there any way I can get through?
0: I'm sorry, sir. The problem is at the St. Louis end of the line. It may be only temporary. I'll report it, and I suggest you try again in the morning.
1: Well, I guess I don't have much choice, do I? All right. Thank you for your help.
0: You're welcome.
2: Oh, no luck, huh?
1: Ah, the line's all screwed up. I'll have to try again tomorrow.
2: Well, I wouldn't worry. At least we tried. Someone's at the front door.
1: It's kind of late for visitors.
2: Yeah.
3: Leonard Doyle?
1: That's right.
3: Good evening. I'm Marion Haynes from the Denver Express. I'd like to ask you a few questions about the airline crash this morning.
1: Oh, well, it's pretty late. Can it wait until tomorrow?
3: I'm sorry about that, but I've got a deadline to meet for the morning edition. I tried to call, but...
1: Yeah, all right. Well, come on in.
3: Thanks. It won't take long.
1: This is my wife, Helen.
3: How do you do, Mrs. Doyle?
2: Hello, Miss Haynes. Please sit down.
3: Thanks. I suppose you know that the airline released a fatality list with your name on it this morning, Mr. Doyle. Since you are obviously alive and well, can you explain how your name got on the list? You did check in at the Union Airlines desk this morning, didn't you?
1: Yes, but I never actually got on the plane. You see, I was going to St. Louis on business. And we were just so happy to see each other that we forgot to tell the airline that I wasn't on the plane.
3: I see. Well, that certainly clears up the discrepancy.
2: Oh, honey, you didn't tell her about the call.
1: Well, Helen.
3: You stopped to answer a phone call from your aunt. That's why you were late. Yes, you mentioned that.
2: Oh, but he didn't tell you that she warned him not to fly.
3: Oh?
2: And then this afternoon, she called
1: It was really nothing. Helen seems to think my aunt's fear of flying is proof that she's psychic.
3: Oh, well, thanks anyway, but I think I've got the angle I need. Now, I'd better be going if I want to meet my deadline. Thanks again for talking to me at such a late hour.
1: Oh, that's okay. It was no problem.
2: You're welcome.
3: Good night.
1: Good night.
2: Good night.
1: Helen, I thought we had all that psychic business settled. Why'd you have to bring it up again in front of that reporter? She probably thinks we're a couple of kooks.
2: Well, I'm sorry, Len, but it bothers me. Aunt Gertrude warned us twice, and both times she was right. I just think there may be more to it than coincidence.
1: All right. If you really feel that way, why don't we drive to see Aunt Gertrude?
2: Oh, do you mean it?
1: Why not? I still have to go to St. Louis to make that land appraisal.
2: Yeah?
1: I can take care of business, and you can have your curiosity satisfied. Besides, the drive will do us both good.

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4: Please check your directory carefully and dial again. This is...
5: Damn!
6: What's the matter?
5: Oh, it's that stupid recording again.
6: Oh.
5: You'd think the phone company would have Gertie's telephone fixed by now. How am I supposed to let her know we're coming?
6: Well, you wanted to surprise her. Anyway, we can always stop on the way and call her. Hey, did you put the bags in the car?
5: Yeah. We can go as soon as you're ready. What's the matter? You look like you don't want to go.
6: No, it's not that. I want to go.
5: Well, what then? Oh, don't tell me you're having second thoughts about this. You're the one that wanted to have your curiosity satisfied, remember?
6: I know. It's just that I have those book illustrations to finish.
5: So you'll bring your work with you. Now, come on. Let's get out of here.
6: Oh, I'll get it. Hello?
7: Helen, is Leonard there?
6: Oh, Aunt Gertrude. Oh, yes, he's here. Oh, Aunt Gertrude, we were just trying to get you. We've been... Just a minute. Hey, Len, it's Aunt Gertrude.
5: Oh, good. Let me talk to her. Hello, Aunt Gertrude?
7: Yes, dear. It's me.
5: Oh, I have had a heck of a time trying to reach you. Did you know your phone's been out of order?
7: I've been very worried about both of you.
5: Yes, and we've been worried about you. As a matter of fact, that's why Helen and I have decided to drive over to St. Louis for a visit.
7: No, you mustn't drive.
5: What? Why not?
6: What's she saying?
5: She doesn't want us to drive.
7: It isn't safe to drive your car. Leonard, do you hear me? Don't drive your car.
5: Yes, dear, I hear you, but I don't understand. What makes you think something's wrong with the car?
7: You must not drive your car, Leonard.
5: Aunt Gertrude, how did you know about the plane and about the stove? How did you...
7: Don't drive your car, Leonard. It isn't safe.
5: Oh, but that's ridiculous. You can't just... Hello? Hello? Oh, for crying out loud.
6: What happened?
5: She hung up.
6: But what did she say?
5: Oh, I don't know. Something about not driving the car.
6: Oh.
5: She said it isn't safe.
6: Oh, Len.
5: Oh, now, come on, Helen. You're not going to tell me we should take her advice seriously.
6: Yes. Yes, I am. She warned you not to get on that plane and about the stove. And what if she's right about the car, too?
5: How could she be, honey? How could she know anything was wrong with the car when she's hundreds of miles away?
6: But maybe...
5: I know. I know. She's psychic.
6: Len, what are we going to do?

0: Hey, Mr. Doyle, she's ready to roll.
1: Have you checked everything thoroughly?
0: Yes, sir. I went over this car of yours from headlights to taillights. There ain't a thing wrong with it. Just needed a few bolts tightened here and there.
2: Mm-hmm. You hear that, Helen? There is nothing wrong with the car. Aunt Gertrude didn't know what she was talking about.
3: Well, maybe you're right.
0: This, Aunt Gertrude, she a mechanic?
2: Oh, no. She's just an eccentric relative, I'm afraid. Well, how much do I owe you?
0: Oh, $30 ought to cover it, plus an extra 10 for making me come out to your place to pick up the car.
2: All right. Let me just put it on this credit card.
0: I'll get you a receipt.
2: $40, just to prove to you that Gertie isn't psychic.
3: And to prove it to yourself.
2: Yeah, well, I'll have to admit, I was beginning to wonder. But that is all over with, right?
3: Well, I don't know.
2: Oh, Helen, believe me. The car has been checked out, and everything is all right. But we can't let a few coincidences start to run our lives. If we do that, we might as well lock ourselves up in the house and never go out. Now, will you drive with me to St. Louis?
3: You're right, Len. Let's go to Aunt Gertrude's.
2: That's my girl.

0: Lamb, do you mind if I turn the radio off? Lamb?
1: Hmm?
0: The radio. Can I turn it off?
1: Oh, yeah, sure. Yeah, go ahead.
0: Hey, you look sleepy. Do you want me to drive for a while?
1: No, no. No, I can make it. We'll stop at the next town and spend the night.
0: Oh, good idea. I'll get the map out and see how far it is. Now, if I can get this flashlight to work. Just a minute. There. There we go. Let's see now. Where are we? Interstate 70. We should be in Salina in about... Ah! Oh, look out! Oh! Oh!
1: I must have dozed off at the wheel. Oh, honey, if you hadn't seen that truck.
0: Len, it's happening. It's happening just like your aunt said it would.
1: I don't understand how she could know.
0: Len, do something. I don't want to drive any further. Please, do something.
1: I'd like 2 train tickets to St. Louis, please. Thank you. Well, any luck?
0: No. All I get is that stupid recording. Her phone is still out of order.
1: Well, we'll just have to go on then.
0: But we've got to get hold of her, Lynn.
1: Why?
0: What if it isn't safe to go on the train? What if something is supposed to happen to us while we're on the train?
1: Oh, honey. Well, we can't stay here. Don't worry. Everything's going to be all right. Helen, stop fidgeting. You're making me nervous.
0: I can't help it. I keep thinking about...
1: Well, don't. Think of something else.
0: I don't know how you can be so calm.
1: Because I am trying not to think about what might happen.
0: Then you do believe that Aunt Gertrude is...
1: Clairvoyant?
0: Yes.
1: I don't know. Maybe it's like those astrology columns in the newspapers. Practically anything that happens to a person can be made to fit those astrology forecasts because they're so general.
0: Aunt Gertrude was very specific, Lynn.
1: Don't fly, don't cook, don't drive. Honey, maybe we're trying too hard to attach some personal meaning to what's really just a series of bizarre coincidences.
0: If only we could have asked Aunt Gertrude about taking the train.
1: Well, it's too late now. We made our decision, logically and intelligently, on our own.
0: And if we're wrong?
1: Then we can kiss logic and intelligence goodbye.
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1: Land? She's painted the front door again.
0: Well, we made it. Safe and sound.
1: Thank God.
0: Thank Aunt Gertrude.
1: Maybe she isn't home.
0: No, she should be. I know she doesn't go out much these days. Aunt Gertrude!
2: Excuse me.
1: Who's that?
0: I don't know.
2: Excuse me. You folks looking for Gertrude Cullen?
0: Yes, we are. I'm her nephew, Leonard Doyle, and this is my wife, Helen.
2: Oh. I didn't know she had any relatives.
0: We're a little worried about her. You see, we've been trying to get hold of her. Her telephone seems to be out of order.
2: Oh, it's not out of order. Line's been disconnected for the last 2 days.
1: What do you mean? I talked to Aunt Gertrude just yesterday.
2: I don't think so.
0: We both talked to her.
2: You don't know, do you?
0: Know what? What is going on here? Where is my aunt?
2: I hate to be the one to tell you this. Your Aunt Gertrude. She died a week ago today.
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0: 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Our stars were Janet Waldo and Lou Horn. 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
14: 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Today, we're proud to present Cary Grant as Ken Morgan, with Phyllis Brooks as Sheila Mason, in Wings in the Dark, especially adapted for us by True Boardman. And now our play is about to begin. It's dawn, and on a great landing field rests a silver plane, its nose pointed toward the Atlantic. Pilot Ken Morgan and his mechanic, Joe McDonald, are surrounded by reporters in the shadow of a gleaming wing.
15: Will you give us a story, Mr. Morgan? We've been waiting around here for about an hour now.
16: She's all set, Ken. Running like a dream.
17: Okay, Max, pull out the wheel block.
18: Hey, wait a minute, Morgan. Come on. How's about a statement before you go?
16: Heading for Paris.
15: How long do you think it'll take you?
17: Come on. Okay, all right. Okay, I'll give you a statement. I wanted to keep this quiet till it was over, but as long as you're here, you may as well know. I am heading for Paris, that's true. But this isn't just a stunt. No, I'm doing it to test my automatic blind flying device. I've been working on it for over 5 years.
18: Oh, come, Morgan. Well, blind flying isn't new.
17: No, but this kind is. This ship of mine will not only fly by itself in the air, she'll take off and land without my touching the stick. I'm not going to fly this plane to Paris. She's going to fly herself. I'm just a passenger.
18: Hey, how's about a picture of that robot business?
19: Yeah, how about that? Let us get a shot.
17: Come on, boys. Okay, Mac, I'm underway.
20: Ken Morgan, hold it.
16: Hey, Kent, it's Jenkins, the inspector from the Commerce Department.
20: Don't get in that plane, Morgan. You're not going.
17: Not going?
20: No. Your permit for the flight is rescinded.
17: Rescinded? What do you mean, rescinded?
20: The department can't sanction a man going out to commit suicide. And that's what it would mean to try to fly to Paris with this crazy blind flying device of yours.
17: Crazy? Why, I've spent 6 years on
20: it. I won't argue with you. Your permit is rescinded. And Morgan, the department also disapproves of cheap publicity stunts.
17: Publicity stunts? This is not a publicity stunt.
20: Oh, yeah? Just take a look at this newspaper.
17: Newspaper?
20: Morgan, I'm disappointed.
18: Hey, let me get a load of that.
16: Hey,
18: will
16: Ken,
18: you
16: what's it say? Let's see.
18: Hey, for the love of... Girl stunt flyer is stowaway on experimental ocean.
21: Hey, Morgan, what's the idea of giving that story exclusive to the Star?
18: Where is she?
21: Yeah.
17: Wait a minute. Girl stowaway? Well, that's crazy. The whole thing is... Hey, wait, Mac. Huh? That rear compartment.
22: Hello, Ken.
18: Why, it's Sheila Mason.
21: Get out of that plane.
23: How about wait for the press,
21: Mr.
23: Mason? Story.
21: Come out of that plane before I pull you out.
22: Let go of my arm. I'm coming.
18: Hold it. Hold it for a picture. Swell.
21: Now clear out of here, you guys. Your reporters better beat it.
23: All right. Come on, guys.
22: Ken, I don't understand. What's wrong?
18: Hey, what's the idea?
22: Oh, Nick, I'm glad you're here.
18: Hey, what did you say to those reporters, Morgan? You spoiled everything.
17: Oh, so you're back at this, Williams.
22: Nick, I thought you told me.
18: Now, wait a minute. Give me a chance. You see, Morgan, it's this way. I happen to hear on the QT that you're making this flight flying to Paris. Sheila's great copy, Ken, and at the same time a swell flyer. So I figures the two of you doing it together would be the biggest thing since Lindbergh, see?
17: Yes, I see. You thought I'd take this flight and turn it into one of those cheap stunts you and Sheila Mason go in for. Is that it? Well, you certainly fix things. I've been refused permission for the flight.
22: Oh, Ken.
17: Well, suppose you go now.
18: Oh, come on, Sheila, you're wasting time.
22: Okay, Nick. I'm sorry, Ken.
18: Can you imagine that? I figure out $1 million proposition, the guy just got a $30 million.
16: Look, Ken, don't think it's too hard. After all, now we can spend more time on the blind flying device. Then when you're really tested...
17: Yeah, what are we going to use for money? By tomorrow, half the country will know that Ken Morgan has some kind of a half-baked blind flying contraption the government thinks worthless. No, Mac, the whole thing is washed up. 6 years' work in the ash can. Oh, well, never mind. Get Betsy back in the hangar, will you? Up in the office.
16: Look, Ken, after all...
17: I didn't ask you to talk. I said get the plane in the hangar.

0: Did you lock up the...
1: Oh, it's you.
2: Yes, Ken. I waited till everyone was gone because I wanted to tell you how sorry I am.
0: Oh, it's all right. Forget it.
2: Ken, there's one thing I want you to understand. This wasn't just a publicity stunt for me. I wanted to make that flight to Paris more than I've ever wanted to do anything in my life. It meant being a part of something really worthwhile in aviation.
1: That's a little funny coming from you. Hardly goes with the aviation career of Sheila Mason. Stunt flying for carnivals, for the movies, flying under bridges, doing skydiving.
2: Maybe you think I like that kind of flying.
1: Why would you do it if you didn't?
2: Because I'd rather fly that way than not at all. Did you ever think what it means to be a girl in a game where all the good jobs go to men?
1: Oh, well, maybe I never looked at it that way. I'm sorry I got sore a while ago. It's just that... Well, this flight meant an awful lot to me.
2: Sure it did. And that's why you still ought to make it.
1: Still make it? When I've been denied permission?
2: So what? Didn't you ever hear of a guy called Corrigan?
1: Hey, you're right. Sheila, you're right.
2: Who are you calling?
1: The main gate. I gotta stop Mac.
2: You don't have to. I've already told him to keep the ship warm.
1: Oh, woman, you're marvelous. Where's my stuff? Say, where's that coffee?
2: On the stove there. I'll heat it and put it in your thermos.
1: Oh, the heck with coffee.
2: Listen now, you're not flying the Atlantic without hot coffee. You get your maps and stuff together.
1: Swell. Hey, wait a minute. I just thought. You're being pretty swell after the way I treated you.
2: Forget it. Fine excuse for a stove you've got there. How do you light it? Oh!
1: What's the matter? You burn yourself? Here, you better let me. Sometimes you have to light it down here from underneath. Sometimes it's...
2: Ken, no, look out. I had it turned on. It's full of gas. Ken! Ken, your face! Ken, my dear. Your face!
1: No. No, it's not my face so much. It's my eyes. I can't see.

0: Well, let's have it, Doctor. And straight.
1: All right, my boy. This is straight. The tissues surrounding the eyeball are quite intact. The optic nerve is unaffected. The injury is to the cornea itself.
0: Never mind all that, Doc. Will I ever see again?
1: I can't tell you, son. I believe that no one could. I'm sorry.
0: Thanks, Doc. Well, I guess that tells me. Thanks.
2: Don't ask me to tell you what Ken is, Miss Sheila.
3: I can't say nothing. Ken made me promise.
4: Then forget the promise, Mac. Ken's hurt and afraid. Mostly afraid of pity. Well, we've got to make him see that it's not pity we have for him, but faith.
3: Well, but...
4: Right now is the turning point in Ken Morgan's life. If he cuts himself off from everything now, he's lost. And, Mac, we can't let that guy be lost.
3: You're right.
2: Okay, I'll take you to him. He's in a little cabin up in the hills.
4: Well, but first, Mac, tell me, can we get an exact model of Ken's plane made?
2: Betsy? Sure, I suppose so.
4: Then do it. I'll pay for it. I've got a plan, Mac. I've got a plan.

0: Who is it?
1: It's me, Chief.
0: Come in.
1: Hi, Chief.
0: I thought I told you I wanted to be alone up here. Can't you understand?
2: Mac only came up to bring me, Ken.
0: Sheila. Nice keeping your mouth shut, Mac.
2: It's not Mac's fault, Ken. I made him bring me.
0: Well, you can make him take a ride back. And if you brought a card out of sympathy with you, you better take that back, too. If I need your help, I'll ask for it.
2: Swell. Swell, Ken. I only hope that goes both ways.
0: What are you talking about?
2: Well, you see, I really came up here to get your help.
0: My help?
2: Yes, Ken. You see, I've heard of a new kind of aileron that makes the plane maneuver a lot easier. But before I had one put on my ship, well, I thought maybe you'd tell me what you thought of it.
0: New aileron, huh? Well, I don't know.
2: Look, Ken, I brought a model of my plane along, perfect in every detail, including those new ailerons. And you can tell by... Well, Ken, you've got more knowledge of planes in just your fingers than a dozen other flyers have in their whole bodies. Try it, Ken.
0: You say you got a plane model there?
2: Yes.
0: Well, let me see it. You mean give it to me. Thanks. Hey, it's a good-sized model. Low wing mount, retractable landing. What do you mean, new kind of ailerons? These are... Hey, wait a minute. What do you mean, a model of your plane? This is Betsy. This is my plane.
2: Of course it is, Ken. It is Betsy. Perfect and exact. And you know why it's here? I'll tell you. So that you can finish your job. You say that blind flying device of yours isn't perfect yet. Well, it's going to be.
1: Yeah, she's got a swell idea, Ken.
2: Look, you know what changes you need to make in that equipment. Make them here on that model. Mac can carry them out on the plane herself down at the shop. Why not?
0: But how can I? Well, there are instruments to
2: read them by touch. Take the glass off the front and have raised dials so you can see them with your fingers. You can do it, Ken. I know you can.
0: I wonder.
2: Ken, the thing you're doing is too important to you and aviation. You can't stop now. Finish the job.
0: I will, Sheila. But wait. There's one thing we're all forgetting. Money. It would take plenty.
2: I've thought of that, too. You're going to earn it.
0: Oh, me? How?
2: By turning author. Who knows more about aerodynamics than Ken Morgan? Nobody. So what's to stop you writing articles for magazines?
1: Hey, Chief, that's a swell idea.
2: Of course it is. Well, how about it, Mr. Morgan? Is it a go?
0: It's a go. Hey, there's just one thing I don't get.
2: What?
0: Well, why should you be doing all this for me?
2: I don't know. Maybe it's just because I really learned to care.
0: To care?
2: Yeah, about the future of aviation.

0: And so ends the first act of tonight's performance in the Silver Theater. Before the second act starts, a very important member of our Silver Theater is going to carry on where Shakespeare left off when he said, "What's in a name?" John Conti.
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0: And now the concluding act of Wings in the Dark. 3 months have passed during which Ken Morgan has worked feverishly on his automatic flying device. And Sheila has become more reckless than ever in her stunt flying. As the curtain rises, Sheila is arriving at Ken's cabin on the hill.
2: Hello, Mac.
3: Hello, Miss Sheila. I've been waiting outside to see you before Ken does. It's bad news.
2: Bad news?
3: Yes, ma'am. Another story rejected.
2: Ken doesn't know.
3: Oh, sure not. I got it out of the mailbox and kept it myself, same as usual. Here it is.
2: Don't worry, Mac. It just happens I got another check today. That county fair job, $200.
3: Oh, now look, Miss Sheila, you've done enough already. After
2: all, he must finish that automatic pilot, mustn't he? Parts and instruments cost money. Well, he's going to have it. Come on, and remember, not a word. Ken? Oh, hello, Ken.
4: Hello, Sheila. I was afraid you weren't coming today.
2: I was delayed a little on business. How's the invention of the age coming?
4: Oh, you can laugh, but about one more week, I'll be able to get in Betsy and fly myself.
2: Yeah, over my dead body.
4: Oh, Mac, hey, was there any mail down at the box?
2: Was there mail? And what mail, Mr. Morgan?
4: Sheila, they didn't buy another story.
2: Mr. Somebody must have told
4: you. Oh, great. You know, I was just wondering where the money for those new instruments was coming from. How much did they pay for this one?
2: $200.
3: Yeah.
4: $200? Boy, we're in the money. Hey, Sheila. Sheila, give me the check, will you? I want to hold it in my hands.
2: Sure, Ken. Here it is.
4: Gosh. Oh, Sheila, I don't know how to thank you.
2: Thank me, Ken?
4: Yeah, for giving me the idea of writing that stuff. Funny, I never thought it was much good. Well, I guess a guy can't tell about what he writes, huh?
2: I guess not.
4: Hey, Mac.
3: Yeah, Chief?
4: Beat it.
3: Huh? Oh, okay.
4: Sheila. Come over here to the window, will you? I want to show you something.
2: All right, Ken.
4: Look, ever see anything that could touch that out there? The daffodils growing on the hill? The lake with the willow trees along the shore silhouetted against the sky?
2: Ken, you can't...
4: No, it's not what you think, Sheila. I've had Max standing here just at sundown for the last 3 nights telling me everything he saw. So I could, well, see it just once with you.
2: Oh, Ken.
4: Say, I'm an awful dope, you know it. When I had a chance to take a good look at you, I didn't do it.
2: Ken.
4: Come closer, Sheila. Your hair. It's soft and fragrant. Gold color, isn't it?
2: Corn yellow, my dad used to call it.
4: Sheila.
2: Oh, Ken. Ken.
5: Don't give me that, Mac. I'm going to see
2: you. Nick.
5: Hey, Sheila, I had a hunch I'd find you here. Hi, Ken. Hey, listen, Sheila, if I got news, and sister, I mean news.
6: I'm sorry, boss. I tried to stop him.
5: Oh, that's all right, Mac, old boy. Hey, listen, Sheila. I got the Hexo Oil Company all set to pay you 25,000 smackers for a single nonstop flight, and they finished the plane.
2: $25,000? Where do I fly, from pole to pole?
5: No, ma'am, you do not. You fly from Moscow to New York.
2: Moscow? 10. Isn't that wonderful?
7: No, it isn't. That's a jump of nearly 6,000 miles. It's too far and too dangerous.
5: Oh, so it's dangerous. What do you think she's been doing around these county fairs, playing tiddlywinks?
7: Well, Sheila's been stunt flying for a long time.
5: Not like this she has, and she's gone bats the last couple of months. Double outside loops, spins that she don't come out of till that crate of hers is nearly on the ground. And all for what? So she'll get maybe 200 on a job instead of 150.
2: Nick.
5: Now look here, Sheila, use your head. This Moscow flight is a chance to clean up for both of us.
7: Shut up, Nick. Sheila's not going.
5: Hey, what right have you got to interfere in her business?
2: Nick.
5: Besides, she needs the dough.
7: Not anymore, she doesn't.
5: What?
7: I'm giving Sheila a third interest in my blind flying device.
2: Ken.
5: So what? I suppose I should cheer. Hey, Morgan, everybody in aviation knows that idea of yours is crackpot. And even if it wasn't, you can't finish the thing. You're broke.
7: Oh, broke, am I? Broke? Take a look at this check.
2: Ken, no.
7: Here it is. Look at that. Broke, huh?
5: Well, just be sure that you have Sheila endorse that before you try to cash.
2: Nick!
7: Have Sheila endorse. Oh, I get it. Now, will you please go now? You too, Mac. I want to talk to Sheila.
8: Come on, you.
5: Oh, I'm sorry.
2: Ken, before you say anything, please, you've got to understand.
7: I do understand. All of those checks, they were yours. Not one of those stories was sold. That's true, isn't it?
2: Oh, Ken.
7: Answer me!
2: And suppose it is. All that I cared about was seeing you find yourself again. This is a bigger thing than pride, Ken.
7: Pity. That's what it's been from the first. Everything you've done...
2: Will you shut up? Don't you know the real reason for anything and everything I did? I love you, you crazy, stubborn fool. I love you.
9: Chief, for the lover, what did you say to her?
7: Why?
9: Well, she just came out crying and went off with Nick. And I heard her tell him she was going to make that Moscow flight.
10: The present seemed excellent for the success of Sheila Mason's dramatic adventure.
4: Yeah,
10: at last report, she was 100 miles off Halifax, fighting headwinds but making satisfactory progress. We continue now with our regular program.
9: Halifax! You hear that? The worst of it's over. Now you go get some sleep, Ken. You've been sitting there for 10 hours, and that long drive in from the cabin, you're worn out. Come on. I'll wake you up when there's news.
7: No, no. Save your breath, Mac. I'm staying here till she lands.
10: Reported somewhere between Halifax and Portland, Maine, Sheila Mason has been out of communication with any radio station for more than an hour. Also, she's heading toward a heavy fog bank, now moving in off the Atlantic, which is bringing visibility down almost to zero. At last reports, her gas supply was running low and...
9: Why turn it off?
7: Come on, we're going down to the field.
9: But Ken...
7: You heard me. My fault, she's up there and... Well, I want to be at the field. Come on.
9: Okay. Yeah, here's the field. You better take my arm.
7: Yes, Mac, but get going.
5: Hello, Ken. Hi, Mac. Oh, what a night.
9: Nick, what's the news?
5: News? You mean you don't know? Sheila's here.
9: Here?
5: Yeah, up there somewhere in the fog.
7: Oh.
5: She can't find a way into the field.
7: Well, how about a gas?
5: Well, it's nearly gone. 10 minutes ago, she said that...
7: Mac, what? The hangar. Take me there.
9: What? Why, you...
7: I'm going up in Betsy and lead Sheila in.
9: Chief, you can't.
7: Because I'm blind, eh? Well, who isn't tonight? But I've got something no one else has. A plane that'll fly without eyes. Now, come on, I'm going up for Sheila.

0: Oh, Ken, she's not warm enough. That motor's...
1: Then I'm ready. Pull out those wheel blocks.
0: Ken, wait a minute. This is crazy. Think what you're doing. Let me go with you.
1: Nobody's going with me this time. You keep on that transmitter and lead us in and don't stop talking.
0: Okay, boss.
1: And remember this. If I do get Sheila on the ground, keep her there. No matter what happens to me, you understand?
0: What do you mean, what happens to you?
1: Never mind. Pull out those wheel blocks.
0: Okay. Good luck, Chief.

0: Ken Morgan. Ken Morgan, this is the field dispatcher calling Ken Morgan out on the field. Don't take off. The inspector forbids it. Calling Morgan, don't take off.
1: Morgan calling the field. I have taken off. Got to find Sheila Mason. Mac will be there in a minute. Let him take over to guide me in when I'm ready. Now I'm switching off to talk to Sheila.
0: Okay, you're crazy, but go ahead. Good luck, fella.
1: Sheila. Hello, Sheila. Come in. This is Ken calling. This is Ken calling Sheila. Sheila, can you hear me?
2: Hello, Ken. Ken. Yes, this is Sheila. Where are you?
1: In Betsy, 1,000 feet over Roosevelt Field.
2: Ken, you're not alone.
1: No, I'm not alone. I've got a dream with me.
2: The automatic pilot. It's working?
1: I just told you. Like a dream. How much gas have you got?
2: I don't know. 10 minutes? Maybe less.
1: Climb above the fog and look for me.
2: Right. Now. I can see you now.
1: How far away am I?
2: About 1/4 mile.
1: Good. Pull up alongside.
2: Right.
1: How are you?
2: I was tired. Dead tired. But not now. Okay, I'm alongside.
1: Swell. Stay there. We'll go down in a minute. But first I've got to tell you something.
2: Yes?
1: I love you, Sheila.
2: Oh, Ken. Ken, you can pick the craziest times and places to save me. I love you, too. I always have.
1: But it's goodbye now, Sheila.
2: Goodbye?
1: Listen carefully. I'm taking you down. Follow me. But remember this. Whatever I do, I want you to stay on the ground once you're there.
2: What are you talking about?
1: I'm coming up again, Sheila. Coming up and flying on.
2: Flying on? Where?
1: That doesn't matter. You've got to be free, Sheila. You have a right to be. And believe me, this is the best way out.
2: Ken, you can't. I love you.
1: Goodbye, darling. I'm cutting my radio. I have to switch over and pick up Mac. He's going to guide us in. Follow me down and keep close.
2: Ken, listen to...
1: Hello? Hello, Mac. Mac! Morgan, calling McDonald. Come in.
3: Okay, Ken. Here I am. Bring her down, boy.
1: Mac, keep talking. I'll follow your voice in. But keep talking. Count. Anything.
3: Right, Chief. One,

0: four. That's the boy. One, two, three, four.
1: He's done it.
0: Five.
1: He's done it. Look, he's coming down. And Sheila right behind him.
0: If the automatic pilot just works, it's got to. One, two, three.
1: He's down. He's okay. Now, holy Sheila. Easy, Sheila. Easy. Yeah, she made it, the boat.
0: Hey, something's happened. Ken's going up again.
1: Hey, what's Sheila doing? She's going to... Hey, Sheila, look out!
0: Come on!
1: Sheila, you're all right. Why did you crash into him?
2: I had to stop Kenny. He was going up again to fly out of... Oh, Mac, get him out of there.
3: Let me through.
4: Hal, you keep quiet.
0: Easy.
5: Boss, you're all right.
2: Ken. Oh, my darling.
5: Why didn't you let me do it, Sheila? Why didn't you?
2: Because you're mine. Because I love you, need you. Can't you see that, Ken?
5: Yes. Yes, I think so, dear.
2: Ken, you're hurt.
5: No, it's my head. It's flashing with lights.
0: It must have been the cracker.
2: Flashing? There are flashes of light. Camera flashlights. Ken, you can see them.
5: Yes. Sheila, I can see them. I can see them!
6: To be back for a curtain speech, but first, here's another friend of yours with a really amazing offer. John Conte.
7: One of the beautiful things so many women long for most frequently is lovely, gleaming silverware. A few minutes ago, we told you about one kind of silverware, 1847 Rogers Brothers Silver Plate. Now we'd like to tell you about the other kind, solid silver by International Sterling. 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And now to Conrad Nagel, who has brought Cary Grant and Phyllis Brooks out before our silver curtain.
8: Well, first, may we congratulate both you, Cary, and Miss Brooks on your splendid performances. You know, I read a few stories and heard a few rumors, Phyllis, that you and Cary are contemplating a little aisle-walking or matrimonial plunge.
9: About that, Conrad, is according to the newspapers.
10: Oh, yes, and the rumors.
8: Yes, but if you were contemplating anything like that, now's the time. You're both free as air. You both just finished new pictures, so...
9: But, Conrad, it's still according to the newspapers.
10: And the rumors.
8: Yeah, well, now, wait a minute. My point is, if the rumors were true, you'd have to furnish a house, wouldn't you?
9: That's right, if...
8: And furnishing a house means silverware.
9: You mean like First Love?
10: Or Enchantress?
8: Yes, so...
9: I'll tell you, Conrad. We'll check up, and if the newspapers...
10: And the rumors, Phyllis...
9: Yes, and if the rumors have anything to them, we're customers. Right, Grant?
10: Right, Brooks.
8: Right, and good night, Cary Grant. Good night, Phyllis Brooks. Thank you.
7: 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And Miss Brooks can be seen in the 20th Century Fox picture Great Place and Show. 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

0: Ladies and gentlemen, here we are in week number 3, and ready with another program starring the biggest names in show business. But it hasn't been easy, darlings. When big names get together, you should hear some of the big names they call each other. One complains the other has better lines, another is unhappy because the other has better songs, and this week, there was even a ridiculously petty fight over who should have the star dressing room. Well, imagine, of course, I won out, darlings, naturally. However, being the great troopers that they really are, by the time we were ready to go on the air, our stars had straightened out all their trifling differences, and we are now one big, happy family.
1: Yeah, some happy family.
2: It's abdominal.
3: Who gets into these things?
4: Oh, I'm sure going to tell my agent.
5: Well, the theater was never like this.
3: The worst thing I ever had in my life. I'm going to tell
0: you. Oh, these actors are on the loose again. But I know how to handle them. I use diplomacy, finesse, gentleness. Will you please shut up? What's the matter now? I thought I had everything under control.
1: Oh, sure. Some control.
0: Now, Eddie, what are you sulking about? Eddie Cantor, come over here and bring those eyes with you. Eddie, what's the matter now, darling?
1: Nothing. Nothing at all. All I know is I've been in show business 40 years. I've never been treated as badly as I have here today. Not even by Milton Berle. Why, when I went on his show, he not only stole my best jokes, but he stole my glasses so I couldn't even read the bad jokes he gave me. That's Berle.
0: You mean you don't like the jokes you're supposed to tell? The last one just got a laugh.
1: Yeah, but who got the laugh? Berle. See? That's two for him. Ha ha! That makes three.
0: Oh, Eddie.
1: And he's not even on the program. I've been in show business 40 years,
0: well,
1: and
0: how we mistreated you?
1: Oh, I'd rather not talk about it. You probably think it's nothing, but to me it's... Well, all I know is that a half hour before the show today, everybody in the cast got coffee with sugar.
0: And you got yours without sugar?
1: No, I got a pastrami sandwich and a bottle of cherry soda.
0: But what did you order?
1: A pastrami sandwich and a bottle of cherry soda.
0: So what?
1: See? I knew you'd think it was nothing, but believe me, those nothings add up. Everybody else got coffee and sugar except me. I just don't like to be discriminated against. I've been in show business 40
0: years. Yes, yes, you've just told me. That makes 120.
1: I've seen it happen the same way. If you're a star, you've got to protect yourself. First, they take away your coffee and sugar. Then they take away your best jokes. Then your glasses. Then they take your name off the front of the theater. Then your agent can't get you any more work. And you spend all the money you've saved up. And your wife leaves you. And your daughter leaves you. And your daughter leaves you. And your daughter leaves you. And your daughter leaves you. How many is that?
0: Four.
1: And your daughter leaves you. And then your son-in-laws throw you out. And you know what happens? You wind up on the street asking somebody if they can spare a dime for a cup of coffee with sugar.
0: But, Eddie, you didn't order coffee in the first place.
2: Just a minute. Hold the dialogue.
0: Oh, dear. Now it's trouble with Jimmy Durante. Okay, Jimmy. Okay, what's your beef?
2: I ain't got no beef. I ain't even got no pastrami sandwich.
1: But I didn't get any coffee.
2: So what are you complaining about? What kind of grounds is coffee? I got something to holler about.
0: No, actors, they're just like children, darlings. Oh, excuse me, children. I take it back, darlings. All right, Jimmy, start hollering.
2: Well, I walks in here this morning with Eddie Cantor, and I'm wearing my Saturday best. I ain't been home all night. I'm a doll from the top of my Tricholion hat to the bottom. I'm a doll from the top of my Tricholion hat to the bottom. To the bottoms of my suede shoes with the gum soles. Juicy fruit. And I'm looking like a page right out of escrow.
0: Escrow? Oh, yes, darling, I remember. You and Eddie walked in together.
2: Yes, and you ups to us and you says, good morning, Eddie. Good morning, Jimmy, darling. How are you, Jimmy, my sweet? You're looking swell, Jimmy. That's what hurts.
0: Hurt? Why, Jimmy?
2: Because you said good morning to Eddie first.
0: Because I said Eddie, did you hear that? Isn't that ridiculous?
1: No, not at all. He didn't even notice it until I told him. I've been in show business 40 years and that's the way it starts. First they say hello to your second, then they say goodbye to your first, and then you're all washed up. Before I let myself get into a spot like that, I'd walk off the show.
2: Well, Goodbye, Eddie. Sorry you can't be with us.
1: No. Not me. Not me, Jimmy. I was protecting you. You ought to walk off the program if they're not showing you the proper deference.
2: That's the trouble with this show. Everybody is getting a different deference. Yep.
1: Jimmy, believe me, you're doing the wise thing. So long, kid. See you around.
0: Oh, Jimmy, come back here.
1: I'll read your jokes, Jimmy.
2: I will not. This is sabotage. Can't you wait till the body gets cold?
0: No, Jimmy. I need you on this show, and Eddie needs you.
1: I need him?
0: You see, Jimmy?
2: Too late. So long, Tulu. So long, Eddie. So long, Meritage. So long, Orchestra.
6: Oh, no. You can't have a show without Randy. We don't care what anybody claims. Oh, you can't have a show without Randy.
7: Even if Tallulah was the doo-da-hoo-la-hoo.

Okay. Okay, I'm back by popular demand. With all the bums on this show, they need somebody that'll dress it up. Give it a little culture. It's too uncoot. And I got plenty of coot and culture. Culture and art in my life play quite a part. A great sculptor makes my spine chill. Give me high-class stuff, I just can't get enough. Show me any famous statue and I thrill. I was standing in front of a statue of Venus de Milo the other day when a little old lady walked up, pointed to the statue and said, "You see, that's what happens. That's what happens when you bite your fingernails too much." Take my eyes off the script and I'm gone. But there's...

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It could be he's just waiting for a Greyhound bus. Now, what is the thinker thinking about? Why, it's time the bum got up and found a job. You know, I've always admired sculptors. Why, you know, I bumped into that famous sculptor who's... Why, you know, I bumped into that famous sculptor who carved statues on mountains, and I noticed... Shut up, Eddie, will you, please? We'll have a talk in the wings later. Why, you know, I bumped into that famous sculptor who carved statues on mountains, and I noticed he was looking at me in an interested way. I says, I'll bet you're thinking of carving my nose on a mountain. And he says, no, I'm thinking of carving a mountain on your nose. You know, it gets me puzzled. I don't want to butt in. I don't want to butt in. I don't want to butt in this business. That's all right, Meredith. Now, what is the thinker thinking about?

0: Jimmy. Jimmy, that was very good. Very good indeed.
1: Thank you, Tallulah. Coming from you, that's the pinnacle of success.
0: You mean the pinnacle, don't you, darling?
1: Pinnacle. I mean it in spades.
2: Jimmy, can I speak to you for a moment?
1: While I'm available. What is it, Eddie?
2: I don't want to make any trouble. But did you notice what she said when you finished your song?
1: Yes, she says I was very good.
2: Yeah, she said good. She didn't say you were the best. She didn't say you were better than anybody. She just said you were good. Best, better, good. You ran third.
1: Well, that's show business.
3: Miss Bankhead, I've been standing around here listening to those two elderly gentlemen arguing.
0: Oh, I suppose now I'm going to have trouble with you, Perry Como.
3: Well, you can't blame him, Miss Bankhead. In the first place, they gave me sugar, but no coffee.
2: You see that? Him, they gave sugar.
3: In the second place, I've got a song I'd like to sing, and I'm going to sing it right now. Hoop-dee-doo, hoop-dee-doo. I hear a polka, and my troubles are through.
0: But just a minute, young man. You'll sing when I ask you to. And if you must know, you're on this program only because we had a little difficulty with Carmen Lombardo. As it was explained to me, there was a slight accident. Seems he gargled his throat with the shampoo and it took the wave right out of his voice. So please don't bother me. Go away.
3: Oh, Miss Bankhead, don't think I'm not grateful just to be on the same stage with the First Lady of the Theater.
0: Isn't he sweet? Perry, darling, stand next to me and I'll see that you're protected on this program. Here, sweet, you may hold my menthol inhaler.
3: Gee, thanks, Miss Bankhead. I hope you're not catching a cold.
0: So sweet of us. It's nothing serious, darling. It's just that I feel that my throat is getting a little husky.
3: How can you tell?
0: Isn't he sweet? Here, you may hold my purse, too.
3: Oh, gee, thanks, Miss Bankhead.
2: Perry, can I speak to you for a minute?
3: Yeah, what is it, Eddie?
2: Look, Perry, I don't like to make trouble, see? I know you think you're doing pretty good with her, but I've seen this happen too many times. That's the way it starts. First, they make you hold their menthol inhaler. Then they make you hold their purse, and the first thing you know, you wind up holding the bag.
3: I don't care what I have to do. I just want to sing my song in a good featured spot in this show, that's all.
2: Look, son, let me tell you something. I've been in show business 40 years.
0: That's a total of 160.
2: Stars in the theater are treated according to seniority. How long have you been in show business?
3: Oh, about 10 years.
2: An amateur. Listen to me. What did you do before that?
3: I ran a little barbershop in Cannonsburg, Pennsylvania.
2: Well, I'll tell you, Perry, you just wait around and you can sing your song when you hear somebody holler, next. You were a barber. You know what next means?
4: Wait a minute. How about me, Miss Bankhead?
0: Oh, no, darling. Not a sweet young lady like you. You're not going to give us a bad time. Mindy Carson!
4: Bankhead?
0: I didn't hear you, darling. What did you say?
4: I said I have a song and I'd like to do it.
0: Isn't she sweet? In due time, darling.
4: Well, no, I think I ought to do it next.
0: Next?
2: Hoop-de-doo, hoop-de-doo. I hear a polka and my...
0: No, not now, Perry.
2: But you said next.
0: I was talking to Mindy Carson. Mindy, you're a charming little girl and we're all anxious to hear your song because I think you're one of the most delightful singers of your sex.
2: Hoop-de-doo, hoop-de-doo. I hear a polka.
0: Perry, stop that. I said sex.
2: Hoop-dee-doo!
0: No, Perry, no down, boy. This is utter chaos.
5: I beg your pardon, Miss Bankhead, but may I offer a suggestion?
0: Jose Ferret.
5: You know, I have been listening to the raucous mewling of this infantile prattle with thinly veiled disdain, and I humbly offer a simple solution. Since there are so many, shall I say... stars on this program, why not bring them on alphabetically?
0: Oh, darlings, I just thought of the most brilliant idea. Since there's so many, shall we say, stars on this program, why not bring them on alphabetically? And since there's no A's, we'll start with B, as in Bankhead. Everybody agreed?
1: Just a minute, I don't agree.
0: Why not, Jimmy?
1: Because I don't even know what alphabetically means.
0: It just means that we'll appear according to the letters of the alphabet.
1: Oh, that's different. Then I go on second. A, D, C, B.
0: Well, No, Jimmy, it's A, B, C, D.
1: New rules all the time.
0: Well, it's unanimous. We'll start at the top of the alphabet.
3: Hey, now, wait a minute. I don't like this whole thing. My name is Wilson, Meredith Wilson. By the time you get to me, Phil Harris will be playing my orchestra number in the next show.
0: Now, come now, Meredith. Wait your turn like everybody else. Now, don't be a dissenter. In union, there's strength.
3: My union's stronger than yours. Well, maybe I'm out of order, but a waltz is never out of order. So here's While We're Young. Play, men.

0: Meredith, magnificent as always.
1: Yeah, but how did Wilson get into the alphabet before Durrani? Don't tell me it's ABWD.
0: Sorry, darling, it was a mistake.
1: See that it don't happen again. I'm next.
2: Hoop-dee-doo, hoop-dee-doo. I hear a...
0: No, Perry, please. Our next guest is Jose Ferrer.
1: Ferrer is ahead of Durrani. Since when does PH come before D?
0: That's Doctor of Philosophy, darling. This is hardly the time to be philosophical.
1: Philosophical? I thought we were doing an alphabetical.
0: Well, we are, Jimmy. And ladies and gentlemen, the first letter of the alphabet is A. A stands for America, first in all our hearts. Tonight we observe an anniversary of historical significance, an anniversary of deep, vital meaning to us all. To help make this observance a memorable one for every American, two great artists have joined us tonight. From the smash hit musical South Pacific comes Ray Middleton. From Hollywood and his triumphant success in Cyrano de Bergerac comes Jose Ferrer. Today, 87 years ago, almost to this hour, Abraham Lincoln delivered his great address at Gettysburg. And now in these troubled hours, it is with gratitude and solemn respect that we heed his words once more. Once again, the tall, shambling figure rises. Once again, he speaks the few, the immortal words.
3: 87 years ago, our forefathers brought forth on this continent a new nation, conceived in liberty, and dedicated to the proposition that all men are created equal. Now we are engaged in a great civil war, testing whether that nation, or any nation, so conceived and so dedicated, can long endure.

We are met on a great battlefield of that war. We have come to dedicate a portion of that field as a final resting place for those who here gave their lives that that nation might live. It is altogether fitting and proper that we should do this. But in a larger sense, we cannot dedicate, we cannot consecrate, we cannot hallow this ground. The brave men, living and dead, who struggled here, have consecrated it far above our poor power to add or detract. The world will little note nor long remember what we say here, but it can never forget what they did here. It is for us, the living, rather to be dedicated here to the unfinished work which they who fought here have thus far so nobly advanced. It is rather for us to be here dedicated to the great task remaining before us, that from these honored dead, we take increased devotion to that cause for which they gave the last full measure of devotion, that we here highly resolve that these dead shall not have died in vain, that this nation, under God, shall have a new birth of freedom, and that government of the people, by the people, for the people, shall not perish from the earth.

0: Jose, Jose, a more sincere and moving reading I've never heard. Congratulations to you, Meredith Wilson, and Ray Middleton.
1: I heard the applause of the multitude, and I came running out. They must be clapping for me.
0: No, Jimmy, that was for Meredith Wilson, Jose Ferrer, and Ray Middleton.
1: You mean they hired a big star like this guy, Ray Middleton, just to sing one chorus?
0: That's the way we do things on this program, Jimmy. That's why it's the big show. And Ray Middleton, you were a dear to come over to sing for us.
2: It was a pleasure, Miss Bankhead.
3: Ray, just a minute. May I talk to you?
2: Yeah, what is it, Eddie?
3: I don't like to make trouble, but did you notice something, Ray? You she calls dear, everybody else she calls darling.
2: Well, I don't see anything wrong about that.
3: You don't see, of course you don't. I've been in show business 40 years.
0: Anybody keeping score?
3: Ray, I've seen it happen too many times. First they take away your darling, then they take away your dear, then they say, hey, you.
0: Hey, you, Catter.
3: See what I mean? Yes, Miss Bankhead?
0: Will you stop confusing our performers?
3: I'm not trying to confuse anybody. All I'm trying to say is that I'd like to be treated equally with everybody else. A little more equal if possible. Because, after all, I've been in show business 40 years, and I'd love to sing my song now.
0: The score is now 40 love.
4: Tennis, anyone?
3: Go!
0: Jose, what was that for?
4: Nothing. I just noticed that I haven't anything to say here, and it seemed like a cue when you said 40 love. So I said, tennis, anyone? I mean, Tallulah's just a bit of a joke. In the theater, it makes a sort of a merry entrance, if you know what I mean.
0: Well, can you think of a merry exit, dear?
3: Jose? Can I see you for a minute, Jose?
2: What is it, Eddie?
3: I don't like to make any trouble, Jose, but first they take away your merry entrance. She won't let you say tennis, anyone? Then they give you the merry exit. And not only do you exit the stage, but pretty soon you have to exit the country and you wind up joining the Foreign Legion in Africa.
4: Tunis, anyone?
0: Jose, darling, we'll need you a little later in the show, so why don't you be a good boy and go downstairs and get yourself a sandwich?
4: Oh, very well. Tuna, anyone?
3: Look, wait a minute. I don't want to make any trouble, but I've been in show business 40 years, and there's one thing I've learned. This is NBC, the National Broadcasting Company.

0: 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This portion of the program is the Sunday feature of NBC's star-studded five-show festival of comedy, music, drama, and mystery, presented five nights a week and brought to you by RCA Victor, world leader in radio, first in recorded music, first in television, and by the makers of Anacin for fast relief from pain of headache, neuritis, and neuralgia. The big stars in this program are Eddie Cantor, Mindy Carson, Perry Como, Jimmy Durante, Jose Ferrer, Bob Hope, Ray Middleton, Evelyn Barton, Meredith Wilson and his orchestra, and every week, your glamorous hostess, Miss Tallulah Bankhead.
1: Yes, darlings, we have so many stars on this show and so much temperament flying around that it's taken all the restraint and patience I can muster to make sure that everyone gets his fair share of the spotlight. Now, darlings, you've all heard the old song, Wish Upon a Star. What I wish upon these stars shouldn't happen to anyone. Not even to Bette Davis. Well, we finally compromised, and each star has agreed to appear alphabetically. So we present next...
2: Hoop-dee-doo, hoop-dee-doo.
1: Perry Como, didn't you just hear me say alphabetically?
3: Yes, but you told me I was going to sing my song when somebody said next.
1: No, darling, Eric Cantor only told you that when he found out you once ran a barber shop. Now, will you please go backstage and wait your turn?
3: Oh, now, look, I've got nothing to do back there. I've already played all my hit records twice.
1: Well, go play some of Sinatra's hit records.
3: I already played that one.
1: Well, go cut somebody's hair.
3: Hey, that's an idea.
4: Next.
1: Now we present in alphabetical order a man who has been in show business 40 years.
5: Say, Tarua, is it my turn now?
1: No, Jimmy, it is not. I've already explained to you. I'll call you when I want you.
5: How long will it be?
1: Not too long, darling.
5: Okay, Perry, just a haircut. And not too short, darling.
1: Ladies and gentlemen, I want to introduce at this time a man who's been in show business 40 years.
4: 40 years. Don't tell me Crosby's on the show.
1: Bob Hope!
4: Okay, I'll take charge now. Move over, darling.
1: Robert, you weren't here before, but everyone on the big show has agreed to appear in alphabetical order.
4: Oh, good evening, ladies and gentlemen. This is Bob Aronson, double A.
1: Hope, leave this stage until I call for you.
4: Don't you lower your voice to me. I knew you when you were Lewis Calhern.
1: Darling, why don't you hit the road backstage?
4: Not me. One more haircut and I look like Peter Lynn Hayes. And I look like Mary Healy as it is.
1: Well, now, look, we have a show to do here, darling, and if we don't get it along, we'll have every vice president of the place on our necks.
2: Hoop-de-doo, hoop-de-doo.
1: No, Perry, not yet.
4: What was that? It sounded like the mating call of a mashed potato. What was it?
1: Now, look, Bob, darling, why don't you just sit here and watch the show until it's your turn? Here's a script, darling. I'll have somebody read it to you.
4: Yep. Watch this show? No, thanks. I'll be back later. I'm going across the street and watch the original.
1: The original what?
4: Bette Davis and All About Eve.
1: I mustn't even think. I'll repeat that. I mustn't even think of calling him what I'm thinking. And so, darlings, on with the schmo. Oh, I mean on with the show. So, at long last, it is my pleasure to introduce a man who has been in show business 40 years.
6: 42 years. I've aged 2 years since you started introducing me.
1: Eddie Cantor!
6: Well, I'm back on radio again, and it's like coming home. In my book, radio is still big time, like this big show. But I remember the early days of radio. It was back in 1930, exactly 20 years ago, that I started my first program. It was an hour show every Sunday night for a coffee company. Since then, a new generation has sprung up, but some of you may remember. I love to spend this Sunday with you. Ask friend of friends. I hope you do too. Yes, those were the days, gosh. Remember Jimmy Wallington, my announcer? He's still doing very well, you know. And remember Rubinoff and the magic of his violin? He's doing very well, too, under the name of Evelyn. Gosh, when I started in radio, the Lone Ranger was just a Boy Scout. John had only one wife, and Duz was too young to do it. Yes. And we had some wonderful jokes in those Chasing Sanborn days. I remember the one about the psychiatrist. Woman went to the psychiatrist and said, "You must do something for my boy. He thinks he's a chicken." Psychiatrist said, "What makes you think so?" She said, "He goes around the house clucking all day. He keeps pecking at his food." Psychiatrist says, "Bring him in here. I'll convince him he's not a chicken." She said, "Oh, we can't do that. We need the eggs." And then I told the one about the woman at the Astor Hotel with a lot of bundles in her arms. She turned to me and she said, "Would you mind holding the door open, Sonny?" I said, "Sonny," I said, "Madam, I'd like to have you know I'm the father of five girls." She said, "Would you mind repeating that?" I said, "Not if I can help it." yes. But a comedian, no matter how funny, is dependent entirely on his material. Night after night, you go to bed hoping you'll dream up a new gag, a screamingly funny line. There's no sleep. No sleep for any of us. Always there's a pounding in your brain. Who was that lady I seen you with? Jokes, pounding in my brain again. Jokes, riddles to explain again. Farmer jokes, drummer jokes, these are cold, those are hot. Winter jokes, summer jokes, some are not. When the program has been done, another program is begun. Jokes, find the subject, start to kid it. Soon you find that Wynn did it, Durante did it, even Danny Thomas did it, Groucho did it, Hope did it, the guy who's selling soap did it. If you hit on something good, they grab it up in Hollywood. Harris, funny fellow, does it. Learn that Abbott and Costello does it. Then it's kicked from coast to coast, refusing to give up the ghost. Soon it's dead, out of date, no one dares to do it. Wait, whose has found a novel twist that the other minds had missed? So it's polished up, and then the vicious cycle starts again. Wynn does it, Durante does it, even Danny Thomas does it, Groucho does it, Hope does it, the guy who's selling soap does it. Gag, fun, kids today are reared on it. Joke, fun, each one has a beard on it. Find a new one, pull a killer, someone hollers, that's Joe Miller. Jokes, puns, quips, gags, comics, critics, stooges, wags, laughs, but from now on I'll be tough on guys who want to steal my stuff. And to my fellow comics this challenge I hurl: let's go and steal our jokes back from Mr. Milton Berle. And all the songs that we sang in those days. That's it, Meredith. Josephine and Joe were so in love. Oh, so in love. So much in love. In the hall for hours.

that's all right. But don't keep us from sleep every night. When you make love in the hall, stay away from the wall. Josephina, please don't lean her on the bell. Oh, you come up from work and you wanted to sup. I'm a cook of the nice macaron. Then you make you sit down. Then you make you get up for your fella he call on the phone. Or you go to the park and you sit in the dark and you make what they call it a pet. It's a lipstick here, it's a lipstick there. You don't get it from eating spaghetti. Oh, you say goodnight about 11 o'clock. That's what a good gal should do. But you take it too long when you say do goodnight. You don't finish till 2:30. Say, why you not bring your fellow upstairs? Ravioli with peppers I cook. You can make it a love with a kiss and a hug and a mom and a father and a look. Don't I bring you one when I make you fat with a soup and a pasta fazool? But you stay up too late and I make you thin. What's the matter? You making me fool? Why, you don't get married and raise the fam. Then I make you the promise I keep. I'll buy you the furniture and pay for the rent, then we all can get us some sleep. Josephina, please don't lean on the bell. When you mush, please don't.

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And radio will continue to grow. So if you got a piece of furniture around the house that you've been neglecting, dust it off, turn the knob, that's your radio. There's plenty of life in it yet, and there always will be. Radio has stood you in good stead all these years, all the entertainment you got on it. And remember those anxious years through the war when we huddled close to it to hear a word of comfort? It was the only link we had with our loved ones overseas. It brought us VE Day, VJ Day, and it will always continue to bring again, sing again,

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1: And now, darlings, we would like to present...
2: Now, Chalou?
1: No, Jimmy, darling, not yet. It's alphabetical. Carson, Como, and then Durante. Can't you read the script? Just follow the text.
3: Hoop-de-doo.
1: Oh, Perry, it's not your turn to sing. We're going to hear from Mindy Carson.
4: Here I am, Miss Bankhead.
1: Oh. Mindy, darling. Mindy, darling, this is Jimmy Durante, darling. Jimmy, darling, this is Mindy Carson, darling.
2: How do you do, Miss Darling?
4: How do you do? But my name is Carson.
2: Oh, how do you do? I know your father, Jack Carson.
4: Oh, then you must know my uncle, Dennis Morgan.
2: No, I don't believe I do.
1: I don't know Dennis Morgan, Mindy, but I know Dennis King.
2: You know Dennis King? I thought you was Dennis King.
1: Now, we've been through three rehearsals of this show, and I still don't understand that line. Don't get it at all. My sweet, dear Mindy, I just noticed how your lovely hairdo. Was it Pierre?
4: No, Perry.
1: Sing your song, dear, whatever it is.
4: It's my new RCA Victor recording. Looks like a cold, cold winter.

0: That was lovely, Mindy.
1: Oh, thank you.
0: I'm a great admirer of your singing talents.
1: Oh, thank you, Miss Bankhead.
0: I sing, too, you know.
1: Oh, I didn't know that.
0: Oh. Didn't you hear last week's show, darling?
1: Yes, I did.
0: Well, don't be difficult here. I mean, tell me what you thought.
1: Well, I'd like to come back on the show, Miss Bankhead.
0: Darling, are you implying that I'd have you taken off the show because you didn't like my singing? Speak up, child. You can give me your honest, frank opinion. Besides, there are other shows, you know. Did you hear me sing?
1: Yes, I did.
0: Well?
1: Not very.
0: Give my regards to Sammy Kay next week. All performers are alike. Petty jealousies. I remember a few years ago, I was about to open a play. I asked a friend of mine to come to see me at the rehearsal. I wanted her frank and honest opinion of my performance. So I called her up the day of the dress rehearsal.

0: Hello? Hello?
1: Hello, hello.
0: Yes, hello.
1: Hello, darling. Is that you?
0: Who's that?
1: It's me.
0: Who?
1: Me.
0: Oh, it's you. Hello, darling.
1: Darling, would you do me a great favor?
0: What, Tallulah?
1: Now, could you drop everything right away and come to my dress rehearsal tonight?
0: Your dress rehearsal?
1: Yes, dear.
0: I thought it was this afternoon.
1: No, dear, it's tonight.
0: What did you do, postpone it?
1: No, dear, it's always been tonight.
0: I thought it was this afternoon.
1: No, dear, it's tonight.
0: Oh, what's the matter?
1: Well, darling, everything's the matter. The play's terrible, and I'm terrible, and my clothes are terrible. I suppose I'm so close to it that I can't get any perspective on it. And I want a fresh point of view, and I want someone who's never seen it and who doesn't know anything. I mean, anything about this particular play. And I want someone I can believe and who'll really tell me the truth. So you will come, won't you, darling?
0: Well, I'd love to, but I was...
1: Oh, that's wonderful, darling. You're saving my life. Now, look, I want you to watch everything, every little single thing. Have you got a paper and pencil there?
0: Yes, I have.
1: Well, now, write these things down, darling, so you won't forget them. Now, have a good look at my yellow dress. I know it makes me look as fat as a pig. And watch my makeup. The lighting is ghastly.
0: But listen, now, I want to ask you
1: yes,
0: something.
1: Yes, I know. Now, what is it? And wash my hands. Now, tell me if I move them about too much. And watch the scene on the sofa.
0: Yes, but how will I get
1: out of... particularly watch my scene with the door in the second act. I'm afraid it doesn't get over. It's one of those little symbolic bits, and I don't know yet what it means. Nobody knows. So watch it, darling.
0: Yes, but how will I get
1: out of... Now, watch everything I do, darling. And come back to my dressing room afterwards, and we'll go over the whole thing together, huh? Oh, you're an angel to do this. 8 o'clock sharp, and I'll see you afterwards, huh? Goodbye. Oh, I'm exhausted, Rose. I don't want to see anyone except that woman who's coming to talk to me about the play. She's been taking notes, and it's very important. Is she back yet? Well, where is she? Why isn't she here? I'm here. What's she doing? Well, when she comes in, keep everyone else out. I'm exhausted. I don't know how I look as well as I do.
0: You!
1: Oh, there she is, darling. Come in. Let her in, Rose. Oh, darling, this is too wonderful of you. Have a drink. Get her a drink, Rose. Get her a cigarette. Where's the chair? Now, look, darling. Now, sit down and tell me everything. Have you got your notes? Is the light all right? Oh, you're such an angel. Rose, you stand outside and don't let anyone else in. Tell them I've gone. Tell them I've left the premises. Now,
0: you know, darling.
1: Yes, dear.
0: I'm going to tell you exactly what I thought.
1: Oh, well, of course, that's what I want. You don't know what it means to me, darling, having you do this. You know how it is. I mean, we're all so close to it, and people just say, oh, you're marvelous. But that isn't what I want. Anyone can say, oh, you're marvelous. I don't want to know what's marvelous. I want to know what is wrong. You know what I mean.
0: Very, very well. Now, first...
1: How'd you like my clothes, darling?
0: Well, they were all right. Now, first...
1: Didn't you like them?
0: Yes, they were all right, except that yellow dress, and you were right about that. It does make you look fat.
1: Where does it make me look fat?
0: All over, dear.
1: Where were you sitting?
0: Down front.
1: Oh, well, that was it. It looks all right from further back, darling. That's what it was designed for. It's meant to be seen in perspective. You can't get the proper effect at all when you're so close, you know.
0: I see. Now, about your first entrance...
1: Oh, how was my scene at the door?
0: Well, you were right about that, too. It didn't get over.
1: How do you mean it didn't get over?
0: It wasn't very clear, dear. I didn't know what you were doing.
1: You didn't know what I was doing? Are you sure you're thinking of the right scene? I mean the one in the second act, after he goes. And I go up and hurl myself against the door and sob. Just once, of course, you see. And then stand and turn the knob gently back and forth as if I could still feel his hand on it. Didn't you get anything from that at all? You didn't?
0: No, dear. I just thought the door had stuck.
1: Where were you sitting?
0: In the same seat.
1: I mean, you weren't on the side.
0: No, dear, I was in the center.
1: Well, I only asked because I thought perhaps you might have seen it from a bad angle. Do you think maybe the door was too far off stage?
0: No, dear, the door was perfectly all right.
1: Well, you know, I think you must be wrong about that. Oh, if I thought you weren't, I'd be the very first to say so. But I think you're wrong, darling. You see, I've studied that scene. I've studied it from every angle. And I think the way I play it is the only way to play it. It may not have been awfully clear to you, dear. It's subtle. No, I think that scene's all right. Now, tell me about my hands, darling. Did I move them too much?
0: A little, I thought.
1: Where?
0: In the while you listen to the will, you should sit perfectly still there.
1: I do sit perfectly still there, as I remember, don't I?
0: No, dear, you move your hands constantly.
1: Well, I can't stop breathing. I can't be absolutely motionless.
0: You should be.
1: Why?
0: Because then you'd stand out, dear, and as it is, you distract.
1: From what?
0: From the play, dear. Don't you see, darling, if you just sat there and did absolutely nothing at all, you would stand out as the one calm figure on the stage.
1: Well, I just don't agree with you, darling, that's all. I mean, I have to do something while he's making that long speech. And anyway, darling, I don't move my hands. I merely twist the handkerchief. As a matter of fact, that's the one scene where I've been careful of my hands. No, all I meant was there any place where I did move them too much?
0: No.
1: Oh, how was the play as a whole?
0: I thought it dragged in spots.
1: Well, now, do you really think you can judge any play in rehearsal? Don't you think you have to see it with an audience?
0: Maybe.
1: How's my makeup?
0: Marvelous.
1: How was the scene on the sofa?
0: Marvelous.
1: Oh, how's the scene with the doctor?
0: Perfectly marvelous.
1: Oh, that's a terribly funny scene, isn't it?
0: Terribly funny.
1: Oh, you know, darling. I can hardly read some of those lines in rehearsals. We all used to laugh so much. My dear, we nearly died. But how was the first act curtain?
0: Perfectly marvelous.
1: Well, then you don't think I have a thing to worry about?
0: Not a thing in the world, darling.
1: Oh, darling, isn't that perfectly marvelous?
0: Perfectly marvelous.

0: You're very kind, darlings. The title of that charming vignette was A Matter of Perspective, and it was written by a talented actress and writer, Miss Patricia Collins, and was dramatized by special permission of the New Yorker magazine. The part of my friend was played by the distinguished actress of the New York stage, Miss Evelyn Varden, who is currently appearing on Broadway in Hilda Crane.
1: Here's a word from RCA Victor. 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A million American families can't be wrong.
0: Now, let me see. Cantor, Carson.
2: Say, Miss Bankhead.
0: Yes, Meredith, darling.
2: I sure like that part you just took off about the actress who called up her friend about her fat yellow dress.
0: Yes, darling. And now, if you don't mind...
2: It reminded me of the time back in Mason City, Iowa. That's my hometown, you know. And I was playing in the high school band. Mason City High School. That's in Mason City.
0: How convenient.
2: Yes. Well, sir, I played the piccolo. That's a very difficult instrument, the piccolo. Aren't many people who can play the piccolo. Matter of fact, there aren't many people who want to play the piccolo. Piccolo's a wind instrument.
0: And who isn't, darling?
2: Exactly. Well, sir, there was a fella sitting on one side of me, played triple tongue on the cornet, and he was a junior. And the fella on the other side of me, he was playing double tongue on the cornet. He was only a sophomore.
0: Meredith, if you don't get on with this revolting little saga...
2: Well, sir, one day the band was playing Coming Through the Rye, and there I was sandwiched in between these two cornet players. The triple tongue fellow on one side and the double tongue fellow on the other. And there I stood with my piccolo.
0: Now, that's very funny, darling. Now, if you'll just go...
2: Oh, if you think that's funny, wait till I get to the funny part. You see, I asked my friend Ernie to come down and see if he could hear my piccolo between the triple-tongue cornet and the double-tongue cornet. That's Ernie Wagner, not to be confused with Ernie Byer, who ran the drugstore back in Mason City. Ernie Byer didn't know much about music. He didn't know much about drugs, either. I remember one day old Lady Frisbee had a prescription filled, and Doc Byer, we used to call him Doc. I never did know why.
0: Isn't this awful?
3: Yeah. Stop, I'll pour wet cement in his piccolo.
0: Bob Hope, am I glad you're back. Meredith, you can run along.
2: Bob Hope?
3: Well, Milton DeLug. I expected more back here, you know.
2: No, Bob, I'm Meredith Wilson.
3: Either way, you're not going to get to Carnegie Hall. Next to Durante. That's... Speak up. I got it. All right. They have a coach from the dramatic school. Speak up, boy. What's on your mind? I make it fast. I'm doing a benefit in 20 minutes for the members of your band.
2: Well, you know, Mr. Hope, I'm a big fan.
3: What's that?
2: I say, I'm a big fan.
3: Yes, you have.
2: I even listen to you when you're on Bing Show.
3: Oh, Bing Show. Oh, yes. One of the Gary Crosby Enterprises, yes.
2: Well, sir, I was just telling Miss Bankhead a story that happened back in Mason City, Iowa.
0: Meredith, you're not going to continue that nauseating little yarn about the time you ate a triple-decker tongue sandwich on rye.
3: This Big Show is getting smaller every minute. You know, it's time for the old pro to step in, old reliable himself. Introduce me, will you, Tallulah?
0: Ladies and gentlemen, Tommy Henrik.
3: Oh, I'm doing real great here so far. I'm a straight man for a station break. Say, would you mind if I slipped a few gems in here, or are you warming Maury Amsterdam up in the bullpen?
0: All right, darling. But I must give you an introduction befitting your stature.
3: Well, now you're talking.
0: I'll give you a big, fat introduction.
3: Wear your yellow dress, chubby.
0: Ladies and gentlemen, we on the Big Show feel we're extremely lucky to have luck.
3: Watch your language.
0: Oh, excuse me, darling. Ladies and gentlemen, we on the Big Show feel we're extremely Chesterfield to have with us Bob. Bob, he brought all our boys laughs and good cheer by riding a Jeep all through Korea and now can't sit down on his sofa, Hope.
3: Thank you very much, Tallulah. I have 600 or 700 jokes here. I'll tell them in alphabetical order. I want to tell you it's a great thrill to be on this Big Show, ladies and gentlemen, with all these stars. We've got enough stars here for a congressional investigation. Isn't it wonderful? They have everything. You should see the orchestra here. It looks like Petrillo's wedding. And they have... they have another fellow here running around with some headphones on. He's listening to see how the other networks are doing. I'm finally glad to get on the mic alone, too. I've been sitting over in that couch for 3 days. Can you imagine being on a couch for a half hour with Jose Ferrer? You didn't do a thing for me. And vice versa. And he keeps calling me Cyrano. What a parlay. Jose Ferrer, Durante, and me. They ought to call this show Three Noses East. The couch looks like the waiting room in a plastic surgeon's office. Well, I really enjoyed it here with Eddie Cantor. He looks wonderful at his age. And I love that... I love Jimmy Durante. Wasn't he wonderful up here? I love the way he works. I made a mistake and went to school. But I want to tell you that this is really the most wonderful show with all these stars. This is either going to break Jack Benny or the Rockefellers. But you were right, Tallulah. Our little band of stage-struck gypsies did take a Jeep ride through Korea. But we only took the short ride. We saw a lot of kids over there riding Jeeps, tanks, and jets from Pusan to Manchuria. You know, it's a rugged war. But when we need it, ruggedness is made in America. And our boys are proving it over in Korea. Man, how we traveled on that trip. We were on instruments for hours going through rain, sleet, wind, fog, and snow. I'll never forget that bus ride to the Los Angeles airport. But we visited a lot of spots. Honolulu, Guam, Tokyo, Korea, and the Aleutian Islands. Wherever people smoke Chesterfields. 15,000 miles because I didn't read the small print in my contract. Honolulu is a beautiful spot. As a tourist pulls into Honolulu Harbor, they put a layer of flowers around his neck and say, "Welcome to the paradise of the Pacific Aloha." Translated, that means, boy, is this going to cost you. Isn't that a wonderful audience? They're still frozen there from the last Sonya Henie show. But I loved Honolulu. Godfrey spent a few weeks there this summer teaching the natives how to play the ukulele. And did you know Godfrey's in the Navy? They had to let him in. He threatened to buy his own. Godfrey is really a big operator, in fact, over at that other place. They told me to read it that way. Over at that other place, when they mentioned Godfrey's name, they dropped the last syllable. You know... Can't wait, it's only an hour and a half. When we landed. But back to the trip. You know, when we landed at Okinawa, I was met by a native hand. Band. I was, thank you. I stuck out my hand, said, "Bob Hope, USA." Leader said, "Bongo Bongo, MCA." I was around there during the last war. I went ashore with the second wave at Saipan. First one was married. Wave, that's an old salt with a new shaker. But you know, somehow... a long while to get up there, doesn't it? First time I've ever worked to a layer cake. You know, somehow... 16th balcony. You gotta get a sore neck in this place. You know, somehow this trip was different from the others I've been on. The GIs are so much more polite. In the last war, they treated me rough and tough. But now every time I land at an airfield, they throw a shawl around me and help me over the puddles. What a joke. I never should have borrowed a writer from all purpose. But I want to say that we're very indebted to the Air Force for flying us around in this little junket. We had a smooth trip over. First, we flew at an altitude that didn't bother me, but we had to go up higher because the salt water was ruining the tires. But we were going about 300 miles an hour when I looked out and saw what I thought was a flying saucer. It turned out to be my stomach going in the other direction. But you know, I was thinking today, with those fast planes and atomic bombs, I sometimes think we're moving at too mad a pace. Wouldn't it be awful if the Republicans got in just as the world went out? Thought it was a wonderful trip, and what a reception we got in Tokyo. You should have heard the screams when I got off the plane. I unfastened the wrong belt. But actually, ladies and gentlemen, I don't think we have to worry about the Korean War anymore. Warner Brothers has alerted Humphrey Bogart. No, I'm just being a little whimsical. Very little. The government has the situation pretty well in hand right now. That's why I don't like the word taxes. What it all adds up to is an insurance policy for peace. And I'm happy to be paying premiums. And that's what I like about this big show. They pay so well. For new taxes, I'm going to have my salary sent directly to the government. That way we eliminate the middleman. Me. I'll never complain about taxes, though. I know you can't take it with you. I'd just like to look at it while I'm here. But higher taxes doesn't really matter because money is getting so it has little value. The other night at the Stork Club, I pulled out a $5 bill and Lincoln said, "Please, not here. I look so shabby."

0: I must say, you were superb.
1: I know, it's in my contract. Now, Tallulah, how about the loot? The money, huh?
0: That's not my department, darling.
1: Well, the money's not really for me. I'm taking up a collection for Tammany Hall. But really, what about the money? How do we get paid here? In cash?
0: No, darling. We all get checks.
2: Hoop-de-doo.
0: That reminds
1: me. Why, his voice is changing.
0: Now, shut up, Bob. I must introduce Perry Como. He's going to sing now.
3: Just a minute. Excuse me. I'd like to talk to you, Bob. Can I see you?
1: Oh, I'm sorry, Eddie. If it's about one of your daughters, I'm already married. And if it's about a son, you can't adopt me.
3: Yeah. No, Bob, what I have to tell you is for your benefit. I've been in show business 40 years.
1: It wasn't for my benefit.
3: No, I'm serious, Bob. I don't like to make any trouble, but I don't know if you noticed it, but I sang a song on this program, Durante sang, and now they're going to have Como sing. Why don't you sing, Robert?
0: Eddie, if you're going to make trouble for me again...
3: No, no, I'm not making trouble. I've been in show business 40 years. I'm only trying to protect this boy.
1: Thank you, Grandma Moses.
3: No, don't joke about it. I've seen it happen too many times. First they take away your songs, then they take away your jokes... Then you take your name off the theater, and the first thing you know, you wind up as an old movie on television.
1: Yeah, I've seen your television show. You know, Eddie, TV is a pretty tough racket for an old-timer. How do you feel? You don't look it.
3: Give me a chance, will you?
0: Me too.
1: I had my other muscles with me, that's
3: it. Ida!
1: She's rehearsing.
3: Yep.
1: Look, if you feel anything, cut in, honey. Go ahead.
0: I'm just about to, brother.
3: Well, I went to my doctor last week.
1: Where is that? Oh, yes, that's all right.
0: Cheers, Bob.
1: So we're getting back to this stuff. Oh. Yes, I see.
3: I went to my doctor last week for a checkup. He said I look better on fluoroscope than I do on TV.
1: He's not a doctor. He's a critic.
3: Yep.
0: Isn't he funny?
1: What are you wearing, a feathered girdle?
0: If it's about one of your daughters, I'm already married. Come in quickly, Eddie. There it is, baby.
1: Tallulah, we're on page 38. Why don't you get a crew cut so you can see the script? Say, what are you saying about television, Eddie?
3: Well, it's a tough business. As if I didn't have enough troubles, Ida came on my last show. I gave her one line, and she loused it up. But now she's stage struck. There she is back there now. Hello, Ida!
1: You're waving at Durante.
3: Yep. Oh.
0: Now, look here. If everybody's through waving at his wife and five daughters, he can kind of take three giant steps back from this microphone. There's a little unfinished business I'd like to attend to about a song.
1: Well, if you insist, for my first number, ladies and gentlemen, I'd like to sing an old English madrigal, I'll Be Suing You.
0: I don't mean you, Bob. Pick it up. Since this show began, now you listen to me, Bob and Eddie. I've been trying to do a song, and I'm going to sing it now.
1: You're going to sing?
0: Mm-hmm.
1: I didn't know a foghorn could get a union card. What are you singing, Asleep in the Deep?
0: No, it's Give My Regards to Broadway. The first week when I sang it, there were some letters complaining that I was off key.
1: Oh, don't mind them. I wrote them in a fit of temper.
0: Well, then last week, that adorable, ridiculous Groucho Marx, ad-libbed so much we didn't have time to finish the song. Now, I want you to listen to me, Bob, and I want your frank and candid opinion.
1: Okay, I'll go stand by that open window. If I'm lucky, I may fall out.

0: What'd you think, darling?
1: You've just heard Miss Tallulah Bankhead in a beautiful rendition of Give My Regards to 7th Avenue.
0: To Broadway.
1: You're still a block away.
0: Isn't he funny? Godfrey's talent scouts went that way.
1: Hey, that joke's bad enough to be on television. Come to think of it, so are you.
2: Please, Bob, Tallulah, two stars of your magnitude bickering in public, it's not nice, and I'll tell you why.
1: You're right, Eddie. I'm sorry, Tallulah, I apologize.
2: But I've been in show business 40 years.
0: Oh, no, Bob, you're not going to get the audience on your side by being big about it and apologizing. I'm as big as you are.
1: Bigger.
0: Oh.
2: And in those 40 years, I've always treated my fellow actors an equal, except when it came to Billy.
1: But don't worry, Miss Bankhead, I don't mind apologizing. I can take it. I have broad shoulders.
0: Darling, you're padding your parts.
1: Look who's talking about padding.
0: Bob!
2: But! In spite of my 40 years in show business, I am basically a family man. I remember when my first daughter was born.
0: Bob, I liked you much better when you wore a mustache and called yourself Jerry Colonna. Well, no offense, men, of course.
1: I liked you much better than All About Eve. Offense, men, of course.
2: My first daughter's name was Marjorie, and then came my second daughter, Natalie.
0: Bob, if you're referring to Betty Davis, I happen to be one of her fondest admirers. I see all her pictures time and again.
1: How else can you learn?
2: The next year came Edna.
0: Robert, that was a cruel, cruel thing to say. I have been acclaimed in the theater for my portrayals of brittle, ruthless women. There is Tallulah Bankhead, the actress, but there is another Tallulah Bankhead, the woman, and you have hurt her deeply.
1: Oh, now, wait a minute. I was only...
0: Oh, no, Bob, don't say it. There's nothing you can say. The wound was too deep, and I shall carry the scar forever.
1: Oh. Gee, kid, I'm sorry I said it. You know, I think you're one of the great actresses of our time.
0: Yeah, quite a performance, wasn't it? Let Betty Davis top that. I'm the original. She came after me by 1 year. That was an ad lib.
2: And then came Marilyn.
1: Say, that was a great performance, Tallulah. You really booby-trapped me with that little tearjerker. You know, I'm thinking of doing a picture, and I'd love to have you for my leading lady.
0: Oh, you're joking.
1: I've been trying to, but your writers got here before mine. I'm serious now. There's a wonderful dramatic part in this picture for you, Tallulah. I play the part of Pete Johnson, and you're my wife, and you decide to leave me, and you try to take our dog and her litter of puppies with you. But I won't give them up. And that's where you have a very dramatic speech, where you try to make Pete give you the dog and the puppies. Show me how you deliver that speech.
0: All right, darling. Peter, give me the litter. Oh, what am I saying?
1: I could do a little tricking myself, you know.
2: The next year, I went on the road.
0: This is silly of you to try to start a feud between Betty and me. If the truth were known, do you know that we are the best of friends, Betty Davis and I?
1: I know, Tallulah. I saw Bet before I left Hollywood, and she told me that when I got to New York, I should call you.
0: Really, darling?
1: But I can't tell you what.
2: And then came Janet. Oh.
0: Bob, I don't believe that. Betty and I have always been very frank with each other. There's nothing I say behind her back that I wouldn't say to her face. Either one of them.
2: And then came Prohibition.
0: Oh, Eddie, we've neglected you. What have you been saying, darling?
2: I've been a showbiz. I've been a showbiz. Give me his pages. I've been a show business 40 years.
1: Well, this is where I came in. So long, Tallulah.
0: Oh, no, wait, Bob. No, wait. The show isn't over. We've had a most charming little chat, and I'd like to talk to you some more before you leave, huh?
1: Okay, I'll go up to the dressing room and wash off the blood. I'll have a rub down and a massage. Will you join me?
0: See you later, Bob.
1: Say, Como, a rub down and a massage.
2: Hey, Bob, wait. Wait, I'll go with you. I don't like to make any trouble, but that's the way it always happens. So you see, first they give you a massage, then they rub you out altogether. You know what I mean?
0: Now, let me see. I still have Curly Como on my list. I'd better let him sing his song now.
3: Now, Tallulah?
0: No, I'm sorry, Jimmy. Perry Como's ahead of you in the alphabet.
3: There's only 52 letters in the alphabet, not counting the jokers. And I'm getting lost in a shuffle.
0: No, you're not, darling. Perry Como's going to sing right now.
3: Como, since when does K come before D?
0: Como is spelled with a C.
3: Oh, Perry Somo. Why didn't you say so? I'll be back later.
0: All right. Perry Como, you're next.
4: Well, it's about time.
0: I'm sorry you had to wait this long. Did you have a bad time of it?
4: Oh, no, no. I've been doing very well, counting tips. I sold a few packages of Chesterfield, you know.
0: Oh, I'm glad. Now, tell me, Perry, have you made any new records lately?
4: I just cut a fella's hair backstage in 1 minute and 4 seconds flat.
0: No, my pet, I mean your recordings.
4: Oh, you mean my RCA Victor records. So they're selling like hotcakes.
0: Really? Well, I must try that sometime, darling. How do you do that? You put the butter between two records and pour the syrup on top?
4: Well, you try it that way while I sing Patricia.
0: Okay, darling.

0: Terry, I like it that way.
1: Oh, now, Tulu?
0: Not now. Yeah, oh, yes, now, Jimmy.
1: Oh, I thought so, but you ain't getting me to follow that kid.
0: Why not?
1: Because I don't want to show up as verse. By the way, kid, let me give you a little bit of advice.
2: Yes, Mr. Durante?
1: I've been in show business 40 years. I kind of like you, kid. You give a good haircut. But what's that with the song you just sang?
2: Oh, you mean Patricia?
1: Patricia, that's no song for you. I'll give you one of mine. I got a million of them. How about singing I'm Jimmy the Well-Dressed Man? Of course, you'll have to change your name.
2: Well, why wouldn't I sing I'm Perry the Well-Dressed Man?
1: Well, that's the cowardly way out. On second thought, you couldn't sing it at all. Look at them clothes you're wearing. Look at my clothes.
2: Who's your tailor?
1: Oh, I wouldn't call him that.
2: I buy all my clothes at Saks Fifth Avenue.
1: I got a place that's twice as good, Saks 10th Avenue.
3: Hey, come on, Como. How about that rub down? I'm freezing.
1: Finally got a line with Bob. Well, Tulu, I guess I go on now.
0: Oh, but Jimmy, the time is running short. You won't be able to do yourself justice. Why don't you come back and be my guest some other time, huh?
1: Sure, Tulu. Anytime, but none of that alphabetical stuff for me.
0: Why don't you come back next week, Jimmy?
1: Who you got on next week?
0: Well, we have Fred Allen.
1: There you go with that alphabet again. I'll come back when you got Zanuck and Zabisco.
0: I'd love to have you, Jimmy, because I needn't tell you, you were, as usual, superb.
1: Superb? Or you're only just saying that?
0: That's right, darling.
1: I'll be glad to come back anytime, but just one thing, Tulu.
0: Yes, sir?
1: Do we need that Eddie Cannon? All he does is talk about his 5 years in show business and his 40 daughters. And he gets all the laughs.
0: I know just what you mean, Jimmy. Just what I was thinking myself. I'm sure I can get rid of him. Good night, Jimmy.
1: Good night, Tulu.
4: Good night, Cholula.
0: Oh, Eddie, I was just talking about you, darling.
4: Wait for me outside, Jimmy.
1: Okay.
0: Well, Eddie, I needn't tell you that you were, as usual, superb.
4: Oh, you're just saying that.
0: That's right, darling. I'd love to have you back on our show again. How about a month from today?
4: It'll be my pleasure. Oh, one thing, Tulula.
0: Yes, Eddie?
4: I've been on this show 40 years. I can't understand with me on the show why you need a guy like Hope. All he does is stand there and ad-lib and get a lot of laughs. I've seen it happen time and time again. First he gets a lot of laughs. Then they start saying, what do we need with all those other stars on the show? You get me?
0: Eddie, you took...

0: The words right out of my own venomous mouth, darling.
1: Now, I don't mean to make trouble, you understand?
0: Oh, of course, and I'm sure I can arrange to keep him off the show.
1: Good night, Tallulah.
0: Good night, Eddie. Oh, hello, Bob.
2: Wait for me outside, will you, Eddie?
0: Well, Bob, I needn't tell you that you were, as usual, superb.
2: Why not? If it takes too long, I'll sponsor the next 15 minutes.
0: You really were, darling. And I'd love to have you back with us again, huh?
2: I'd like to, but I don't fit in with you, old-timer. I mean, he's too old-timer. I'm young, I'm lovely, I'm engaged to Chesterfield. After all, Tallulah, let's be honest.
0: Well, Bob, it's a little late in the show for that, but if you insist.
2: You know, you and I could wrap this thing up ourselves.
0: Uh-huh.
2: Why split the laughs up with the other two guys, you see?
0: Darling, you've been reading my mind.
2: Well, it was open, so I just took a fast peek.
0: I'm sure I can arrange to have them taken off the...
3: Hey, Bob!
4: You coming?
2: Yeah, I'm coming. Good night, Tallulah.
0: Good night, Bob.
2: Well, here I am, man. Let's go. Come on, Eddie. Come on, Jimmy. You coming, Como?
5: You're right with you, fellas.
1: Look, fellas, can't we get rid of that bankhead dame?
6: You said it, Eddie, a woman master of ceremonies.
7: I'm going to tell Miss Bankhead what you said.
2: Oh, who's afraid of her and her broad and A's?
0: Darlings, don't pay any attention to them. They were only joking, I hope. Because I like this job, and I want to invite all of you to be back with us next week. And we will have with us Fred Allen, Jack Carson, Mindy Carson, Pelly Como, Ed Archie Gardner, and Ed Wynn. And now the rest of the company joins me in hoping that until then... May the good Lord bless and keep you, whether near or far away. Mindy?

0: 10, Jimmy.
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17: Hold on to your hats, because here comes another rootin' tootin' Wild Bill Hickok adventure, starring Guy Madison as Wild Bill and Andy Devine as his pal Jingle. You'll hear the exciting story, The Voice in Hawkins Well, right after this message.

0: Working their way north from their new headquarters at Santa Fe, United States Marshal Wild Bill Hickok and Jingles found themselves at sundown near the ranch of an old friend, Sid Hawkins. They knew Sid and Samantha, Sid's wife, would be glad to see them, so they turned up the trail and headed straight into the spine-chilling mystery of the voice in Hawkins Well.
1: Yeah, it sure gets dark early this time of year, don't it, Bill?
2: Yes, it does, Jingles. I hope Sid and Samantha haven't gone to bed yet.
1: Oh, that won't make any difference to them. We're their favorite people. Why, they'd welcome us with open arms just any time we took a notion to get them. Hey, now, where'd that shot come from? Darn near scorched my right ear.
2: From the Hawkins front porch, Jingles. I saw the flash.
1: Now, doggone it, there's another one, and I saw the flash that time, and it did come from the house.
2: What was that you were saying about them greeting us with open arms?
1: Yeah, it's bad enough being shot at by all the owl hoots in this country, but when your friends start using you for a target, too, that's just too much.
2: Well, Sid must have a reason for shooting before he knows who's heading up his trail.
1: Well, I'm going to burn his ears when I do get up there.
2: Hey, that one was right close, partner.
1: Now, doggone it, Sid Hawkins! Put that dad burn rifle down before I come up there and feed it to you an inch at a time.
3: Who's there? Speak up fast. By then, I'll blast you right out in the saddle with a mixed one.
2: Hold your fire, Sid. It's Bill Hickok and Jingles.
1: Yeah, and Jingles is ready to burn your ears off.
3: Bill and Jingles? Well, why didn't you say so? Come on up. You're just the fellas I've been wishing for.
2: Step it up, Buckshot.
1: Up, Joker. I can't wait to give that old corn shucker a five-minute talk.
3: Commanding, put the coffee pot back on the stove. We got company. Glory be. If I could see you, I'd say it was a sight for sore eyes. Unsaddle and trek in, boys. Oh, there you be.
2: Oh, Buckshot. Howdy, Sid.
1: Oh, Joker. Now, you old brother to a bat-tempered billy goat, what's the idea of shooting at us before you know who we were?
3: Sometimes it don't pay to ask first, especially when you find yourself in my fix. Well, come on in. Don't just stand there.
4: Who's the company that's come to... Well, land a mighty Wild Bill Hickok and Jingles. Bill, I just got to give you a big hug for coming here right now.
2: Howdy, Samantha. Jingles said you'd welcome us with open arms.
1: Yeah. Ah, but you gotta get a bigger hug than that for me. Might even take two or three to go around.
4: Well, I got them to spare. Come on, sit down. You'll stay the night, of course. I just finished a brand new quilt, and you'll be the first to use it.
3: Of course he'll stay. Especially when we hear about the well.
4: I'll get the coffee.
1: Yes, I'm in a sandwich or six, huh?
4: Don't worry, Jingles. I know you by now.
1: Yes, ma'am.
2: What do you mean about the well, Sid? That got anything to do with the way you've been so free about throwing lead around?
3: It sure has, Bill. This dad burn thing's got me so jumpy, I'm like to shoot my own shadow.
1: Well, doggone it, quit being so mysterious and tell us what it is that's troubling you.
3: Well, I'm coming to it.
4: Here you are, Jingles. We'll just set this tray down by you and Bill can reach over. Coffee's good and hot. I smoked that ham myself. Right good if I do say so.
1: Sure smells good.
4: Them pickles are homemade, Jingles.
1: Yes, ma'am. Sure looks mighty good.
2: Sure does, ma'am. But what about this voice in the well, Sid?
3: Well, we hear it, Bill. Coming from the well.
4: But when we go out, it ain't there.
3: And it's near to driving us crazy.
4: It calls for help like a lost soul. Makes the chills crawl right up your back.
5: Help!
1: Bill!
3: There it is.
5: Help!
3: Get him this time.
2: Wait, Sid.

0: While Sid Hawkins was telling Wild Bill and Jingles about the mysterious voice in the well, they all heard it again. Sid ran out on the porch and started blasting away in the night.
1: Hold your fire, Sid. It won't do any good to shoot unless you can see a target.
2: Oh, what in the name of a sick coyote is it, Bill? That's enough to scare the wits out of a stone statue.
1: Bring Sid's rifle, Jingles. We'll go take a look.
2: Yeah, now give me that shooting iron. I don't want lead slugs plowing down the back of my neck.
3: All right, but you won't find nothing. I've looked before.
1: Come on, partner. Won't hurt to look.
2: Oh, well, what does it sound like to you, Bill?
1: Like a man in a well hollering for help.
2: And it came from this well, too.
1: Sure sounded like it did, partner. Here, you got a match, Jingles? The well's covered. We'll have to move these boards.
2: Yeah, no, wait till I find the stick. No, need more than a match. Here's one. If it'll burn. There. Now we can see, Bill.
1: Yeah. Hold your torch over the well, Jingles.
2: Yeah. Well, I don't see nothing down there, Bill.
1: I don't either, partner, except our reflection in the water.
2: Well, this just don't make sense.
1: Wait a minute, Jingles.
2: What am I waiting for, Bill?
1: Listen to our voices.
2: You mean that hollow sound? Well, always sounds that way when you stick your head down a well.
1: Sure it does. Come on.
2: What are we going to do, Bill?
1: Look around. Anybody could stick their head down that well and holler for help. I want you to look for tracks. Here. Put that torch close to the ground.
2: Hey, here's some so real fresh, too.
1: Those are mine. I just made them.
2: Oh, well, now, wait. Here's some more. And they're fresh, too.
1: Jingles, those are yours. Look at the heel markings.
2: Oh, yeah. Well, at least I know we've been here. Can't fool me.
1: All right, now, let's look for some more.
2: No, let's go into the house. I'm getting creepy.
1: Oh, all right. We've got to ask Sid and Samantha some more questions before we can get to the bottom of this.
2: Now, hold on, Bill Hickok. I ain't going to get to the bottom of no well with ghost voices hollering for help in it. No, sir.
1: Sid, isn't that a new well?
3: That's right, Bill. Just had Bigfoot Wiley dig it for me 3 weeks ago. Ain't even paid him for it yet.
1: How deep's the water now?
3: About 2 feet in the bottom. Takes a heap of time for it to seep full in this soil. May even have to dig it deeper. We only went down 12 feet.
2: And you didn't hear no voices before you dug the well, huh?
3: Now, ain't that a silly fool question? How do you expect I could hear voices in a well if there weren't no well there to hear them in?
2: I don't know, but I figured you might just have heard voices. Some folks are like that, you know.
3: Now, hold on, you big lump of lard. I ain't wacky yet. And besides, you heard them too. Although that don't prove nothing either.
1: Simmer down, you two. Jingles, if you can stop eating long enough, I think we better let these folks get some sleep.
3: Yeah, if we ain't murdered in our beds by some dad-burned ghost.
1: Jingles, if you've had enough breakfast, we'll go out and look that well over in the daylight.
4: Now, don't hurry him, Bill.
2: Yeah, Bill, don't hurry me. Now, I might get indigestion.
3: Wait, somebody's coming.
5: Hawkins, I come to get my money.
4: It's Bigfoot Wiley.
1: The well digger?
3: Yeah. Figured he'd be showing up for long.
4: I'll get the sugar bowl. Let him in, Sid.
3: Oh, sure.
5: I come to get my money. Well's finished.
3: Not much water in it.
5: More this morning. Near 4 feet. Just look.
4: Well, Sid, don't leave a body standing on the porch. Come on in, Bigfoot. Coffee's hot.
5: Just come to get my money for the well.
3: Sure. Here's your money. But it won't hurt you to have a cup. Give you a chance to meet Wild Bill Hickok and Jingles.
5: Hickok? He here?
3: Sure is. Bill, this here's Bigfoot Wiley.
5: Got no time to meet nobody.
3: Hey, what's your hurry?
4: Well, I declare.
1: Bigfoot sure seems to be in a big hurry.
2: Yeah, he lathered up right sudden on the mention of Bill's name.
4: Seemed right funny, Bill.
2: You reckon he knows something about the voice in the well?
1: I don't know, Jingles, but that gives me an idea.
3: What's that, Bill? You going to catch him and ask him?
1: No, I've got a feeling he'll be back.
2: But he ain't got no reason to come back, Bill. He just got his money from Sid.
1: He might have another reason, partner.
2: Like what, for instance? Just for instance.
1: Maybe we'll know that tonight. In the meantime, we're going to take a ride around the valley and see if anybody else is hearing strange voices down their well.
2: Oh, Joker. Oh. Well, last we got back here.
1: Oh, watch out. What's the matter, partner? You tired?
2: Oh, no, I ain't tired a bit. You just run me over 50 miles today.
6: Bill! Jingles! Is that you?
2: Sure is, Sid. What's got you so excited?
6: We heard it again. Just a little bit ago.
1: The voice in the well?
6: Yeah, same thing. It's too much, Bill. Me and Samandy's leaving this place, and we ain't never coming back.
1: Oh, now, hold it, Sid. Maybe that's what somebody wants you to do.
6: Well, that ain't no somebody. That's an it, and it ain't human.
1: I wouldn't be too sure about that. Now, you go on back in the house. Jingles here will stand watching your well tonight.
2: Oh, no, I won't. I just ain't gonna do it.
1: Yes, you are, partner. This thing's got me right curious.
6: All right. But if you ain't found this thing by morning, we're leaving. You hear?
2: Don't Bill come back? Been gone over an hour. What's he looking for anyway? Leave me here all alone with a haunted well. He knows I don't like ghosts. You ain't gonna get me. Oh, just a bullfrog. Well, you should have let me know who you were. Good thing I didn't hit you, but it would have been your own fault scaring me like that.
7: Jingles!
2: Huh? I'm hearing things. Sounds just like a voice in that well calling me.
7: Jingles!
2: Did you hear that, Mr. Bullfrog? You did. Well, doggone it, what am I gonna do? Bill! Bill!
7: Down here, Jingles, in the well.
2: Now that just ain't so. You can't fool me, you old ghost. Oh.
7: Jingles, take the lid off the well.
2: Hey, that is Bill. Bill! Bill!
7: Down here, Jingles. Found what I was looking for.
2: Bill, you ain't making sense. Now, how'd you get down there?
7: There's a tunnel. Oh. Comes into the well about halfway up. And I found something else, too.
2: You did?
5: Yeah, he did.
2: Huh? Who? Hey! Oh!
5: That's all for you, big boy.
7: Jingles, who are you talking to?
5: Jingles ain't talking, Hickok, but I'll send him down to keep you company. Look out below.
7: Wally, you won't get away with this.
5: You ain't gonna stop me. If you listen real close for a minute, you'll know why.
7: I'll track you down, Bigfoot, if it's the last thing I do.
5: There it goes. Finding out about me is the last thing you're gonna do, Hickok. That dynamite just sealed up the tunnel. You're down there for the rest of your life, which won't be very long.
0: Today's Wild Bill Hickok story continues in just 1 minute.

0: Just as Wild Bill Hickok discovered Bigfoot Wiley's secret, Wiley turned the tables, knocking out Jingles and throwing him down the well. Then an explosion sealed Bill in the tunnel, and the two partners were trapped.
1: Jingles. Jingles!
2: Oh, that dad blasted low-down sneaking polecat. Bill, how are we going to get out of here?
1: I sure thought you were a goner, partner.
2: No, oh, water brought me to. But it's going to drown us if we stay here very long. It's almost up to my shoulders now.
1: We haven't got much time. Bigfoot's probably planning to get rid of Sid and Samantha, too.
2: Oh, what's this all about, Bill? What'd you find out?
1: No time to explain now, Jingles. Can you work your way over to this hole?
2: Yeah, I reckon. You just keep talking. I can't see you.
1: Here I am. Just a little higher than your head. That's it. Now hold your hands up.
2: Yeah. There. And I hit your hand.
1: All right, square your back to the side of the wall.
2: Okay.
1: I'm going to climb out, stand on your shoulder.
2: Oh, what good's that going to do? This ain't no time to play acrobat.
1: You forget, partner. Sid said this well was 12 feet deep. You're over 6 feet, and I'm 6 foot one.
2: Oh, yeah.
1: That means if I stand on your head, I can just reach to those boards.
2: On my head?
1: Sure. Hold still now.
2: Oh, yeah. Stand still. Hold still with your boot heels digging into my brain.
1: Steady now. I've got hold, partner.
2: Then pull up and go get a rope and a horse. I want to get out of here. My feet are getting wet clear up to my ears.
1: Here I go.
2: You make it, Bill?
1: Yeah, partner. I'll be back as soon as I can. But first, I got to see if the Hawkins are all right.
3: You two old crows would have saved yourselves a lot of grief if you'd have scared off the place like I figured.
4: Get back, Bigfoot. I'll blast you into Kingdom Come.
5: Help, Bill! Jingles, help!
3: Won't do you no good to yell for them two saddle tramps. I took care of them, and now I'm taking care of you.
4: Stay back, Bigfoot. I'm warning you.
3: Then there'll be four of you in that well when I seal it up. You can't stop me from getting that silver now.
4: Silver?
5: What do you mean, silver?
3: That's a good one. You don't even know you had it. Well, I found it, and it's mine.
4: Silver on my land?
3: Yeah, silver on your land. I dug wells all over this country before I found it. And now I'm taking it.
4: No, get loose from that shotgun.
3: I'll take that gun, Hawkins.
5: What are you gonna do?
3: Just what I said I'm gonna do. Put you where you'll never tell nobody about me.
1: Drop that gun, Wally.
5: Huh? Wild Bill!
3: Hickok, how'd you get out of that well?
1: Never mind that. Drop that gun.
3: Drop it, nothing. I'm using it.
1: That was your mistake, Wiley.
3: You ain't stopping me now, Hickok. Take care of you with my bare hands.
4: Bill, stay away from him. He's strong as a bull.
1: We'll see about that.
3: How do those fingers feel around your neck, Hickok?
1: They won't stay there long.
3: You nosy star packer, I'm gonna...
1: You're through, Wiley. Ooh.
5: Bill, you knocked him out. Oh, thank goodness. He was gonna kill us.
4: He sure was, Bill. You came just in time.
1: And almost didn't make it. Bigfoot Wiley had it all figured mighty close.
4: Bill, you hear that?
5: It's the voice in the well. It's still there.
1: Yeah, but this time I know who belongs to that voice. Sid, get a strong rope while I go get Buckshot and Joker. It'll take both of them to do this job.
6: Come on, Buckshot. Get up there, Joker. Dig him. Pull.
2: Hurry up and get me out of here.
1: Just a little more, partner, and we'll have it. Pull, Buckshot. Pull. That's it. Whoa, Buckshot.
5: Poor Jingles. Why, he's wet as a drowned rat.
2: Yes, I am. Bill, why'd you leave me down there so long?
4: Well, he was saving our skins, Jingles. Bigfoot Wiley come to kill us.
5: And Bill got there just in time.
2: Well, he darn near didn't get to me just in time. Another 2 minutes and my hat would have been floating without me in it.
5: Well, come on in the house and I'll fix you up the biggest meal you ever wrapped your belt around. Even if it is 2 o'clock in the morning.
2: Well, that's the music I like to hear. Let's go.
5: Sid, you go and build a big fire in the stove so Jingles can get dried out.
4: I sure will.
2: While I'm doing that, Bill, I think it's about time you gave me some explanation of what caused all this ruckus with ghosts and voices and well diggers and me almost getting drowned.
1: It's all very simple, Jingles. You see, Bigfoot Wally was a well digger because he thought there was silver in this neck of the woods.
4: Yeah, and he found it on our property. Then he tried to scare us off by crawling through that tunnel and yelling from the well every night. Just about did, too.
2: Well, I'll be doggone, that Gila monster. But I reckon he did one good thing before he wound up in jail. He saved me the work of taking my bath today.
0: We will continue in just 1 minute. You've just heard another exciting story of Wild Bill Hickok, starring Guy Madison and Andy Devine in person. Today's cast included Jess Kirkpatrick, Paul Fries, and Monty Margetts. Our director is Paul Pierce, story by Larry Hayes. This is a David Heyer production, transcribed in Hollywood. Now, this is Charlie Lyon speaking, reminding you to tune this station again when we present another of the adventures of...

In a moment, you'll hear James Stewart as The Six Shooter, just one of the many fine programs brought to you Sundays on NBC. Later this evening, listen to the NBC Star Playhouse with two of your favorite stars. Hear Stroke of Fate and the story of what might have happened if fate had reversed historical facts. And be sure to keep tuned for the dramatic story of Last Man Out. It's a wonderful lineup of great programs, all of them heard only on NBC. James Stewart as The Six Shooter. The man in the saddle is angular and long-legged. His skin is sun-dyed brown. The gun in his holster is gray steel and rainbow mother of pearl, its handle unmarked. People call them both the Six Shooter. The NBC Radio Network presents James Stewart as The Six Shooter, a transcribed series of radio dramas based on the life of Britt Ponsett, the Texas plainsman who wandered through the Western territories, leaving behind a trail of still remembered legends.

0: confess thee of thy sin, Desdemona, for indeed thou art to die.
1: Milord Othello, have mercy on me.
0: I say amen.
1: And you mercy too. I never did offend you in my life.
0: Oh, perjured woman. Oh.
1: Nay, I speak the truth. I never did offend.
2: You're offending us, lady. Hey, who is this guy Shakespeare anyway?
1: Oh, banish me, my lord, but kill me not.
0: Bones, trumpet.
1: Kill me tomorrow, but let me live tonight.
3: Beats that killer tonight.
2: Yeah, let's get it over with.
0: Nay, nay. Milady, if you stray...
1: But half an hour.
3: Holy mackerel, not another half hour then.
2: Go on, Othello, put her out of her misery.
3: How about our misery?
0: Ladies, ladies and gentlemen. Ladies and gentlemen.
2: He certainly don't mean us.
0: Ladies and gentlemen. It appears that our thespian efforts do not meet with your approval.
2: Appears?
0: My company and I... have played before all the crowned heads of Europe. We thought the enlightened community of Virtue City would welcome an opportunity to witness the works of the immortal bard as performed by Madame de la Seine, the distinguished French actress, and by your humble servant. We were mistaken. To err is human, to forgive divine. I forgive you. The performance is concluded. Good night.
3: Hey, now, just a minute. You mean you ain't going on to the end of this thing?
0: You have understood me correctly, sir.
3: What's Shakespeare gonna think?
2: Yeah, what about the money we paid? Do we get it back?
3: What about...
0: Silence! Silence, please! My company has more than earned a meager pittance.
2: You ain't earned nothing until the show's over.
3: That's right. Either you finish up your acting up there, you give us our dough. That's right.
0: This ultimatum is outrageous. I reject it flatly.
2: Just you stay up there on that stage, mister. I said...
0: Please, please, sir, sir, please, there are ladies present. Someone might be injured.
2: You going on with the show, or ain't you? Well?
0: Performance will continue. But under protest, sir. Under severe protest.

0: hadn't been back to Virtue City since the second silver strike. The first mines played out, 10, 15 years ago, and the town had been crumbling away like a stale loaf of bread. But the new strike last spring, for the looks of things, is even bigger than the first one. The old stores all opened up again, and half a dozen new ones being built. The new railroad accounted for some of the prosperity. Anyway, that's why I'd come to town. I was supposed to meet the train from Chicago and pick up some spare parts for the pump at the Round Y Ranch where I was working. The train wasn't due until the next day, so I headed over to the hotel to see about getting a room. The clerk was sitting behind the registration counter looking through some kind of a contraption. I didn't know what it was. Sure, I'd never seen a gadget like that before. Excuse me.
1: Sorry, mister. Didn't know you was there.
0: Well,
1: got me a new set of pictures. I'm sort of anxious to try them out, you know.
0: Pictures? What?
1: My stereoscope.
0: Oh.
1: You seen a stereoscope before, ain't you, mister?
0: No, can't say as I have.
1: Why, it's the newest thing. All the folks back east have got them. Here, just let me show you, huh? Now, you wait a minute. Just wait till I find Niagara Falls. Yeah, here it is. Now, you just look through the front end there, huh? That's right. Yeah, that's right. Well,
0: I'll be doggone.
1: Why,
0: it just looks like that water come right at you, doesn't it?
1: Sure.
0: Why, you'd think it was real. You'd think you were right there.
1: Here, let me show you another one, huh? Now, let me see. Yeah, pyramids. I'm the only fella in town who got the pyramids.
0: Pyramids?
1: Yeah, they're in Egypt, you know. Yeah. There. Now, how's that?
0: Why, just look at... Oh, I can't believe it. that fella's standing out in front of the pyramids. It's just like you could touch him. You could just reach out and touch him. I've never seen anything like that before in my life.
1: Yeah, you just wait till I find that redskin to shoot in an arrow. Golly, way he's aiming it. Well, if you didn't know it was a picture, you'd swear he was looking at the...
2: Key, if you please.
1: Oh, sure, Mr. Plunkett, sure.
2: And you may as well have my bill ready. We'll be checking out this afternoon.
1: Oh, thought you were supposed to give another show tonight.
2: The performance has been canceled.
0: Hey, Arch.
2: Hey, beg your pardon, sir?
0: Arch, well, don't you remember me?
2: You seem to have the advantage, sir. I don't believe that I...
3: Britt Ponsett!
0: Well, what the thunder are you doing in Virtue City, Arch? Why, I haven't seen you since...
2: Since our triumphal tour of Texas, wasn't it, Britt?
0: Why?
2: When we were the honored guests of the governor, my company and I. You remember he insisted that we stay at the executive mansion?
0: Now, Arch...
2: I shall never forget the warmth of our reception there. The people of Texas have a true appreciation of the art of the drama, unlike some of our more recent audiences.
0: Audiences?
2: Well, come along, old boy. Come along. You must join us for a spot of tea. Marguerite will be so delighted to see you again.
0: Marguerite? Who's she?
2: My lovely wife.
0: Oh.
2: Don't tell me you've forgotten her.
0: Well, I thought her name
2: We've taken the presidential suite, of course. If you'll just follow me.
0: Well, now, hold on, Arch. I've got to see about a room for myself.
2: Nonsense. The clerk will take care of these trivial details. This way, dear boy. This way.

0: Here we are, my dear Britt. Enter.
1: Hey, what the Sam Hills happened to you, Arch? What happened to your voice?
0: All in good time, my good man, all in good time. Marguerite?
2: That's you, Arch?
0: Yes, my dear. I've brought someone with me.
2: I have been taking a little nap to snooze dinners. The breath! Why, you son of a gun, where did you come from?
1: Oh, Maggie, how are you?
0: He was downstairs in the lobby, Mag. I had to get him up here fast before he spilled the beans.
2: Oh, that's right. You don't know we're in the profession, do you, Brett?
1: The what?
0: Show business, Brett. Show business. Maggie and I are actors now. We got our own company.
1: No.
0: Permit me to introduce myself. Archibald Plunkett, late of London, Paris, New York, and, for an unpleasant moment, Virtue City.
1: Plunkett, eh?
0: Couldn't keep on calling myself Archie Plunkett. Once I gave up the dry goods emporium and started acting.
1: Oh, I see.
0: And this charming lady is my wife, the toast of the continent, Marguerite Delassane.
1: What do you mean you changed your name too, Maggie?
2: Oh, just fancied it up a speck. I used to be Maggie Rivers before I married Arch. Well, we looked on a map. There's a French river called the Seine, so,
1: Mm-hmm. It just don't seem fair somehow.
0: What do you mean, Brett?
1: Well, your folks give you a handle. Seems like you ought to stick with it.
0: Oh, not when you're in the profession.
1: Is that so?
2: Sure. Most actors have to change their name.
1: They do?
0: Yeah, lots of them.
1: Well, I guess if it's customary, Gee whiz, you're actors now, huh?
2: Well, Arch wasn't much good at business, Britt, you know that. He always hated to stay in one place. And then when the drought hit, well, we were cleaned out.
0: Yeah, it was right about then Doc Ryder come through with his medicine show. Remember the Doc, Britt?
1: Oh, yeah, sure.
0: His guitar player left him flat. Run off with that girl he used to do the singing, the one with the yellow tights.
1: Yellow tights? I don't think... Oh, yeah.
0: So the Doc needed somebody to take their place, and... Well, Maggie always had a real sweet singing voice, and seeing as how we were broke anyhow...
2: Doggone tights never did fit me.
1: Well, you're not still with the medicine show, are you?
0: Oh, we sure ain't. Anyhow, we struck out on our own, started in doing serious acting. You know, Shakespeare.
1: Shakespeare? Oh.
0: To be or not to be, that is the question.
1: I see.
0: Whether 'tis nobler in the mind to suffer the slings and arrows of outrageous fortune, or to take up arms against a sea of troubles, and by opposing...
1: That's pretty good.
0: And then. That's Hamlet.
1: Oh, that's...
0: To tell you the truth, Brother, I was going to appear as the melancholy Dane this very evening. But circumstances have compelled us to abandon the production.
1: Is that so?
0: Yeah, there was a little trouble during our performance of Othello last night.
1: You mean the folks didn't like the show?
2: Well, when they started shooting up at the ceiling, that was the impression that we got.
1: Well, now they shouldn't have done that.
0: I couldn't agree with you more completely. Anyway, we're going on to Rocky Falls. Maybe folks there will have a little more...
2: Oh, who on earth?
3: Right, now you won't say anything. You won't give us away.
1: Oh, no, of course not.
4: Your servant, sir.
5: Forgive me for intruding. Are you Archibald Plunkett, the actor?
4: I am he.
5: Delighted to meet you, Mr. Plunkett.
4: And what may I do for you, sir?
5: I happen to be spending the day in Virtue City, and I saw a theatrical poster advertising a performance of Hamlet, one of my favorite plays. Unfortunately, when I tried to buy tickets, I was informed that your company isn't appearing this evening.
4: That is correct, sir. A sudden change in our schedule. We have so many engagements, we're unable to fill them all.
5: Oh, I understand, Mr. Plunkett. I understand. The Baguettes of show business. See, I happen to be in the theater myself.
4: Indeed?
5: My card.
4: No, thank you.
5: I'm sorry I won't have the opportunity of witnessing your performance. Good afternoon.
4: Good afternoon, sir.
2: Old faker. Why, I bet he's no more in show business than you are, Britt. Probably thought we'd give him a couple of free passes.
0: Oh, no.
2: Arch, what's the matter?
0: Oh, no. It couldn't. I've seen things. Britt.
1: Hmm?
0: Here, Britt, what's it look like to you? The name on this card. What's it say?
1: Why, let's see it. It says Barnum. P.T. Barnum. Yeah, that's the name, all right. Printing's real clear.
6: 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Now, Act Two of The Six Shooter, starring James Stewart as Britt Ponsett.
7: For the next couple of minutes or two, Arch and Maggie just stood there, looking at each other. And the way they were looking at each other, I tell you, it was the same kind of an expression a calf gets just before you hit him with a branding iron. Then Arch walked over to the window and raised it up just like he was getting ready to jump out. I thought sure Maggie would stop him. She didn't. All she did was just grab the calling card out of my hand, started rubbing her finger over the printing on it.
8: Arch, it's real engraven.
9: Yeah. Why can't I do it, Maggie? Why can't I end it all right here and now?
7: Oh, now, what are you talking about, Archer? What's got into you folks, anyhow?
9: P.T. Barnum, Britt. You know who P.T. Barnum is, don't you?
7: Well, he said he was in show business.
9: In show business? He is show business. Jenny Lind, General Tom Thumb, half the stars in America owe their careers to him.
7: Yeah?
9: Don't you see, Britt, he was going to come to the theater tonight. He was going to watch his act without us even asking him.
7: Well,
8: and if he liked us, well, there's no telling what would have happened. He might have hired us himself.
9: An actor gets a chance like this only once. To appear before P.T. Barnum.
8: Arch? Arch, maybe it's not too late.
9: It is too late.
8: No, listen now. Now, the company is still in town. All we'd have to do is unpack the costumes.
9: The performance has been canceled, Maggie.
8: Then we'll uncancel it. I'll round up the rest of the cast, change your train tickets. Sure, that's it. And you get over to the opera house. Make sure they haven't let it out to somebody else.
9: Yeah. Oh, no. No, what about an audience?
8: Oh, yes. Well, I tell you, give some of the kids around town passes. They'll spread the word quick enough. Well, now, just don't stand there, Arch. Get moving.
9: Oh, all right, Maggie. Yeah, all right. All right.
7: Well, Maggie, I guess
8: Britt. Britt, now you go and find Mr. Barnum.
7: What?
8: He must be staying in the hotel. The clerk will give you the room number.
7: Well,
8: Tell him we rearranged our schedule again. We're playing Hamlet tonight. But for heaven's sakes, don't let him know it's because of him.
7: Uh-huh.
8: And tell him he won't need tickets. We're saving him the front box. Well, hurry up, Britt, hurry up, before I make some other plans.
7: All right, sure. All right, Maggie.

0: come in.
1: Mr. Barnum?
0: Yes. Oh, hello there.
1: Howdy. My name's Britt Ponsett.
0: I'm glad to meet you, Mr. Ponsett. What can I do for you?
1: Well, my friends, the Plunketts, asked me to find you.
0: Oh?
1: And, they've sort of changed their plans. It seems they're going to stay over in Virtue City tonight and give the show.
0: Oh, I see.
1: And they asked me to tell you that they're saving a box for you if you'd care to use it tonight.
0: That's very considerate, Mr. Ponsett. I'd be delighted. Are you with the company?
1: How's that?
0: Are you one of the performers I'm to have the pleasure of watching tonight?
1: No. I'm just a friend, you see.
0: Oh. Well, thank you for delivering the message.
1: Don't mention it, Mr. Barnum. Don't mention it. Well, I didn't see any more of Arch and Maggie that afternoon. I figured they'd have plenty to keep them busy. This acting job's about like anything else, I guess. There must be a certain amount of work to it. Anyway, about 7 o'clock, I was up in my room putting on a clean shirt, getting fixed up to go to the theater and watch their play. Hey, man.
2: Hello, Britt.
1: Oh, hello, Arch. Maggie. Well, what's the matter?
2: I'm just born under an unlucky star, I guess.
1: Oh?
3: It's my fault. I never should have suggested giving a performance tonight in the first place.
1: Well, Arch, couldn't you get the opera house?
2: No. No, it's available.
1: Well, Mr. Barnum's coming. He told me so himself.
2: Oh, heaven forbid.
1: Well, I thought you were so anxious for him to see you. That's...
2: Not just to see us, but to like us, to appreciate our talent.
3: Oh, if I'd only stopped to think, Arch.
2: Oh, don't blame you, my dear. Blame myself. Should have realized the whole idea of our playing tonight was out of the question. Now I've sent those kids all over town.
3: Well, maybe we can catch an early train. Sneak away before anyone knows.
1: Now, hold on there. Now, what are you both so down on the mouth about? Now, you got the theater, and you're going to have an audience, Mr. Barnum included.
2: Well, that's just it, Britt, the audience.
1: Huh?
3: It'll be the same folks who came last night.
1: Oh, I see.
2: They boo us, make fun of us, probably start shooting again.
3: And what'll Mr. Barnum think?
2: We're the worst actors he's ever seen. That's what he'll think.
1: Yeah, but there ought to be some way of maintaining order. What about the sheriff? Here's a man to do it.
2: Already seen him.
1: Yeah? Oh, what'd he say?
2: Said we ain't any better than we was last night. He's advising the boys in the audience not to aim at the ceiling.
1: Is that so?
3: One big opportunity, Britt. And it's ruined before we ever got started.
1: Well, maybe there won't be any trouble. Maybe the audience will like this. What is Hamlet? Maybe they'll like that better than the one you gave them before.
2: They won't. It isn't one of our most successful presentations.
1: Uh-huh. You couldn't try something else, could you?
3: We only do two plays, Britt. Fellow and Hamlet.
1: I see. Well, I guess it wouldn't be much point repeating that Othello, huh?
2: No, wouldn't.
1: Uh-huh. Well, I'm awful sorry, Arch. I wish there was something I could do.
3: Do you, Britt? Do you really wish there was something you could do?
1: Why, sure, Maggie, sure.
3: Well, as a matter of fact, we did have one possible solution.
1: So?
3: It sort of involves you, in a way.
1: What, me?
2: You're practically saving our lives, Britt, if you do it.
3: Explain it to him, Arch.
2: Well, maybe you'd better do the explaining.
3: Oh, no. It really was your idea, Arch. Go on, Arch.
2: Well, you see, Britt, now, don't say no until you hear me out.
1: Well, I'm not saying anything.
2: You see, we were thinking most of the folks here in town must... Well, they must know you by sight, and they know you're the six-shooter. So, it...
1: Well, I said no. You can be darn sure of that. And I kept saying it over and over and over again for the next hour and a half. What they were suggesting was just tom foolishness, that's all. I just had to turn them down, that's all. Just had to do it. And they must have known I wouldn't agree to a thing like that. But no matter how hard I talked, they just talked harder. And being actors, they had strong voices, too, you know. Well, the next thing I knew, somehow they'd managed to drag me along with them to the opera house. Anyhow, after the piano solo by Thelma Featherhill, the curtain went up and the show got underway. Started out all right, too. Audience seemed to be paying attention. Nobody is creating any ruckus or anything, at least not at first.
4: Oh, that this too, too solid flesh would melt. That it should come to this. But 2 months dead. Oh, frailty, thy name is woman. Oh, Phaon. Oh, Phaon.
5: Yes, Phaon, you too.
4: There yet the salt of most unrighteous tears had left the flushing in her galled eyes. She married.
6: Sounds like old Lady Crandall. She only waited 2 weeks after Jed Crandall kicked the bucket.
4: No, it cannot come too good. But break my heart, or I must hold my tongue.
5: Better get a good grip on it, mister.
7: You see, Britt, you just gotta do it.
1: I can't do it. Can't do it.
7: Oh, look at poor Arch out there. Isn't it just enough to break your heart?
4: Oh, weary, stale, flat, and unprofitable seem to me all the uses of this world.
5: Your acting's a little flat too, mister.
7: Go on, Britt. That's your cue.
1: What cue?
7: Go on. That's it.
4: Oh, good Horatio. I'm glad to see you well.
8: Hail to your lordship, Britt.
1: Hmm?
8: Hail to your lordship.
1: Oh, hail to your lordship.
4: What make you from Wittenberg, Horatio?
1: How's that?
4: What?
8: A truant disposition.
1: A truant disposition.
5: Can't get to school, kids. Here comes the truant officer.
4: I would not hear your enemy say so. Nor shall you do mine ear that violence. To make it trust her of your own report against you.
5: No, he's bringing out the report card.
9: Sid, you better take it easy.
1: Huh?
9: Don't you see who that is, that other actor fella?
1: What are you talking about?
9: It's Britt Ponsett.
4: I know you are.
1: Ponsett, the six-shooter? You must be crazy.
9: He's staying at the hotel. I seen him this afternoon.
1: Well, what's he doing up there on that stage?
9: He's a friend of them actors.
1: Oh.
9: If I was you, I'd keep my big mouth shut from here on in. There ain't no sword he's wearing under that rig. That's a six-gun, plain as day.
4: It followed hard upon. Thrift! Thrift, Horatio! The funeral baked meats did coldly furnish for the marriage tables. Would I had met my dearest foe in heaven, ere I had seen him.
1: Alas! Oh, woe is me. Now cracks a noble heart. Good night, sweet prince.
8: And flights of angels sing thee to thy rest.
1: And flocks of angels sing you to your rest.

0: Oh, Britt. Britt, golly, we can't ever thank you enough.
1: Why, if it hadn't been for you, I just don't know what would have ever happened. Oh, golly.
2: And did you see? He stayed through to the end. Mr. Barnum did. Right through to the end. Britt, you were great.
3: Arch, I never felt so foolish in my whole life.
0: Do you think he'll come backstage, Arch? Mr. Barnum?
3: Somebody help me get out of this thing, will you?
4: Come in. Why, Mr. Barnum?
5: Good evening. I just wanted to drop by and tell you how much I enjoyed your performance tonight.
4: We are most honored, sir. Honored.
5: Your future in the theater is assured. And you there, Ponsett.
3: Who, me?
5: You told me you weren't an actor.
0: Well, he was just sort of filling in, Mr. Barnum.
5: Oh, I realize you weren't up in the part, Mr. Ponsett. But such stage presence. Why, the way that audience quieted down when you walked on, I've never seen anything like it before in my life. Never. Now, if you're seriously interested in the theater as a career, I would be very happy.
3: No, thanks very much, Mr. Barnum. I'm not interested. No, that's real kind of you, but no, thanks. Oh, no.

0: Well, sir, I got out of that theater just as fast as my legs would carry me.
1: Gee, I just don't see how anybody can set out to be an actor. All those people staring at you and that sweat running down the back of your neck. Holy smoke. Worse than any gunfight, I'm sure. Of course, that applause, that's after it was over, that applause, that did sound kind of good. And Mr. Barnum, he's very nice about saying that I had stage presence, whatever that means. I suppose a man could get used to play acting if he had to. It sure is a scary business, isn't it?

The Six Shooter is an NBC Radio Network production in association with Review Productions. It is based on a character created by Frank Burt, and the transcribed story is written by him. Mr. Stewart may currently be seen in the Universal International picture, The Glenn Miller Story. Others in the cast were Michael Ann Barrett, Tony Barrett, Ted Bliss, Marvin Miller, and Dan O'Herlihy. Special music for this program was by Basil Adlam, and the entire production is under the direction of Jack Johnstone. All characters and incidents were fictitious, and any resemblance to actual characters or incidents is purely coincidental. This is Hal Gibney speaking.

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0: With his faithful Indian companion, Tonto, the daring and resourceful masked rider of the plains led the fight for law and order in the early western United States. Nowhere in the pages of history can one find a greater champion of justice. Return with us now to those thrilling days of yesteryear. From out of the past come the thundering hoofbeats of the great horse, Silver. The Lone Ranger rides again.
1: Come on, Silver. Let's go, big fellow. Ayo!

0: Blaze Broderick was on his way to the territorial prison to spend the rest of his life paying for a few years of banditry.
1: Yeah.
0: Sheriff Clay of Calhoun County had chartered a special stagecoach for the trip. Two reliable deputies accompanied the prisoner. One rode beside the driver and gripped a shotgun as he watched the trail. The other was inside the stage, with Broderick handcuffed to his left wrist.
2: A few miles more, Broderick. Then the gates will close behind you.
3: Yeah.
2: You'll be able to see the prison as soon as we get clear of these trees.
3: I can hardly wait.
2: You know, I never could figure why a man like you turns to crime. You're a smart man.
3: Thanks.
2: I mean it, Broderick. You're smart and you're a natural-born leader. That's proved by the way you run your gang.
3: You and the sheriff are mighty rankled because I wouldn't tell where you could find my pal.
2: We'll find him. Sooner or later, every crook makes a mistake. Why, even you, Broderick, smart as you are, you made a mistake.
3: No, I didn't.
2: You left tracks that the Lone Ranger and Tonto could follow.
3: Yeah, those two. And I'll make them regret it.
2: Oh, you're talking through your hat.
3: I am, huh? You'll see. You may as well know it right now, Deputy. I'm not going to rot in any jail.
0: The trees close to the trail on both sides became alive with gunfire. The first shots were concentrated on the guard and driver. The deputy inside the coach leaned out the window and brought up his Colt. But before he could use it, a bullet drilled his chest. He slumped unconscious. Four men rode into view, two from each side of the trail.
4: Good work, boys.
1: And the horses.
0: Two men seized the reins of the frightened stagecoach team.
5: How about that lumberman, boss?
3: You got him, Scar. What about the driver and the other law dog?
5: Yeah, we got them both. Is there a key to the handcuffs?
3: Right-hand pocket of this deputy's coat.
5: Yeah, well, I'll get it.
3: I knew you boys would handle things.
5: Yeah, here's the key.
3: I'm surprised that the sheriff didn't expect something like this.
5: He thinks we're in Mexico by this time.
3: How'd you work that?
5: Well, Pete stole a horse and left tracks for the sheriff to follow to our camp. In camp, the sheriff found signs of a getaway. Also enough to be sure it had been the camp of Broderick's men. Yeah, the bracelets are off. All right, bring the boss's horse, Pete. We're all set to travel.
6: Right.
5: All right, now we're up at the border, eh, boss?
3: No.
5: No? Well, we're not safe around here, not while that Lone Ranger's in this part of the country.
3: That masked man cost me $50,000.
5: Well, yes, but boss...
3: On top of which I had to spend some time in jail. Before I do anything else, I'm going to even the score.
6: Here's your horse, Broderick. We're heading south.
3: No. We're going to the hideout shack on Big Tree Mesa. We'll head south after we've killed the Lone Ranger.
0: The Lone Ranger and Tonto were on a hilltop that overlooked the entrance to the territorial prison. They had been watching for the arrival of the notorious outlaw. When the stagecoach was nearly 2 hours overdue, the masked man said,
7: "There couldn't have been this much delay in leaving Calhoun. We'll not wait any longer, Tonto.
8: We go south now, look for Broderick's gang?"
7: "No, not yet. Before we leave, I want to be sure Blaze Broderick is behind bars in the territorial prison." "That is over easy."
8: "Where we go?"
7: "We'll follow the stage trail. There may have been a breakdown, or worse, easy."
9: "Steady, big fella.
10: Come on, easy, fella.
9: Come on, Silver.
10: Come on, scout."
0: Soon after starting along the trail, the masked man and his Indian companion entered a woods. Presently, they saw the halted stagecoach. The team was in harness and tied to a convenient tree. The guard and driver lay on the floor of the driver's seat.
9: Hold it, hold it, easy,
10: Scott.
7: Examine those two, Tonto. I'll look inside.
0: The door of the stage was open. One man was inside. At first, the Lone Ranger thought he was dead. Then detected a faint pulse and saw the lawman's eyelids flutter. There was a low moan.
8: How that man, Kimasami?
7: Badly hurt, Tonto. What about the others?
8: Both dead. Here, canteen.
7: Good. Here, drink this. How did Broderick escape?
11: Gang. His men ambushed.
7: Broderick's men? How many of them?
11: I think four men. Hideout.
7: What about a hideout?
11: Hideout. Shack. Big Tree Mesa.
7: Steady, steady. Take it easy. We'll take you home.
0: The deputy went limp as though the mighty effort to pass on the last few words had taken all of his remaining strength. The Lone Ranger made simple tests and learned that the lawman was dead. Then he turned to Tonto.
7: I think he tried to tell us that Broderick and his four pals intend to hide in a shack on Big Tree Mesa.
8: Ah. Mesa plenty big.
7: Yes, and it's covered with timber. Those killers will be hard to find unless they've left tracks.
8: Tracks no good tomorrow. Rain come tonight. Wash them out.
7: I'm going to start right now and try to trail them. Tie your horse behind the stage and drive the team back to town, Tonto. Sheriff Clay will take charge of the stagecoach and the dead men. Tell him what the deputy said.
8: Ah, me savvy.
7: There's a place ahead where the trail is wide enough to turn the stage around.
8: Me know.
7: You might have a hard time finding me on the mesa. So you might as well stay with the sheriff and ride with his posse. Easy, steady, big fella. Monsilver!
0: In Calhoun, Sheriff Clay listened grimly to Tonto's report. He called the coroner to take charge of the bodies and turn the stage and team over to the freight agent. Then he summoned six of the town's leading citizens to his office and asked Tonto to repeat his story. When the Indian was through, the lawman said,
11: I'm convinced that the four who ambushed the stage are the same men who led a posse on a wild goose chase toward the border.
1: Sheriff, how do you know it's not another wild goose chase to Big Tree Mesa?
11: You heard what the deputy said with his dying breath.
1: We heard what that Indian claims, he said.
7: Yeah.
11: Tonto wouldn't tell us anything but the truth.
1: How do you know you can trust him?
11: Take my word for it, gents. I'd trust this man with my life.
7: Well, that's good enough for me.
4: Yeah, me too.
11: Two good lawmen and a stage driver lie dead at the hands of those crooks. Broderick and his pals must hang.
1: You're right. We're with you, Sheriff. You want us to ride to Big Tree Mesa as your posse?
11: I want more than that. The mesa's too big for one posse to cover. I want seven separate posses to search the woods. I'll head one. Each of you men line up a half a dozen friends to make a posse of your own. I'll square you in as special deputies. Then we'll meet here tonight to make the final plan.
4: All right, Sheriff.
0: Seven groups of men were organized that afternoon, while the Lone Ranger followed the tracks of five horsemen to the flat, tree-covered mesa. That night, the rain began as darkness gathered. The masked man made a lean-to for a shelter, while in town, the six special deputies met in the sheriff's office with Sheriff Clay and Tonto. Rain beat against the windows.
11: Well, gents, I reckon everyone's here.
1: I lined up seven men to ride with me.
7: I got six.
11: Did you others get your groups organized?
4: Yep.
11: I want to start this manhunt on the mesa as soon as it's light. So tell your men to meet here at 4 a.m. Tell them to bring food for at least 2 days.
1: 2 days?
11: Yes. If we don't find those crooks tomorrow, we'll camp on the mesa and continue the search next day.
7: This rain will probably wash out any tracks.
11: We'll not count on finding tracks. There's a map of the mesa spread out on my desk. Get around it here.
1: Yeah, let's see.
11: Now, I'll assign each group to cover a certain area.
1: Mm-hmm.
11: The areas are marked out so they overlap. We're going to cover every square foot of Big Tree Mesa.
0: By morning, the rain had stopped. The rising sun found the manhunters searching through the woods on the mesa in seven separate groups. Tonto rode with a group led by Sheriff Clay. Presently, the Indian said,
8: me leave now, Sheriff. Ride lone.
11: Why, Tonto?
8: For me want to find Lone Ranger. Him alone on mesa.
11: Well, how do you know where to look for him?
8: Me ride to far end of mesa. Maybe find crack. Maybe scout find silver.
11: Yeah, your horse is smart. His instinct might help. Go ahead, Tonto, and good luck to you.
8: Get him up, scout.
11: Spread out, boys. Keep in a straight line about 10 yards apart.
0: The search had started at the south end of the mesa. The sheriff's men moved back and forth, combing the woods from the eastern to the western cliff, then back again. But Tonto traveled in a straight line heading north.
8: Easy, scout. Easy, fella.
0: Unknowingly, he passed within a quarter of a mile of the Lone Ranger, who was riding in the opposite direction. In the dense woods, neither was aware of the nearness of the other. 2 hours of riding brought the Indian close to the north end of the mesa. Unexpectedly, he came into a clearing and saw a small shack.
8: Oh, scout. Oh, fella. Oh.
0: A sharp command came from the nearby trees.
7: Hold it, Redskin. You're covered.
5: This mountain, keep your hands high.
8: Easy, scout. Easy, fella. And he got hands up.
7: Keep covered, Scar. Lefty, you take his gun.
10: Yeah, I got it, boss.
7: You others keep watching for anyone else who might come this way. I want to...
3: see who this is. Tonto. The Lone Ranger's pal.
5: Sure enough.
3: Remember me, Tonto?
8: You, Broderick.
3: You should remember me. You helped your masked friend capture me. Where's he?
8: Me not talk.
5: He must be somewhere around, boss.
3: Did you come here by accident or did you trail us?
8: Me not talk.
3: All right, suit yourself. Take him into the shack, boys. Tie him and gag him. We'll use him to bait a trap for the Lone Ranger.
0: Meanwhile, the Lone Ranger rode through the woods about 8 miles away. He didn't know that men had started at the south end of the mesa methodically to comb the woods for the outlaws. Suddenly, he heard a shout. The posse of 7 men, led by Stevens, charged forward with guns drawn.
1: Get him up, mister. Mask.
4: Hoist your hands, you're covered.
6: Make a fast move, we'll blast.
1: He must be one of the killers.
7: Well, just a minute. Are you a sheriff's posse?
1: That's right. We're looking for your boss. Where's Broderick?
7: I'm not one of the gang. I'm on your side of the law.
1: Tell that to the judge. Take his guns.
4: I'll get him. Get him.
1: Keep your hands high, mister.
7: Now listen to me.
1: Take your breath.
4: I have his guns. What about that mask?
1: Take it off.
0: The curtain falls on the first act of our Lone Ranger adventure. Before the next exciting scenes, please permit us to pause for just a few moments.

0: Now to continue. The Lone Ranger riding south through the woods was captured by one of the posses searching for Blaze Broderick. The masked man was disarmed, and the special deputy in charge repeated his command.
1: Take off that mask.
2: Oh, wait. The sheriff will tell you I'm not an outlaw.
3: What's going on there?
2: The sheriff.
3: Who have you got, Stevens?
1: Hi, Sheriff.
3: Stevens, Bill Lollier. What's your idea of holding guns on that man?
1: He's masked, Sheriff.
2: He must be an outlaw.
1: He's probably one of Broderick's gang.
3: For the love of Pete, he's a man who captured Broderick 3 weeks ago and turned him over to me. Huh? He's a Lone Ranger.
2: What?
3: I give him back his guns.
2: Well, here you are, mister. I'm sorry.
4: No, that's all right.
3: It's a good thing I heard the commotion and left my own group to investigate.
4: Is Tonto with your group?
3: No, he came here to the Mesa with us, but he left a couple hours ago to look for you. He rode north.
4: I came from the north, Sheriff. We must have passed each other in the woods.
3: Well, that'd be easy to do. The trees and brush are mighty thick in places.
4: I'll go back and look for him.
3: And be careful. You might run into some more of our men, and the next time one of them might shoot you before you have a chance to talk.
4: I'll be careful. Come on, Silver!
0: The Lone Ranger rode until he was well away from the posse. Then he drew rein. Dismounted and opened a saddlebag. Rather than risk being again mistaken for an outlaw, he changed his appearance by skillful use of disguise. A stain darkened his complexion, and hollow plugs in his nostrils made his nose look flat and wide. Other tricks and materials gave him the appearance of an Indian. He drew a buckskin jacket and trousers over his own clothes, and covered his head with a battered old black hat. Then he was ready to go on.
2: Easy, steady, big fella. Monsilver!
0: At the outlaw's hideout, Broderick watched while Tonto was gagged and tied to a chair.
4: That'll hold him, Scar.
5: It should.
6: Boss, you said you were going to use the Indian as bait for the Lone Ranger.
4: Come outside and untie his paint horse. I'll show you what I meant. Leave the door open.
5: I'll untie the horse.
4: Loop the reins around the saddle pommel so they won't catch on underbrush.
5: Yeah, that's what I'm doing.
4: Now give the horse a slap. Send him away.
5: Right. Come on, get up there. Come on.
4: He'll find the Lone Ranger and bring him here.
5: So that's the plan.
6: Mighty slick.
4: We'll wait in ambush. When the masked man shows up, we'll shoot him.
0: The Lone Ranger, wearing a disguise, was riding north at a slow gait and watching for trail blazes that Tonto might have made. Presently, he heard a horse approaching. He drew rein and waited. Silver was tense and alert. His ears were cocked forward. Then the oncoming horse came into view.
4: Scout! Where's Tonto? What's happened to him?
0: The questions were involuntary. Even as he asked them, the Lone Ranger was examining the saddle and gear on the back of the paint horse.
4: No blood stains indicate injury.
0: He noticed the reins fastened loosely to the saddle pommel.
4: You weren't tied to anything, Scout. I left at ground hitch. No message fastened to your saddle. Go on, Scout. Find Tonto.
0: Scout tossed his mane, whinnied, and set out over his own back trail. The Lone Ranger followed.
4: Come on, Silver!
0: In Broderick's hideout shack, Tonto sat tied to a chair and gagged. Broderick and two of his men were outside, concealed in the underbrush at the edge of the clearing. Scar and Lefty were tired, cramped, and short-tempered from long waiting, but Broderick seemed to feel no discomfort. Thoughts of killing the Lone Ranger blanked out all else. His eyes burned with murder lust. Finally, Lefty spoke.
6: Boss, the two boys inside the shack are better shots than we are. How'd it be if we changed places with them?
4: I want them to keep an eye on Tonto so he doesn't loosen the gag enough to sound a warning.
6: But we could watch him.
4: You're here. You stay here.
6: All right, boss. Whatever you say.
4: The Lone Ranger. His last day on Earth. After I'm square with him, we'll head for the border.
5: Hey, boss. I think I hear a horse.
4: So do I.
5: I hear it.
4: Shut up. Let me listen.
0: Broderick's knuckles were white as he gripped a rifle hard. His lips moved soundlessly, and his eyes had the look of a madman. His voice was husky with emotion when he spoke.
4: Two horses. Must be Scout and Silver. It's got to be Scout and Silver. And the Lone Ranger.
5: They're close.
4: Be quiet.
0: A moment later, Scout came into the clearing and stopped.
4: The paint. He came back, just as I knew he would.
5: The other horse is nearly here.
4: I'm ready for the Lone Ranger. ready for him.
7: I caught a glimpse of the horse. It's white.
4: Shoot before I do and I'll kill you.
7: All right, boss. You shoot first.
0: When Silver entered the clearing, Broderick's great expectations collapsed. There was no masked man in the saddle. Instead, the rider had the appearance of an Indian.
4: Get your hands up. Take his guns and drag him off that horse.
6: Come on, Scar.
4: You men in the shack, come out here. Yeah. Bring her up to tie this Indian.
8: Down, you comrade.
4: Where'd you get that horse?
0: For a moment, the Lone Ranger made no reply. He had seen Tonto through the open door of the shack. He quickly realized that he had ridden into a trap. He knew that his life and Tonto's hung by a slender thread. In his favor was the fact that Broderick mistook him for an Indian. Suddenly, Broderick brought his left hand around in a hard slap.
4: Answer me! Where'd you get that horse? You not lawman?
7: No, we're not lawman.
4: Oh, me know you. You big feller. Big medicine. You Broderick.
7: What are you laughing at?
4: Me glad you here. You not make trouble when Indian borrow horse. You only make trouble for good Indian, like man tied inside house.
6: You know who that Indian is?
4: Him Tonto.
9: Hey, boy, should I tie his hands?
6: No, wait. Injun, you said you borrowed the horse.
4: Also boots, guns, pants, and see under buckskin, plenty fine shirt.
6: Did the man you borrowed them from wear a mask?
4: That right.
6: Did you kill him?
4: No, me not kill.
6: Where is he?
4: Little while ago, him back that way. On trail.
6: How did you get away with his horse, guns, and clothes?
4: It easy, rob man who tied.
6: Did you leave the masked man tied?
4: You think me get away if him not tied?
6: You're gonna take us to him.
4: Me not know.
6: I say you are. If you don't, we'll make you wish you had run into lawman.
4: Now wait. Me come long way. Follow paint horse. Look for Tonto.
6: You came here looking for Tonto?
4: That right.
6: Why?
4: Me got something for him.
7: Hey, what not? He had it in his boot.
6: Why didn't you search him for weapons?
7: Well, I did, but I didn't see that knife.
4: Me go into shack, fix Tonto. Then me take you on back trail, show you Lone Ranger.
6: You mean you want to kill the Lone Ranger's pal?
4: Me owe Tonto plenty.
7: We don't need Tonto any longer, boss. Why not let him do the killing?
4: Let me go to shack. Then me lead you on back trail. Me promise, show you Lone Ranger.
6: Alive?
4: Him plenty alive.
6: All right, go ahead. But make it fast.
4: Me not take long.
0: Broderick and his four followers watched the man they thought to be an outlaw Indian enter the shack. His hand holding the knife went up, then down behind Tonto's back. They couldn't hear the whispered speech.
10: Fall to the floor, Tonto. I'll leave the knife with you. Free yourself and follow us.
0: Tonto understood and obeyed. He slumped sideways, tipping the chair off balance and crashed to the floor. Behind his back, his fingers clutched the knife. Outside, the outlaws heard the chair and body fall.
7: He did it.
9: Well, that takes care of Tonto.
6: And I'll take care of the Lone Ranger.
4: Now, me keep promise. We ride back trail. Me show you Lone Ranger.
0: The Lone Ranger, unarmed and resembling an Indian, led the way south through the woods with Broderick riding close behind. The four members of the gang followed their leader in a single file. Tonto, who had freed himself with the Lone Ranger's knife, remained far back so the steps of his horse scout could not be heard by the killers. The Lone Ranger knew that the sheriff's men who had started their search at the south end of the mesa were slowly working north. They were somewhere ahead. He listened intently for the faintest sound of hoofs or voices. And he had never been more alert. Presently, he heard the crack of a dry twig breaking. Continuing his role of an Indian, he called,
4: Hey, stop here!
7: I think I heard a horse's hoofs.
6: If there's a horse on this mesa, there must be someone riding it. Injun, would you be leading us into a trap?
4: Me promise show you, Lone Ranger. We go...
6: Be quiet, let me listen.
0: The Lone Ranger knew that the showdown was at hand. His own exceptionally keen ears caught the sound of several horses in the woods ahead. At any instant, the killers, too, would hear them. He touched Silver with his knee. The smart stallion responded by moving closer to Broderick.
6: Hold that horse still.
0: Then from ahead came the sound that removed all doubt.
7: Do you hear that?
6: A horse.
4: A trap.
0: The Lone Ranger acted.
4: Now, Silver! Hey!
0: Silver lunged hard. Broderick was thrown off balance as his horse was bumped.
4: Come on, Silver!
0: guns barked, but the Lone Ranger, with a head start of split seconds, had turned the nimble-footed Silver to one side and out of sight in dense underbrush. He heard Broderick shout,
8: "Come on, biscuit, that's clear!"
0: Blind and unreasoning with rage at the double cross, Broderick forgot the danger of lawmen ahead and spurred his horse in pursuit with his men following. The lawmen had heard the shooting and hurried to investigate. They saw the Lone Ranger and thought he was an Indian. But then they saw Broderick and his gang. There was no mistake about the identity of those men.
11: The killers!
12: Broderick!
11: Go there! Let him have it!
0: The sheriff's men came from several directions. Broderick was hit in the shoulder and spilled from his horse. Scar was killed. Lefty leaped from the saddle and tried to run. He fell with a bullet in the leg. The other two killers, brushed by lead, threw up their hands.
11: That does it, boys. We got him. Tie all and bend the wounded.
13: This time, Broderick, you'll hang.
14: And your pals will hang with you.
11: That double-crossed Indian. He led me into a trap.
13: Hey, Sheriff, where did the Indian go? I lost track of him during the shooting.
3: One on the white horse?
13: Yes.
3: The last I saw him, he disappeared behind some brushwood.
14: Looking for someone, Sheriff?
3: Oh, the masked man. Where you been?
11: You, the Lone Ranger.
14: Easy city, big fella. Hello, Broderick. I'll take these guns beside Scar's body. They're mine.
3: Yes, but where you been?
14: Sheriff, when I saw that you had the situation in hand, I rode into the brush to wipe brown stain from my face and remove the rest of my disguise.
3: Sure, that's it, eh?
13: Who's that?
14: That's Tonto. He followed us here. I'll go to meet him. He said a big fellow. Come on, Silver!
11: That Indian. That fake redskin fooled us. I never suspected he was the Lone Ranger.

0: This is a feature of the Lone Ranger Incorporated, created by George W. Trendle, produced by Trendle Campbell Muir Incorporated, and directed by Charles D. Livingston. Tonight's drama was written by Fran Stryker. The part of the Lone Ranger is played by Brace Beamer.
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0: Come in. Welcome. Welcome to Mystery Theater. I am Hyman Brown. A man may rid himself of a wife, a house, and all his possessions, and flee to the farthest corner of the earth, or even today to the moon, but there remains one tie he cannot sever as long as he lives. His memories. But how far back can he remember? Childhood? Birth? Or do the ties of memory stretch over a span of years and reach into other places and other times?
1: I need you, John. I need your love. I have always needed you.
2: You have me, Ilsa. I'm yours.
1: Then you remember, John. You remember the old life. And you will return and live that life with me. The only real life, my darling.
2: You and I and this life are enough for me.
1: John, darling. The past, present, and future are all one. Look into my eyes. Look deep to find my love. And your soul.
0: Our mystery drama, The Velvet Claws, was written especially for the Mystery Theater by Murray Burnett and stars Gordon Gould. I'll be back shortly with Act One.

0: Man has always sought his heaven on earth. Each of us secretly dreams of some faraway place where we could live out our lives in quiet contentment, free from the troubles and cares of everyday living. But have you ever thought about what you'd do if you really found such a place? Let me tell you the story of a man who did find such a place and who went from this Shangri-La directly to a psychiatrist.
1: Dr. Hazard, maybe you can help me find some explanation of what happened to me in that damnable town. There must be some reason why I felt the way I did and why I saw what I swear I saw.
2: You'll make it easier for both of us if you started at the beginning.
1: I'll have to start with the train. The train that took me to the town. It was the hottest day of the year. Without air conditioning, that second-class compartment was like an inferno.
2: Why were you on the train?
1: Returning to Paris and Orly Airport. The last leg of my European vacation.
2: And it was hot.
1: Sweltering. Which was a sensible reason for me to get out of my stifling compartment and walk along the platform. It was then that the idea struck me. It was so extraordinary that I myself was surprised.
2: And that idea was?
1: Not to get back on the train, but to stay over where we had stopped and take a different train the next day, when it might possibly be cooler and less crowded.
2: Now, you'll forgive me if I don't see anything unusual about that.
1: Oh, you don't know me, Dr. Hazard. My life for 41 years has run on tracks, just like that train. I get up at the same time every morning, eat the same breakfast that my sister cooks for me, catch the same train to the same office, and get home at the same time. I'm an accountant, and I always take my one-month vacation in the same place. So when I suddenly decided not to get back on the train, I was surprised at myself.
2: Go on.
1: Well, particularly because the train was about to start. I ran alongside the train to the window of the compartment where I saw the man with whom I had shared the compartment. I shouted to him in my bad French to please hand me my valise. To my dying day, I'll never forget the look he gave me. Half warning, half revulsion. But he handed me my bag and shouted a long sentence. I only got the last part, but I'm sure that he was warning me. I remember the last words, which were, "À cause du sommeil et à cause des chats."
2: À cause du sommeil et à cause des chats.
1: That's it exactly. I think it means because of sleep and because of the cats. I got the strangest feeling that he was trying to tell me not to remain in the town. I'm sorry, but I can't make it any clearer than that.
2: Well, that'll do. Go on.
1: Now, outside the station, I saw it was a very small town. And as I looked around, a taxi cab pulled up.
3: Taxi?
1: Yes. Can you take me to a good hotel?
3: There is only one. The inn. They will make you very comfortable.
1: It doesn't really matter. I'm only going to be here one night.
3: You might change your mind. Our little town has a way of growing on people.
1: Do you happen to know what time the train to Paris comes through here tomorrow?
3: Same time every day. 3:45.
1: Could I arrange with you to pick me up tomorrow in time to catch the 3:45?
3: Sure thing.
1: Good.
3: But if you happen to change your mind and want to stay a while, all you have to do is tell Madame Duchesne. She runs the inn.
1: You're quite a booster for this town.
3: So is everybody who lives here. Here we are, the inn.
1: What's that racket?
3: Just cats. People around here keep a lot of them.
1: Because of the cats, the man had said. Maybe it was those words, or perhaps the cats I'd heard, that fired my imagination, so that my first glimpse of Madame Duchesne, sitting in a chair near the desk, knitting, reminded me of a tremendous cat, a large, fat mouser. She looked up as I entered.
4: Do you have any other bags?
1: No, I'm only staying the night. Do you want me to pay in advance?
4: No, not sensible. You might decide to stay longer.
1: Whatever you say. Should I sign the register?
4: It is on the desk. I will get someone to take your bag up.
1: Well, that won't be necessary. What's this?
4: The register.
1: No. No, My name's down here. It's written here. John Latour. Dr. Hazard, my name was there. Written clearly and spelled correctly. I swear it, Doctor.
2: I believe you.
1: Well, can you explain it?
2: Well, how did Madame Duchesne explain it?
1: It was the strangest thing. Her voice was soft and running. And it seemed to me as if she were stroking me when she said soothingly,
4: "Gently, young man. It does the blood no good to get so excited in this heat."
1: But my name's written down here.
4: Of course it is. That train must have been like an oven, and you must have suffered in all this heat.
1: How did you know I came by the train?
4: How else would you have come?
1: But my name here in the register.
4: You will feel so much better after you have rested.
1: Are you telling me that I wrote my name in this register?
4: What does it matter?
1: Madame, I'm not suffering from the heat. And I'm not crazy. I never wrote my name in your register. And I intend to find out how my name got there.
4: And so you shall. After you have had some rest. Dinner is at 6:30. We are very early people here, and we cherish quiet nights.
1: Peaceful. That's the only word I can think of to describe the way I felt. I felt soothed and stroked like a cat.
2: Like a cat?
1: Yes. It's silly, but the warmth and stillness made me feel like purring.
2: And yet you experienced no feeling of alarm.
1: Not then. It's hard to remember feelings, Dr. Hazard, although they were very strong at the time.
2: I was about to propose an experiment. Have you ever been hypnotized?
1: No.
2: Do you have any objections if I try to put you under?
1: I don't think so. But is this part of your usual procedure?
2: I have used hypnosis where I thought it might help. Can you hear me, John?
1: I hear you.
2: It's your first day at the inn. You're in your room. How do you feel?
1: Peaceful. Quiet. Everything's velvetized.
2: Velvetized?
1: Smooth and furry, like the room is fur-lined.
2: And you're going down to dinner?
1: Not yet. First, I want to take a walk in the town. It's just after sunset, and dusk is covering the quiet, peaceful streets.
2: Are there any people?
1: Oh, yes. Men and women all busy and paying no attention to me. No. No, that's wrong. They're watching me closely. Very closely. Ignoring me is all a sham, a pretense. They're watching me.
2: You discover this right away?
1: No, not right away. Not till after I sit down.
2: Where? Where did you sit?
1: On top of the wall of the old fortifications. I can see down into the valley. Almost the whole town lies below me in the last of the sun. And there's music. The music is strangely beautiful. It has a definitely feline quality. Now and again, I even hear the plaintive meow of a cat. But somehow, it belongs. Suddenly, the music stops. I'm hungry, and I remember Madame Duchesne telling me that dinner was at 6:30. I feel it's important to please her. I don't know why, but I do. And I start back to the inn.
2: Hurrying back?
1: Oh, no. No one ever hurries. I stroll back. And my eye is caught by a small porcelain figure of a girl in a shop window. The porcelain figure of the young girl in the window. How much is it?
5: I do not know exactly.
1: You don't know?
5: You see, monsieur, the price varies depending on the customer. You might be able to buy that figure at a ridiculous low price.
1: Oh, come off it. You already know I'm interested. You don't have to give me any phony sales pitch. How much is it?
5: Please. How can you believe that I would play tradesman's games with you, monsieur? Oh, no. Never with you.
1: Look, I don't want to be late for dinner. How much?
5: 35 francs.
1: Well, that seems a bit high.
5: It is a beautiful porcelain. But seeing who you are, I might let it go for 25.
1: And just who do you think I am?
5: Excuse me, monsieur, but my cat is hungry.
1: Well, the cat can wait.
5: I am sorry, but we do spoil our cats here. So I will allow you to examine the little figure, and if you want it, just leave 25 francs or whatever. The price is not important.
1: And he disappeared into the back of the shop. All at once, I was afraid. Afraid of the quiet, dark shop. Afraid of the porcelain figure in my hand. It's so quiet, and yet I sense with every fiber of my being that there's activity. Intense activity going on around me. I can't hear it, and I can't see it, but it's there, and it's sinister and dark and disturbing.
2: John! John Latour!
1: Oh, Dr. Hazard. I was under, wasn't I? Did you learn anything?
2: Something was beginning to disturb you. I didn't like what was happening, so I brought you back.
1: I don't remember anything.
2: You were in a shop looking at a statuette of a girl.
1: Oh, yes. Yes. That crazy old man mistook me for someone else.
2: Did you ever find out who he thought you were?
1: Not then. I went back to the inn, had a good dinner, went to bed. And the next day, I was out in the courtyard waiting for the taxi driver to pick me up. I kept getting more and more nervous as the time passed and he didn't arrive. Madame Duchesne kept assuring me he'd be there in time for me to catch my train. I remember my relief when I heard the car coming. Why are you so late?
3: Up right in, monsieur. I will have you at the station in no time.
1: Didn't you cut a little fine?
3: Nothing to worry about. You will be waiting on the platform when the train pulls in. Although I must admit I am surprised. I thought you would decide to stay over.
1: I know you did. I told you I wouldn't.
3: So you did. So you did.
1: What's wrong?
3: Nothing. Just the engine acting up. I will take a look under the hood and have her running in a moment.
1: You sure you have enough gas?
3: I had a full tank this morning. There is no need for you to get out, sir. I can fix it.
1: There's the train. Get my bag.
3: Not too much use in that. You could never make it walking.
1: Well, can't you fix it?
3: I am afraid not. It looks like my battery is gone.
1: You mean I'm going to miss the train?
3: Today's train. There will be another one tomorrow.
1: But I wanted to...
3: Why don't you walk back to the inn and stay over one more night? I will bring your bag after I get this thing moving.
0: Missing a train is always an unsettling experience. But when that missed connection forces you to return to a town seemingly possessing a secret life, where the townspeople seem intent in spinning some soft, invisible web to catch and hold you. Then the simple fact that you've missed your train takes on overtones of terror. Mystery Theater will be back in a moment with Act Two.

0: When asked the question, how was your vacation, many of us give the standard answer, great, all I need now to recover is another vacation. However, in our story, when John Latour returned from his vacation, he felt he needed a psychiatrist, and not just an ordinary run-of-the-mill doctor, but a specialist in the extraordinary, a man Latour hoped would be able to find a semblance of sanity in the strange and sinister events that befell him in the tiny French town of Rouen.
1: Dr. Hazard, it's difficult sitting here to do justice to the emotions that tore at me as I walked back to the inn after missing the train. A mixture of rage, curiosity, and surprisingly, relief.
2: Can you tell me which was the strongest?
1: No. No, I can't.
2: Well, now let's try to sort them out. You were angry because you thought you'd been tricked into missing the train.
1: I didn't think. I knew. That taxi driver's battery was fine. He deliberately...
2: All right. We'll assume that was so. Now, why curiosity?
1: Everyone seemed to know me. Why? Who did they think I was? I felt very strongly that I had to do something. Had to make a decision.
2: And last, you mentioned relief.
1: Yes. In a strange way, I was happy to be going back to the inn. But I didn't go directly. I don't know why, but I decided to go back to the shop where I'd seen the porcelain figure I liked.
3: Monsieur, welcome back.
1: I'll take the statuette now. I've decided to buy it.
3: Oh, I am so sorry. It is sold. Perhaps there is something else.
1: I don't believe you.
3: Monsieur does not mean that. Monsieur knows that I would never lie to him.
1: Why not? Well, don't just shrug your shoulders. I asked you a question. What's so special about me?
3: Monsieur should know that there are others who can answer that question better than I.
1: Who?
3: For one, the King of Cats.
1: The King of Cats? Are you kidding?
3: Or the Queen, monsieur.

0: I returned to the inn and passed Madame Duchesne's, knitting placidly in the courtyard. I had the strangest feeling that this big woman might leap upon me when my back was turned, and with a single blow, break my neck as if I were a mouse. At any rate, nothing happened. And as it was growing dark, I went up to my room to wash before dinner. There were no lights in the hall to my room. There was a sharp turn just before my door. And as I put out my hand to feel my way, my fingers touched something that moved.
1: Terrifying?
0: Strangely enough, no. What I touched was soft and warm, indescribably fragrant, and about the height of my shoulder. It reminded me somehow of a furry, sweet-smelling kitten. But I knew it wasn't, because I heard the rustle of skirts and then footsteps as whatever it was slipped past me and was gone.
1: And then you realized it was a woman.
0: A girl. And, Doctor, I felt... I can't tell you how or why, but I felt she had kissed me. Kissed me full on the lips. And I liked it.
1: There's nothing strange about that reaction.
0: For me, Doctor, I'm 41 years old, and as you know, a bachelor, living a very ordered existence. Believe me when I tell you that that kiss, if it was a kiss, set my veins on fire. But that was nothing compared to what happened when I went down to dinner.
2: Monsieur, allow me to introduce myself. I'm Ilse, Madame Duchesne's daughter. I hope you are enjoying your stay with us.
0: You can hardly call it a stay, mademoiselle. I've been here only one day, and I leave tomorrow.
2: Oh, but monsieur must not leave so soon. I promise monsieur will be well looked after.
0: You make me wish I could stay longer, but...
2: You must. There are so many things monsieur has not seen yet in our little town.
0: Isn't it strange? I have that feeling, too.
2: Oh, then it is settled. You will stay.
0: Why do I feel that not only you, but everyone else is interested in me? Why do all of you find me so interesting?
2: Monsieur has only to look inside himself for the answer.
0: Don't think I haven't. But I'm still baffled.
2: Then I shall help you find the answer. Tomorrow. Look. From the top of this wall, you can see the whole town. Oh, is it not beautiful?
0: You're beautiful.
2: Oh, thank you. Look, you see that old, old house there?
0: Yes, it seems abandoned.
2: It is. That is where my family lived many years ago.
0: Oh, and that big, aristocratic-looking mansion. Who lives there?
2: Oh, no one now. But that was my mother's house, also years ago.
0: What happened to make your mother decide to abandon a great house like that?
2: Oh, this wasn't always the quiet little town you see now. It was full of tourists and townspeople. But it was the ignorance of the people that made it as you see it now.
0: Ignorance?
2: Mm. You see that large square over there to your right?
0: Yes.
2: That was where they burned the men and women the ignorant called witches.
0: Witches? There were witches here?
2: So many people believed years ago. And after they burned many good people, the town died with them.
0: Now it is peaceful, quiet.
2: Precisely. And there are many of us who think perhaps it is better this way. My mother enjoys running the inn.
0: And you?
2: Oh, I adore it. After all, how else would I have met you?
0: Well, that smoke from the burning leaves.
2: Smoke?
0: Over there. See? Watch and you'll see some flames now and then.
2: Oh, no.
0: Maybe if we got closer, we could smell it. No, it's one of the most delightful scents in the world.
2: No, run. Come quickly. Run.
0: What's the matter?
2: No, hurry. We must run.
0: Ilse, wait a minute.
2: Can you get up? Can you walk at all?
0: I don't know. It's twisted pretty badly.
2: We must get you back to your room.
1: And, of course, you believe that the injury to your ankle was no accident.
0: What do you think, Doctor?
1: Did the charming Mademoiselle Ilse...

0: Nurse you as she promised?
1: I don't know whether you could call it nursing, but she kept me ceaselessly under observation. She was always there, always quiet, always restful, but everywhere at once. I was continually meeting the stare and laughter of her great eyes. She always made me conscious of her female presence.
0: Mm-hmm. How did you feel about it?
1: Delighted and terrified.
0: Why terrified?
1: Because she seemed to sum up in herself all the strange, hidden forces that operated so mysteriously in the town. She had those marvelous, graceful, feline movements, going smoothly, silently to and fro. Then my ankle was healed enough for me to get around.
2: Oh, but it is wonderful. You are well, and you walk again.
1: Almost. Let's say I can hobble around.
2: Enough, perhaps, to come down to the dining room?
1: Would you be very angry if I told you that I could have gone to the dining room yesterday?
2: Oh, why should that make me angry?
1: Because I made you bring my meals here to my room.
2: That does not make me angry, but happy.
1: Because you enjoy waiting on me?
2: Only partly. It is more because you have not mentioned leaving, even though you are well enough to walk. Admit that you find it difficult to leave here.
1: I'll admit that and more. I'm finding it difficult because you are my nurse.
2: And you also like our little town, no?
1: I'm enchanted with it. And enchanted with you.
2: I am happy you have decided to stay.
1: You're going too fast. I didn't say I'd stay.
2: Oh, you still have not come to a decision?
1: Well, it's not easy to decide, if you're asking what I think you're asking.
2: Which is?
1: Not just to stay for a while, but to stay permanently.
2: And that is difficult?
1: Surely you ought to understand that you're asking me.
2: Then we must all try together to help you come to a decision. The right decision.
3: We can't always choose our enemies, but we do have the choice when it comes to our friends. I can almost hear someone quip, "You make a girl like Ilse your friend, you don't need any enemies." But who is Ilse, and what is she? An enemy of John Latour, or is she to be his salvation? Mystery Theater will return with the answer, and Act 3, in a moment.

0: The hero of today's story, John Latour, fell in love with a strange, beguiling French girl in a small French town he never even heard of. The trouble with John Latour was, at the same time that he loved, he feared. And yet, he didn't know what it was that made him afraid. He hoped to find an answer from psychiatrist Dr. Kenneth Hazard.
1: And now I come to that afternoon, Doctor. The afternoon when, for the first time, Ilse gave me a glimpse of the dark and secret life of the people of Rouen.
2: Yes?
1: I think you're going to find what I'm going to say incredible.
2: Well, why don't you try me?
1: We were walking again, along the ruined ramparts. We stopped, I don't remember why, but I remember leaning across the ramparts with Ilse close beside me. Ilse, you don't know how much these past few days have meant to me, how much you mean to me. I look at you, and it's as if my eyes were open for the first time. You're the most beautiful thing I've ever seen.
3: You do like me, then?
1: You know I do.
3: If you like me, you must also like what I do and what I belong to.
1: Belong to?
3: You must take part in our real life. You will come back to us.
1: Come back?
3: The past, present, and future are all one, John.
1: What is this real life you speak of?
3: The old life of long ago. The life to which you too once belonged, and to which you still belong.
1: Why do your words make me think of death?
3: Not death, my love, but the past.
1: This old life, what was it?
3: Our life. The life we led once before and will again. The life you came back to and do not wish to leave.
1: But I did want to leave. I tried to go, you know that.
3: I know, but I have the spell to hold you. The spell of old love. I can make you live with the old life with me, because the force of the ancient tie between us is irresistible. I mean to have you, for you love me and are utterly at my mercy.
1: Ilse, this is nonsense. I came to this town wholly by chance.
3: No, you came because I called you. I have called to you for years, and you came with the whole force of the past behind you. You had to come, for I own you and I claim you.
1: No one owns anyone else.
3: Come close and look into my eyes. Look deep, my love, for the truth lies in my eyes. Tell me what you see.
1: I see forests and mountains and caves. And I see you. I see you wonderfully clear. You have leaves in your hair, and you are dressed in rags, but still beautiful. Oh, how beautiful.
3: Go on. Keep looking.
1: I see flames and smoke. You're dancing. Dancing before some altar. And there's a figure on the altar. There are others. They're dancing too. And all looking at you with hotly desirous eyes. But you're only looking at the man you're dancing with.
3: And who is that man?
1: It's me. I'm dancing with you. I'm your partner.
3: And now you have seen me and us together. Now you have seen the past, and you understand everything.
1: No. No, I don't understand.
3: In the life you saw in my eyes, I am a princess.
1: A princess?
3: And my mother is a queen. And now you may kiss your princess. You have not forgotten how to kiss. I will show you I, too, have not forgotten.
1: I knew I had to escape. I ran back to the inn, hoping to reach my room unobserved. But the hall wasn't empty. A large, dark thing lay against the wall to my left. When it moved, I thought it was a cat. But then it rose straight up before me, and I saw it was Ilse's mother.
3: Monsieur has decided then? Ah, that is well. I am content. Here, give me your hands.
1: My hands?
3: But of course, for the dance. We go this night to celebrate. Ilse! Ilse, come to us. Come quickly.
1: And suddenly, Ilse was there, and we joined hands, and we danced some steps that seemed oddly and horribly familiar to me. Ilse was dressed in rags, as I had seen her before. And then others were there, all dancing. And I heard voices crying, "To the Sabbath! To the Sabbath! On to the witch's Sabbath!" And suddenly, Ilse's mother shouted,
3: "It is time! It is time, and we must go!"
1: They released my hands, and I found myself alone in the hall.
2: Yes? Now you're alone in the hall of the inn. And what happened then?
1: Well, I decided to go to my room and lock myself in. I thought I would be safe there. After I'd locked the door, I went to the window and peered out, trying to see what was going on. All around me, the windows of the rooms I thought had been unoccupied were opening, and human forms were dropping from them into the courtyard. But once they were in the yard, they fell upon all fours. And in a split second, they changed into huge, silent cats.
2: Which amazed you.
1: No, that's just it. It was familiar to me. I remembered it all. I remembered that it had happened just like that hundreds of times before, and that I myself had been part of it. I knew that if I stayed, I was lost. I knew that with a dreadful certainty. So I unlocked my door and tiptoed downstairs. They had all gone.
2: Well, didn't you think it strange that they should have left you there alone?
1: Very. I couldn't believe I was forgotten. I moved as quickly as I could through the courtyard into the rampart wall. I couldn't resist climbing to the top, because I knew from there I would get a view of the surrounding countryside. And when I reached the top of the wall, I was transfixed by what I saw in the valley below. I saw countless moving forms drifting between the trees. And overhead, flying shapes in the sky.
2: And you knew what those shapes were.
1: The townspeople, flying on their way to the witch's Sabbath.
2: I see.
1: As I stood balanced on the top of the wall, a large animal darted swiftly across the open courtyard behind me, and then, with a flying leap, landed on top of the wall next to me. My heart gave a great leap, and I could feel it thudding against my chest. It was Ilse.
3: See, my love. See where they await us. The woods are alive. Already the great ones are there, and the dance will soon begin. The salve is here. Anoint yourself and come.
1: And my memory stirred with the pungent smell of the salve she'd smeared over her, a smell that was curiously attractive and revolting at the same time.
3: Transform! Transform! Rub well your skin, you fly. Come with me to the Sabbath. The terrible sacraments are prepared. The throne is occupied. Anoint and come. Oh, Satan is there. Satan has come. We will worship and dance till the moon dies and the world is forgotten. Here, let me anoint you.
1: Oh, it burns. Wait.
3: It is sweet fire, my love.
1: No, no. Let me think a minute.
3: My love.
1: It's been so long, so long.
3: No time. No time, my love. What? He waits. Come.
1: Suddenly, intuitively, I knew what I had to do. I had matches in my pocket, and I struck one and set fire to the leaves lying against the wall. I heard just the scream as the flames licked upward.
3: Foolish luck. Do not think you can escape. Remember, you vowed to be mine forever, centuries ago. Mine, mine, mine.
1: I know I never returned to the inn, but how I got back to this country, I don't remember. All I know is that I'm here, and I'm frightened.
2: Of what?
1: Demons, Doctor. The demons Ilza unleashed in me. Can you help me fight them? Will you?
2: Before we can talk about fighting, we must understand exactly what it was that happened to you. Whether or not this wasn't just a vivid dream.
1: Dream? Look at this mark on my shoulder. Let me open my shirt so you can see it clearly.
2: Yes, I see a faint reddish mark.
1: Yeah, well, that's where Ilza rubbed me with the salve. That should prove it wasn't a dream.
2: Well, what do you think it was?
1: Well, that's why I came to you. It was no dream. Can you offer any other explanation?
2: Perhaps. Have you ever read any books about witchcraft in the Middle Ages?
1: Never.
2: Then there would be no way of your knowing that in the year 1700, the town where you stayed had been a sort of headquarters for all the sorcerers and alleged witches of the entire region. After trial and conviction, they were burned there by the score.
1: That's what Ilza said.
2: Including two women, a mother and a daughter.
1: So Ilza and her mother could have been...
2: Could have been what?
1: I don't know. How did you find all this out?
2: I've been doing a lot of research. I've discovered that the inn you stayed at was built upon the very spot where the funeral pyre stood. The pyres that burned the witches.
1: But how does this apply to me?
2: One of two things is true. Either you're a man who's extremely sensitive to atmosphere and auras of places and people, and because of this sensitivity, you dream...
1: I told you it wasn't a dream!
2: Or, and this possibility is fascinating, you and Ilza and her mother were somehow in that time long ago tangled up in the events that took place there.
1: Are you suggesting I'm a reincarnation of some 18th century warlock?
2: No. I'm not suggesting anything. You see, we have evidence that some people under hypnosis can recall events and people and conversations that took place centuries ago, and you may very well be one of those.
1: And how do we find out?
2: Well, I'm not sure. I'm not sure we can, but I'm interested enough to give it a try. I'm going to visit your little town and answer some questions of my own.
1: And what do I do?
2: I'll be back in a week. Meanwhile, you sit tight. And I urge you, on no account can you go back to Europe, because it could be dangerous.
3: Yes, I remember Monsieur Latour. I trust he is well.
2: Oh, he's all right. How's your daughter?
3: Ilza is well also, thank you. Did Monsieur Latour speak of her?
2: Oh, yes, he did. Madame, can you tell your impression of Monsieur Latour?
3: Most certainly. He seemed a very strange and absent-minded gentleman. And frankly, after his disappearance, I feared he had met with some kind of violence in the neighboring forest. Tell me, is he planning on returning next summer?
2: No, I don't think so. I doubt if he will ever come back.
3: And I think you are wrong, Dr. Hazard. I feel that he will return.
2: Dr. Hazard?
4: Hello, Doctor. This is John Latour. I know we had an appointment as soon as you got back, but I'm calling to cancel it.
2: When do you want to make it?
4: I don't know. I owe you an apology, Doctor.
2: An apology? For what?
4: For wasting your time. I really believe that it was all just a bad dream. At any rate, I won't be able to make another appointment for a while because I'm calling from the airport. I'm off to Europe in half an hour. I'll drop you a line from the old inn at Roanne when I get there.
0: I'll be back shortly with a final thought. We've all had the experience of coming to a place and finding it strangely familiar. We try to dredge up memories which would help us recall the reasons for us to think we had been there. After this tale, maybe we'll be happy to let our memories remain cloudy and our subconscious happy. Our cast included Gordon Gould, Arnold Moss, Evie Juster, and Gilbert Mack. Associate Director, Marlon Sween. 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Until next time, then, pleasant dream.
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0: Welcome. Come in. Welcome to Mystery Theater. I am Hyman Brown. Welcome to the world of terrifying imagination. The story you are about to hear is a love story. A love story which begins at the point where many love stories end. It begins after the wedding march has been played, after the vows of love and fidelity exchanged. It begins on the honeymoon in a strange and terrifying fashion.
1: Don't! Don't! Don't come near me! Stay away from me, Dad!
2: Susan, are you out of your head?
1: I saw her picture! Do you hear me? I found her picture!

Our mystery drama, Deadly Honeymoon, was written especially for the Mystery Theater by Henry Slessor and stars Betsy von Furstenberg and Michael Wager. I'll be back shortly with Act One.

0: Our story begins 36,000 feet in the air on a flight which departed from Kennedy Airport in New York City and in another hour will be touching down at O'Hare Airport in Chicago. There are more than 100 passengers on this flight, but an observant stewardess is giving special attention to that handsome couple in seats 18A and 18B. Perhaps it's because all honeymooners have a special radiance.
1: Are you sure you wouldn't like some more coffee?
2: Oh, no, thanks. Not for me.
3: I wouldn't mind a cup.
1: Here you are.
3: Thanks.
1: Just ring if you need anything else.
3: You'd think we were the only people on this flight.
2: As far as I'm concerned, we are. Oh, Dan, I feel absolutely drunk with happiness. Is that a funny word for the way I feel?
3: No. It's a great word, Susan.
2: I was flying hours before we got on the plane. Oh, what time did you say we land in Chicago?
3: About 2:30.
2: Is it far from the airport to the hotel?
3: No, actually, it's only about a half an hour from O'Hare to downtown, about 16 miles.
2: Still, I don't think we'll have time to make Evanston today, do you?
3: Well, it might be better to go in the morning. You can call your aunt from the hotel.
2: Dan, you sure you don't mind going to Evanston? I mean, I just couldn't possibly be a few miles away and not see Aunt Clara. Besides, I want to show off my new husband to somebody, and she's all the family I have.
3: Was she your mother's sister?
2: No, my father's. She came east when my parents were killed in that crash. Stayed with me for a month or so. That was about the most that either one of us could stand.
3: She sounds like a holy terror.
2: Oh, no, she's just crotchety, that's all. But she'll only be more crotchety if she learns that I passed through Chicago and didn't even stop by.
1: Well, and what kind of work are you in, Mr. Carey?
3: All right, now, we like to say we're management consultants, Mrs. Rowland. But we also do quite a bit of executive recruitment.
1: I don't understand a word of that.
2: Dan helps corporations find the right people for important jobs, Aunt Clara. His firm is the biggest in the field, isn't it, Dan?
3: Well, it's always hard to measure a business like ours.
2: But it has offices everywhere, doesn't it?
3: In most of the major cities, yes.
2: And now Dan is going to take over the branch in San Francisco. He's going to manage the entire thing.
1: Is that some kind of a promotion?
2: Oh, of course it is.
1: I asked the gentleman, Susan, speak when you're spoken to.
2: Oh, sorry.
3: Yes, Mrs. Rowland, it is a promotion. Truth is, it's a job that everyone in my office has been after.
2: Oh, it's just worked out so beautifully for us. I mean, Dan having to move to San Francisco. We're sort of combining a business trip with a cross-country honeymoon.
1: And where do you go from here?
2: Well, we're planning to stay 2 days in Chicago, and then we're going to Dallas.
3: We're going to cross the Rio Grande into Mexico. I know a great little hotel in Monterey.
2: Then we're going to Las Vegas.
1: To gamble, I suppose?
2: Well, it's no fun going to Las Vegas if you don't gamble a little.
1: Your father never gambled for so much as a dime, Susan. That wasn't the way he made his fortune.
2: Well, I promise not to bankrupt the family, Aunt Clara. Anyway, we're just staying in Las Vegas overnight. And then going to Los Angeles.
3: 3 days later, I report to work.
2: Thoroughly exhausted, of course.
1: Well, if that's your idea of a honeymoon, I hope you enjoy it. Susan, I suppose lunch is almost ready. You want to help me bring it out?
2: Oh, yes, of course.
1: Kitchen's this way, in case you've forgotten.
2: The truth is, I have.
1: I'm glad to be able to talk to you alone for a minute, Susan.
2: Did you like Dan, Aunt Clara? Isn't he good looking?
1: Older than you, isn't he?
2: What difference does that make?
1: How long did you know him?
2: Oh, we met at a party at the Williamsons. Do you remember my friend, Tracy Williamson?
1: Didn't ask you where you met. I'm asking you when.
2: Well, it was about 3 weeks ago.
1: 3 weeks? Oh, for the love of heaven, Susan.
2: Aunt Clara, the time you know somebody isn't always the most important thing.
1: He's practically a stranger. How can you be sure of anything about a man you've known for 3 weeks?
2: From the time we met, I saw Dan every single day.
1: Susan, when a girl is all alone in the world, when she has independent means
2: Please,
1: of her own...
2: Please, Addie, don't start in about Dan being a fortune hunter. I don't have that much money, and it's all in trust anyway. And I assure you, Dan earns enough income to take care of us both very well.
1: Well, I'm sorry, Susan. I know I don't have any control over what you do. You're too old for that. But I've seen something of the world, too, you know. And the most important lesson I've ever learned is never trust a stranger.
2: Oh, Aunt Clara, that's ridiculous. Now, can we bring out the lunch?

0: I don't know. I just have the feeling that Chicago wasn't all you expected it to be.
1: Well, we weren't there very long, Dan. And don't forget, we spent half the time with your business associates.
0: Oh, honey, I am sorry about that. I suppose I never should have called Bill Kincaid to say we're in town. Should have known he'd insist on getting together.
1: Oh, it wasn't that bad. I just didn't know what he was talking about half the time. All those office politics.
0: Yes. Well, Bill loves to gossip. But you can see what I mean about the San Francisco job. Everybody in the company wanted it. They'll never get over resenting me for being picked. But I am sorry if you were bored.
1: It's all right, Dan, really. After all, I inflicted Aunt Clara on you.
0: She was okay.
1: Well, I know you didn't find her very friendly.
0: Well, why should she be? I think she's a very protective type. Anybody you married would get her jaundiced eye.
1: Yes, I suppose that's true enough. Dan, how long did you know Terry Williamson?
0: Who?
1: Terry, my ex-roommate. We met each other at her house. Or have you forgotten that already?
0: Tell you the truth, darling, I didn't know whose house I was at that night.
1: Oh, so Terry wasn't the one who invited you?
0: No. It was a man named Bob Chambers, one of the executive types. I got placed at General Utilities. Don't ask me who invited him, because I don't know.
1: I see. So it was all sort of roundabout.
0: What's the difference? Still turned out to be the best party I ever attended.
1: Yeah.
0: Hey, something the matter?
1: Oh, no, of course not. Nothing at all. Dan, where did you say we were staying in Dallas?
0: It's a little hotel called the Lazy Sea. It's kind of rustic, but I think you'll like it. Besides, we'll only be there one night. We'll rent a car in the morning and drive down to Monterey.
1: You really know all the offbeat places, don't you?
0: Well, when you travel around enough, I guess you begin looking for them.
1: But you haven't done that much traveling on the job, have you?
0: Huh? Well, no, not that much. Say, do you know the name of the airport in Dallas?
1: I forget.
0: It's called Love Field. Isn't that a great name for honeymooners?
1: Yes.

0: Hi, Susan.
1: Oh, there you are. I was starting to worry.
0: No, I had a little trouble with the phone lines back to New York, but I got through okay.
1: Everything all right?
0: Yeah, sure, everything's fine. Hey, you look a little strange, though.
1: Oh, no, I'm all right. I had a drink while I was waiting for you.
0: Say, you better watch that tequila. It sneaks up on you like a bandito.
1: Actually, something sort of funny happened.
0: What do you mean?
1: Dan, when we were in Chicago in that restaurant, I forget the name of it.
0: The place we went to with Bill?
1: Yes, when you and your friend were talking about all the office politics back in New York, I saw this man looking at us.
0: What man?
1: Well, he was at the bar. I'm not even sure why I noticed him. He was wearing this plaid raincoat. I remember wondering if it had started to rain.
0: I guess you were just bored with all our talk.
1: Anyway, I saw him turn to look at us.
0: Probably to look at you. Can't blame him for that.
1: The funny thing is, as soon as you turned around, he got up very quickly and left.
0: Susan, I don't remember seeing anyone in a plaid raincoat. And I'm afraid I don't see anything unusual about it.
1: Well, I guess I didn't either. I probably wouldn't have given it another thought, but I think I saw that same man here again today.
0: In Monterey? Oh, you're kidding.
1: Well, I can't swear it was him. I didn't get a good look at his face the first time. All I really noticed was the coat.
0: And you saw the coat again? Is that it?
1: Yes. He was carrying it over his arm.
0: Oh, darling. You know the story about the airport truck?
1: Airport truck? No.
0: Well, this guy on a plane looks out the window and sees one of those little red airport trucks. You know, fueling the plane, bringing food aboard, something like that. Anyway, the plane takes off from New York and lands in Chicago. Another little red truck comes out to meet it. The guy next to him says, "Hey, we made good time, didn't we?" And he says, "Yeah, but that little red truck really made time." Well, I can see that I didn't marry a great audience.
1: Oh, I'm sorry, Dan. It bothered me a little.
0: Oh, forget it. And speaking of airports, next up, the City of Angels.
1: Let's see. I wonder if they have this week's digest. Oh, I see it.
2: Excuse me.
1: Yes?
2: You're Mrs. Daniel Carey, aren't you?
1: Why, yes, I am. Do I know you?
2: No, Mrs. Carey, but I know you. Saw your husband leaving the hotel about half an hour ago. Are you planning on meeting him?
1: Oh, wait a minute. I've seen you before.
2: Have you?
1: You're the man with the coat, the plaid raincoat.
2: Well, you happen to be right. I do own a plaid raincoat, but with this nice sunny weather...
1: Excuse me.
2: Look, Mrs. Carey, I know it seems as if I'm following
1: you. Yes, it does.
2: Well, okay, it's true. But I've had a reason.
1: Such as?
2: Could we talk about it someplace? There's a coffee shop in the hotel.
1: I'm sorry. I don't even know who you are.
2: Maybe it would help if I introduce myself. My name is Harrington. Lieutenant Gail Harrington, attached to New York City Police Department.
1: Police?
2: That's right, Mrs. Carey. So you see, what I have to discuss with you is police business.
1: But what have I done?
2: It's nothing you've done. It concerns your husband. And what he might do.
3: It looks like Don and Susan Carey's honeymoon is in for a surprise. Or perhaps more than one. Maybe Susan will soon wonder if her Aunt Clara wasn't right about a number of things, including her cynical advice about trusting no strangers. We'll find out about this new stranger in Susan's life when Mystery Theater returns shortly with Act Two.

0: in the pleasant, cheerful atmosphere of a coffee shop in a large Los Angeles hotel, newlywed Susan Carey finds herself facing a man who she has never seen before, a man whose solemn eyes look at her over a steaming cup of coffee and seem to warn her of nightmares to come. But so far, Lieutenant Gail Harrington of the New York Police Department is merely asking questions.
1: How long have you been married now?
2: Only about 10 days.
1: Was it a long engagement? Did you know your husband for some time before?
2: No. It's a month now. Just about that.
1: A month. Then you really don't know much about him, do you?
2: Oh, you and Aunt Clara.
1: Beg pardon?
2: Lieutenant, will you please tell me what this is about? Has my husband committed some crime? Is that what you're implying?
1: Oh, I didn't say that, Mrs. Carey. But believe me, it would be helpful to both of us if you could just tell me a little bit about the circumstances.
2: You know, I don't see why this has to be so one-sided.
1: Now, please, bear with me.
2: All right. I met Dan at a party at a friend's house about a month ago. We talked a lot. We liked each other. We started dating. I saw him every single day.
1: What business did he tell you was in?
2: You make it sound as if he lied to me.
1: No, I didn't mean to do that.
2: He's a management consultant. I know he is. He's just gotten a very important job in San Francisco, head of the entire office. We're going there tomorrow.
1: So that was the purpose of the trip?
2: Yes.
1: But since you've been married 10 days, I gather it's a honeymoon as well.
2: Well, naturally it is.
1: Yes, naturally.
2: Lieutenant.
1: Miss Carey, do you know if your husband was ever married before?
2: Married? No.
1: Are you really certain?
2: Now, wait a minute. Are you trying to tell me that Dan's a bigamist or something?
1: No, Mrs. Carey, certainly not that.
2: Then what is it?
1: I've got to tell you, but you have to understand one thing. Now, I am not assigned to this case anymore. My interest is strictly unofficial. I may be completely mistaken, but you're the only one who can prove it one way or another.
2: Prove what?
1: About whether your husband ever called himself Don Crawford. And once, 4 years ago, David Chase. See? All the same initials, like Dan Carey.
2: You are saying he's a criminal?
1: Not just a criminal, Mrs. Carey. A wife killer.
2: You're crazy.
1: I hope so. Believe me, I do. Let me start at the beginning. If you still think I'm crazy, by the time I'm finished, I'll be happy to buy you that coffee and go on my way. But if you think I'm not, if you have any doubts, then I want you to tell me so and let me help you.
2: All right. Go on. I know you're wrong, but go on.
1: I first heard of Don Crawford back in 1965 when I was attached to the homicide detail in the Los Angeles PD. Mrs. Crawford was the former Edith Burbank. She was the youngest daughter of a wealthy family in Baltimore. Only when I saw her, she was never going to enjoy her money anymore. She was dead. Her throat had been cut by one of those, quote, mysterious intruders, unquote, that the papers liked to write about. Her husband, Don, was broken-hearted, naturally. They'd only been married 4 weeks. But her death also made him some money. Not a fortune, really. There was a mix-up about her will, and he ended up with nothing but a handsome payoff from the family. Mrs. Carey, you okay?
2: I can't believe I'm sitting here listening to this.
1: I won't be long, I promise. Anyway, I was assigned to the Crawford case, and I didn't exactly cover myself with glory.
2: You mean you never found the mysterious intruder?
1: That's right.
2: So naturally, you decided that maybe there wasn't any.
1: Let me go on, Mrs. Carey, okay?
2: Yes, yes, go on.
1: Anyway, I ran into a similar case about 4 years ago. The murder of a young bride fresh from her honeymoon, a broken-hearted groom named David Chase. I thought Chase and Crawford were one and the same man. But I couldn't convince the district attorney of the resemblance. But I am still convinced, Mrs. Carey.
2: And you think Dan is the same person?
1: Oh, he's changed again, of course. His hair is lighter than Chase's. He's thinner and paler. But there's something about the face I can't forget.
2: And even if it's true, you still have no proof. Is that it? You couldn't solve your case, so you're holding on to your first solution.
1: Wait, Mrs. Carey. Let me tell you why I was so sure that Crawford and Chase were the same man. It was because of the honeymoon.
2: What?
1: It's my theory that their honeymoons were identical. A compulsive honeymoon, you might say.
2: That is ridiculous.
1: Criminals are like that. Creatures of habit, most of them. Afraid to change a pattern, maybe for fear that their luck will change with it.
2: What do you mean by it?
1: I stumbled on the coincidence accidentally. But as far as I could trace it, Don Crawford and David Chase took their brides to the same places. They did the same things. And I knew that if I ever saw that pattern duplicated, I would have my killer. I hope I'm wrong, Mrs. Carey, but you are the only one who can tell me. And my first question is this. Was your first stop Chicago?
2: Yes. Yes, of course it was. And you knew that. That's where we first saw you, in Chicago, in that restaurant.
1: Okay. I just wanted to make sure.
2: You can't possibly make something out of that. Dan wanted to see people in the Chicago office, and I thought it would be nice to visit my aunt in Evanston. She's my family.
1: Was your next stop after Chicago in Texas?
2: Yes. We went to Dallas. Dallas is a wonderful place to visit, Lieutenant. I don't see anything so peculiar about that.
1: Both Chase and Crawford went to Dallas. They chose offbeat hotels. I guess they didn't care to be seen very much. Where did you stay in Dallas?
2: It was a perfectly nice hotel. I don't think you could describe it as offbeat.
1: All right. And then the next stop would be Monterey.
2: You knew we were in Monterey because that's where I saw you the second time.
1: By that time, Mrs. Carey, I'd made up my mind to follow you.
2: Are you saying that these supposed wife killers you're talking about also went to Monterey?
1: Yes, they did, and from Monterey to Las Vegas.
2: Well, then you're wrong, Lieutenant. You're completely wrong.
1: You mean you didn't go to Vegas?
2: No. So there goes your famous theory, doesn't it?
1: Well, I admit I'm
2: We spies. Changed our mind about Vegas. We decided that we might be too tempted to gamble away all the money we had for the trip.
1: Ah, so you did have it on the schedule.
2: Well, yes. Yes, we did, but we didn't go.
1: You really think that changes the pattern? The fact that you didn't go?
2: Oh, please, I can't stand any more of this. I don't want to hear any more of it.
1: Mrs. Carey, Edith Burbank was killed in Los Angeles, in her hotel room, this hotel.
2: I'm leaving. I'm leaving right
1: now. Mrs. Carey, wait.
2: You're wrong. You've got Dan mixed up with someone else.
1: Let me finish, please. Just one more moment.
2: Oh, please, no. Please let me go.
3: Well, there you are.
2: Oh. I didn't realize that you were back already.
3: Yeah, I told you I wouldn't be gone more than half an hour. I thought you'd be in the room.
2: I went downstairs to get a magazine.
3: Didn't they have any?
2: Well, I guess I forgot to buy one. I got to looking in the windows of the dress shops, and I forgot my original purpose completely.
3: Susan, are you okay?
2: Of course. Why do you ask?
3: I don't know. You've got that funny look in your eyes again.
2: Have I?
3: Doesn't matter. They're still the two most beautiful eyes in the world. Hey. What is this? Don't tell me the honeymoon's over so soon.
2: Why do you say that?
3: That was like kissing a snowman.
2: I guess I just don't feel like myself today. I think maybe all this traveling has worn me down a little.
3: Oh, I'm sorry. Well, we don't have much further to go. Just one more plane trip to San Francisco.
2: Yes.
3: Look, maybe you'd rather not go out tonight. Maybe you ought to stay in, order some dinner in the room. I don't mind.
2: But you wanted to go to that restaurant. The one you told me about. You've been looking forward to it.
3: The Landmark? Yeah. Well, I did want to try the place. It was supposed to be really spectacular.
2: But you've never eaten there before.
3: Well, no, how could I? I've never been in L.A. before.
2: I was thinking today that, well, you seemed to know the city so well when we drove around. You didn't seem to have the slightest trouble.
3: Streets are very well marked in this town. It's really a pleasure to drive here. Look, you know what I think? I think you ought to take a nap before dinner.
2: Yes. I was thinking of lying down, but I don't think I can sleep.
3: Okay, then. Just read your magazine. Wait a minute, you haven't got one. I'll take care of that.
2: Where are you going?
3: Going to get my bride something to read. How about a nice magazine about cooking? You know, I never did ask you if you can cook.
2: Just get me a news magazine of some kind, all right?
3: Uh-huh, the brainy type. I should have known. See you in 10 minutes. I'll take the key so you won't have to get up.
2: Yes, all right. Oh, dear God. It can't be true. There just can't be any truth to what that man said. He's made a mistake. Terrible mistake. Dan's luggage. His initials, D.C. Oh, but anyone could have those initials. Anyone. I wonder if... It's open. Oh, for heaven's sake, what am I doing? Searching my husband's luggage like some kind of hotel thief. No. I won't do it. I won't. I'm not going to believe any of it. I won't. Who's that? Hello?
4: Mrs. Carey, it's Gail Harrington.
2: Leave me alone. Stop bothering me.
4: You shouldn't have run off like that, Mrs. Carey. You didn't give me a chance to finish what I was saying.
2: I told you, I don't want to hear anymore. It isn't true. You've made a mistake, Lieutenant.
4: Your husband is at the newsstand right now, Mrs. Carey. I can see him from where I'm standing at the house phones. And the more I look at him, the more sure I am that I'm right.
2: No, you're wrong.
4: I want you to hear the rest of the story about Crawford and David Chase and what they did on their honeymoon. Maybe what I told you before didn't convince you, but if you heard a few more things...
2: I'm going to hang up, Lieutenant, right now.
4: I wanted you to know where Don Crawford took his wife the night she was murdered in a room. He took her to a restaurant called The Landmark. You ever hear of it? Mrs. Carey? Hey, are you listening?
2: No. No, I'm not listening. I won't listen.
0: And so Susan Carey seems to have a date at the Landmark restaurant in Los Angeles with her loving husband, Dan. If she keeps the date, something tells me she is not going to do their cuisine very much justice, because one needs peace of mind to enjoy good food. Fear affects the salivary glands, and terror ruins the taste buds. Mystery Theater will be back shortly with Act 3.

0: Well, what have we here? A quiet meal for two at the Landmark restaurant? Oh, no. We seem to be in a hotel room. The same room in which we last saw our honeymoon couple, Susan and Dan Carey. Obviously, there's been a change of plan. Room service has provided the meal for the two lovers this evening. Can it be that Susan Carey has decided that if there is a pattern, it must be broken?
1: Have some more wine, honey?
2: No. I really don't think I want any.
1: Hey, come on. You know what this bottle cost.
2: You shouldn't have been so extravagant.
1: I just wanted to make up. Well, never mind.
2: You mean for not taking me to the Landmark?
1: No, it doesn't really matter. I told you, it's fun to eat in the room. It's very elegant.
2: I'm sure you were disappointed there.
1: No, I really wasn't. Look, we're not going to be very far from Los Angeles. We'll probably fly down from San Francisco a few times a year.
2: There are dozens of wonderful restaurants in San Francisco, too, aren't there?
1: So they tell me. I'll ask the guys at the office for recommendations.
2: I think this food is quite good, don't you?
1: Yeah, sure. It's fine. Tastes even better with the wine.
2: Well, all right. I'll have some more, I guess.
1: That a girl. Now, look, I'm not trying to get you drunk, you understand, so I can take advantage of you. Although, you look very delectable in that robe.
2: Oh, did you really like it?
1: Irresistible.
2: I didn't take much of a wardrobe with me.
1: Now, you said you were going to buy clothes in San Francisco.
2: Yes, if I can find out where to go,
1: I'll take you down to Union Square. I hear that's the place. Oh, I have told you about the weekend, haven't I?
2: No. What about it?
1: Well, I thought we'd get our first look at the town by taking one of those Circle Line cruises. That okay with you?
2: Oh, yes, that sounds lovely. I love to see places by water.
1: And if we can squeeze it in, we might go picnicking in Golden Gate Park. They've got this Japanese tea garden. It's supposed to be very nice.
2: Yes. All sounds wonderful, Dan.
1: Susan, I just wish you felt better. Listen, maybe you ought to check with the hotel doctor in case you picked up a bug or something.
2: Do I look that bad to you?
1: No. You look just great to me, darling.

0: Yeah, I think that'd be a good idea, honey. Reserve the car ahead of time. Then we can pick it up right away in San Francisco.
1: Whatever you think, Dan.
0: You wait right here. I'll go over to the counter.
1: He's all right.
0: Be back in 10 minutes.
1: All right, Dan.
2: Mrs. Carey.
1: Oh, no. Not you again.
2: I didn't mean to startle you.
1: Go away. Please go away. I don't want to see you anymore. I hear anything you have to say.
2: Now, I know that I seem to be persecuting you or something.
1: As you can see, Lieutenant, I am in perfectly good health. I was not murdered in my sleep in that hotel room.
2: Look, Mrs. Carey, I've only got a few minutes before your husband gets back. I just wanted to finish my story about this other guy, this David Chase.
1: I don't care if you are a policeman. I'll call someone and have you arrested for bothering me.
2: David Chase's wife didn't get killed in Los Angeles. She died in San Francisco.
1: Where? In her hotel room?
2: No, not there. But they stayed at the San Remo. Is that where you're staying?
1: Yes, but millions of people do.
2: No, there wasn't any mysterious intruder this time. In fact, Mrs. Chase's death was listed officially as an accident. She had a little too much to drink at dinner, and her feet got tangled up on top of a very steep hill. The fall broke her neck.
1: Oh, no.
2: It was her very first day in San Francisco. She and her husband had quite a day, too. They took one of those boat cruises to see the city. Then they went to Golden Gate Park, to the Japanese Tea Garden. Miss Carey, are you okay?
1: No. No, I'm not okay. How could I be?
2: That night they went to a restaurant called the Vendome. That's where the lady drank too much, at least according to her husband.
1: Oh, dear God.
2: Listen, Mrs. Carey, I can't follow you anymore. I've got a job to get back to. I want you to take this.
1: A gun.
2: Quiet. Don't draw anyone's attention to us. Just take it. If I'm wrong and you don't need it, fine. Just throw it away.
1: No. I don't want
2: it. I cannot have you on my conscience, don't you understand?
1: All right. Yes, all right. I'll take it. I still say you're wrong.
2: I hope so. But I don't think I am.
1: Hello?
3: Mrs. Carey?
1: Yes?
3: This is the message desk. Your husband left a message here for you at 4 o'clock.
1: Oh, I've been out until now.
3: Would you like me to read it to you?
1: Yes, please.
3: It says, we'll be at the office until 6. Should be there no later than 6:30. Love, Dan.
1: Oh, yes. Thank you very much.
3: Welcome. Bye.
1: Bye. Six 20 now. Oh, God. Why do I keep staring at his luggage? Why can't I just forget about it? No. It isn't dishonest. It's just something I have to do. No, nothing in this one but clothing. This one has papers and things. All his documents. Birth certificate. Honorable discharge. U.S. Navy, Daniel Eldon Carey. That is his name. It is. That Matt Harrington was wrong. Doesn't this mean he was wrong? Or does it just mean that... No. I'm not going to start thinking that way. These look like photographs. Maybe his family... Oh, no, wait. This picture is signed. Your pretty girl. To Dan. All my love forever, Edith. Edith. What was the name he said? That policeman, what was the name that man's wife was? Wasn't it Edith? Oh, no. Who is it?
0: It's me, honey.
1: Oh, 1 second.
0: Hi, sweetheart.

0: Sorry.
1: I forgot to take my key.
2: Hey, I'm not late, am I?
1: I told him at the desk I'd be back at 6.
2: Well, it's not even that. Hey,
1: why is it so dark in here, Susan?
3: Oh, I just got back myself. I didn't think of turning on all the lights.
2: Susan, I have a confession to make. I wasn't at the office at all. My new staff thought they ought to christen the new boss.
1: I tell you one thing about San Francisco. It's a hard-drinking town.
2: Susan, what's the matter?
3: Dan, I found her picture.
2: What?
3: I found her picture. Your first wife's.
2: What are you talking about? I was never married.
3: Then what's her picture doing in your luggage?
2: Hey, what's going on here? You must be drunker
3: than
2: I am.
3: Don't come near me. Stay away from me, Dan.
2: Susan, are you out of your head?
3: I saw her picture. Do you hear me? I found her picture on our honeymoon.
2: Now, wait a minute. Wait a minute. Do you mean Edith?
3: I know all about her. Yes, and about the other one. She drank too much, too, didn't she? She was drunk, too.
2: Now, look, will you calm down?
3: Is that what you were planning to do tonight? Get me drunk at the restaurant? You were going to take me out to dinner tonight, weren't you?
2: Of course I was. I asked one of the guys at the...
3: Well, I can tell you the restaurant he picked. Do you want me to tell you the name of the restaurant, Dan? It's the Vendome, isn't it?
2: Well, yes. I mean, it is. How did you know that?
3: Because I know it all. I know everything. Oh! No, don't come here.
2: Susan,
3: I'll call the police.
2: Now, Susan, look. I don't know what the trouble is, but you've got to be sick. You need help.
3: No, don't come any closer.
2: You've been acting funny ever since we left Chicago.
3: I warn you. Look.
2: My God.
3: I've got a gun.
2: Susan, put that down.
3: I'm not going to end up like them.
2: Give me that thing, Susan.
3: Don't. Oh, don't, Dad,
2: Susan.
3: Please.
2: Susan.
3: I don't want to shoot you.
4: One second. Well.
3: Mr. Harvey?
4: Mrs. Carey, I didn't know that you were... Look, let me just get a shirt on. I was just shaving.
3: I'm sure you're surprised to see me, aren't you?
4: Yeah, I am. I didn't expect that you'd... What brings you back to L.A.?
3: I'm sure you know, Mr. Harvey. That is the right name, isn't it? Not Harrington?
4: I guess that means you know all about my little joke.
3: The gun wasn't a joke, was it? The gun was real.
4: Now, look, I can tell you're upset, but I didn't mean any harm. I mean, I like Dan. I really
3: you
4: do.
3: You despised my husband, Mr. Harvey. Why don't you admit it? You hated the fact that he got the job you wanted in San Francisco, and all you got was an assistant manager's job in Chicago.
4: You are wrong. I just thought it'd be a good gag, a good joke on Danny Boy.
3: Yes, I've heard about your reputation. The great practical joker. You thought of a great one this time.
4: Yeah, but that's all it was.
3: You gave Dan the itinerary for our honeymoon trip. You were just being helpful, of course. You gave him all the names and places, all the benefit of your traveling experience.
4: That was the gag. See, I thought if Dan took you to all the places I listed for
3: him... You even knew about Edith, the girl he was once engaged to, the one who died. She became his murder victim in your little fantasy. What did you think would happen, Mr. Harvey? Did I get frightened enough to kill Dan so that you might get the job he took away from you?
4: Listen, is Dan all right?
3: I thought you might want this back, Mr. Harvey. Your gun.
4: Oh, now, wait a minute. Don't do anything stupid.
3: Oh, you don't have to worry. I found out that I'm a terrible shot.
4: Then Dan's alive?
3: See for yourself.
1: Hello, Marty.
4: Dan! Thank heavens you're okay. Look, Dan, I didn't mean for anything serious to happen.
1: See the bandage, Marty? Just a flesh wound in my arm. I'll be okay.
4: I'm glad to hear it, Danny. Honest, I am.
1: But I am learning to use my left arm, though.
2: like...
4: Wait a minute. Oh, no. No, don't. Please. I didn't mean it. Don't hit me again.
2: Relax, Marty. I've got better things to do. I've got a honeymoon to finish. Although, with any luck, it'll never end.
0: So there you see, even murder stories can have happy endings. Martin Harvey may have spoiled Susan and Dan's honeymoon, but that doesn't mean that he managed to spoil the marriage. Oh, no. Whatever is to happen, Susan and Dan will take care of that all by themselves. I'll be back shortly with a final thought. A purist might claim that the story you have just heard is not a murder story, since no one was actually killed. The murders which took place were all in the imagination of Martin Harvey, who passed them on to the mind of Susan Carey. But it's a good demonstration of the point we try to make all along, that the most terrifying crimes can happen within the theater of the mind. Our cast included Betsy von Furstenberg, Michael Wager, Elspeth Eric, and Mason Adams. Associate Director, Marlon Swing. This is Hyman Brown, Producer-Director, inviting you to return to our Mystery Theater for another adventure in the macabre. Until next time, then, pleasant dreams.

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0: Come in. Welcome. Welcome to Mystery Theater. I am Hyman Brown. One of the least rewarding, most demanding, fruitless exercises in human emotions is revenge. Too often, the avenger becomes the victim. The immortal bard tells us, foolish it is to avenge yourself against a neighbor by setting fire to his home, for fire catches your own as well. No, there is no sweetness in revenge, but ashes in the mouth.
1: It's very cold down here in the dungeons of the Tower of London.
2: This dungeon, John, is where the two little princes were kept before they were murdered.
1: Oh, if no one's looking, I think I'll sneak behind the iron door and have a look around. Ada, the door's closed on me. Ada, where are you going? Don't leave me here. Come back here.
0: Our mystery drama, Masks, based on a classic by Richard Marsh, was written especially for the Mystery Theater by Gerald Keane and stars John Beale. I'll be back shortly with Act One.

0: revenge is as basic a theme as you will find in mystery drama. The Old Testament testifies often on an eye for an eye and a tooth for a tooth. The great tragedies of the theater tell us that Othello lost his wife, Shylock his daughter, Hamlet his life, all in their wild chase after justice. One man we know made many enemies when he was younger, which generally qualifies you for retribution. He is now riding a train from Dover up to London.
1: I beg your pardon, sir. Do you mind if I join you in this compartment?
2: Oh, not at all. I'm all alone.
1: I had hoped to find an empty compartment on this train up to London, because I've some reading to do. But two compartments have noisy little children, and three have men puffing in odoriferous cigars.
2: I don't smoke. I gave it up years ago.
1: I never started.
2: That's a crutch. I remember the days if I didn't smoke half a pack before I got to my office, I couldn't face the day.
1: Oh, really? It must be a very strenuous and nerve-wracking line of work.
2: Yes, it did leave me pretty edgy, but I've retired now.
1: May I inquire what it was?
2: Well, I was head of Fountainhead Pictures. I'm John Fountain.
1: My goodness, yes. Your name and your movie company is a household word over here in England. Oh, my name is Arnold Lee. L-E-A.
2: Lee? Well, that's an unusual spelling.
1: And it's Old English for thicket or shrubs.
2: You're not in the wood business, are you?
1: Oh, heavens no. I'm afraid I don't do much of anything. That's the penalty of being born well off with a large estate and farms and farmers to look after. I do have one business, a distillery in Scotland. So I keep occupied. Are you on vacation from Hollywood, Mr. Fountain?
2: No, I'm looking for a place to settle down. A permanent home. I've left Los Angeles for good. I'm retired. And I'm looking forward to spending the rest of my days in a calmer atmosphere. Instead of cultivating money, I plan to cultivate my mind.
1: Well, I don't know whether you'll find what you're looking for in London, Mr. Fountain.
2: I shall see. And let comparison prove.
1: Funny you should say that. Comparison prove. It's our new advertising slogan.
2: Oh?
1: Lee's Scotch. You may have heard of it.
2: Lee's Scotch?
1: Well, I'm proud to say our Scotch has held a royal warrant for 90 years. I always carry a nip of it myself in a flask. Care for some?
2: Well, that's very nice of you. Don't mind if I do.
1: Top of the flask actually serves as a silver cup. Unscrew it, and there we are. I shall have mine after you've tasted yours. I think you'll like it. As you say, Mr. Fountain, comparison proves.
2: Oh, that's strong stuff, young man. What have you given me?
3: I wish you'd stop pacing the room, Mr. Fountain. If I'm to ascertain the facts, I need you to recollect what happened on that train calmly and unemotionally.
2: Well, Inspector Davis, I was alone in a first-class carriage on the Dover-London train. And a young man, very gentlemanly, asked if he could join me in my compartment.
3: Yes?
2: Arnold Lee, he said his name was. He offered me a drink of scotch from a flask. And to tell you the truth, it had the kick of a mule. Next thing I knew, I'm not sure if I was dreaming then or not, but I thought I was being robbed.
3: Well, now, surely you didn't come to the yard to report a dream.
2: When I woke up, I found the dream had been quite real.
3: Well, who was robbing you? The young man?
2: Well, some strange kind of person or thing I'd never seen before. He took the keys from my pocket, pulled down my attaché case from the luggage rack, opened it, and removed something. Locked it, and put the keys back in my pocket. Finally, I did wake up, and I was alone. The train was just pulling into Victoria Station.
3: What was missing from your case?
2: A gold cigarette case.
3: All the thief took was a gold cigarette case?
2: Well, I thought that was strange, too.
3: Did you ever at any time see the face of the person who did all this?
2: I don't know what was dream and what was real, and it didn't look human. It bent over like some ape-like creature. I never saw its face.
3: Well, we shall have a good search round to locate this Mr. Arnold Lee.
2: I'm almost certain that what robbed me was not quite human.
3: Did it make any sound?
2: Yes, a horrible kind of growly laugh. I'll never forget that sound.
3: No one in the compartment but the young man. Well, he might have disguised himself to rob you.
2: Oh, not him. Inspector, I've spent a lifetime casting people to type. He was no criminal. That boy was a gentleman.
3: Well, we'll telegraph a description of the stolen property and the young man everywhere. And see what turns up. Where can I reach you? Well,
2: for the present, I have a suite at London House. Excuse me, madam. How long have you been waiting for the elevators?
1: Oh, 2 or 3 minutes.
2: You mean 2 or 3 minutes before I came into the lobby?
1: At least. Perhaps more.
2: I've half a mind to go to the desk and complain.
1: Oh, everything's a little slower in England.
2: Well, you'd think in a hotel as expensive as London House, you'd have better elevator service.
1: You're an American, aren't you?
2: Yes, I am.
1: Ah, here's our lift.
2: You call it a lift, don't you? We call it an elevator.
1: Would you be good enough to press 11, please?
2: Glad to. That's my floor, too.
1: Yes. We use many words differently from you in America.
2: Well, I expect I'll get the hang of it soon enough. It's a beautiful city you have here. I love London.
1: You've been sightseeing, have you?
2: No, I haven't had time. I've been house hunting. I've spent a long, rather tiring day.
1: Really? You're going to make London your home? Are you going to hire or purchase?
2: You mean rent or buy?
1: Oh, there you are. What is it George Bernard Shaw said about your country and mine? England and America, separated by a common language. I bid you good night, Mr. Fountain. Enjoy your stay.
2: Oh, hold on a minute. How did you know my name?
1: Oh, I shall be happy to tell you some other time. Mine is Norell. Mrs. Ada Norell.
2: Hello, room service? This is John Fountain. Where's my dinner? I ordered it almost an hour ago. Hold on. There's a knock on the door, probably the waiter. He certainly took his own sweet time. If this food is cold, I warn you, I'm sending him right back downstairs. Well, there's no one here. Where's my dinner? What is this? Hey, you! You down the end of the hall! Say, aren't you that young fellow who was in my train compartment? Hey, come back here! Son of a gun. That's him!
1: Yes? Oh, it's you, Mr. Fountain.
2: Oh, madam, I had no idea this was your door.
1: My name is Ada Norell, I told you.
2: I'm sorry. It's just that, I do apologize for the late hour, but may I have just one word with your husband?
1: With whom?
2: Your husband, Mrs. Norell, the young gentleman I just saw going into this room.
1: I hope you're joking, Mr. Fountain, because if you're not, I hardly know how to take this.
2: I just opened my door down the hall, and I thought it was the waiter with my dinner. And I saw, going down the corridor, a young man with whom I traveled yesterday on the train.
1: Indeed.
2: And when I called to him, he went down the hall and into this door.
1: Mr. Fountain, I thought you were far more sophisticated than this, to make up such a transparent story in order to pursue me. It's a bit obvious.
2: I assure you, I swear, Mrs. Norell, I had no idea this was your door.
1: And I assure you, Mr. Fountain, nobody came in here. My husband passed away 3 years ago, and you are the only gentleman in this hotel with whom I have the slightest speaking acquaintance. I do hope we shall not be seeing one another again. Good night.
2: Yes? Hello? Who is it?
4: Mr. Fountain?
2: Yes? Who's this?
4: This is Inspector Davis, Scotland Yard.
2: Oh.
4: I'm downstairs in the lobby. Sorry to stop by so early in the morning, but I have some information I'd like you to verify. May I come up?
2: Inspector, I wonder if you'd mind waiting for a few minutes. I just got up. What time is it?
4: After 9, Mr. Fountain.
2: Good heavens, I had such a terrible, sleepless night. I'll take a quick shower and get some clothes on. Will you come up in, say, 10 minutes?
4: I shall.
3: I'm sorry to hear you had a bad night.
2: Well, I thought when I came to England that the pressure and the strain in my life would disappear, but I have to tell you, Inspector Davis, I don't know. I haven't felt so dog tired and washed up since I was in the middle of production in Hollywood. I thought those days were hard on me, but the past 2 days, I don't really like this. I've been subjected to some pretty strange goings-on.
3: Would you mind telling me exactly what?
2: Well, yesterday evening, I saw that young man who rode to London with me on the train, the one who gave me that drink.
3: Oh, yes, Arnold Lee. You saw him?
2: Yes, right on this floor, no less. He knocked on my door, I'm sure he did, and then ran down the hall and into the room of a lady I met here, a guest in the hotel. There's something going on, some kind of a game or something. She said he never went in there.
3: This lady, is she a friend of yours?
2: No, I just met her. She's extremely beautiful, a widow, and surprisingly, she knew my name.
3: I don't find that surprising. So did I the moment you walked into the yard the other day.
2: You knew me?
3: My dear Mr. Fountain, your name as a movie producer is extremely well known. We in the British Isles are devotees of the flicks. But right now, I'm more interested in the lady's name.
2: Mrs. Ada Norell. I did say, didn't I, that she was extremely attractive. Beautiful, in fact.
3: Yes, yes, you did. Well, this Mrs. Norell has nothing to do with my visit this morning.
2: Well, you're on to something already? Have you located my cigarette case and that creature?
3: We're not quite sure. You said for an instant you saw this person who was robbing you, but you were uncertain as to whether you saw the face. I show you this photograph and ask, is there any resemblance?
2: With this? Where did you get this picture?
3: Would I?
2: Oh, the pain.
3: Mr. Fountain.
2: Oh, help me. My chest. I can't breathe.
3: Yes.
2: In my breast pocket, there's some pills.
3: Right.
2: So nice hook. Quick, give me.
5: A heart attack. A nitroglycerin pill to relieve the pain. The inspector quickly places the tablet under the tongue of the gasping man. It will dissolve, and John Fountain will recover. But what was it about that photograph that shocked him so much that his heart was affected? Mystery Theater shall return shortly with Act Two. As with so many dramatic presentations on Mystery Theater, there's always more to the evidence than meets the eye. With that in mind, and making allowances for surprises along the way, we return to London House, where Inspector Davis of Scotland Yard has just shown a photograph to John Fountain to identify. For whatever reason, Mr. Fountain suddenly suffered a seizure of the heart.
3: Mr. Fountain, how do you feel now?
2: Oh, much better, Inspector. When they come, they come. Let me see that photograph again.
3: Are you sure you feel up to it?
2: Let me see it.
3: Here. Study it carefully. Does it resemble anyone you've ever seen?
2: I don't know. It's not a very clear picture. Oh, she's terribly disfigured, poor thing.
3: Yes. She was caught in a fire.
2: When was that?
3: Oh, 6 months ago.
2: Are you sure?
3: This woman escaped from Broadmoor. That's an asylum for the insane. She made her escape several hours before the London train you were on left Dover. We hazarded that she might have hidden herself on the train, and it might have been she who robbed you.
2: What's her name?
3: We don't know. She had no identification. We call her Mrs. X.
2: Why was she in Broadmoor?
3: She'd set fire to one of the smaller movie houses in London. It was at night. She was the only one there.
2: You're not saying that there's some connection with me because I used to be in the motion picture business, are you?
3: Well, I'm not saying it's unconnected.
2: Was there some particular movie being shown? Where was the fire?
3: Well, she managed to get into the projection room. Tried to set fire to the film, but it wouldn't ignite. And then she went down into the lobby and lit a match to the drapes. They'd not been fireproofed. They were showing a revival of old movies that week.
2: What movies?
3: Yours, Mr. Fountain.
2: What?
3: A festival of the best of the Fountainhead pictures.
6: Ah, you're staying late tonight, Davis.
3: Typing up this John Fountain case, Chief.
6: Isn't this simple robbery taking an awful lot of your time?
3: Well, I don't think it's that simple. I have an idea that Fountain's not a little paranoid. If he weren't such a VIP, perhaps it wouldn't matter. But he's got a bad heart, and he believes that everyone he meets is out there to get him.
6: Hmm. Who does he think is after him?
3: Well, several people. A, someone who looks like Mrs. X. You remember the theater pyromaniac? And B, a young man he met on the Dover-London train. And C, some other woman who lives at London House where he's staying and who he believes is in league with the young man.
6: And all this over the theft of a cigarette case?
3: Well, of course, there's more to it, Chief. Fountain is an extremely nervous man with a heart condition. If he's not imagining all this, it may be there are people in London at this moment who are intent upon driving him under. Do you understand what I'm saying?
6: Oh, driving him crazy?
3: Under, I said. Under the ground. Driving him to his death.
2: Glad you stopped by this morning, Inspector Davis. If you'd come a little earlier, we could have had breakfast together.
3: Well, I'm glad to find you so chipper, Mr. Fountain.
2: Things appear to be going my way.
3: Good.
2: I've had some good luck since I last saw you. I found a nice little house on a nice little street off Welbeck Square, which I'm making an offer on.
3: Your news is better than mine. My nice little streets have all turned out blind alleys.
2: I keep thinking about what happened to me, Inspector. I had at least £250 on me when I was robbed. Now, why wasn't that taken? Why just the cigarette case? Is that why I was drugged? For that? And Arnold Lee, where did he disappear to? He told me he came from a prominent family and he made Lee Scotch.
3: There is no Lee Scotch, Mr. Fountain. There never was.
2: Never was? Really? Is that true?
3: I'm here this morning to ask you, is there something you haven't told me?
2: I've told you everything I know.
3: Tell me, why does the loss of that particular cigarette case bother you so much? I'm sure you can afford many more.
2: I attach great sentimental value to it, that's all.
3: Why do you?
2: It was given to me on my retirement from Fountainhead Pictures. Inside are inscribed all the names of those I made famous.
3: Actors?
2: Actors and directors and writers.
3: All of them had their names engraved inside that cigarette case?
2: Almost all. Some had died or moved away, got out of the picture business. If you'll excuse me, that might be my real estate agent. They may have accepted my offer. Hello?
7: Mr. Fountain?
2: Yes, who's this?
7: Ada Norell.
2: Oh, yes, Mrs. Norell. Are you still here at London House? I haven't seen you recently.
7: I had a visit from Inspector Davis of Scotland Yard.
2: You did?
7: It was rather annoying. He questioned me about a young man you said you saw going into my room. Now, I don't know why you keep insisting on this, Mr. Fountain, but I can tell you I was very angry indeed.
2: I am sorry, Mrs. Norell. How can I make it up to you?
7: Well, at least you sound contrite.
2: I am. I'll do anything so you'll forgive me. How about dinner tonight? And the theater afterwards, huh?
7: No, that doesn't intrigue me. But if you'd like to accompany me on a visit to the Tower of London this afternoon, I suppose I could forgive you.
2: The Tower of London? Why, yes, I've never been there.
7: Good enough. I shall meet you in the lobby at 3. No, better yet, 2:30, right inside the tower enclosure. Goodbye.
2: I'll be there. Mrs. Norell, Inspector. She didn't like your questions.
3: Really? She didn't seem to mind at the time. She is, by the way, as extraordinarily beautiful as you told me.
2: That woman. Had I met her 10 years ago, I could have made her into one of the biggest stars ever to hit Hollywood. Mm-hmm. She's got something. Not only an unusual and photogenic face, but a lovely manner. Yes, I could have made a big star of her.
3: What did Mrs. Norell call you about?
2: To join her sightseeing. I said I would.
3: Well, if she upsets you that much, why do it?
2: I don't know how to analyze it, but for some reason I'm drawn to that woman. A certain charisma, maybe. It's what we always look for in a movie actor. It has nothing to do with acting talent. Don't ask me why. I hardly know her, but she has that quality.
3: Yes. All right. So long as it distracts you. Where are you going?
2: The Tower of London.
3: Be careful. Don't get locked up in the dungeon.
2: I said I was sorry, Mrs. Norell. I'm generally very punctual.
1: Yes, I imagined you would be. I was just about to leave the tower when you arrived.
2: Oh, please forgive me. An hour late is unforgivable, but I don't know what's wrong with me. I went down to hail a cab, and suddenly I didn't feel well. I had to sit down in the lobby.
1: Are you serious? Perhaps you shouldn't have come out at all.
2: Oh, no. I'm perfectly all right now. I just hope I haven't spoiled the afternoon for you.
1: We don't have much time left before they close, and I did want you to see as much as possible.
2: Look at all these towers.
1: Yes, actually 18 of them, all with different names, including the Bloody Tower. They say it was originally built by the Romans to honor Julius Caesar. It's that old.
2: I like that. A country that respects its age and its old customs.
1: Well, some of those old customs aren't that respectable. A lot of hanging and spilling blood right where you're walking.
2: Really?
1: Now, follow me down this spiral staircase to the dungeon. The first room we come to is where the rack was. People were pulled apart for their crimes.
2: What are those bells?
1: Oh, that's the curfew. That means closing up time. Probably why we're the only ones down here.
2: Well, what's that room behind this iron door?
1: Oh, that's where the two little princes were kept before they were murdered.
2: Well, let's pull the door open and have a look. It's heavy. Oh. I'll squeeze through here and have a look.
1: Oh, there's so much more to see. It's a pity we're... I'll tell you what, Mr. Fountain. Suppose I go and find one of the yeomen, ask his permission for us to stay on a while after closing. And don't go away now.
2: Hey, the cell door's shut. Mrs. Norell! Mrs. Norell! Mrs. Norell, is that you? Can you open the door and let me out? Oh, no. Oh, no, not you. Go away from me. Get away. Get away from here. Help. Help me. Help me.
3: The nurse said it was all right for you to receive visitors. How do you feel today, Mr. Fountain?
2: How long have I been in the hospital?
3: 2 days.
2: I don't know what to make of all this.
3: Well, you had a seizure in the Tower of London. The guards came by and found you in the dungeon. Somehow you'd locked yourself in. Fortunately, it's happened before. A visitor gets very excited, releases the door, finds himself locked in, faints, and so they know exactly what to do. They whisked you off to London Hospital, and since you're an American, they called me.
2: She did it. I'm sure of it.
3: Who did what?
2: Mrs. Norell. And then she sent that hideous creature to the cell. She came up to the door and laughed at me.
3: Can you be more detailed?
2: Well, the door to the dungeon has a little window cut into it. I was calling for help. Then all of a sudden, this demented face appeared in that little window and laughed at me.
3: Had you ever seen this person before?
2: I don't know.
3: Was she the creature that robbed you on the train?
2: I don't know. Don't ask me.
3: Mr. Fountain... In that dungeon in the Tower of London, you were heard to say, you, go away from me, get away. It sounded as if you knew who it was. Now, who was it?
2: I tell you, I don't know.
3: Mr. Fountain, we can't help you if you don't help us. Now, bear in mind, the Yard has taken everything at face value. There have been no confirming witnesses. It's all your story. There are those at headquarters who have definite doubts that you ever had a cigarette case. Or that it was stolen. Or that you were drugged by a young man on a train.
2: Why would I say all those things if they weren't true? It was that mad woman, the one you call Mrs. X.
3: And do you know her? Mr. Fountain, answer me.
2: Yes, I did know her. But so help me God, I had nothing to do with it. I tried to help. Why, after all these years, does she come back into my life to make me remember? I don't think my heart can stand much more of this. I mean it. I won't be responsible if I ever see her again.
5: I think we're beginning to see the elements of a tale of revenge. Cast of characters, a retired movie magnet, a widow of extraordinary beauty, a young man on a train, and a Mrs. X, a woman with a disfigured face. Could it be that what began as a simple robbery may have consequences beyond imagining? As I have often told you, when we are two acts into the plot, wait and see. Mystery Theater will be back shortly with Act 3.

0: Act three it is. That act in which the evidence is assessed, problem solved, and the villains get their comeuppance. But what if your story has no villains, no heroes, yet the mystery of what has been going on is as puzzling as ever? Which is precisely the situation that faces Scotland Yard.
1: We're closing the case, Davis. We've spent far too many hours chasing a will-o'-the-wisp.
2: Yes, and he's not a willed man, Chief McGann.
1: Yeah, that may be, but it's not our concern. I've got something for you more immediate. A certain Ralph Glass arrives at Heathrow on the noon flight. I'd like you to interview him, find out why he's in England.
2: What are the leads, sir?
1: Do you remember the Mrs. X case, the woman who escaped from Broadmoor?
2: Certainly. I was hoping she was connected with a fountain robbery.
1: The incredible part of that case is the woman's completely dropped out of sight. Unbelievable. Here she is, presumably with no money, escaped from incarceration. How's she existing?
2: What has she got to do with Glass?
1: Well, it's a tenuous lead, but we've got to go with it. When we examined her room at Broadmoor, we found some doodling in a corner on the windowsill. You know how people will scratch away with a pencil while they're thinking? Well, she hadn't been permitted a pencil. Naturally, anything sharp was kept from her. Just the same, there on the sill were scratches. Two words. Ralph Glass.
2: Why did she write that name?
1: That's your assignment, Davis.
2: You checked the incoming airlines, huh?
1: Their name came out of the computer. 12 o'clock. Up to it. Heathrow.
3: Who is it?
4: Mrs. Norrell.
3: What do you want?
5: To see you. How are you?
3: All right. Come on in.
5: Thank you.
3: We can talk in the sitting room part of the suite. I was just writing a letter.
5: I'll sit here by the window, John. I'm going to call you John. And if you care to, you may call me Ada.
3: What do you want to see me about?
5: You're angry at me, aren't you? Somehow you're thinking it was my fault, you getting locked up in the Tower of London.
3: Ada, you have me at a disadvantage. I've told you before, you're a very attractive woman. And if I'd met you years ago, you might have become a movie star at my studio.
5: Not everyone wants to be a movie star, John. But I shall take it as a compliment. Now, I'm going to tell you something. When I came back to the dungeon that day to find out you'd fainted and been taken away to the hospital, I was beside myself. Nobody would tell me which hospital. And finally, after calling every hospital in the phone book, when I located you and was told John Fountain had suffered from a heart attack, well, you don't know how I blame myself.
3: Well, I don't know what to say. I guess I'm very surprised.
5: So we've made up, have we?
3: Well, sure we have.
5: Are you dining in the hotel alone tonight?
3: Well, I don't know that I feel up to going out or even into the dining room.
5: Suppose I order a light dinner for the both of us and have it brought up to my room. After all, you won't have to walk far. I'm just down the hall.
3: Okay, Ada. That's very nice of you. And forgive me for... Well, I don't know what...
5: You're forgiven. I'll see you at 7, then.
2: Are you Ralph Glass?
6: Yes, I am. I was told by customs to come into this office.
2: Yes. I'm Inspector Davis, Alien Division, Scotland Yard. Oh. May I see your passport, please, sir?
6: Oh, yeah.
2: Is there an address where you can be reached?
6: Well, I'll be staying at the London House.
2: I note you list your occupation as makeup man. You're not planning to conduct any business of that nature while you're here, are you?
6: No, not at all. I do makeup for the movies. Yeah, I haven't come here to work.
2: Are those your bags the porter's just brought in?
6: Oh, yes, they are.
2: Just put them down there, will you please, porter? Thank you, you may go. Mr. Glass, would you mind opening your luggage?
6: Not at all. Do you think I'm smuggling in something?
2: The smaller suitcase first, please. What are these, Mr. Glass?
6: Those are facial masks.
2: What are they made of?
6: Very thin, painted latex. an invention of mine.
2: I see. What do you do with them?
6: Well, when an actor has to play an older person or a disfigured person, we use these masks instead of makeup. You see, it's very pliable. Your own skin can breathe through them, and they're as lifelike as a human hand can make them.
2: Indeed. I held this one up. Extraordinary. I do believe it resembles a lady I interviewed quite recently.
6: Uh-huh.
2: I would say this is no ordinary character makeup. These masks are works of art.
5: I've been waiting an hour. Did your plane get in late, Ralph?
6: I had a run-in with the British Customs. Then an interview with Scotland Yard.
5: What did they want?
6: I don't know what he was after. I had to open my suitcases. Probably drugs.
5: You? Smuggling drugs?
6: That's a spot check. Every so many passengers tag, you're it. Now, what is it you want from me?
5: Now, that's a nice way for a brother to talk.
6: Well, I didn't fly 3,000 miles for chit-chat and compliments, Lorna. Is he here?
5: Yes. Right down the hall, in fact.
6: Are you sure you want to go through with this?
5: I haven't waited 10 years for nothing. What did you bring?
6: A couple of extras. And the new one of Lorna Dale. I'll show you. Get this suitcase under the bed. Here's the spare mask of Ada Norell.
5: Good. The one I'm wearing is getting a little cracked around the mouth lines.
6: I brought along a duplicate of Arnold Lee, in case you needed that mask.
5: Yes. There'll be one final performance from Arnold.
6: And here's what I've spent most of my time on. The mask of Lorna Dale.
5: Let me look at it. Lorna Dale. Oh, is this what I used to look like? I almost don't remember.
6: Dearest sister, you were very beautiful.
5: Oh.
6: I worked from the early stills and my memory. I could never forget the way you looked before the accident.
5: Ralph, these masks are wonderful. But I need your personal help. I want you to stand by me. He's coming here at 7 o'clock.
6: John Fountain?
5: Yes. I told you he's staying just down the hall. He's coming to have dinner with Ada Norell.
6: What are you going to do?
5: Throw his sins into his face and watch him suffer the way he made me suffer.
4: Who is it?
3: It's me, Ada. John Fountain.
4: Oh, come in, John. I'm just finishing dressing.
3: Where are you, Ada?
4: I'm in the bedroom. Be out in a minute. Fix yourself a drink.
3: Thank you. Can I fix you one?
4: Well, I've ordered wine with dinner. I'll wait for that.
3: I'll just have a whiskey and soda.
4: I have a surprise for you, John. A visitor to see you.
3: Say, aren't you...
5: Yes, indeed. Arnold Lee. How do you do, Mr. Fountain?
3: What is all this?
5: Do you remember your gold cigarette case, Mr. Fountain? I have it. Not so fast. Don't be grabby. I'll read you the inscription. With affection and respect to the founder of Fountainhead Pictures. And it's signed by all those nice people you put on the map. All but one. Who is that, Mr. Fountain?
3: I thought you stole it. Give me that.
5: Oh, sorry, I dropped it. Oh, how careless of me. I've squashed it flat by stepping on it. Goodbye. I have to go now because there's someone else who wants to say hello. Ralph, your old boss, John Fountain, is here. Come on out of the bedroom.
6: Hello, John. Remember me? Ralph Glass?
3: Well, of course I do, Ralph. You were in makeup. What are you doing in London?
6: Lorna asked me to come say hello. Said there'd be a reunion.
3: Lorna?
6: Yes. Lorna Dale, my sister. The most beautiful girl on the lot. Don't you remember her?
3: Oh, sure. Sure. How is she?
6: Don't you know? She was in the cabin up at Arrowhead with you when it caught fire and you ran out. You saved yourself, remember?
3: It wasn't my fault. The kerosene stove just tipped over.
6: It wasn't your fault that you got out without a scratch? And Lorna was so badly burned they could never fix her face again. Not your fault?
3: Why are you doing this to me? I've left Hollywood. Why are you over here to tell me this?
6: I know, John. You're trying very hard to escape. But things keep happening to you, don't they? How would you like to see Lorna Dale right now?
3: Oh, no. No, please.
6: Yeah, you have no choice. Lorna? Would you come in, please?
5: Hello, John. Long time no see.
3: Oh, Lorna. Oh, you're beautiful. You haven't changed at all in all these years.
5: Remarkable, isn't it? Considering what my face looked like after the fire.
3: I had no idea plastic surgery could be so restorative. I don't believe it, Lorna.
5: Not a mark on my face, is there? Look closely, John. Fantastic, no? Now, I want you to keep looking. Ralph, help me off with this, will you? Now, look, John. Does this face of Lorna Dale look more familiar to you? Or did you prefer the mask of Lorna Dale?
3: Oh, no. No. No. Oh.
6: He'll never forget now. He'll never be the same.
5: There's just one more scene to play, Ralph.
6: Is that why you're wearing your Ada Norell mask?
5: It's the one a certain gentleman knows me by. I telephoned him before to ask him up.
6: Do I know him?
5: If you don't, you will in 10 seconds. Inspector Davis, it was good of you to stop by so late at night.
2: The yard doesn't keep hours, Mrs. Norell.
5: This is my brother, Ralph Glass.
2: Oh, yes, we've met. But I didn't know you were related.
5: I asked you here to confess to setting a fire, escaping asylum, engineering a robbery, and almost, but not quite, worrying a man to death. Inspector, did you ever hear of a motion picture actress called Lorna Dale?
2: I certainly did. I had a crush on her all through school. What happened to her?
5: She and the studio head were caught in a fire in a mountain cabin years ago.
2: Did she die?
5: Only her face. Inspector, I want you to write 3 names down on a piece of paper.
2: Go ahead.
5: Arnold Lee, Ada Norell, and Lorna Dale. And then take a very close look at those 3 names.
2: Mrs. Norell, I already have.
5: Oh?
2: The names Arnold Lee and Ada Norell and Lorna Dale are all the same anagram. The same letters transposed to make 3 different names.
5: It was I, the same person, transposed to make 3 different people.
2: But how could you?
5: Ralph, show Inspector Davis the masks.
2: Of course, those masks. Now I see a fire, a burnt face. Mrs. Norell, you are really Lorna Dale.
5: Yes, I am. I hope you will let me pay for the damages to the theater and for escaping from the madhouse. I am not crazy.
2: May I call you Lorna Dale?
5: Of course.
2: Miss Dale, I can straighten out matters with both the Yard and Broadmoor. I think you've suffered enough. I'd better be on my way now, but I shall never forget your 3 performances. Your 3 people.
5: In 3 masks.
0: I'll be back shortly with a final thought. Rather than leaving you believing that revenge is sweet, let me say, the best manner of avenging ourselves is not by resembling him who has injured us. Yet, men are not gods, and often it is indeed difficult to turn the other cheek. Our cast included John Beale, Court Benson, Joan Shea, and Ray Owens. 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Until next time, then, pleasant dreams.

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Come in. Welcome. Welcome to Mystery Theater. I am Hyman Brown. We're about to embark on a dark journey, a journey through the terrifying passages of a distorted mind. Man's mind is filled with dark passages that lead through a labyrinth of horror, from which at times there is no return. Come with me then, as we probe the darkness for ghostly images. Come to the House of Cain. Here we will

0: out the secrets which have kept the old house in a mantle of fear. Who is Cain, you ask? He appears to be an ordinary man, like most of us. But here in the old house, isolated from the 20th century, a strange turbulence swirls around him.
1: Cain! Cain! Where are you?
2: Here, Agatha. I'm here. I told you to stay in the house. You're not needed here.
1: Where have you been?
2: In the stone house. There's a horrible odor in the dungeon. One of the prisoners went mad, set fire to a cell. Ludwig and I dragged him out. We had to calm the others.
1: You kill me. I don't want to know what you do with them. Please. I don't want to know what you do.
0: Our mystery drama, Them, was written especially for the Mystery Theater by Ralph Goodman and stars Alan Hewitt and Jordan Charney. I'll be back shortly with Act One.

0: Our story begins in a small, crowded courtroom. The jury is filing in. They have reached a decision on the charge of manslaughter. The defendant, Charles Schiller, darts a quick, apprehensive look at his frail wife, Karen, who has stood steadfastly by him through his ordeal. He then stands to face the 12 men and women who have been chosen to decide his fate. The murder, if it is to be called that, was accidental. Charles Schiller testified to this. The evidence seemed conclusive. Let's move in a little closer. The foreman of the jury has just risen.
1: Ladies and gentlemen of the jury, have you reached a verdict?
2: We have, sir.
1: How say you? Do you find the defendant guilty or not guilty?
2: Not guilty.
3: Come, Agatha. Once again, a mockery has been made of justice. Let's get out of here.
4: Yes, King.
3: As with the others, I find this man guilty.
4: But if a jury found him innocent...
3: I am not influenced by emotion, as are these incompetents chosen to serve on juries. Remember, Agatha, I have been both lawyer and judge. Who is better qualified to decide a man's guilt or innocence? Come. We must inform Ludwig. That man must pay for his crime, as did the others.
4: But, Kane...
3: I said, come, Agatha. We have listened to every bit of evidence presented in this trial. A murder has been committed. I have found the defendant guilty on all counts. It is up to us to see to it that justice will be served.
5: All right, you two. This is last call. Breakfast is served.
4: We're coming, Mom. Dad's given me a piggy rider on his back.
6: Oh, more like a ride around the throat. Easy, Jim, you're strangling.
5: Oh, let's be careful with Daddy now that he's back from that awful courtroom. Home with us again. Well, now you two sit down. We've got toast and boiled eggs and...
4: Boiled eggs?
5: Mm-hmm.
4: Ugh.
5: Oh.
4: I'll just take a piece of toast. And anyways, I'm not hungry, okay?
6: All right, then take a piece of toast. Maybe you'd better take two.
4: Okay, Dad. I gotta run anyway. I'm supposed to meet the guys at the schoolyard. Toast is perfect for eating and running.
5: Oh, it's so good to have you home. And to have that nightmare behind us.
6: Oh, let's not think about that or talk about it again. All I'm interested in now is having that phone taken out so I can spend a quiet Saturday with my wife. Hello? No, you didn't. Yes, I'd like very much to be included. 12:15? Fine. Where is it to be held? Oh, no, that's not necessary. I have my own car. I can just... Well, all right, if you want to. I'll be ready at noon, yes. Goodbye.
5: Who was that?
6: Well, I don't know, really. I neglected to ask. A friend of Warren's, another lawyer. Some of his associates are giving Warren a surprise luncheon today to celebrate his winning my case. I wish I had thought of it.
5: Well, you did call him to thank him, dear, twice last night.
6: Oh, I know, but a luncheon, what a wonderful idea.
5: And they've asked you to come... It's almost the same as if you'd thought of it.
6: Not quite. But I'm glad someone did. It must be a really fancy party. They're sending a limousine for me.
5: Oh, how posh.
6: I know we planned the day together, darling, but after all the work Warren did for me, I'd like very much to come.
5: Darling, of course you have to go. Where is it to be?
6: The man didn't say. Actually, it doesn't matter. They're sending the car. I'll let the driver worry. I'd better shave.
5: I thought you just did.
6: True, but I've never been picked up by a limousine before.
5: Oh, John. Oh, it's good to have you home again.
3: Agatha, it's almost 12.
4: Yes, Kane. Oh, please stop pacing. They'll be here. Ludwig has always brought them. He has never failed you.
3: The transcripts, the murder trials we've judged thus far, where are the transcripts?
4: Here, Kane, on the desk. There is no need to show the poor man the transcripts. Ludwig will bring him in as he has the others. I know you have told me over and over what we do is right. Ah, but in my heart...
3: Sentimental claptrap. That's what got him off at the trial. One does not judge a case with the heart, but with the mind. Here, look at these transcripts. I've gone over them word by word, and in each case the jury has been wrong, I have been right. The limousine. You are right in one thing, Agatha. Ludwig does what he has to do and does it well. Yes, yes, he's brought us our honored guest. Let them in. I will join you presently. I have work.
4: Yes, Kane. One moment, Ludwig. I am coming. Good afternoon, young man. I am sorry to have kept you waiting. Take his hat, Ludwig. And if you will please follow me, sir, to the study.
7: I appreciate your hospitality. My name is Charles Schiller.
4: Yes. Yes, I know. Now, if you will come this way. The halls are rather dark and dreary.
7: What is this place? I mean, your chauffeur was not very talkative. I still don't know the gentleman's name who sent the car for me.
4: Oh, it's Mr. Kane. This is his estate.
7: Kane, I see. Is he a lawyer?
4: He's a judge.
3: Ah, Mr. Schiller, I see you've arrived safely. Allow me to welcome you. I'm Matthew Kane.
7: Oh, how do you do? I must admit, when a luncheon was mentioned, I was expecting...
3: To be taken to a small restaurant or a banquet room? Oh, no. This is too important a moment to be held in mundane surroundings. You've met my sister, Miss Agatha Kane?
7: Well, not formally. How do you do, ma'am?
4: You'll both excuse me.
3: As I've told you, Agatha, this is Mr. Schiller. He's come to visit with us and have a bite of lunch. Would you do the honors, my dear? Ludwig will help. But give Mr. Schiller and me a chance to get acquainted first.
4: Yes, Kane. I will go and find Ludwig.
3: Unfortunately, she's a little addled, I'm afraid.
7: Oh, I'm sorry.
3: Since you're the first to arrive... May I suggest a little brandy to warm you from the dampness of the weather?
7: Oh, yes. That'll be fine.
3: I took the liberty of pouring as you arrived. Your drink is here, on the side table. Oh, I see you're admiring that magnificent old portrait over the mantel. My grandfather, sir. A man who gloried in our judicial system. Spent his life exacting justice. A godly man. Who believed in the holy words, an eye for an eye.
7: He has a magnificent face.
3: Yes. He's been dead for over 50 years now. But his presence is still felt in this house. Well, here's to you, sir.
7: Thank you.
3: Sit down, Mr. Schiller. The others will be here shortly. Sit down and tell me about your day in court. You had an able lawyer.
7: Oh, one of the best. I can't speak highly enough of Warren Douglas.
3: Clever. Yes, very clever. But then, criminal lawyers must be exceptionally clever. Most of the time, they're paid to defend the guilty. But I meant no inference in your case. It's just a generalization.
7: Well, that's all right. I'm not sensitive. I was exonerated.
3: Yes, I heard. It was a murder case, was it not?
7: Accidental manslaughter.
3: Oh, yes. Forgive me. I'm sorry to say I don't follow all the cases I should. This was something about a fight in a barroom, wasn't it?
7: The Carlton Lounge. I was waiting for my wife. We were to have lunch that afternoon. There was this man, a complete stranger. He was annoying a woman at the bar. I intervened. One word led to another. I hardly remember the struggle that followed, but somehow he fell over backwards against a glass door and shattered it. One of the glass slivers pierced his throat. He died almost instantly.
3: Oh, how dreadful.
7: Yes, it was. One minute, sitting quietly, worrying about how much my wife spent on a shopping spree, and, well, the next...
3: We are at the mercy of circumstances, are we not, Mr. Schiller? Oh, let me fill your glass again.
7: I was just... wondering about the others. I mean, it's getting rather late.
3: The judicial system and its failings have become quite a passion with me. Several years ago, my sister and I had occasion to attend a criminal court's trial. I'll never forget the sight of the man's face as he stood to receive the jury's verdict. He stood there, quivering with fear, awaiting the foreman's voice to pronounce him guilty. And suddenly, I suppose the strain was too much for him, the poor fellow pitched forward on his face, fell dead where he stood.
6: Dead? Good Lord.
3: Yes. Imagine that. And what do you suppose the jury's verdict was? Not guilty. The man lying dead at their feet there. Yeah. Well, retributive justice has a strange way of finding its mark sometimes.
7: Well, I'd hardly call it justice if they found the man innocent, as you said.
3: I found him guilty. He was dead, at any rate.
7: You found him guilty?
3: Yes, Mr. Schiller. We all judge our fellow men. You pick up a newspaper, read of a trial, decide a man's guilt or innocence over your morning coffee or toast, don't deny it.
6: Yeah, well, to some extent, I suppose we do.
3: To some extent? Did you hear that, Agatha? Well, now, there is some reasonableness to you, certainly, if you can admit that. Now then, let me ask you this, Mr. Schiller. Do you think, with all the legions of lawyers, clever lawyers with silver tongues, that certain inequities of justice are sometimes meted out by juries? Do some innocent men hang?
7: Unquestionably, sir.
3: Then you would also admit that some of the guilty go free. Is that not so, Mr. Schiller?
7: I don't feel well. My head. I was hoping the others would be here by now. Do you think we should give Mr. Douglas a call? Perhaps there's been a misunderstanding.
3: There's been no misunderstanding, Mr. Schiller. Mr. Douglas was never notified. There's no one else coming.
7: Then the misunderstanding was mine. I thought you said that there was to be a surprise luncheon for Mr. Douglas to celebrate. Did you put something in my drink?
3: Yes, Mr. Schiller.
7: Why? I don't understand. Why did you do it? Oh, Mr. Kane, please, I can't.
3: Sleep well, Mr. Schiller. Ludwig and I will attend to everything. Ludwig, come. We have work to do.
4: Ken.
1: Here, Agatha. I'm here.
4: Mr. Schiller, where is Mr. Schiller?
1: Justice has been served. It is finished.
4: Oh, Kane. Your coat. Your new coat. What have you stained it with?
1: I think it's blood. I was attempting...
4: Don't tell me. I don't want to know what you do with them. Please, Kane. I don't want to know. I don't want to know.
0: Well, there is no doubt that justice in the minds of man can take many forms. Who is to say what is true justice? The charge against the defendant was manslaughter. Well, I guess each person has his own rationalization for justice as he sees it. But just as no man may place himself above the law, so no man may appoint himself the oracle of judgment and truth. It seems, however, that Matthew Kane has done so. Mystery Theater will return shortly with Act 2.

0: 48 hours have passed since the disappearance of Charles Schiller. His wife, Karen, has been summoned to headquarters to discuss the incident with the police. The request is rather unusual, considering that over 3,000 cases of missing persons are reported in an average-sized metropolitan city each month. Police files bulge with triplicates of these reports. But the case of Charles Schiller has caught the eye of Detective Sergeant Steiner. Something about this case has activated the trail dog instinct. Steiner is sure he is on to something.
1: I appreciate your checking into this, Sergeant.
2: Of course, I don't want to raise your hopes too high, Mrs. Schiller. I mean, around here, lots of times one and one comes out three.
1: Yes, I understand, Sergeant. How can I help?
2: Well, as I understand it, according to our records, Mr. Schiller's lawyer was never informed of any testimonial luncheon in his honor or any meeting that day of any kind.
1: I spoke to Warren, Mr. Douglas, and well, he knew nothing about it, but I'm sure he told you that, too.
2: Yes, yes, he did. I have his statement right here. I'm sorry to put you through all this again, Mrs. Schiller, but you see, after your husband's disappearance, the facts related to it were run through our computer. Our statistical department, on a hunch of mine, came through with something rather interesting. Something I'd like to pursue with you, if I may.
1: Certainly. What is it?
2: Well, Mrs. Schiller, it seems that the circumstances that surround your husband's disappearance have been repeated three other times, all within the last 7 months.
1: I'm afraid I don't follow.
2: What I'm trying to say is, three other men have vanished over the past 7 months. And the one thing these three men had in common was they disappeared immediately after having stood trial for murder.
1: Well, what does that have to do with...
2: Wait a minute. Just a moment. More of a coincidence yet. Each of these men was found not guilty at his trial. Look here. David Swan, charge of first-degree murder 7 months ago, October, not guilty. Man named Bates, manslaughter, not guilty. Collins, manslaughter, not guilty. You see the pattern?
1: Mm.
2: Trial, exoneration, disappearance. Unusual, isn't it?
1: And you think that my husband's disappearance has something to do with these other men?
2: For now, let's just say he fits the pattern. You know, I've looked all through his file, this file here, dozens of times. Now, there's just one little piece missing. Did someone, anyone, see the man who picked your husband up that day on the limousine?
1: No. I told the man who took the report. I was out shopping.
2: Oh, yes, yes, here it is.
1: And Jimmy was out.
2: Jimmy?
1: Well, that's my son. He's 8.
2: Oh.
1: He was at the schoolyard playing with his friends. Didn't I mention that?
2: No. No, there's no mention here of your son.
1: Oh?
2: Hmm. This boy of yours, Jimmy, could he have come home while you were out?
1: Well, I suppose. I never thought to ask. Well, we have a tree house in the backyard. He and his friends often play there.
2: This tree house, does it face the street?
1: You mean the front driveway? Yes, but...
2: Mrs. Schiller, where is your son now?
1: He's in school. He'll be home at 3. Do you think there's something that Jimmy might know that...
2: Possible. Possible, Mrs. Schiller. You know, all we need is one lead.
3: Mr. Schiller. Wake up, Mr. Schiller. It's time to rise and shine.
4: Cain?
3: Exactly, Mr. Schiller. Cain. Matthew Cain.
4: Where am I? What is this place?
3: Your room is high above the ground on the far side of the estate.
4: Room? This isn't a room. It's a cage.
3: So it is, Mr. Schiller.
4: What is this? Barred window, steel door? It's like a prison cell.
3: It is a prison cell, Mr. Schiller.
4: But why? Why am I here?
3: To serve your sentence. I've judged your case and found you guilty.
4: No.
3: Well, it's all very well and good to say no, but here you are, aren't you? Here they all are. And here they'll stay until their brains rot and their bodies decay.
4: They? You mean there are others?
3: Yes, Mr. Schiller, there are others. Others who have broken God's law and must pay for it. Here, Mr. Schiller, here are your rations for the day.
4: You can't keep me here, Kane. My wife will go to the police. She's probably notified them already.
3: Oh, I'm sure she has. I'm sure the others have wives and loved ones who have reported these unfortunate incidents to the police. You have disappeared, sir. Vanished into thin air. It's as simple as that.
4: Not in this day and age. They'll find me. They have ways.
3: Give it a year. Collins thought that way once. So did Swan. And the others. Give it time. We'll see. And now, if you'll excuse me, I must take these trays down the corridor. It's getting rather late. I'm due in court in an hour. There's an interesting case I must keep up with. When one is given the responsibility to judge his fellow man, one must be thorough in order to be fair.
4: Kane! Come back! Kane! Someone will come. They'll find me. They'll find me.
2: Well, I'm glad you could bring Jimmy to see me, Mrs. Schiller.
1: When he said that he was in the treehouse and saw his daddy leave in a big black car...
2: This could be the lead we've been looking for. Now, are you comfortable in that chair, Jimmy?
5: Yes, sir.
2: Ah, good. Now, you keep looking through this picture book.
1: I don't understand how a children's book of cartoons
2: are... They're types, Mrs. Schiller. Tall, thin, wiry, heavy, muscular. And the clothes they wear, all geared to pinpoint a suspect. Now, Jimmy, do you see anyone in there who looks like the man you saw from the treehouse?
5: Not exactly, but he looks something like this one. Huh? Only he's wearing kind of a uniform, like a soldier.
2: Tall, thin, and uniform. Now, let's see. Uniforms. Ah, here we are. Now, Jimmy, was he a soldier like this one?
5: No.
2: Wait a minute. How about this one?
5: That's it. And he had a hat on.
2: Like this one, right?
5: Yeah, that's the one. But it wasn't black. It was gray, like Bobby's cat.
2: Now, anything else you noticed about him, Jimmy?
5: No, sir.
2: Mr. Schiller, we've got ourselves a suspect.
5: Does that mean you can find my daddy?
2: It means we have a better chance. At least we know one of the men we're looking for is a chauffeur. And we have some idea of what he looks like. Now, excuse me, Mr. Schiller.
6: Rodriguez, I want a composite made up of the Schiller case. Get the artist in here. Oh, and I'll need two men from homicide. We're going to stake out that courthouse. I want a careful surveillance on limousines that pull up. I'll be going along. I'm bringing Schiller's wife and boy with me. Oh.
2: You will allow Jimmy to come along, won't you? We'll see that he's kept out of danger.
1: Of course, Lieutenant.
5: Oh, I don't mind danger. If I can help find my daddy.
1: Oh, Jimmy.
3: Oh. Good morning, Agatha.
7: Good morning. There was hammering and pounding near my room this morning, Kane.
3: Yes, we're building a new cell.
7: A new cell?
3: There's another court case today. Murder one.
7: I don't want to hear about it.
3: You can't shut out the world, Agatha. And please, get that dog of yours off the chair. I've told you over and over.
7: I'll get him, Kane. You hurt him when you pick him up. He's so tiny.
3: I hate small things. Small minds, small people. Take him out. And come right back. We'll be leaving for the courthouse as soon as Ludwig brings the limousine out front.
7: Oh, I can't go today. There's a flower show at the Civic Auditorium. Mrs. Eustace is picking me up this afternoon.
3: You've asked her to come here?
7: Oh, I won't invite her in. I'll be ready when she arrives. Oh, Kane, when is all this going to stop?
3: You loved Grandfather, Agatha. You know what he stood for. You know how I've worked and planned and dedicated my life. We won't stop. We'll never stop as long as there's breath left in me. Why do you do this to me? I don't like losing my temper. You know I don't. Ludwig's ready. Since you are going to be home, feed the prisoners.
7: Prisoners? I don't know where they are.
3: You know where they are, Agatha. I've seen you sneaking around, watching Ludwig and me go up the narrow stone steps of the gatehouse.
7: But the keys, I don't know where you keep...
3: You don't need keys. You'll find the trays in the kitchen. Fill them. Slide one under each cell. I'll expect it to be done when I return.
7: Yes, Kane.
3: I must hurry off to the courthouse. When a man's life is at stake, one must be fair.
2: That's the courthouse, Jimmy. Over there, across the street.
7: Oh, gee, it's a big place. And there's so many people.
1: We're just looking for one, Jimmy, the chauffeur, the man who took your daddy away. Do you think you can recognize him from here?
7: Well, I'll try, Mom.
2: Good, Jimmy. Now, we'll just sit here in the car and wait. This is a special murder trial. I think our suspect will be here. Now, you understand, Mrs. Schiller, I'm not making any predictions.
1: We understand, Sergeant.
2: The way things have been going, this may be our only chance.
7: Mr. Schiller? Mr. Schiller?
8: Yes? Who is that?
7: I have brought you some food, Mr. Schiller.
8: Miss Agatha, what are you doing
7: Kane
8: here?
7: Kane left the house. He asked me to feed the prisoners. I'll just slip your tray under the cell door. There. Can you reach it?
8: Yes, but...
7: Good. Then I'll just move on and...
8: No, wait. Wait, I must talk to
7: you. No, I can't. I have the others to feed. I left my little dog downstairs. I told him, stay. But he never listens. Oh. See, there he comes. Oh, he's so naughty. Chin, Chin, I told you not to follow me up here. Kane would be so angry if he knew. Oh, dear. He's crawled under your cell door, Mr. Schiller. He's going after your food. Oh, do grab him quickly, Mr. Schiller, please. That's it. Thank you. I'll take him now.
8: Oh, no, you can't do that, Miss Agatha.
7: Oh, what?
8: Now, we're both prisoners here. Your dog and I.
7: Both prisoners?
8: Until you get the keys.
7: Oh, Mr. Schiller, there's no need to do that. You see, you can just pass Chin Chin through the bars. He's all fluff. He'll pass through easily. Oh, Mr. Schiller, you're hurting him. May I have my little dog, please?
8: Yes, Miss Agatha.
7: Thank you.
8: As soon as you get the keys.
7: Well, I can't do that. You're Kane's prisoner.
8: And your dog is my prisoner.
7: Oh, please, give me my dog. He never did anything to you.
8: Well, that's unfortunate. But look around you. Look what your brother did to me and the others. Locked us in these stinking cells to satisfy his insanity.
7: Mr. Schiller, you must understand. My brother is not insane. The reason he does what he does...
8: Now, there's no time for that. Now, either you get those keys, or I'll snap this little dog's neck.
7: No, you wouldn't do that.
8: I swear to you.
7: No.
8: I'll kill him this instant unless you do as I say.
7: I don't know anything about the keys.
8: Find them.
7: Oh, please, Mr. Schiller, give me my dog.
8: The keys, Miss Agatha. I'm running out of patience. Get the keys.
0: Yes, the mind of man is a fragile thing. There is little doubt that Charles Schiller is reaching the breaking point. It is said that desperate men are capable of desperate deeds. Will the frightened Agatha find the courage to release her brother's prisoner in exchange for the life of her dog? Mystery Theater will return shortly with Act 3.

0: hour has gone by since the arrival of the police stakeout at the courthouse entrance. Sergeant Steiner has been in constant touch with the unmarked cars that he has strategically placed around the building. Sitting with him are Karen and Jimmy, who has been keeping a close watch on various limousines that have come and gone. So far, nothing. Steiner's face is grim. He has little hope to hold out to the anxious wife and child whose world has been darkened by the strange disappearance of Charles Schiller.
1: I've just checked with units 2 and 4. They've got the rear entrance under surveillance. No sign of a limousine or chauffeur back there. Well, we're doing what we can, but...
2: I understand, Sergeant.
1: But our real hope is Jimmy here. He saw the man before. He's the only one who can make a positive identification. Well, anything new, Jimmy?
2: He did see someone a little while ago that he thought could be the man. One of the chauffeurs waiting there across the street.
3: Yeah, you were busy talking on the radio. There he is over there at that big black car.
1: The limousine?
3: Yeah, he's helping that big fat man get into the back seat.
1: Are you sure that's the man you saw from the treehouse?
3: Well, I wasn't before, but I am now. You see how he bends over kind of stiff when he opens the door?
1: Uh-huh.
3: Well, that's how the man bent over when he helped Dad into the car at our house.
1: Well, that's good enough for me.
2: The car's starting up. They're going to leave.
3: Well, let's hurry up and capture him.
1: No, no, Jimmy. We're not going to capture him.
3: Why not?
1: We're going to follow him. He's the only link we have to your dad. Control 1 to all stakeout units. Limousine, license number GNC918. Pulling away from curb in front of courthouse. Suspect at wheel. Heading east on 3rd. Taylor.
3: He's turning, sir.
1: Heading for your grid, Unit 4. Pick up as he passes. Units 2 and 5. Follow on parallel course. Move it. 10-4. Miss Agatha? Miss Agatha!
4: I'm here, Mr. Schiller. I'm looking for the key.
1: Oh, well, keep looking. You shut up. I'm not going to hurt you. I just want to get out of this madhouse. Miss Agatha!
4: Oh, wait. Wait. Here they are. I found them. See? I found the keys. They were back there in this small storage room. You can have them. All of them. Oh, just give me my dog.
1: No, not so fast. Try them in the lock first.
4: All right. All right. But please, be careful. Chin-Chin is so delicate.
1: The lock, Miss Agatha.
4: I'm trying, Mr. Schiller. But there are so many. They're all rusty. And most of them are too big. Oh, God.
1: Try that one. There's no rust on it at all.
4: It fits.
1: Hurry.
4: Now, you're sure it's right for me to do this? My brother will be back any minute.
1: Damn your brother. Do you want your dog handed to you in one piece, or don't you?
4: Yes. Now, please, don't hurt him. I'll do just as you say. There. You're free, Mr. Schiller.
1: Thank the Lord.
4: Now, release my dog.
1: Here, take him.
4: Careful. Don't drop him, Mr. Schiller. Oh, now look what you've done. He's getting away. Chin-Chin, you come back here this instant. This very instant.
1: Forget about him. I've got to get out of here. Which way do I go?
4: Here, Chin-Chin. Good little Chin-Chin.
1: Miss Agatha, wait.
4: I can't. I'd better find poor Chin-Chin right away. Oh, it's so easy to get lost in this endless maze of corridors.
1: Damn you, Miss Agatha. Come back. Come back.
3: I don't see the limousine anymore, Lieutenant.
2: You don't think we lost them?
1: No, Mrs. Schiller, they're up ahead. Unit 4 is keeping them in sight. Control to Unit 4. Control to Unit 4. I've got him. Suspect turning off onto the old Belmont Road, heading for private driveway. All units, converge on driveway. Do not use sirens. We'll wait for you there. 10-4.
2: Why are we stopping?
1: I don't want to get too close.
3: Well, we'll lose them. They just turned into the driveway. Can't we follow them?
1: I'm afraid not, Jimmy. 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
2: Private property? But my husband may be there.
1: We can't go any farther without a warrant.
3: What's that?
1: Permission, Jimmy. 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
5: Agatha, will you please stop blubbering like a child and tell me what's happened?
4: Well, it was just a few minutes ago, Cain. I'm sure you and Ludwig can find him and bring him back.
5: Find who? Bring who back?
4: Mr. Schiller.
5: Schiller?
4: Well, he forced me to let him out of his cell.
6: He what?
4: Well, you see, he had Chin-Chin. He said he would break the poor little dog's neck if I didn't get the keys.
6: You gave him the keys?
4: Well, I opened his door, then left them in the lock. I had to go after Chin-Chin.
5: Ludwig, quickly, the cells. I'll get the rifle.
6: You fool, Agatha, you fool.
4: Oh, sorry, Cain. I know I shouldn't have.
5: The cells, Agatha. Where does Ludwig keep the shotgun shells?
4: No, Cain. Put away the gun.
5: Disobedience must be met with force. Justice, Agatha, justice.
4: Justice? I have seen your prison cells, Cain. Those poor, unfortunate men living like caged animals. You call that justice?
5: Oh, get out of my way. Those men must not escape.
7: Too late, Cain.
5: Schiller.
7: I've already released them.
5: Do you realize what you've done? Those men are half crazed. I suggest we all stay here. It's a lot safer than out there.
4: I've warned you, brother. Stop before it is too late.
5: I must stop them. I must.
4: Oh!
8: All right, everybody.
9: The other prisoners are here. Run, Miss Agatha. Run!
5: Stop, all of you. You're breaking the law. I'll not stand for a breach of justice.
2: Those noises we heard, Sergeant, I'm sure they're coming from the house.
1: Sounds like a Mrs. Schiller. Shotgun blasts. There's trouble up ahead. It sounds like it's moving this way. No need to wait for that warrant now.
10: All right, pull up, men. That gunfire is coming from the left. Rodriguez, Gordon, cover me. I'm going in.
1: Mr. Schiller, you'd better wait back here with Jimmy. And keep down, out of range.
2: We will, Sergeant.
9: This way. Miss Agatha, keep running. I can see the road from here.
4: I'm trying, Mr. Schiller. I don't know what got into my brother. He's never been a violent man.
9: Well, he's still out there somewhere, firing wildly at any moves.
4: Oh, those men. Do you think he killed them?
9: There's no time to think about anything now. Just keep running.
4: I can't. I just can't go on any farther.
9: It's all right, Miss Agatha. Look! Look up ahead. Uniformed men. It's the police.
10: Hold your fire, men. There's someone up ahead. It looks like... Yeah, it is. It's Charles Schiller. Oh,
9: thank God you found us. We couldn't have gone much further.
10: You are Charles Schiller?
9: Oh, yes. And this is Miss Agatha Kane.
4: Yes.
9: Her brother Matthew is back there, armed with a shotgun.
1: Well, you better come with me. You'll both be safer back there on the road.
5: Get away from that man.
9: Kane!
5: He's an escaped prisoner. I'll shoot the first man who touches him.
9: Careful. He's deranged. He's been holding chained men captive at the house.
10: Put down that shotgun, Mr. Kane.
5: I am in charge here. Tell your men to back off.
10: I'm warning you, sir, for the last time.
5: Schiller, hands on your head. We're returning to the cells.
9: It's no use, Kane. It's all over. If you pull that trigger, you'll be murdering an innocent man. I was innocent, Kane. They were all innocent.
5: That's a lie. I judged you all fairly. I see now I was too lenient with my sentence. Now that you dare defy me, I change my verdict. Your sentence is no longer life. It's death. Schiller, look out!
4: Cain! Cain! My poor brother. You've shot him.
1: Sorry, ma'am. I had no choice.
5: Agatha.
4: Yes, Cain. I'm here.
5: I was only trying.
4: I know, Cain. I tried to warn you. to stop before it was too late.
8: Oh, you're too easy on them.
4: Okay.
8: Too quick to forgive. The people, the jurors, they're all like you. Someone has to uphold the rightness of things.
4: He's gone. Cain. Oh, Cain.
9: He put me through hell, Sergeant. But you know something? I can't help feeling what he did was partly our fault.
8: Our fault?
9: Yes. Crazy as it may sound, there is some logic to his madness.
0: I'll be back shortly with a final thought. We hope we didn't upset you with our story. It's true, Matthew Cain was a psychopath, and he did create a successful prison franchise on his dark and dismal estate. But fortunately, Sergeant Steiner arrived on the scene in time to stop him from opening branch offices all over the country. So, dear listener, you'll be safe. Our cast included Alan Hewitt, Jordan Charney, Augusta Dabney, Evie Juster, and Jim Dukas. Associate Director Marlon Swing. This is Hyman Brown, Producer-Director, inviting you to return to our Mystery Theater for another adventure in the macabre. Until next time, then, pleasant

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0: come in. Welcome. Welcome to Mystery Theater. I am Hyman Brown. As the philosopher said, every day we change a little. Every day we die a little. And yet we consider ourselves eternal. We cannot conceive of a world in which we are not included, especially those of us who are rich and powerful. But does it matter who we are, or even who we think we are? The world was designed to go its merry way, whether we're a part of it or not.
1: If I were you, George, I'd advise that boy to stay out of town.
2: Now, Chief, he's a citizen. He has every right to...
1: Sure. Just see to it that he keeps out of town.
2: Why?
1: Well, you know why. Every time he shows up, somebody gets killed.
2: He never killed anybody.
1: I didn't say that. I just said when he's around, people get killed. Now, you keep him away.
0: Our mystery drama, The Burning Bough, was written especially for Mystery Theater by Sam Dan and stars Norman Rose. I'll be back shortly with Act One. Our days are numbered, our hours are listed, our minutes are counted, and all we get is our allotted portion. There is so much time in eternity, why can't there be a few additional seconds here? And if we could steal a few precious moments now and then, what would be upset? The answer? Everything.
3: Hello?
4: George?
3: Madeline, what is it?
4: George, can you come up here right away?
3: What's wrong?
4: The oil burner went out, and I can't reach the serviceman. Do you suppose you could...
3: I'll do what I can.
4: And the baby's sick.
3: With what?
4: Some sort of infection.
3: Well, call the doctor.
4: The doctor's already been here. George, I'm frightened.
3: I'm on my way.
5: George, come in quickly. I feel terrible dragging you out in the storm.
3: Oh, it just blew up out of nowhere. It's a good thing I left when I did. I think the road must be washed out by now. All right, let me look at the oil
5: burner.
3: Well,
5: I simply panicked for a moment. I didn't think. It's no great calamity. I realized I could light a fire in the fireplace.
3: You got a nice warm blaze going there, too.
5: Well, as soon as I got it started, I remembered, and I tried to call you and tell you to stay home, but you'd already gone.
3: That's all right.
5: You're the best brother any girl ever had.
3: How's Jimmy?
5: He seems to be resting a bit easier.
3: Good. All right, I'll go down to the basement.
5: I think it can wait.
3: Oh, now, look, you put me through engineering school. Let me show off a little.
5: George, come upstairs.
3: I might as well. You need a new motor.
5: Hurry, George.
3: What happened?
5: It's Jimmy. Hurry. He was fine just a few minutes ago.
3: Why is he so flush?
5: I don't know.
3: What did the doctor say?
5: That it was an infection.
3: What kind?
5: Well, he wasn't sure. Kids can get any kind.
3: Well, did he give him anything?
5: He left an antibiotic, but it isn't doing any good.
3: Well, you just call him and ask him.
5: I tried just now, but the lines are down.
3: Well, he seems weak. He can hardly breathe.
5: George, he's dying. My little Jimmy is dying.
3: I'll get him to the hospital.
5: You can't. The roads are flooded.
3: We have to do something.
5: We can't do anything.
3: Look, you just bundle him up. I'll try to make the hospital.
5: But the roads.
3: I'll have to get through somehow.
5: George, there's no time.
3: Oh, we'll try.
5: He's dying in just a few minutes.
3: Madeline, we just can't sit here and do nothing.
5: Well, I'll do something.
3: What?
5: I will do something.
3: What, Madeline? Tell me what.
5: I'll do what she did.
3: Who?
5: Yes. I'll do what she did.
3: Who, Madeline? Tell me who.
5: First, she prayed.
3: Oh, Madeline.
5: And then she...
3: Madeline, what are you doing? Get away from the fireplace. Madeline, what are you trying to do?
5: Help me. Help me, George.
3: What are you trying to...
5: Help me.
3: Madeline, what's come over
5: Please,
3: you?
5: Please, help me.
3: Help you do what?
5: This log. We must pull this log out of the fire. Hurry before it's too late.
3: But why?
5: Get it out of the fireplace quickly. No. The carpet.
6: Yeah,
5: quickly,
6: okay.
5: Throw the carpet over it.
6: Right.
5: And we'll beat the flames out. I'll get them all out. All the embers and all the sparks.
3: Madeline, why are
5: we... Make sure it's completely out.
3: The room is filled with smoke. Get the baby out of here.
5: The baby? Oh. George. Look at the baby. Look at what's happened to the baby.
3: He's
5: all right.
3: Yes, but...
5: He's all right. You can see he's all right.
3: But Madeline, I don't understand. All
5: the
3: of a sudden...
5: The flush is gone from his skin, and he's breathing easily. He's sleeping quietly. He's all right.
3: Madeline, how did it happen?
5: How did it happen?
3: And what came over you, Madeline? What made you do that crazy thing? Why, you could have been severely burned. What made you drag that blazing log from the fireplace?
5: I don't know. I just did it.
3: And you kept saying, I'll do what she did. I'll do what she did.
5: Did I actually say that?
3: Well, yes. Well, why would you pull a flaming log from a fireplace?
5: Now that it's over, only now I know why I did it.
3: Well, why?
5: Well, let's get the baby out of the smoke and into the kitchen, and we'll have a cup of coffee. I only teach one class on Friday, ancient history, and I remember this morning I was lecturing on Greek mythology. Althea was the wife of King Aeneas of Calydon.
3: What does this have to do with the law?
5: And she had a son named Meleager. She wanted him to live forever. Oh, I suppose all mothers want that for their sons. Well, the goddess of fate appeared to her one night.
3: Just like that?
5: There was a fire blazing in the fireplace, and the goddess pointed to a log. She told her that when it would be consumed, her son's life would end.
3: Just like that, huh?
5: And so she snatched it from the flames.
3: Just as you did?
5: Yes. And her child lived.
3: Oh. And you thought to imitate her?
5: No. Certainly not consciously. I told you, I didn't know what I was doing. It's only now that it's over that I remember the story.
3: Yeah, that's some story.
5: Oh, now that I think about it, it scares me.
3: Why?
5: This is a legend that's almost 4,000 years old, and here I am, a modern, sophisticated woman. I have a Bachelor of Science, a Master of Arts, and a Doctor of Philosophy. And yet, in a moment of terror and desperation, I suddenly accept the superstition.

0: That half-burned log, what do you want to do with it?
1: Oh,
0: What did this lady in the legend do?
1: Queen Althea. She put it away.
0: Yeah, why don't we do that, just to be on the safe side?
1: Is this my hard-headed, practical engineer brother talking?
0: My motto is, if you get a chance to hedge a bet, you're crazy not to take it. By the way, is that the end of the story?
1: Which story?
0: Which story are we talking about? This Queen Althea who pulled the burning log out of the fire?
1: No. It's just the beginning. She kept the log. And her son might have lived on and on.
0: Might have lived? Didn't he?
1: For a while. But then he committed some terrible crimes. And so she felt forced to burn it completely.
0: And so, in the end, she killed him.
1: No. She let him die.
0: There's a difference?
1: Yes. You see, he was fated to die as an infant.
0: Why?
1: Because the ancients believed that your fate is decided at the moment of birth. He had no business living beyond infancy.
0: Poor kid. Why not?
1: Because he could commit acts.
0: Acts?
1: Deeds. Things which were not in the master plan. And thus he would disrupt the grand design that the gods had created for the world. Other lives would be destroyed. Much unhappiness would result.
0: And so in the end, she placed the log back in the fire.
1: She saw that she had to.
0: Well, you don't have to worry about that. Look at little Jimmy, sleeping so peacefully.
1: Oh, he's a good baby.
0: And he'll become a great man. I predict it. So much for my predictions. This conversation, this incident, this adventure, took place almost 30 years ago. It was a bad time for my sister Madeline. Her husband had been killed in Korea, and she had to teach school and take care of a baby. And I will say, little Jimmy was a handful. It wasn't just that he was a bad boy, just heedless, thoughtless, and yes, he was spoiled. I had forgotten all about the incident of the log until one night, it must have been 15 years later, my telephone rang.
2: George?
0: Hello, Madeline.
2: You're home.
0: I just got in from a job in California.
2: George, can I see you right away?
0: I'll be at your house in 10 minutes.
2: No, I'm not home.
0: Well, where are you?
2: I'm at the waterfront at Lawson's Dock.
0: It's almost midnight. What are you doing there?
2: Please, George, hurry.
0: Lawson's Dock. It's where all the fishing boats and pleasure craft tie up. There was a small crowd, a few police cars. Everyone was very quiet. You knew something was wrong immediately. My sister was standing apart from everyone, all by herself.
1: George.
0: Madeline, what happened?
1: Jimmy, he's missing.
0: Oh, since when?
1: Tuesday afternoon.
0: Well, that's almost 5 days.
1: Jimmy and Kevin Miller and Joey White came down to the dock, and they took a boat.
0: They took a boat?
1: They stole it. All right. Doesn't matter.
0: But how do we know?
1: Well, little Jerry Crane was supposed to go along, but he was too scared, so he told his mother what had happened.
0: And they've been gone since two.
1: Yes.
0: Well, wasn't the Coast Guard able
1: We've had fog and rain all week. This has been the first clear day. George, it's been such a long time. 5 days without food and water in a small boat.
0: Well, they're kids. Kids can handle almost anything. Let's just hope and pray.
1: George, I'm so frightened.
3: Well, Miss Hunter, I've got some news for you.
1: Jimmy's dead.
3: Well, no, ma'am. He's alive.
1: Alive?
3: Yes. We just got radio word from the Coast Guard cutter.
1: He's alive.
3: Yes, ma'am. They picked up the boat.
1: And Jimmy's all right?
3: Yeah, he was cold and hungry and thirsty and exhausted, but Coast Guard medics had a night's sleep, a warm blanket, a hot meal when he wakes up.
1: Oh, that's wonderful. And the others? The other two?
3: Well, the other two are dead, Miss Hunter.
1: Oh, I'm sorry. So terribly sorry.
3: Yeah, that's how it goes.
0: The chief turned and walked away. Now, for the first time, I sensed it. He was angry. No, maybe that's not the exact word, angry. Just kind of put out.

0: why. And there were other people, and you could sense they all had the same attitude. Why? A woman walked over to us. I knew her by sight. She was Mrs. Miller. Her son, Kevin, had not survived the ordeal. She had just received the news. She was in a state of shock.
1: It isn't fair. It isn't right. It was all your Jimmy's fault. He was the ringleader. He could talk my Kevin into anything.
2: Mrs. Miller, I'm so sorry.
1: Sorry? Your Jimmy was always getting Kevin into trouble. Kevin was a good boy. It was Jimmy's idea to steal the boat.
3: Now, Miss Miller, let me give you a ride home.
1: It isn't right. The bad boy lives, the good boy dies.
3: Now, Miss Miller, you don't want to talk that way.
1: I'll talk any way I want. It doesn't matter. Nothing matters.
3: Do you want me to take you home?
1: Yes, Chief Quinlan, take me home. But it isn't right. That's all I got to say. It isn't right. It isn't right.
0: Madeline, let me take you home, too.
2: No, I want to wait for the Coast Guard boat.
0: Well, it may not get in for hours.
2: I'll stay. I want to be here.
0: Madeline, just don't pay any attention to what that woman was saying.
2: It doesn't matter.
0: Do you remember that night? It was more than 15 years ago.
2: Yes.
0: It's funny. This is the first time I even thought about it. But do you remember the log?
2: Odd you should mention it.
0: Whatever did you do with it?
2: I think I put it away in the attic.
0: Madeline, he did survive in what was certainly an impossible situation.
2: What are you trying to say, George?
0: Well, I don't know.
4: But he does know. And so does she, and so do we. He's referring to a legend, to a myth of the ancient Greeks, and he doesn't know if he really believes it. Well, whether he really does or not, you notice he's thinking about it, and he's not dismissing it either. Reality and myth, they shall meet and mingle once again when Mystery Theater returns with Act 2.

0: As the poet sang, I am a native in this world, and I think in it as a native thinks. The problem is that not all of us natives think alike, and our thinking changes with the generations and with the ages. Furthermore, what seems to be an absolute and even absurd impossibility was at one time most devoutly and widely held religious belief. I would imagine it is also a matter of timing.
1: My nephew Jimmy grew up into a handsome young man. He was still spoiled by his mother, and perhaps by me, and he was still getting into scrapes. Of course, they were somewhat more serious. But he had a winning smile and a captivating personality, so everybody was quick to forgive him. One day, I was in my office when my secretary buzzed me.
2: Mr. James Hunter to see you.
1: James Hunter, huh? Well, all right, send him in.
3: Hi, Uncle George.
1: Why aren't you up at school?
3: Well, I've been expelled.
1: Uh-huh. Well, does your mother know?
3: I'd like you to be there when I tell her.
1: Why should I make it easy for you?
3: Well, hey, you have to do this for Mother's sake. You know, she attaches too much importance to school.
1: And maybe you don't attach enough.
3: Hey, I've been going to school too long. Besides, out there is where the action is. Uncle George, help me sell Mother on the idea that psychologically I need to function in the outside world.
1: Why were you expelled?
3: For selling pot.
1: Oh, that's great.
3: No, that's not what you think. I'm not really in the business.
1: Oh, you're not?
3: No, I was just carrying a little supply for a few close friends and myself.
1: I don't think we'd better tell your mother about that aspect of it.
3: Yeah, I don't think so either. Besides, it's all over and done with.
1: Mm-hmm. And what do you propose to do?
3: Get a job. Hey, you know of anyone who needs a brilliant executive?
1: Excuse me.
2: Is the Benson contract ready for me to type?
1: Yes. Get on it right away. Now, Jimmy. Jimmy, what were we talking about?
3: Who's that one outside?
1: My secretary?
3: She is the most beautiful girl I have ever seen.
1: Now, look, you just forget it. She's engaged.
3: Oh, yeah?
1: You can see she's wearing a ring.
3: What's a diamond? A piece of coal with big ideas. Who's she engaged to?
1: Well, actually, to an old schoolmate of yours, Jerry Crane.
3: Jerry Crane? Oh, no. She can't be.
1: And why not?
3: Well, because he isn't good enough for her. In the first place, he doesn't have any brains.
1: I remember now. He had brains enough not to help you steal that boat.
3: Oh, he wasn't smart. He was just scared. What does she want with Jerry Crane? I'll have to put a stop to that.
1: Well, I don't think you can. I've seen them together. She is very much in love with him, and you are wasting your time.
3: Give me 1 week, and it's a brand new ball game.
1: First thing I knew, it was. Within a week, that ring was off her finger, and Jerry Crane was out of the picture. I didn't feel too good about it. I tried to talk to Alice.
4: I'm going to spend all my time with Jimmy very soon. We're getting married.
1: Oh? Well, isn't this rather sudden?
4: When it's right, how much time do you need?
1: Alice, are you sure?
4: Oh, yes. Yes, positive.
1: Well, I'm just an old bachelor, and I don't really know how these things sort themselves out. But you must have been positive when you became engaged to Jerry Crane.
4: Well,
1: you would have married Jerry Crane if Jimmy hadn't come along.
4: That's just it. Jimmy did come along, and everything's changed.
1: Alice, I hope you know what you're doing. I looked into her deep, dark eyes. They were glowing. Her whole face was shining. I felt like saying, "You foolish girl, run away from him. Go back to Jerry Crane." But how could I say that about my own nephew? Besides, maybe she was right. After all, what does an old bachelor like me really know about love? Maybe it does change people. And then the phone rang.
5: George? This is Louise Wilson over at the bank.
1: Yes, Louise?
5: Your sister was in yesterday, and she made a very sizable withdrawal.
1: Oh?
5: It was well into five figures. I want you to understand why I'm calling. She's getting a bit older, and she's just approaching that age where we like to sort of check on large transactions.
1: Yes, I understand.
5: And so I think you should be advised of it.
1: Well, thank you, Louise.
6: There you go. Worrying about me again, George.
1: And why not, Madeline? It's a lot of money.
7: What's money for, if not to spend?
1: That is a complicated question, and you can't give it a simple answer. Now, look, you'll be retiring soon.
7: I want Jimmy to have the money.
1: Yes, but...
7: It's a once-in-a-lifetime opportunity for him to buy a partnership in this very unusual sales organization. And that's really Jimmy's strength, selling.
1: Yeah, I see he sold you.
7: Besides, now that he's getting married.
1: Oh, is he?
7: Well, of course.
1: I had no idea that they had announced it.
7: They haven't announced it. If they had, you'd be the first. Well, I'd be the first, you'd be the second to know, but... Of course they're getting married. Can't you tell by the way they look at each other? Oh, George, I'm so happy.
1: And she was. So was Alice. And so was Jimmy. And so was I. Why not? A new Jimmy, matured and sobered by the responsibilities of marriage and a business. So it would all end well. That week... Hefty check in hand, Jimmy departed for Boston. He'd just be there for a little while to get things squared away with the new outfit. Well, a few weeks went by, then a month. I don't know, I guess I have a very suspicious nature. I flew down to Boston.
3: Go away. Ow. All right, I'm coming. Good Lord, it's the middle of the night.
1: Hello, Jimmy.
3: Oh, Uncle George.
1: May I come in?
3: Yeah, sure thing. Hey, what time is it?
1: It's almost noon.
3: Ooh, my head.
1: Yeah, you look hungover.
3: Oh, well, we had a celebration last night.
1: Oh?
3: We celebrated the landing of this big account.
1: Well, congratulations.
3: Well, we didn't actually land the account, but we made all the preparations for the celebration, so we celebrated anyhow.
1: Jimmy.
3: Hmm?
1: I stopped by at your office, Dynamic Sales Incorporated. Frankly, from the amount of money that you put into it, I expected a larger layout.
3: Well, how much time you spend in an office anyhow? You gotta be out there in the field pounding away. Your overhead should be cut to the bone. Yeah, we run a lean operation.
1: Jimmy, the fact is, it is only desk space and an answering service.
3: You want to get that, Uncle George? I want to put up some coffee.
1: Hello? No, this isn't baby.
3: Wait a minute. Let me have that. Sweetie! Well, sure, you can't have lunch by yourself. Well, give me 3/4 of an hour. Luigi's. But you know I do, and I can prove it. See ya.
1: Well, Jimmy, where are we?
3: Meaning what, Uncle?
1: Meaning Alice.
3: Well, a sweet kid. What about her?
1: Aren't the two of you supposed to get married?
3: Well, now, what makes you say that?
1: Everybody's under the impression that you're...
3: Now, hold on, Uncle. I never told Alice I wanted to marry her.
1: But you allowed her and everyone else to think so.
3: Well, I can't control people's thoughts.
1: You made her break her engagement to Jerry Crane.
3: For the record, Uncle, if that was a solid engagement, neither I nor anybody else in this world could make her break it.
1: Well, you put it any way you like, Jimmy, but you are going to break her heart.
3: I'll tell you something about the heart, Uncle. It's a tough muscle. It can take it. She should be grateful to me.
1: Grateful?
3: For getting her to dump Jerry Crane. Now she's ready.
1: Ready for what?
3: For a real love affair. I prepared her for the guy she really should marry, whoever he happens to be.
1: You believe all this, don't you, Jimmy? Alice, what are you doing in the office so late?
4: I knew you'd be back.
1: Back from where?
4: Boston.
1: How do you know that I went to Boston?
4: The travel agency called this afternoon about an invoice.
1: Oh.
4: He isn't coming back, is he?
1: No. I could make up stories about how busy he is, but you know without being told, don't you?
4: Yes.
1: He says he never asked you to marry him. Is that true?
4: In words, he never asked me.
1: Oh. I'm sorry.
4: I'd better be getting home.
1: Alice, are you all right?
4: I'm all right.
1: Well, I don't think so. Now, look, you just leave your car here and I'll drive you.
4: No, please. I want to be by myself. I want to think.
1: I don't know what she was thinking about. Or maybe I do. 2 hours later, I got a call from the police. She must have been driving very fast. Her car had struck an abutment on the highway. I rushed down to the hospital.
3: Hello, George.
8: Chief.
3: Yep. She's gone. Didn't have a chance.
8: Oh.
3: George, people think she did it on purpose. Now, I don't say yes or no, although I have my private opinion. She was well-liked.
1: Oh, I know.
3: And a lot of folks are going to hold your nephew Jimmy responsible.
1: I know that, too.
3: I'm not saying something will or won't happen, but it might be a good idea for Jimmy to stay away from town till things kind of quiet down.
0: Till things quiet down. However, it becomes increasingly clear that in Jimmy Hunter, we are dealing with a young man who, like it or not, cannot help roiling the waters wherever he is. And so far from quieting down, I can promise you a sizable increase in the noise levels when Mystery Theater returns with Act 3.

0: Some people go through life heedless of the trail they leave behind. A child throws a rock into a pond. What does he know of the devastation or dislocation he has brought to an infinite number of microscopic entities in the water?
1: Good morning, Mr. Thompson.
2: Good morning, Mrs. Miller.
1: I trust you heard about your nephew's latest escapade.
2: You could hardly say that Jimmy's to blame.
1: He caused that poor girl's death just as surely as if he had killed her with his own hand.
2: Please excuse me, Mrs. Miller.
1: He's no good, that boy. Wherever he goes, he brings sorrow and tragedy. If it weren't for him, my own son would be alive today. Poor Alice.
2: People are blaming Jimmy.
1: Yes, I know.
2: I ran into Mrs. Miller on the street this morning. Of course, she isn't quite right. Hasn't been since she lost her son almost 15 years ago.
1: I suppose she's only saying what a great many people are thinking.
2: Yeah. You and I, Madeline, what are we thinking?
1: I don't know what you mean.
2: Well, I'm going back almost 30 years.
1: To what?
2: You know to what. A night when he was desperately ill. And there was a fire in the fireplace.
1: Don't do that, George.
2: Why not?
1: Because there's no point to it.
2: Do you still have that log?
1: What log?
2: Do you want to keep pretending you don't know?
1: I still have the log.
2: Where?
1: Up in the attic, someplace.
2: I'll bet you know exactly where it is.
1: Please, George. It's just an old pagan legend.
2: I remember you said in the old story she put the log back in the fire.
1: George, what are you trying to say?
2: Well, I'm not even sure. Right now the words are coming out. Maybe I'm like you were when you removed the log from the fire. While you were doing it, you didn't know why. Maybe I'm just talking without knowing why.
1: But what are you saying?
2: You spoke about acts. Which were deeds, things that were not in the master plan the gods had designed for this world.
1: But there are no gods.
2: We don't know.
1: George!
2: Every generation of mankind has its particular name for a creator, a fate, a providence. And perhaps there is a master plan for us all.
1: But why are we talking about this now?
2: I think you know. Maybe Jimmy was fated not to survive his infancy.
1: Don't say that.
2: Already three people are dead because of Jimmy.
1: That isn't true.
2: When they were kids in the boat, Kevin Miller and Joey White, and now Alice.
1: You cannot say that.
2: Who knows what either of those boys might have become?
1: Please, George.
2: Now, Alice will never marry Jerry Crane. Who knows what might have happened? Suppose they would have had a child, a very special child.
1: What do you want me to do, George?
2: I looked into her eyes, into her terrified and tortured eyes. What did I want her to do? Oh, how could I say it? Well, a few months went by, and then a year. Things quieted down in the town, just as the chief had predicted they would. Although I wasn't too sure.
1: Jimmy's coming here tomorrow.
2: Oh, is that wise?
1: What do you mean by that, George?
2: Well, nothing, I guess.
1: I know there are people who dislike him, but this is his hometown as much as it is anyone else's.
2: Why is he coming home? Does he need money?
1: Now, George.
2: Well?
1: Yes.
2: I see.
1: But it isn't his fault.
2: What isn't?
1: That he lost all the money I gave him.
2: Oh, it isn't.
1: He was in a very tough, competitive business. And besides, his partners were not exactly honest and above board with him.
2: Okay.
1: Please, George.
2: Madeline, what do you want?
1: You're right. I'm wrong. I spoiled him. But what could I do?
2: What could you do?
1: For the longest time, I thought I'd never get married. You know how old I was when John Hunter proposed to me. I was lucky to be able to have a baby. And then when John was killed in Korea, the baby was all I had.
2: All right,
1: well,
2: Madeline.
1: I should have been stricter with him. It's all my fault, but... George, we have to help him now. He needs money. And I don't have any.
2: Well, I don't either.
1: Oh, please, George, I've never asked you before.
2: But I don't have any. It's been a very tough year.
1: Oh, George, you must have something put away.
2: A few dollars, and in a few years I'll need them. And so will you.
1: Well, I'd sell the house, but nobody wants an old fire trap like this anymore.
2: Madeline, let him work his own way out of this problem.
1: I promised him you'd pick him up at the airport.
2: I still say he has no business coming back here. And I was right. How right? I was held up in traffic for a few minutes, so he was waiting for me in the terminal. As I parked the car and headed to the waiting room, I saw, or I thought I saw, Jerry Crane just ahead of me. I had a funny feeling. I don't know why. I tried to catch up with Jerry, but he entered the building before I did. He headed for the spot where Jimmy was waiting, just in front of the information counter.
3: Well, hello there, Jerry. Long time no see.
2: But Jerry didn't say a single word.
3: Hey, let me buy you a drink.
2: But Jerry just stood there, just looking, looking. I knew in my heart, I knew what he was going to do. I ran toward him to try to stop him, but I was too late. The gun was out of his pocket and in his hand.
3: Hey, Jerry, what are you, crazy?
2: Jerry was no more than 3 feet from Jimmy. At point-blank range, he fired. And then Jimmy grappled with him. They struggled. Jimmy was trying to wrest the gun away from Jerry. And then the gun went off again. Jerry Crane fell to the floor. And you didn't need a doctor to tell you. You knew. You knew, by the way his body was sprawled on the floor, that Jerry Crane was dead. Later that day, I went to the chief's office.
4: Well, we can't hold him, George.
2: Well, it was self-defense. There are at least 100 witnesses.
4: I know. Listen, George, I've always been a friend of yours. Get that boy out of town and keep him out.
2: Yeah, I understand.
4: I don't know what to say. I don't know what to think. Obviously, he's a jinx of some kind, whatever. There's nothing but trouble around here. Now, just encourage him to stay away before he kills somebody else.
2: Now, Chief, that is no way for you to talk.
4: I know. This is all off the record. But George, if you were me, what would you say?
1: What do you want, George? What do you want now?
2: I was standing there and I saw the whole thing.
1: Jerry Crane attacked Jimmy. Jimmy could have been killed.
2: No, Madeline, Jimmy could not have been killed.
1: Jerry pointed that gun at him and fired.
2: Jerry could have thrown an atomic bomb at him and Jimmy would have been unhurt. But you know as well as I do that Jimmy cannot be killed.
1: Now, George, you're crazy.
2: At that range, nobody could miss. And 3 shots.
1: George!
2: Jimmy will live as long as that log exists.
1: You cannot mean a silly thing like that. There are rational explanations for everything.
2: That's why you keep the log? That's why you hide it in the attic? Madeline, you did what this Queen Althea of Caledon did in the beginning. And now you have to do what she had to do in the end.
1: No!
2: He has already caused 4 people to die.
1: That isn't true.
2: And he's not even 30 years old yet. These are the acts he has already unleashed on the world. Deaths that weren't supposed to happen. Lives that were supposed to be lived.
1: What do you want me to do?
2: You know what you have to do. Burn that log.
1: It's a crazy heathen legend.
2: When you prove it, you burn the log.
1: George, I can't. I can't end his life.
2: And that's how it was. A few months went by. I'd heard that Jimmy was in trouble. In Boston. Money trouble, as usual. I knew Madeline was trying to bail him out, as usual, because Louise told me Madeline had been to the bank to arrange a mortgage, but the bank wouldn't lend her enough. I resolved one thing. I wouldn't give Jimmy a penny. It was just a bottomless pit. Well, it was late at night. Just a minute. Jimmy...
5: Let me in. Have you, got anything here to drink?
2: Look in the cabinet.
5: No, I don't want anything to drink. Not anymore.
2: Jimmy, what's wrong?
5: Why do you insist something's wrong?
2: You look too nervous and upset.
5: I, I'm in a jam.
2: Well, that's to be expected.
5: Yeah, that's true. But this is a bad one. I borrowed money from the wrong kind of people. It's payback or else.
2: I see.
5: No, you don't see. Let me tell you what there is to see. Uncle George, I look back on my life, I never did anything right. I always got people into trouble. Now, I didn't mean to, but that's the way it worked out. Well, I want to change. I want to be different, and I will be. I know now I can be.
2: That's good.
5: I just have to get out from under this financial situation. Well, I've just taken care of it, and from now on, I'll be different. I swear to you, Uncle George, I will be different.
2: Well, that's good, Jimmy. But how have you taken care of it?
5: Well, that's what I came here to tell you. See, I have to tell somebody who won't let it go any further. I'm making this confession to you just as if you're a priest.
2: But what is it?
5: Because I know you won't tell Mother.
2: Tell her what?
5: You worship Mother as if she's a goddess. Maybe she is. Well, all right, you wouldn't want her to know about this because it would kill her.
2: Jimmy, what is it?
5: Mother's house is on fire.
2: What?
5: Now, Mother isn't home. I made sure of that.
2: What are you saying?
5: I needed money desperately. These people showed me a way to raise it. They've got men who are experts in these things, and one of them just took care of it. Now, don't bother calling the fire department. Besides, listen, it's already been spotted. But they won't be able to put it out. This fellow knows his business too well.
2: Jimmy, you're crazy.
5: It's not going to look like arson either. Mother will get a bundle of insurance money, and I'll talk her out of most of it. I could always talk her out of anything.
2: Now, Jimmy, you just listen to me. We've got to get to the house quickly.
5: Don't worry about
2: Jimmy.
5: It.
2: Jimmy!
5: This jam. Just let me get out of this jam, and everything is going to be just fine. I tell you, I'm going to make Mother proud of me, and you too, Uncle George. Everything is going to be different. I'll find a nice girl like Alice, and I'll marry her and raise a family. Uncle George, you got any water? Ow! I'm choking. My throat is burning. Uncle George, what's the matter with me?
1: I'm dying.
5: I'm dying. I must be dying.
2: Jimmy. Jimmy.
5: Why am I...
2: Jimmy. Jimmy. Hello?
6: George, the house is in flames.
2: Yes.
6: It's burning from top to bottom. I couldn't get to the attic. I couldn't... The law... I wasn't able to save it.
2: I know, Madeline. I know. But what do I know? Jimmy was dead. The doctors were puzzled. They called it a sudden heart attack. Well, those things can happen. On the other hand, he had led a charmed life until that log was finally consumed. So, what do I know, really?
0: I'll be back shortly with a final thought.

Almost an hour ago, we spoke of the vast infinity of time and the limited span of our lives. What would happen if one of us exceeded his allotted span? What would he do? What would he become? Have we seen it in our story? Hold on. Who says we have an allotted span? Isn't life a matter of incident and accident? Our cast included Norman Rose, Grace Matthews, Catherine Byers, and Russell Horton. Associate Director, Marlon Swing. This is Hyman Brown, Producer-Director, inviting you to return to our Mystery Theater for another adventure in the macabre. Until next time, then, pleasant dreams.

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0: Come in. Welcome. I'm Hyman Brown. Welcome to the Inner Sanctum. Let's say it's a bright sunny day with the sky high and blue, and you are half dozing beneath a tree out in the country or on your patio. A dense dark shadow passes over you, and for the briefest moment you shudder to the marrow of your bones, with such intense cold that for that moment life stops dead. You open your eyes and look up, but there is nothing in the clear sky. Then you will know that over you has passed the ghost plane.
1: Does the plane always come down this fast?
2: It depends on the pilot. This one seems to be quite a cowboy.
1: It's hard to hear. My ears are kind of stopped up.
2: You can pinch your nose like this, huh? Blow gently. It'll pop him. Is it better?
1: Yes, Mr. Moss.
2: Now listen to me. I don't know what you plan to do, but when we land, whatever it is, I'm getting off this plane. If you take my advice, I'd advise you to do the same thing.
0: Our mystery drama, The Ghost Plane, was written especially for the Mystery Theater by Ian Martin and stars Casey Kasem and Richard Crenna. I'll be back shortly with Act One.

0: all intents and purposes, the plane on which we are traveling is no different from any normal jet, a 707 or perhaps a DC-9, with two exceptions. There is no first class, and it carries only two lone passengers, both of them apparently asleep. There are many other differences on this plane, but I leave you to discover that for yourself.
1: Wake up, Jenny. Wake up, Jenny. Wake up, Jenny.
2: Where am I? A plane? I wasn't going on a plane, was I? Or was I? If I am, where to? What for? I can't be awake. It doesn't feel... And yet I'm not asleep, I know that. I can hear the engines, feel the vibration. Oh, there's a stewardess. Except she looks so old. I never saw an old stewardess on a plane before. But at least I can ask her. Oh, why did she have to stop by him? I hope they don't talk too long.
1: Herb Moss, wake up. Herb Moss, wake up. Herb Moss, wake up.
3: I must have fallen asleep. It's funny, I don't feel tired. I can't remember. Chicago, St. Louis. No, I didn't have an out-of-town trip this week. Did I? Wasn't I up at the lake? Well, then, how... Oh, stewardess!
4: Yes, sir. Can I help you?
3: The seatbelt light is out, so I guess it's safe to smoke.
4: In the rear of the plane, it is permitted to smoke.
3: Oh, thanks. Yeah, how about rustling me up a double martini, real dry, to go with that?
4: Oh, I'm sorry, Mr. Moss. There are no drinks served on this plane.
3: Not even a little wine with dinner?
4: No meals I served, either.
3: No, that's the way it is with charter flights, huh?
4: You could call this a charter flight, yes, sir.
3: It's not a through flight, I guess. There'll be some set-downs.
4: That's correct, sir.
3: Well, I hope for your sake business wasn't all that bad, just two of us. How many are you expecting at the next stop?
4: I don't know that yet. Excuse me, I think I'm wanted up front, Mr. Moss. May I be of assistance, Miss Wallace?
2: I know you're going to think this is real dumb of me, but I fell asleep, and waking up, I'm so spaced out, I can't remember. I mean, where are we going?
4: I'm sorry, dear. I'm not allowed to tell you that.
2: You mean I'm some sort of prisoner?
4: Oh, no. No, not at all. You can go anywhere in the plane you like. Except the cockpit, of course. Now, if you'll excuse... I think perhaps the captain wants to talk to me.
2: Well, no, wait. Wait, please. Oh, just a minute. There's so many things I want to ask you.
4: It really wouldn't do any good. I wouldn't be able to answer.
2: Well, just one thing. Is this some sort of a hospital plane or something?
4: I've told you all I can tell you.
2: Oh, Lord, what is it? Some awful dream. I'm scared. Oh, Mom. Pop. Someone, please. I'm so scared.
3: Oh, excuse me, miss.
2: Oh. Hi.
3: Hello. Well, there are only two of us on the whole plane, so... Well, to tell you the truth, I could use some company.
2: So could I. Wait a minute. I'll slide over so you can sit down.
3: Oh, thank you. My name is, just a minute. I should have my, it's my business card. Herbert Moss. I'm with Troy Train and Kenward. That's an advertising firm. Well, as long as we're talking together, I think I should ask your name.
2: Me? Oh, it's Jenny. Jenny, she called me. Oh, wait a minute. Let me look in my bag. There ought to be... Yeah, here. My dent card. Ginny Wallace. That's me. Lousy picture, huh?
3: No, not at all. Nobody your age takes a bad picture. You also didn't seem to be sure of your name, Ginny. Ginny, right? But don't look so scared, dear. You have company. Why do you think I went groping for my business card? I wasn't sure of mine either.
2: No kidding. You weren't honest?
3: Honest? I'll tell you more than that. I don't know how I got on this plane. Do you? I've looked through all my pockets and I can't find any carbon copy of my ticket, luggage checks, anything like that.
2: I feel so scared. You don't think it's like one of those skyjack things and where the hostage is like, I mean, well, I could figure you, but why me?
3: Skyjack? No, I don't know. It's possible, except...
2: Except what?
3: Well, why don't we know who we are? Remember where we're going. Let's try some questions. Do you have any brothers or sisters?
2: Sure. Two sisters and a brother.
3: How old are they?
2: Younger than me. Mary's 14, Margaret's 11, and Tommy's only 7.
3: And your mother and father?
2: Pop died a while back. Mom's alive.
3: You live with the family?
2: No, going to say I didn't anymore, but well, it's going sort of blank again.
3: All right, now let's not push it. Or you. All right, let's think about me.
2: Well, we know you work at an advertising agency. What do you do there?
3: I'm an account executive, vice president in charge of Magnum Brands.
2: Well, I bet you live outside the city and travel in commuter trains with bar cars and all like that, and I bet you're married, right? With kids near my age?
3: Yes, yes. Brian's at college already, and Adrienne is... Yes, of course I'm married, and I live in Greenridge. Wait a minute. There's a picture of the kids a couple of years ago, and it's my wife, Nina. Here's some other pictures of the kids. And that's the house, and this one, too.
2: Oh, beautiful. Oh, whoops, oh, you dropped one. Who's this?
3: Hmm? Oh, that's my secretary, Barbara. Oh, good Lord.
2: What is it, Mr. Moss?
3: Well, nothing. No, it's nothing. I forgot to leave her some instructions about a meeting. What day is this?
2: I don't know. I don't even know the day.
3: I have a feeling it's terribly important for us to know just what this day means. To both of us.
2: Oh.
3: Jenny, what is it?
2: Oh, just the way you said it. You gave me goosebumps all over.
3: I know the feeling. I don't like anything about this. Look. On a plane like this, there should be more than one hostess. I'm going up front to get some information about where this plane is going. Why don't you go aft and see if there isn't another hostess in the galley?
2: You mean like in the back?
3: Yes, I'm going to check the pilot.
2: Okay, Mr. Moss.
3: Pilot? Pilot or somebody, I want to talk to you. I demand that you open this door.
5: This is your captain. Will all passengers please notice that the no smoking lights are on and that seat belts be fastened? Please resume your seats immediately. We are preparing to land. Passengers will resume their seats immediately and buckle their seat belts. Please put out all cigarettes. We are preparing to land.
2: Oh, we're falling, Mr. Moss. The plane is falling.
3: No, it's all right, Jenny. We're just diving a bit deeply. That's all.
2: I feel kind of sick to my stomach.
3: Now, slide in and sit down. Sit down.
2: Oh.
3: That's the girl. Oh. Now, keep your mouth open and swallow. And fasten your seatbelt. Hold up tight. Now, listen to me. I don't know what you plan to do, but when we land, whatever it is, I'm getting off this plane. I'd advise you to do the same.
2: I don't know. I mean, I've only got a couple of dollars.
3: Don't worry about that. I've got money and credit cards. You want to get off with me?
2: Oh, yes.
3: And the moment I tell you to, snap open your seatbelt and head with me for the exit.
5: This is your captain. We are about to land. Remain in your seats, as this will be a short stop. Do not unfasten your seatbelts on landing. We shall be taking off immediately.
3: The pig's eye, Skipper.
2: What's that?
3: Oh, we're down. That's funny. I never heard him drop that landing gear.
2: Are we all right?
3: Now, as soon as we come to a halt, snap open your seatbelt and follow me.
2: Yes, Mr. Moss.
3: Okay, now.
2: I can't. The buckle won't open.
3: As soon as I get mine. Oh, damn. Oh, I knew something was up. I sure would like to know what the devil is going on.
2: What is it, Mr. Moss?
3: Oh, these damn belts are gimmicked somehow. We're trapped in our seats. Whoever they are, they're not going to let us get off.
2: Who are they?
3: I don't know, Ginny. I'm afraid even to think.
0: It is a good question. Who are they? Where is this strange plane headed for with only its cargo of two passengers? Why is the hostess an elderly woman? And what is the rest of the crew like? And why have they stopped at wherever they have stopped? And who else or what else is coming aboard? I'll return shortly with Act 2.

0: The strange plane rests on the ground. Its engines idle easily, and nothing happens. In their seats, Ginny Wallace and Herb Moss have given up struggling with their seat belts, which refuse to unclasp, pinning them helplessly in their seats. The cockpit door remains closed. The sense of unimaginable impending action is so palpable that both have dropped their voices almost to a whisper.
1: Can you see where we are out the window?
2: Nothing.
1: No, rub the window off. I can't reach.
2: I did, but it's just that white mist, sort of like a cloud. I mean, outside.
1: No lights? No movement you can see?
2: No. What's going to happen to us?
1: I don't know.
2: What's that?
3: Shh. Bring them on board.
2: Who is it? I can't see over the back of the seat.
1: I don't know about the passengers, but it's the stewardess who was up front.
2: How did she get to the rear of the plane?
1: I don't know.
3: That's it. Mr. Schaefer in K1. Strap him in and...
1: Stewardess?
3: In a moment, Mr. Morris. Miss Newman in S1. And Mr. Downing in S2. Make them secure.
1: Stewardess, I demand to be released and let off at this stop.
3: Thank you, boys. As soon as you're out, we'll button up and take off.
1: Stewardess! Do you hear me?
2: Didn't you hear? Why won't you listen?
4: We are in the takeoff run. Please do not smoke and make sure that all safety belts are fastened. Do not release until a light goes off.
1: Do not release. It's the last. Who has a chance?
2: Can't you stop it, Mr. Moss? Some way?
1: Yes, I can't, Jenny. I think you must be beginning to realize that as well as I do.
4: Wake up, Danny Schaefer. Wake up, Danny Schaefer. Wake up, Danny Schaefer. Wake up.
5: Where am I? What is this? A plane?
3: Are you quite comfortable, Mr. Schaefer?
5: Who the devil are you?
3: The stewardess.
5: You've got to be kidding. An old team like you? Hey, what kind of an airline is this, anyhow?
3: At the proper time, you'll know. Excuse me, I have other passengers to attend to.
4: Wake up, Carol Newman. Carol Newman. Carol Newman. Carol Newman.
2: I don't want to wake up. I don't ever want to wake up. I took care about that. What am I doing on a plane? Who's this guy next to me? I don't fly tourist. Wait a minute. Let me think.
4: Wake up, Bruce Downing. Wake up, Bruce Downing.
6: No. Oh, no, I couldn't. Not now. Not now. I made the big chance. I can't blow it. I can't. Only I have. I know it. Damn motor is still running. It's still... I'm not under the car. I'm on a plane. It's all right. It must be all right.
3: Quite all right, Mr. Downing.
6: Yeah?
3: I say for the moment, it's quite all right.
6: Where are we headed?
3: On the passage you booked. Now, if you'll excuse me, I have to make quite a few preparations.
6: Hey, wait a minute. Damn. What's the matter with this buckle?
2: He's messing around with it. I tried. Some new safety gimmick, I suppose. Won't release till the seatbelt light goes off.
6: Oh, well. What's the difference? You mind if I smoke?
2: No. If you have a stick, I'll join you.
6: Oh, no grass, ma'am. I mean, I'm strictly keep off the grass these days. Just straight old filter tip.
2: Did I ask for anything more?
6: You didn't have to. We're two of a kind, right?
2: And what does that mean?
6: We've been down a lot of the same roads.
2: Yeah. I've been down the same roads, I guess. Just a few more of them than you, Sonny.
6: You weather pretty well. And a couple of years doesn't give you any right to that Sonny. You can call me Bruce,
2: Bruce will do. I'm Carol. I've got a case of the who the hell am I, how did I get here blues, too.
6: I I was hoping you could clue me in.
3: About what, for example?
6: This flight. Where we're going, how I got here.
3: I don't think I'd be much help. You notice what I'm wearing?
6: Yeah. It's nice. Sort of. Yeah, I see what you mean. No use asking you if you've got a ticket.
3: Scarcely. In a negligee, you can pretty well tell everything I've got. I get a blanket from the hostess. Do you have a ticket?
6: Not that I can find.
3: And you have no idea how or why you're here?
6: No. Well, kind of hazy. But, no. Oh, damn. If we could only get out of these seat belts.
3: What for?
6: You see that couple sitting down front? The older man and the chick in the jeans?
3: Yeah.
6: I've got a crazy notion they were already on the plane before it landed. Or anyway, before it picked us up. Maybe they have some answer.
3: What about the mean-looking kid with the frizzy up ahead? One with the knife he's trying to cut the belt with.
6: I don't think I want to tangle with that character. He's riding the edge of something.
4: This is your captain. We have now reached our cruising altitude. And for a brief period, till our next stop, we suggest you loosen your seatbelts if you so desire, and stretch out a little. Smoking is permitted in the rear half of the plane.
2: Mr. Moss?
7: Yes, Jenny?
2: What did you mean about me beginning to realize what's happening as well as you do?

0: like a bad dream. Things that couldn't really happen have happened to me, only... And the worst of all is... I don't know how to say it. How to explain.
1: You don't have to, Jenny. I know. I feel the same way. Sooner or later, we're going to have to face it.
0: No.
1: Jenny, my poor, dear little
2: girl. Excuse me for breaking up the love scene, but I'm looking for a couple of answers, man.
1: There's no smoking in this section of the plane.
2: You gotta be putting me on, man. There's five of us here. That's all there are. Who cares? Them other two will lit up.
1: In the proper section. And the lady beside me doesn't smoke.
2: Oh, you mean love child here? Don't let her give you no runaround, Dad. She not only smokes, turns on. But she's a user, I can tell.
1: Put that cigarette out, punk, or I'll run you aft and stick your head down one of the bowls.
2: Tough guy, huh? Still feel so tough?
0: A knife? Oh, Mr. Moss!
1: Take it easy, Jenny. I don't think he wants to try to use it. It's just supposed to scare me and try to prove what a big man he is.
2: Hey, now, don't ever kid yourself. I got nothing to lose. Now, let's answer me a couple of questions.
1: Such as?
2: Where's this plane headed for?
1: I don't know.
2: Now, don't give me that. You were here before we got... Before... Or however we got here, you must know something.
1: Don't you know why you're here?
2: Hey, man, would I be asking you if I did? Hold it. What do you two want?
3: The same thing you do, apparently. Information.
0: Our seat belts. Mr. Moss, we can loosen them now.
1: Yes, Jenny. I already have.
2: Come on, come on. Let's start cluing us in. What is this, a prison ship or something?
4: And why would you think that?
2: Will you lay out... Hey, what's the idea to get up you're wearing?
4: I don't know. It's what I had on when I woke up here on the plane.
2: You mean you two were shacking up and he brought you aboard in your fancy nightshirt?
3: No, she doesn't mean that. The first time I met this lady was on this plane. I don't even know how I got here myself. And why don't you put that knife away?
2: And why don't you cool it? I ain't letting this out of my hand till I get a slant on what this whole gig is, see?
1: My name is Herbert Moss. This is Jenny Wallace.
2: Who cares about names?
1: We should get acquainted since we're all in the same fix.
2: Well, all right. I'm Danny. I don't know. Somebody must have slipped me a Mickey or something before I got carted on here. I can't think.
1: Jenny and I had trouble remembering who we were. How about you two?
3: A kind of a voice whispered my name to me.
4: Yeah, me too.
0: That's how I knew my name.
2: Yeah, right on, right on. Same with me, like I was coming too. Wake up, Danny. Yeah, the old bag in the uniform. She said, Schaefer. That's it. Danny Schaefer.
3: Downing. Bruce Downing. That's me.
4: And the voice said, Carol Newman. Newman!
2: Oh, well, great. Now we're all buddies, okay? But look, I'm asking you, Dad, what's going on? What do you know?
1: I told you nothing.
2: Don't give me that. I heard you say something to the love chick here when I came up. Something about face it. Face what?
1: Doesn't anybody know? Or guess?
0: It's all just bits, pieces, things that won't go together. I can't remember it straight.
4: Yeah, it's like that for me, too.
1: Mr. Downing?
3: Yeah. That's about the size of it. One thing I do... It doesn't tie in right away.
2: How about you, Dad?
1: Well, I'm beginning to remember a lot more than I want to.
2: All right, now what does that mean?
1: Well, answer me a question first. Do you remember anything?
2: Yeah. I remember plenty. I've held up stores, run numbers, lifted, hoisted cars, you name it, ever since I was 14 years old. But only to put something in my stomach. The last thing I do remember is I finally went for the big one. Murder One. I was robbing a store and a cop tried to jump me. And before I could think, I had the shiv in him and I knew he'd bought it. So that's to clear the air.

0: I don't really care about none of the rest of you. All I want to know is what am I doing in this bleeping plane, and where are we headed, and how do we get off of here? And this time, I expect an answer, Nance. Because I think you know.
1: I don't know exactly. I'm only guessing. For two reasons.
0: Spill them.
1: First, you all heard Danny. He's done plenty to be ashamed of, even if he wouldn't admit it. I think the first part of that statement is what all of us have in common. We're all deeply ashamed of something or things we've done. That's number one.
2: What would I be ashamed of? Or me? I didn't do anything wrong.
0: Shut up! What's the other thing we got in common?
1: Take a look at your windbreaker, Danny.
0: Yeah, what about it?
1: There's a hole in the front.
0: So what?
1: Unzip it. Look at your shirt underneath. Or pull up your shirt and look at your chest.
0: Hey, come on. What are you trying to pull?
1: I'm trying to answer your questions for you. And for all of us.
0: Okay. Hey. I'm all blood. What happened?
1: I'm guessing that police officer you knifed had a partner and that he shot you. Right through the heart.
0: I got a hole in my chest. Big slug, at least a 38. If I hit like that, I must be... Oh, no. No, no, I can't be.
1: I'm afraid you are, Danny. I'm afraid all of us are.
2: You mean we're dead?
3: This is your captain. Will you please be sure that you are seated and have fastened your seatbelts? Please extinguish all cigarettes. We are coming in for a landing now. Thank you.
4: Better fasten up, everyone.
0: What for? Not me. I'm getting off this plane when it lands, understand?
4: They won't allow you to. You might as well follow orders. If he increases the pitch anymore, you'll be rolling all over the floor. You could break your neck.
0: What difference does it make if I'm dead?
1: I don't know that for sure. I'm only guessing because... Because I think I remember that... I am dead.
5: Has Herb guessed the truth? And if he has, what are the passengers who ride this strange plane? What are they headed for at the next landing? That is, supposing the pilot can pull the plane out of this screaming dive that has sent Dan scrambling for a seat and for the welcome restraint of his seatbelt. I'll be back in a moment with Act 3.

0: Again, the great plane sits earthbound and not in the act of flying. Again, swirling mists mask whatever may lie outside, outside the cabin where five people sit imprisoned. And again, the motherly appearing stewardess superintends the boarding of new passengers, this time only one, who is seated in the rear. And now, with his arrival, there is a new surprise.
1: Ladies and gentlemen, may I have your attention, please?
2: Hey, look, I want to talk to you.
3: Stewardess,
2: I want to get off.
3: Please help us. We want to get off.
1: Be quiet and listen to me, please. I have something to explain. This will be the last stop before your destination. The passenger who has just come on board is the Reverend Dr. Pell. He will join you as soon as you are airborne. I will not be with you for the rest of the flight. May I wish you all goodbye and good luck.
4: Oh, my beloved father, I do remember that article of the Acts of Religion which does concern the wicked, and such be void of a lively faith. Must I then be denied the partaking of the body of Christ in the use of the Lord's Supper?
3: What happened?
5: Nothing. We just stopped climbing and leveled off.
2: Then that means the seatbelt light should be going on any minute, and then the horn will tell us that we can get off and get out of here, right?
5: I suppose so, for all that means.
2: Hey, look, we ain't dead. I ain't buying any of that bull, understand? Now, I gotta get to a dock and fix me up.
5: Won't do any good. Too late.
2: How do you know? I mean, what makes you so sure?
5: Because I have a hole in my chest to match yours. Look.
3: Your shirt is covered with blood. Oh.
5: I had everything. A loving wife, fine children, successful career. I'm 48 years old. And my secretary was 22. And I took advantage of her, made her my mistress, promised her a marriage I knew I had no intention of going through with. I was just leaving her apartment when the young man she should have married, emotionally insane, shot me. The last thing I remember was the bullet tearing into my chest, and then the blackness. That's why I know I am dead, and why I am on this plane. Why all of us are.
1: Why? Why me?
6: He said it before. We all have something to be ashamed of.
2: What was your scene, man?
6: Mention anything an actor can do to claw his way to the top, and I've tried it. I won't embarrass little Jenny by naming him. I wouldn't want to hurt a lady's feelings.
1: I once thought I had talent as a designer, but I had another talent that men were more interested in. Was with quite a lot of money, I found. It was after I'd been married and my husband walked out on me when I had a kid. I'm not excusing myself. But I did have to bring up my baby till she died. And by that time, as you can see, I wasn't all that young anymore. So much in demand. And what was there left to live for? I had uppers, downers, everything. So instead of my usual two before going to bed alone, I emptied the bottle. Excuse the hearts and flowers. But it seems to be let's take our hair down time. But I thought you'd broken out of the trap.
6: I had. At the expense of my best friend.
1: Yahoo.
6: An actor friend who was playing the part in Uranus, who got me the job as understudy. His first break, too. I slipped him a Mickey before the opening night performance. That's how I went on and got all the reviews. I thought I was a big star already, had it made. Bought myself a sports job and became a party boy. Invited now instead of hired. I turned that car upside down, trying to make a right-angle curve at 90. Damn right I'm dead, and I know it. And maybe I'm glad.
3: I killed my baby. I deserve to die.
6: Hush, Jenny. Jenny, hush.
5: Could have been that bad.
3: I loved him so. I wanted to be married. But Mom wouldn't give her consent. She thought he was too old for me. I thought if I was having his baby, Mom would have to agree about marriage. I waited till after 3 months. And I told her. Only he walked out on me. And it was too late. Too late for the hospitals to take care of me. So I didn't want his baby anymore. And I went to not even a doctor. Oh, it was murder. I deserve to die. We all do. And Mr. Moss is right. That's why we're here. And that's where we're all going. Straight to hell.
2: Oh, no. No, sir, not me.
5: Now, what do you think you're going to do?
2: I've been looking. The door to the cockpit is open. The shiv's enough. I'm going in there and skyjack this plane. I'm going to make that pilot turn back.
7: The belts are open. Come on, Bruce. We better get him.
8: What, do you think there's a chance?
7: I don't want that crazy kid to... What is it, Danny? Danny, what's the matter?
2: There's no one in there. No one. There's no one flying the plane.
3: Good Lord.
4: I'm afraid not, Miss Newman. Not yours or any of ours.
5: What do you mean, Father?
4: I'm not a father.
3: But you're still a minister. You could help us.
4: I wish I could, my dear. I wish that with all my heart, but you see, I am one of you. I've been listening to all of you, and I know now that's why I'm here. I no longer have any right to the name of a minister.
5: What brought you here to join us, sir?
4: The greatest sin of all. I renounced my God. I spent the last 4 years in Vietnam. I saw such suffering and misery without reason that... But I was too busy then to think of the scars it left on the mind. I was only returning to the United States, wanting to pray for those poor people I'd known and for the agony of our country and all the world that suddenly I found there were no more words. There was no more belief. Everything had been wrung from me. And my faith was gone.
5: How did you die?
4: By God's hand. I was passing a crowd, lost in my own thoughts and the struggle in my mind, and a policeman came to me and said there was a boy on a ledge, threatening to kill himself unless they found him a minister. I went up to that high place, and out on that ledge, and I asked him to come in. And he said to me, Father, why should I come back to a world where there is no God? Tell me, convince me that there is one, and I will come in. Where were the words of comfort that can only be spoken from the soul? I, who had picked this mission to devote my life to, had none to offer. And the blackness hit me. I felt myself reeling, and like Lucifer, I fell headlong into eternal damnation.
5: wonder whose is the greatest sin. And does it matter after all? I'd guess that religion has touched me less than any one of you. But I still have hope.
2: Hey, man, what are you talking about? You're the one put the whammy on us from the beginning. You're the one first put us all behind the eight ball.
5: Whatever all of us did, we were human. Human, born to make mistakes, big or little. If we didn't, we'd be God or gods. Each of us carries our private hell within us. I cannot conceive of anything beyond that as punishment. For the whole idea of God surely means compassion.
1: What's that?
2: We're landing.
5: Without any approach? In midair?
2: What does it mean? Hey, help me.
1: Hey, knock it off, Danny.
2: Hey, ain't you scared?
1: Sure. But not so much after what Mr. Moss said.
6: Plane's coming to a halt.
1: Bruce, you said we were two of a kind.
6: Yeah?
1: Then can I hang on to you? I'm terrified.
8: Sit down, everyone. Let's not waste time.
2: Who are you?
8: Traffic control, of course.
1: Are we in hell?
8: Not yet.
5: May I ask where we are?
8: This is sort of a halfway station. We have your dossiers. You have all made mistakes of greater or lesser value. That's neither here nor there. You have reached what is usually called the point of no return. That is the point on a journey where you are exactly halfway. And so you have a choice. Do you wish to continue, or would you like to go back to where you were before the moment of finite death?
5: You mean we are not condemned everlastingly?
8: No one has judged you as yet but yourselves. None of you returns to face an easy life, but if you want to, you may.
5: You mean there is a God who offers us a second chance?
8: Of course. Everyone deserves that, don't you think?
0: I wonder if the memory of this tale will haunt you, and if perhaps, if it does, that mistake or that vicious action you may have taken may give you a moment's pause to reconsider, and perhaps to try to repair the damage. I'll be back shortly.

girl named Jeannie Wallace had a fine baby girl. Carol Newman works in a center for retarded children. Bruce Newman is a successful star. Danny is serving a sentence for robbery, but is soon to be paroled. The Reverend Morgan Pell has gone back to Vietnam. We have no record of what has happened to him there. And Herb Moss broke off with his relationship with Barbara, who returned to her old love. Herb wisely never troubled his wife, his own indiscretion. It is enough that he suffers with it in his conscience. Our cast included Casey Kasem, Richard Crenna, Janet Waldo, Virginia Gregg, and Sam Edwards. Associate Director, Marlon Swing. This is Hyman Brown, producer-director, inviting you to return to our Mystery Theater for another adventure in the macabre. Until next time, then, pleasant dreams.

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7: And Alex.
9: Hey, Alex, how did the interview go?
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11: Mom! 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

0: Welcome in. Welcome. Welcome to Mystery Theater. I am Hyman Brown. We are told, and so many of us believe, that the child is the father of the man. Does this mean that the die has already been cast, even before the game has really begun? And since life itself is a game, and therefore subject to rules, what makes a child break them or follow them in the first place? Well, if you will allow me to paraphrase the great Samuel Johnson, I have found you a question. I am not obliged to supply you with an answer, only an insight.
1: You love me, Claire.
2: I don't.
1: You always love me.
2: Please, I want to go home.
1: Go right ahead, but I won't ask you again.
2: Mike.
1: I don't want a cheap, quick affair.
2: Please, Mike.
1: I want a marriage.
2: I'm already married.
1: We agreed that was a mistake.
2: But I am married.
1: You have to pay for it the rest of your life?
2: I don't believe in divorce.
1: It's the only way.
2: I was brought up not to believe. It's against my convictions. Can't we find another way?
1: Yeah, we can. How about murder?
0: Our mystery drama, A Challenge for the Dead, was written especially for the Mystery Theater by Sam Dan and stars Howard Da Silva. I'll be back shortly with Act One. Breakfast is always a very special meal for Claire Gordon. At least it has been during the 20 years she has been married. Claire and Johnny Gordon don't talk about it, but there is one basic fact that is always present. This can be their last breakfast together. Johnny is a cop, and like a lightning bolt in a clear blue sky, trouble can explode at any time, anywhere, without the slightest warning. And so, Claire and Johnny deal with it by seemingly not dealing with it at all.
3: Hey, that's a pretty big breakfast.
2: Well, get to work on it while it's hot.
3: How do you expect me to lose weight?
2: You don't gain weight on what you eat here. Go easy on those lunches at Pop's.
3: Where's the paper?
2: The paper?
3: The newspaper, the publication, the Gazette, the press.
2: Oh, the paper.
3: That's a smart girl.
2: I don't think we got it this morning.
3: We didn't?
2: Really, Johnny, it didn't come.
3: Look, you're dealing with a detective here. Look at your fingers. You got that black stuff, that newsprint on it. And if I check out the garbage can, what'll I find?
2: Okay, copper, you got me.
3: And aren't you supposed to separate the garbage? Papers, cans, bottles, so forth? Not only are you a bad liar, you're a terrible ecologist.
2: I didn't want to ruin your breakfast.
3: Yeah, there must have been a big headline about Mike Perry. Did the grand jury dismiss the indictment?
2: Insufficient evidence.
3: Insufficient evidence? Bribe witnesses. That's the right name for it.
2: Look, this is what I didn't want you to get into the first thing in the morning.
3: What the grand jury has said to him, in effect, is go ahead. You've got our blessing. Turn the whole city into a sewer.
2: That is not what they said.
3: Mike Perry is a cancer that eats away at the guts of the city. You name it, he runs it. Drugs, gambling, girls, loan sharks.
2: Legally he doesn't, because legally it can't be proved.
3: Legally? Don't you or anybody else give me the law.
2: What else is there, Johnny? If you don't believe in the law, what are you doing on the police force?
3: Show me one other cop on the force who fights for the law harder than I do.
2: It's a pity I won't be here a couple hundred years from now, because by that time I'm sure they'll have made you a saint.
3: Legally? Legally he didn't kill Father Jim either, I suppose.
2: He probably did.
3: Oh. Now it's become probably.
2: Johnny, that was 20 years ago.
3: Does the passage of time alter the facts? Every time I have a spare hour, a free day, I try to go over it.
2: Johnny.
3: This time, when all the heat was on Mike Perry, what do you think I was doing? I let the other guys spin their wheels. I tried to get him for Father Jim's murder, because that's the only one he ever did with his own hand.
2: You want more coffee?
3: Always more coffee. Look, I realize you haven't had much fun all these years.
2: Well, that makes us even. I don't think you've had much fun either. If only you would just relax a little more.
3: I promise. From now on, I will. What are you going to do today while I'm out there fighting that lonely battle against crime?
2: That's what I mean, as if you're the only cop on the force who's sincerely concerned.
3: Well, sometimes it feels that way. Now, let's drop it. Well, what are you going to do today?
2: I'm afraid to tell you.
3: Take a chance.
2: I'm having lunch with Laura Billingham.
3: Lovely Laura. Tactful Tommy's beautiful wife.
2: Johnny.
3: I think I'll resign. What kind of police force is it that can have a Tommy Billingham as a chief inspector?
2: You could have been chief inspector. You both joined the department the same day.
3: That's right. I studied how to be a good cop. He studied how to be a politician.
2: Is that a crime?
3: Ladies and gentlemen, you are listening to Breakfast with the Gordons. If you missed yesterday's episode, it doesn't mean a thing. The same dialogue will be repeated tomorrow and tomorrow and tomorrow and... Now I'm going to be late.
2: And Johnny gives Claire an affectionate peck on the cheek, and he leaves to single-handedly defend our fair city against crime, corruption, indifference, and... What else, Johnny?
3: Sloth.
2: Sloth. That's a good one. Go get him, Sherlock.
4: Did you enjoy lunch, Johnny?
3: New girl's a pretty good waitress, Pop.
4: I try to train him right.
3: Well, be sure you train her to give me the check the next time I come in.
4: Look, Johnny...
3: Look, I had the veal, salad, pie, and coffee. That's $2.90.
4: Johnny, I wish you'd let me do something for you. I'd like to show my appreciation.
3: You mean you like a guilty conscience?
4: Well, Johnny, I did my time. I paid my dues.
3: No, Pop. You still owe society.
4: What do I owe society?
3: Information. It's your duty to tell us everything you know about Mike Perry, and you know plenty.
4: Sorry, Johnny.
3: Why? You know he's the scum of the earth.
4: He's worse.
3: Then help me out. Give me a lead.
4: I can't.
3: Why can't you?
4: I just can't see myself as a squealer.
3: What is this code of the underworld nonsense?
4: It's my code, Johnny. To me, the lowest animal in the world is a squealer.
3: More important for you to live up to some imaginary code than it is for society to get rid of a menace like Mike Perry.
4: Yeah. Yeah, it is more important. I gotta be able to live with myself. I can't squeal.
3: It's not right, Pop.
4: I'm not saying it's right. Just saying it's my way.
3: Okay, Pop.
4: Johnny, why do you drive yourself so hard?
3: Hey, Pop. Wait, look through the window. Huh? That girl standing on the corner with a tall guy.
4: Huh?
3: Why does she look so familiar?
4: Remember one of them hoods you arrested in the Worthington shakedown?
3: Which one?
4: The old-timer, Billy Decker.
3: Oh, yeah. He goes back a long way with Mike Perry.
4: Well, that girl is old Billy's young wife. Her name's Millie.
3: She appears very friendly with a tall guy, huh?
4: That's how it goes, Johnny.
3: All right. I'll see you around, Pop.
4: Johnny, I'm sorry I can't give you the kind of help you need.
3: Well, maybe you did give me just a little bit. You wanted to see me, Inspector?
5: Yeah, Johnny, you're coming on the Mike Perry thing.
3: Well...
5: I'm short of manpower, Johnny.
3: Oh, does that mean we're supposed to lay off?
5: Now, wait a minute, Johnny.
3: Is that the latest from upstairs?
5: There are two endearing things about you, Johnny. A, you like to push people, and B, you don't know when to stop. Now, just understand one thing. Nobody tells me how to assign my men.
3: Well, why say that to me, Tom?
5: I know what you think of me.
3: Why should you care what I think of you?
5: Because you're the best detective in the department. Now, I'll give you the basic fact about Mike Perry, the bottom line. We are not going to get him.
3: We're not, huh?
5: In the end, it's going to be the Federals. They have the best angles, interstate violations, taxes, and so forth. It's basically their show.
3: All of which is your way of telling me what?
5: We'll always maintain surveillance, of course, but I don't need you for that.
3: You say the Feds have all the good angles, but I'm working on the best one of all. Murder.
5: Johnny, that's 20 years old. You can't use that badge as a means of exercising your own personal...
3: My own personal what?
5: Vendetta. You and Mike Perry, kids from the same neighborhood. You went one way, he chose another. Well, that wouldn't have mattered, but you believe he killed the one man everyone loved, Father Jim.
3: And you don't believe it? You don't believe he was robbing the church and Father Jim discovered him?
5: Sometimes I think the reason you became a cop was because Mike became a crook. Law and order. Who are you kidding? All you ever really wanted, all you still want, is to bag Mike Perry.
3: Say, you didn't have to become a cop, Tommy. Well, you could have been a psychiatrist.
5: You let Mike Perry run your life. He turned you into a crusader, a zealot.
3: Well, what's wrong with crusaders and zealots?
5: They're hard to live with. Because they become fanatics.
3: And they get passed over at promotion time. Look, I know we have to pull in our horns on this Perry thing. But I may have a lead.
5: Okay, stay with it a couple of days.
6: Nice to see you, copper. What do you want?
3: I bought you some cigarettes, Billy. Well, how are they treating you?
6: What are you doing here?
3: Oh, just checking, Billy. After all, I was a cop of college. I feel responsible for your welfare. You know what I mean?
6: Look, I didn't open my mouth back then, and I ain't going to open it up now.
3: No, you got me all wrong, Billy. I just wanted to make sure they're treating you okay.
6: Oh, first rate. We got maid service, a butler. Oh, I can't play golf today because of the rain, but this weekend we got a cruise
3: going.
6: Great,
3: all right, great. Guard, well, I got to get back to that cold, cruel world out there. Oh, I forgot to tell you. Your wife looks great.
6: Yeah?
3: Yeah, I thought you might want to know. I understand she hasn't been around to visit lately.
6: You're wasting your time. You won't get a rise out of me.
3: I guess the reason is she must be busy. I keep running into her. She's always with that tall guy.
6: Jerry.
3: Yeah, Jerry, that's his name.
6: You're lying.
3: Jerry. He's young and he's good looking and he's there.
6: She wouldn't.
3: That's the way it goes, Billy. You know what the French say. The one who's absent is the one who's wrong.
6: Hey, wait a minute. Come back here.
7: Where are we going, Laura?
8: Downtown.
7: All the way downtown just for lunch?
8: Oh, we're breaking bread at the Ambassador.
7: The Ambassador? Laura.
8: Laura, what?
7: In the first place, I am not dressed for the Ambassador.
8: Oh, Claire. Honey, you could punch 3 holes in a burlap bag, 1 for your head and 2 for your arms, and still make the 10 best-dressed women's list.
7: Still make? I never made it.
8: Well, that's because your light's been kept hidden under a bushel.
7: Look, let's not start that today. In the second place, I can't afford Ambassador prices.
8: Ah, but you don't have to pay for it.
7: I'm not going to let you.
8: Nor am I. Honey, we are guests.
7: Really?
8: Of the 100 Committee. You know, that high-class group made up of all the city's social and political and other large-wheel leaders. And this is the biggest luncheon of the year. Don't you read the papers? The flower and chivalry of our fair city will be in attendance.
7: How do we rate an invitation?
8: Oh, well, the occasion? To celebrate the arrival of the Rembrandt collection from the Rijksmuseum in Holland.
7: Really? But you still haven't explained...
8: Well, you know how I love art. So I said to Tommy... Tommy, pull some wires and get me in there. One word to Tommy and it's fireworks. So, here we are.
7: Oh, well, that's wonderful, but...
8: But what?
7: I don't think I better go.
8: Why not? I see. As far as Johnny's concerned, Tommy's getting those tickets would be as if he took a bribe.
7: That's how Johnny looks at it, Laura.
8: I think it's only fair to tell you something else. An old friend of yours will be there. An old, old friend.
7: Who?
8: Mike Perry.
7: Mike? What would he be doing there?
8: Well, he's a patron of the arts. He footed the bill for the exhibit.
7: No, I can't go.
8: Why not? The mayor will be there. So will the lieutenant governor.
7: I don't think you know how it is in our house where Mike Perry is concerned.
8: Aren't you curious to see Mike after all these years? Not even a little bit curious? Okay, let's forget it. Here's a hamburger joint. We'll just pull in.
7: Do you know, in the 20 years I've been married to Johnny, I never really went anywhere or met anyone or did anything. Why should I miss an event like this? And if Johnny objects?
8: Well, who says Johnny has to know?
0: Who says Johnny has to know? Are we starting to practice to deceive? Well, if we are, you know what a tangled web we are about to weave. Now, let's see. Standard equipment for a web is one spider and one fly. Who catches whom will be revealed when Mystery Theater returns with Act Two. Some people see the moral issues of the day as all black or all white. Others perceive them in varying shades of gray. Does that mean that evil, like beauty, is determined by the eye of the beholder? Who knows? Are there, should there be, absolute standards? If so, who sets them? And who shall interpret them? Difficult and perplexing questions, which each of us is called upon to provide an answer for every day we live.
7: What happens now?
8: Well, now that lunch is just about over, we will all drift into the Presidential Gallery and be treated to a premiere showing of the Rembrandts. Have you seen, you know who?
7: No, I guess he didn't show up.
8: Which makes you feel what? Happy or disappointed?
7: Relieved.
8: Why?
7: Because I wouldn't have the faintest idea of what to say to him. We would have absolutely nothing to talk about.
9: Hello, Claire.
7: Hello. It's...
9: It's Mike.
7: Mike. Perry.
9: You embarrassed, Claire?
7: I don't know what I am. Oh, I'm sorry. Laura Billingham. Mike Perry.
8: How do you do?
9: Oh, you must be Chief Inspector Billingham's wife. Mm-hmm. The inspector's a close personal friend of mine.
7: Is he?
9: Well, no, not really. I was introduced to him once at a civic function.
8: Oh, look, would you excuse me? There's someone standing near the door who I simply must say hello to.
7: But, Laura,
8: this won't take a minute.
7: What are you doing here?
9: All these years, I often wondered what we'd say to each other if ever we met again.
7: You haven't answered my question.
9: Many of these people are my friends.
7: Friends? But you're...
9: What?
7: Racketeer. Actually, the boss of the rackets.
9: Boss of the rackets? Sounds like a title for a TV movie.
7: But it's true.
9: No, it isn't. That claim was made to a grand jury. The grand jury answered no, not proved.
7: Maybe not proved, but certainly true.
9: Would you subject every accused person to such double jeopardy? Tell me, 20 years ago, why did you choose John Gordon instead of me?
7: Mike, will you excuse me?
9: Why? You're dying to talk with me and you know it.
7: Really?
9: Oh, come on, Claire. You and me and Johnny Gordon, three kids in the same parish, three kids who grew up together, the three musketeers. But once we got to be 17, 18, we knew eventually there could only be two of us. You know, the smart money in the neighborhood was betting on me.
7: Mike, you like to shock people. Let me throw you a curve. Did you murder Father Jim?
9: Why do you ask?
7: The answer is either yes or no. It isn't why do you ask.
9: But why do you ask? It's important.
7: Because everybody says you did.
9: That's the good old everybody says syndrome. You know who started that rumor, don't you? Johnny.
7: Why would Johnny start such a rumor?
9: You believed it. That's all he wanted.
7: The story is... You were trying to rob the rectory when Father Jim surprised you. You slugged him?
9: Yes, that's the story. But Goldilocks is also a story. So is Cinderella.
7: Father Jim was delirious. Take the chalice. You don't have to kill for it. He kept repeating and repeating before he died.
9: Does that make me guilty?
7: Someone stole the gold cup. The beautiful gold cup we kids gave him for a present.
9: Why me?
7: It was the only valuable thing he owned in all the world. And you and I and Johnny are the only ones who knew where he kept it.
9: Then you and I and Johnny should equally share the suspicion. You know who I just waved at? The lieutenant governor. He wants to see me.
7: Then why don't you go to him?
9: Oh, no, that's not the way it works. I don't go to him. He comes to me. He needs my money, my influence.
7: A good thing he doesn't need modesty. That's one commodity you could never supply.
9: A man works so he can brag to a woman.
7: Why should all these important people want to curry favor with a racketeer?
9: Racketeer. You teach history in high school. You know what it was like in this country in the 19th century. How were most of those fortunes made?
7: How do you know so much about history?
9: I spent 4 years in jail.
7: Unjustly, I suppose.
9: Oh, no. No, I was guilty. But that was my university. I read and studied day and night.
7: A pity you didn't learn anything.
9: No, but I learned everything. Everything that counts. How to be successful. Kids have graduated with honors from Ivy League colleges not nearly as well prepared for life.
7: Your type of life.
9: This is how we talk to each other in the old days. See how naturally we just fall back into it?
7: How's your wife?
9: I never married. The only girl I ever loved turned me down. But she was just a kid. Now she's mature. Maybe we can rectify that mistake.
7: Don't bet on it.
9: But I am. And I only bet on sure things.
3: Hello, Sally.
10: Well, is this business a pleasure, Detective Gordon?
3: How's the photography business coming, Sally?
10: There's no such thing as a nightclub crowd anymore. These creeps ain't out to spend money.
3: Could you use a customer?
10: Point me at him.
3: It's me.
10: Why? You think you're so good-looking you gotta have pictures taken?
3: No, I'm the customer, not the subject.
10: Oh.
3: You see that couple sitting at the table along the far wall?
10: Hmm? Oh, you mean the twosome that's doing that kind of quiet but serious neck?
3: You got them.
10: You see, that's what I mean. You want to do that, stay home. Don't come to our nightclub.
3: Could you take a few pictures of those good people?
10: Uh-huh.
3: On the QT, naturally.
10: Naturally. Why?
3: Well, let's say I'm writing a book, and I want you to illustrate it for me.
10: Any particular kind of poses, Detective?
3: Well, that clinch they're in now looks pretty good to me.
6: How many times I gotta tell you? I don't know nothing.
3: But I know something.
6: You're trying to tell me stories about Millie that don't go. She's crazy about me.
3: You're taking a rap from Mike Perry. But it's okay with you. That's your job, to take the rap. You always knew that. However, in return for which, he's got an obligation to you. Money gets paid regularly to a certain bank account.
6: What can you prove?
3: Who cares? You want to sell years of your life for money? Go. But that's only half. He's also responsible for your family.
6: What family?
3: Your wife, little Millie. He's supposed to make sure she's taken care of.
6: Now listen, copper. I've had enough of you. Does the law say you got a right to come into my
3: cell
6: here?
3: He's supposed to make sure she isn't, well, how can I put this, led into temptation.
6: Shut up!
3: That's the agreement. In return for which, you keep your mouth closed. Well, he broke that agreement.
6: You're lying.
3: He's written you off.
6: Get out of here.
3: They've all written you off.
6: You're crazy. Millie would never do anything.
3: One picture is worth a thousand words. Look.
6: Get out of here.
3: Afraid? Take a look, and then tell me she's nuts about you. Well, Billy, now what do you say?
6: Leave me alone. Just leave me alone for a while.
3: I understand. I'll call the guard.
6: No. Don't go.
3: I'm sorry, Billy. But I have to do my job any way I can.
6: It ain't her fault. See, she's just a kid, but Mike should have done something to explain to her. He let me down.
3: Are all bets off?
6: Now I owe him nothing.
3: You know enough to put Mike Perry right here in jail.
6: I know enough to put him right in the electric chair. They still burn guys today.
3: They do and they don't. It all depends. But it's got to be murder.
6: How long does murder keep fresh?
3: Forever.
6: Even 20 years?
3: Whose murder?
6: He killed a priest.
3: A priest? Father Jim Morgan, what have you got?
6: What have you got?
3: You got my word that your sentence will be cut.
6: I made deals while you was in diapers. Now, we'll do it this way. My mouthpiece has to meet with a DA. And all the I's get dotted, and all the T's get crossed.
3: How do I know you got anything?
6: Only three guys know about something that could sit Mike Perry down in a chair. Mike, me, and Pop Morrison. You know, the guy who went straight and runs a restaurant?
3: Well, what is it?
6: I like you, copper. But first, my mouthpiece has to tell me we got a deal.
7: Johnny?
3: Yeah.
7: You're late.
3: It's been a long day.
7: Anything wrong?
3: No, matter of fact, everything's great.
7: Then why do you look so serious?
3: Did you ever wait and wait, years and years for something to happen? And then, all of a sudden, the end is in sight.
7: The end of what?
3: The end of Mike Perry.
7: What do you mean?
3: I think we're going to find the evidence that ties him to the murder of Father Jim.
7: What do you mean, find the evidence?
3: Just what I said, honey. Find the evidence.
7: After all these years? Won't that be sort of convenient?
3: I don't think I understand that.
7: Well, some people might consider that you're so eager to put Mike Perry away that you conveniently found some 20-year-old evidence.
3: Listen, if it's a chance to put Mike Perry away, I'll take any evidence I can get. How was your day?
7: It was all right.
3: How was your lunch with Laura Billingham? Anything exciting come up?
7: What could be exciting about lunch with Laura Billingham?
0: Remember the questions we used to put to children? Where did you go today? And the kid would say, out. And you'd ask, what did you do? And he'd answer, nothing. Well, we have the same situation here. After all, she only had lunch with a man her husband is trying to arrest for murder. Well, there will be more lunches, perhaps, even a breakfast for two, when Mystery Theater returns with Act 3.

0: The problem is you can't see into the future. A woman is 19 or 20 years old. Two young men want her. She can only have one. So she chooses. She chooses the one she thinks she loves most. But for the rest of her life, a day hardly passes when she isn't confronted by the nagging little question, did I pick the right one? Claire chose Johnny Gordon because she was in love with Johnny. But she was also in love with Mike Perry.
1: Want to look at the view? Come on. You can see into three states from here.
2: Mike, suppose someone sees us.
1: There isn't a soul in sight.
2: Well, what if somebody saw me get into your car?
1: No one saw you. You know, we sound like a couple of school kids sneaking off for a weekend.
2: Oh, Mike, I don't know why I even agreed to go riding with you this afternoon.
1: Sure you do.
2: I must be crazy.
1: You were. You were crazy to pick Johnny over me.
2: Why does Johnny hate you so much?
1: Johnny saw me as the only serious rival as far as you were concerned.
2: You better take me home.
1: Sure. We're not going to decide this in a day.
2: Decide what?
1: Our future.
2: Our future?
1: Yes, Claire. We have a future.
2: No.
1: What are you doing here?
2: I don't know.
1: You're bored with things at home.
2: I'm not.
1: What a fascinating, exciting life you lead. What do you know? Where do you go?
2: Mike, take me home.
1: Do it this way. You wanted both of us. Okay. You've had 20 years with Johnny. Now take 20 years with me.
2: I want to go home.
1: Johnny's a dead end. Life is change, movement, action.
2: Mike, you must answer one question for me. Did you kill Father Jim?
1: What kind of question is that?
2: A question that has to be met head on and answered. Can you swear to me that you did not murder Father Jim?
1: I swear to you, in God's name, I did not murder Father Jim.
3: I was about to send for you, Johnny. There's been a murder down at the merchandise plaza. I simply have to take you off the Mike Perry thing, but you can go back to it afterwards.
4: The Mike Perry thing, as you call it, is all over.
3: What do you mean?
4: I mean, we've got him.
3: Got him for what?
4: Homicide.
3: I know you don't kid, not about Mike Perry. How have we got him?
4: Billy Decker. Been with Johnny all these years. Billy wants to sing.
3: What kind of song?
4: The story of how Mike killed Father Jim.
3: You're sure?
4: It depends on the deal.
3: If he can give us a homicide rap on Mike Perry, we'll give him the keys to the city.
4: The DA has to meet with his lawyer to work it out.
3: To get the evidence on Mike Perry, the DA would be willing to walk barefoot in the snow. No, I don't know how you worked it, Johnny, but you've done a tremendous job. Yeah, I'm calling Spinelli's office. Congratulations. Hello, Inspector Billingham. I must talk with the DA. Huh? Well, break in on it. Nothing's more important than this. Johnny, you want to pick up my other phone?
4: You're right.
3: Hey, Nick, how are you?
4: Chief Inspector Billingham's office.
3: You wouldn't guess what.

0: the evidence.
1: I did, but it disappeared.
0: How can evidence disappear? I mean, if it's real solid evidence strong enough to get a conviction for homicide, how?
1: Forget it.
0: Johnny, you can't say that to me. I've been living with this for 20 years, too. What was the evidence?
1: I said to forget it.
0: Was there any evidence?
1: Or what?
0: Or has this thing become an obsession with you?
1: This Billy Decker, was going to talk.
0: You mean a convict was willing to manufacture evidence in return for his freedom?
1: What do you mean, manufacture?
0: Oh, forget it.
1: Somehow, through the grapevine, Mike Perry must have heard about it and reached in there to shut him up.
0: Oh. Well, you can prove that, I suppose.
1: It was the only way. But I'm not licked. I'll get him.
2: I don't know what you're talking about, Johnny.
1: I'm talking about you and Billy Decker and Mike Perry and Father Jim.
2: So
1: just before he died, or let's say before he was murdered, Billy said that you also knew. I want what you know, Pop.
2: I'm not a squealer, you know that.
1: I want that evidence.
2: I'm sorry, Johnny.
1: I'm sorry, too, because this is war. You may find that there are violations in this joint.
2: You mean you'd close me up?
1: Yeah, I'd close you up, and I'd be right. Because according to the law, no one of questionable background is permitted to run an eating and drinking place.
2: Johnny, you know I'm straight.
1: You can't have it both ways. You can't be a respectable member of society and live by the code of the underworld. You have to choose.
2: Close me up.
1: Oh, come on, Pop. We're both of us talking like kids. Sure, I'm emotional about Mike Perry, and you're the same way about some non-existent code.
2: It exists for me.
1: Well, let's talk like two guys who've been around. First off, if we get him for the murder of Father Jim, you're an accessory. You've had information which you've withheld.
2: Well, I'll take whatever rap that is.
1: But I don't think you'll live that long. As a matter of fact, I'm surprised you're still alive.
2: Oh, come on, Johnny. What are you handing me?
1: The only loose end in Mike Perry's career is the murder of Father Jim. But he always thought he was in the clear. For years, it hasn't even entered his mind. Okay. All of a sudden, he gets a tip from some stoolie in the jail. Billy Decker is going to talk. So he takes care of Billy. Now he has to think. Who else knows about it? If you were in Mike's shoes, what would you do, Pop?
2: Listen, Johnny.
1: It's him or you, Pop. Everything else is idle chatter. Well,
2: this goes back 20 years. Willie Decker and me, we, the two of us, owned the Neighborhood Action. He was a punk kid. He thought he was tough. He wanted to join up. And we kept telling him to go peddle his papers. So, on this particular night... Hey, punk, how'd you get in here?
3: I got something for you guys.
2: Well, all you can have for us is two words. Goodbye. Say them and beat it.
3: I want to know if I can fence this.
2: What do you got?
3: This?
2: Hey, that ain't bad. Pretty good-looking cup.
3: Solid gold.
2: You hold it. What's written on it?
3: To Father Jim with all our love.
2: Father, that was the priest who got killed yesterday.
3: I didn't even think he was in the house. I heard somebody coming. I hid behind the door. When he walked in, I hit him on the head. I didn't know it was the father.
2: Well, this is the hottest gold cup in town. Listen, there's two things you don't do. You don't kill a cop, and you don't kill a priest. Listen, you stupid kid, lose that cup.
3: You're crazy. It's worth a couple of $100.
2: It's worth your life. Bury it. Melt it down. Lose it.
1: What happened to the cup?
2: He never got rid of it. There's your evidence.
1: What do you mean he never got rid of it?
2: I don't know. For some years, he just couldn't. I saw it again when Billy and me had to go back to Mike's office to pick up some stuff. He's got a little antique mahogany cabinet. Inside... We seen the cup.
1: Thanks, Pop. He's squeezed out of a lot of tight spots. Let's see him account for that cup.

0: had to see him, Mike. Don't ask me why.
1: But I will. Why?
0: Because everything inside me keeps going around and around. I don't know where I am. I don't know what to do.
1: What is it?
0: I don't know that either. It's just... it's... Father Jim. When I thought you had killed him, I suppose it affected the entire course of my life.
1: But I didn't kill him.
0: Who's that?
1: Must be one of my boys.
0: Mike, I don't want to be seen.
1: Why don't you step into the bedroom? I'm coming. Johnny.
2: Hello, Mike.
1: Johnny, how long has it been?
2: I have two pieces of paper here. One is a warrant for your arrest.
1: My arrest for what?
2: Murder.
1: Really?
2: Let me tell you about your rights.
1: I know them. Save your breath.
2: I also have a search warrant.
1: What are you looking for, Johnny? My books have just come back from the IRS, clean.
2: I'm not looking for your books. I told the other guys to stay outside. I've waited 20 years to do this, and it belongs to me. It's mine alone.
1: Tell me about it.
2: Why didn't you throw the cup away? Get rid of it.
1: What cup? Hey, get away from that cabinet.
2: I've got a warrant.
1: And I've got a gun.
2: You're crazy.
1: Just don't reach for yours. Whatever you do, keep your hands up.
2: I didn't come here alone. You can't get away with
1: it. Neither can you.
2: It's the end of the line, Mike.
1: Look at how we wind up, Johnny. When we were 8 years old, we swore to be brothers. We even took an oath in blood.
2: Why don't you come along quietly, Mike?
1: No. If it has to end for me, it has to end for both of us. Murder is a bargain. No matter how many you commit, you only pay for one. No, don't reach. What was the first prayer Father Jim taught us? Let's hear it for the last time. Now I lay me down to sleep.
3: What was that?
2: Let go of the gun, Mike. Let go.
3: I'll kill you first.
2: I'm home.
0: I heard it on the news.
2: Then you know. I would have called you, but I didn't think it was the kind of thing you should hear on the phone.
0: Is he dead?
2: Oh, he'll recover and stand trial.
0: What happened?
2: I don't know. I went up there to make the arrest, and I was careless. For the first time in my life, he got the drop. He was going to kill me, but there must have been someone else in the place, because somebody threw a vase at him.
0: What are you saying?
2: Go figure.
0: Well, who was it?
2: Well, by the time I finished fighting with him and went to look, there was no one in the apartment. Whoever it was just got away. Well, it's over.
0: No, Johnny, it isn't. Between you and me, it'll never be over.
2: Who's talking about that?
0: Johnny, do you ever think maybe you might have married someone else?
2: Yeah, sometimes when you get to be a pain in the neck about something.
0: Yeah, me too. But I never will again. I promise you, I never will again.
2: Well, now that we've got Mike Perry, I feel as if a great weight had been lifted.
0: So do I, Johnny. So do I.
4: I'll be back shortly with a final thought. I posed a little problem at the beginning of our story. How is the child molded? What makes him the man? Two youngsters. Why does one become a ruthless killer and the other a dedicated cop? Our modern wise men study, analyze, experiment, but their answer leaves us no wiser. On the other hand, the ancient wise men dismissed the problem by saying that all of us are playthings of the whimsical gods. Our cast included Howard Da Silva, Terry Keane, Robert Dryden, Leon Janney, and Bryna Rayburn. Associate Director, Marlon Swing. This is Hyman Brown, Producer Director, inviting you to return to our Mystery Theater for another adventure in the macabre. Until next time, then, pleasant

0: Don't touch that dial. We'll be right back in just a moment.
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0: Come in. Welcome. Welcome to Mystery Theater. I am Hyman Brown. Torture is my subject this time around. Oh, don't be alarmed. I have no intention of shocking you with unmentionable horrors. For you see, there are all sorts of torments invented by man to bedevil his fellow man. And perhaps the most subtle of these is man's fear of the unknown. We are so constructed, it seems to me, that we can almost always cope with the known, whatever it may be. But when we don't know, when we don't know what lies ahead, what nameless nightmare may await, let's illustrate with Todd Stearns and his wife, Tammy.
1: Todd, what if you told them what they want to know?
2: It could mean the end of this country, Tammy. It could mean the end of the world.
1: The world?
2: The world.
1: Mr. X mentioned torture, didn't he?
2: Yes.
1: Will you be able to stand it?
2: I think so. Once I know what it is. But Mr. X is clever. He won't tell me. He knows that not knowing, that's the worst torture of all.
0: Our mystery drama, The Pit and the Pendulum, was especially adapted from the Edgar Allan Poe classic for the Mystery Theater by George Lowther, and stars Tony Roberts and Marion Seldes. I'll be back shortly with Act One.

0: It's nothing new to say that men and women, too, have successfully endured the worst of physical pain one can imagine. But mental pain, I'm told, is something else again. Those skilled in the art of extracting information well know that physical force will often succeed, but mental force will always succeed. So, why not employ it at once, then? Because it requires great skill, exquisite subtlety, and is in consequence far more difficult to use. Be all this as it may, such thoughts had little if any interest for Todd and Tammy Stearns as they drove in an official government limousine toward the airport of a large city.
1: You really shouldn't have come to see me off this time, Tammy.
2: Break my record? I've gone to the airport with you every time you've made one of your mysterious, deep, dark, secret trips. Ever since we were married 4 years ago.
1: Yeah, but with Jill down with a cold...
2: Well, Anna could certainly take care of her for an hour or two. Todd?
1: Yes?
2: You're going to be all right, aren't you?
1: What makes you ask a silly question like that?
2: It isn't silly, and you know it. These trips you make abroad every now and then. Well, I don't know what they're all about. I've never known.
1: Because I've never told you, and I never will. The less you know, the better off you'll be.
2: Well, I'm not asking you to tell me. I know you won't. But it's not knowing that makes me bite my nails till you come safely back home.
1: I'm sorry, sweetheart, but that's funny.
2: What?
1: I don't think we're not. Driver? Driver, why did you take the left turn? You're heading away from the airport, not toward it.
2: Good heavens, Todd, we are at that.
1: Driver! Driver, answer me. Why?
2: Todd, look. The glass panel's sliding up.
1: What the devil is this? Driver, what in blazes is going on?
2: He's just not paying attention. He's not even turning around.
1: I don't understand this. Driver! Damn it!
2: He's stopping for a red light, Todd. Let's get out.
1: And fast. It's locked. Both doors are locked, and I can't open them.
2: Todd! Todd! What does this mean?
1: I don't like to think what it means, Tammy. But I sure wish you hadn't come along this time.
3: Come in, Mr. Stearns. Come in. Sit down, Mr. Stearns. Make yourself comfortable.
1: What have you done with my wife?
3: Oh, she's safe and comfortable. There's nothing for you to worry about, I assure you. Would you care for a drink?
1: As a matter of fact, I could use one. If it isn't drugged.
3: Drugged? That's a fanciful idea.
1: It's no more fanciful than kidnapping me. Who are you? What's this all about?
3: As to who I am, you can call me Mr. X.
1: Oh, Mr. X. Come on, you can't be for real. How corny can you get?
3: It's corny, I admit, but it's also safer. Infinitely safer than any name I might use. You see, X is an unknown quantity. As for what this is all about... your drink.
1: Thanks. What is this all about?
3: Oh, come now, Mr. Stearns. Todd, if I may. You know what it's about.
1: I'm afraid not.
3: You're lying, of course, but... Well, no sense wasting valuable time fencing with each other, so I'll tell you. I represent a group that's in the business of selling top-secret information of one country to another. You're in the business of conveying top-secret information from this country to another. The reason you were kidnapped and brought here was because we want the top-secret you were presently on your way to deliver to... Well, you know where.
1: I haven't the slightest idea what you're talking about.
3: Now, let's not fence, please. I know that you are on your way abroad with the formula for a new bacterial gas, which would easily tip the balance of power in favor of the country possessing it.
1: Oh, and my government is willing to hand over a weapon as vital and deadly as this to another government?
3: It is, and you know why. The pact between the two governments, to keep each other informed and thus hopefully to maintain the balance of power.
1: You know, you've been seeing too many James Bond movies.
3: Now stop it, Todd. I want the formula, and I mean to have it.
1: Well, you won't get it from me because I haven't got it. As I guess you know, your musclemen searched me thoroughly and found nothing.
3: I didn't expect they would. I'd have been very surprised, indeed shocked, if you'd been carrying such a formula worth untold millions on your person instead of in your head. Todd, I'm authorized to offer you $50,000 for the formula.
4: For a formula you've just told me can be sold for untold millions?
3: All right. How much do you want?
4: It's an academic question, Mr. X, since I don't have the formula.
3: Would you consider $100,000?
4: I haven't got the formula you're talking about.
3: This is a tape recorder. I'm going to leave you here alone for 15 minutes. When I return, I hope you will have been sensible enough to record the formula for me.
4: Look, I assure you...
3: Help yourself to the liquor. And, of course, you won't try to escape. As you see, there are no windows and only one door. And please, please, no more nonsense about your not having the formula. You have it, Todd. You have it as surely as we have your wife. Ah, Mrs. Stearns, I see you've been made comfortable.
2: What have you done with my husband? Where is
3: he? Now, there's no need to distress yourself, Mrs. Stearns. Tammy, if I may. Todd is presently as safe and as comfortable as you are. Oh, I see that you're drinking tea. Would you like another cup?
2: What is all this? Why were we brought here? Please,
3: now, calm yourself, I beg you. You're in no danger.
2: My husband?
3: Nor is he. He's perfectly safe and unharmed at the moment.
2: At the moment? What do you mean by that?
3: Well, nothing more nor less than what I said. Tell me, how much do you know about Todd's affairs?
2: His affairs?
3: His work, his career, the duties he performs for our government.
2: Nothing. Except he's an undersecretary. Well, in some department or other. I don't even know that.
3: That seems rather hard to believe. Married 4 years and you don't even know what department he works for?
2: No.
3: You never bothered to ask?
2: Well, yes.
3: And?
2: Todd made plain to me he wouldn't tell me and that I was not to ask. Mm.
3: You love Todd, of course.
2: Of course.
3: How much do you love him?
2: I love him. I can't say more than that.
3: Well, I think you can. I think you can say a good deal more than that. For instance, do you love him enough to suffer pain for him, a great deal of pain?
2: How would I know how much pain I could stand until I was standing it?
3: Yeah, you have a point. Be interesting, though, wouldn't it, to find out how much you do love Todd, how much pain you could endure.
2: I don't know why you're threatening me.
3: Threatening you, Tammy? No, not at all. Our discussion is purely theoretical, at least at this time.
2: At least at this time, for the present. Well, you're threatening me even now. You're torturing at me by hinting at... I don't know what.
3: Well, let's hope there'll be no need for you to find out. Come in now, Miss C. Thank you. Stay here with her. You know what to do with her if I send the signal.
2: Do what? What are you going to do to me if he sends a signal? Well, answer me. Please. Please answer me. What?
3: The tape is blank, Todd. You recorded nothing.
4: There's nothing to record.
3: Nothing.
4: If there is a formula such as you speak of, I've never heard of it. Now, why don't you just knock off this nonsense and let me and my wife get out of here?
3: Simply because there is a formula and you carry it in your head and you are going to dictate it into this machine before I'm through with you and your wife.
4: Tammy has nothing to do with this.
3: Hasn't she?
4: She has only the vaguest idea of what I do with the department, if she has any idea at all. Even if I had memorized a formula, which I haven't, I'd never have told her about it.
3: And why not?
4: Why not?
3: Because your work is precisely what I say it is. Top secret, high security.
4: No.
3: Then why wouldn't you tell her? You love her, don't you?
4: Of course.
3: Then surely you trust her.
4: Certainly I trust her.
3: But not enough to let her know what you do? Oh, you underrate her, Todd. You really do. That woman would do anything for you. Suffer untold pain for you.
4: What do you mean by that? Suffer untold pain for me?
3: Well, nothing really. She told me she would, that's all. Or what amounted to the same thing. It just happened to come up in our talk together.
4: When did you talk?
3: Only a few moments ago. I went to see her when I left you. I had a very nice chat with her, very interesting and informative chat.
4: About how much pain she could stand?
3: That was only a small part of what we talked about.
4: Now listen to me. She knows nothing.
3: Of course she doesn't. How could she? There's nothing to know, you say.
4: You harm her, and I warn you, Mr. X, or whatever you are, I warn you...
3: Todd, stop acting like a fool. Now, you know that you're helpless, and so is she. You also know that in one way or another, you're going to give me that formula, so... Why not give it to me and save us all a lot of trouble, all three of us?
4: Three of us?
3: You, me, and Tammy. Now, here's the tape recorder. Begin. Very well. Come along with me, Todd.
4: Where to?
3: The cellar. There's something there I want to show you. Something I'm sure will change your mind. Here we are.
4: So, here we are.
3: Tell me what you see.
4: It's a room. Not a very big room. With aluminum walls. They look like aluminum anyway.
3: What else?
4: There's a hole. Big wide hole in the floor.
3: What else?
4: Nothing that I can see.
3: Look up. What do you see now?
4: Hanging. From the ceiling. It's about a foot from the ceiling.
3: A what, Tom?
4: Looks like a headsman's axe. An oversized headsman's axe.
3: With a very sharp cutting edge. Razor sharp. Note how the light gleams off it. And now there's something more for you to see.
4: Tammy!
3: No. You stay here. She stays there, on the other side of the room.
4: Tammy, are you all right?
2: Yes, darling. Are you?
4: Sure. Sure.
3: Now, Todd, two questions. Have you ever heard of a torture called the pendulum?
4: Yes.
3: And another called the pit.
4: Is that the hole in the floor? A wide hole?
3: The pit, yes. You have heard of it. You're not going to be sick, are you?
4: No.
3: Todd, don't make me subject you to the pendulum. Especially don't make me subject you to the exquisite torment of the pit. Above all, don't make me subject Tammy to either.
4: No, not Tammy. You...
3: That depends on you. Now, the formula, Todd. Will you give it to me? Or will you not?
0: If you were Todd Stearns, what would you do? Come, if you have the imagination I think you have, you are Todd Stearns or Tammy Stearns. What would be your answer? What would you do? Think about it until Mystery Theater returns with Act Two.

0: in a room, a rather curious room, in the basement of an isolated country house, Todd and Tammy Stearns face a torture known as the pit and the pendulum. Face it, but need not undergo it, if Todd would only tell Mr. X what he wants to know. Reveal the formula he carries in his head for a new weapon of destruction, a bacterial gas. As Todd gazes across the yawning pit with his lovely wife on the other side, Mr. X repeats.
1: Once again, Todd, I know it's a difficult decision, but it is one that you must make. Will you give me the formula or not?
2: I told you I don't have
1: it. Now, that's enough. You have the formula. You memorized it. I know that. So no more time-wasting nonsense. Which is it to be? Will you give me the formula without forcing me to torture it out of you, or must I use force?
2: I have nothing to tell you.
1: Perhaps if I explain how the pendulum works.
2: No need for that. I know.
1: But does Tammy know? Do you, Tammy?
3: No.
1: Tammy, look up toward the ceiling. That is a blade, you see, a blade shaped like a big headsman's axe, and it's razor sharp.
2: Don't listen to him, Tammy. He's trying to frighten you.
1: Exactly what I'm trying to do, Tammy, for reasons that are quite obvious, I should think. Wouldn't you?
3: Yes.
1: Now, that large razor sharp blade, Tammy, is attached to a pendulum. A pendulum that swings back and forth and gets an inch lower on each swing.
3: An inch lower on each swing?
1: Yes. And so anyone strapped to that slab on the floor... Look down now, Tammy, to the floor. You see the slab with the straps?
3: Yes.
1: Anyone strapped to that slab will, in time, be cut in half.
2: Tammy, don't listen.
1: Slowly. Cut in half slowly, Tammy.
3: You wouldn't. But you wouldn't, please. You can't. You won't kill him.
1: Todd? Oh, gracious, no. He has what I want. I can't kill him unless we reach that perfectly wasteful moment when I have no option but to end this whole scene in death. No thought of killing him. You.
2: Oh, my God.
1: Tammy, did you hear me?
3: I heard you.
1: Then, my dear, would you try to do what I have failed to do? Convince your husband to give me the formula. But, Tammy.
3: How can I convince him if you couldn't?
1: Todd, have you no imagination whatever? Do you really think that you'll be able to watch Tammy kill before your eyes without breaking? No answer. Your silence could signify several possibilities. One, you're too shocked at the prospect to answer. Two, you could watch while your wife is slowly cut in half in agony, Todd. Three, you couldn't. Now, which, Todd? Possibly even you don't know at this moment. Well, all right, I'll give you time to think it over, to talk it over, both of you. Miss Z, you know where to take Mrs. Stearns. Mr. Stearns and I will join you there shortly.
3: Todd, I love you.
2: And I love you, Tammy. I love you.
1: You love her. We'll see how much very soon now. Very soon.
2: Tammy, a glass of champagne.
3: No, it would sicken me.
2: Me too. It just isn't a dinner they've spread before us. It's a gourmet's dream.
3: Or a condemned's last meal.
2: Yeah. Darling, we've got to talk this out.
4: What is there to talk out? You've told me that the secret, the formula that you memorized, if it got into the wrong hands, it could mean the death of millions. And if you give it to Mr. X, it will certainly be in the wrong hands.
2: I don't know.
4: Well, what do you mean? The group he represents, they'd sell the formula to the highest bidder. They wouldn't care who, just so that they got their millions.
2: Well, maybe for once, just for once, I've got to think of us, not the world.
4: But we are the world.
2: I know that, too. You're involved now. This character X could torture me to death, and... Well, I don't think I'd break. I don't think I would, but... You can't tell till you're going through it. I've known agents who... Well, never mind. To face torture myself alone, that's one thing. But to watch you face it... Sammy, I couldn't bear that. Why are you looking at me like that?
4: You're going to have to bear it, Todd. You can't risk the lives of millions for one person, no matter how much you love her.
2: But that's the point I wanted to make. If I give X the formula...
4: Todd, you're not going to.
2: It doesn't mean that whoever buys it will use it to control the world. It could simply mean they would have a balance of power with us.
4: Instead of the government, whichever it is, you won't tell me, that already has a pact with us?
2: Sweetheart, I am just a courier. I'm not up there with the brass. A pact, well, it's supposed to mean what you think it means, but... Well, sometimes... I don't know, sometimes I think all it means is that both countries have the same amount of clout and can't rip each other off. How do we get into this?
4: Because this is what it's all about.
2: No. What it's all about is you. You getting tortured is what it's about. Tammy, X is going to make me watch you on that slab as the pendulum comes closer, inch by inch. Darling, I won't be able to bear it.
4: I think you will. I know you will.
2: You're a lot surer than I am.
1: Oh, dear, what a pity. The champagne, the food, you've touched nothing.
2: Who is he?
1: A little quirk of mine. He fits in, don't you think? The black suit, the red hood with slits for eyes. Just right for an executioner.
4: Just right to scare the daylights out of your victims.
1: Exactly. Tammy, are you scared?
4: You better know it.
1: But you needn't be, you know. Not if you have succeeded where I failed. What is Todd's answer now?
4: You better ask Todd that.
1: Todd?
2: No. My answer is still no.
1: What point in it to undergo agony only to give in finally?
4: If one gives in.
1: You think you won't?
4: But you seem to forget. Todd's the one who has to give in. I don't have the formula, if there is one.
1: Think now, Tammy, think. You're lying strapped to that slab beneath the pendulum. You cannot move. Scarcely a muscle moves. You're looking up, staring at that great blade. It begins to move. Back and forth. Back and forth. Swinging. And coming lower with each swing. Suddenly, time has sped by unaccountably. Suddenly, there it is. The blade. Within inches of you now. Within an inch. Cutting now. Cutting through your dress. Delicately cutting. And now. Now, on the next swing, it is going to slice.
2: Stop it! Stop it! Tammy, I can't let you do this.
1: I didn't think that you could. Bring the tape recorder.
4: Don't bother.
1: No?
2: Tammy!
4: Todd, this man is a phony. I'll stake my life on it. You're trying to scare Todd into giving you the secret formula. But if your scare fizzles...
1: I won't go through with this thing. I won't,
4: Well, I don't think you will.
1: Well, in that case, finish your champagne, and we'll proceed. Todd, one final chance.
2: Mr. X, this is... It's senseless.
1: Makes plenty of sense to me. It would if I were in your shoes. That woman, that lovely, exceptional woman you were lucky enough to marry, lies strapped to the slab. When I give the nod to our red-hooded executioner, he'll press the button that starts the pendulum. Once started, it can't be stopped.
2: Can't?
1: No. It goes right on, down, and through. Should you change your mind, it had better not be at the last moment. It had better be in time for the executioner to pull her out from under the blade.
2: Tammy!
4: Don't give in, Todd. Don't.
1: You leave me no choice. I must...
4: Do it. Damn it. Damn you. Go on and do it.
1: Very well. I give the nod. It's begun its swing. You see it, Todd? Back. And forth. Back. And forth. An inch lower with each swing.
2: Here. That's the microphone to the tape recorder.
1: Take it. Use it. Tell the formula.
3: What is he saying to you? What is that I've handed you? A microphone?
2: Yes. It's the mic of the tape recorder.
3: Oh, Todd, don't.
2: You'll die if I don't.
3: Then I'll die. I'd rather die. Me than a whole world.
2: I can't let you. I can't let you.
1: If you can't let her speak, you've got the mic in your hand. Start talking.
2: No. What's left if I do? What's left?
1: What?
2: She loves me. If I let her down, if I save her life and lose a million others, she'll hate me. What'll be left to me then?
1: There are other women.
2: You filthy. There are no other women. There's only Tammy. For me. Oh, my dearest, you are right. We've got to go through with this. For them.
1: I've met fools in my time, but you... It's within inches, three at most, from her body. Now, two. One. Cutting her dress now. You see? And the next cut. Talk, you fool. Talk fast.
2: The bacterial equation.
3: No,
2: it's...
3: No!
2: It's...
3: No!
1: What is it? The equation before it's too late. What?
0: What indeed? A man and a woman. Just another man and a woman like you, like me, stand ready to sacrifice or not sacrifice their own lives for others. Certainly the woman does. The man, I don't know. We'll see when Mystery Theater returns with Act 3.

0: I've said that there are all sorts of torture, limitless degrees of mental and physical torment. And of these, mental anguish is worst of all. There are some who can stand physical pain better than mental, and vice versa. Moments ago, we wondered, would Todd Stearns break under the strain of watching the torment of his wife, Tammy? Would Tammy? Well, let's find out.
1: Todd.
2: What?
1: You fainted.
2: Fainted? Tammy. I remember now. A pendulum. Blade descending closer and closer, cutting through a dress.
1: Is she what?
2: Dead! Damn you, is she dead?
1: The tape recorder is right there in front of you. Dictate the formula.
2: Answer me. Is Tammy dead?
1: Dictate the formula.
2: No.
1: You will, if you want the answer to whether your wife is dead or alive.
2: Oh, no. If she's dead, then at least she's safe from you.
1: Ah, but if she's alive... I see it in your eyes, the agony of not knowing. Dictate.
2: No.
1: You got more guts than I thought.
2: Oh, no. I'm as much a coward as the next man. But you made a mistake. When you left Tammy and me alone together for those few hours.
1: Oh?
2: It's a funny thing, but... I don't know why. Maybe it was just facing our last hours on Earth together, but we really got to know each other for the first time in our 4 years of marriage.
1: I made a mistake?
2: You made a mistake. You're licked. Dead or alive, Tammy licked you, and dead or alive, I won't let her down.
1: I see. Excuse me. Bring her in.
2: Tammy. Oh, Tammy, thank you. God, you're alive.
3: Oh, darling, oh, darling.
2: Are you all right? Darling. You aren't harmed. You're all
3: no,
2: right.
3: No, I'm fine.
2: No, you're not. Your hands. I can feel your hands. They're shaking.
3: I'll calm down, then I'll be all right.
1: Not if Todd goes on refusing to give me that formula.
3: Then you haven't given it to him?
2: No.
3: Oh, I'm so glad, darling. I'm so glad.
1: Your happiness is doomed to a short life. Because I assure you, Todd is going to do what I ask.
3: No, not Todd.
1: Oh, yes. Oh, let me say that I admire you, both of you. And you have every reason to be proud of this man you married.
3: Well, I am very.
1: But he is not a Superman. He has his breaking point, as all men do. I haven't succeeded in reaching that point, that's all. But unless he dictates the formula he carries in his head, I shall take final steps to reach his breaking point and yours quickly. Oh, by the way, your little girl, Jill...
3: What about her?
1: I thought you'd want to know. Your housekeeper, Anna, sent for the doctor a little while ago.
2: Why?
3: Is she worse?
1: I don't know. All I have is the report that the doctor was sent for.
2: You dirty rat.
1: Now, slowly, Todd. Physical violence will get you nowhere.
2: This is part of your next torture, isn't it? Making us worry about Jill's condition.
1: And what will become of her should the two of you meet what you possibly may meet? Death. You leave me no choice but to subject you now to the kind of torment I tried to avoid.
3: Well, there can't be anything worse than the pendulum.
1: There's the pit. I see that you know something about it.
2: I don't know anything about it.
1: Precisely. You've heard of the pit, but it remains an unknown quantity. And it will be that, the simple fact that you don't know what awaits you in the pit, that will break you. Just as not knowing why the doctor was called for your daughter has shaken you. Now, once again, will you give me the formula? Then it's the pit, I'm afraid. Back where we started? Or no? The pendulum, you see, is again in place in the ceiling. I will leave you alone now with just the pit. Oh, and, Todd, when you decide that you can't take any more and agree to give me the formula, just say so. You'll be heard.
3: Oh, I hope Jill's all right.
2: Don't worry, she is. There's no better doctor than Dr. Lynch.
3: Yes, but if the coal's gone into her chest, you know, her chest is weak.
2: Don't worry, it's just what that louse wants. For all we know, he could be lying. Anna never sent for the doctor.
3: You're right. I'm doing just what X wants me to do. I'm worrying myself sick. What are you looking for?
2: Something to drop down the pit.
3: Why, what for?
2: Find out how deep it is. Whether the bottom is solid or filled with water. This room's as bare as a bone, though.
3: Here.
2: Oh, your shoe?
3: You can buy me another pair when we get out of here.
2: I'll buy you a dozen pair. Okay. Here it goes. Funny.
3: I didn't hear a sound. Not a sound.
2: No splash? No thud of the shoe hitting anything? Nothing? A damn thing can't be bottomless.
3: It's either that or awfully, awfully deep.
2: That's for sure. Give me your other shoe.
3: Try again.
2: Yes. The first sound could have been so slight we didn't pick it up.
3: Yes.
2: This time listen carefully, very carefully. Ready?
3: Go ahead. I didn't hear a thing.
2: Shh. No. Nothing.
3: Let's stand back. I don't like being so near the edge.
2: I don't blame you. Thought of phoning in.
3: No.
2: Sorry.
3: It's all right. I feel the same way.
2: Let's sit down on the floor, against the wall.
3: All right. Yes, that's better. Todd? The wall feels warm.
2: It's a little too warm. Just move away a bit. Better?
3: Much. Oh, I'm sure Jill's going to be all right. I'm just not going to worry about her.
2: No.
3: Todd, that wall's getting hotter.
2: Well, we'll have to move away from it a little more.
3: And closer to the pit.
2: Wait a minute now. You don't think... Here, let me just see how...
3: Todd!
2: Burned my hand. The wall is as hot as an oven. Move over to that one.
3: Well, this one's as hot as the other. It's getting hotter.
2: So that's it. Don't you see? The hotter the walls get, the farther we have to get from them.
3: And the closer to the pit. Until we...
2: Yeah. Until... Are you all right?
3: Well, darling, it's heat so stifling. And I... We're... moving closer to the pit.
2: Can't help it. Heat from the walls. Getting worse.
3: Oh, God, hold me. Put your arms around me.
2: Sweetheart.
3: I'm scared. What is down there? We go over the edge. Oh, God, it's less than 2 feet away now. When we go over, what will happen to us? What?
2: Death, I guess.
3: But how? How will we die?
2: Wait, try not to move any closer. Try.
3: Help myself. The heat's unbearable. You're moving closer to the edge, too.
2: I can't help it.
3: Hold me. Hold me, darling.
2: Sweetheart. Hey, this is it. I guess we... Wait. Wait a minute.
3: What?
2: The heat. It doesn't seem so hot.
3: Not so. I think you're right. It's cooler. Oh! The room seems cooler. Oh, let's move back.
2: That won't last long. That creep has got something else in store for us. But you see? He didn't go through with it.
3: No.
2: Just as he didn't go through with the pendulum.
3: No, you fainted.
2: I don't think he would have gone through with it anyway.
4: Why not, Todd?
2: What?
4: Mr. X, Todd. I can see you and hear you. What's given you the sudden idea that I won't go through with things?
2: You want the formula.
4: True.
2: Kill me and the formula dies with me.
4: True.
2: Well?
4: Todd Stern's dead is worth considerable, too. Oh, not as much as the formula, but considerable.
2: I don't see why.
4: Very simple. It's worth a great deal for a certain government to prevent another from getting the formula. Keeps the balance of power unbalanced, you see. And now that we've settled that, do you still refuse to change your mind?
2: Yes.
4: Darling, I'm sorry to say that this time, I believe you.
2: Wait a minute. Tammy has no part in this now. You used her to break me down. You failed. But your use for her is over. Let her go.
3: He hasn't heard you. Or if he did, he's said his final word. And I wouldn't want out anyhow. If you die, I want to be dead too.
2: But it's senseless. Pointless. I'm the one who has the formula, not you. There's no point in killing you if I... What's that?
3: What is it?
2: Machinery of some kind. But I don't know what it's for. Yes, I do.
3: Todd, what?
2: The walls. Look at the walls.
3: They're moving. All four of them. Moving inward.
2: Making the room narrower. And narrower until...
3: There'll be no space, no floor space left.
2: Nothing but the pit.
3: Oh, Lord.
2: Oh. X! X, listen to me. Let Tammy go. I beg you, let her go.
3: The pit. The walls. Pushing us to it. Oh, let me out. Let me out.
2: Tammy.
3: I can't bear anymore. I can't bear.
2: You won't have to bear anymore now, sweetheart. No more.

0: More champagne, Tammy?
1: No.
0: Todd?
2: What I want is an explanation of all this, and you better make it a good one, Mr. What is your name?
3: X will do.
2: Yeah, but now we know it was all a test or a game or whatever it was.
3: I must still keep my cover. Look, I don't blame you for being angry. Simply put, we subjected you to a test to see how much you could take before you broke down. All operatives, couriers, are put through the ringer.
2: I never was before. I never even heard of it before.
3: Never would have if you hadn't reached that point in your career where we felt that you were ready. The formula you so painstakingly memorized, Todd, is worthless. There's no such thing as that bacterial weapon.
1: Oh, no.
3: But if there were, and you were caught by the kind of group I pretended to represent, we had to be sure that you'd never break, never reveal it.
2: And risk blowing my mind. Tammy's...
3: No. You were never in any danger of that. From start to finish, you were carefully monitored by staff psychiatrists. We'd have known instantly if you were in any serious difficulty.
2: Well, I guess you'll have to do it.
3: Yes, we do.
2: Tell me something. What did we fall on? I mean, when I went over, holding Tammy in my arms.
3: Special foam rubber. Dozens of layers of the stuff. You could have dropped an iron safe down that hole, much less Tammy's shoes, and you'd have heard nothing. Now then, it's over. You can relax and unwind. What's more, Todd, you have gained something that you didn't have before. You've learned how much you can take. And, mister, you can take it.
2: I learned something a lot more important than that, if you ask me.
3: What would that be, Todd?
2: I learned... Tammy, I always thought you were pretty wonderful, but... you're more than that. You're the most wonderful woman and wife in the world.
4: I'll be back shortly with a final thought. Truth is stranger than fiction. And if you feel the story I've just brought you is one of the strangest you've ever heard, I can only assure you that even stranger things go on in this world. Although our version of The Pit and the Pendulum was only based on Edgar Allan Poe's story, it's to this great master of the bizarre that we owe our stories, shall we say, electrifying moments. I hope you were properly shocked. Our cast included Tony Roberts, Marion Seldes, and Norman Rose. Associate Director, Marlon Swing. This is Hyman Brown, Producer-Director, inviting you to return to our Mystery Theater for another adventure in the macabre. Until next time, then, pleasant dreams.

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14: Well, this is great. Rain, rain, rain. I'll bet even the ducks wouldn't come out in weather like this. But me, I'm an idiot. I gotta go and take up a profession like being a writer. I couldn't take up something easy. Oh, no, not me. I gotta be a writer so I can be out on nice, cold, wet nights. Beating my brains out. Looking for an idea. Idea. Deadline. Oh, sure. Mustn't forget that ever-loving deadline. What a way to make a living. I could have stayed a reporter at the Star-Times and had nice assignments. Like listening to political speeches. Or covering the opening of a new manhole. Oh, no. But not me. I have to write fiction. Do it the hard way. Well, I might as well take the usual hand, open the usual door to the usual place, and hear the usual comments.
15: Hi, Mr. Holliday.
14: Hiya.
15: Coffee, coffee boy.
16: Hiya, Dan.
14: What do you say, Ed?
16: Smith, editor wants you.
15: How goes it, Holliday?
14: Oh, pretty good.
15: Where's the makeup on page 4?
17: Hi, Mr. Holliday.
14: How are you?
18: Hiya, Mr. Holliday.
14: Hello, Susie. Eddie.

0: Thing in box 13?
1: Box 13, starring Alan Ladd as Dan Holliday. Now for Box 13, starring Alan Ladd as Dan Holliday.
0: What a character I am. Standing here in front of the want-ad counter in a newspaper office while the rain runs down off my coat collar into my shoes.
2: Mr. Holliday.
0: I gotta ruin my last pair of... Huh? What's that, Susie?
2: I said there's a message in box 13 for you. Here.
0: Oh. Thanks, Susie.
2: Don't mention it. Say, aren't you going to open it?
0: Sorry. Not here, Susie.
2: You know, you got all of us down here at the Star Times awful curious, Mr. Holliday, running that ad.
0: Have I?
2: You've been running it for months. Why don't you change it?
0: Well, I haven't read it for so long, I've forgotten the words. How's it go?
2: Don't you remember? Adventure wanted. We'll go any place, do anything. How about that?
0: I still like it.
2: You'd do a lot better with adventure if you ran your picture with the ad.
0: Oh, no, thanks. Just keep on running it the way it is.
2: But, gee, aren't you ever going to tell us what you do for a living? Why you keep running that ad?
0: Susie... Same old question, same old answer. No. Well, if I'm not doing anything else, at least I've got the people at the Star Times curious. They'd think my brain cells were 10 feet off first base if they knew why I really run that ad. Maybe they are. You can help a person out of great trouble and gain an adventure for yourself if you call Chester 8945 and ask for Carla Williams. Chester 8945. Carla Williams. Sounds like an interesting name. Well, I hope she's home.
3: Hello?
0: Oh, this is the man from Box 13.
3: Oh. Tell me, are you serious or was that ad just a joke?
0: No joke, Miss Williams.
3: Are you willing to try anything?
0: Well, that depends what's on your mind.
3: I can't discuss it over the phone. Will you meet me?
0: Of course.
3: There's a little French restaurant down on Ledge Street. Meet me there in the cocktail lounge.
0: What time?
3: Make it 10 o'clock tonight. Tell the bartender you want to speak to Carla Williams.
0: French restaurant on Ledge, 10 o'clock. What block number?
3: The 600 block. You won't fail me, you'll be there.
0: Lady, if it were winter, I'd come with bells on. This sounds like the beginning of a very interesting story. Beautiful woman in distress calls on struggling writer for help. Only she doesn't know I'm a writer, and I don't know she's beautiful.

0: What's yours, mister?
1: Oh, I'm looking for a Carla Williams.
0: Oh, yeah. She's sitting over there in that front booth.
1: Thanks. Carla Williams?
2: Yes.
1: Oh-ho. Carla Williams could be material for a love story or an adventure story. Or maybe both.
2: And do you have a name?
1: Oh, yes. Dan Holliday.
2: I sit down.
1: Oh, thanks.
2: I'm agreeably surprised. I didn't think a person would get such a satisfactory reply from a ward ad.
1: And I didn't think I'd get such a nice replier.
2: You're wondering about me, aren't you? You're wondering why you're here.
1: Naturally.
2: Well, I'm being blackmailed.
1: That's a very nasty business.
2: I've been paying blackmail for 5 years, but tonight's the end. I'm to meet him in 15 minutes and make the final payment and get the letters.
1: Well, that sounds like the end of your troubles.
2: But is it? I can't be sure. That's why I need your help.
1: But what can I do?
2: Well, you can be there as a witness. You can make sure this is the end. You can see that I get the letters and get away safely.
1: Lady, you need the police.
2: Why? To make sure everything I've kept hidden for 5 years comes out in the open?
1: Maybe a friend could do it.
2: My friends would be the last ones on earth I'd want to know. Are you afraid?
1: No.
2: You advertised for adventure?
1: Blackmail isn't my idea of adventure.
2: I'm sorry if my trouble doesn't measure up to your expectations. The best I could do on such short notice.
1: Uh-oh. Well, I guess I had that coming.
2: Maybe this isn't your idea of adventure, but I do need help. I need help badly. Let's leave it at that.
1: Now, that might appeal to my early Boy Scout training.
2: Then you will.
1: I always help ladies across blackmail raps. What happens if your friend makes trouble?
2: We can't make any trouble.
1: He seems to have done all right for the past 5 years.
2: There won't be any trouble if you're along. Here, reach under the table. Take this.
1: Oh, now wait a minute. This is a gun.
2: Put it in your pocket. Don't let anyone see it.
1: This is supposed to make everything all right?
2: Well, you won't need it, believe me. I thought it would make you feel better.
1: It makes me feel like a policeman. And I still think a policeman is what you want.
2: But you promised.
1: I said maybe.
2: I have to meet him in 15 minutes. Please help me.
1: Where do we go?
2: His apartment.
1: Far from here?
2: We can make it if we leave now. What do you say?
1: Maybe I should never have been a Boy Scout. I watch Carla Williams closely as we ride over to the apartment where she's to meet this man she's been talking about. She's perfectly groomed with a certain niceness about her, except for those twin furrows of worry between her eyes and a cold look of anxiety. I don't think I would like to have her angry at me, though.

0: that's funny. He should have been here 20 minutes ago. Huh.
1: Why don't you try the door?
0: It was unlocked.
1: Might as well wait inside. Unless you have any objections.
0: Not at all. There's a light switch on your right. The living room is straight ahead.
1: Say, you sound like you're familiar with the place.
0: Why not? I've been here many times before.
1: There's a light on in there. Suppose he might have fallen asleep?
0: Waiting for his money? Hardly.
1: Well, this is more like it. This spot is nicely furnished.
0: With my money. But at least we can sit down and make us... Oh, no!
1: Miss Williams, what's the matter? What happened?
0: On the floor by the desk, look.
1: You stay here. Better call the police. He's dead.
0: Dead?
1: Yeah, he's been shot. Once. Through the heart.
0: I'm glad.
1: He's the one? The man who was blackmailing you?
0: Yes. Could you go through his pockets? He must have some of those letters with him. Look in his coat pocket.
1: Just a minute, Miss Williams. You don't understand. This man has been murdered. We've got to call the police.
0: Murdered? What makes you so sure?
1: There's no gun around any place.
0: Just the same, before the police come, his pockets. Please, I've got to have those letters.
1: Okay, but it isn't right. Are these what you wanted?
0: Let me see. Yeah. They're all here.
1: Now, where's the telephone? We've got to get the police up here and fast.
0: There is no phone.
1: No? How do you know without looking, unless...
0: I told you I've been here before.
1: Oh, yes, I forgot. Well, go downstairs. There's a payphone in the lobby. Tell the police to come up here right away. Then come back and we'll wait for them.
0: You're not planning to leave while I'm downstairs, are you?
1: No. Here's a nickel. Just dial O and tell the operator you want the police. Hurry.
0: But you'll be here.
1: Call, I said. I wanted adventure, so I put an ad in a newspaper. And I certainly found what I wanted. Only this isn't good. A man is lying dead on the floor of this apartment. And Carla Williams and I will have to go down to the police headquarters and answer a million questions. All of them embarrassing. I hope she's made the calls. Say, that's funny. Why would there be a telephone directory in a place where there's no phone? Or maybe there is one. Of course, right here in the hallway. I wonder why she said there was no phone here. Maybe it's been disconnected.
2: Operator. This is the operator.
1: Oh, fine. I've written a dozen stories like this. And whenever I've reached this point, the hero always finds that he's been framed. Framed? The gun. Yeah, I gotta look at that gun. Gotta find out if it's been fired. One shot has been fired. And the police surgeon will probably find a bullet from this gun in that dead man's body. The police. Seems like little Carla took care of that. Me, I'm going to take care of something else. I'm leaving.
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0: Once again, Box 13, starring Alan Ladd as Dan Holliday.
1: Well, right now I'm wishing I were half as smart as the heroes of some of my stories. I've got a murder, strange woman, a strange apartment, and a strange feeling that this might not work out to a happy ending. What I need is a cab, a quick trip home, a short drink, and a long, long think.
2: Sure is a rotten night to be out.
1: Yeah, it sure is.
2: Never seen such rain.
1: Not so good.
2: Cops are sure busy tonight.
1: Sounds like it.
2: I wonder who they're after.
1: I wouldn't have any idea.
2: Could be a murderer, you know.
1: Yeah, just could be.
2: Just a night for a murder.
1: Perfect.
2: How come you got so wet?
1: It's raining.
2: I know, but how come?
1: My umbrella needs recovering.
2: You want the Normandy Arms?
1: Yeah, that's right.
2: Yeah, that's your billing up ahead, but it looks like you got lots of company.
1: What do you mean?
2: Them's prowl cars, mister. All over the place.
1: Oh, this is very nice. Carla Williams called the police and must have mentioned my name in passing. I'm the type of interesting young fellow that any cop would like to meet. Especially with a murder weapon in my pocket. Tonight, Mr. Holliday, I think you will sleep elsewhere.
2: Want me to pull right in where all them cops are?
1: No, they look busy, so maybe we'd better not bother them. Just keep on driving.
2: But this is where you live, ain't it?
1: I don't feel like going home tonight.
2: I could shove them cops aside, you know. This is legitimate hack.
1: That would be fun, but don't bother.
2: You're the boss, mister. Where to?
1: There's a place down on Franklin Avenue. 1612, I think.
2: I know that place. That's the cheapest hotel in town.
1: Yes, I believe it is.
2: Hey, how do you know about a place like that?
1: I got information there for a story.
2: What a joint like that. What are you going there tonight for?
1: To sleep.
2: You're writing another story?
1: I'm living one.
2: Living one?
1: Yes, I left my typewriter at home.
3: Well, Mr. Holliday, to what do we owe this great pleasure?
1: Maybe you're just lucky.
3: More research on the seamier side of life?
4: No, not tonight. I'm looking for a room.
3: A room? Might I remind you, Mr. Holliday, this ain't the Roney Plaza.
1: Have you got a room?
3: Any particular exposure you might like?
1: The less, the better.
3: I'm sure we can fix you up. That is, if you're willing to pay in advance.
1: Buck and a half, how much?
3: $25, Mr. Holliday.
1: $25?
3: And if you committed the murder, it'll be $50, Mr. Holliday.
1: Come on, talk straight.
3: I don't want any trouble with the police.
1: What makes you think I'll cause you trouble with the police?
3: Little box called the radio, police calls. They're a lot of fun to listen to, Mr. Holliday.
1: Yeah, I'll bet they are.
3: You'll be comfortable here and safe.
1: I'm beginning to wonder if I could afford it.
3: With your money? Don't make me laugh.
1: I wasn't trying to. Where's your phone?
3: The one on the wall costs a nickel.
1: Thanks.
3: You're staying tonight, Mr. Holliday?

0: Hello?
1: You got back there in a hurry.
0: You. Where are you?
1: Still in town. What about the police? They with you?
0: What do you think?
1: Thanks for putting in a good word for me.
0: I had to. They made me. Look, I want to talk to you.
1: I know that feeling. I want to talk to you, too.
0: I can explain everything.
1: Like a gun with one bullet fired?
0: Yes.
1: A missing telephone that wasn't?
0: That, too.
1: Oh. Then you're just the little girl I want to have words with.
0: Can you come over here right away?
1: Are the police there?
0: Oh, that's right. Name a place, I'll meet you.
1: The corner of 6th and Victor, 10 minutes.
0: Right.
2: Follow me, Mr. Holliday.
1: Oh, where to?
2: Your room. This ain't the Roney Plaza, but the service is just the same.
1: I've changed my mind.
2: You're not staying?
1: Your rates are too high. I'll drop in again after I've made a fortune. Now I know how the fox feels when the hounds are closing in. Someday I'll have to write a story about a fox. Put that guy Burgess and his Peter Rabbit out of business. Hey, cab!
3: Oh, it's you again.
1: Yeah, I get around, don't I?
3: I thought you were set for the night.
1: No running ice water. 6th and Victor.
3: Where did you say you wanted to go?
1: 6th and Victor.
3: But there ain't no place to sleep there.
1: Oh, I'm not sleepy. I just want to examine a fire hydrant.
3: Okay, mister. I'm glad it's your money and not mine.
1: If we keep on, it will be your money.
3: Yeah, that's pretty good.
1: Yeah. Say, is that tonight's extra lying up there?
3: Sure. Want to take a look at it?
1: Oh, yeah, thanks.
3: That picture they got of you on the front page is lousy.
1: What picture?
3: You look like you was facing the camera through a screen door.
1: Here, let me see that. Well, well, well, this is just wonderful. Prominent writer named by police. Carla Williams accuses Dan Holliday of the murder of Harry Granger. Grief-stricken girl witnessed the murder of her fiancé. Well, nice going, Carla. It's your word against mine, plus the evidence against me. Now I know why they wrote that song, I get along without you very well.
3: Well, there's 6th and Victor.
1: Cruise on by.
3: You ain't gonna stop?
1: I haven't made up my mind.
3: Looks like a couple of cops waiting around for somebody.
1: That's the way it looks to me.
3: That might be the law.
1: Yes, they might be.
3: What do you want to do now?
1: Get away from here and find a city directory. A chap by the name of Harry Granger should have a home. And he should have stayed in it. I'm either just ahead of the police or right behind them. And if this game keeps up much longer, I'll be right with him.
4: Yeah?
1: Oh, Harry Granger live here?
4: He did. You the police?
1: Well, no, not exactly.
4: A reporter?
1: I used to be.
4: Come here, you. I wonder if you're one of them blackmailers.
1: Just a minute, friend. My coat rips easy.
4: No, I guess not. If you were, you wouldn't be here.
1: Mind if I step in?
4: Come in, come in. This whole thing's got me all upset.
1: You don't say. Oh, you said something about a blackmailer.
4: That's what I'm here for. I came to help Harry get rid of those rats.
1: You mean he was being blackmailed?
4: For 5 years. I lent him most of the money to pay off with. I told him he was a sucker, but it looks like I got here too late.
1: You heard what happened?
4: Saw it in the papers on my way from the station.
1: Have you told the police?
4: Not yet, but I'm going to. Who did you say you were?
1: I didn't say.
4: You know something about this?
1: I think I do now. I began to see the light when the city directory listed this place as Granger's apartment.
4: Can I help?
1: You might get into trouble.
4: Well, how?
1: Breaking into a woman's apartment. After this, I'll use a fire escape and more of my stories are the most interesting things about a building. The man from Homicide will be out in the hall seeing that no one comes in here. I'll have to work fast, Holliday. You'll have to find something that the police weren't looking for. There must be something. Bills, letters, cards, that's no good. Look for the obvious. That's what I always have my hero doing. Let's see, what's the obvious? Oh, the living room. Now, let's Let's see. That's where the body was. Nothing obvious there. On the desk. No, no. The table. No. The fireplace. Hello, hello, hello. A small frame snapshot. And I think it might be just what I'm looking for. My old friend the bartender and Carla Williams. And with your arms around each other. You know, you two make a nice couple, a wonderful couple. I wonder if they'll let you have your arms around each other in the electric chair.
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0: Well, I finally made it. I'm down at police headquarters in the office of a tall, gangly character named Lieutenant Kling. Of course, a few things have happened. Carl and the bartender were brought in, too. So much cooler than I am. Oh, those cell bars give you such fine ventilation.
1: Holiday.
0: What's that, Lieutenant?
1: I said you were a very lucky citizen. After what Carla Williams told us, we thought you were guilty.
0: If she'd have told me that story, I'd have believed it myself. But proving that she and the bartender were married put a crimp in her act as the injured fiancé.
1: Yeah, you showed it up as the same old racket. Smart woman teams up with smart man to blackmail innocent citizen. But just the same, I think you should stick to your writing and let police work alone.
0: Lieutenant, I'll have that printed and framed in blonde walnut.
1: And hang it on the wall?
0: No, around my neck.
1: I'm glad to hear you say that. You may not always have a guy like this Grant who backed up your story.
0: Oh, Granger's friend?
1: That's the one.
0: Say, he's a nice fella. Wants me to visit him on his ranch.
1: Why don't you do that?
0: Riding the range all day when I could be cooking in town?
1: Pardon me. Homicide, Lieutenant Kling. Oh, yes, yes, he's here. It's for you, Holiday.
0: Oh, thanks. Hello?
2: Mr. Holiday, this is Susie.
0: Yes, Susie.
2: Can you come down to the Star Times right away?
0: Well, what's the matter?
2: There's another letter for you in box 13.
0: Oh, no, no, no.
2: Should I open it and read it to you?
0: Oh, not now, Susie. I've got enough material to last me for a month. 3 weeks of which will be a rest.
2: Tell me where. Maybe I can come down and help you.
0: You really want to help me?
2: Sure I do, Mr. Holiday.
0: Then put that letter back in box 13.
2: But Mr. Holiday...
0: Good night, Susie.
3: Next week, same time, Alan Ladd stars as Dan Holiday in Box 13. Alan Ladd appears through the courtesy of Paramount Pictures and may currently be seen in Wild Harvest. Box 13 is written and directed by Ted Hediger. Original music composed and conducted by Rudy Schrager. 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

0: Box 13, with the star of Paramount Pictures, Alan Ladd, as Dan Holliday.
1: Box 13. 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
2: Well, this is great. I come to the park to get a hot idea, but the day turns out hot, and my idea turns out cold. Idea. Well, I thought I'd find something different in a public park, and I did. A small boy mashing his ice cream cone against my brand new trousers. And all to meet a deadline. Deadline. Story idea. Why didn't I do what I should have done in the first place?
3: Copy, boy.
4: Hi, Mr. Holliday.
2: Hiya.
3: Hey, Smith, where's the lead on that fire?
5: Hiya, Mr. Holliday.
2: What do you say, Bill?
3: Jones, where's that interview?
6: Hiya, Dan.
2: How are you, Joe?
3: Where's the makeup on page 4?
4: Hiya, Holliday.
2: What's a good word, boy?
7: Hiya, Mr. Holliday.
2: Hiya, Susie. Anything in Box 13?
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1: Go to the park and get a story idea about romance. Sure, why not? What do I come back with? Gravel in my socks, sand in my shoes, and a June bug in my hat band. Holliday, why didn't you pick a different profession like driving a coal truck?
2: Mr. Holliday.
1: What's that, Susie?
2: I said, there's a message in Box 13 for you.
1: Oh, thank you, Susie. Thanks so much.
2: Don't mention it. Say, you got a faraway look in your eyes today.
1: Yes, but only as far as the dry cleaners.
2: Dry cleaners?
1: Have you ever had a small boy wipe his ice cream cone off on your trousers?
2: Oh, girls don't call them trousers. In our set, it's slacks.
1: So it is, Susie, so it is. Well, see you later.
2: Okay, if you say so. But I still don't like that look in your eyes. You look like you might get into trouble.
1: You know what I think after spending the day in the park?
2: What?
1: Trouble will be a welcome relief. Why did I ever have to decide to be a fiction writer? I could have stayed a newspaper reporter. I could have kept on writing those snappy obituary notices and worn a hat that turned up in front and shoes that did the same thing. Well, better see what's in this envelope. If you want real adventure, be at the corner of 7th and Main at 10 p.m. tonight. A black limousine will pick you up at that time. Do not try to engage the chauffeur in conversation. What's this? No signature. Oh-ho, no signature. Black limousines, chauffeurs who won't talk. Meetings on street corners at 10 o'clock at night. Well, this should be interesting. Oh, there it is, a black limousine. And look at that chauffeur.
3: This way, Mr. Holliday.
1: Thanks. What a character this driver is. He looks like he spent his nights on a nice cold slab down at the morgue. Wonder if I can get him to talk. Driver. I said, driver. Chauffeur. Oh, you. Pardon me.
3: Through there, Mr. Holliday.
1: So you do talk. I was beginning to wonder about that.
4: This way, Mr. Holliday.
1: Who's that?
4: It's only me, Mr. Holliday.
1: That black suit, it makes you almost invisible, you know.
4: Yes, I know. Follow me. You're curious about the way you were brought here. Did it frighten you?
1: Maybe. Maybe not.
4: This room, please. My office.
1: Well, this is very cozy.
4: Well, I'm glad you find it so. To eliminate a lot of questions, I'd like to say this. I know all about you.
1: All?
4: You're a successful writer. Apparently you fear nothing, and I would presume that some of your adventures spring from that ad you run every week in the Star Times.
1: Did you find it interesting?
4: Adventure wanted. We'll go any place, do anything. Do you catch many people with that ad?
1: I caught you. Or is that vice versa?
4: I had you investigated, Holliday. I know where you live, what you do. The newspapers have told me of your experiences.
1: What are you leading up to?
4: You'll notice I had you brought here by a devious route. I wanted to be sure no one knew you were here.
1: Go on.
4: How much do you know about insurance, Holliday?
1: A great many people buy it. A great many don't.
4: And of those who do buy, a great many intend to defraud, to steal from their insurance company.
1: Now look, if this is a racket, I'm not interested.
4: My name is Abner Blake. I'm the chief investigator for Northern Insurance.
1: Oh.
4: Do you remember the disappearance of Dr. Max Alexander?
1: I read something about it. Why?
4: He carried a very large policy with us. He's been gone almost 7 years. When his 7 years are up, the law will permit his widow to collect. And Holliday.
1: Yes?
4: I don't think Alexander is dead.
1: This man has the coldest, frostiest eyes of any professional man trailer I've ever seen. And he's loaded with energy. Energy which I'll bet has helped him track down the people who tried to cheat his insurance company. Boy, I'm glad I'm on his side.
4: If you'll think back, Dr. Alexander performed a very delicate brain surgery on a prominent man. The operation was not successful.
1: I remember that he was criticized in some circles for taking a chance.
4: Immediately after the patient died, Alexander walked out of the operating room, the hospital, and so far as we've been able to prove, right out of this world. But I still feel that he's alive, somewhere.
1: And you believe it's an insurance fraud?
4: I'm sure it is. And I have a reputation, Holiday. No one has ever attempted to defraud Northern Insurance and has been successful.
1: You suspect Mrs. Alexander?
4: Hardly. She's barely left her house in all these years. She receives no mail except from her daughter.
1: Her daughter?
4: She lives in New Mexico.
1: What about your regular men?
4: They've looked everywhere. They've come up with absolutely nothing.
1: Police?
4: Same thing.
1: And you're afraid you'll have to pay off?
4: No. Not if I have a smart man, a resourceful one, a man who can be as relentless as I am. And I think that man is you.
1: If Shakespeare were alive, he would cast Abner Blake in the role of Macbeth and throw him an extra part as one of the witches. But that's no affair of yours, Mr. Holliday. You've got to find a man who's been gone for almost 7 years. And if you were the hero of this story, you'd go to the files of a newspaper and look into the past.
5: Well, if it isn't Dan Holliday, what are you doing down the morgue at the Star Times?
1: What would anybody be doing down in the morgue, Mac?
5: Well, some of them just lay there. You know me, Dad. I just got to have my little joke once in a while. Now, what was it you're looking for?
1: Oh, the clips on a citizen named Dr. Max Alexander. What have you got on him?
5: The works, Dan. The whole works.
1: Prominent man dies following delicate operation. Doctor criticized for taking chance. Dr. Alexander walks out of operating room and disappears. Grief-stricken wife employs private investigators when police fail to find Dr. Alexander. Dr. Alexander given up for dead. Not a bad-looking citizen, the doctor. He's been shot from more angles than this Philadelphia to Atlantic City. Kindly eyes, intelligent face, strong chin. Yes, doctor, when I see you, I'll know you. And I hope to see you soon.
2: Yes?
1: Oh, I'm Dan Holliday, Miss Alexander. I'd like to talk to you about your husband.
2: My husband is dead.
1: Well, some people think he isn't.
2: They found something? They think he's alive? Come in. Now then, Mr. Holliday, who are you? And why are you looking for the doctor?
1: A commission from the insurance company. I hoped you might give me some information.
2: It was on all the front pages.
1: That's exactly as it happened.
2: Yes. He was never seen again. Oh, Mr. Holliday, if only you could find some trace of him.
1: I'm going to try.
2: You don't know how terrible it is. Almost 7 years. But still, I've had the feeling that he'll come back someday. You'll look for me, too.
1: Well, of course.
2: I miss him so.
1: What about your daughter?
2: After her father's disappearance, she couldn't stand it here in town. She went to our ranch in New Mexico.
1: Oh?
2: Her father's disappearance broke her heart. I pray you find him.
1: Mrs. Alexander, so do I. Mrs. Alexander is a grief-stricken old lady. One who sincerely wants her husband back. So, where to look first? This is the build-up to the main story, Holiday, and if you're smart, you'll bring in all the characters.
6: Where to, mister?
1: I want a drawing room to Albuquerque, New Mexico. Well, Holiday, you've got a railroad ticket and an hour to make the train. Better get back to your apartment. A quick shower, pack your bag, and get on your way.
6: We've been waiting for you, Mr. Holiday.
1: Well, gentlemen, is this a pleasant intrusion? And I hope you are gentlemen.
6: We were positive you wouldn't mind.
1: Oh, of course not. People break in here regularly.
6: Good. Sit down.
1: If you don't mind, I like the air up here.
6: As you wish. I understand you like to travel, Mr. Holliday.
1: Travel? A wonderful pastime, travel.
6: Ever think of South America?
1: Often. You see, I'm a Carmen Miranda fan.
6: How would you like to go to South America? For me. All expenses paid. For as long as you want to stay.
1: What would I have to do?
6: Just forget a few things.
1: Like New Mexico?
6: Particularly New Mexico.
1: Give me about 2 weeks and I'm your man.
6: You don't seem to understand. You're leaving. Tonight.
1: Well, that's what I mean. But I'm going west.
6: No. South.
1: You and I would make a nice compass together. Now, suppose you point north and walk right out of this apartment. Oh, and don't forget your gorilla.
6: You mean Spencer?
1: If that's his name, I mean Spencer.
6: You'll hurt his feelings talking that way.
1: Well, that makes us even. Just looking at him hurts mine.
6: Is it, South America?
1: In a way. At least I'm showing you the open-door policy. Now, get out, you and your gorilla.
6: Spencer.
1: I wouldn't recommend that.
6: So?
1: I said get out.
6: Have you ever stopped to consider something, Mr. Holliday?
1: What?
6: You may never get to New Mexico.
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0: And now, back to Box 13, starring Alan Ladd as Dan Holliday.
1: Well, well, now you've got all the ingredients for a story. Insurance investigator doesn't believe doctor is dead. Wife doesn't believe doctor is dead. Two men try to stop Ryder from making further investigation. All right, Holliday, write the rest of the plot.
2: Or maybe you'd better hit the sack.
1: This is very pleasant. I've got a comfortable drawing room, and I'll bet it's got 1,000 springs to ease my worries. Uh-oh. The man with the urge to send me to South America. Well, I've got something for him.
3: Let go.
1: Now, fellow, what's the big idea breaking in here?
4: I'm sorry. I must have come into the wrong drawing room.
1: You came into the wrong apartment a couple of hours ago. Now, what do you want?
4: I just want to go to sleep.
1: In my traveling bag?
4: I was looking for my razor. I wanted to shave.
1: You just had a close one. Come on.
4: Where?
1: To find out if you got space in this train. If you haven't, we'll make some for you. Under guard in the baggage car. This is fine. I couldn't prove a thing. My friend had space, and to the conductor, it seemed like a perfectly logical thing to mistake car 19 for car 18. I wonder who this man is and who's in back of him.
5: Next stop, Albuquerque.
1: Albuquerque. Well, that's the end of the line for me. And I hope I don't mean that too literally. Long distance? I want to speak to Catherine Alexander at the Barcross Bar Ranch just outside of Valmont. Yes.
6: Hello?
1: Miss Alexander?
6: Yes?
1: This is Dan Holliday. Wonder if I might come out to the ranch and see you.
6: Oh, you're the man who's looking for Father. Mother wired me about you.
1: Was it complimentary?
6: Mother said she believed if anyone could find Dad, you could. Come right out. I want to talk to you.
1: And I want to talk to you.
7: Cab, mister?
1: Yeah, ever hear of Valmont?
7: Sure did.
1: Know where it is?
7: Sure do.
1: Very far?
7: Sure is.
1: Can you take me there?
7: Sure can. You got enough money to pay for the trip?
1: Sure have.
7: Let's go, then.
1: Sure thing. This is New Mexico, Holliday. Breathe deeply and treat your lungs to a shot of straight ozone. 20 miles to Valmont, and all you've seen on the whole trip is 4 buzzards, 3 in the air, and the one driving. And if he's a cab driver, I'm a flying disc.
7: Car behind.
1: Yeah, so I hear.
7: Wants me to pull over.
1: Don't do it.
7: Know them fellas?
1: One of them is Spencer.
7: Friend of yours?
1: That depends on what you mean by friend.
7: I gotta pull up. Those guys are gonna run me in the ditch.
1: Can you fight?
7: Nope.
1: Then can you recommend a good dentist?
7: What for?
1: Something tells me that when this is over, I'm going to need a new set of teeth.
8: You feel better, young man?
1: Yeah, thanks. What happened after those two fellas jumped me? Who are you?
8: My name is Moran. I'm the caretaker up at the Bar Cross Bar Ranch. I was coming down this way when you were forced off the road.
1: Oh. What happened to the driver?
8: Last I saw of him, he was just a cloud of dust.
1: I remember now. I got out of the car. He drove away.
8: Those two fellows started to beat you up good. When they saw me coming, they ran off, too. You had a mighty close call, young man.
1: I had 3 of them. After this, my luck runs out.
8: Somebody after you?
1: And vice versa. Say,
4: How far is the ranch?
8: Half a mile up the road. Better take it easy.
4: Come on, I've got to get to the ranch.
8: Feel you can make it?
4: My friend, I've got to make it. This is not good. Spencer and his girl have followed me all the way out here trying to stop me at every turn. Maybe I'm getting warm. But if that's true, why hasn't someone else found Dr. Alexander?
8: Here's the ranch house, Mr. Holliday. They say Miss Catherine was expecting you?
4: Yes, but hardly in this condition.
6: You're Dan Holliday? Oh, what happened? You're all beaten up.
4: So this is Catherine Alexander. What a beautiful girl. And what beautiful eyes.
6: You'd better lie down, Mr. Holliday. You're badly hurt.
4: Oh, no, thanks, Miss Alexander. I don't feel that bad. I just look that way.
8: Anything more I could do, Miss Kathy?
6: Oh, no. No, and thank you so much. If you hadn't come along, Mr. Holliday might have been badly injured. Perhaps fatally.
8: Thank you, Miss Kathy.
6: Now then, how about a hot shower? You can get a rub down and change of clothes.
4: Miss Alexander, you read a man's mind.
6: Sometimes that's a pleasure. Depending on the man.
4: You're depending on me?
6: What do you think?
4: Well, this is more like it. Hot shower, brisk rub down, little iodine on a few... Ouch, that stings. And Catherine was kind enough to loan me some riding clothes. That should indicate a sojourn in the saddle out on the desert. With the stars blinking their approval of my companion. Blinking approval? Holliday, you're an incurable romantic.
6: Isn't this beautiful? That gorgeous sky and the stars.
4: You love it, don't you?
6: I always have. Always will.
4: Have you been here long?
6: The Bar Cross Bar belonged to my dad. We used to come out during the summer. Now I live here all the time.
4: Alone?
6: Oh, there's always Moran.
4: Moran? He's a strange old fellow.
6: People around here say he's a little touched. But he's been wonderful to me.
4: Oh, say, those men who jumped me down the road. Moran ever see him before?
6: How could he? They were strangers.
4: Oh. Your mother told me you've been searching for your father a long time.
6: Yes. Mother and I have spent a fortune on private detectives, investigators, following up leads, but nothing ever happened.
4: Yes, I know. Oh, tell me, Miss Alexander.
6: Kathy, please.
4: Kathy, have you any idea where I might begin to look? I thought you might give me a starting point.
6: Not unless it would be back in the city. He just walked out one day. No one ever saw him again.
4: Well, I'd better go back there and start from scratch.
6: You don't have to leave right away.
4: I'd enjoy staying a while.
6: Maybe I have been lonesome. Perhaps I've forgotten what companionship can be.
4: Perhaps.
6: You'll stay a while?
4: A while.
6: Good. Say, the time. We'll be much too late for dinner. Come on, I'll race you.
4: You're on.
6: Hurry or I'll beat you. I'm at the corral gate already.
4: Kathy, look out! Kathy! Kathy.
9: Mr. Holliday, what happened?
4: You were racing. The horse stumbled over that lower bar and threw her. Look at that gash in her head.
9: She's unconscious. I hope she isn't seriously hurt.
4: Oh, stand there, man. Get in the house. Call a doctor.
9: Yes, a doctor. A doctor.
4: Hurry, will you?
9: Of course. Get into the medicine cabinet in the house. I need some bandages. She may be suffering from multiple contusions.
4: Multiple contusions?
9: Or even a compound skull fracture. Hurry, will you?
4: Compound skull fracture?
9: Iodine, if you can find it. Hurry, I said. There isn't much time.
4: Okay, Dr. Alexander.
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0: Well, now I'm back in the city again, walking up the street towards that same grim gray house where I first met Abner Blake. Up the steps, Holliday, and write the final chapter.
1: That was a nice job, Holliday.
0: I was nice about it.
1: What do you mean?
0: You didn't see the look in Dr. Alexander's eyes when he recovered his mind. And that lovely, lovely girl being mixed up in a deal like this.
1: If you feel sorry for her, you're making a big mistake.
0: Yes, I know. She was following him the day he walked out into the country. She'd almost caught up with him when a hit-and-run driver knocked him down.
1: That's when she got the idea for the disappearance act.
0: Why not? The doctor's face had been so damaged no one would ever recognize him. And he'd lost his memory to top it off.
1: We've got the daughter and the mother in custody.
0: Just think, if she hadn't have fallen off that horse, I might never have been able to prove that Dr. Alexander was alive.
1: I know.
0: Hiding him on his own ranch was the daughter's idea, too.
1: Why not? No one would pay attention to an old man puttering around the place.
0: I've got a story, and I don't like it. Mother and daughter hide amnesia victim to collect insurance.
1: Oh, excuse me. Blake speaking. Yes, he's here. For you, Holliday.
0: Oh, thanks. Hello.
2: Mr. Holliday, this is Susie.
0: Oh, yes, Susie.
2: There's a message for you in box 13. Shall I read it to you?
0: Now, Susie, you know you're not supposed to open my mail.
2: But this is already open. It's a postcard.
0: Oh. Is it interesting?
2: I think it is.
0: All right, come on, come on. Tell me what it says.
2: It says, rental for box 13, $15.
0: Oh, fine. Goodbye, Susie.
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0: Alan Ladd appears through the courtesy of Paramount Pictures and may currently be seen in Wild Harvest. Box 13 is written and directed by Ted Hediger. Original music was composed and conducted by Rudy Schrager. This is a Mayfair production.
1: That wraps up this episode of Box 13, part of our all-day Memorial Day marathon here on Old Time Radio USA. Don't go far. The next chapter in Dan Holliday's adventures is coming up right after these messages.
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2: How are you? 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

0: Now for Box 13, starring Alan Ladd as Dan Holliday.
1: Well, here I am again, standing at the want ad counter of the Star Times, looking for what? An idea for a story. I could have stayed here as a reporter. I could have been searching for facts. Instead, I'm fumbling for fiction. Instead of a blonde, I'm meeting a deadline. Instead of Chanel number 5, I'm heading for a sniff of printer's ink. Holliday, you're a dope.
2: Mr. Holliday.
1: What's that, Susie?
2: I said there's a letter in Box 13 for you. It's special.
1: Special?
2: Special delivery. It was mailed only a couple of hours ago. Something like that could be important.
1: Could be.
2: Could be adventure.
1: Could be.
2: Could be a girl.
1: Could be. By the way, Susie, how come you're working so late this evening?
2: Oh, my boss asked me to. He's paying me overtime. Time and three quarters.
1: Time and three quarters?
2: Mm-hmm. I held out for double time when he offered me time and a half.
1: Well, what happened?
2: Oh, we effected a compromise.
1: Goodbye, Susie. Special delivery, huh? Well, this could be very important. Also, it couldn't. Well, come on, open it up, Holliday. You haven't got all night. I'm in terrible trouble. Please come to room 718 at the Bradford Hotel. Hurry. Signed, Agatha Marsh. That sounds urgent.
3: Who are you, young man? What do you want?
1: I'm the man from Box 13. I'm looking for Agatha Marsh.
3: I'm Agatha Marsh. Come in, come in.
1: You're Agatha Marsh?
3: But don't stand there with your mouth open. Never can tell who might be snooping around the hall. Find a chair and sit down. Now, what's your name?
1: Dan Holliday.
3: Well, Mr. Holliday, I don't believe in drinking or I'd offer you one, but I have got some sauerkraut juice in my thermos bottle.
1: No, thanks just the same.
3: I like you, Mr. Holliday. I liked your ad in the paper. Adventure wanted. We'll go any place, do anything. It was just what I needed.
1: Well, thanks again.
3: Now then, what's your charge?
1: Charge?
3: For helping me, your fee.
1: Oh, that. No charge, Miss Marsh.
3: Are you trying to be chivalrous?
1: No, you see, I'm a writer. I'm looking for ideas. If I get a good idea, I consider I've been well paid.
3: Well, that seems a little silly.
1: Might I ask just what your trouble is?
3: Oh, you don't think a girl my age could get into trouble, do you?
1: Well, you look like a very charming old... Oh, I'm sorry.
3: Oh, lady, let's not beat around the bush. Now, no doubt you want to know a few things about me.
1: Well, that would be very interesting.
3: Yes, well, I live in Muncie, Indiana, alone. I've got a big house and an independent income. Every year I go someplace for a vacation, and this year I came here.
1: Is that all?
3: Isn't that enough?
1: But the letter you wrote me, you said you were in terrible trouble.
3: Well, I am. If anyone ever finds out about this, I don't know what'll happen.
1: Finds out about what?
3: Come over here to the closet. I want to show you something. Look, on the floor.
1: Why, that's a dead man lying there. Well, this would make a good opening chapter for a story. Young man goes to help charming old lady who is in terrible trouble. Terrible trouble turns out to be a corpse. Corpse? Hey, wake up, Holliday. This is the real thing.
3: Now do you believe me, young man?
1: When did you find him?
3: Just before I wrote you that letter.
1: Before you wrote the letter? Well, that's hours ago.
3: I know, but what could I...

0: I do.
1: What could you do? Miss Marsh, you could call the police.
0: And get my name in the papers. Have all the folks back in Muncie know there was a dead man in my room. Oh, no.
1: Miss Marsh, listen to me, please. There's a dead man in that closet. There's a law about dead men. We have to notify the police immediately. You can go to jail for hiding a body.
0: Oh, fiddlesticks.
1: But, Miss Marsh, look at this man. He's been shot at close range. There are powder burns on his coat.
0: I know. I examined him before I wrote you. You see, I read all the current detective stories.
1: Detective stories? This isn't a story. This is the real thing.
0: I know. Why don't you try to prove that I did it?
1: With what? A cap pistol? Now, you're a nice person, Miss Marsh, but this is going to be tough.
0: Well, don't get so excited. A girl my age could kill a man if she wanted to. Rub him out, as they say in the murder mysteries.
1: Please, Miss Marsh, be sensible. You've got a murdered man in your closet. Now pick up that phone and call the police right away.
0: Mr. Halliday, in all seriousness, I can't do it. Think of what my lifelong friends would say.
1: Yes, yes, I know. It doesn't look good.
0: I can see the headlines now. Prominent Muncie pioneer woman found with dead body in hotel. Oh, please, Mr. Halliday, help me.
1: Well, I don't know. This is a little out of my department.
0: Just this once, Mr. Halliday. I've never asked for help before. I'm an old woman.
1: Well, all right. What do you want me to do?
0: I want you to help me get rid of the body.
1: Get rid of the body? Now, look, Miss Marsh, you're not serious. You didn't mean that.
0: Oh, you don't know me. I fully intend to get rid of that body.
1: Okay, go right ahead. It's your corpse.
0: And you're going to help me.
1: No, no, I'm sorry. Try a bellhop.
0: And have him snitch to the desk clerk. Besides, you advertised for adventure.
1: But this isn't adventure. It's a nightmare. Come on, Miss Marsh. Let me notify the police.
0: Now, there's a broom closet down the hall.
1: That's very interesting. I just remember, I'm meeting someone in the lobby.
0: I'd take the body there myself, but I'm not strong enough.
1: Goodbye, Miss Marsh.
0: I'll scream.
1: Go right ahead.
0: The hotel detective will show up.
1: Just a man I'd love to see.
0: And I'll tell him you kill that man.
1: Oh.
0: Now, would you help me?
1: Suppose we get caught.
0: Then you'll help me.
1: Now, wait a minute.
0: You said we. Now, I'll open the door and watch the hall. Case the joint, as they say in the mysteries. And then you whisk the body into the closet. You're strong. You can do it.
1: Oh, sure. I'm strong, all right. But not in the head. Oh, this can't be happening to you, Halliday. You can't be dragging a body down the hall of the Bradford Hotel. You know better. And as soon as you can get away from this charming but cracked old gal, you're going to talk to the police.
0: Harry, Harry, I'll open the closet door. Put him in right there. Stick him in good. Here we are.
1: I must be crazy.
0: Now back into my room before anybody sees us. There. Wasn't that easy?
1: Easy, she says.
0: Well, I must say you carried out your part very well.
1: What's next in this little scheme of yours, Miss Marsh?
0: Why, don't you know? We have to find out who killed that Michael O'Brien.
1: You know who he is?
0: Well, I do now. I went through his pockets. Frisked him, as they say in the stories.
1: Well, that cuts it. You stay here. I'm going downstairs. Who's that?
0: Just keep cool. I'll handle everything.
1: Oh, I can't believe this. It just can't happen.
2: My name is Kling, Lieutenant, Homicide Bureau.
0: Oh, come in. Come in, won't you?
2: I intend to. Halliday, what are you doing here?
1: Hello, Lieutenant.
0: Oh, do you two know each other?
2: Never mind the social chatter. I thought this was some kind of a gag. Now I'm sure of it. Halliday, just what are you trying to dream up?
1: If I told you, Kling, you'd never believe me.
0: Sit down, Lieutenant. Can I get you some sauerkraut juice?
2: Well, I don't mind if I'm... Some what?
0: Sauerkraut juice.
2: No, thanks. Now listen, somebody, some crackpot phoned in a tip that there was a dead man in this room.
0: Why, Lieutenant, how can you say such things?
1: Lieutenant, now listen.
2: You'll be quiet. Miss Marsh, mind if I have a look around?
0: Not at all, not at all. Here's the closet. Now then, you can see for yourself, Lieutenant. There's nobody there.
2: Yeah. I got your name from the desk clerk, Miss Marsh. Maybe you better tell me about yourself.
1: I can tell you all about her now.
2: I was talking to Miss Marsh. Are you Miss Marsh?
1: Right now, I think I'm dead.
2: You will be if you keep interrupting. Go ahead, Miss Marsh. Tell me about yourself.
0: Certainly. I live in Muncie, Indiana. I arrived this morning for a 2-week vacation. I'm well known back there, and you can find out everything about me if you care to wire.
2: How did you happen to meet Mr. Holliday here?
1: Look, Lieutenant, if you'll permit me to tell
2: you... I'm asking the lady.
0: I went to school with his mother. That's what I did.
1: Huh?
2: See. Well, I guess it was the work of some would-be comic. But I had to investigate it just the same.
0: Well, of course you do.
1: Oh, but Kling, listen.
2: Goodbye, Mr. Marsh. So long, Holliday.
1: But Kling, wait, I want to go with you.
2: Why don't you two have a fast game of hearts?
0: Mr. Holliday, wasn't that thrilling? Just like in the magazines.
1: Miss Marsh, you're going to stay in this room until I get Kling back here.
0: Oh, no, no, no. I want to solve this case myself.
1: I wonder how Kling found out that... Miss Marsh?
0: Yes.
1: I'm not the suspicious type, you understand, but a little bird, a tiny little bird, has intimated that perhaps you might know who tipped off the lieutenant.
0: Of course I know. It was I.
1: What in the world are you doing?
0: I made the call from the corner drugstore a little while ago. I wanted to throw the lieutenant off the trail, like they say.
1: You know what I say?
0: No, what?
1: You're going down to police headquarters and tell the truth.
0: Oh, just a second. Excuse me, please. Yes? Yes, this is Miss Marsh. Oh, you did? Yeah, I thought so. Yeah, should have had 817 instead of this room. Oh, no, don't bother. I like it here. I knew it. I knew it all the time.
1: What did you know?
0: That was the room clerk. He got my reservation mixed up. I was supposed to get 817, and I got 718 instead.
1: You mean the person who killed Michael O'Brien wanted to get back in here to remove the body? No, no, no, it doesn't sound reasonable.
0: No, it doesn't. Well, guess who was supposed to get this room?
1: Never mind, we're going to police headquarters.
0: It was Tony Bascari.
1: Tony Bascari? He's the biggest racketeer in town. He's dynamite. Miss Marsh, he's deadly.
0: I know, Mr. Holliday, and I love it.
1: Oh, no, no.
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0: Now back to Box 13, starring Alan Ladd as Dan Holliday.
1: Two o'clock in the morning and I can't go to sleep. Oh, that little old girl has me worried to death. She wouldn't go to the police headquarters, and when I went down and talked to Kling, he acted as though it were a big joke and sent me on my way. Hello.
2: This is Agatha Marsh.
1: Now what? Where are you?
2: At the hotel. I went up to see Tony Bascari.
1: You what? Miss Marsh, don't you know that's the worst thing you could have done?
2: I had to talk with him. I put the heat on him, as they say in the murder mysteries.
1: And you're still alive?
2: I accused him of killing that O'Brien man. I came right out with it. But of course, he wouldn't admit a thing.
1: What do you expect him to do, break down and confess?
2: Well, I think I've got him on the run, but I'm worried.
1: Oh, if I had Tony Bascari on the run, I'd be worried, too.
2: Because when I came back, I discovered someone had searched my room.
1: Will you call the police? You should have done it a long time ago.
2: Oh, no, I couldn't. I want you to come over right away.
1: At 2 a.m?
2: Mr. Holliday, someone's trying my door.
1: Hang up quick. Call the room clerk.
2: But, Mr. Holliday, I'd...
1: Hurry, I said. That dear little meddlesome old fool. Into your clothes, Holliday, because here we go again. And don't forget your Boy Scout badge. You'll make the Beaver Patrol tonight. The clerk said she hadn't called the desk. I wonder... No, she would have screamed. Someone would have heard her. It's open. Cleaned out completely. No Miss Marsh, no clothes, no nothing. Not even a piece of notepaper. Hey, what's this? Paper airplane. Like the ones I used to make in school. But why should she be making paper airplanes? Airplanes. The airport, that's where they took her. Keep that motor running, I'll be right back. Not many people around this hour of the night. Oh, there she is. And the man with her has his hand in his pocket, and I don't think it's there because it's cold. What I need now is a little fast talk and a little faster action. Okay, I'll take over from here.
3: Who are you? What are you talking about?
1: The old doll. Bascari wants her back.
3: Bascari told me to put her on a plane. I'm doing it.
1: Yeah? Changed his mind. He wants her back.
3: I don't think so. Besides, I never saw you before.
1: I told you, if you don't turn her over, Bascari might get sore.
3: When'd he call me?
1: It's only a half hour ago.
3: I was still at the hotel. He could have called...
1: And spilled everything over our phone. You nuts?
3: This don't sound right.
1: Eh, forget it. I'm taking the old doll back with me.
3: Wait a minute. I'm gonna call Tony first.
1: Go ahead, stupid. Get your ears burned off.
3: Who are you calling stupid? Show me something that'll prove Tony sent you.
1: Got a match?
3: Stop stalling. This is a gun in my pocket. Let's talk to Tony.
4: Yeah, I've got some matches here.
1: Thanks.
4: Here.
3: Oh!
4: Get him, Mr. Holliday, quick. I'm coming. Ooh, not so fast. Ooh, I'm not as young as I used to be.
1: You should have remembered that before you got mixed up in this. Come on, get in.
4: Won't you push?
1: Driver, get out of here fast. What did you do to that guy anyway?
4: I stuck him with my hatpin.
1: I might have guessed it. Now, Miss Marsh, what happened at the hotel?
4: Well, I hung up when I heard him trying the door, but I was too late. The door was unlocked.
1: So it was Tony Bascari, huh? He wanted you out of town fast.
4: Oh, but they were very nice to me.
1: You can thank your lucky stars for that. Usually, Bascari's enemies wind up in some ditch.
4: I didn't see him again. That man, the one you knocked out at the airport, he was the one who came in my room.
1: Well, you must have the goods on Bascari. You must have killed this man or had him killed. But why didn't he take him out of the hotel right away?
4: But there was a convention there last night. The whole place was literally crawling with people.
1: Oh, that's the reason. Oh, that paper airplane. That was fast thinking, Miss Marsh.
4: Oh, well, thank you.
5: Well, now we can go back to Bascari. We've got the goods on him. We can crack the case like they say in the murder mysteries.
1: Miss Marsh, I've got news for you. We're not going to see Bascari.
5: We're not? Well, where are we going?
1: You'll hate me, I know, but it's the police station. Well, Holliday, what happens now? You've taken Miss Marsh to Kling's office. She looks at him. He nods her into his private office, and suddenly she comes out smiling. You try to leave, only Kling stops you.
6: You stay here, Holliday.
1: Kling, you can't let her walk the streets alone. Bascari will get her.
6: Forget it. I got a man tailing her.
1: Okay, okay, but what happened in that office? What did she tell you?
6: Plenty, my friend. She preferred charges against you.
1: She preferred charges against me? Now, what are you talking about?
6: Kidnapping.
1: I kidnapped her?
6: You took her off the plane by force, didn't you?
1: Listen, Kling, that little old lady is a whodunit happy. She'll get herself killed. There really was a body in the hotel, you know.
6: Look, Holliday, do you know what you're saying?
1: Sure I know what I'm saying. There really was a body in that hotel.
6: Holliday, why didn't you tell me?
1: I tried to, twice. Once in the room and the last time when I came in here.
6: Now think, Holliday, carefully. Where is the body?
1: In a broom closet down the hall. I put it there.
6: You put it there?
1: Yes, I put it there.
6: Holliday, get out of here.
1: Well, Holliday, now you're fixed. Even Kling looked at you like those things in your belfry weren't bats. They're more like eagles. But you're in it now, so you've got to follow through. And that indicates a fast ride over to the Bradford Hotel. Oh, clerk. Hey, clerk.
7: Yes?
1: I'd like to find out who occupied Agatha Marsh's room the day before she did.
7: That question is highly irregular.
1: Oh? Then here's a $10 bill that's highly regular.
7: Oh, let me think. She has 718. She checked in day before yesterday.
1: Yes?
7: The man who had the room before that was a traveling salesman. In lady suits, I believe.
1: He must have cut quite a figure. She must be in this hotel someplace. Her room's empty, but she must be around. But where? What are you worrying about, Holliday? You couldn't wait to get rid of her. Now you can't wait to get her back. You're a character who belongs back in the Middle Ages with a tin union suit for cold nights. She'll probably show up safely with that detective tailing her. The broom closet. Wonder if the dead man is still in there. He must be. Kling hasn't showed up yet.
5: Oh, hello, Mr. Holliday.
1: Miss Marsh, what happened? How'd you get in that closet?
5: Isn't this thrilling?
1: No, it isn't.
5: There was a detective trailing me, but he was knocked unconscious. Sapped, as they say in the murder mysteries.
1: And you were brought up here?
5: By the same man who tried to put me on the plane. He hit the detective, put me in the car, and brought me here.
6: Well, you two, what are we playing now? And where is the man I put on you, Miss Marsh?
5: He was hit over the head, Lieutenant, but I'm sure he's all right now.
6: This the closet where you said the body was?
1: Was is right, Lieutenant.
6: Now, let me take a look. You know what I think, Holliday?
1: What?
6: I think both of you crackpots are making this all up. I don't believe there ever was a body.
1: Kling, you have my word for it.
6: Your word doesn't mean as much as a Chinese dollar.
1: Kling, listen. They brought her back here, locked her up. They took the body away, didn't they, Miss Marsh?
5: Probably going to sink it in cement, as they say in the murder mysteries.
1: Bascari's in his room. I'll bet. Go up and talk to him.
5: Surely. Put the heat on him.
6: Just once more, I'll play with you kiddies. Come along.
1: Where?
6: Miss Marsh's room. I'm locking you pixies in till I get to the bottom of this.
1: Kling's been gone 15 minutes. I wonder what's happening up there.
5: Not much. I haven't heard any shooting.
1: No, that's... haven't heard any... In that case, how could a man be shot here and that shot not be heard?
5: Well, very easy, Mr. Holliday. The killer would use this.
1: Oh, Miss Marsh, now where'd you get that gun?
5: Just took it out of the drawer. It was here all the time.
1: Well, put it down until Kling returns.
5: But I just want to show you why the shot wouldn't be heard.
1: What do you mean?
5: Would you excuse me, please? You see this bath towel, Mr. Holliday?
1: Yes, what about it?
5: And a smart person would take the gun like this, wrap the bath towel around it like this.
1: You know, Miss March, you found out a lot since you came here.
5: Oh, yes, I've done all right since early this morning.
1: Early this morning? But the clerk said...
6: I talked to Tony Biscari and he said...
1: Frank, look out! Here, Miss March, give me that thing.
5: You shouldn't have moved, Mr. Holliday. I was really shooting at you.
6: What's this all about, Holliday? What was she doing with that gun in her hand?
1: She was going to kill me, just like she killed Michael O'Brien.
6: That little old lady, killing somebody?
1: Miss March, you did kill him, didn't you? Then you called me, and you got Kling to come up here and catch me dragging the body away. Only he came a little late, as usual.
6: Now, wait a minute, Holliday.
1: Then when you couldn't pin it on me, you tried to hang it on Tony Biscari. Now, what did you do with the body?
5: Dragged it back to the closet in this room.
1: Oh. And I suppose you sapped the detective who followed you, too.
5: It was easy. I got him to turn around and hit him over the head with my purse.
1: Why did you kill Michael O'Brien? Did you have something against him?
5: No, no. I never saw him before.
1: Then why kill a perfect stranger?
5: I saw a play once. I liked those ladies in that play. They killed lots of people. I wanted to also. Only I should have done it like the ladies.
1: You don't mean arsenic and old lace.
5: Yes, and I should have worn the lace and given you the arsenic.

0: holiday, you're back in your apartment again. The sun is shining through the window, a sun you might never have seen again. You know, I've got an idea for you, Holiday. Give up this business and go into something quiet, like night watchman in a cemetery.
1: Holiday.
0: Well, what's that, Kling?
1: They examined the old girl down at the psychopathic ward of the city hospital. She's batty as a loon.
0: You're telling me. I saw that in her eyes when she wrapped the towel around that gun. But, what happened to Bascari and his stooge?
1: When she heard he was in the room above, she tried to pin the body on him.
0: Oh, so he tried to get her out of town in self-defense.
1: Mm. Holiday, you're a very lucky, lucky guy.
0: You can say that again and again.
1: And again.
0: Oh, just a minute.
2: Hello, Mr. Holiday.
0: Susie, what are you doing up here in my apartment? Why aren't you down at the Star Times?
2: Well, my boss and I have been talking about another compromise.
0: Another one?
2: He wants to fire me, and I want to quit.
0: Oh, but Susie, if you left the paper, what would I do for my mail?
2: I was thinking, maybe you'd like to hire a good combination stenographer and secretary, huh?
0: That's you?
2: That's me.
0: Well, I don't know, Susie, but as they say in murder mysteries, I'll have to think it over.
2: You better think fast. Good help is hard to find.
0: Goodbye, Susie.
3: 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Alan Ladd appears through the courtesy of Paramount Pictures and may currently be seen in Wild Harvest. Box 13 is written and directed by Ted Hediger. 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
1: Box 13. 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Box
2: 13. Holliday, why did you ever leave a soft job as a reporter to become a freelance writer? Or why did you ever advertise for adventure? Oh, I know, it makes you feel like a kid with a box of Cracker Jack. Now you can't stop. You might run across a juicy peanut, or that grand prize is supposed to come in each and every package. But you know by now that storylines, like money, don't grow on trees. Susie, where have you been?
3: You know where I've been, Mr. Holliday. Down at the Star Times after the mail.
2: Oh, yes, the mail. What's in Box 13?
0: Box 13, starring Alan Ladd as Dan Holliday. And now, Box 13, starring Alan Ladd as Dan Holliday.
2: Box 13. I wish I'd never rented the thing. Wish I'd never even thought of it.
3: Mr. Holliday, you're early this morning.
2: Well, I had to see if my new secretary's on the ball.
3: You know, since you rescued me from that nut factory down at the Star Times, I'd work my fingers off the elbows for you.
2: Uh-oh, now take it easy, Susie. You'll need those elbows to lean on when things get dull around here.
3: Dull? Oh, things don't get dull around you, Mr. Holliday.
2: Hey, what's that you're writing, a love letter?
3: Yeah, it's a love letter to your publisher.
2: Uh-oh.
3: He wants to know, where are the chapters you promised for the new book?
2: And what are you telling him, Susie?
3: A lie. A big fat one.
2: Thanks.
3: By the way, where are those chapters, Mr. Holliday?
2: If I had them, my secretary would have lots of extra work. You don't like extra work, do you, Susie?
3: I don't like your worried look. When you don't have chapters, you have that look.
2: Oh, does it show so much?
3: Like a chinchilla coat in the dime store.
2: It's the hallmark of my profession, Susie. Say, what was in Box 13 today?
3: Some goof wants you should fly to Mars with him in his homemade rocket.
2: Oh, brother.
3: Oh, yeah. There was a ticket to a radio broadcast.
2: Radio broadcast?
3: Silky Soap presents Time for Drama, starring Jean Blake, 8 p.m. Federal Broadcasting Studios.
2: Now, who would want me to go to a radio show?
3: The advertising agency, maybe?
2: Huh. Those guys don't read adventure wanted ads. Too busy dreaming up singing commercials.
3: Someone wants you should go to that broadcast awful bad.
2: Yeah.
3: She wrote please in the back of the little envelope.
2: She?
3: Yeah, she. And I don't like her taste in lipstick. The one she wrote this with is the color of blood.
4: And now you have returned, my darling. I am alive again. The wind is down, but still the seas run high.
0: Time for Drama has presented The Wind is Down, starring Jean Blake. In the cast were Robert Baylor as John, Agnes Sloan as Grandmother, and Marvin Masterson as the butler. This is FBC, the Federal Broadcasting Company.
5: Sorry, sir, we're closing the studio.
2: Huh? Oh, sure. I was meeting someone. They must have stood me up.
5: Someone in the cast, sir?
2: Yes, it could be.
5: I think they've all gone, but you might try the stage entrance.
2: Oh, thanks. How do I get there?
5: Around to the back of the building, sir. Just opposite the parking lot.
6: You blithering idiot. What's with your going?
2: Sorry, I didn't see you coming around the corner.
6: You autograph hounds always clutter up the entrance. For that, I'll not give you mine. Step aside there.
7: Oh, don't mind him, son. He's just an old ham. A has-been.
2: Oh, that's a heavy hunk of ham. Who is he, Pop?
7: Name's Marvin Masterson.
2: Not the Marvin Masterson.
7: Yep. He's washed up in pictures. Threw on the stage, too. Does bits on the air now.
2: Say, didn't I see him play a butler on Time for Drama tonight?
7: Yep. How the mighty have fallen.
2: Say, Pop, you read that like an actor.
7: Was one once. Oh, nothing like Masterson, of course. And I can appreciate how he must feel.
2: Well, someone else did, too, when he said, "Fame, it is the flower of a day that dies when the next sun rises."
7: Well, you an actor, too, son?
2: No, writer.
7: Name wouldn't be Dan Holliday, would it?
2: Yes, why?
7: Got a message for you.
2: From whom?
7: Don't know. Found this note on my desk. If Mr. Dan Holliday comes around, ask him to go to the Mayfair restaurant.
2: Hey, what is this? I'm getting passed around like a collection plate.
7: When you catch up to her, give her a pencil. That lipstick smeared up my call sheet.
8: Ah, Monsieur Halliday, it is an honor to have you once more at Mayfair. You have deserted us too long.
2: Working hard, Henri?
8: Always. But tonight, you relax. You have fun, eh, Monsieur Halliday?
2: What do you mean?
8: A charming young lady waiting for you at your table.
9: Oh, I'd hoped you'd come, Mr. Halliday.
2: Why, you're Jean Blake.
9: Yes. I must talk with you.
2: We'll order later, Henri. Now, what is this all about?
9: Oh, I suppose I am being rather mysterious.
2: I'm used to mystery. Besides not owning a pencil, what's your problem?
9: Pencil?
2: Yes, that lipstick you write notes with comes off on things.
9: Oh. I'm in danger, Mr. Holliday. Grave danger.
2: But why come to me?
9: I know about you in Box 13. You advertise adventure wanted. Will go any place, do anything. I need help, so...
2: So?
9: Mr. Holliday, I'm going to be killed. I'll do anything you ask, but you must help me. You must.
2: Oh, now, look, Miss Blake, I'm a writer, not a detective.
8: Hello, Monsieur Holliday.
2: Yes, Henri?
8: There's a call for you. May I plug in the phone?
2: A call? Oh, sure. Excuse me, please. Hello?
10: Engaged in an interesting adventure tonight. Aren't you, Mr. Holliday?
2: You must be psychic. Who's this?
10: If seeing into your future is being psychic, I suppose I am. You see, when I ring off, I know you will tell that beautiful young woman sitting next to you that you can't help her.
2: Oh?
10: Surprised?
2: Yeah, a little. What makes you so sure?
10: Don't send her away. You won't be able to help her. Or anyone else.
2: That I don't see.
10: Something else you don't see is a gun. It's aimed precisely between your eyes. No, don't look around. You can't see it from there. But an expert marksman can see you. However, every move.
2: You're in this restaurant?
10: Interesting situation, isn't it? Hundreds of people around you, and you don't know which one you're speaking with. Or which will shoot you if you don't do what you're told. Get rid of that girl, Holliday. Now.
2: Now, Miss Blake.
9: You will help me.
2: But, Miss Blake,
9: but you must. You simply must. Look, I'll pay you anything.
2: I don't want your money, Miss Blake. I want you to see the police.
9: You won't help me?
2: No.
9: That's final?
2: That's final.
9: Very well. Goodbye, Mr. Holliday.
2: Well, nice going, Holliday. A young woman in distress pleads for help, and what do? Send her out into the night alone. But you had to do it, so that that madman on the phone wouldn't hurt somebody. Now you've got to find her, and fast. Henri! Henri!
8: Oui, Mr. Holliday.
2: That girl who just left, Jean Blake. Did you see where she went?
8: Oui, monsieur. She walked towards the park.
2: Well, this is the park, but no Jean Blake. Oh, there she is. Miss Blake! Miss Blake, wait! It's all right, Miss Blake. Stan Holliday.
9: Oh, but I thought...
2: No time for thinking. Get in my car quickly.
9: Oh, what can I do? What can I do?
2: Oh, now, easy, Miss Blake. Take it easy. There, there. You'll be all right now. Come on, try to be calm. Can you tell me who's been threatened? Well, there's only one thing we can do.
9: What?
2: Go to the police. Relax now, Holliday. You're off that hook. The Blake gal's probably back home, and you can bet they put a cop to stand guard at the door. Sure, Holliday, this would have made a great springboard for a yarn. But you're out of it now. So I'll just forget the whole thing. Anyway, what would you have done for the last chapter? Last chapter. Of course, if you should go back to the Mayfair for lunch tomorrow, you just might run across something interesting.
11: Ah, aren't you Dan Holliday?
2: Yes.
11: The author? I thought as much. I've seen your pictures on dust jackets of your very exciting books. I'm a fan of yours.
2: Well, have a seat, Mr. Masters.
11: Ah, you recognize me. Have we bumped into one another before?
2: Well, I'd call it a near miss. But along with a few million others, I'd recognize you anyway.
11: Personally, I detest dining alone. Since no one was with you, I took the liberty.
2: My pleasure, sir.
11: Thank you. Henri, serve my dinner here.
8: Oui, monsieur.
2: Your voice is very distinctive, Mr. Masterson. Seems I've heard it just recently.
11: Of course. It was on the radio. I have been doing a bit of that, you know. Simply for amusement, of course.
2: Oh, yes. Oh, yes, I saw you on Jean Blake's show last evening. You played the butler.
11: Yes. I asked them not to credit me. Yes, just dabbling with radio. A new medium, you see.
2: Well, I'm sure the name Masterson means a great deal, even to the radio audience.
11: The public soon forgets.
8: I call Monsieur Holliday. The phone is connected.
2: Oh, thank you. Hello? Hello. Hello. Good Lord.
11: Holliday. What's wrong?
2: Jean Blake. She's just been murdered.
0: You are listening to Box 13, starring Alan Ladd as Dan Holliday. And now, back to Box 13, starring Alan Ladd as Dan Holliday.
2: Well, what a sleuth you turned out to be, Holliday. to sit in on a mutual admiration session with a tired old ham actor. And the gal you're trying to protect gets knocked off.
12: Hold it, Mac. Where do you think you're going?
2: To Miss Blake's.
12: Miss Blake ain't seeing nobody.
2: Yeah, that's for sure. She's dead.
12: Dead? Are you crazy, mister? I've been here all the time.
2: Which part of the duplex is hers?
12: Upstairs. But you can't...
2: Come on. This it?
12: Yes, but I...
2: Come on, bust it in. See what I mean?
12: Suicide, huh? What did she take?
2: Suicide. You better look again. She was shot.
12: That's impossible. I'd have heard something. I've been here 6 hours and I ain't heard no shot.
2: But there were 3 shots. I heard them just 15 minutes ago.
12: You heard them? You wasn't here 15 minutes ago. Or was you?
2: Were you?
12: I told you I've been here 6 hours.
2: Didn't you leave for cigarettes or something?
12: I told you I've been here...
2: Yeah, I know you've been here 6 hours. But who was around before I got here?
12: No one. That is, nobody but them.
2: Nobody but who?
12: The tenants of the other apartment. An old guy and his daughter, name of Masterson.
2: Masterson?
12: Look, Mac, you know too much about this. I'm holding you till I get the inspector down here.
2: Sure, and when you phone in, tell headquarters to send along a magician's manual.
12: Huh?
2: You didn't hear any shots. This thing must have been done with mirrors.
13: Did you talk to Miss Blake after you left her last night?
2: No, not till she phoned me this noon, Inspector, at the restaurant.
13: She phoned you at the restaurant this noon?
2: Yeah, that's right. I was having lunch with a guy from downstairs, Marvin Masterson.
13: Well, I got news for you, Holliday. If you talked to anybody, it wasn't Miss Blake.
2: What do you mean?
13: She couldn't have telephoned you. She's been dead over 12 hours.
2: How about that? Holliday. Holliday, where's that good ear you're supposed to have? Sure, you would swear it was Miss Blake's voice. But she was dead 12 hours before. Look, Holliday. You're trying to find the last chapter. But even you couldn't write this one. But it was her voice. Come on now, think, Holliday. What did she say over the phone?
14: It's going to happen. What I told you about, I know it is. If only you could come now.
2: There was something else that came over that wire. Something a good ear would have picked up. Think, Holliday, think. What else did you hear over that phone? A clock. A clock sounding the Westminster Abbey chimes.

0: Yes?
1: Miss Masterson? I'm Dan Holliday.
0: Oh, yes. Good evening. Won't you come in?
1: I'm sorry to intrude.
0: Oh, not at all. Father told me he lunched with you this noon.
1: Oh, yes. Is your father at home?
0: No.
1: Oh.
0: Is there something I can do?
1: Oh, yes. Answer a few questions, if you will.
0: Well, if it's about that poor girl upstairs, the police have already questioned Father and me extensively. Poor Father. He was so upset he went out to our beach cottage for a few days.
1: I'd like very much to know...
0: Can't you get your information from headquarters?
1: No.
0: Why?
1: You see, I know more than the police do.
0: Isn't withholding evidence a crime, Mr. Holliday?
1: Yes. So is aiding and abetting a murder.
0: I'm afraid that's not very clear.
1: Some details are not clear to me. That's why I'm here.
0: Are you insinuating that...
1: No. I'm accusing.
0: Accusing whom of what?
1: A father and his daughter of murder and abetting a murder, respectively.
0: That's ridiculous.
1: I don't think so.
0: I get it. This is just a gag cooked up between you and my father. Well, it really isn't very funny.
1: It's no gag. Your father murdered Jean Blake. And I believe you helped him, Miss Masterson. And now I'm sure of it.
0: Is my silence that expressive?
1: No, but your clock strikes the Westminster chimes.
0: Chimes? I don't see what they've got to do with it.
1: I see several things. Your fancy record player, for one. It does have an attachment for making recordings, doesn't it?
0: Mr. Holliday, you have no right to ask questions. The police got all the information they wanted.
1: But not the evidence to convict Marvin Masterson. I know he's a murderer.
0: You'll have to prove that.
1: This noon over the phone, I heard Jean Blake calling for help. Then I heard that shots had killed her.
0: Well, if my father was dining with you at the time, how could he be the killer?
1: I heard the murder, but not at the time it was committed. It was you, Miss Masterson, who telephoned me at the restaurant.
0: Are you trying to say I'm clever enough to go through that shooting routine and then fake Jean Blake's voice over the phone?
1: It was Miss Blake's voice, all right. However, I heard it 12 hours after your father killed her in this apartment. Later, he carried her body upstairs.
0: Fantastic.
1: Is it? Mind if I go through this collection of records? I should find the one Jean Blake was forced to cut on this machine before she was shot to death.
0: No, don't. Please, I...
1: Oh, you did play that record I heard on the phone.
0: Yes. But I thought it was a joke Father was playing on someone. He phoned me a few minutes before and told me what to do.
1: What did you think when you discovered Miss Blake was dead?
0: I was frantic. You see, Father warned me to forget all about the record. He refused to answer any of my questions. Mr. Holliday, my father can't be responsible for this tragedy. He's just a broken old man. He was the idol of millions for so long, and now they don't want him anymore. It's breaking his heart. Please. Please, I'm begging you to forget all about this, Mr. Holliday.
1: I thought you might be innocently involved. But I'm afraid you can't protect your father from a murder charge.
0: What will they do with him?
1: I'm sorry, Miss Masterson, but I'll have to take that record.
2: Don't touch that cabinet, Holliday.
1: Oh, you didn't like the beach, Masterson.
2: I didn't go. You're too clever to be out of my sight.
1: Being at this end of your gun might indicate otherwise.
3: But I don't like guns pointing at me.
2: Pete, get out of the way.
0: He was going to shoot you.
1: Oh, you're so right. Fortunately, you got in the way. Are you convinced now that he killed Miss Blake?
0: Yes. I'm afraid I am. How did you know it was done here, not up in Jean's apartment?
1: Jean didn't have a clock. Which strikes the Westminster Abbey chimes.
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0: What is station high? 'Tis a proud mendicant. It boasts and begs. It begs arms of homage from the throng, and oft the throng denies its charity.
1: Holiday.
0: What's that, Inspector?
1: I said that Masterson was a fool. Imagine his insane jealousy of a young performer leading him into a murder plot.
0: Oh, I know, but after all, look at it from Masterson's viewpoint. He'd been a great star, now he was reduced to playing a bit.
1: Hmm.
0: Support of a girl he considered an upstart.
1: Yeah. Well, it's too bad.
0: Yes, his thinking went awry on him. He figured if he got rid of her, they might rebuild the show around him.
1: The old boy was nutty as a peck of peanut brittle.
2: Well, Mr. Holliday, should I go over to Star Times and see what's in Box 13?
0: Oh, not this morning, Susie. Today we work.
2: Chapters for our publisher?
0: Chapters for our dear publisher.
2: Good. Oh, say, before we start, there's a letter here for you.
0: A letter? What's it say?
2: It's from the man who owns the apartment building where you live.
0: Yes?
2: It says, your rent is past due. Get it up or get out.
0: Oh, fine.
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0: Alan Ladd appears through the courtesy of Paramount Pictures and may currently be seen in Wild Harvest. Box 13 is directed by Ted Hediger with an original story by Frank Hart Tossig. The part of Susie is played by Sylvia Picker. Original music was composed and conducted by Rudy Schrager. This is a Mayfair production.
1: 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We'll return with the next episode in just a moment.
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1: 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Dan Holliday has another letter and another mystery waiting. 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
15: He leaned over the shining halo of her blonde hair, reflected in the soft glow of the new moon. Oh, no, no, no, not that. Holliday, my boy, why did you ever decide to write fiction for a living? You know, you could have gone into something interesting like being a truck driver, with the open road in front of you and a motorcycle cop in back. Hey, Susie, where have you been?
16: Don't you remember, Mr. Holliday? I went down to the Star Times office.
15: Oh. Oh, so you did. Tell me, what's new in Box 13?
0: Box 13, starring Alan Ladd as Dan Holliday.

0: Now for Box 13, starring Alan Ladd as Dan Holliday.
1: Well, what now, Mr. Holliday? What's new in Box 13? Yesterday, a man wanted to sell me a horse for $1,000 and a ranch to go around the horse for 25 times that much. The day before, my ad for adventure brought me a reply from a golf professional who simply wanted to drive golf balls off the tip of my nose.
2: Mr. Holliday.
1: Was that Susie?
2: I said that when a nice young man like you runs an ad, he should get a whole box full of answers.
1: Oh, well, thank you, Susie.
2: He should get bushel baskets full.
1: Well, thanks again.
2: The place should be loaded with letters.
1: All right, all right. Now, what did I get?
2: One postcard. And from a kid at that.
1: A kid? You mean a child?
2: Sure, uh-huh.
1: Here, let me see it. A postcard from a youngster. It's probably a gag. Some small girl selling 10-cent packages of flower seeds for 50 cents. Sell 5,000 packages and she gets absolutely free a St. Bernard dog. Well, let's see what really is on this postcard. I wrote to you, care of Box 13, because I thought you wanted it that way. I gotta see you right away on a very important matter.

0: Johnny Moran. Why, he's a little boy who sells newspapers on the corner. Hey, Susie, get Johnny Moran up here right away.
1: Oh, I can't do that, Mr. Holliday.
0: Why can't you do it?
1: Because he's here already.
2: Well, Mr. Holliday.
0: Oh, Johnny, how are you, my boy? Why didn't you just come up and see me instead of writing a postcard first?
2: Well, I like to do things sort of business-like. Besides, it was fun to answer an ad for Adventure Wanted. Would you really do anything, Mr. Holliday?
0: Sit down, Johnny. Tell me what your trouble is.
2: Well, I kind of wanted to see you alone. Sort of private-like.
0: Oh, that man-to-man stuff, huh?
2: Yeah, that's it.
0: Well, where would you like to talk?
2: Well, I thought maybe you'd come down to the corner with me. I'll buy you a drink.
0: A drink? You interest me strangely, Johnny. Come on, let's go.
2: Okay.
0: Oh, Susie, you'll excuse us, won't you?
1: Well, I don't know. You better be careful, Mr. Holliday.
0: Careful?
1: I don't want Johnny teaching you bad habits.
0: Johnny Moran is a very nice boy. Can't be more than 12, but he certainly seems to know his way around. Yes, Holliday, if you were ordering a small boy, this is just the model you would choose. But this drinking business...
2: I'm worried about you, Mr. Holliday. You sure that lemon coke is enough?
0: Lemon cokes are always enough for me, Johnny. Especially when I spike them with an ice cube. Say, how's your banana split?
2: Well, this one's got a little too much chocolate. I like the last one better.
0: Better finish it, my boy. You want to talk business, remember?
2: Oh, yeah. Well, I thought you might have read about it in the newspapers. Of course, you could have missed it. It was way back on page 5.
0: What was on page 5?
2: Well, here. I got a clipping of the story. Read it.
0: Police announced they had recovered a portion of the jewelry stolen in last Tuesday's raid on Maury Jewelry Company. Held under suspicion of grand theft is John Moran. John Moran. Johnny, that's your father.
2: Yes, and he didn't do it, Mr. Holliday. I know he didn't.
0: Just a second. A part of the loot was found in Moran's apartment.
2: I don't care what they put in the newspapers, Mr. Holliday. He didn't do it. That's why I came to see you.
0: What about your mother, Johnny?
2: Oh, she died when I was a baby. Pop and I lived together. But he didn't do it, Mr. Holliday. Only they won't believe me.
0: Oh, you've been down to the police?
2: Sure, I went there right away. I even offered them my $18 for bail. You know what?
0: What?
2: The old DA just patted me on the head and told me to go home.
0: Hmm.
2: I bet you could go down and talk to that district attorney and make him let my father out. You can do anything.
0: Well, not quite anything, Johnny.
2: Yeah, but this would be easy for a guy like you. Besides, you're not afraid of anything. Not even a policeman.
0: Well, that's very flattering, Johnny, but I don't know what I can do.
2: Oh, you'll think of something, Mr. Holliday. You're a writer. You're smart.
0: Oh, but listen, my boy,
2: I'll bet you get my father out of jail in time for dinner.
0: Okay, Holliday. The boy says you can get his father out of jail in time for dinner. But what day? The story in the paper makes it look like they caught John Moran cold. You don't find stolen jewelry in a man's apartment if he didn't do the stealing. But there's a small boy waiting. Waiting with all the faith in the world. So, Holliday, do something.
3: The district attorney will see you now, Mr. Holliday.
0: Oh, thanks.
3: Holliday, haven't seen you for a long time.
0: Yeah, I know. I've been pretty busy.
3: Huh, busy, huh? Well, then what brings a promising young author down to City Hall?
0: Because he's a promising young author who made a promise. And I hope he didn't make a mistake.
3: Hey, what in the world are you talking about?
0: About a man named John Moran. You've got him locked up in your nice new jail.
3: Yes, and from what we've got on him, he's going to stay there for a while.
0: His son thinks Moran is innocent, Clark.
3: Yeah. I feel sorry for that boy. He came down and talked to me, but what could I do for him?
0: You've got the goods on Moran, then?
3: Absolutely. The police found some of the stolen stuff in his apartment.
0: Well, what's Moran's story?
3: A woman who works in the same building with Moran asked him to stop in at the jewelry store and pick up her watch. While he was there, this stick-up artist walked in and held up the place.
0: And that makes Moran guilty?
3: Don't be in a hurry. The stick-up artist used him as a shield when he beat it. Moran claims the man forced him to drive the getaway car out into the country.
0: Well, that still doesn't make him guilty. I think you've got the wrong person.
3: This is where Moran's story went wrong. He walked into police headquarters and told it, but it sounded too good to be true. They detained him.

0: while a detective went over and searched his apartment.
1: Oh?
0: The detective found part of the loot. Moran couldn't explain where it came from. Well, to our office, it looks like he pulled a clever gag. We think he's in with the holdup men.
1: What about the woman, the one who sent Moran after the watch?
0: Grace Willard? We don't have a thing on her. She's in the clear.
1: I see.
0: So, Holliday, you better forget about playing Don Quixote. Day of fighting windmills is over. Go home. Forget about Johnny Moran.
2: Sure, Holliday, just forget all about John Moran. Write Finita the story and take it out of the typewriter. But how are you going to write the dialogue for a man who has to tell a small boy that his father hasn't got a chance? And describe the look in that boy's eyes.
3: I don't care what that old district attorney said. My father isn't a crook.
2: And your father should have been able to explain the stolen jewelry they found at your place.
3: I'll bet he could, too. They just wouldn't listen to him.
2: Oh, now, Johnny, if your father's innocent, they'll let him go.
3: So you won't help me either.
2: But I'm trying, my boy. What else can I do?
3: Nothing, I guess. See you later, Mr. Holliday.
2: Oh, Johnny, listen to me.
3: I'm kind of busy right now. I gotta earn a lot of dough, I guess.
2: Johnny.
3: Because lawyers come pretty expensive, I heard.
2: Oh, look, kid.
3: You better go home, Mr. Holliday. I should have handled it personally in the first place.
2: Small boys have that knack, don't they? They can just vanish into thin air when they want to. You're quite a character, Holliday. Go home and write this on your typewriter. Write about the small boy who wanted you to get his father out of jail. And you didn't quite make the grade. Hello?
4: Mr. Holliday, this is Johnny. I'm up at the place where we live.
2: Yeah, Johnny?
4: There's something funny going on.
2: What are you talking about?
4: I'm afraid to go into our place. There's a man in there.
2: You know him?
4: He's going through the place, though. He's looking for something.
2: Johnny, listen. Run outside, find a policeman. I'll be right over.
4: I gotta get out of here.
2: Johnny, do what I said.
4: He just walked out the door. He saw me.
2: Get over to Moran's place fast, Holliday. You've got no time for fooling. He's not outside. Maybe he's upstairs. Oh, Johnny! Johnny! Where could that boy have gone to? Grace Willard. The woman who sent Moran after the watch. If she knows Moran, she knows his boy.
5: Yes?
2: Oh, Miss Willard?
5: Yes.
2: Well, I'm Dan Holliday. Would you know where little Johnny Moran is?
5: Come in. Now, what's this about Johnny?
2: Well, he phoned me a few minutes ago from his place. There was a man going through it. He saw Johnny making the call.
5: Johnny's disappeared?
2: Yes.
5: Will you phone the police? Do you think he's been hurt?
2: Well, the police knew nothing about it. I don't know what happened to the boy. That's why I came over here. I figured that if you knew his father, you knew Johnny, you know.
5: Poor Mr. Moran. I feel so badly about him. You know, if I hadn't asked him to get my watch, this never would have happened.
2: But that doesn't make it your fault, Miss Willard.
5: Oh, I feel terrible about it just the same. And now, Johnny disappearing.
2: He hasn't been here at all?
5: No. Let me think of it. Oh, by the way, I was just having some coffee. Would you care to join me?
2: Grace Willard is a very nice person. Really worried about the boy. Perhaps you'll come back with an idea.
5: Here's your coffee, Mr. Holliday. Now, we'll talk.
2: Oh, thanks.
5: Did Johnny recognize the man?
2: No, he didn't have time to say.
5: Well, perhaps he found a policeman on the street. He might have gone back to the house.
2: Well, maybe I ought to call back.
5: Johnny's a cute little fellow. Johnny has a father who's in jail. Johnny's quite concerned about his father and would like to set him free.
2: Grace Willard is stalling, Holliday. Waiting for something.
5: I don't know if Johnny will get his wish or not. You see, his father looks very guilty to the police.
2: Holliday, you idiot. That coffee was doped. The oldest gag in the world, and you swallowed it.
5: You look sleepy, Mr. Holliday. Are you feeling all right?
2: She looks like a reflection in one of those amusement park mirrors. She's long and skinny. No, she's short. Short and fat. Holliday. Holliday, get up on your feet.
5: How do you feel, Mr. Holliday? Are you all right? Answer me.
2: Get on your feet, I said.
0: Walk, Holiday. Walk. Walk this thing off before it's too late.
5: You look very tired, Mr. Holiday. Let me get you a pillow.
0: Come on. Come on, Holiday. One big
5: How do you
0: effort.
5: Feel, Mr. Holiday?
0: I can't make it.
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1: Oh, take it easy, Holliday. Take it easy. Turn slowly now. Maybe your head still is connected to the top of your neck. That's better. Better? What am I saying? Where am I? An alley. Oh, fine. Dan Holliday, author, found lying in an alley between yesterday's newspapers and tomorrow's trash. What you need right this minute is a quick change, a fast bath, and a little chat with that district attorney.
2: I've got a man going up to the Willard woman's place right this minute, Holliday.
1: Thanks, Clark.
2: This ties her up with the Moran case.
1: Sure, else why would she give me knockout drops and have me dumped in an alley?
2: I'll bet anything she's disappeared. But why just knock you out? Why not dispose of you permanently?
1: I don't know, unless she was trying to kill time. Enough time to get something done.
2: Well, you can't do anything now. If she's disappeared, she won't stay lost for long. My men will bring her in.
1: Don't let her give him any coffee. She'll be out again.
2: Pardon me. District Attorney's Office, Clark speaking. Yes? Where? When? How is he? Thanks.
1: I'll see you later, Clark. I want to go over and see Johnny Moran.
2: I don't think you'll find him at home, Holliday.
1: Why not?
2: That was the hospital who just called. Johnny Moran was brought in a while ago, the victim of a hit-and-run driver.
1: And on top of that phone call about Johnny Moran is another one. Grace Willard checked out of the Wharton Hotel an hour ago. So, Mr. Holliday, they got you out of the way long enough to get to little Johnny. A small boy in a hospital. Me with an aching head and an aching feeling that something is very, very wrong. I think this is it, room 809. Johnny?
3: Hello, Mr. Holliday.
1: How do you feel, kid?
3: Kind of banged up.
1: Yeah, I know. The nurse said you weren't to do too much talking. So just let me ask a couple of questions.
3: It wasn't an accident, Mr. Holliday. He did it on purpose.
1: You sure about that, Johnny?
3: Yeah. I was walking down a side street. He had to swing way over to the wrong side to hit me.
1: Johnny, did he look like the same man who was in your place?
3: I didn't get a good look at him. He was bent down way behind the wheel.
1: Well, could you give me just a hint? Was he tall, short, thin, fat?
3: All I know is...
1: Yes? Johnny. Johnny. Johnny passed out and won't be permitted to talk for a while. Well, that puts it up to you, Holliday. Come on, you're an author. You write hundreds of situations like this one. Think. The boarding house where Johnny lives. Maybe the landlady saw the man. I certainly hope so.
4: Johnny Moran? Yes, I saw him come home, but it was quite some time ago.
1: Oh, did you see him leave?
4: Yes, he went upstairs. I heard him on the telephone, and then he came running down.
1: Who was the man chasing him?
4: Chasing him? There was no one chasing him.
1: Are you sure of that?
4: Well, of course I've been here all the time. Oh, poor little fella. Don't know what's going to happen to him, what with his father and all.
1: This doesn't make sense.
4: I beg your pardon?
1: Oh, nothing. You see, Johnny called me, told me there was a strange man in his place. The man saw him, he hung up the phone and disappeared.
4: But I saw no man.
1: Are you sure?
4: Only Joe Coakley, but he's one of my roomers. That is, he was.
1: Was? When'd he move?
4: Oh, today, just after Johnny left.
1: Was he upstairs while Johnny was there?
4: Why, yes. Yes, he was.
1: Was he a friend of John Moran's?
4: Oh, no, no. He never spoke to anyone. Stayed in his room all day and went out at night.
1: Oh, one of those night flyers, huh? Could I see the room he occupied? This is Coakley's room, but it's empty. Well, Holliday, it looks like you're on the wrong track. Track? Or are you? A stub from a dance hall ticket. I'd better talk to Johnny about this. Johnny, the man who came out of your room, was he about my height? Did he have grayish hair? Did he wear a brown suit?
3: Yeah. Yeah, that's the man, Mr. Holliday.
1: How come you never saw him before? He lived right across the hall from you.
3: That guy? He only went out at night after I was in bed.
1: Oh? Well, I'll see you later, Johnny.
3: Hey, where are you going?
1: Tonight I'm going dancing. This is a very nice place, Holliday. Admission 60 cents, which includes an evening of dancing. And from the looks of the customers, they're trying to get their money's worth.
5: Like to dance, fella?
1: Who, me?
5: You ain't not twins, are you?
1: No, I'm sorry. I'm afraid I'm a very bad dancer.
5: Oh, you let me be the judge of that. Come on, kid. You look good to me.
1: Oh, wait a second. Say, isn't that Joe Coakley over there?
5: Oh, you know Joe?
1: Yeah, and the girl with him.
5: That's his girlfriend, Grace Willard.
1: Oh, thanks. I'll see you later.
5: Hey, where you going?
1: This is it, Holliday. Only what are you going to do? They're leaving, and if you stop to make a phone call, you'll lose them. And I wouldn't like to lose that man. He's the one who hits small boys with big automobiles. They're going into that apartment house. This begins to look like the final chapter. Now to make a fast telephone call to an old friend, then better to get to the payoff. This is a very nice door. You can hear quite distinctly through it. Well, Holliday, here's where you cease to be a wallflower and become the life of the party.
6: Joe, it's Holliday.
7: Put up your hands, fella.
1: Sure. Sure.
7: Close that door, Grace.
1: Well, here we are. Aren't we?
6: I nearly climbed, Joe. What are we going to do?
7: You finish packing that junk. We'll figure out something.
6: We can't let him stay alive.
7: Finish the packing, I said.
6: Too bad I didn't use poison in that coffee I gave him.
7: Quiet.
1: I noticed you were packing. Going away someplace?
7: What do you think? And get away from that bag, Holliday.
1: Oh, that's the stuff that was stolen from the store, huh?
7: None of your business.
1: Oh, going away together? You and Miss Willard?
7: Maybe.
1: Mm-hmm. You pull that, go down and pick up my watch routine in a lot of cities, huh, Joe?
6: Make him be quiet, Joe.
1: Hey, Joe, who was the girl who worked with you before you met Grace? You know, the one who lived in Cleveland or was it Chicago? I always forget. Come on, Joe. What happened
7: to her? Shut up, you.
1: What happened to her, Joe? Or the girl before?
6: How do you know there was another girl, Holliday?
1: Well, Miss Willard, you don't think you're the only one, do you?
4: You're crazy.
1: Yeah? Ask him where he was last night.
7: Don't pay any attention to him, Grace.
1: He wasn't with you. Know where he was?
6: How do you know he wasn't with me?
1: The stub of a dance hall ticket I found in the other room. It calls for only one admission.
7: You shut up, I said.
6: Just a minute, Joe. Were you down there last night? Were you dancing with that blonde again?
7: Suppose I was. So what?
6: You've got a lot of nerve. You have me set up this whole deal. Have me find John Moran to play sucker for us. Have me frame the business of picking up my watch. I time it out perfect for you. What do? You go dancing with a blonde.
7: Grace, be quiet. This fellow's up to something.
1: Me? Now, what would I be up to?
6: What about that other girl he talked about? What happened to her, Joe?
1: Why don't you tell her, Joe?
7: Cut it out, will you?
6: Did she plant stolen jewelry in a sucker's room like I did to Moran?
7: Grace, listen.
6: Yeah, I'm listening. Go on, explain.
7: Holliday, where are you going?
1: Just opening the door. You see, I'd like the district attorney to hear the rest of your explanation, too.

0: Well, this is the last chapter to a story I was afraid might have an unhappy ending. But Johnny Moran's father is free. The district attorney has Grace Willard. Joe Coakley and the stolen jewelry and Johnny? Johnny is out of the hospital.
1: Mr. Holliday?
0: What did you say, Johnny?
1: I said you might have been killed going up to the apartment like that.
0: No, I was safe with the DA just outside the door.
1: Gosh, and you figured it all out by yourself.
0: No, you helped, too, when you telephoned me. And I hate to mention this, kid, but did you bring the $18 with you?
1: Sure I did. I pay off, you know. Here.
0: Oh, thanks, kid. I was just a little worried.
1: I was going to pay before Mr. Holliday, but I didn't think he needed money that bad.
0: I needed it to put with this check. Here. There was a $500 reward for recovering the jewelry, and it's going to a bank account for you.
1: $500? Gee, gosh, I guess I'm rich.
0: Johnny, what are you going to do with all that money?
1: Well, the first thing I'm going to do is take you out and buy you a drink. How about an Idiot's Delight?
0: A what?
1: Idiot's Delight. It's got a pint of ice cream, 3 bananas, some oranges, and 7 flavors.
0: Well, Johnny, I don't know.
2: Mr. Holliday, I just heard that Johnny got out of the... Oh, there you are, Johnny. How do you feel?
1: I feel swell, Susie. I just invited Mr. Holliday out to have a drink.
2: He can't go out, Johnny. He's got some very important work to do.
1: Well, gee whiz.
0: Thanks a lot, Susie.
2: Thanks? What are you thanking me for?
0: You don't know it, but you just saved me from a horrible fate.
3: 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Alan Ladd appears through the courtesy of Paramount Pictures and may currently be seen in Wild Harvest. Box 13 is written and directed by Ted Hediger. The part of Susie is played by Sylvia Picker. Original music was composed and conducted by Rudy Schrager. This is a Mayfair production.

0: Box 13. With the star of Paramount Pictures, Alan Ladd, as Dan Holliday.
1: Box 13. Box 13. Box 13. Box
2: 13. The body lay like a squashed melon at the foot of the cliff. Period. Period is right. Well, what happens now, Holliday? The inspector wonders how. The inspector wonders. Oh, no, it's Holliday who wonders. I wonder how. I wonder why. I wonder what. I wonder where you've been, Susie.
3: But, Mr. Holliday, I've only been gone 10 minutes. Went down to Star Times after the mail.
2: Oh. Oh, so you did. What's new in Box 13?
0: Box 13, starring Alan Ladd as Dan Holliday.

0: And now, Box 13, starring Alan Ladd as Dan Holliday.
1: Well, this is quite a letter. Your ad, Adventure Wanted, will go any place, do anything, reads like a challenge. If it is, I dare you to go to Bay City Pier tonight and do what you will be told when you board the Ruthie J. The Ruthie J.
2: Mr. Holliday.
1: What's the matter, Susie?
2: You wouldn't go on a boat, would you?
1: Well, why not? As a kid, I was a Sea Scout. Haven't been on a boat since, and I love them.
2: But, Mr. Holliday, what if when you got on that boat, you were shanghoed?
1: Susie, the word is shanghaied.
2: Oh, shanghaied, shanghoed. What's the diff? Suppose some smuggler hits you over the head with a sloop or something, and...
1: Sloop? Oh, Susie.
2: Yes, a sloop. And then they sail off and dump you on the beach at Timbuktu.
1: They couldn't sail off and dump me on the beach at Timbuktu.
2: Why not?
1: Timbuktu happens to be in the middle of the Sahara Desert.
2: Oh.
1: Yes, oh. And please tie an anchor to that imagination of yours.
2: Okay, Mr. Holliday. But if you wind up on the other side of the world, please don't write me a letter about your voyage.
1: No?
2: No. Just reading about the ocean makes me seasick.
1: Well, Holliday, this is it. Take in a lung full of that fresh ocean breeze. Smell that fresh salt air. And fish. Not so fresh. Well, the letter said I was to board the Ruthie J. I wonder where she'll be. I wonder what she'll be. A schooner, trim and neat, 42-footer, 12-foot beam. Uh-oh, there's your dream boat. And brother, what a scow. Neat. Like a tub of dirty clothes in a mud puddle. Ahoy! Ahoy, mate! Hey, you over there.
3: You're calling me, Mac?
1: Yeah.
3: What's with this, ahoy mate stuff?
1: You're a seafaring man, aren't you?
3: Don't let these tight pants fool you. And just cause I'm standing on this sea jitney, don't make me no sailor boy.
1: Oh, my mistake. Where's the skipper?
3: The skipper? Hey, look, Mac, I told you I ain't no sailor. With me, you gotta talk English.
1: Right, Gunzel. Dip that heater back under your wing and take me to the boss of this fish factory now.
3: Ah, that's better. Now you're talking my language. Can I help you across the rail?
1: Oh, thanks.
3: Say, is your name Holliday?
1: Yeah, yeah.
3: Dan Holliday?
1: Now, how'd you guess?
3: Pleased to meet you. Sweet dreams, Holliday. I hope you enjoy the boat ride.
1: Holliday. Oh, Holliday, you've been sleeping long enough. Better wake up and see what's making your bed roll around like this. Oh, my aching head. Hey, what is this? Don't look now, Holliday, but Susie was right. You've been shanghaied. You're out at sea. Well, and a pretty girl aboard.
4: Hello, Mr. Holliday. I see you're up and around.
1: Yeah, I'm up and my head's going around.
4: Bit of a blow, eh, Mr. Holliday?
1: You mean the one on my skull or the one outside?
4: Oh, I'm sorry about that sapping you took. Sometimes Manny leans a little heavy with that blackjack of his.
1: If he'd have leaned any heavier, he'd have driven me right through the deck. Was it you who answered my ad for adventure?
4: Does that surprise you?
1: I wouldn't have associated such a violent reception with a lady.
4: You've embarked upon a real adventure.
1: Well, suppose I decide to sit this one out.
4: You could go ashore.
1: Now, which direction is ashore?
4: Immediately astern.
1: Oh, thanks.
4: About 15 miles.
1: Oh, well... In that case, I think I'll stay.
4: Good. I didn't want you to decline my invitation. Which explains Manny and his blackjack as a reception committee.
1: Oh? Well, since you're in back of this, just who are you?
4: My name is Marie Gordon. I felt you might be in need of a vacation, Mr. Holliday.
1: Oh, sort of a holiday for Holliday. Is that it?
4: Exactly.
1: Well, great. Now, just where do we go on this vacation?
4: You go fishing with the captain.
1: Oh, I go fishing with the captain. What about you, Miss Gordon?
4: I remain locked in my cabin. I have things to think about.
1: What about Manny and his convincer?
4: He didn't sail. Other business kept him ashore.
1: Hmm. The plot thickens. I fish with the captain while you stay locked in your cabin, and Manny with his blackjack prowls ashore.
4: Correct. And speaking of plots, Mr. Holliday, I've always admired those in your books. Perhaps you could confirm something for me.
1: I could try.
4: Establish the case of someone having something not his own, wishing to keep it from another person who desires it as well. Where would you put it?
1: Well, in the place you'd least expect to find it, of course.
4: Of course, Mr. Holliday. Good night.
1: Good night, Miss Gordon.
4: Remember, the fish bite early.
1: I know, especially the suckers. There's a strong odor aboard this ship, and it isn't just fish. But there's nothing you can do tonight, Holliday, so you might as well get some sleep.
5: Oh, a sailor's life is the very best life. So it's a sailor's life for me. A sailor's life for...
1: You the captain?
5: Yep. Morning, sir. Come through last night's squall okay?
1: Yeah, except for this bump on my noggin.
5: Oh, to get his tension, eh? Twere a bit rough.
1: Rough is right. Oh, I understand you and I are going to do some fishing.
5: Aye, sir. These grounds is good for swordfish. Might even catch us a marlin.
1: Just where are we, Captain?
5: Them islands way off there is the Catalinas. Plenty of albacore here, too.
1: Doesn't Miss Gordon like to fish?
5: Don't know, sir. This is the first time she's hired me in the Ruthie J.
1: Then this isn't Miss Gordon's boat?
5: Nope. She's mine. We're just chartered for this trip.
1: How long are we provisioned for?
5: 4 or 5 days. Could put in at Avalon if you want to stay out longer.
1: I didn't want to stay out this long.
4: Not ready to go ashore so soon, are you, Mr. Holliday? A few days fishing is just what you need.
1: What I need is to have my head examined.
4: That bump still bothering you?
1: No, but what might be happening back in town is...
4: Relax, Mr. Holliday. Everything will be taken care of.
1: Yeah? Yeah. But I'm wondering how and what and why. Why is right. Just why would a girl like Marie Gordon maroon you on a fishing boat? What's the gag? And how's it going to be pulled and on whom? Holliday, as an author, you're not even a good fisherman.
5: You're quite a fisherman, Mr. Holliday. Why, in just 4 days, you handle that heavy gear like a real deep sea man.
1: Thanks. But don't you think we've got enough fish?
5: You've got another. There goes your line off the outrigger. It's a big one. Let him run, sir. Now, hit him hard. Good. You've got him, sir.
6: Don't look now, but I think he's got me.
5: He's a marlin, I think. Let him play.
6: Well, let him go play with someone else. I'm tired.
5: Well, that's too bad, Mr. Holliday. You set your drag too soon. That's why you broke the gear.
1: I wanted to break the gear. I'm sick of fishing. Captain, I want to be put ashore now.
5: Sorry, sir. Miss Gordon will have to give me new orders.
1: Now, look, Captain, I'm going ashore. I'm going to be there before tonight.
5: But Mr. Holliday...
4: Captain, you heard the gentleman. He's going ashore.
5: Aye, ma'am. Do we run for the mainland or the islands?
4: Neither. We stay here.
5: But you said Mr. Holliday was to go ashore.
4: That's correct. Lower the dinghy, Captain.
5: The dinghy?
4: And hand Mr. Holliday the oars.
1: The oars?
5: Ma'am, we're more than 10 miles off Catalina.
4: If Mr. Holliday wishes to be ashore before tonight, he'd better start rowing now.
1: Oh, you beautiful Box 13. If it hadn't have been for you, I wouldn't be out in the middle of the Pacific Ocean in a rowboat. Better rest on your oars a minute, Holliday. Because the wind is coming up, the bump on your head is swelling, the ache in your back is growing, and the blisters on your hands are spreading. When Susie mentioned the beach at Timbuktu, she knew what she was talking about. There's no ocean there.
3: Hey, Spalding. You looking for me?
7: Oh, there you are, Manny. Yes, I've been looking for you.
3: Now, what does the great Edward B. Spalding want with
7: me? Quiet! Quiet, will you? You should know better than to mention me by name. Get in that booth.
3: Ah. None of your penthouse-type clientele would be in a joint like this. Have a seat, Spalding.
7: I tell you, that doesn't matter. I just shouldn't be seen even talking.
3: In that case, hit the road. I gotta keep my rep, too.
7: Meaning what?
3: I'm a nice, honest hood. And even though you act and look like the owner of Tiffany's, to me, you're just a fence.
7: Where's your boss, Marie?
3: She's out fishing.
7: Fishing? She couldn't be.
3: Look, pretty boy. If her and this Holiday want to go on a fishing trip, it's their business, see?
7: It's my business to get what I've paid for. The last shipment's overdue. Now, where is it?
3: You're sounding kind of tough for you.
7: With the amount of money this deal involves, I can get tougher.
3: Well, I don't know from nothing. You got to talk to her.
7: If Marie's trying to pull something... Hey, wait a minute. You mentioned a Holiday. That wouldn't be Dan Holiday.
3: Did I say Holiday? Thought I said Hollahan. Or was it Halloween?
7: All right, Manny, be a comedian. But tell your boss if she doesn't produce that merchandise by tomorrow, there'll be trouble.
3: Ha ha. If I told her, she might die of fright.
7: If she doesn't come through, somebody is going to die. And it won't be from fright.
1: Well, Holiday, you finally made it. You were towed into Catalina, hocked your watch for a ticket, and flew right back to town. If this is adventure, you'd better stick with the more dangerous sports like croquet or something. Susie. Oh, I forgot about Susie. She'll wonder what's happened. I'm 4 days late for lunch. She's not here. I guess she got hungry.
7: She's not here, Holiday, but I am.
1: Yeah, who are you?
7: Get in that office.
1: All right. All right. All right, now what's this all about?
7: I want to know where you've been for 4 days.
1: I don't think I've had the pleasure.
7: It may not prove to be a pleasure, if what I suspect is true. Now, where's Marie Gordon?
1: Marie Gordon?
7: From your expression of surprise, I gather you know what I'm talking about. Did you catch any fish, or was it larger game you were after?
1: Not knowing who you are, I'm at a disadvantage.
7: Disadvantage is even greater now. Now, do you talk or do I shoot?
1: Oh, do I have a choice?
7: No.
1: In that case, I'll talk.
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1: Holliday, you can run into more trouble than a kid playing football with a beehive. You know, I don't think this guy's in the mood to believe you just got bopped on the bean and taken for a boat ride. He thinks you're in on the deal. Yeah, but what's the deal?
2: Come on, Holliday, talk.
1: Oh, I'd love to, but what do we talk about?
2: About 5 minutes. And if by then you haven't told me where you and Marie have been instead of fishing, I'm going to pull this trigger.
1: Now, believe me, I caught 5 tuna, 10 albacore, 4 swordfish, and a pair of blistered hands. And that's no fish story. Hey, where are you going?
2: Over here to turn up your radio. You see, I'm very considerate of others. This is a very big gun, makes a very big noise. I don't want to disturb the neighbors when it goes off.
1: Okay, Mr. Whatever Your Name Is. I'm going to tell you exactly what happened. And if you don't believe me, you can start shooting.
2: You sound very brave, Holliday.
1: And I act very dumb. Now, I know it was stupid of me to accept a blind invitation to visit a boat named the Ruthie J. Because when I got there, a tough character in tight pants used my head for a dinner gong.
2: Somebody slugged you?
1: Yeah. And I've got the bump to prove it.
2: This character's name wouldn't begin with the letter M.
1: As far as I'm concerned, it ended with A-N-N-Y.
2: So it was Manny. Well, go on.
1: Well, while I was unconscious, I was tucked Betty by in the cabin of the boat. And when I woke up, I was gazing into the lovely blue eyes of one Miss Marie Gordon, a woman I have never seen before in my life.
2: Then I suppose you and this total stranger went fishing for 4 days.
1: Now you took the words right out of my mouth.
2: Well, find some more. And tell me you didn't ask any questions. That you were just brought back home with salt spray in your hair, a beautiful tan, and nothing else.
1: I asked plenty of questions, to which I got plenty of no answers. And for your information, I wasn't brought back home.
2: Oh? You, swam?
1: No, I rode. 10 miles all the way to Catalina. There I caught a plane, took a cab from the airport, and found you here waiting for me. That, brother, is my story. You turned off the radio. What's the trouble? No gunplay?
2: No gunplay.
1: Great, but why the change of heart?
2: Holliday, I understand you're quite an author. But even you couldn't make up a story like that one.
1: So, Holliday, you got rid of the mysterious man with a gun. Hey, but what about Susie? She's not here. She's not at home. The Star Times. They'll know what happened to her.
3: Well, if it isn't Dan Holliday. Have a nice vacation.
1: Oh, wonderful, Jonesy. Hey, have you seen Susie?
3: Not since the other morning. She came in with a wire, telling her to take a few days vacation.
1: Hey, who told her to take a vacation?
3: Well, you did, of course. Don't you remember?
1: Jonesy, sometimes my left hand just doesn't know what my right hand is writing. Where'd she go?
3: She didn't say. She came in with a man wearing tight pants. She looked for the mail. There wasn't any, and they went away.
1: Man with the tight pants. Manny, I'll see you later.
3: No, wait. All this mail came while you've been gone. And a box, too. Here.
1: A box? What could this be?
3: Maybe candy.
1: Oh, nobody loves me that much.
3: Wait.
1: What?
3: You hear something tick in that box right now?
1: Tick? You think it's...
3: I think you better get that thing out of here.
1: Oh, but Jonesy,
3: take it to police headquarters. Get it out of the building fast. It might blow up any minute.
1: You've ridden in many a taxi cab, Holliday, but this is the first one you've taken with a maniac in the driver's seat and a bomb in the back. Inspector Blake, that's my man.
4: You say this thing ticked?
1: Yeah, it sounds like a clock in there.
4: Come on, hurry.
1: Where are we going?
4: We've got a bomb shelter down in the basement.
1: Oh, that's great, but why take the bomb with us?
4: We're going to open that box.
1: That's all I need.
4: Been soaking for 30 minutes. We're safe now.
1: Whew. Thanks, Inspector. Say, do you mind shoving my heart back into place for me?
4: Well, there's nothing to worry about, my boy. We'll open up this beauty and see what we've got.
1: Holy smoke.
4: These are jewels, Holliday. Now, what made you think this was a time bomb?
1: I have an aversion to anything that ticks.
4: And I have an aversion, too. To people like you who come in here talking about time bombs when all they've heard are some loose jewels clicking together.
1: Well, I'm sorry, Inspector. Well, I think I'll beat it. Just let me wrap up those stones.
4: Oh, no, you don't. No, you don't. Those jewels stay here until you can prove ownership. Now, where'd you get them? To whom do they belong?
1: Give me about 30 minutes, Inspector, and I think I'll be able to answer you. So that's what it was, Holliday. A stunt to smuggle jewels. Into Box 13, no less. That Marie Gordon, she's a clever, clever girl. No wonder the mysterious character at the office was waving that gun at me. Oh, think of what would have happened if I'd tried to lie to him. Come on, Holliday, you've got places to go and some people to meet.
5: I was sure worried about you rowing all that way, Mr. Holliday.
1: Oh, that's okay, Captain. Hey, what I came here for was to locate Miss Gordon. Do you know where I can find her?
5: She's a popular woman. Two other men come a-looking for her.
1: Two men?
5: Yep. One was a smooth-looking sort of fella. The other was a tough.
1: With tight pants?
5: Did you mention it? Yes. He was here when we docked.
1: What happened? Did you hear the conversation?
5: Only that the tough one was to go right quick to a place called Rambler's Inn and wait.
1: Then the other man arrived.
5: Yep. He seemed sore about something. They got in a car together and drove off. That's the last I seen of them.
1: Captain, you're terrific. When my blistered hands heal up, you and I are going back after the marlin that got away.
6: All right, Matt. Where do you think you're going? Well, if it ain't Mr. Holliday again. Only this time, I don't think you were invited.
1: Yeah, that's right. And this time, you're the one who's going Betty by.
5: You fool!
1: Pleasant dreams, Manny. Here. Just in case you get restless in your sleep, let me tie in bed with this bailing wire. I didn't have time to ask you in which cabin there were, Manny. But those angry voices I hear down the line, I don't think they would be coming from honeymooners.
2: Marie, for the last time, where are those jewels?
7: Don't threaten me, Spaulding. Manny's right outside. One call from me and he'd be all over you like a rug.
2: I gave you the money to pay off the smugglers. I want the jewels.
7: At first, the boys didn't want to turn over the stuff. When they finally did, I thought they might try to get it back.
2: So you went off on a fishing trip with a man named Holliday. Why?
7: Certainly. And for a good reason. Holliday has the jewelry.
2: What? How did he get into this?
7: You know about his ad in the Star Times?
2: What about it?
7: Well, I thought we might have trouble with the boys. I had to think of a place to put it where they wouldn't expect to find it.
2: So?
7: I sent it to Box 13. Where are you going?
2: To pay another visit to Dan Holliday.
1: Don't bother.
2: What?
1: I'm here.
2: Holliday!
7: Manny! Manny!
1: I'm afraid Manny won't hear you.
2: What?
1: He's taking his nap. And you look sleepy, too. Say, Manny's blackjack works fine. Your friend Spaulding is sleeping like an infant. Now.
7: Now, what?
1: Now, what's this about my having that smuggled jewelry?
7: You, could share in it with me.
1: You're very generous.
7: I can afford to be. Duty-free, and with Spaulding's wealthy client.
1: Oh. You decided to cut Spaulding in after all.
7: Why should I?
1: What do you mean?
7: I'd rather cut you in, Mr. Holliday.
1: No, thanks. I'm not interested.
7: But that's foolish. Think of all that money.
1: I am, but I'm also thinking of a great tag for the yarn I'm going to write.
7: But what will that get you?
1: Royalties, lady. Royalties.
0: This is Box 13, starring Alan Ladd as Dan Holliday.

0: Well, Holiday, prepare yourself for an I told you so from Susie when she comes in. Brother, wait till she finds out she was right about those smugglers and my being shanghaied.
1: Holiday.
0: What is it, Inspector?
1: We've been after that smuggling gang for a long time. If that Gordon dame hadn't gotten so greedy and tried to chisel on Spaulding, we wouldn't have caught up with him so soon. And, of course, you helped a bit, too.
0: Coming from a police inspector, those are very kind words. Well, Susie, it's about time you showed up.
2: Oh, hello, Mr. Holiday. My, what a beautiful tan. Catch any fish?
0: All kinds. Tell me, Susie, where have you been?
2: Out of town. The wire you sent me said to take a vacation for 5 or 6 days.
0: Oh, the wire I sent, which I didn't send.
2: Well, anyway, you didn't specify which, so, Mr. Holiday, I took 6.
0: I see.
2: And Mr. Holiday...
0: Yes, Susie?
2: You know the nice man that I went down to Box 13 with?
0: Yes.
2: Well, I told him how I warned you about being taken by smugglers, and do you know what he said?
0: No. What did he say?
2: He said you were right about the smugglers. They wouldn't hit you on the head with the sloop. They'd use a blackjack.
0: Oh, fine.
3: Next week, same time, Alan Ladd stars as Dan Holiday in Box 13. Alan Ladd appears through the courtesy of Paramount Pictures and may currently be seen in Wild Harvest. Box 13 is directed by Ted Hediger with original story by Frank Hart Tausig. The part of Susie is played by Sylvia Picker. Original music was composed and conducted by Rudy Schrager. This is a Mayfair production.
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4: 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Dan Holliday is back, the envelope is sealed, and the story is about to unfold. 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
0: He looked deeply into her eyes, which reflected his mood like twin lakes of azure blue. Azure blue. Why does a woman always have to have azure eyes? Why couldn't they be fire engine red? As his muscular arms tightened around her fragile... Susie.
2: Oh, Mr. Holliday, I'm not fragile, but I'm sure scared. Somebody's been following me.
0: With those legs? Why not?
2: I was petrified, afraid to look back even. His footsteps kept going click, cluck, click, cluck. Real sinister-like. Oh, I bet that's him now.
0: Mr. Click-Cluck?
2: Oh, Mr. Holliday, he followed me all the way from Box 13.

0: And now, Box 13, starring Alan Ladd as Dan Holliday.
1: Well, this is a brand new twist. Besides a message from Box 13, Susie has brought a mysterious caller. Somebody who wants in, but definitely...
2: Don't answer it, Mr. Holliday.
1: Now, Susie. You didn't see this person, huh?
2: No, I just felt him following me like a phantom, except his heels went click, cluck, click, cluck. Oh.
1: That doesn't sound so dangerous. Let's take a chance. Come in.
2: Oh. Silly me. I ought to be ashamed for being such a fraidy cat.
3: Look who it is.
1: Well, Susie, who is it?
2: I don't know. Who are you, mister?
4: My name is George Flitt. I'm a detective. And you're Dan Holliday, the writer. It's on the door.
1: A detective, huh?
2: Why, he isn't any bigger than me.
4: But I have nerves of steel and the heart of a lion.
1: Oh, I see. And what brings you here, Mr. Flitt?
4: Well...
2: Boo! Nerves of steel, heart of a lion.
4: That was no fair, girlie. You took me by surprise.
1: Susie. Now, Mr. Flitt.
4: Why don't you open the envelope I put in Box 13?
2: Here it is, Mr. Holliday.
1: Oh, thanks.
2: Open it. I'm all goosebumps.
1: Okay. Well, what do you know?
2: Why, there's nothing written on the paper.
1: How about that, Flitt?
4: See how clever I am? I put that envelope in Box 13 as bait.
2: As bait?
4: Yes, I knew it would lead me to the person who put the ad in the Star Times. Adventure wanted. Will go any place and do anything.
1: Very clever, Mr. Flitt.
2: Oh, what made your footsteps go click, cluck, click, cluck?
4: Oh, that. I lost the metal cleat off of one of my heels.
2: Oh.
1: Well, now that you've discovered me, Mr. Flitt, what?
4: Mr. Holliday, I'd say you're just the man for the job.
1: Job?
2: Something exciting, you hope, huh, Mr. Holliday?
4: I'd handle it myself, only I'm so tiny. Besides, I've done mostly divorce work. Just the right height for keyholes.
1: But about the job?
4: Well, I'm coming to that. Mr. Gilbert Bolton sent me $50 just to attend the party tonight.
1: $50? I should have been the detective.
4: Oh, you can be. I'll split with you if you'll go to the affair in my place as me.
1: I got the money. What's the catch?
4: Oh, there's really no catch. Only thing Mr. Bolton said was there might be a little, bloodshed.
1: Well, this Holliday is the wackiest situation yet from good old Box 13. Yes, Holliday, you must be hard up for story ideas. Hard up for brains, too. Otherwise, why are you riding with George Flitt, detective, in his hot rod jalopy? Destination, bloodshed. And you've never met this Bolton who's having the party?
4: No, but he phoned and explained that the party is going to be at his nephew's place, Kenneth Bolton.
1: Kenneth, huh? What about the bloodshed?
4: Well, as I understand it, Kenneth's father, that is, Gilbert Bolton's brother, committed suicide not so long ago.
1: Oh.
4: Gilbert said the boy is suffering from neurasthenia, I think he said.

0: His father died. Gilbert's afraid the boy may take his own life tonight.
1: Why tonight especially?
0: Well, it seems that Kenneth drinks a lot at these parties and gets depressed.
1: And my job is...
0: to see that he doesn't commit suicide tonight.
1: I've looked forward to more pleasant evenings.
0: I think that's the place up ahead with all the lights on.
1: Yeah, that's the address you mentioned. We must be about 15 miles from town.
0: 14 and 7/10 by my speedometer.
1: Well, Flit, I may as well take off. What are you going
0: to
1: do?
0: Oh, I'll sit here in my car and listen to the radio, sort of keep my eye on things from the outside.
1: Good idea. See you later, then. Here we go again, Holiday. Oops, the name's George Flit, detective. Remember? Beyond this door, who knows? But it's a beautiful house. A beautiful night. And a beautiful girl.
2: Good evening.
1: Oh, good evening. I'm looking for Mr. Gilbert Bolton.
2: Won't you come in? And you are?
1: George Flit.
2: You say you're George Flit?
1: That's right.
2: I'm Rita Martin.
1: How do you do?
2: Now, let's go in and find Gilbert Bolton, Mr. Flit.
1: Oh, Holiday, here's a jungle cat. A vampire right up to Terry and the Pirates. That jet-black hair, those heavy-lidded eyes. That glistening crimson mouth. And something else. Yes, heavy, cloying, sensuous. A perfume such as you've never known before. That's something to remember this Rita Martin by. Mm-hmm.
2: Oh, there you are. Oh, Gilbert.
3: Yes, Rita.
2: Gilbert Bolton, this is George Flit.
3: George, how do you do, Mr. Flit?
1: Mr. Bolton?
2: If you'll excuse me, gentlemen, I'll see you all a bit later.
3: So, you're George Flit, the detective?
1: Yes, that's right.
3: Your voice seemed, well, different over the phone.
1: Well, you know, detectives, many disguises, many voices. Got to keep them confused, you know.
3: Somehow I pictured you differently.
1: Oh?
3: Well, no matter. You know why you're here.
1: Yes, to keep my eye on your nephew, Kenneth Bolton.
3: More than that, to keep him from killing himself.
1: The way this man looks at you, Holiday... so cool, so calculating, with piercing eyes that thud against the back of your skull. He could be one of two men, a man of distinction or a man of extinction. Okay, Mr. Bolton, I'll keep your nephew alive.
3: That's your job.
1: But what makes you think the boy wants to commit suicide?
3: Well, since his father, my brother, took his life, Kenneth has been extremely upset.
1: It's only natural, Mr. Bolton.
3: I know, but I've heard Kenneth threaten suicide, and it's got me worried.
1: Anyone else heard him?
3: Yes, Miss Martin.
1: Anyone else?
3: What do you mean, anyone else?
1: I just wondered if anyone else had heard him make these threats.
3: I really wouldn't know. It's enough that Rita and I know about it.
1: How does Rita figure in this picture?
3: Aren't you being a bit presumptuous, Mr. Flit?
1: A detective likes to know these things.
3: Miss Martin is an old friend of the family. Oh, there's Kenneth now. I'll bring him over.
1: Just as Gilbert Bolton passed me, there was something familiar about him. What was it? Who was it? Come on, think, Holiday. It may be an important clue. But here they come, the man of extinction and a typical boy from Princeton or Yale or Harvard.
3: George Flit, my nephew, Kenneth Bolton.
1: Glad to meet you.
4: How do you do? Enjoying yourself, Mr. Flit?
1: Very much. How about you?
4: Oh, so-so. These parties get to be a bore, huh?
3: Kenneth hasn't been quite himself since the tragedy.
4: Must you always bring that up, Uncle?
3: But you know you've been terribly upset, Kenneth.
4: So I've been upset. Why talk about it?
2: Oh, Mr. Flit.
1: Yes?
2: Will you come with me for a moment?
1: Oh, I sure.
2: It's so close in here that I thought a breath of air.
1: It suits me.
2: In the garden.
1: The garden it is. Nice. A moon, too.
2: Mm-hmm. Lovely, lovely night. Ah, the scent of those flowers. Exquisite, isn't it?
1: Uh-huh. but not to compare with.

0: Your perfume.
1: You noticed it?
0: Yes, it was so unusual.
1: It's called Whispering Gown.
0: Whispering Gown?
1: I like the name.
0: Say.
1: Yes?
0: I know where they got that name.
1: Oh?
0: From Cyrano de Bergerac. The passage where he describes Roxanne. Across my life, one whispering silken gown.
1: That was lovely. You're quite literary, aren't you, Mr. Flett?
0: Well, yes and no.
1: Just what do you do?
0: Gilbert Bolton didn't tell you.
1: No. No, but let's sit on this bench and you tell me all about yourself.
0: As you come close to her, you get another whiff of... And suddenly you've got it. That's what bothered you about Gilbert Bolton. Her perfume rubbed off on him. If it is an old friend of the family, she's young and a close friend of Gilbert Bolton's. She's brought you out here for a reason.
1: Well, aren't you going to sit down?
0: Oh, I sure, but just a minute. I want to borrow some cigarettes.
1: I've got plenty of cigarettes.
0: I'll be right back. Something about this whole setup is as phony as a china egg. And as the crooks in your story say, better case the joint before you go inside. There's a window. Just pull the bushes back. Let's take a gander. Well, everything looks on the up and up. Kenneth with a drink on the table beside him, and there's his uncle coming up. He set another full drink right beside Kenneth. Hey, what else is he doing? You'd better get in there, Holiday, and fast. Mind if I join you, gentlemen?
2: Well, not at all, not at all.
3: You appeared quite suddenly.
2: Care for a drink, Mr. Flitt? Here, I haven't touched this one.
3: No, let me fix Mr. Flitt a fresh drink.
0: I think I'll just have one of these hors d'oeuvres.
2: Hey, watch it, my drink.
0: Oh, I'm sorry.
3: Flitt, you awkward idiot. Oh, excuse me.
2: Yes, Uncle. Accidents will happen. I didn't really feel like another drink. It was your idea, remember?
1: Well, Mr. Flett, were you able to borrow some cigarettes?
0: I was ambushed by hors d'oeuvres.
3: Glad you're here, Rita. I have a proposal to make.
1: Yes?
3: What say we all run up to my penthouse for a while?
2: Oh, sounds good. What do you say, Mr. Flett?
0: Fine.
1: I think a change of scenery would be nice.
2: You'll enjoy the view overlooking Green Hill Park from the penthouse, Mr. Flett.
0: Oh, good. What's the address?
3: Tell you what, Mr. Flett. Rita, Kenneth, and myself will go ahead in my car.
1: Then you can follow us in yours.
2: Well, maybe I'd better go with Mr. Flett to keep him company.
3: No, I'd like you with me, Kenneth. There's something I want to discuss with you. Important.
0: Well, perhaps I should have the address in case I lose you.
3: That won't be necessary. Just follow me.
0: Of course, Holiday, you could be wrong, but it looks like Gilbert Bolton isn't too anxious to have you find his penthouse. But you're a suspicious lad, Holiday. You've created so many diabolical characters for so many fiendish plots. Maybe you've become a little touched. The time's a wasting, Holiday. Get to a phone. There it is, end of the hallway. Now, if Mac's on duty in the morgue of the Star Times, we'll ask a few questions.
4: Star Times reference room.
0: Hello, Mac. This is Dan Holiday.
4: Oh, Danny. What can I do you for?
0: Say, you got anything on the Bolton suicide?
4: Just filed those clips away yesterday. And even if this is a clips joint, I won't charge you a penny. Clips joint. You get it, Dan?
0: Yeah, I get it. What about Bolton?
4: Poisoned himself. Left all his dough to his son, name of Kenneth.
0: Anything else?
4: Well, there was something about Bolton's brother, Gilbert. He sort of taking over and helping the boy. Kid was pretty broke up. Hey, Dan. Hey, did you hang up?
0: No, but someone did. Someone was listening on another extension. Hey, this is the fastest hot rod I've ever driven. We're keeping right up with the Bolton. And he's doing 70.
5: Wait until you shift into high gear. Where are we going?
0: To a penthouse, I hope. Gilbert Bolton's.
5: What happened at the party?
0: Oh, Rita Martin tried to get me into the garden, and I got suspicious.
5: Trying to keep you away from your job, wasn't she?
0: Yeah, so I rushed back into the house, stopping to case the joint through a window.
5: Case the joint? Detective talk.
0: Yeah, then I got into trouble with Bolton.
5: Well, how?
0: By knocking a drink from his nephew's hand.
5: Huh? What did the uncle do?
0: Got insulting. Then all of a sudden he suggested going to his penthouse.
5: Watch it, watch it. He's slowing down.
0: Yeah, I wonder what his idea is. Oh, he's just slowing down for that train.
5: But he only slowed down for a second. Look at him go.
0: I know what he's doing. He's trying to beat that train to the crossing. He's trying to lose us.
5: Step on the gas. Step on the gas, Mr. Holliday.
0: Okay.
5: Mr. Holliday, are we going to make it?
0: He made it, but I don't know about us.
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0: And now, back to Box 13, starring Alan Ladd as Dan Holliday.
1: Next time I want such a close shave, I'll see my barber.
2: Yeah, me too.
1: Gosh, Mr. Holliday, I thought I could handle this hot rod, but the way you whipped her off the road just short of those tracks, I...
2: Not a scratch on her. Lucky us.
1: That train must be a mile long.
2: By the time it passes, Bolton can be in Alaska.
1: What's the address of this penthouse?
2: You're asking me. All I know is it overlooks Green Hill Park. Our next stop. Well, George, Green Hill Park.
1: I bet all these buildings have penthouses.
2: We'll try them all until we hit the right one. I'll go around this side of the park.
1: Okay, and I'll try the buildings around the other side.
2: Bolton's got to be in one. Do you have a Mr. Bolton in your penthouse?
3: No one here by that name.
4: A Bolton in the penthouse? No, but we have a Botsford in the basement.
5: Why, yes, Mr. Gilbert Bolton came in a short time ago.
2: Hello?
5: No, with a lady and gentleman. Want to go up?
2: Please. Did Mr. Bolton say anything about expecting more guests?
5: No, sir.
2: Do me a favor. If a little fellow with a squeaky voice shows up asking for Bolton, tell him I'm here, will you? Dan Holliday.
5: Yes, sir.
2: Oh, here you are.
5: Thank you, sir. Your floor, sir. That's the penthouse door over there.
2: Right. I've got a sneaking hunch I won't be welcome.
6: Flip, how'd you get up here?
2: You didn't expect me?
6: Oh, yes, of course, but you've earned your money. You can go home now.
2: I'm sorry, Miss Martin, but Mr. Bolton hired me. It's up to him to fire me.
6: But he's not here. He and Kenneth both went out.
2: May I come in and wait?
6: No. Goodbye.
2: Now what? Now what does the intrepid hero of my stories do? He looks for another door. Like that one. He tries it. It's open. Leads into a hallway. And there's yet another door. The servant's entrance to Bolton's penthouse. And 10 to 1, it's locked, bolted, and barred. Maybe even nailed shut. You're some gambler, Holliday. Offer 10 to 1 and lose. The door's open. Well, here we go again. Shh. Quiet, Holliday. Ah, there's a door leading to the terrace and voices.
7: Really an excellent view.
2: I'll get your ear up, Holliday. But don't let them see you.
4: Don't you think it's a little chilly out here, Uncle? Let's go inside.
6: Chilly, Kenneth? I'm really very comfortable.
7: Here's the view I was telling you about, Kenneth. Better lean over the rail a bit to see around that turret.
4: Well, don't push against me, Uncle. That's a 10-story drop.
7: Now, look over there, Kenneth.
4: Uncle Gil! Kenneth, let's get away from that rail! Oh, Flip, you don't have to throw me back.
2: Better than having your uncle throw you forward.
7: What's the meaning of this outrage?
6: How did you get in here anyway?
7: I'm going to call the police.
2: Fine, and save me the trouble. Look, Kenneth, I was hired to keep you from committing suicide.
4: Suicide? Who, me?
2: Yeah, but instead I'm keeping you from being murdered. Feel in your coat pocket.
6: Ignore him, Kenneth. He doesn't know what he's talking about.
4: A bottle? It's marked poison.
2: Yeah, I saw your uncle plant it in your pocket through the garden window. He wanted to make it look like you poisoned that drink I knocked from your hand.
7: Stop right there, Holliday. This isn't a cap pistol. You too, Kenneth. Don't move.
4: Well, you must be crazy, Uncle Gil.
2: And you knew I was Dan Holliday all along, huh?
7: Of course. I've seen your picture in the book review pages.
6: Then I caught your telephone conversation with the Star Times. On the extension.
2: You get around.
4: I can't believe this. You, my uncle.
2: What's the play now, Bolton?
7: Well, first I walk over to Kenneth and knock him out with his gun. No, don't move, Holliday. I've still got you covered.
2: Oh? And now that you've knocked out your nephew, what's your next move?
7: Mr. Holliday, before I heave him over the rail to make it look like suicide, I'm going to shoot you.
2: Oh, fine.
7: Then I'll wipe my fingerprints off this gun and press my nephew's hand around the butt.
2: His fingerprints on the gun will prove he shot me, huh? But what about a motive?
7: Very simple. You tried to stop him from jumping off the terrace.
6: And you're supposed to invent plots, Mr. Holliday.
2: But they'll trace the gun to you, Bolton.
7: Oh, no. It's Kenneth's gun. I took it from his room.
2: And you wanted a detective on hand to throw off suspicion?
6: Yes, Mr. Holliday. Who'd suspect Gilbert of murder when he'd hired a detective to protect Kenneth?
2: But why? Why do you want to kill your nephew?
7: Let's say I borrowed quite a large sum I can't make good.
2: Oh. Embezzlement, huh? And you need Kenneth's inheritance to keep out of jail. Wouldn't he lend you the money?
6: Not the amount we need.
2: We?
6: Obviously.
7: So we're taking it all. Clever, eh, Holliday?
2: You're killing me.
7: You're so right. Get rid of whoever it is, Rita.
2: If that isn't help, Holliday, forget about writing the great American novel. No room in a coffin for typing.
3: I tell you, you can't. Listen here,
1: I'm trying to come in and see. I know.
3: I say you can't come in and see.
1: I tell you, I'm trying to get in. I know Dan Holliday's in here and nobody's.
7: Never mind, Rita.
6: I couldn't stop him.
7: I've got plenty of bullets.
2: Welcome to the party, George.
1: Hello, Mr. Holliday. A gun. Let me out of here.
7: Stop! Stop or I'll shoot!
3: Gilbert, watch out!
4: Thanks for the distraction. Flip!
2: Now, Mr. Gilbert Bolton, you know how your nephew feels. Well, I know how it feels to be on the right end of this Smith & Wesson.
6: You knocked him out. What are you going to do?
2: Do? Well, since the party's getting dull, let's invite a few more boys. Say, from headquarters.
0: This is Box 13, starring Alan Ladd as Dan Holliday.

0: Come in.
1: Hello, Mr. Holliday. Hello, Susie.
0: Ah, Mr. George Flitt, detective.
2: How's the arm, Mr. Flitt?
1: Oh, it's healing up fine. One of the bullets just grazed me. You know, I bled quite a lot.
2: Say, wasn't that awful, them trying to kill that boy? And he really wasn't psycho whatchamacallit at all.
0: Bolton cooked that up to support the suicide story.
1: Oh. What's going to happen to them, Mr. Holliday?
0: Well, they've got Bolton for embezzlement and attempted murder. They're holding Rita as his accomplice.
1: And she was such a beautiful girl and so sweet, too.
0: Yes, George, you can say that again.
2: How's the rod hot these days, Mr. Flitt?
0: Hot rod, Susie.
2: Hot rod. Rod hot. Red hot. Oh, how is it anyway?
1: Red hot. Oh, it's fine. And Mr. Holliday? Even if I did run away from that gun, I really do have the heart of a lion.
0: But of course, George.
1: Only thing is, it's a scaredy-cat lion.
3: Next week, same time, Alan Ladd stars as Dan Holliday in Box 13. Alan Ladd appears through the courtesy of Paramount Pictures and may currently be seen in Wild Harvest. Box 13 is directed by Ted Hediger. Original music is composed and conducted by Rudy Schrager, with an original story by Larry Kraft. The part of Susie is played by Sylvia Picker. This is a Mayfair production.

0: Box 13, with the star of Paramount Pictures, Alan Ladd, as Dan Holliday.
1: Box 13. Box 13. Box 13.
2: They stood in the warm rays of the autumn sun while the wind played in the girl's hair. Oh, no, not that. Susie.
3: Hello, Mr. Holliday. Oh, no, not what?
2: I'm referring to the story I'm writing.
3: Better forget the story, Mr. Holliday. I've got mail for you.
2: So? What's new in Box 13?
0: Box 13, starring Alan Ladd as Dan Holliday. Now for Box 13, starring Alan Ladd as Dan Holliday.
2: Now, let's see. Where was I? Oh. But Betty forgot her dignity as she fell and bumped her head against the tree which stood nearby. Oh, brother.
3: Mr. Holliday.
2: What's that, Susie?
3: I said that maybe the mail from Box 13 might give you an idea. Today there were two letters.
2: Two?
3: Yes, One of them is a big, fat envelope.
2: Now, who in the world would send me a big, fat envelope?
3: The police department. It's a block of tickets for their annual ball.
2: What's the other one?
3: This one smells all romantic-like. It has the odor of Christmas night. Or, maybe it's Easter morn.
2: Or maybe it's Tuesday afternoon. Here, let's have it. If you will really do anything, what I have to ask is very, very little. Please meet me in North Park at 10 o'clock tonight. I'll be waiting at the bench near the entrance to the bridal path. Signed, Anonymous.
3: It couldn't have been very romantic, Mr. Holliday.
2: Oh, why not, Susie?
3: I don't see stars in your eyes.
2: We'll take another look, Susie. Tonight at 10 o'clock. An anonymous note. A rendezvous in the park at night. Well, I must admit it's better than the yarn I was writing. At least it's got a good start. The question is, what's the ending? Well, this is the park, and the clock says 10. There's the bench at the end of the bridal path. And that's all there is. Hey, wait a minute. Is that? No, it couldn't be. A little girl, sound asleep, nobody else around. What's she doing out here alone this time of night? Little girl. Wake up, little girl. Wake up.
4: Oh, I'm sorry. The Sandman came and I was supposed to stay awake.
2: Now, what are you doing here?
4: Waiting.
2: But aren't you cold?
4: No, I'm not cold. I have a nice new coat. See?
2: Yes, it's very pretty. But for whom are you waiting?
4: I'm waiting for the man.
2: What man?
4: He comes out of a box. It has a number.
2: Oh, no. You don't mean Box 13?
4: Yes, that's it. How did you know?
2: Because I'm the man.
4: Oh, I'm so glad. You're nice. Oh, I like you lots.
2: Well, thanks. Who told you about the man from Box 13?
4: One of my mothers.
2: Mothers? You've got more than one?
4: Of course, I got two.
2: You're a very remarkable little girl. How do you happen to have two mothers?
4: I don't know. It just happened, I guess.
2: What's your name?
4: Janie.
2: I mean, what's your other name?
4: I promised I wouldn't tell.
2: Now, whom did you promise?
4: My mother.
2: Oh, your mother. The first one or the second one?
4: The first one, naturally.
2: Forgive me, I'm so stupid tonight. Where do you live, Janie?
4: I've had two homes. I couldn't find either one.
2: That's great. Look, Janie, what are you going to do?
4: I'm going with you because I like you, and I promised I would.
2: that's it. Oh, no, you're not. I'm going to take you to the police station.
4: My mother said you wouldn't.
2: Why wouldn't I?
4: My mother said you were a nice man who was smarter than any policeman ever was.
2: Janie, flattery will get you nowhere.
4: What's flattery?
2: That's something you've probably already learned from your mother. Now, do you know where you live?
4: Sure, I live in the house.
2: And do you know where the house is?
4: Well, first you have to walk down this block to Jack Black's drugstore.
2: Well, come on.
4: And then we get to the drugstore, we turn left and walk a block.
2: Oh, that's where you live.
4: No, no. That's the corner where Johnson's toy shop is.
2: Now, Janie.
4: And then we turn right and go two blocks.
2: That's home.
4: That's where the ice cream parlor is.
2: Now, stop that, Janie, and tell me how to get to your home.
4: Well, you walk half a block up that street. That's home.
2: Oh, that's your home.
4: No, that's David's home.
2: Hmm. So you're not going to tell me where you live, is that it?
4: I think maybe you'd better look at my book first. It's Grimm's Fairy Tales. Only they're not grim at all. They're nice.
2: You want me to read to you? At 10 o'clock at night? You know, young lady, it's way past your bedtime.
4: No. No, I want you to read the letter that's in my book. Mommy said to tell you about it.
2: Letter? Here, let me see that. How do you like this? Please take care of my little Janie for me. I shall communicate with you in a little while. Let no one, even the police, take her away. Believe me when I say you're doing nothing illegal. Just helping out. Her mother.
4: You're nice. I like your voice. What's your name?
2: Dan. A sucker, if there ever was one. This is not good. A small girl left in your care with no more authority than a letter. Suppose the woman who wrote this letter isn't Janie's real mother. Then, Holiday, you're in trouble. But suppose she is the real mother. Why should she leave her child with a perfect stranger? Why? Well, there's only one thing to do. Take her to your apartment. Come on, Janie girl, let's go. Hope that the neighbors won't see you bringing home a little girl. Because that happens to be one item you don't win at a bingo game. Put it down on the couch, Holiday. That's it. Never knew a kid could have so much strength in her arms, did you? Feels kind of good, too. Better get a blanket to put over. Better yet, stupid, put her in your bed. Well, Holiday, it looks like you're sleeping on the couch tonight. I wonder who she is and what this is all about. Hello?
5: Dan Holiday?
2: Yes?
5: The man from Box 13?
2: Yes?
5: How's my little girl? Did you get home all right?
2: How did you get my phone number?
5: That's not important.
2: How do you know who I am?
5: Please, how is my little girl?
2: She's asleep.
5: Oh, thank heavens.
4: I heard the bell ringing.
2: She just woke up.
5: Is she all right?
2: She's fine, but...
4: I want a fairy tale.
2: Just a minute, honey. How long will it take you to get over here?
5: I can't come over there now. I'm afraid to.
2: Lady, which mother are you?
5: I don't understand you.
2: She says she's got two.
5: I'm her real mother.
2: Well, then get over here and take her.
5: I can't explain now, but please, Mr. Holiday, keep her. Just for a few days.
2: A few days?
5: And don't give her up to anyone, not even the police.
2: Now, how do I know this is on the level?
5: You don't. You'll just have to trust me. I promise you, you'll never regret it.
2: I don't like any part of this, except Janie.
5: You'll understand soon, Mr. Holiday. And remember, be very careful. Both Janie and you are in danger.
2: You're a writer, Holiday. How do you like this plot? A mother gives a little girl to a strange man, warning him not to give the child up to anyone. Not even the police. And then she admits there's danger. Janie. That's all right, baby. Are you hurt?
4: I didn't mean to. I wanted my fairytale book.
2: No, don't cry, honey. That was a nasty old lamp anyway. All it did was throw off a lot of light.
4: You're a nice man. Are you my daddy?
2: No, Janie.
4: My daddy went away when I was a baby. Why can't you be my daddy?
2: Hmm. It's getting late, honey. Aren't you sleepy?
4: Not anymore. Read me a fairy tale, Daddy.
2: In the morning, Janie. Now, you'd better get to bed.
4: Have you got a doll?
2: No, I'm sorry. No doll.
4: Teddy bear?
2: No teddy bear.
4: You must be awful lonesome.
2: Maybe you've got something there, little lady.
4: Daddy?
2: Hmm?
4: Tell me a fairy story.
2: All right, honey. Let's see now. Once upon a time, there were three bears. The papa bear, the mama bear,
4: and the baby bear. I know that story.
2: Hmm. Okay, let's see. Once upon a time, there was a little girl named Red Riding Hood.
4: And the wolf ate up her grandmother. I know that one, too.
2: Janie, maybe you should tell me the stories. Oh, let's see. Once upon a time, there was a boy named Jack who planted a bean seed, and it grew up into a mighty tall vine,
4: and he climbed into the sky and killed a bad giant. I know that one, too.
2: Saved by the bell.
6: Hello, Holliday.
2: Oh, Lieutenant Kling. Holliday, you're in a jam. Lieutenant Kling of the police department doesn't drop in on people unless there's trouble. Watch your step, boy.
6: Well, aren't you going to ask me in?
2: Oh, sure. Come in, Lieutenant.
6: That's better.
2: Anything wrong?
6: That's what I dropped in to find out. When you stay out of the department's hair for more than 2 weeks, I begin to worry.
2: Haven't been doing a thing, Lieutenant. Not a thing.
6: Besides, I want to know if you got those tickets to the ball.
4: Hello.
6: Well, what's this?
2: A little girl.
6: Oh, thanks, Oliver. What's your name, young lady?
2: Vicky. Vicky Preston.
4: Oh, no, it isn't.
6: It isn't? Holliday.
2: Great little kid. Her dandy sense of humor likes to pretend she's somebody else.
6: All children do.
4: Who is he, Daddy?
6: Daddy? Holliday, my boy.
2: See what I mean?
4: Who is he, Daddy?
2: He's a cop. A policeman, honey. Lieutenant Kling.
4: Oh, I like policemen.
6: And I like little girls. Got two of them myself. Is the riding business slow these days, Holliday?
2: How do you mean?
6: Thought you might be picking up a few bucks babysitting.
2: Oh, yes, just helping out a friend.
6: I could use you sometime. My wife and I like to get out every now and then. What's your price to sit with my kids?
2: That depends. Are your children anything like you?
6: No, Holliday.
2: Oh, I'm just asking. Glad to accommodate anytime.
6: Yep, see you around, Holliday.
2: Yeah, I'll see you.
4: Your hand is shaking.
2: Never mind, Janie. It's time you went to sleep. There's something about a kid asleep. Maybe I'm glad this happened. Gotta use more kids in my stories after this. You know, it wouldn't be a bad idea to have one around all the time. What am I saying? Now what? Lay off, you'll wake the kid.
7: You Dan Holliday?
2: Yeah, that's right.
7: I'd like to come inside and talk with you.
2: If you don't mind, I'd rather talk out in the doorway.
7: Very well, I'll be direct. You have a little girl here named Janie, about 5 years old.
2: Why?
7: My name is Sam Parker. Does that mean anything?
2: No.
7: I've got a letter here authorizing me to take the little girl away.
2: You're her father?
7: Read the letter, then hand over the child.
2: No.
7: Very well, I'll call the police.
2: I wish you would. Can I use the phone down the hall?
7: I'm sorry about this. But get inside, then. Keep your hands over your head.
2: Put down that gun. What do you think you're pulling?
7: Shut up and get inside. Oh, there she is.
2: Put down that gun, I said.
7: He comes with me, Holliday. Just keep those hands high.
2: And I said you're staying here.
7: Move over to that wall.
2: Stay away from her, I said.
7: One more move and you...
2: Think so.
7: Harry! Harry, help! Hit him with the gun, Harry, now!
8: I got him.
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1: Nice going, Holliday. Very nice. You advertise in the newspaper for adventure and you get a little girl. Then you lose her to a man with a gun. You don't even know the mother's name or where she is. Now what?
2: Mr. Holliday, I'm Wanda Parker, Janie's mother. Is she all right?
1: You're the woman who called me on the phone?
2: Yes. My baby, where is she?
1: You're a fine one to be asking that after you leave her alone on the park bench.
2: I was there hiding. I saw you take... Where is she?
1: You shouldn't have let her go in the first place.
2: Mr. Holliday, where is she?
1: She's not here.
2: Not here? What have you done with my daughter?
1: You're her real mother?
2: Of course I am. Where is she? What's happened?
1: A man came in.
2: And you let him take the child?
1: I'm sorry. There was nothing I could do. He had a friend and a gun. They knocked me out. When I came to, Janie was gone.
2: This man, did he have black hair and very thick eyebrows?
1: Yes, he said his name was Parker.
2: Oh, no. Oh, it couldn't be. Mr. Holliday, we've got to get her back right away.
1: Before I do anything, you're going to tell me a few things. Then we'll decide.
2: Who's that?
1: I don't know. Right now, I wouldn't even care to guess.
2: Is there a back door? Can I get out without being seen?
1: Yeah, through the kitchen. There's a door leads out into the hall. What are you afraid of?
3: Holliday, open the door.
2: Do you know who that is?
1: Yes, a police officer, Lieutenant Kling.
2: You mustn't see me. I'll call you later.
1: All right, I'm coming.
3: What took you so long to open the door?
1: Can't a man get some sleep?
3: With your shoes on?
1: My feet are cold.
3: Get inside. All right, Miss Hatton.
2: Are you sure this is the man, Lieutenant? Do you think he could have taken Janie away?
3: I'm not sure of anything, but what you told me, he's just the type that could dream up a little nightmare like this.
1: Lieutenant, mind telling me what this is all about?
2: I'm Mrs. Hatton, and I'm Janie's mother. I want her right this minute.
1: Janie's mother? You're Janie's mother?
2: Lieutenant Kling, if this man has my little Janie, make him give her up right this minute.
3: Come on, Holliday, where is she?
1: Heard who?
3: You know what I want, that little girl you had here a half an hour ago. Janie Parker.
1: Me? I had a little girl? Up here?
3: Holliday.
1: Yes, Lieutenant.
3: I came up here to see you. I was worried about you. I didn't know how right I was.
1: And I appreciated your interest.
3: Shut up. When I came up here, there was a little girl around. Now, where is she?
1: Kling, you have my word. I don't know.
3: Maybe you could remember down at headquarters.
1: I can't remember something I didn't know in the first place.
2: He doesn't look like the type who would have taken Janie.
1: Well, thank you. Now, Mrs. Hatton, if you'd tell me what this is all about, maybe I could help you.
2: My little girl disappeared tonight. I was frantic. I called the police.
3: I got the report right after I'd up here to see you, Holliday. From the description, I'd say you had Janie Parker right here.
1: But you're not sure.
3: Maybe you'd like to prove to me where you got the little girl I saw up here, eh? Come on, tell me.
1: Lieutenant, you'd never believe me.
3: Then where is that little girl now? Can you tell me that?
1: No, I can't. But suppose I produced the girl and you found out it wasn't the same one.
3: Holliday, what are you driving at?
1: I just want a chance to produce the girl. How about it, Kling?
3: I think you're pulling another one of your fast shenanigans. I ought to lock you up. But I'm inclined to give you a chance.
1: What kind of a chance?
3: I'm giving you 3 hours to find that little girl.
1: 3 hours?
3: Then I'll be back, Holliday. So don't try anything funny.
1: Lieutenant, at the moment, I have practically no sense of humor left. At least you're not in jail, Holliday. The good lieutenant walked out with Mrs. Hatton. You're as free as a bird on the wing for 3 hours. If you were as smart as that bird, you'd wing out of town until this blows over.
2: Mr. Holliday.
1: You.
2: They've gone.
1: You've been listening?
2: Yes, at the kitchen door.
1: Now look, if you're Janie's mother and Mrs. Hatton is Janie's
2: mother... Mr. Holliday, there's no time to explain.
1: Wait a minute. Then who is Sam Parker?
2: He's not Sam Parker. He's Sam Clark.
1: Oh, I see. Because Janie has two mothers, Sam Parker turns out to be Sam Clark. What are you giving me?
2: I can clear up the whole thing, but we've got to get Janie away from Sam Clark first. Otherwise, I may never see her again.
1: How do you go about finding a man named Sam Clark in a city this size?
2: He doesn't live here. But I heard he drove his car down. That means he's probably staying at Brown's Motel.
1: Uh-huh. I think I'll drop out and pay him a visit.
2: I'll go with you.
1: No, I don't think that's wise. I'm going alone.
2: But Mr. Holliday...
1: He carries the gun. You stay here.
2: You'll get her. You'll bring Janie back.
1: I'll try my best.
2: I'll be waiting.
1: After that, I'll spend a quiet weekend with a psychiatrist. This is it. Brown's Motel. Now to find a man named Sam Clark or Sam Parker. Ask the manager, that's logical. So he is here. Well, what do you do now, Holiday? You knock on the door, Sam Clark will stick a gun in your ribs. There'll be a fight and Janie might get hurt. The telephone. That's how to do it. Remember to thank the man who invented outdoor phone booths. There it is. Brown's Motel. This is one time you'd better be right, Holiday. Because if you're wrong, you're dead. And that's so permanent.
4: Brown's Motel?
1: I want to speak to Mr. Clark.
4: I don't know. He said he didn't want to be disturbed.
1: It's a matter of life and death. Get into the phone.
4: Who is this?
1: Hurry, man. I've only got a couple of minutes.
4: Okay, I'll see.
1: Now, quick, Holiday. Out of the booth and around the corner towards the back. Wait. Now. Take it easy. Here he comes. Now, Holiday, just slip around to the side of the booth where you won't be seen.
5: Hello? Hello? Hello? What kind of gag is this?
1: No gag at all, Mr. Clark.
5: Oh!
1: That'll take care of him long enough for me to straighten this all out. Honey, I want you to tell me the truth. You know what the truth is?
6: Of course I do, Daddy.
1: Now tell me quickly. That man who brought you here, is he your real daddy?
6: Oh, no. He's not my real daddy. Besides, I don't like him.
1: Well, come on, Janie. We're getting out of here right now. I hope that's Lieutenant Kling and Mrs. Hatton.
3: So, Holiday, you brought her back.
1: Yeah, I brought her back.
2: Oh, Janie, my baby.
6: Mommy!
2: I thought I'd lost you. I thought I'd never see you again. Mr. Holiday, I saw these people come in. Did you... Janie.
6: Mommy!
2: Janie!
3: No, wait a minute. Wait a minute. What is this?
6: These are my two mommies.
3: Holiday, would you mind explaining this little two-mother soiree you've cooked up?
1: Lieutenant, I think you'd better listen to what Mrs. Parker has to say.
3: I'd like to listen to anyone who can make sense out of this highly confusing little situation. Anyone but you, Holiday.
1: Thanks. Go on, Mrs. Parker. She's Janie's mother.
3: Well, then who are you, Mrs. Hatton?
1: Kling, let Mrs. Parker explain, will you?
3: Yes, please do, Mrs. Parker.
2: My husband's been dead for some time. I've been working out of town so I could take care of Janie. I placed her in a foundling home for the year I'd be gone.
7: And I'm a foster mother, Lieutenant. The foundling home paid me to take care of Janie.
3: But you two have never met, eh?
1: That's right, Kling. Is it beginning to make sense?
3: No. If neither of these two ladies had the child, who did?
1: A man named Sam Parker, who turned out to be Sam Clark.
3: Holiday, will you cut that out?
2: Sam Clark is my husband's cousin. He's been trying to take Janie away from me legally.
1: That bothers me, Mrs. Parker. Why would he do that?
2: Because there's an inheritance coming to her from her grandparents. He hopes to prove me negligent and get her custody. That way he can control the estate.
1: And that's where I came.
2: You see, I took Janie from Mrs. Hatton's house. I wanted to hide her. I read Mr. Holiday's ad. I gave her to him.
3: You gave her a child, a Holiday? Oh, lady, you didn't know what you were doing.
2: No, just to keep until it was safe, until I could get matters straightened out with the court.
3: Well, now I'm beginning to see the light. Are you satisfied, Mrs. Hatton?
7: Of course. I'd never try to keep Janie from her mother.
3: Thank heaven for that. So I guess it's all wound up, eh, Holiday?
1: Oh, no. Not yet. There's more.
3: Holiday, if you've got one more ramification up that sleeve of yours...
1: I could hardly get Sam Clark up my sleeve. But I've got a hunch he should be here any minute.
3: Oh, no.
1: Oh, yes.
3: Answer the door, Holiday.
1: I'd suggest a gun in your hand, Lieutenant.
3: A gun? What for?
1: Oh, don't ask silly questions. Come in, Mr. Clark.
8: Get your hands up. We've got something to settle.
1: Meet Lieutenant Kling of the police department.
8: What? No! Oh.
3: That's a nice right you've got, Holiday. Pick up his gun.
1: Thanks, Lieutenant. It's a pleasure.

0: Mr. Holliday, how can I ever thank you?
1: Very easily. Just bring little Janie up to see me occasionally.
0: I certainly shall.
1: Oh, by the way, I have a suggestion for you two ladies. I think I know how you can both keep Janie.
0: But how? What do you mean, Mr. Holliday?
1: Suppose you, Mrs. Parker, continue with your work. Janie could stay at Mrs. Hatton's, and so could you.
0: Oh, Mrs. Parker, if you only would. I think that's simply wonderful.
2: Mommy.
0: Yes?
2: He fixed it so I can keep my two mommies, didn't he?
0: Yes, he did, darling.
2: And would you be my real daddy?
1: Well, now, Janie, you see, it's like this.
3: Let's see you get out of that holiday.
2: And would you tell me a fairy story?
1: Oh, no, you don't catch me on that one. I'll write you one.
4: Mr. Holliday, I think you ought to know that... Oh, what a cute little girl. Who are you, little girl?
2: I'm Janie, and this is my daddy.
4: Why, Mr. Holliday, you never told me.
1: Now, look, Susie, Janie means I'm her daddy. Well, just sort of imaginary.
4: What's imaginary about being a father?
1: Sit down, Susie. I'll tell you all about it. I'm going to tell you a story.
4: Boy, oh boy, I'll bet this is going to be good.
5: 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Alan Ladd appears through the courtesy of Paramount Pictures and may currently be seen in Wild Harvest. Box 13 is written and directed by Ted Hediger. 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The part of Susie is played by Sylvia Picker. 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
6: 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The next chapter in Dan Holliday's adventures is coming up right after these messages.
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21: Carl! Carl, what are you doing?
22: Nothing. I ain't doing nothing.
1: It's just a book, Holiday. Somebody sent a book to Box 13. Why?

0: And now, Box 13, starring Alan Ladd as Dan Holliday.
1: Susie, come here a minute, will you?
2: Did you call me, Mr. Holliday?
1: How did you guess?
2: I heard you.
1: All right. Now that we've cleared that up, how about this book?
2: That one?
1: This one.
2: It came in the mail for Box 13.
1: You're sure?
2: Sure, I'm sure, Mr. Holliday. The wrapping paper's right in the wastebasket there. I'll get it and show you. Here.
1: Address printed. Block letters. Shaky hand. Susie, did any letter come with this?
2: Just the book.
1: Ex Libris. Robert N. Chase. All right, Susie, we've got a problem. Somebody sends me a book from the library of Robert N. Chase. Why?
2: Maybe it's a bestseller.
1: Yeah, in its day it was. Still is. The Poems of Sir Walter Scott.
2: Do you like poetry, Mr. Holliday?
1: Love it, Susie. Just love it. Listen. If thou wouldst view fair Melrose aright, go visit it by the pale moonlight. The gay beams of lightsome day gild, but to flout the ruins gray. Pretty, huh?
2: What's it mean, Mr. Holliday?
1: Susie, you're asking the jackpot question. The book's broken to fall open at this poem.
2: Why?
1: We're in a rut. There's one way to get out of it. If anyone calls for me, I'll be in the morgue. It's our time.
3: Sure. Robert N. Chase. We've got plenty about him, Holliday.
1: Well, let me have it.
3: You ought to remember him.
1: Vaguely, I do. All right, Mac, what do we got?
3: Headlines. Lots of them.
1: Headlines, huh? What's he been doing?
3: Same thing he's been doing for the past 10 years.
1: He's in a rut, too.
3: 6 foot deep.
1: Dead?
3: Here. You read all about it, Dan.
1: Socialites dead in tragic blaze. Oh, sure, I remember now. But ten years ago, I was cutting my reporter's teeth on a police beat.
3: Yeah, that's right. A cop wouldn't get a juicy story like this to cover.
1: Son near death. Daughter at school escapes tragedy. Last night, fire swept the Robert N. Chase mansion. Blaze, unnoticed until too late, spread rapidly. Injured son not expected to live.
3: He did, though.
1: Uh-huh, I see. Mildred Chase, 18, was attending a college function when the flames took the lives of her parents and swept rapidly through the palatial country estate, Fair Melrose. They were... Fair Melrose?
3: Yeah, that was the name of the estate.
1: Fair Melrose. Mac, the Chase girl, got anything on her?
3: What paper didn't have?
1: What do you mean?
3: You know, too much dough, spoiled kid, wrong company. She ran smack into the gossip stuff almost every week.
1: Know where she is now?
3: Well, she dropped back after the fire. It kind of cooled her off.
1: She's been a good girl ever since, is that it?
3: Well, that's it. I tell you what, Dan, drop upstairs to see Mona in society. She can give you the dope.
1: All right. Thanks, Mac. Say, you must come and visit my morgue sometime.
3: I like this one. I only read about characters. I don't have to bump into them.
1: Ah, but mine move around, Mac, and sometimes too fast.
4: Oui, monsieur.
1: Ah, free French or engaged?
4: You wish to see someone, monsieur?
1: Yes, Miss Chase. Miss Mildred Chase.
4: You have an appointment?
1: Is that an offer or a business question?
4: Monsieur, if you will tell me...
5: Colette, what is it?
4: There is someone here, mademoiselle.
5: I don't wish to be disturbed.
4: I'm sorry, monsieur. But Mademoiselle Chase, she is not home.
1: Oh, I see. Then you've got a talking piano.
4: Oh, please, monsieur. I cannot let you in. You heard mademoiselle?
1: Yes, I did. But if you will go in and tell mademoiselle that Sir Walter Scott is waiting to see her, I'm sure she'll listen. What do you say?
4: Well?
1: Vive la France.
4: All right. You wait here. But I cannot promise.
5: Yes? What is it?
6: What do you want?
1: Oh, I'm sorry, Miss Chase. I have to see you.
6: Well, I don't know you. I've never seen you before.
1: Well, lots of people haven't. But my name's Dan Holliday.
6: The name means nothing to me.
1: It means everything to my mother.
6: What do you want?
1: I'm sorry, Miss Chase, bursting in like this. But I've come to see you about Fair Melrose.
6: Who are you?
1: Oh, I told you. Dan Holliday. Occupation, fiction writer.
6: And are you writing now, Mr. Holliday?
1: Maybe. Oh, is this yours?
6: Mine? That book?
1: Here, take it.
6: Where did you get this?
1: You don't know.
6: No. Where did you get it?
1: But you do recognize it.
6: Yes. It was part of my father's collection. I asked you, how did you get it?
1: Through the mail. It was addressed to Box 13, care of the Star Times. Or doesn't that mean anything?
6: No. Nothing at all.
1: You should read the classified ads, Miss Chase. Box 13. Adventure wanted. Will go anywhere. Do anything.
6: But thank you for bringing the book back to me, Mr. Holliday.
1: You don't have any idea why the book was sent to me?
6: Oh, I don't know any more about it than you do.
1: Maybe you don't.
6: That's right. Colette will show you.
1: Was there anything suspicious about the fire that destroyed Fair Melrose?
6: Mr. Holliday, I don't know what you have in mind, but that was a cruel thing to say. A hateful thing. You're not proud of it, are you?
1: I'm nothing one way or the other, Miss Chase. But that book was sent to me. It was broken to fall open at the poems about Fair Melrose. I'd just like to know why.
6: I know nothing about it. All I know is that fire took my mother and father.
1: It's very sad, Miss Chase.
6: And my poor brother was left a hopeless invalid, completely paralyzed, unable to speak, to move.
1: Where is your brother now?
6: At Fair Melrose. The place he always loved.
1: But I thought it was destroyed by fire 10 years ago.
6: Yes. But one wing remained standing.
1: Your brother is there alone?
6: Yes. That's where he would want to be. And I arranged for someone to care for him.
1: Oh, I see.
6: And now, Mr. Holliday, I'd like to forget all this.
1: Well, I'm sorry to have bothered you, Miss Chase. I was merely curious about that book.
6: I know nothing about it. All I want to do is to forget. To forget!

0: What you want this hour of the night?
1: I'm looking for Fair Melrose.
0: Eh? What for?
1: Will you tell me how I can get there? I'm lost.
0: Stay lost, then.
1: Just a minute, please.
0: Get your foot out of the door. Get.
1: Don't be afraid. I'm not going to harm you. I just want to know the way to Fair Melrose.
0: What for?
1: I've got business there.
0: You're lying. Nobody's got no business there. Nobody.
1: All right, I'm nobody. Is your house on the grounds?
0: Well, it should be. Been here for 30 years.
1: Oh. Nice little cottage you've got here.
0: What you want to go up there for?
1: To look at it.
0: What for?
1: Nice waltz we're having.
0: Young fella, I asked you a question, and you ain't answered.
1: All right. I want to find out about the fire.
0: Well, ain't nothing nobody needs to find out about it. It was a visitation of the Lord. It was a judgment on the sin that was going on. Heaven rained fire that night and wiped out the last of Babylon.
1: I'm not sure I got all that.
0: Oh, the wages of sin is death. Now you know.
1: Wait a minute. Were you here that night?
0: Me and Carl.
1: Carl?
0: Yes, my husband. He was down here and seen the fire eaten up like the vengeance of the angels. We seen it, young fella. It was a judgment. A judgment for the years of sin. We didn't have to do no more caretaking after that night. Providence took care for us.
1: You and Carl, caretakers, is that it?
0: That's right. only one wing to take care of now. Only one wing, and him.
1: Oh, the brother.
0: Yes, yes, him that can't move or talk or hear. That's where they brung him, and that's where he stayed. Now, you get. I talked enough.
1: I wonder. How do I get up there?
0: You're still going up, huh?
1: More than ever now. Which way?
0: Straight up the canyon, turn left, at the top of the hill.
1: Thanks.
0: Well, maybe you should have picked a lighter night. Yes, one with a moon.
1: Maybe she's right, Holiday. It's definitely no night for a picnic. Who said it's going to be a picnic?

0: Hello? Oh. Light a match, Holiday. Don't be so stupid. Is anyone here? Mr. Chase? Oh, Mr. Chase. Holy mackerel. Who are you? Answer me.
1: You are listening to Box 13, starring Alan Ladd as Dan Holiday. And now, back to Box 13, starring Alan Ladd as Dan Holiday.
2: Nice baritone voice you got there, Holiday.
0: Kling. Inspector Kling. Where am I?
2: Hospital.
0: What for?
2: For your head. There's a little dent in it, about 2 inches deep.
0: Oh, I remember. Where is he?
2: He? Who?
0: The body.
2: Oh, the body. What body?
0: Wait a minute. Wait a minute. How did you get in? Who found me? Who told you all about this?
2: The old girl, caretaker's wife. She found you.
0: Oh. Kling, I saw a body in Fair Melrose.
2: Holiday, I don't know what merry-go-round you're on, but keep up this way and you'll get the brass ring through your nose.
0: How do I get out of this place?
2: Walk out.
0: Thanks.
2: What are you going to do now?
0: Why?
2: I want to know where to pick up the body.
0: Keep in touch, Kling.

0: What have you got in mind?
1: A date. A date with a beautiful young lady. Slightly hysterical and more than a little mysterious. But interesting.
2: What do you want here again, Mr. Holliday?
1: More to the point, what do you want?
2: Will you please leave?
1: Every time I come here, I get invited to leave.
2: I don't know what you're doing, Mr. Holliday, but it's none of your business. You ought to...
1: I went to Fair Melrose last night.
2: What for?
1: I wanted to see it. And your brother.
2: You mustn't see him.
1: Why not? What did he do, Miss Chase?
2: Please leave him alone.
1: All right. Did you go to Melrose last night?
2: No. I haven't been there for 10 years.
1: You weren't there the night of the fire either, were you?
2: No, I wasn't.
1: All right. I'll take your word for it. Now, mind if I ask you one more question?
2: If you'll go, I'll answer it.
1: It's a deal. What are you afraid of?
2: Nothing.
1: That's your answer?
2: Yes. I'd almost forgotten that horrible night until you came here. For 10 years, I've lived away from it, keeping it away from me. Now you've brought it all back. Don't you have any pity?
1: Lots of it, Miss Chase. For a lot of people. Particularly you.

0: What do you want to see him for?
1: I've got to. I want to talk with him.
0: He can't talk. He can't hear.
1: He's in the only wing left by the fire.
0: Well, that he is. You still want to go up to see him?
1: Yes, I do.
0: Oh, the chases. Devil's brood, all of them. Devil's brood. The young'un with her temper, screaming at her mother and father. And him that's upstairs now, always fighting with his sister. The fire was a visitation and a judgment of providence. There he is.
1: Oh, no.
0: That's him.
1: You stay here. Mr. Chase.
0: Can't hear you. Can't hear. Can't.
1: Shut up. Mr. Chase, I'm Dan Holliday. Box 13. Box 13, do you understand?
0: Nodding his head. That's all he can do.
1: Mr. Chase, you wanted to see me. You sent me that book. You had Carl send it to me. Is that right? Nod your head if that's right. Good. Now why?
0: He can hear.
1: You can hear me a little, can't you, Mr. Chase? Good. Why did you send me that book? Why did you want me to come here? He wants me to look around, Bertha. At what? At what?
0: Ain't nothing in here. Ain't nothing.
1: Look, Mr. Chase, I'll walk around the room. I'll watch you. When you want me to stop, nod your head. Understand? Good. Now watch me. Here, the trophy case. Is this it? What about it? What do you want me to see in this? Good. Bertha, come here.
0: I ain't coming in.
1: I said come here. Come on. Take a good look at this trophy case, Bertha. A good look.
0: I don't see nothing.
1: There's a plaque missing from its place. There's heavy dust around behind all those cups and trophies, but there's a clean spot here where a plaque stood. No dust, Bertha. No dust. Someone took a plaque from here not more than a few days ago. Did you?
0: I ain't touched nothing. Never touched nothing.
1: Mr. Chase, that plaque, whose was it? Yours? No? Your father's? Mother's? Mildred's. It was hers. Someone took it. Mr. Chase, try to understand. Try to answer. Please, you've got to.
0: He can't.
1: Mr. Chase, try hard. Try hard to hear me again.
0: Let him alone. He can't do no more.
1: Stay with him, Bertha. Don't leave him for a minute, do you hear? Oh, hello there.
2: Hello, Holliday.
1: Inspector, I'm in a hurry.
2: No, it looks like it. But you can spare a poor cop a couple of minutes to explain something, can't you?
1: What?
2: That body. We found it. In a ravine about a mile down the road.
1: All right, you found the body. Now I'm in a hurry. I gotta go.
2: Not so fast, Holliday. There are a couple of questions I'd like to ask you.
1: Later, Kling, later. You know where to reach me?
2: Holliday. Come back, Holliday. I say come back here.
3: Right, be careful, Box 13.

0: You saw my brother, Mr. Holliday?
1: Yes, I saw him. Oh, please keep playing.
0: I don't know why I let you in here.
1: I do.
0: Can't you leave me alone?
1: Please, the piano. I like to hear it.
0: What did you find out?
1: So you don't know why anyone would have taken that plaque from the trophy case?
0: No!
1: Your brother managed to tell me it was yours.
0: He what? Where was it?
1: In the lower right-hand corner of the trophy case.
0: Lower right-hand corner? Lower?
1: That mean anything?
0: Well, if it's a plaque I won for dramatics at Merrifield Academy.
1: I don't get it. What value does it have?
0: It isn't worth anything except...
1: Except what?
0: The plaque was presented to me at a dinner at Merrifield.
1: So, go on.
0: The dinner was the night of the fire at Melrose.
1: Then the plaque would prove you were at Merrifield the night of the fire.
0: Yes.
1: But somebody... Somebody wants people to think you were at Fair Melrose. Were you?
0: No, no, no! How many times do I have to say that?
1: That's enough. Who hates you, Miss Chase?
0: My brother.
1: Your brother?
0: They all hated me. My mother, my father, my brother. Sometimes I think I hated them. Watching me, picking my friends, cutting me off from the friends I picked. I couldn't stand it.
1: I see. All right, Miss Chase. We'll forget it for now. But can I come back this evening?
0: Why?
1: I said before I wanted to help you. That still goes. Miss Chase, it still goes.
0: Please sit down, Mr. Holliday.
1: Thanks, Miss Chase.
0: Do you have anything to tell me?
1: A few things, yes. But first, is there anything you want to tell me?
0: Tell you? Why, no.
1: You sure?
0: Positive. What could I tell you?
1: A story.
0: I don't know what you mean.
1: All right, I'll explain.
0: Must you play the piano?
1: No, but I'd like to. Miss Chase, let me tell you a story.
0: What about?
1: Well, I don't know whether it's exact or not. You see, I have to guess a lot. Fill in details myself. But this story's about a girl, an 18-year-old girl. That is, she was 18 10 years ago.
0: And what's that got to do with me?
1: Oh, you might be the girl, Miss Chase. Wild, with a temper. Bad temper. She had a lot of fights with her parents. Mostly about the friends she had. The way she ran around.
0: What are you trying to say?
1: That one night this girl set fire to her home in a fit of temper. After a fight with her parents. Maybe she didn't mean to do what she did. But the fire destroyed her home almost completely. It meant the death of her parents and it made her brother a...
0: You're making this up. You're guessing.
1: I said I'd have to guess.
0: I was at Merrifield the night of the fire.
1: For a while. I checked. Found out you left early enough to get to Melrose. And you brought a plaque with you. The one you'd won for dramatics.
0: Well, I brought it to Melrose later. The next day or the next. I don't remember.
1: No, that's no good, Miss Chase. It's too hard to believe that anyone would walk into a ruined home and put a plaque in a trophy case. I say you took it to Melrose, then had the fight with your mother and father.
0: You're lying.
1: I don't think so.
0: I took it there after the fire.
1: And why is it missing? Want me to look around your apartment for it, Miss Chase? Or send for the police to look for it?
0: No.
1: Why not, if you haven't got it? Why are you afraid to let me look for it? So I am right. Now let's get on with the story. For 10 years you held the secret. There's nothing to connect you with the fire at Melrose except that plaque. For years that fire's on your mind. Day after day you have to live with the secret, wondering if there's anything that will connect you with that night. But there's nothing. There's nothing. Then you remember that plaque. It will prove that you were at Melrose. Because the date engraved on it is the same as the date of the fire.
0: No, I tell you it's not true.
1: So there's only one thing to do. Get that plaque out of Melrose. But you didn't count on one thing. Your brother. Day after day he saw that trophy case. Day after day it was the same. Never changing. Like the four walls he had to stare at.
2: But suddenly it's different. There's something missing. He racks his brains and he remembers. He remembers the plaque that was there. When he was able to read, he must have read about the fire. How you escaped the tragedy by being at school that night. How lucky everyone said you were. He read how you were presented with a plaque for dramatics. And his tortured mind puts two and two together. And he arrives at the conclusion that you were at Melrose. Home. The night of the fire. Well, Miss Chase, did you like that story?
0: There's nothing you can prove.
2: Maybe not. But how about Carl's murder? You killed him. Because you thought Carl was me last night.
0: No. What are you doing?
2: Calling the police. It's for them now. I think they'll prove you killed Carl. They're good at that sort of thing, Miss Chase. Very good.
0: No, no, please. What do you want? Money? I'll give you money, anything, only don't call them.
2: Why not?
0: Please, please.
2: Hello, Inspector Blinken.
0: They hated me, all of them.
2: Okay,
0: I hated
2: on.
0: Them and you. I hate you.
2: Look out.
0: Oh, no.
2: Hello, Kling. Holiday. Come to the Sunview Apartments now. I just rang down the curtain on a 10-year dramatic act.

0: must have been awful thrilling, Mr. Holliday.
1: Yeah, sure, Susie. About as thrilling as throwing dirt in a guy's face.
0: Oh. Well, here's some more mail for Box 13.
1: Later, Susie, later.
0: But here's something maybe you ought to look into.
1: What?
0: If you subscribe to this book club, you get a free set of Sir Walter Scott's poems.
1: Oh, fine, fine. Good night, Susie.
2: Next week, same time, Alan Ladd stars as Dan Holliday in Box 13. Alan Ladd appears through the courtesy of Paramount Pictures and may currently be seen in Wild Harvest. Box 13 is directed by Russell Hughes. Original music is composed and conducted by Rudy Schrager, with an original story by Frank Hart Tausig. The part of Susie is played by Sylvia Picker. This is a Mayfair production.

0: Box 13, with the star of Paramount Pictures, Alan Ladd, as Dan Holliday.
1: Box 13, care of Star Times. I know my life is in danger. I think you can help me. I'm desperate and don't dare go to the police. Please, if you want to help, call at the Tivoli Theater box office for the ticket left there. Our handbill will tell you more.
2: Our handbill will tell you more. Yeah, that's the way it started. The note from the girl, Maria. The theater ticket. And then, murder.

0: And now, back to Box 13.
1: It was Thursday when I received a letter from Maria through Box 13. Some of the letters I get are from cranks, some from people who are just curious about a reporter-turned-fiction writer who advertises adventure wanted, will go any place, do anything. But with this one, it was just like Susie said.
2: Gee, Mr. Holliday, it doesn't look like one of those crank letters or somebody that's just curious, thinks you're crazy or something.
1: How can you tell, Susie?
2: Oh, I don't know. Maybe it's just female ignition.
1: There's a dictionary over there, Susie. Look up ignition.
2: Don't you know what it means, Mr. Holliday? It's when a woman...
1: Skip it, Susie, skip it.
2: Oh, okay.
1: I'm supposed to pick up a ticket for tonight's show at the Tivoli. Take a look at this handbill. Torino. The Great Torino. Like his look, Susie?
2: Well, I don't know.
1: That's what I thought. Okay, Susie, close up shop for the day.
2: You're going to follow it up, huh?
1: That's the general idea, yes. I want to see what Maria has on her mind and why she's afraid. This was it. I picked up the ticket at the Tivoli. A big poster told me this was a charity affair with the acts doing a two-night stand. Tickets? $10 a throw. I circled around the lobby, looked at the acts advertised, singers, dancers, a dog act, and then there it was. Big life-size cut out of the Great Torino, complete with mustache and goatee. Nice-looking guy, maybe too smooth-looking, but it was what he was doing that made me take a better look. He held a rifle to his shoulder and was aiming it across the lobby at another cutout. And this one was a girl. Pretty? Mm-hmm. Big eyes, maybe a little scared looking, and looking straight across at the Great Torino and right into the barrel of that rifle pointed at her head. Well, if this was Maria, she had a right to have something on her mind. Anybody who stands up and lets a rifle be fired at her is earning a living the hard way. I was thinking about it when the call buzzer zizzed in my ear. I drifted in with a crowd during the overture and took my seat. First row, right on the aisle, easy to get at. An usherette shoved a program in my hands. The Great Torino was scheduled next to closing. Okay, that meant I'd have to sit through the rest of the acts. I did. It was skipping. But the Great Torino was something different. He had two assistants, a girl and a good-looking young guy. It was a magic act with class, and Torino was clever with his hands. He did a trunk effect. It was really great. And the girl who helped was the same girl whose cutout was in the lobby. Torino tied her with a rope, slipped a big canvas bag over her, and locked her in a trunk. He fired a shot, and bang, the girl came running down the aisle. And the trunk she was put in? Well, empty. All done in a split second, too. The Great Torino took his bow, but I noticed something. When he reached out to take the girl's hand and bow with her, she managed to be busy at something else. Okay. She didn't like him. He gave her a funny look, then walked to a rack and picked up a nice nickel-plated rifle. I sat up in my seat because the girl threw a quick look at me and a tiny nod. No one would have noticed it but me. I looked back at Torino, who was speaking.
3: Ladies and gentlemen, I wish to call your attention to my final effect. A most dangerous one. So dangerous that few illusionists will attempt it. The history of the magician's art has recorded several deaths during the feat. My assistant will go into the audience now and select a committee of volunteers who will please come upon the stage. Maria, if you please.
1: So the girl was Maria. I guess my cue was to be selected as one of the committee. I raised my hand. She picked me. I went on the stage with four others from the audience. Stood there while Torino went to the footlights and spoke again.
3: Please, the music. No music. Please, no music. Thank you. Now, ladies and gentlemen, I shall give the gentleman of the committee this rifle. It may be examined thoroughly. Also, three bullets, which they may mark later for identification. Gentlemen, the rifle. And here, the bullets. Please mark the lead in any way you choose, unmistakably.
1: We took the rifle and the bullets. And the great Torino, well, he had the audience sitting on the edges of their seats. No one knew exactly what was going to happen, and Torino wasn't going to tell them until the right time came. Then one of the other men on the committee spoke to me and...
4: Bullets look okay to you?
1: As good as any bullets can look. 22s, huh?
4: Yeah. How do we mark them?
1: Initials?
4: Yeah, yeah, good idea. The three of us cut our initials in the lead. That all right with you, mister?
1: Good. How about the rest of you?
5: Suits me. I've got a knife here.
1: Yeah, let me see the rifle.
4: Yeah, sure, here.
5: Rifle look okay? No gimmicks?
1: Well, not that I can see.
4: All right, my initials are cut in the bullet. You want to cut yours?
1: Oh, yes. I cut my initials, D.H., in one of the bullets. So we had three bullets with initials cut in the lead. No chance for a substitution. Then Torino took the rifle and the bullets.
3: Thank you, gentlemen. Grazie tanti. You are satisfied?
4: Sure, I am.
6: Yes.
3: Good. Now, if you will all watch closely, I shall load the bullets in the rifle. So, and what is your name, sir?
1: Holiday.
3: Good. Then, Mr. Holliday, if you will please hold the loaded rifle until I am ready for it.
1: Oh, sure, sure.
3: In this way, there can be no trickery. Ladies and gentlemen, you saw me load the marked bullets, yes? So, and you have the loaded rifle. Good. Now, ladies and gentlemen, may I introduce once more Maria. Maria? The young lady is as courageous as she is lovely. Maria, you will take your place, please. Mr. Holliday, would you care to shoot at Maria?
1: Oh, no. No, thank you.
3: Then that leaves it up to me. No. The rifle, please.
1: Oh, here you are.
3: Thank you. Ladies and gentlemen, I shall ask for complete quiet. Thank you. Maria... You are ready?
7: Yes. I'm ready.
1: The great Torino walked to the other side of the stage. He raised the rifle to his shoulder, pointed it at Maria. She was pale as death. Her arms were tense, tight. Perspiration stood out on her forehead. And on mine. And on everyone in the audience. Then...
7: Oh!
1: So help me, this is what happened. A bullet appeared between Maria's teeth. She let it drop to a plate she held in her hands, then... And two more bullets popped between her teeth and fell to the plate. No one in the audience moved. No applause, just that tense feeling. Torino walked over, took the plate. His hands never touched the bullets. I'll swear to it. He walked to me and the other three men with me and...
3: Gentlemen... You will please to identify the bullets, yes? This one. Initials, T.G.
4: That's me. Yeah, that's mine, all right.
3: Thank you. And this one, K.R.
6: Mine.
3: Thank you. And the third, D.H.
1: That's mine. How did he do it? I don't know. All I know is that when I walked off the stage, Maria managed to get a note into my hands. When I read it later, it asked me to meet her at a little coffee shop about three blocks from the theater. All right, that's what I did. We sat in a booth, back out of the way, and Maria talked.
8: Thank you for coming, Mr. Holliday.
1: That's all right, Maria. I saw a great act, but what am I doing in it?
8: You can help me. Please help me.
1: How? Doing what?
8: You can keep Torino from killing me.
1: More coffee?
8: Didn't you hear me?
1: Oh, sure. Sure, but I don't get it.
8: You saw the act? The rifle trick?
1: Yeah, it was great.
8: Then you must see how easy it would be for Torino to kill me while doing it.
1: Slow up a little, Maria. Let's start from the beginning.
8: All right. You saw the other assistant.
1: You mean the good-looking kid?
8: That's Billy. I love him, and he loves me.
1: Then what's your problem?
8: Torino. He hates Billy. And he hates me for loving Billy.
1: Jealous?
8: Insanely.
1: Well, quit then.
8: I will. After tomorrow night's performance.
1: But why wait if you're afraid?
8: I won't be afraid if you're there.
1: What could I do?
8: Be on the committee again. If I think anything's wrong, I'll signal you.
1: And then?
8: Do anything. Drop the rifle, but don't give it back to Torino.
1: Now, wait a minute. How could he kill you?
8: He'd claim it was an accident. Three magicians or their assistants have been killed accidentally doing the trick. The mechanism of the gun goes wrong.
1: Giving away secrets, Maria?
8: I have to. There's a mechanism in the breech of the gun. It drops the real bullets down into Torino's hand when he closes the breech.
1: Oh, then I get an unloaded gun.
8: There are blanks in it. The mechanism substitutes them for the real bullets.
1: That's good. And he slips the real bullets to you?
8: Yes, when he takes my hand to introduce me.
1: And you slip them into your mouth?
8: While the audience is watching Torino and the rifle.
1: I see. Maria?
8: Yes?
1: Why don't you go to the police?
8: Torino would know. He'd know.
1: How?
8: He watches me.
1: Then aren't you afraid he's watching now?
8: No, not tonight. I slipped away. I don't think I could manage it again. Don't you see, Mr. Holliday, you're my only chance. I saw your ad in the paper, Box 13.
1: You mean the police would ask him questions, and he'd lay low until he got the chance to...
8: Yes. Will you be there tomorrow night, Mr. Holliday? Look, I have a ticket for you here. The same seat. Please. Please.
1: All right, Maria. I'll be there.
8: Thank you. Thank you.
1: And we'll try to keep the trick from being trumped by the great Torino.

0: And now, back to Box 13 with Alan Ladd as Dan Holliday.
1: Well, it sounded like a great assignment. From the way the setup looked from where I sat, it gave the great Torino a perfect chance to kill Maria. I checked on Maria's story about the accidental deaths during the trick, and Jonesy at the Star Times verified it. A smart cookie like Torino could fake an accident, and who's going to pin the black ribbon on him? Nobody. Okay, it's up to you, Holliday, to figure it out. The next night, I sat in the same seat and watched Torino go through his act. The trunk thing, still great, knocked the audience off their seats. Me, too. Couldn't figure it. But the big stuff was still to come, the rifle trick. I went on the stage, kept my eyes on Maria. I marked one of the bullets again. Oddly enough, Torino didn't seem to recognize me. That was all right with me.
2: And now, ladies and
1: Torino went through his same spiel, word for word. I kept my eyes on Maria. But it was as though she'd never seen me before in her life. She looked... Well, it sounds silly, but she looked hypnotized. Then I heard Torino saying to me,
2: Mr. Holliday, would you care to shoot at Maria?
1: No, thank you. Torino looked at me hard. My name and my face together might have tipped him. There was a funny look in his eyes. I stared at Maria. Not a sign from her.
2: Maria, you are ready?
3: Yes, I'm ready.
1: I relaxed a little. She hadn't given me a sign. Everything was all right, and then...
2: Maria! Maria!
1: She dropped. Maria dropped. And right between her eyes was a little round hole.
4: Look, Holliday. Is that straight, that story?
1: Sure it is, Kling. She was afraid she'd be killed.
4: But you say she didn't give you a high sign.
1: No, she didn't even look at me.
4: But she told you if there was anything wrong, she'd tip you.
1: Yes, but she didn't tip me.
4: Okay. Sergeant.
5: Yes, sir, Lieutenant.
4: Get Torino over here.
5: Yes, sir. All right, you. Lieutenant Kling wants you.
4: Got any ideas, Holliday?
1: I'm dry. Bone dry, Kling.
4: What about this guy, Billy, she told you about?
1: I told you.
4: Okay.
2: I tell you, it was accident. Something she was go wrong. Please.
4: Quiet. Now, look.
2: Accident. She's wrong accident that happened. You're some... I am an artist. You tell me I do something wrong. No. It is a wrong
4: Holy
2: accident.
4: Mackerel. Sergeant.
2: A million times.
4: Sergeant.
5: Yes, sir.
4: Put this guy in his dressing room. And keep him there until he blows off that head of steam.
2: Wrong, you know.
4: But watch
2: his
4: door.
2: Listen to me.
4: And the window from outside.
5: Yes, sir. Come on, Houdini. Come on.
1: It's funny, Clint.
4: I'm hysterical, I don't think. What's funny?
1: The girl Maria. I don't think she knew me tonight. She looked right at me. Didn't give me a tumble.
4: Yeah? So?
1: She told me she'd signal me if anything was wrong. I don't get it. But it looks as though she...
4: She what?
1: She deliberately let Torino fire a gun she knew was set to kill her.
4: Okay. That makes great sense.
1: I know. No sense at all. And besides that,
6: there... Get away with it. You're going to let him tell you it was all an accident. Well, don't believe it. He killed her.
4: That's Billy.
1: Kling.
4: What?
1: Let me ask him a couple of things.
4: Now, look, Holliday, I'm in charge of this case. You're in on a rain check.
1: Okay, but I'm in, huh?
4: Yeah, for the one reason that Maria told you about it, and
6: he killed her. It wasn't an accident.
4: Oh, I better go help the sergeant.
1: Any objections if I mosey along with you?
4: None. Just keep your mouth closed, that's all.
1: Sure.
6: All right.
1: So I listened while Kling asked questions. But there was something knocking at the back of my head, asking to be let in. Something I'd seen, heard, remembered. I didn't know. But what bothered me was Maria not giving me a signal. When she said she'd know if Torino was up to something. Billy answered Kling's questions.
6: No, no! All I know is that Torino bluffed Maria. He said he'd kill her if he saw me hanging around her.
7: Who loads the rifle with blanks?
6: Maria.
7: Maria. She do it tonight?
6: She always does it.
7: Well, I don't believe it.
1: Maria loaded the rifle herself. She did. Before the performance. So I got an idea. I left the stage where the investigation was going on, and I walked backstage toward the dressing rooms. I wanted to talk to Torino, but there was a large blue cop sitting at the door. He looked at me and...
8: Well, Holliday.
1: Oh, hiya, Murph.
8: I feel lousy.
1: No, that's too bad. Say, think I could talk to Torino?
8: No,
1: Oh, now, look, you can watch and listen. Tell Kling everything that goes on.
8: Playing detective, Holliday?
1: Nope, playing a hunch.
8: What about?
1: Why not listen and find out? And if you learn anything, tell Kling. And you might learn something good.
8: You mean something that might break the case?
1: Yeah, might.
8: Oh, well,
1: What's the matter, Murph? Can't you use a couple of stripes?
8: Aye, sure. Oh, okay. But I'm standing right here, understand?
1: Sure.
8: Right. Hey, you, get up and... Oh, brother, look. Ain't nobody gonna ask him no questions.
1: No, I don't think he's in any shape to answer.
8: A promotion, you say? A promotion? I'll be lucky if I ain't fouled up for good. This guy's been knifed right under my nose.
1: That's right. Somebody stabbed Torino. He was as dead as Maria. And nobody saw anybody go in or out of the dressing room. There was one window. It was open. But the officer outside swore he had his eye on it. Nobody in or out. And nobody in the room but Torino. Well, the knife was in his back, so suicide was out. Kling and his boys turned the room upside down. Torino's apparatus and trunks were shoved around. Still nobody. And it turned out nobody had a motive for killing Torino except Billy.
9: Me? Me? Are you crazy? I never left the stage. I was talking to you. I was answering questions. I can't be in two places at once, can I?
1: He was so right. Kling was tearing his hair. Then more questions. The rest of the acts were strangers to Torino. Knew nothing about him. I was thinking about it when something hit me. Something Billy had said. While Kling was still firing questions, I got to a phone. Hello? Oh, hiya, Kenny. Still running that private eye? Swell. Do something for me, will you? Okay. Put a man on the Tivoli Theater right now and get him to tail a guy named Billy. Huh? Here's what he looks like. About 5'9", stocky, light complexion, wearing gray suit.
10: Good morning, Mr. Holliday.
1: Hiya, Susie. Any messages?
10: Uh-huh. The detective agency called.
1: And what? What's the message?
10: Oh, I wrote it down shorthand. Here. Trail Billy in shoe. No, wait a minute. Ooh, terrible ink. I got it. To insurance company this morning. He placed claim for double indemnity policy for his wife, Maria Baker. Hey, wait a minute, Mr. Holliday. That's not all.
1: That's enough. I'll see you later, Susie.
11: Torino.
1: Step on it, Jonesy.
11: Oh, you want odd facts? It takes time to find them, even in a morgue of the Star Times.
1: Okay, Jonesy, okay, but hurry up, will you?
11: Here we are. Torino, born Italy.
1: Skip that. How long has he been in the country?
11: 6 months. Noted magician in Italy and Europe before the war.
1: Only 6 months. Now, Jonesy, if you were a magician and you wanted assistants, how would you get them?
11: Advertising a billboard, magazine for show folks. What else?
1: Where can I see the last 6 months' copies of the billboard?
11: Right, I got a local office in town. All the copies you want. Hey, where are you going?
1: Thanks, Jonesy. I'll be seeing you. I've got a lot of reading to do. 6 months' copies of the billboard. I looked through every one of them, and when my eyes were falling out of my head, I saw it. An advertisement. The one I wanted. And the one that tied up with something Billy said. And something I saw during Torino's act. I tried to get Kling on the phone, but no dice. He was out. I left word for him to meet me at the Tivoli, and I went there myself. There was nobody there but the watchman. The $5 bill got me in. Oh, there's no place gloomier than backstage in an empty theater. I headed for Torino's dressing room. Because I had a good idea how someone got in and stabbed Torino, then disappeared. I opened the door, stepped inside. It was dark. The shade on the window must have been down. I was fumbling for the light switch when somebody pulled the shade on me.
2: Oh!
12: Got any idea who slugged you, Holiday?
1: Yeah, Kling, I have.
12: All right, who?
1: Billy, maybe.
12: No dice. He didn't come near this place. We had a tail on him.
1: You know about the insurance?
12: Sure, but he couldn't have killed his wife because she loaded the blanks into the gun.
1: Uh-huh. And the medical examiner's report on the bullet that killed her? What about that?
12: 22.
1: And no initials on it?
12: No, none. So it looks like this Maria deliberately planned her own death. It wasn't an accident. If it had been, the bullet in her head would have been marked.
1: Kling put out a dragnet.
12: For who?
1: For the one who slugged me.
12: Now, cut it, Holiday. If you know anything, spill it before I lose my temper. Who do you want to pick up?
1: Here's a description. Young woman, about 26.
12: 26.
1: Brown hair.
12: Brown hair.
1: Lovely blue eyes.
12: Blue eyes.
1: About 5'2".
12: 5'2".
1: Worked as a magician's assistant.
12: Hey, what are you giving me? That's Maria.
1: Uh-huh, Maria.
12: She's dead, you dope.
1: You mean her twin sister's dead, Kling.
12: Twin sister? What are you talking about?
1: The trunk effect Torino worked could have only been done with twins. Billy tipped me off on it.
12: Billy?
1: Sure, when he said nobody could be in two places at once. And Torino advertised in the billboard for twins.
12: You aren't dreaming this.
1: Put out a dragnet for Maria.
12: Who stabbed Torino?
1: Maria. She got her twin sister to take her place in the rifle trick last night. That's why I didn't get a signal from her. The sister didn't know me from Adam.
12: Now look, Holiday, we searched this dressing room. There was nobody in it when Torino was stabbed.
1: Maria was here. Look. False back in this cabinet. Good old magician's gimmick. She was here all the while. Maria and Billy took out an insurance policy on her and planned to make me the patsy. Because I'd testify that she told me Torino hated her, that she was scared. Torino was knifed to keep him from spilling about the twins. Billy was in the clear on that because he had an alibi when Torino was killed. Okay, Clint?
12: Okay. We'll put out a dragnet.

0: they got her, Mr. Holliday?
1: Yeah, Susie. They got her.
0: Gee, sounds just like a story.
1: Uh-huh.
0: Only nobody will believe it.
1: Look, I've got a knot on my forehead to prove it. Does that make you hysterical?
0: No, but I was just thinking.
1: Don't be reckless, Susie. What about?
0: I was just thinking, with that bump, you'll have to wear off-the-face hats for a while.
1: You're a great help. Good night, Susie.
2: 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Alan Ladd appears through the courtesy of Paramount Pictures and may currently be seen in Wild Harvest. 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The part of Susie is played by Sylvia Picker. 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
16: Box 13, care of Star Times. They said my son was killed in a drunken brawl. I know he wasn't. He was a good boy. He was murdered. Why, I don't know. If you come to 733 Winsham Avenue...
1: If you'll come to 733 Winship Avenue any time and listen to my story, I'll be grateful to you forever, Mrs. Catherine Daly. And that was the letter to Box 13. Just a few lines. But, brother, what those few lines led to.

0: And now, back to Box 13.
1: I get some funny letters through Box 13. Some don't mean a thing. Others are from people who answer all the ads. But this one from Mrs. Catherine Daly. It had a real ring to it. I get so I can spot the letters from cranks and curiosity hunters. They're full of big phrases. It's the simple ones that count, like Susie said.
2: Well, it's short, Mr. Holliday.
1: Uh-huh.
2: What are you going to do about it?
1: Well, what would you do, Susie?
2: Well...
1: You know, Susie, I don't know how you managed to get right to the point of things so quickly.
2: Oh, it's easy.
1: Okay, you talked me into it. I don't know what I'd do without you.
2: I try to make myself indispensable.
1: The word, Susie, is indispensable.
2: What's the difference?
1: None, I guess. All right, Susie, I'm on my way to 733 Winship Avenue. Mrs. Catherine Daly was a little woman, maybe about 50, 60. It was difficult to tell because gray hair was pushing hard against the brown. It was her eyes that got me. Maybe not too long ago they'd been able to smile. But now they were dead. Lifeless. Something had been taken away from, well, inside. She led the way to a little living room, furnished cheaply but neatly. She sat down, pointed to a chair for me, and then...
3: Are you serious about that advertisement, Mr. Holliday?
1: Well, yes, I am, Mrs. Daly.
3: I haven't any money. That is, not much. I can afford something, if it's not a whole lot.
1: Oh, now, look, Mrs. Daly, I'm a writer, and sometimes Box 13 leads me to a good plot. You see, I don't take money because I get paid very well for the stories I get. You see, I used to be a newspaper reporter.
3: Newspaper reporter?
1: Anything wrong with that, Mrs. Daly?
3: Arthur, my son, he was a reporter.
1: Oh? What paper?
3: The Evening Record.
1: Your letter said that your son was killed.
3: He was. They said he was drunk, that he got into a fight in a cheap saloon. Arthur was never drunk in his life, and he hated fighting.
1: That his picture on the table?
3: Yes.
1: In uniform. That's the Distinguished Service Cross, isn't it?
3: Yes.
1: Okay, Mrs. Daly, start from the beginning. Tell me how you want me to help.
3: I'm sure Arthur was murdered.
1: Murder's a tough word, Mrs. Daly. Tough to say and tough to prove.
3: But for a week before he was killed, he kept telling me that we could get out of this house soon, that he was going to make a name as a reporter.
1: But he didn't tell you why?
3: No. Then, the night he was killed, he got a phone call.
1: From whom?
3: I don't know. He hurried out and... The next time I saw him was when they asked me to come down and identify him.
1: That's as much as you can tell me.
3: It's every word.
1: Mrs. Daly, this may sound brutal, but your son's dead now. Why would you rather have it said he was murdered?
3: I want to show everyone he couldn't have died in that cheap, shoddy way.
1: Well, that was that. I believed her. Maybe it was the way she talked. Maybe it was her eyes. I don't know. Anyway, I left her house with nothing to go on but what she had told me, and that was little enough. Just that he was on to something would make a name for him as a reporter. Anyway, I went to see what Lieutenant Kling knew about it.
4: About what, Harvey?
1: About the kid that got killed in the saloon brawl.
4: Well, that's what the records show.
1: They show anything else?
4: No, they don't.
1: You know, I like you.
4: Thanks. You can have the next dance.
1: I'm serious.
4: Okay, so you're serious. What about?
1: You're not satisfied with the Daily case either.
4: What makes you think I'm not?
1: Just the way you talk. You don't believe it's right.
4: I believe what the witnesses in that dive said. The Daily kid got drunk. Somebody said something to the girl he was with. Nothing bad, but Daily got mad and started swinging.
1: And?
4: Then he ended up in the red.
1: You didn't arrest anybody?
4: Look, we get a dozen calls a night from down at the hill places like that. Somebody's always getting pushed around, roughed up, killed. Some of the things don't even hit the newspapers. Run-of-the-mill stuff.
1: Sure. But look, Kling, what kind of guys get killed in places like that? Bums, winos, characters who hang out in those joints. But not a kid like Daly. And you're an honest cop.
4: What was that crack for?
1: For a compliment. The Daily thing bothers you because you know as well as I do that something's wrong about it.
4: Then you tell me.
1: I'll try. Later.
4: Now, look, Holliday, I'm not on the case anymore. Homicide's got enough to do without running down a fight in a saloon. But
1: what?
4: I don't like it. You're right.
1: I knew I liked you.
4: Okay, I'll marry you in the morning. The place you want is 183 River Street.
1: Oh, nice neighborhood.
4: Great. The cops go in quartets down there.
1: Thanks. See you later.
4: And for the love of Mike, don't end up on the meat wagon like Daly did.
1: Kling was right. It wasn't a neighborhood to raise kids or anything else. And the place I wanted was called the Riverview. Fancy name. Oh, a great place. I stepped over a couple of boarders spending the night on the doorstep and walked inside. There was a tinny piano played by a guy mechanically banging out a tune that its own composer wouldn't have recognized. The bar was set at the back facing the door. I went over to it. The bartender took a long, good look at me. I must have looked strange. I was wearing a necktie and a shirt. He walked over.
5: Yeah? What's with, bud?
1: How are you?
5: Awful. You?
1: Practically dead.
5: Okay. Now that we know each other, what's on your mind?
1: What do you got to drink?
5: Arsenic. Want some?
1: Straight. Water on the side.
5: Funny man, ain't you?
1: Sure.
5: Look, what do you want?
1: A drink, maybe?
5: No, you don't. That suit you got on cost maybe 150. The tie, $5. Any cookie comes in here dressed like you don't want a drink.
1: All right. You win.
5: Swell. Slumming, huh?
1: No, looking.
5: For what?
1: Last week there was a fight in here. A kid got killed. Arthur Daly.
5: I didn't see nothing. My back was turned.
1: Did you ever see the girl who was with Daly?
5: I told you, I didn't see nothing.
1: Oh. All through the fight, you just kept your back turned.
5: Yeah, I hate fights. Can't stand the sight of blood.
1: That what you told the police?
5: Same thing.
1: Who were the witnesses?
5: Look, when a fight starts in here, there ain't no witnesses. Everybody's blind.
1: That makes it easy.
5: You a friend of this Daly character?
1: Yeah, a good friend.
5: Uh-huh. I still don't know nothing. Now blow, mister. Out. Get it out.
1: He knew something, all right. But he was clammed up tight. I left and walked up the street. I was close to the spot where I'd parked my car when I heard something. I stopped. Somebody was tailing me, following me from the saloon. Okay, somebody didn't like me nosing around. I walked past my car. Just ahead of me was an alley, and pulling out of the alley was a truck. I walked a little faster. I got to the alley, skirted around back of the truck so my trailer would lose me for a couple of seconds. Then I stepped inside a doorway. It was dark. The truck pulled away. I waited. Then I heard the steps. He didn't know where I'd gone. But if he was going to pick me up again, he'd have to pass the doorway where I waited for him.
6: Come here. Oh, let go. Let go. You hurt me.
1: Shut up.
6: Oh, please, mister. I ain't no crook. I wasn't going to put this thing on you.
1: Sorry, you're tailing me.
6: I heard you talking to barkeep back there. I wanted to talk to you, honest. That's all.
1: You should have caught up with me before this.
6: Gee, mister, I didn't want anybody to see me, honest.
1: All right, talk.
6: Oh, you want to know something, huh?
1: Come on. What do you want to say?
6: Well, honest, I might get in trouble. Look, I got to know I'll get something out of this, eh?
1: Spill what you've got and we'll see how much it's worth.
6: Maybe a fiver?
1: Maybe. Go on, talk.
6: Look, I could get in bad trouble.

0: Tell me.
1: This guy that was bumped, he didn't start the fight.
0: Who did?
1: A pug. An ex-pug named Billy Connor. The Daly guy didn't have nothing to do with starting it. It was a frame.
0: Was Daly drunk?
1: No, he had one drink. The girl slipped something in it. I saw her. She was a good looker, so I was watching her.
0: Do you know her?
1: Me? Me know a dame like that? Nah.
0: All right, well, here's your five. Now keep your mouth shut, understand?
1: Oh, sure. Maybe you'd like to know something else, huh?
0: What?
1: Well, mister, it ought to be worth something.
0: All right, here.
1: Oh, thanks. You ain't been out of the joint down the street more than a couple of seconds when a barkeep goes to the phone.
0: So?
1: I heard him tell somebody that you was nosing around. Mister, something tells me that you're in bad trouble right now.

0: And now, back to Box 13 with Alan Ladd as Dan Holliday.
1: Well, I had a few facts now. First, Daly knew something that might have got him killed. Second, the girl who was with him put something in his drink so he'd look drunk. Third, an ex-pug named Billy Connor started the fight. Why? The answer to that would put me on first base. So I asked around a little and found out that Billy Connor, a third-rate fighter down at the Heels, suddenly came into money, and right after the fight in the saloon. I found him in a second-rate nightclub.
2: You the guy that wants to see me?
1: If you're Billy Connor, I'm the guy.
2: Who are you?
1: Knowing that won't make any prettier.
2: You're a smart boy, huh?
1: Maybe. But you're not acting smart.
2: What? What are you talking about?
1: You're making too much splash, Connor. The boss doesn't like it. People might start asking questions about the money. The money you got for killing Daly.
2: Me? Oh, no. I just started the fight. Then I ducked. Somebody else banged his head for him, not me.
1: Ah. That's the way it was, huh?
2: Sure, you know. Who are you, anyway?
1: Forget it, Connor.
2: Wait a minute, fella. Why'd you say that's the way it was? Didn't you know?
1: Sure I know.
3: You ain't from them.
1: From home.
3: You dirty sneak. You a copper?
1: Maybe. Think it over, Connor. Hard. I left him standing there with his mouth open. I thought I'd found out what I wanted to know. But Kling told me...
4: Doesn't mean a thing. You can't prove anything, Holliday.
1: What if I get proof?
4: How?
1: You've got the name and address of the girl Daly was with the night he was killed.
4: And you want him, is that it? You could get hurt.
1: Meaning you won't give me the girl's name?
4: Meaning that if I do, you're on your own.
1: I'll take that chance. Do I get a name and address?
4: Eileen Simmons, 4674 Roberts Drive. And I hope you get more out of her than we did.
1: I hope so, too. I didn't like walking up a blind alley with murder at my back and maybe in front of me. I got to the girl's home, a boarding house in the shabby section, and took a look at the mailboxes downstairs. While I was walking up to her flat, something tingled the back of my neck. Something that screamed a warning. I got to her flat. She didn't answer. Then I smelled it. Gas. I stooped down, and one look at the crack between the door and the sill was enough. It was stuffed with newspapers. It was only one thing to do. Eileen Simmons wasn't going to talk to anybody. The room was heavy with gas. The window I broke let in some air. Scared faces stared in at the door. It smashed open, then I yelled at them.
5: You call the police. Ask for Lieutenant Kling. Go on, hurry.
1: I took a quick look around before I left. In one closet was a fur coat. And from what I knew about fur, this one took money to buy. It had her initials embroidered in the lining. But it didn't fit with the cheap flat. Well, I thought it was about time to make a trip to the Evening Record where Daly worked as a reporter. Some of the boys knew me, so it was easy to get to talk to Daly's editor.
6: I don't know, Holliday. All I know is that Daly promised me a big story. Something he was working on.
1: Now, look, Charlie. Any idea what it was?
6: None. The kid was close-mouthed.
1: Oh, but you must have some idea. Didn't he give you any hint?
6: Just that it was big and would blow off the top of the building when we printed it.
1: How long did he work for you?
6: Oh, about 6 months, no more.
1: What big assignment?

0: Answers did you give him?
1: None. Routine stuff. He didn't have enough experience. Just out of journalism college when the war broke. Went through it. Then served at the war trials in Germany.
0: And in the 6 months with you, there wasn't anything important enough to get him killed, huh?
1: No, there wasn't. Oh, let's see. We sent him on a routine assignment to San Carlito and...
0: San Carlito? What's that?
1: Just one of those little islands in the West Indies. The paper's doing a series on Latin American neighbors, and we...
0: Anything there that might have been the big story?
1: You mean what he was talking about?
0: Yeah, that's it. How long after he got back did he begin to talk about the something big?
1: Hey, just about the same day he walked in here.
0: Where's his desk?
1: Just outside this office.
0: Oh. All his stuff in there?
1: Most of it. We were going to send it to his mother, but, well, you know how things are. It was too soon. We figured we'd wait. And...
0: Come on, let's take a look.
1: Just the usual stuff.
0: What are these photographs?
1: Never saw them before.
0: Full face, profiles of men. You know them?
1: Not from Adam.
0: Oh, Charlie, can I have these?
1: Well, I don't know, Holiday.
0: There's one ex-newspaper man to an editor. Come on, let me have them.
1: Okay. I didn't see you take them.
0: Thanks. Now, mind if I go through the rest of your stuff?
1: No, help yourself. I'll be at my desk.
0: Right. I went through Daly's papers. There was one little notebook with an entry in it that read, "Got to be careful. Never be alone. They won't dare make a try for me unless I'm alone. I've got proof on film. Photos of the men I recognized." Okay. So Daly's notebook gave me another lead. But where to? Well, maybe Daly's mother would know. I looked at my watch, but it was after midnight, so I figured it was too late to see her, and I decided to wait until morning. I wish I'd have gone right then and there. The next morning, I went to see Daly's mother, and I found her in the middle of an excited bunch of neighbors. When I got her alone, she told me what was up.
2: There were burglars. They ransacked Arthur's room.
0: Well, let's take a look.
2: But there's nothing missing.
0: Well, let's look anyway.
2: They went through all the drawers.
0: You didn't hear them?
2: No, I slept right through it.
0: Uh-huh. Mrs. Daly, what could they have wanted?
2: I don't know. There's nothing of value here.
0: Look, when Arthur came back from San Carlito, did he bring anything with him?
2: Why, I don't think so.
0: A camera, maybe?
2: His own, but he took that with him when he went.
0: Now think hard, Mrs. Daly. Did he take any film out of that camera when he got back?
2: I think he did. Yes, I remember. He hurried out with some film to have it developed.
0: Where is it?
2: I don't know.
0: Did he get it back from the shop where he took it?
2: I don't think so. I think he'd have shown them to me if he had.
0: And the roll of film he took out of his camera is still in the shop. It must be. Mrs. Daly, we've got to find a check for that film. The kind you get when you leave film to be developed. Come on, let's look. We looked and looked and looked. No check. Began to seem as though whoever ransacked the room found the check, and if he had, well, the thing was over. After half an hour, we gave up. But there was still one more thing to find out. Mrs. Daly, would you mind taking a look at these photographs? Do you know any of these men?
2: Why, I'm not sure. They look familiar, but... His scrapbook, the one he brought back from the war. There are pictures like those in the scrapbook.
0: Well, show it to me, will you?
2: It's in my room, right next door. Here it is.
0: Here they are, the pictures.
2: But I don't see.
0: I think I do. But I'm afraid to believe it. Look, Mrs. Daly, whatever you do, stay with your neighbors. Don't be alone for a minute. I left the house, and the idea I had was buzzing around inside my head. If I was right, then the whole thing was fantastic. But the pieces began to fit together. Maybe I was thinking too hard. I didn't see the big black car that turned down the corner. I didn't see it until I was almost staring between its headlights.
3: Look out!
0: I jumped back and up, and the fenders of the car took the skin off my legs, and the car roared away. That big black buggy had my name for a license plate. It would have looked just like an accident. But it told me something. That whoever was doing the dirty work didn't have the check for the film. Because the proof of what Daly knew was on that film. And if Mr. Accident Maker had it, he wouldn't have risked another accident. I called Kling, got him on the phone.
3: What do you want me to do?
0: Check every photo shop in the city for a roll of film mailed just before Daly was killed.
3: How do you know he mailed it?
0: Because he wouldn't have been fool enough to take it to a photo shop. He knew they were tailing him, waiting to grab that film. So he mailed it, with a note that he'd call for.
3: Okay, I'll pick up the film, if I can find it.
0: Oh, no, Kling, don't pick it up, please.
3: But you just said you
0: were... Kling, tell me where it is, call my office, and I'll pick it up.
3: Look, you're asking for a crepe wreath in your door. If those babies are what you say, they'll cut you little pieces.
0: You want them, don't you?
3: Sure, but I don't...
0: The only way to get them is to make them come after that film. And they won't call it headquarters for it, Kling. But they will try to get it from me. I waited. Finally, Kling gave me the word. I picked up the film and printed the little finishing shop. Kling had given orders that I was to have it. I got in my car, looked in the rear vision mirror, and saw a big black sedan pull in behind me. This was it. I couldn't spot Kling in the squad car he said would be handy. Maybe something held it up. I didn't know. I got to my apartment. The sedan pulled up behind me and parked. I walked up to my apartment, went over to the window, and saw a man get out of the sedan. He walked slowly and disappeared into my apartment building. I sat down with the film and prints burning a hole in my pocket. Then... Who is it?
4: Mr. Holliday, I'd like to talk to you.
0: I took one more look out of the window. The street was empty except for the sedan. No squad car, no Kling. Brother, if ever I wanted to see that big guy, it was now. I walked to the door.
5: Mr. Holliday?
0: Uh-huh. Who are you?
5: My name is, we'll say Stefan.
0: Okay, you're Mr. Stefan. So what?
5: I shall be brief. You have a roll of film and some prints. I am a camera enthusiast. I shall pay you a good price for the film.
0: How much?
5: You're going to be reasonable. That's fine. Shall we say 10,000?
0: That's big money for a strip of celluloid.
5: I am very enthusiastic about photography.
0: You know, I like pictures myself. Especially pictures of some nice little Nazis who got out of Germany with a lot of money.
5: Oh? You guessed, huh?
0: Yeah, but Daly wasn't guessing when he recognized them in San Carlito. He wasn't guessing that San Carlito's a little island with lots of deserted coastline. Easy to land on.
5: Yes, very handy.
0: And they paid well to escape the trials in Nuremberg.
5: You just talked yourself out of $10,000.
0: Oh, now that's very funny. You would have killed me anyway, as you killed Daly to keep him from spreading the story.
5: You're so right. Now, Mr. Holliday.
0: Oh, that gun didn't look nice. He had it right at my head. I sat still. Stefan came slowly toward me. The black hole in the barrel of his gun looked like the business end of a cannon. Then...
6: Get the floor, Holliday! Down!
0: Kling, at this particular minute, you're the most beautiful thing in the world.

0: happened, Mr. Holliday?
1: Well, at that moment, Susie, Lieutenant Kling landed and took over.
2: Sorry I drew it so close, Holliday, but I had let Stefan talk a while.
1: Yeah. By the way, where was that squad car?
2: Well, there wasn't any. The squad car would have scared Stefan away. I had to make it look safe. The boys and I were right next door. Had been for an hour.
1: Now, he tells me.
2: Well, it's up to the Federals now. We're clean on this end.
0: Gee, I sure... Oh, Mr. Holliday, you might have been killed.
1: Oh, it's okay now, Susie. It's all over.
0: But you might have been killed. And I like this job so much. What'd I say?
1: Very funny, Kling. Nothing, Susie, nothing. Good night.
3: Next week, same time, Alan Ladd stars as Dan Holliday in Box 13. Alan Ladd appears through the courtesy of Paramount Pictures and may currently be seen in Wild Harvest. Box 13 is directed by Richard Sandville with original story by Russell Hughes and original music composed and conducted by Rudy Schrager. The part of Susie is played by Sylvia Picker and Lieutenant Kling by Edmund MacDonald. This is a Mayfair production.

0: Box 13, with the star of Paramount Pictures, Alan Ladd, as Dan Holliday.
1: Hey, look, boss, look at this. An ad in the Star Times out-of-town newspaper. Yeah.
2: Box 13, adventure wanted. We'll go any place, do anything. Well, this looks like the right answer, Tony.
1: Yeah.
2: I think I'll write a letter to Box 13.
3: The letter was postmarked from a city in Nevada. It came airmail, special delivery to Box 13 and me. 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Fun? Brother, how wrong could I be?

0: And now, back to Box 13 and Dan Holliday's newest adventure, Triple Cross.
1: Just run an advertisement in the Star Times, one that reads, "Adventure wanted, will go any place, do anything," and see what you get. A lot of them can be interesting, like the one I listened to Susie read. The one that came airmail, special delivery from Nevada.
2: "Enclosed is enough money to buy you a plane ticket to Los Meros. You want adventure? All right. Come to Los Meros. Register at the Paradise Hotel. Wait in your room until you're contacted."
1: And that's all it says, Susie?
2: That's all, Mr. Holliday. There's not even a signature, even. It's what's called an ominous letter.
1: What kind of a letter, Susie?
2: Ominous. That means it's not signed by anybody.
1: The word you mean is anonymous.
2: Oh.
1: But you could be right after all. Well, Susie, lock up the office and look for me when you see me with a new plot and a nice tan. A new plot and a nice tan, I said. I got the plot, but the tan almost turned into a beautiful white pallor, the kind that goes well with lilies. The plane trip was smooth. The trip from airport to the Paradise Hotel was nice and easy. And the hotel itself? Well, it was the only one I could remember that looked like the ads in the travel folders. Oddly enough, there was a room reserved for me in my name. Okay, somebody checked and found out who I was. I explored the suite, thinking maybe I'd get a lead on what this was all about, but it was just a fancy set of rooms, all newly decorated. I sat down, and then, about a half hour later... Come in.
3: Message for you, Mr. Holliday.
1: Oh, thanks. Here you are.
3: Oh, thank you.
1: Just a minute. Who gave this to you?
3: A man, sir.
1: What kind of a man? What'd he look like?
3: Oh, just a man, sir.
1: Oh, I see. A head, two eyes, nose, two ears, and a mouth. That his description?
3: Yes, sir. That's exactly what he looked like.
1: Good. Then I'll know him when I see him. Oh, did he ask for an answer?
3: No, sir. He just told me to bring the envelope to you. Will that be all, sir?
1: Huh? Oh, yes, thanks. Well, two $100 bills and a message that said, "Buy a red carnation in the flower shop and put it in your lapel. After dinner, go to the casino roulette table. Buy $200 in chips and put them on number 18. If you win, walk away, wait 10 minutes, and put half the winnings on number 22. After you play, wait in the casino." So, with a carnation in my lapel, I bought $200 in chips and walked to the roulette table. There weren't many players. It was a little too early for the big crowd. So I waited a minute and watched the play. Took a look at the croupier, but I might as well have been in Timbuktu. He didn't give me a tumble. Okay, the best way to see what was going to happen was to see. I shoved a whole 200 on number 18. One or two of the other players placed bets, and then...
4: "No more bets, please. No more bets. Number 18, red and even. Your chips, sir."
1: The croupier shoved the winnings across to me. I watched his face. If he had any expression, it was on the soles of his shoes. Well, maybe $7,000 win was coming around here. I left the table, sat down, and did a little problem in arithmetic, which figured out to be $126,000. That's what I'd have if number 22 came up. And brother, it looked from where I sat as though it would. The 10 minutes went by, and I walked back to the table. Waited until the wheel stopped.
4: "Number 16, red and even. Place your bets, please, ladies and gentlemen."
1: Slowly, I shoved 3,500 in chips to number 22. This time, the others around the wheel did look. 3,500 to 35 to 1. Then the wheel began to slow up.
4: "No more bets, ladies and gentlemen. No more bets, please."
1: That croupier was as cold as the floor of a mausoleum. Somebody dropped a pin, and I heard it hit the floor. The white ball click, click, clicked its way until...
4: "Number 22, black and even. Your chip, sir."
1: Yeah. I cashed in the chips, and there I sat, with $126,000 tucked away in my inside coat pocket. Somebody had that wheel fixed for a killing. I began to wish I was back in my office. I didn't like it. A crooked play. Why? Who? I made up my mind to go to the owner of the place and wash my hands of the whole thing when...
3: Oh, there you are, Mr. Holliday. I've been looking for you. I have a message for you.
1: Yeah?
3: Well, it's verbal this time, Mr. Holliday.
1: Oh, what is it?
3: You're to go into the bar and wait.
1: Is that all?
3: Yes, sir.
1: The same man gave you this message?
3: Yes, sir.
1: Did he still have a head, two eyes, a nose, and two ears?
3: Yes, sir.
1: All right, here you are, kid.
3: Oh, thank you.
1: You know, if this keeps up much longer, you'll be able to retire on my tips alone.
3: Thank you, Mr. Holliday. Will that be all?
1: How much did this character give you to forget what he looked like?
3: Oh, nothing, sir. Nothing at all.
1: And a smart boy like you should have taken a good look the second time.
3: Huh?
1: Especially since I asked about him after the first message.
3: Oh, he was big, dark, a little mustache, and he had a little white scar over his right eye.
1: Did you take $5 for that information?
3: That's all right, Mr. Holliday. No charge for that service.
1: Hmm. Good boy. I'll see you later.
3: Yes, sir, Mr. Holliday.
1: I walked toward the bar, wondering what was coming next. I didn't like that fortune burning the cloth in my pocket. The bar was like my suite. Fancy, rich, and expensive. I climbed up on one of the stools, and a bartender came over and...
5: Yes, sir. May I serve you, sir?
1: Got any ginger ale?
5: Yes, sir. What with, sir?
1: Oh, by itself. Just a glass of ginger ale.
5: Just a ginger ale?
1: Uh-huh. You see, I like the bubbles.
5: Champagne has bubbles, too.
1: But they're still around the next day. Just a ginger ale.
5: Yes, sir. Of course.
6: Excuse me. Is someone sitting here?
1: Hmm? Oh, no. I don't think so.
6: Thank you.
5: Here you are, sir. Ginger ale.
1: Thanks.
6: The usual, please.
5: Okay. Yes, sir. May I?
6: You got a light?
1: Of course.
6: Thank you.
1: Don't mention it.
5: Here you are.
6: Thanks. Why do you drink ginger ale?
1: I like it. Why do you drink martinis?
6: Same reason, I guess. It's a brilliant conversation, isn't it?
1: Well, I've heard better.
6: You're not very friendly, are you?
1: Boy Scout is always friendly.
6: And does good turns. So I hear.
1: Do you want to be helped across the street?
6: All right. I'll shut up.
1: I took a good look at her. There was something scared looking about her. She was nervous. Well, so was I, because the minutes were passing and I still had that money. And I wanted to get rid of it. But I wondered about the girl, whether she had any part in this. I watched her out of the corner of my eye. She picked up her bag, reached for a lipstick, and then...
6: Oh, clumsy.
1: So it's true what they say about women's handbags. You get the stuff on the bar, I'll pick up the kitchen sink off the floor.
6: I'm so sorry. Did the powder spill on you?
1: No, it's all right. Yeah. Here you are.
6: The mirror didn't break, did it?
1: Nope, you're still good for 7 years more.
6: Thanks. Thanks ever so much.
1: I told you I was a good boy, Scott.
6: You have a nice smile.
1: Want a toothpaste commercial to go with it?
6: Now, don't be nasty.
1: I'm sorry. I guess I'm just as nervous as you are.
6: Let's talk about something else.
1: She chattered away. And
6: it really is.
1: I listened
6: lovely
1: with half
6: place,
1: an ear. Once in a while, threw in a yes so or a no. And the clouds began to gather. The mirror at the back of the bar went back and forth. The people got bigger and shrank to midgets. Somebody drove a plane through my head. Buzzed around and made a bad landing on my brain.

0: There you are. Feeling better now? You'll be all right. Just lie there, take it easy.
1: Sure, I... Hey. Hey, I'm in my room.
0: Of course. We brought you here.
1: We?
0: I'm the hotel physician, Mr. Holliday.
1: Oh, what happened?
0: And just a fainting spell, nothing serious.
1: Fainting spell? What are you talking about?
0: They're fainting spells. Your wife told me you get them.
1: My what told you what?
0: No, just lie back.
1: Whose wife said what?
0: Your wife. She's got to have a prescription filled.
1: Now listen, Doc, I... Hand me my coat, will you?
0: It's better if you lie here.
1: It's better if you hand me my coat. Give it to me.
0: Oh, very well. There you are. What's the matter?
1: Was my wife in this room?
0: Of course, she came up with me.
1: Uh-huh. Doc, what would you do with $126,000?
0: What? That's an odd question. What would you do with it?
1: I don't know. Because I haven't got it anymore.

0: Now, back to Triple Cross, another Box 13 adventure with Alan Ladd as Dan Holliday.
1: So there I was, 126,000 in the red. If it was meant to be taken from me, then somebody was working it the hard way. Sure, the girl slipped something in my ginger ale when I picked up the stuff that fell out of her handbag. She took the money. All right, I wanted no more of it. I was going to head for the nearest exit, running, not walking, when... Come in.
2: You Holliday?
1: Yeah. Do I know you?
2: Call me Tony. I'm the guy who wrote the Box 13.
1: Oh. All right, goodbye, Tony.
2: Sit down.
1: What's your idea?
2: Funny, I was going to ask you that.
1: If we're playing 20 questions, let's skip the other 18, Tony.
2: I got a big one left. Where's the dough?
1: You tell me.
2: Give it to me.
1: Well, I didn't like him. I didn't like the gun he was playing with either. And I didn't like the little white scar over his right eye or the little black mustache. I was willing right then and there to cross him off my friendship list. But I told him what happened.
2: It's a great story. Ain't heard one like it since I read fairy tales.
1: Well, I don't care if you believe it or not.
2: You got no regard for your health, Holliday.
1: Look, Tony, I'm leaving this place
2: now. You'll
1: be
2: too heavy to carry out if you take one more step. That's better. Now, what kind of a frame is this?
1: Once more, you tell me. I played a crooked wheel downstairs. I don't like that.
2: You got adventure, didn't you?
1: I don't want anything that's crooked.
2: Look who's talking. Who was the girl?
1: Believe it or not, I never saw her before.
2: What did she look like?
1: I don't know.
2: Yeah.
1: Ever try to take a good look at anyone in that bar downstairs? It's too dark to even see a lighted match.
2: You're smart, Holliday. The game with the girl is neat, awful neat. You get the dough, play doggo. Act like the girl slipped you Mickey. Later she turns up with the dough and you two split.
1: Now talk sense, Tony. I didn't know why I came to Los Morris in the first place. I didn't know how I was going to get that money. How would I have time to dream up that frame with a girl?
2: Yeah, I never thought of that. Okay, Holliday, maybe you're telling it straight.
1: Okay. Now can I go?
2: Anna, you get that money back first, then you can go.
1: I don't think I'll stay for the ninth inning, Tony.
2: The game has not started yet, but you get that dough.
1: How?
2: That's your problem, but get it.
1: Look, Tony, I'm backing out of this. You know I can go to the sheriff.
2: No, you won't. Because there'll be a tail on you from now on up. One move like you're going to the law. Understand?
1: Okay, I get it.
2: And there'll be somebody in this room to see that you don't use the phone. You'll be covered like a pool table, Holliday.
1: What if I can't find the girl? What if I can't get the money back?
2: The boss will be awful mad.
1: And?
2: There are worse places than Los Morros to spend a lifetime. If you live.
1: Ever have one of those dreams in which you try to run away from something and can't? Well, this one, with my eyes wide open, was really something. Tony and I went downstairs. Two other characters detached themselves from chairs when Tony nodded at them. Brother, I was covered. It looked hopeless. With Tony not far behind, I asked the doctor if he'd ever seen the girl who said she was my wife. Well, there was no dice there. Then I remembered something. I told Tony I was going back into the bar.
2: Bar? What for?
1: Now, look, Tony. Let me do it my way. I'm the one that's on the spot, so let me play it the way I want.
2: Okay. I'll watch, and don't try for a quick steal, because the boys outside know who to look for. Go ahead.
1: Thanks. What would I do without you, Tony?
2: I don't know, because you're not going to be without me. Remember, I'll be watching.
3: Yes, sir. May I serve you?
4: Well, feeling better, sir?
1: Well, much. Where were you when I fainted?
4: At the other end of the bar, sir.
1: Oh, yeah. So you were.
4: It wasn't our ginger ale, sir.
1: No, it wasn't. I just have a loose head, and when I shake it, it comes off.
4: May I serve you something, sir?
1: Yes. An answer to a question.
4: Well, what's that, sir?
1: Who was the girl who sat down next to me?
4: I don't know, sir.
1: Oh, yes, you do.
4: I beg your pardon, sir.
1: Quit the sir business. You knew that girl.
4: Why do you say that?
1: Because when she sat down, she asked for the usual, and you brought her a martini. And you said okay when she asked you.
4: What does that prove?
1: The martini proves you knew who she was. The okay means she wasn't a guest of the hotel. No bartender, as polite as you are, would say okay to a lady guest. That makes sense?
4: Why do you want to know who she is?
1: Does that make any difference?
4: Yeah, because I wouldn't want to see her in trouble.
1: I'll try to keep her out of it.
4: I won't tell you.
1: Ever see a picture of Alexander Hamilton?
4: Hmm? What are you talking about?
1: Well, here's one. And funny enough, it's on a $10 bill. In fact, his picture's on all five of these bills.
4: Yeah. Her name's Kathy Lee. I think she has a place at the Las Palmas courts.
1: Thanks. Put these pictures in frames, will you? I found the Las Palmas courts. And, of course, Tony behind me all the way. The name list in front said Kathy Lee lived in number 8. I looked around before I turned in the walk. Yeah, Tony was closer to me than varnish on a tabletop. I found number 8 and stopped for a second. Looked for a phone line, but there wasn't any. I knocked at the door. No answer. I tried it again. Then I heard Tony whisper from the shadows.
5: Try the door, Halliday.
1: I did. It was unlocked. Tony coached from the sidelines.
5: Go on in.
1: I went in and closed the door behind me. It was dark. I decided to risk a call. Kathy? Kathy? Kathy Lee? She wasn't there. I fumbled my way to what felt like a dresser. The lamp. Turned it on, and what I saw made me turn that light off fast.
2: What's the matter?
1: She's dead.
2: What are you talking about?
1: You heard me. She's dead.
2: You sure?
1: Well, go in and look.
2: You go back in and look for that dope. Go on.
1: Now look, Tony, I don't know any more of this. That poor kid's dead. Murdered. I want you to call the sheriff.
2: No, you don't. I said you go back in there and look for that dope.
1: You look for it.
2: Leave my fingerprints all over the place. Now you go back in there and hunt.
1: Don't be a sap. Whoever killed her took the money. Don't you see that?
2: Maybe. But we'll play this angle all the way. Now stop talking and get in there.
1: I hated to turn on that light, but I had to. I didn't look at her. I looked through the room. Then I found something. A plane ticket to San Francisco, leaving that night, and a boat ticket for South America. They were in an envelope, but the information on the envelope said there would be 2 reservations. I put it back where I found it because I didn't want Tony to find it on me. And there was something else. A locket with a man's picture in it. I took it off its chain and shoved it in my pocket, and I left.
2: Well, Helene?
1: It's not there. I told you it wouldn't be.
2: Stand still. Back toward me.
1: A frisk, Tony? You don't trust me, do you?
2: Shut up.
1: No, I told you.
2: Who killed her?
1: Find that out and you'll know where the money went.
2: Come on.
1: What's so funny?
2: Halliday, right now I wouldn't want to be in your shoes.
1: Tony was right. People at the casino saw me win that money, and somebody must have seen the girl with me. Then I got the Mickey. The money was taken. The girl killed. Who did it? Mm-hmm. Me, Dan Halliday. Because the girl clipped me for the money. Well, this was a beautiful frame. Any art gallery in the country would be proud to hang it. But I knew something Tony didn't. The plane and boat tickets. 2 seats. 1 for Kathy and her murderer. Somebody who left her tickets in her bungalow to make it look as though she was in on the $100,000 job by herself. Sure. Now her killer was taking a plane. In 1 hour, then a boat to South America. I could have told Tony, but I wanted to wrap it up myself. Besides, I wanted to get the whole thing to the law. On the way back to the hotel, I figured something out for myself. But I'd have to see the boss of the casino, and I thought I knew how to do that without Tony tagging along. The casino was full. I stopped. Tony stopped.
2: What's the idea? What now?
1: I've got to think.
2: Up to your room.
1: No.
2: You want to get hurt?
1: Sure, go ahead. Shoot me. Now. In front of all these people. You know, Tony, you wouldn't get 10 feet.
2: Smart, ain't you? Okay, what's now?
1: I'm going to play blackjack.
2: What?
1: Want to watch? I sat at the blackjack table. I had as much interest in the game as Aunt Mamie back in Iowa, who never saw a deck of cards in her life. But I had an idea, and I played it for all it was worth. Look, dealer.
6: Yes?
1: I didn't like that last deal.
6: I beg your pardon, sir.
1: I said I didn't like that last deal.
6: Well, return your money, sir.
1: Never mind the money. Who runs this place?
7: Hey, what is that guy trying to
6: put on over there?
1: It worked. In 3 seconds, I was surrounded by muscle boys, and Tony was hotter than a New York sidewalk in August. But he couldn't touch me. A minute later, I sat across the table from the owner of the casino. I told him what happened, and when I finished, he stared at me and said...
8: You're trying to tell me somebody let you win that money on my wheel?
1: I am?
8: You're crazy. The wheel's straight.
1: But you know I won that money.
8: Sure I do. Anytime $100,000 slides across, I know it. But...
1: But this time it was fixed. The croupier was tipped I was to win.
8: Wait a minute. Marty, send Frankie up here right away. Huh? Oh. Okay, forget it.
1: What's the matter?
8: Frankie, the croupier. Went off duty just after you won. He's not back yet.
1: And he won't come back. Now, somebody planned to take the house this evening for that money. Somebody who couldn't risk getting it himself. So I'm the logical one. No one knows me here. I'd look like just another player. Later, Mr. Fixit plans to pick up the money and beat it. Who? Someone besides yourself who could get to the croupier and bribe him to fix the wheel. Got any ideas?
8: Yeah. One. My partner.
1: Well, that's it, then. It's got to be.
8: But the girl, she doped you. That was a hard way to get the money from you.
1: Listen, I've got an idea, but I'm a little cramped for room. Some of your partner's boys, particularly a guy named Tony, are glued to me. Get some of your boys to shake them off, and I'll bring that money back to you.
8: How do you know where it is?
1: I know.
8: Okay, Holiday. But remember, fast play and I'll find you if it takes the rest of my life.
1: It's a deal. Now, how about the boys?
8: They won't follow you. Marty, that guy will leave my office. Some mugs are tailing him. Stop him. Got it? Good. All right, Holiday, you're on first base. Go ahead.
1: I was sure he'd be at the airport, and I wasn't wrong. He was sitting in the shadows on the outside. I walked over to him, and he looked up.
9: Holiday, I thought you would be...
1: Thought I'd be framed, huh, Frankie?
9: What are you doing here?
1: I've got a message from Kathy Lee.
9: Kathy? She's...
1: You ought to know you killed her.
9: You're crazy.
1: Not only that, you've got $126,000 in that bag. $126,000 that looked like easy money.
9: Shut up.
1: That money doesn't mean a thing. It's the girl who counts, the girl who was willing to do what you told her to do. The girl you triple-crossed and killed after you double-crossed your boss who bribed you to fix the wheel.
9: It's too bad you're so smart, Holiday.
1: It's too bad you led with that right, Frankie. Somebody call the police to come and clean this up.

0: The croupier was... Oh, please hurry, Mr. Holliday. I want to hear the ending.
1: All right, Susie, all right. What do you want to know?
0: Well, how did you guess that Kathy Lee was the croupier's girl?
1: Well, her locket had his picture in it.
0: Oh, they should have given you the money as a reward.
1: No, thanks, Susie. They can have it.
0: But there's one thing I don't understand, Mr. Holliday.
1: And that's?
0: You didn't get a tan at all. You're just as pale as when you left.
1: Oh, $126,000. A murder and a tan, too, she wants. Good night, Susie.
2: Next week, same time, Alan Ladd stars as Dan Holliday in Box 13. Alan Ladd appears through the courtesy of Paramount Pictures. Watch for him in his new picture, Saigon. Box 13 is directed by Richard Sandville, with original story by Russell Hughes, and original music composed and conducted by Rudy Schrager. The part of Susie is played by Sylvia Picker. Production supervision is by Vern Karstensen. This is a Mayfair production.
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16: 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Dan Holliday is back, the envelope is sealed, and the story is about to unfold. 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
17: To Box 13, care of the Star Times. I am desperately in danger, I'm sure. I'm afraid to go to the police right now. So if you'll really go anyplace and do anything like your ad said.
1: If you really go anyplace and do anything like your ad says, please meet me tomorrow at 6 in the evening at the corner of Gateway and Lakeview Boulevards. Constance McLean. You didn't know it then, but this was one time, Holliday, you had your work cut out for you.

0: And now, back to Box 13 and Dan Holliday's newest adventure.
1: I guess I was asking for it when I put that ad in the Star Times. But I wasn't asking for what happened this time, and I don't want it again. You see, it was... Well, might as well start from the beginning, and Susie saying...
2: Constance McLean. That's a pretty name, Mr. Holliday.
1: Well, what do you make of the letter, Susie?
2: Make of it? Well, what do you mean?
1: Well, take this line. I'm desperately in danger, I'm sure.
2: Well, what about it?
1: No, it sounds like something from an old melodrama.
2: But it's thrilling. Maybe she is desperately in danger, Mr. Holliday. Why don't you find out?
1: You think I should, huh?
2: Sure. You'll be just like one of the old knight irritants.
1: Knights errant, Susie.
2: What's the difference? They both hunted for trouble, didn't they?
1: Well, what's good enough for a knight errant is good enough for me. I'm sorry I can't oblige you by dashing off on a white charger and wearing a tin suit. But so long anyway, Susie. The intersection of Gateway and Lakeview Boulevards was in the fashionable suburb of the city. The kind of a neighborhood where money is the root of the most important family trees. I looked at my watch. It was 6 exactly. Then I heard someone coming. I waited. It was about dark. The shadows of the trees kept me from seeing who it was whispering. But a couple of seconds later...
3: Hello.
1: Oh, good evening. You're, Constance McLean.
3: Oh, no. No, my name's Barbara Rodney. Constance is over there.
1: Oh, I see. Well, I'm Box 13.
3: Uh-huh.
1: Well, what's the matter?
3: You're different.
1: From what?
3: From what we thought.
1: You mean to tell me you got me all the way out here to see what I look like?
3: Oh, no, not at all, Mr. 13. I mean, well, what is your name?
1: Dan Holliday.
3: Oh, that's nice. Wait a minute. Come on, honey. He's right up here. Mr. Holliday, this is Constance. Connie, how do you do?
1: How are you? She stared at me and I stared back. She was about 17. Not pretty, but kind of a hungry face and eyes. I smiled at her, and she smiled back.
4: It's awfully nice of you to come, Mr. Holliday.
1: Well, not at all. I think anyone would come on the strength of your letter, Connie.
4: Can we go someplace and talk? I mean, we can't stand here on the corner, can we?
1: We could, but sitting would be better. What do you suggest?
4: How about Smudgy Mary's?
1: I beg your pardon?
3: Well, Connie means Smudgy Mary's place.
1: Oh. Oh, I thought for a moment you said Smudgy Mary's.
4: We can sit down there. They have tables, and we can talk. I've got to talk to you, Mr. Holliday.
1: Just a minute, Connie. What kind of a place is this Smudgy Mary's?
4: It's nice.
3: They serve ice cream and sundaes and malts.
1: Oh, well, swell. Let's go. Is it within walking distance, or do we go in my car?
3: Well, we can walk, can't we, Connie?
4: Well, if you think it's safe for me.
1: Safe? What's the matter?
4: We'll go in your car, Mr. Holliday.
1: On the way to Smudgy Mary's, I tried to draw Connie out, but she was determined to wait until we got to that paradise of ice cream and malts. The two kids chattered away, and I gathered they both went to a fashionable and ultra finishing school in the neighborhood. Then I found myself in Smudgy Mary's. Kids were all over. Nice looking kids. And the usual jukebox. Connie and Barbara guided me to a table in the back, and we sat down.
3: What'll you have, Mr. Holliday?
1: What's especially of Smudgy Mary's?
4: You want one?
1: If you do, Connie.
4: I... No, I don't think so. Just a lemonade.
1: Barbara?
3: A double malt with chocolate ice cream and whipped cream on top. I'll go over and tell Mary. We call her Smudgy because she's always got a smudge on her nose. I'll be right back.
1: All right, Connie. Want to talk now?
4: Here, you read this.
1: She took a crumpled piece of paper from her handbag, shoved it across the table to me. I opened it. There was a message that read, "If you don't get $1,000 from your parents, they'll never see you again." The letters were cut from magazine and newspaper print. I read it twice, then asked, "How did you get this, Connie?"
4: It came to the school for me.
1: When?
4: Yesterday, just before I wrote the letter to you, Mr. Holliday.
1: Who knows about this?
4: Just Barbara. She's my best friend. Now you...
1: All right, Connie. As soon as we leave here, we're going to the police.
4: Oh, no, please. Please, Mr. Holliday, we mustn't.
1: Why not?
4: Well, if I did, well, Mother would have to know.
1: Don't you think she should?
4: No, she mustn't.
1: Why not?
4: Well, she isn't well, Mr. Holliday. With something like this, it would... Well, it'd make her worse.
1: But this is very serious, Connie.
4: Then you help me.
1: Now, look, Connie. You're not helping other girls who may be in your position someday. Let the person who wrote this get away with it this time, and he'll try it again.
4: Mr. Holliday, if you go to the police, I'll kill myself.
1: I stared hard at her. Her face was more hungry than ever, and her eyes were scared. Then Barbara came back with the orders.
3: Here we are. I brought you a specialty, Mr. Holliday.
1: Thanks, Barbara.
4: Babs, Mr. Holliday wants to go to the police.
1: Sit down, Barbara.
3: Yes, sir.
1: Now, Connie, have you anything else to tell me?
4: Today someone called me on the phone. It was a man's voice. He said I should have the money by the day after tomorrow or I'd be sorry.
3: That's right, Mr. Holliday. I was there when the man called.
1: Did you recognize his voice, Connie?
4: No, I never heard it before, I'm sure. It had kind of an accent.
1: Do you know anyone that speaks like that?
4: No, I said I didn't recognize him.
1: Where are your father and mother?
4: They're away.
1: Where?
4: In Michigan.
1: For how long?
4: They'll be gone about 2 months.
1: I see. This man said you'd have to get the money by the day after tomorrow, is that right?
4: Yes. Well, Mr. Holliday, I'm scared.
1: Why are you afraid to go to the police, Connie?
4: I'm afraid what will happen if I do.
1: To you?
4: Yes, to me.
1: Yes, she was scared, all right. She didn't touch a lemonade, and I couldn't touch the specialty of the house. You see, I wanted to be alive the next day. A little while later, we left Smudgy Mary's. We didn't say much. Connie, because she was scared. Barbara, because she was scared. And I? Because, well, I had an idea. It was after 8 when we pulled up in front of the school where they lived in the dormitory. Connie and Barbara got out of the car.
4: What should I do, Mr. Holliday?
1: You sure that man said day after tomorrow?
4: Oh, yes, I know he did.
1: All right, Connie, I'll do what I can.
3: You'll help her, Mr. Holliday?
1: Of course I will, Barbara. Now, you two run along. I'll wait till you get inside. Go on now.
4: I don't know how to thank you.
1: Don't try. Just take it easy and don't worry.
4: All right. Good night, Mr. Holliday.
1: Good night, Connie. Barbara.
3: Good night.
1: I watched them until they went in. I was about to close the car door and drive away when... That was Connie. It didn't take long to cover the distance to the dormitory entrance. Connie! Barbara!
4: Mr. Holliday! Look! It was under my door. This.
1: Another letter. Give it to me quick.
3: Oh, here comes Miss Ogilvy. She's headmistress. Oh,
4: please, Mr. Holliday, don't show her that letter. Please, don't tell.
1: I don't know why I stuck that letter in my pocket. Maybe it was Connie's face. Absolute terror on it. But I rammed the letter in my pocket just as...
5: And what does this mean?
4: Please, Miss Ogilvy.
5: And, sir, who are you?
1: She looked at me, and I remembered my fifth grade school teacher, the one who didn't like me. I looked at Connie. There was a desperate, please don't tell look on her face. Barbara was as white as a sheet. I decided to be hung for a sheep as well as a lamb, Miss Ogilvy repeated.
5: Well, sir, if you please. Girls, into your rooms.
4: Yes, ma'am.
5: I'm waiting, sir?
1: I'm in the wrong house.
5: Really? And for which house were you looking?
1: The Smiths.
5: Really? Where do they live?
1: Not here, I guess.
5: I hope you have an explanation.
1: Well, I'm afraid I don't. All right, I'm waiting for a streetcar. Will that do?
5: May I have your name?
1: If you'll just forget all about this, I'll go quietly home and lie down for a while.
5: I'm afraid I shall have to ask you to stay.
1: That's very kind of you, Miss Ogilvy, but I have a previous engagement.
5: If you try to leave, I shall ring the alarm and the caretakers will stop you.
1: All right. What do you want me to do?
5: Nothing. But I'm going to call the police.
6: All right, Holliday. All right. You were in the wrong house. Why?
1: I told you, Kling, I made a mistake.
6: Couldn't you tell a girl's school from a private home? Besides, there's no one in the neighborhood named Smith.
1: How do you like that? 3,000 Smiths in that phone directory, and I picked the wrong neighborhood.
6: You should have worn a ribbon in your hair, but nobody would have noticed you.
1: Thanks, dear. You're pretty, too.
6: Listen, Miss Oglesby preferred charges, trespassing, and a dozen other counts. She can make them stick.
1: Kling, what if I said I had a good reason for being there, but I couldn't tell what it was? What would you say?
6: The same thing I said 2 hours ago. Why?
1: I can't tell you. I promised.
6: All right, you'll spend the night in the jug.
1: Unless I put up bail, which I'll do. I could have told Kling, but I kept thinking about Connie. Maybe I believed her when she said she'd kill herself if I told the police. Anyway, I kept the whole thing to myself. The next morning, I went over the second letter she'd received. It read, "You have one more day to get the money from your parents." One more day. That meant today, and that was all. I did a lot of thinking, and it added up to something very, very strange. I was thinking about it when the phone rang, and Susie answered it.
2: Hello? Yes, just a minute. Mr. Holliday, Lieutenant Kling wants to talk to you.
1: Oh? Okay, Susie, thanks. Hello? Yeah? What? When did you hear that? Okay, I'll be right over.
2: Mr. Holliday, what's the matter? You look scared.
1: I am, Susie. Maybe I've made a mistake. Connie McLean's disappeared.

0: now, back to Damsel in Distress, another Box 13 adventure with Alan Ladd as Dan Holliday.
1: Kling and I drove out to the school. He pounded at me to find out what I knew. I told him about the letter then. I had to. He was mad. I guess he had a right to be. At the school, we sat across from Miss Ogilvy and Barbara Rodney.
2: All right, Miss Ogilvy. Let's hear what happened.
3: Barbara, please tell us what you know.
4: Well, I woke up this morning. Connie and I have the same room.
3: We know that, Barbara.
4: Yes, ma'am. Well, I looked across to Connie's bed. She wasn't there.
1: What time was this, Barbara?
4: When I woke up, about 7:30.
3: And you looked everywhere for her?
4: Oh, yes, Miss Ogilvy.
1: What makes you think Connie disappeared?
3: Constance has never been tardy for a class, Mr. Holliday. And I might ask what you know about this. Your actions last night were not...
1: Barbara, will you leave, please?

0: What's the idea?
1: Please, Kling, I want to learn something.
2: Is it all right, Miss Ogilvy?
3: I suppose so.
2: I'll be in my room.
3: Now, Mr. Holliday?
1: Shh. Kling, tiptoe to the door. See if she's there.
0: Huh?
1: Please.
0: Okay.
2: My room.
3: Well, that's strange. I never suspected Barbara would do a thing like that.
0: What's on your so-called mind, Holliday?
1: Some questions. Miss Ogilvy, do you know if Connie had many dates?
3: Dates?
1: Yes. Parties, dances.
3: No, she didn't. Why?
1: How about Barbara?
3: Yes.
1: They're very close to each other, aren't they?
3: Inseparable. But what is this leading to?
1: I don't know yet. Now about Connie's mother and father.
3: Yes?
1: Do they come to see her often?
3: Not very. They do a great deal of traveling.
1: Uh-huh. Thanks, Miss Ogilvy.
0: Now, Holliday, you through playing games?
1: No, not yet. Miss Ogilvy, isn't there some sort of dance coming up soon? I think I saw a notice on the bulletin board as I came through.
3: Yes, next week. But really, I don't see how questions like these are going to find Constance.
1: Oh, Kling.
0: Yeah? What now? Are you going to ask me to the dance?
1: Look, Kling. I'll get Connie back here, and no one will know anything's happened if Miss Ogilvy will agree not to press the charges against me for last night.
0: What?
1: Miss Ogilvy, you know it wouldn't be good for the school if this got in the papers, would it?
3: Not at all.
0: Oh, great. The poor kid's disappeared. She got those letters, and you're worrying about the school.
1: The letters gave her until tomorrow to get the money. All right, I've got all day. But I want to do this my way. Believe me, it's for Connie's sake. Well?
3: I... Very well. I agree.
1: All right with you, Kling?
0: Oh, it has to be.
1: Good. If I'm not back in 12 hours, bury me anyway. I was playing a hunch all the way to the finish line. If it worked, okay. If it didn't, then Dan Holliday was cooked like a hot dog at a barbecue. I had a couple of stops to make. The first one was at the Star Times. There I asked Mona, the society editor, a few questions.
4: The McLeans? Are they the ones, Dan?
1: Uh-huh. They got a daughter, Constance.
4: That's right. And 100 million or so.
1: Where are they now?
4: I can't tell offhand, but wait a minute. Back file should tell. The Riviera, not here. Nice, not here. Monte Carlo, not here.
1: Mona, please drop the opera glasses and get to the McLeans.
4: All right, Danny boy. Let's see. Ah, here we are. Mr. and Mrs. Randolph McLean have left for an extended vacation in Florida.
1: Florida? You sure that's not Michigan?
4: Well, if it is, the Florida Chamber of Commerce is going to be awful mad.
1: Did they return yet?
4: No.
1: You sure?
4: Of course I'm sure. That's my job here, remember?
1: Okay, Mona, thanks. I'll remember you at Christmas.
4: Once a year is all I ask. So long.
1: There was another stop to make. And strange as it may seem, it was to see a psychiatrist. Well, what he told me checked, but good. Then I made one more visit, this time to a telegraph office. I sent a wire to Connie's parents to charter a plane and come home at once. When that was done, I was all set except for one more little item. A long talk with Barbara. I got Miss Ogilvy's permission to take Barbara for a drive in my car.
2: But, Mr. Holliday, why do you want to talk to me?
1: Oh, maybe I just like to, Barbara.
2: Where are we going?
1: Is Smudgy Mary's open in the afternoon now?
2: Yes.
1: Okay. Let's you and I drop in for a lemonade or a malt. How about it?
2: Well, I really got to get back to school.
1: Miss Ogilvy said it was all right for you to come with me.
2: Oh.
1: You didn't hear Connie leave the room this morning, did you?
2: No, I didn't.
1: And you're sure you looked all over for her?
2: Oh, yes, everywhere.
1: Uh-huh. Well, here's Smudgy Mary's. You know, Barbara, a diet like this will ruin my health. But come on.
2: All right.
1: Well, practically deserted. Is that Smudgy Mary?
2: Yes, that's she.
1: Mm-hmm. Two specials, Mary, please.
2: Oh, really, Mr. Holliday? I don't think I can eat
1: any... Let's try the jukebox. Any particular number you'd like?
2: No. Anyone's all right.
1: Okay. Come on, we'll take this table over here.
2: What do you want to talk about?

0: What about her?
1: Come on, Barbara. Why don't you tell me where she is?
0: Well, because I don't know. I'll bet she's been kidnapped. Those awful letters. They said that
1: those letters wouldn't have fooled a baby, Barbara. No kidnapper is going to ask for $1,000, not when the parents are worth millions.
0: Well, maybe he was scared.
1: Could be. But that second letter under the door last night, the kidnapper put it there?
0: Well, he must have.
1: Mm-hmm. Well, how did he get in?
0: Well, I guess he sneaked in.
1: Barbara, no kidnapper goes around in brightly lighted halls shoving threatening letters under doors.
0: I don't know where she is.
1: Barbara, please tell me.
0: You won't tell anyone, will you, Mr. Holliday, please?
1: I'm afraid I'll have to, Barbara. But maybe everything will come out all right. Now we'll save those smudgy Mary specials until later. Right now, we're going to pick up Connie. How about it?
0: All right, Mr. Holliday.
1: Barbara and I drove out into the country and up where the lake sits in the hills. There were a lot of cabins around. Barbara directed me to one and I stopped the car. This it, Barbara?
0: Yes.
1: You wait here. I walked up the path, up the porch stairs. Tried the door. It was unlocked.
0: Mr. Holliday.
1: Hello, Connie. How are you? It's all right now, Connie. It's all right. Come on. We'll get back to town. Sure, everything was all right. I drove the two girls back into town. They didn't say a word. I dropped them at the school and then had a long talk with Miss Ogilvy. It was later that night when Lieutenant Kling and I walked into the McLean home. Mr. and Mrs. McLean had called from the airport. They said they'd be home in a few minutes. Connie and Barbara were upstairs. Miss Ogilvy, Kling, and I sat in the big living room.
2: All right, Holliday. How about the plot? Gonna give with it?
1: I think we'll wait for the McLeans, huh?
3: There won't be anything in the papers, will there?
1: That depends on Lieutenant Kling, Miss Ogilvy.
2: Why me? Listen, I still don't know who pulled the snatch.
1: Kling?
2: I beg your pardon, Miss Ogilvy. What I mean
3: By
2: is...
3: By snatch? Yeah. You mean kidnapping.
2: Yeah, that's right. You talk English.
1: Oh, that'll be the McLeans. Miss Ogilvy, would you mind getting the girls down here?
3: Certainly, Mr. Holliday.
4: Connie,
0: Where's my daughter? Where is she?
1: Mr. McLean, my name is Holliday. I sent you and your wife that wire this morning.
4: Where is she? Is she all right?
1: Yeah, she's all right. She's coming down to...
5: Mother!
0: Connie! Daddy. Oh, darling. Oh, darling,
4: oh,
0: it's
4: Mr.
0: So
4: Holliday,
0: you
4: we're so grateful.
0: So
4: I can't tell you how much.
1: Uh-huh, we'll see. Connie.
5: Yes, Mr. Holliday.
1: Would you and Barbara wait outside? We'll only be a minute in here.
5: Yes, sir. Come on, Barbara.
4: Who did it? Who kidnapped her?
1: You did. You and your wife.
2: What?
3: Mr. Holliday.
4: What are you talking about?
3: You're insane.
1: No, I'm not. Now, listen to me. You have a daughter, but no one would ever know it. How often do you see her?
4: Now, see here, Mr. Holliday.
1: About once a year, you put her in a school and forget about her. Except when you think something's happened.
4: Holliday, you can't talk to
1: her. I'm not finished, Mr. McLean. That kid's lonely. And because she's, well, maybe you call it plain, she doesn't go out very much. Not many dates.
3: I don't see what this is all about.
1: You see, I talked with a psychiatrist today. Used a lot of fancy words, but they boil down to this. Connie wants and needs attention and affection desperately. She didn't get them here, so she thought of this scheme. Pretend to be kidnapped. Get attention called to herself. Then she'd come back with a story. She'd be in the limelight. And Barbara helped her because, well, because she's her best friend.
2: Now, wait a minute, Holliday. We'd have torn holes in her story. She wouldn't have gotten away with it.
1: I know, that's why I didn't tell you right away. That's why I wanted to handle it my way. If this had gone to the police, the whole thing would have blown up for Connie. It would have been a newspaper story, ridiculed for the girl. But this way, well, let's give Connie a break. And Barbara, how about it, Kling?
2: Sure, I'm willing.
1: Thanks, Kling. You're a gentleman and a scholar.
2: I'm a soft-hearted cop.
4: Mr. Holliday.
1: Yes, Mr. McLean?
4: I guess my wife and I didn't realize how selfish we really were. We thought we were giving Connie all she ever wanted.
1: Yes, all but one thing. The one that really mattered. Affection.
4: Oh, I want to thank you and Lieutenant Kling. And, well, now I I think I'll start what should have been started years ago.
1: Sure. But you've got lots of time. Mind if I cut in first?
4: What do you mean?
1: You can start tomorrow. Meanwhile, I think I'll play this all the way, huh?
2: What are you up to now, Holliday?
1: Practice what you preach, I always say. Connie. Oh, Connie.
5: Yes, Mr. Holliday?
1: Everything's all right in there. Nothing to worry about. For you either, Barbara.
5: Oh, you're wonderful, Mr. Holliday.
1: Oh, Barbara. Will you excuse Connie and me for a moment?
5: Huh? Oh, well, sure. Well, I'll be upstairs, Connie.
1: Connie, about that dance, got a date for it?
5: Oh, sure, sure I have.
1: Connie?
5: Well, no, I haven't.
1: Well, look, I'm just a little older than you are, and when I comb my hair and put on a tuxedo, I look like I've been in the stag line a bit too long, but, do I get the date?
5: You? Honest?
1: We'll make a night of it. First the dance, then, even if it kills me, Smudgy Mary's for a special.

0: Did you have a good time at the dance, Mr. Holliday?
1: I was the belle of the ball, Susie. Everybody cut in on me to dance with Connie.
0: But you didn't tell me one thing, Mr. Holliday.
1: What's that, Susie?
0: What's a Smudgy Mary special?
1: Oh, well, 3 scoops of chocolate ice cream, 3 strawberry, 2 vanilla.
0: Oh.
1: Slice 4 bananas and embalm them in pineapple syrup and lay them out neatly alongside the ice cream.
0: Pineapple. Strawberry.
1: Let's see now. Oh, pour on 2 ladles of chocolate syrup, a huge gob of whipped cream.
0: Mr. Holliday, I...
1: Wait a minute. Then sprinkle with nuts with a few bits of shells left in and... What's the matter, Susie?
0: I ate an awful big lunch. Good night, Mr. Holliday.
2: Alan Ladd appears through the courtesy of Paramount Pictures. Watch for him in his latest picture, Saigon. Box 13 is directed by Richard Sandville, with original story by Russell Hughes and original music composed and conducted by Rudy Schrager. The part of Susie is played by Sylvia Picker, and that of Lieutenant Kling by Edmund MacDonald. Production is supervised by Vern Karstensen. This is a Mayfair production from Hollywood.

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1: Box 13, care of Star Times. You advertised for adventure? I have it for you. If you will go any place, I can offer Paris. If you will do anything, you are the man I need. If you're interested, call at my office any day between the hours of 10 a.m. and...
2: Any day between the hours of 10 a.m. and noon. I am at 247 Wabash Place, signed William Martin. Paris. Adventure. What a dream that could have been. It was, but the awakening was different.

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1: It sounded great. A trip to Paris and adventure for the frosting on the cake. Whoever Mr. William Martin was, he must have known that waving a deal like that in front of anyone was making it a sure thing. But Susie, as usual, had something to say.
2: I don't know, Mr. Holliday. Maybe it's just somebody kidding you.
1: That's the girl, Susie. Get out the wet blankets, spread them around.
2: Then again, maybe this Mr. Martin is beyond approach.
1: The word, Susie, is reproach. But I've got a brilliant idea.
2: What, Mr. Holliday?
1: It's all very simple. I go to see Mr. William Martin at 247 Wabash Place. Wabash Place was one of those little streets filled with small businesses. But number 247 was by itself. No display window in front like the others. I thumbed a bell button that had a card under it with William Martin engraved on it. 1 minute later, after introductions, I was looking across the desk at a short, stocky, apple-cheeked man who said,
3: "No one knows you have come here, Mr. Holliday?"
1: "No, just my secretary." "Oh, but she won't say anything."
3: "You're positive?"
1: "I am."
3: "Good. A cigarette, Mr. Holliday."
1: "Oh, yes, thanks."
3: "And a light." "You do not like my brand, huh?"
1: "All this lacks is a fuse. What's in it?"
3: "My special tobacco. But here's an ashtray."
1: "Thanks. Well, Mr. Martin, you wrote that letter to Box 13, and here I am."
3: "Ah, good. Down to business, then."
1: He opened a drawer, took out a photograph, and slid it across the desk to me. What I saw was a picture of a diamond. But what a piece of ice. I was studying it when Martin spoke again.
3: "I see by your expression, Mr. Holliday, that you are properly impressed."
1: "Oh, I'm impressed, Mr. Martin. What is this, the Rock of Gibraltar or something?"
3: "Not quite. That is the Mirabilis diamond."
1: "Oh.
3: You've heard of it, then?"
1: "Yes, yes, but how does it concern me?"
3: Here. These credentials will tell you who I am.
1: William Martin.
3: Well, that's my name, yes, but, you look.
1: Martin passed me a sheaf of papers with his photo on them. He was William Martin, representative of Jason Dan Vanderclef. Name sounded familiar. Martin read my expression again and...
3: "Mr. Vanderclef is a diamond merchant. He has recently purchased the Mirabilis for $1 million.
1: That's a lot of hay for a lot of ice.
3: I beg your pardon?
1: I'm sorry. Go ahead, Mr. Martin.
3: The gem is in Paris. I am to get it and bring it over here."
1: "I see. And Box 13?
3: "You will go with me, Mr. Holliday. I have reservations for you on the plane.
1: Oh, now, just a minute. I'm not a bodyguard, Mr. Martin, or a private detective.
3: Please. Nothing so crude, Mr. Holliday. No, I have a much better plan. But first, let me tell you something. There is no jewel thief in the world who would not risk everything to get the Mirabilis.
1: He could never sell it."
3: No. But it could be cut up, and any one of the smaller stones would more than repay the thief for their trouble."
1: "Yes, I guess you're right. Okay, where do I come in?"
3: "Well, it is very simple. But like all simple things, it is brilliant. I thought of it."
1: "Congratulations."
3: "Thank you. Now, you will pick up the diamond in Paris. I will go on the same plane, but we shall be complete strangers to each other. Do you begin to see, Mr. Holliday?"
1: "Sure. If anyone's wise, if you're going over to get the stone, they'll follow you."
3: "Exactly. But I won't have it. You will. I shall stroll around Paris as a tourist. Anyone following me will be, shall we say, following a red mackerel?"
1: "All right, let's say it. But there's only one thing wrong."
3: "Wrong? I did not think of something important?"
1: "Yeah, that's right. Me. Suppose this plan doesn't fool anyone. Then I'm set up like a clay pigeon. You lose a Mirabilis, and I'm just another claim for the insurance company."
3: "Oh, no, Allure. You have no worry."
1: "Well, maybe I worry easily, Mr. Martin. Especially if I'm carrying $1 million worth of bait."
3: "Mr. Holliday, only you and I know of this. There can be no leak of information unless you tell someone."
1: "Oh, sure. I'll go around telling everyone that Dan Holliday's a setup. Here I am, fellas. Come and get me."
3: "That's right. And thieves would kill to get the diamond. They have already. Why, I can tell you the history of the stone. Calcutta, murder. London, murder. Vienna, two deaths. And
1: Mr. Martin, skip the cook's tour of the morgue, will you?
3: But you advertised for adventure, Mr. Holliday. You will go any place, do anything. Well?
1: Touché. A little below the belt, but touché. And you've added one more to the population of Paris. Martin's plan was simple, and if it worked, a good way to get the Mirabilis into the United States. I said if. Hey, who invented that word? Well, it was 3 days later that I was ready to leave, passport okay, papers in order, and a phone call from Martin warning me not to recognize him when we were on the plane. I gave instructions to Susie and left for the airport. A few hours later, I was out over the Atlantic. Martin sat well in front of me and never once looked back. So I played it his way and, beyond a quick look, paid no attention to him. Then, as I was settling down to watch the ocean go past underneath,
4: Mr. Holliday? Mr. Dan Holliday?
1: Yes, I'm Holliday.
4: I'm Irene Carson, your stewardess.
1: Oh, how are you?
4: Fine. And you?
1: Wonderful, thank you.
4: Good. Here's a letter for you.
1: Letter? You're sure it's for me?
4: Mr. Holliday, seat 19, flight 12.
1: Check all the way through on that. All right, thanks, Miss Carson.
4: You're welcome, sir.
1: Oh, Miss Carson.
4: Is there something you want?
1: Well, just an answer to a question. Who gave you this?
4: Why, no one. It was among last-minute letters and packages and gifts for our passengers.
1: Oh, I see. Well, thanks again, Miss Carson.
4: Not at all, Mr. Holliday.
1: The letter was from Martin, brief and to the point. I was to go to an address in Paris and stay there until he called. Well, Mr. Martin was playing them close to his vest. Maybe he didn't trust me. And who could blame him? With $1 million worth of diamond for an ante, he wasn't dealing all the cards at once. Well, all I had to do was wait until morning in Paris. Early next morning, we landed at the Bourget Field. I stuck close behind Martin leaving the plane, but he didn't give me a tumble, so, well, I guess my cue was to hold up at the address mentioned in the letter until he got in touch. I was trying to flag down a taxi when...
4: Is this the last time you saw Paris, Mr. Holliday?
1: Oh, hello there, Miss Carson.
4: Looks like you're having trouble.
1: Yes, a little. Say, how do you get one of these grounded grasshoppers to stop?
4: You wave in French, like this.
1: Oh, just like that, huh?
4: Just like that.
1: Teach me to wave like that, and I'll be able to get a taxi in Paris. Of course, if you lend me your face.
4: There's nothing to it. Oh, I almost forgot. I came out here to find you.
1: Oh? Something wrong? Passport? Papers?
4: No, but I believe this is yours.
1: How did you get this?
4: I found it on the floor of the plane just after you left.
1: Oh?
4: What's the matter?
1: Nothing. Can I give you a lift?
4: No, thanks. I have my reports to make out.
1: Maybe some other time if we're still in Paris, huh?
4: Well, I'll be for 3 days before the hop back to the States.
1: No, I see. Well, thanks a lot, Miss Carson. I'll be seeing you.
4: I hope so, Mr. Holliday.
1: She walked away from me, and my hand was the letter from Martin telling me where to stay until I heard from him. I hopped into the cab, gave the driver the address, and then leaned back in the seat to do some thinking. The letter was in my inside coat pocket. Pretty hard for anything to fall out of there. But my coat had been on a hanger, and I'd been away from it just long enough for anyone to pick up that letter. So, if anyone was wise to the way the game was being played, Martin was home safe, while I stood a better than even chance of being picked off of first base. A half hour later, I was sitting in the little room at the address given me when... Yes? We? Hello. Yes? Oh, Martin?
5: Yes. Everything was all right?
1: Fine. Now what?
5: You are sure no one knows where you are?
1: Well, I...
5: Holliday.
1: All right, no one knows. Now what?
5: Here is an address. Go to it. There you will pick up the package.
1: Okay.
5: Now, don't write this down. Remember it.
1: All right, I can remember it.
5: 45 Rue de la Guerre.
1: 45...
5: No. Do not repeat it there. Just remember it.
1: All right.
5: Please, Mr. Holliday, you understand my concern.
1: Look, my neck's out of yard too, Martin.
5: Of course, of course. Now listen. There is a Monsieur Corey. Ask for him. Identify yourself with these words. I've come from the sky. You hear that?
1: I got it. Then what?
5: There will be no question. Those words are our code. Now, I am registered at the Vendôme Hotel. Leave the package for me at the desk.
1: Just like that, I leave a package for...
5: I know what I am doing. Now, that is all. The rest is up to you, Mr. Holliday.
1: Okay.
5: And, Mr. Holliday.
1: Yes, what now?
5: For your sake, I sincerely hope nothing goes wrong.
0: And now, back to Box 13 and Diamond in the Sky with Alan Ladd as Dan Holliday.
1: The rest was up to me, Martin said. All I had to do was collect the Mirabilis diamond, see that I wasn't caught off base, deliver it to Martin, and then that was all. I hailed a cab on the street. Quatre Cinq Rue de la Guerre. Beat.
6: Governor, with an accent like that, just talk English.
1: Guess it wasn't very good, huh? Are you an American?
6: No, a Londoner from Limehouse. Hop in, sir. That was 45 Rue de la Guerre, wasn't it?
1: Yes, that's right. How did you know I was American?
6: You kidding? I drove a cab 3 years in Brooklyn. He wants to know how I know he's an American.
1: Okay, Limehouse. Then you should know what this means. Step on it and never mind the tickets, huh?
6: Blimey, I ain't heard that since the days in Flatbush. Hold on, pal. Here we go. You're here, Governor. Want me to wait?
1: Yeah, and keep that motor hot.
6: Hey, what's up?
1: I don't know.
6: Something hot?
1: Just wait.
6: Okay, Governor. I'll be here.
1: I went into the house, asked for Monsieur Corey, gave him the code words, I've come from the sky. And without a word, he went to the fireplace, lifted out a brick and handed me a velvet case. Well, after all this, I had to take a look. Inside the case, well, the Mirabilis looked like a piece of something that would make any crook risk his neck. Or mine. I snapped the case shut. Corey said nothing, just watched me. Showed me out. All right, Limehouse. Vendôme Hotel on the way. Don't bother to fly low.
6: I don't know what this is all about, sir. But when you went in that house, that car pulled up back of us and stopped.
1: Huh?
6: And they kept their motor hot, too.
1: Limehouse was right. It looked as though somebody had talked, but not me, and certainly not Martin. We pulled away. The big car tailed after us. Limehouse turned his head to talk to me.
6: They're tailing us, all right.
1: Can you get away?
6: With this act, the three cylinders still work and I got asthma.
1: You've got to make it.
6: What did you do? Pinch the crown jewels?
1: You're warm. Step on and do your best, will you?
6: Did you pull a heist?
1: No.
6: Okay, you've got an honest face. All right, Governor. There's nothing keeping this act together but termites holding hands. But here we go.
1: That big car in the back didn't lose an inch. Limehouse and I had to go through an empty stretch of road. So I told him I thought that's where the mugs in the big car would make their pitch, and...
6: Yes, you're right, but I've got an idea.
1: Well, I can use it.
6: Listen, look down the street. See that turn to the right?
1: Yeah?
6: I'll get close to the curb as I can, and you get ready for a jump.
1: Huh? Jump?
6: Sure. I'll act like I'm going straight, but where I showed you, I'll turn fast to the right. You jump out, roll in a doorway or something.
1: Well, what about you?
6: I'll make a U-turn back out and pull the mugs down the street after me. You got it?
1: Got it. Oh, here's your fare. Plus.
6: Ain't had so much fun since Coney Island. Okay, pal. Try for the brass ring. Nah!
1: Attaboy, Limehouse. It worked. I collected a few bruises, but I still had the diamond. Farther down the road, Limehouse stopped. He had to because the boys in the big car angled in front of his cab. I waited long enough to make sure Limehouse was going to keep his health. Then I doubled back and forth until I came out on the main street. There I took a bus. I felt like having lots of people around. I got to the Vendôme Hotel, walked to the desk, and told the clerk I wanted to leave a package for Monsieur William Martin. Oh, brother, I got the surprise of my life when the clerk told me there was no Monsieur William Martin registered there. Well, I sat down to figure that one out. Then, just when I was about to give up, I...
3: Holiday. No. Don't look at me.
1: Martin. What the devil?
5: Pretend that you are not speaking to me. Now, you have the stone?
1: Yes, but I almost did that.
5: What happened?
1: It's a long story. You want to hear it now?
5: No. We have not enough time. Look, I will put part of my newspaper on the sofa between us. Then, when no one is looking, put the diamond under the paper.
1: Okay, then what?
5: After a minute, I will pick up the newspaper and leave.
1: Oh, and I hope this ice goes with you, Mr. Martin.
5: It will. Don't worry.
1: Well, that looked like it. All finished. I counted chickens that weren't there. A half hour later, I went to the room of my hotel. I just had the door open when... I woke from my deep dream of peace with a knot on my head and a distaste for the whole proceedings. And the room? Well, it was in shambles. Somebody had fine-combed it after drumming on my head. The manager knew nothing about it. Well, that made us even because I couldn't figure why somebody took the trouble to slug me and search the room when I didn't have the diamond. Unless somebody thought I was still carrying it. That somebody? I had an idea, and 40 minutes later, I was sitting across from Irene Carson at a little sidewalk cafe.
4: Mr. Holliday, you're insane.
1: I will be after another knock on the head.
4: But why do you accuse me?
1: Because no one but Martin knew where I was going to stay in Paris. And you.
4: But this is ridiculous. How should I know?
1: The letter you said dropped out of my pocket.
4: It did drop from your pocket. And I did not read it. Really, I think this is a ridiculous story. A Mr. Martin who wasn't at his hotel to pick up a diamond worth $1 million, men chasing you, hitting you, searching your room. And now, simply because I had my hands on a letter, you accuse me of...
1: Who else knew?
4: You're Mr. Martin. And that's another thing. I never saw you with anyone on that plane. You spoke to no one. You got off alone. Really, Mr. Holliday, it's a fantastic story.
1: No one saw me with Martin.
4: Exactly. Now, if you'll excuse me, I've got to get back to Le Bourget. You've taken up too much of my time already.
1: All right, Miss Carson. But will you do me a favor?
4: What? Confess to the whole thing? Admit I'm a notorious international jewel thief?
1: No, just get me on a plane back to the States. Look, I apologize.
4: All right, I accept the apology. And I'll do my best to get you out of Paris. You seem to be allergic to trouble here.
1: You're so right, Miss Carson. You're so right. After that rigmarole in Paris, New York's LaGuardia Airport sure looked good to me. I was leaving the field when...
7: Welcome home, Holliday.
1: Well, Kling, what a nice surprise.
7: I've got more. Come on.
1: Hey, wait a minute. What is this?
7: You're a writer. Write a line for yourself now.
1: What are you talking about?
7: I'm talking about a pinch, Holliday, which this is.
1: Arrested? No, wait a minute. It didn't make sense. Nothing made sense. On the way into the city, Kling wouldn't say a word. For every question I asked, he growled. But finally, in his office...
7: Where's the diamond, Holliday?
1: Diamond?
7: Mirabilis, Schmirabilis. Where is it?
1: I smuggled it in, Kling.
7: So you got through customs. Now quit stalling. Where is it?
1: Are you kidding?
7: A million in ice and nobody kids. Nobody.
1: Now, wait a minute. Why did you pick me up?
7: I stopped in at your office to say hello, and Susie told me that you were in Paris. Yesterday we got word from Jason Vandercliff that the Mirabilis diamond he was to get from Paris hasn't shown up. We checked with the Paris police. A guy named Corray...
1: Described me. Is that it?
7: Yeah. Susie tells me you're in Paris. Corray describes you, and two make four. Now start talking.
1: Well, I told Kling the story, starting with Martin's letter to Box 13 and ending with my return to the States.
7: Can you prove that yarn?
1: Get Martin and ask him.
7: That'll be a little tough. He's dead.
1: What?
7: Yeah. When did you leave for Paris?
1: Day before yesterday.
7: Martin's body was found in the river that day. We didn't get an identification out of yesterday. Vandercliff identified him.
1: Clingy, you're crazy. I tell you, Martin went to Paris on the same plane with me.
7: Here's Martin's photograph. Take a good look.
1: This isn't Martin.
7: Vandercleff ought to know. His own agent.
1: And the Martin... The Martin I went with was a fake.
7: Yeah. He probably killed the real Martin. Took his place, used his own photo and the credentials he showed you.
1: I...
7: That's a brilliant remark.
1: Yeah, but the crooks who chased me in Paris, my being hit over the head after I got the diamond, I...
7: Yeah, it's easy to figure now. Your fake Martin sent those hoods after you to get the diamond and get rid of you for good so you couldn't identify him.
1: That's why he wasn't registered at the hotel, because he didn't expect me to show up with the diamond.
7: And the crack over the head, your room search.
1: Sure. When I got away from his boys, he sent them to my room thinking I might go back there before I went to the Vendôme. I walked in while they were searching the room and they slugged me. Don't you see, Kling, I'm in the clear.
7: Yeah? How?
1: Well, because I had nothing to do with the
7: Holiday,
1: the...
7: you've got your story. But only Martin can keep you out of jail.
1: Then you've got to find Martin.
7: How? He must have taken an earlier flight from Paris.
1: But how could he get the diamond through customs?
7: I don't know. You know, Holiday, this looks like the end of Box 13 for you. Martin loses himself in a city of 7 million, lays low and leaves you to take the rap.
1: What if I find him?
7: You'll still have to make him talk.
1: Listen, Kling. You know I've never been mixed up in anything shady. Maybe I've been roped in because I follow things through, but never deliberately.
7: What are you getting at?
1: Will you let me find Martin?
7: How? You're our only link with him, and you don't know a thing about him. He could dye his hair, leave off his glasses.
1: I know, but if I don't find him, I'm in trouble, is that right?
7: You've never been more right in all your life.
1: All right. If I don't find him in 24 hours, I'll walk back in here and you can do what you want with me. Is that a deal?
7: You know, Holiday, when I was a kid, I always wanted to be a cop. My father wanted me to be a sign painter. Now I realize my father was a smart man. All right. Go ahead.
1: A needle in a haystack. I was hunting for it, and it was a pretty sharp needle. Any character who could think up a frame as neat as this one would be tough to locate, if he was still in town. But I had to go ahead. It took me 2 hours to remember something that would help me. 7 hours more to follow it up, and an hour to get hold of Irene Carson and take her with me. Then call Kling and give him the setup. It was later that night that I knocked on a door.
8: Yes? Who is it?
1: Telegram from Mr. Benjamin Slade.
8: Oh, one moment, please.
1: Hello, Martin.
8: What?
1: I used to be a salesman. I'm good at sticking my foot in doors.
8: Who are you?
1: Mother Hubbard, and I've come to take a look in your cupboard, Mr. Martin.
8: My name is Slade, Benjamin Slade.
1: So, you did dye your hair. And you're much prettier without glasses.
8: I have never seen you before in my life.
1: Yes, but I've seen too much of you. Come on, Slade, or Martin, give it up, will you?
8: What brought you here?
1: One of your peculiar cigarettes. I remembered I tried to smoke one when I first met you.
8: You are insane.
1: Yeah? I went to your fake office in Wabash Place. There was an ashtray with some cigarette butts still in it. It took me 7 hours to run down the dealer who makes your cigarettes.
8: Clever. But I still deny ever having seen you before in my life.
1: Oh? Okay, let's try something else. Come in, please, will you? Martin, this is Miss Carson. Our stewardess on the trip over, remember? Mm-hmm. Miss Carson, is this the man who gave you the letter to give to me?
4: Yes, that's the man.
8: I did not give
1: Slips countenance, gay Martin. Besides, your handwriting in the letter can be identified.
8: You're too much too clever.
1: Duck, Miss Carson! Oh! Okay, Martin, without a gun, you're just another sitting duck. Now get up and come on.

0: Mr. Holliday, how did Mr. Martin get the diamond over here?
1: He was too smart for that, Sissy. He left it in Paris.
0: Oh.
1: He got out and planned to return later. The Paris police have found it.
0: You know, he was pretty silly.
1: Silly? Oh, how'd you figure that out, Sissy?
0: Well, $1 million. Jeepers, look at all the income tax he'd have to pay on it.
1: Huh? Oh. Good night, Sissy.
2: 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Alan Ladd appears through the courtesy of Paramount Pictures. Watch for him in his latest picture, Saigon. Box 13 is directed by Richard Sandbell, with an original story by Sol Shore, adapted for radio by Russell Hughes. Original music is composed and conducted by Rudy Schrager. The part of Susie is played by Sylvia Picker and Lieutenant Kling by Edmund MacDonald. Production is supervised by Vern Karstensen. 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
3: 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The next chapter in Dan Holliday's adventures is coming up right after these messages.
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16: To Box 13, care of Star Times. Dear Dan, if this is the way you want it, okay. If a pal and buddy has to reach you the hard way, all right. Enclosed is a ticket to my fight with Brennan tomorrow night. I'd like to see your mug at ringside. If I don't, I'll make it a point to muss it up for you.
1: If I don't, I'll make it a point to muss it up for you. Johnny Capelli. Johnny Capelli, a kid when I first met him, fighting in a different way, at Anzio. And maybe, just maybe, Anzio wasn't as hard for him to take as what happened right here.

0: And now, back to Box 13 and Dan Holliday's newest adventure, Double Right Cross.
1: Johnny Capelli, contender for the middleweight crown. A big, overgrown kid with a smile full of white teeth and a heart full of kindness for everybody.
2: Johnny Capelli? I never heard of him, Mr. Holliday.
1: Well, you don't read the sport pages, Susie.
2: But you know him, huh?
1: Uh-huh. We played duck on a rock on the beach at Anzio for keeps. I saw him a little while ago. Told him my Box 13 idea, and I guess he saw the ad in the Star Times.
2: And you're going to fight, huh?
1: Yes, that's it, Susie.
2: Did he send you a bedside seat?
1: Yeah. There's nothing I can do with that one. So long, Susie. In a driving rain, I headed for the stadium. And my cab ran fenders first into a traffic jam. Well, there was no use trying to get through, so I paid off the cabbie and started to plow the rest of the way to the stadium. I looked at my watch 10:02. The first round of the fight was underway. By the time I hit ringside, people were already on their feet leaving. And there was booing. And talk. Capelli knocked out. Capelli acted like a fourth-rater. Johnny Capelli laid down. I pushed my way back to the dressing rooms with a little knot of people around one door, and a girl was rattling the knob and calling,
3: Johnny, Johnny, please open the door. Johnny.
1: What's the matter? What's going on?
4: Who are you? Reporter, beat it.
1: No, I'm a friend of Johnny's. Who are you?
4: His manager. I mean, I was, but not after tonight.
3: He loses one fight, and you're quitting.
4: Yeah, like he did. When he comes out of there, tell him he can take this contract and tell him.
1: You're Helen, aren't you?
3: Yes. Please go away. Johnny can't see any reporters now. Please go, will you?
1: I looked at him. So this was Helen. The girl Johnny dreamed about, talked about, raved about, then talked some more about. All the while he and I were trying to miss the casualty list in Italy. The girl he sent a diamond brooch bought with a year's pay he hoarded like a miser. Well, if looks counted, she was worth it. She rattled the knob again and...
3: Please, Johnny, it's Helen. Johnny.
1: May I try? Johnny. Johnny, this is Dan. Dan Holliday.
3: Dan Holliday.
1: Oh, yes, you recognize the name?
3: Oh, yes, Johnny spoke of you. He said...
1: What's the matter with Johnny?
5: He won't come out, Holliday.
1: Oh, who are you?
5: Helen's brother. You see if you can get Johnny out of there, Holliday.
1: Johnny. Johnny. Johnny Capelli. It's Dan, Johnny. Is there any other way out of this dressing room?
5: Yeah, the window. This is the ground floor. He could have got out of the window.
1: Look, both of you, Helen and...
5: Name's Eddie.
1: Yeah, all right, Eddie. Get somebody with a key to open this door. Go ahead, Eddie. Step on it.
5: Okay, be back in a minute.
1: Now, what's all this about, Helen?
3: Oh, I don't know. As soon as the fight was over, it came...
1: He was conscious?
3: Yes, he walked, but we got the door here, and he broke ahead of me and ran in and locked the door, and I...
1: All right, Helen. All right. Now, take it easy. We'll find out what's happened. When we got into the dressing room, Johnny was gone and Eddie was right. The window was open. I couldn't figure it. Johnny Capelli, a kid whose courage was A+. A kid who went through Anzio, Salerno, Casino. Sure, he was scared, like just like the rest of us. But he didn't whimper. And he didn't run out, ever. It just didn't figure, and Helen didn't make it any more clear.
3: No, I don't know. I don't know why I ran away.
5: Well, take it easy, sis. Johnny must have had a reason.
1: Yes, he must have. Now, listen, where'd he go?
3: Well, if he's not at his hotel, I don't know.
1: Well, we called there. That's no good. Any other place, think.
3: I don't know of any.
1: All right. Where can I get in touch with you later?
3: 387 Christopher Place.
1: Good. You wait there. I'll find Johnny. It was tough, but I finally tracked on a cab driver who remembered picking up a man back at the stadium. Seemed, well, drunk, he said. Took him to a little hotel on the other side of town. It could be Johnny, so I went there and...
6: Go away.
1: Johnny.
6: Get out.
1: Listen to me, Johnny. This is Dan. Dan Holliday.
6: Dan?
1: Yeah, let me in, Johnny.
6: No, go away. Just go away, will you?
1: What are you trying to do, Johnny?
6: Nothing. Please, will you go away?
1: Look, kid, let me in or I'll break in. Johnny.
7: How are you, Dan?
1: Where's the light?
6: Don't turn it on. Don't, Dan.
1: Okay, Johnny. No light.
6: Close the door. Why'd you come?
1: Why do you think?
6: Listen, nobody else knows where I am, do they?
1: No, nobody.
6: Helen?
1: No.
6: Where is she?
1: Home, waiting for me to call her.
6: But you're not going to.
1: What's the matter, Johnny?
6: Dan, I'm sick.
1: What do you mean?
6: I don't know. Look, Dan, it was swell of you to come. There's nobody I'd want to see any more than you, but not now, Dan. Some other time, but not tonight.
1: You're going to tell me what's wrong, Johnny.
6: All right. Turn on a light and take a look.
1: Johnny.
6: Yeah. Better with the light off, isn't it?
1: Now, listen, you took a beating. You're hurt, kid. Hurt badly. I've got to get a doctor.
6: No.
1: I said yes.
6: No, you get a doctor, and so help me, Dan. I'll kill you.
1: Johnny. Hello, desk clerk. Listen, get a doctor to room 10 right away. And that means right now.
7: All right, Mr. Holliday. He'll sleep for a while now.
1: How long before he wakes up, Doctor?
7: 5-6 hours, maybe longer.
1: How badly is he hurt?
7: Well, it's hard to tell. He took quite a beating. Who is he?
1: A friend of mine.
7: I see. Fight?
1: Yeah, sort of.
7: Well,
1: Look, Doctor, as long as there's no gunshot wound, you don't have to report this, do you?
7: No, but
1: Well, let's leave it that way then, huh? You will be back in the morning?
7: Yes. I'll make a more thorough examination then. He was too hysterical to do much with tonight. But I think he'll be calmer when he awakens.
1: Then there's nothing too bad.
7: I don't think so. Bruises, contusions, and his eyes.
1: What's wrong with his eyes?
7: I'll see you in the morning. Good night, Mr. Holliday.
1: Good night. Thanks, Doctor. I sat by Johnny's bed and watched. I didn't call Helen because, well, for some reason, Johnny didn't want anybody to know. To know what? Maybe I'd find out when Johnny came to. Maybe he wouldn't tell me. And I just couldn't see Johnny running out on anything. There had to be something wrong. Something big. I sat in a chair alongside the bed and thought about it. And I guess I fell asleep because the next thing I knew, I... Huh? Oh, just a minute.
7: Good morning.
1: Good morning, Doctor.
7: Is he still sleeping?
1: Yeah.
7: Maybe for another hour or so. But I'll wait.
1: Thanks. You'll be all right?
7: Well, I'd like to ask him a few questions when he awakens. I don't think there's anything seriously wrong, but, well, I'll wait.
1: What are you getting at?
7: I don't know. You'll have to wait, too.
1: Okay. Meanwhile, I'll go out and get some coffee. You can use some, too, can't you?
7: Yes, thanks.
1: I'll be right back. I thought I'd be right back. But when I got down to the street, something changed my plans. There was a newsstand, and the first thing that hit my eye was a sub-headline. It said, Boxing Commission holds up Capelli purse. Capelli disappears after fight fiasco. I hurried to a phone, called the Star-Times, got a few strings pulled, and a half hour later, I was sitting across from the commissioner at his home.
8: Just exactly what interest do you have in this, Mr. Holliday?
1: I'm a friend of Johnny's.
8: I see. All right, you must have something important to tell me, this early in the morning.
1: I want you to tell me something, Commissioner.
8: What?
1: Why is the commission holding up Johnny's purse?
8: Because we believe the fight was not quite on the level.
1: Meaning you think Johnny threw it?
8: We don't know. We're going to look at the movies this morning.
1: Johnny didn't throw that fight.
8: Did you see it?
1: No, I didn't, but
8: then
1: I...
8: Then how do you know?
1: Well, because I know Johnny.
8: That's your only reason?
1: I think it's enough, Commissioner.
8: Look, Mr. Holliday, we have one job to do. Keep the boxing game fair and square as a service to the fans who pay their money to see good, clean sport. Capelli was a 10-1 favorite last night. A big bet placed on Brennan would bring a lot of money to anyone.
1: Meaning Johnny might have bet on Brennan?
8: It's been done. And the commission is in business to see that it doesn't happen anymore. Until Capelli proves otherwise, we'll say he threw that fight.
1: I didn't believe it. But Johnny lost. He lost badly. And he did run out, and he wouldn't tell why. I went back to the little hotel and ran into the doctor who was just leaving.
9: Oh, Mr. Holliday. That cup of coffee took a long time.
1: It wasn't coffee. How's Johnny?
9: He'll be all right.
1: That all?
9: No. Last night when I examined him, something puzzled me.
1: What?
9: His eyes. Pupils dilated.
1: And?
9: This morning when I examined him again, I asked a few questions.
1: What about?
9: Your friend had every symptom of bellamine poisoning. Last night, the pupils of his eyes were dilated, and...
1: Wait a minute. That would affect his sight, wouldn't it?
9: Yes. Taken internally, bellamine is poisonous. Quarter grain and up is fatal.
1: And less than that?
9: Dryness of throat, nervousness.
1: In other words, if someone gave him bellamine, he'd have a hard time seeing.
9: Very difficult.
1: And if he were a boxer?
9: Well, if he were a boxer and went in the ring with his eyes in that condition, he wouldn't be able to see his opponent.

0: Fox 13 and Double Right Cross with Alan Ladd as Dan Holliday.
1: So Johnny lost the fight because he couldn't see Brennan. But why did he run out? Why didn't he want anyone to see him?
2: I thought I was going blind, Dan. Brennan was just a shadow that was beating me.
1: Well, why didn't you quit? Why didn't you say something?
2: Because I didn't want anybody to know. If it was going to be that way, I'd take it alone.
1: Noble, huh?
2: Look, Dan, I waited a long time for that fight. You meant a crack at the title. Helen waited with me. If I was going blind, I wasn't going to let her know. Stick with me.
1: Sure, sure. A kid like you would think that way. Now listen to me, Johnny. Somebody fed you the stuff to impair your sight. Somebody who wanted you to lose that fight. Who?
2: You're crazy, Dan.
1: What did you eat yesterday?
2: Eat? The day of the fight? Nothing. Just a little breakfast.
1: And the rest of the day?
2: Nothing.
1: Liquids? Water? Milk?
2: Of course not. No fighter fills himself up with liquids. Makes him logy, heavy on his feet.
1: But, Johnny, the Bellarmine had to be given to you just before you went into the ring. Any earlier in the day, and the effect would have worn off before the fight.
2: Look, why don't you lay off, Dan? I'm telling you, I didn't eat anything or drink anything, not for hours before the fight.
1: But you had to.
2: No. I know what I did. Look, maybe it was my eyes. Maybe it is what I thought. I got hit in Italy, Dan. Maybe...
1: It's not that. The doctor knows what he's talking about, Johnny. Somebody fed you that stuff.
2: Who?
1: You tell me.
2: Nobody. I didn't eat, drink. Do I have to go over all that again?
1: No, but I am. You wait here, Johnny. Johnny was a 10-1 favorite over Brennan, and somebody played that for all it was worth. And it looked like it was worth a lot of money if the bet was big enough. A little while later, I was talking to Brennan.
3: You're crazy, Holliday. Maybe the guy wasn't in shape.
1: Look, Brennan, Johnny was in condition.
3: So you're telling me that somebody doped him? Meaning me?
1: No. I'm just asking.
3: And I'm telling. I got 120 fights on a clean sheet. None of them were shady. I don't play that way.
1: I'm not saying that. I'm only trying to find out who could have given Johnny that drug.
3: Well, I wasn't near his dressing room. I didn't even see him after we weighed in that afternoon.
1: All right. It had to be in his food.
3: Food? No fighter's going to eat right before a match.
1: Or drink water?
3: He just rinses his mouth. That's all.
1: What else, Brennan?
3: If he's training right, nothing else.
1: But if he gets thirsty...
3: I told you, he just rinses his mouth. He drinks water, makes him heavy. That's why a fighter chews gum all day. It gives him a more...
1: Gum?
3: Yeah, gum. Why?
1: Gum. That's it, Brennan. That's it.
2: Sure, I chewed gum all day.
1: Before the fight, in your dressing room?
2: I must have been chewing gum. I remember that...
1: Go ahead, Johnny. What were you going to say?
2: Nothing.
1: Yes, you were.
2: No, I wasn't.
1: Look, there's only one way the drug could have been given to you. Now, you've got to think. Who gave you gum just before you went in that ring?
2: I didn't have any.
1: Johnny, what are you hiding?
2: Nothing.
1: You were going to say something a second ago. Did Baker, your manager, give you...
2: No.
1: Who else was with you?
2: Just Baker.
1: Where was Helen?
2: Shut up, Dan.
1: Did she give you any gum?
2: Forget the whole thing. I'm going blind, that's all.
1: Oh, you're not.
2: Beat it.
1: Helen gave you that gum. She was in your dressing room before the fight, wasn't she?
2: Cut it out, Dan.
1: That's why you shut up before you remembered. And the chewing gum was the only way the drug could be given to you. Because you didn't eat, you didn't drink water or anything else before you went in that ring. But maybe 15 minutes before, Helen handed you the gum, didn't she?
2: Shut up, Dan.

0: You still got a good right, Johnny.
1: I'm sorry, Dan.
0: Sure. Sure, let's forget it. But I didn't want to forget it. I left Johnny and went to see Baker, his manager. I didn't tell him what I'd found out. I just listened.
2: Sure, I brought the kid up from the Ham and Egg Palims. But after last night, we're washed up.
0: Johnny was a 10-1 favorite, wasn't he?
2: Yeah, a match with the champ next.
0: Did you bet on Johnny?
2: I never bet.
0: Even if you thought Johnny was going to win?
2: What are you driving at?
0: At somebody who stood to make a killing if Johnny lost.
2: You're asking for a cloud holiday.
0: I just had one. What about Helen?
2: Now, what about her?
0: All right, Baker, here are the cards. Johnny went in the ring last night, a sure bet to lose.
2: What?
0: Yeah, that's right. He was drugged. He couldn't see Brennan from the first bell until he was counted out. He was fighting on instinct and courage.
2: Listen, what are you giving me? There was nobody in his dressing room but me and...
0: And Helen?
2: Yeah.
0: Now, what about her?
2: Nothing. Except once I walk in on the two of them and... Well, they was having a fight.
0: What about?
2: They clammed up when I walked in, but I heard something about a brooch.
0: Brooch? Diamond brooch? The one Johnny sent her from Italy?
2: Maybe. All I know is what I said.
0: That's enough. Thanks, Baker. Maybe you'll have a champ on your hands yet. The next stop was to see Helen. I wasn't sure how to handle this. And all I had to go on was the fact that Johnny was covering for her. Why? And they'd had a fight over that brooch. Again, why? So the big question was, did she or did she not double-cross Johnny? Her first words to me were...
3: Dan, you found Johnny.
0: Maybe.
3: Maybe, but what do you mean?
0: Sit down, Helen.
3: What's the matter? Is he all right?
0: He'll be all right. He's in a little hotel.
3: Well, then take me there. I want to see him, Dan.
0: Maybe he doesn't want to see you.
3: What? Johnny, no... Did he say that?
0: No.
3: Well, what are you doing? Why don't you take me to him? Why are you talking like this, Dan?
0: How much did you win on the fight, Helen?
3: What do you mean?
0: I watched her face closely after I asked that. Either she was the new Sarah Bernhardt or she was in the clear. For a couple of seconds, she stared at me and then...
3: That's a filthy thing to say.
0: Yes, I know, but I've got something to find out.
3: And what did you hope to find out by asking me that?
0: I hoped to find out who made a killing on the fight by making Johnny a setup for Brennan. He was 10-1. Good odds for somebody who'd lay a good-sized bet on Brennan.
3: You mean you think I'd bet against Johnny?
0: Did you?
3: That's not worth answering.
0: All right, look. Johnny was knocked out because he was drugged. He couldn't see. And he was drugged only a few minutes before he went into the ring.
3: Baker?
0: No, a manager who's bringing up a champion doesn't sell him out.
3: And that leaves only me, is that it?
0: Maybe.
3: And I bet everything I had on Brennan. Is that your story?
0: What's yours, Helen?
3: I have none. If that's what you believe, believe it. But tell me where Johnny is.
0: I promised I wouldn't.
3: You promised? Oh, no, Johnny can't believe I...
0: Where's that brooch he sent you?
3: Brooch?
0: Yeah, that's right. The one he sent from Italy. A $3,000 brooch that'd bring about $1,500 in a pawn shop. And $1,500 at 10-1. Well, seems to be my day for taking it.
3: I'm sorry.
0: Didn't you give Johnny chewing gum just before he went into the ring?
3: What did you say?
0: Chewing gum. Johnny wouldn't tell me, but I know you gave it to him.
3: Yes.
0: You admit it?
3: Yes.
0: Huh. That was the only way he could have been drugged. And you admit it?
3: Yes, I admit it.
0: Doesn't make sense.
3: All right, it doesn't make sense. You're so right, Mr. Holliday. Nothing makes sense. Nothing. Now go back and tell Johnny. Tell everybody. Go on.
0: Well, this I couldn't get. Two of them. Johnny and Helen knowing it must have been the gum and Johnny not wanting to tell me. Then Helen coming right out and saying she gave it to him. Okay, there was one answer, and I hunted for it in the shape of that brooch. I called Lieutenant Kling at headquarters and got him to do me a favor. It took almost the rest of the day, but late that afternoon...
4: Brooch? Yes, the police called, but I assure you I did not receive stolen goods in my shop. The police know that I
0: sure,
4: don't
0: you're in the
4: that...
0: clear. Now, don't worry.

0: Has the brooch been redeemed yet?
1: No.
0: Look, all I want to see is a slip and who signed the brooch in.
1: Well, here, I have it ready. I thought it would be the police who would come. It's right here. Here. Here you are.
0: There's no mistake about this.
1: Oh, no. I let him have $1,000 on it.
0: $1,000? And you're sure?
1: Yes. There. There's where he signed his name. John Capelli.
0: No, that couldn't be right. Unless Johnny was afraid he couldn't make a fake fight look good. And wanted to make sure. But where did Helen figure? And why? Why? Then it hit me. Johnny protects Helen. Helen admits she did it. It made so little sense it began to clear. I checked with betting agents and found one who took a bet on Brennan, a bet of $1,000 at 10-1. He remembered who placed the bet, so... Well, that gave me one more call to make. Back I went to Helen's apartment. Hello.
2: Yes? Oh, hi, Holiday. Come on in.
0: Oh, thanks, Eddie. Your sister home?
2: No. Grab a chair. Haven't you seen her?
0: Oh, yes, earlier. But aren't you going to ask me about Johnny?
2: Oh, sure. Where is he?
0: I know.
2: Well, what about him? I mean, he's okay, huh?
0: Yeah, he's okay.
2: Oh, that's swell. You know, Holiday, I couldn't figure a guy like Johnny doing something like that.
0: No, neither could I, Eddie. That's why I knew he didn't.
2: What?
0: Here, Eddie, have a stick of gum.
2: I never use it.
0: Good for the nerves?
2: Yeah, that's what they say. Well, that's what you come to see me about, huh?
0: Maybe. You like to gamble, don't you, Eddie?
2: Gamble? Oh, sometimes. Why?
0: Ever get in so deep you had to steal to make yourself even?
2: What kind of a crack is that?
0: Oh, a nasty one. Just as nasty as stealing your sister's brooch.
2: What did she tell you?
0: Nothing. She had a fight with Johnny. Maybe he noticed she didn't have the brooch. Asked her about it. Maybe she had her ideas about where it was.
2: Yeah? So what?
0: So she knew and gave you a break. But you had different ideas, Eddie. You pawned the brooch, signed Johnny's name to the slip, then bet $1,000 against Johnny.
2: Ah, you're nuts. You're off your rocker.
0: Tell you what, Eddie. Let's you and I take a trip to the pawnbroker, then we'll go to the betting agent where you placed the bet. Maybe I won't look so much off my rocker then, huh?
2: All right. So what? I got a break. I'll redeem the brooch and... What are you looking at me like that for?
0: I took two on the chin today. Maybe it's my turn now to give, Eddie.
2: You lay off now. Sis won't prosecute, and Johnny won't neither. She won't marry him if he did, and...
0: It's not the brooch, Eddie. It's the chewing gum. The gum you gave your sister to give Johnny. The drug gum to ensure your bet.
2: You can't prove nothing, you can't.
0: Eddie, you and I are going to the boxing commission, and you're going to talk.
2: No, I ain't.
0: Either that or I tell Johnny everything. And leave him in the room. Alone with you. Oh, Eddie. Get your top coat, too. It's kind of chilly outside.

0: Well, Susie, as they say in the books, all's well that ends well.
1: Gee, it's so romantic. Johnny and Helen getting married, Johnny getting another crack at the championship, and I... What's the matter? What's the matter, Mr. Holliday?
0: Oh, Susie, my jaw is really sore. Johnny hung a nice right cross on me.
1: What's a right cross?
0: Huh? Well, it's, here, look, put up your hands.
1: This way?
0: Yeah. Mm-hmm. Now, look, I lead with my left like this, and you...
1: Like that? Oh, I'm sorry. Mr. Holliday, Oh, good night, Mr. Holliday.
2: Next week, same time, Alan Ladd stars as Dan Holliday in Box 13. Alan Ladd appears through the courtesy of Paramount Pictures. Watch for him in his latest picture, Saigon. Box 13 is directed by Richard Sandville with an original story by E. Jack Newman and Russell Hughes. Original music is composed and conducted by Rudy Schrager. Susie is played by Sylvia Picker, and the part of Johnny Capelli was played by John Beale. Production is supervised by Vern Karstensen. This is a Mayfair production from Hollywood.

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1: Box 13, care of Star Times. Please meet me at 2 o'clock tomorrow afternoon in front of the Mercantile Building. You can do me a tremendous favor, perhaps change the whole course of my life. I shall be wearing a brown gabardine suit, and I'll be carrying a forest green suede hat.
2: I'll be carrying a forest green suede handbag. That was all. No name, no initials. Just the letter. Well, it didn't sound like much of an adventure. Brother, but how I could have used a crystal ball in good working order.

0: And now, back to Box 13 and Dan Holliday's newest adventure, Look Pleasant, Please.
1: Gee, Mr. Holliday, doesn't look particularly thrilling, but I guess it's like the old itch.
2: Huh? The what?
1: The old itch. You know, when somebody says something smart that means something different from what it says, only it's the same thing.
2: Oh. Oh. On your next trip around the office, fix that one up, Susie.
1: What?
2: Never mind. Just save up your adage. Okay?
1: Okay.
2: Hey, I can just make it to the Mercantile Building by 2:00. So long, Susie. There were lots of people standing in front of the building, but only one girl in a brown gabardine suit, green hat, and handbag. I didn't walk up to her right away because, well, I wanted to take a good look. And what I saw was good. Maybe about 24, slender, lots and lots of brown hair that fell down from that cute hat in a nice way. Her clothes spelled money with 2 capital M's. Well, I walked over to her. Good afternoon.
3: Oh.
2: I'm the man from Box 13.
3: Oh, thank you. Look, I know this sounds terribly foolish and silly, but I do want your help.
2: Holliday. Dan Holliday.
3: Oh, all right, Mr. Holliday. Do you have half an hour to spare?
2: Well, the afternoon's young, and I can wear it away to an old age. That answer your question?
3: Yes, it does. Do you photograph well, Mr. Holliday?
2: Huh? Well, my baby pictures always turned out pretty good. Of course, that was a little while ago, and I...
3: Look, I want you to have your photograph taken with me.
2: Oh, is that all?
3: Yes, that's all. Of course, I'll pay you for your time and trouble.
2: Oh, no, no, no. My time's my own, and what trouble I get into is usually my own fault.
3: All right, Mr. Holliday. There's a photographer in this building. He's ready for us.
2: Oh, by the way, what's your name?
3: Jones. Mary Jones.
2: Oh. You know, Miss Jones, a writer often spends hours thinking of the right name for the characters in his stories. But here you come along, and without batting an eye, think up a very unusual one.
3: Do you have to know my real name?
2: Well, I'll live without it, but
3: I... Will you do it, Mr. Holliday?
2: All right, Miss Jones. Let's go look at the birdie. The photographer was ready, and it didn't take long for him to run off 3 shots. Miss Jones paid him, and the 2 of us went back downstairs. Out on the pavement, I turned to her, and I guess she read the look on my face.
3: Please don't ask me why, Mr. Holliday. Goodbye, and thanks very much.
2: Well, before I could move my feet, she was into a cab and gone. If this was it, I'd just chalked up the shortest adventure on record. There was nothing to do but go home and mark it off to experience. Yeah, that's where it should have stopped. The next morning, I walked into my office as usual, and... Hey, what is this, Susie?
1: You could have told me.
2: Told you what?
1: I quit. You didn't trust me.
2: Oh, Susie, will you stop?
1: Oh, and the phone's been ringing all morning. Everybody wants to know about it.
2: About what?
1: Just answer the phone and find out, you...
2: Careful, Susie, careful. Hello.
4: Good morning, lover boy.
2: Oh, Kling. Well, how's the police department? It's bright and early. It's not good to hear your voice.
4: I called for information.
2: Yeah, what kind? What about?
4: Well, shall I wear my organdy hat and crepe machine badge?
2: What are you talking about? What is the matter with everyone?
4: Well, nothing, Angel Face. All's well with the world. And about $15 million.
2: Everybody's crazy.
4: Yeah, everybody but you. Oh, nice going, Holliday. Nice going. Am I invited, or don't you want cops? It might make the thing look bad, you know.
2: In 2 seconds, Kling, I'm going to hang up on you. What goes?
4: Don't you ever read the papers? Or don't you know what's going on in your life?
2: Now, listen, I... Oh, go arrest somebody. Now, look, Susie, what's this all about?
1: Look at the morning paper.
2: All right, I'm looking at... Holy mackerel.
1: She's awful pretty.
2: Be quiet, Susie. Prominent heiress announces engagement to Dan Holliday. Dan Holliday, that's me. That's my picture with her.
1: Sure it is.
2: I've been framed.
1: Oh, but you wouldn't frame a newspaper picture, would you?
2: Marcia Jameson, beautiful heiress to Jameson Lumber Fortune, announces engagement.
1: You're just a demijohn.
2: Don Juan.
1: Oh, one of the 2.
5: But you could have told me.
2: I could have told myself. Susie, if that phone rings anymore, don't answer it until I get this thing cleared up. One way or another. Goodbye. I got Marcia Jameson's address from the society editor at the Star-Times, and a half hour later, I was ushered into the big library at the Jameson home. Sitting behind a desk was a youngish-looking man. He rose to meet me as I walked into the room.
6: Ah, Mr. Holliday. I'm very happy to know you.
2: Yeah, I wish I could say the same.
6: I beg your pardon?
2: Where's Miss Jameson?
6: I've asked her to come down.
2: Good.
6: I suppose I'd better introduce myself. I'm Roger Jameson, Marcia's uncle and guardian.
2: Well, she needs one.
6: I don't understand.
2: Well, that makes two of us. Suppose we pool our facts and get one good twisted story out of them.
6: Mr. Holliday, you're acting very strangely. I must say that my niece's choice of a husband is, well, peculiar.
2: All right, I'm peculiar. At parties, I'm a standout, but I'd like
3: Dan,
2: to...
3: Dan, darling, how nice of you to come this morning.
2: What did you expect?
3: You, of course. You've met Uncle Roger?
6: Yes, Marcia, we've met.
3: Oh, I want you two to like each other.
2: Oh, fine. I love everybody in the world, but
3: Uncle Roger, could I speak to Dan alone, please?
6: Certainly, Marcia. You'll stay for lunch, Mr. Holliday?
2: No, thank you.
3: Oh, yes, he will, Uncle Roger.
6: Good. We'll have a long talk.
2: Now, Miss Jameson.
3: Why did you come here?
2: Maybe you haven't seen the morning paper.
3: Mr. Holliday, Dan, help me.
2: I did, and I've got engaged. Look, Miss Jameson, I...
3: Marcia.
2: I don't know you that well. We just became engaged this morning.
3: Dan, it's imperative that you act as my fiancé until after the 16th of this month.
2: Well, what happens then?
3: Oh, Dan, if you'll just do what I ask until the 16th. On that day, yes, come in.
6: Lunch is ready any time. You are staying, Mr. Holliday.
3: Yes, he'll stay, Uncle Roger.
2: One more lunch like that, and I'd have had indigestion for the rest of my life. Uncle Roger was very curious about me. He asked a lot of questions, which Marcia answered. Then, when I was ready to leave...
6: Of course, Mr. Holliday, this engagement came as a complete surprise to me. I had no idea you and Marcia even knew each other.
2: Well, I get around a lot, Mr. Jameson.
6: You'd better call me Roger, Dan.
2: Yes, there's nothing like being friendly.
3: Well, I'm sure Dan has a lot of things to do this afternoon, Uncle Roger. We'd better let him go.
6: Of course. We'll have plenty of time to talk about things, Dan. Goodbye.
2: Goodbye, Mr. Roger.
3: Oh, thank you, Dan. You were wonderful.
2: Superb, considering I didn't know where the ball was half the time.
3: Oh, we'll wait until the 16th, won't you?
2: It's 5 days from now. Meanwhile, what do I tell my friends? And where do I stack the wedding presents?
3: You can always say we broke up.
2: Uh-huh.
3: And I'll tell you something else, Dan.
2: Can there be anything else?
3: I almost wish the whole thing were true. Goodbye, Dan.
2: And with that, I was left standing on the elegant steps of the Jameson Castle. Well, I could have put the whole thing on the line and cleared up the situation. It'd have been easy. Just deny it. Tell the whole story. Or I could stay in the play and see what the score was. I walked down the stairs, then glanced back and looked up at a window and right into Uncle Roger's eyes. Before I could smile, he let the curtains fall back in place. Okay, that made up my mind. Curiosity killed a cat, they say. All right. Yeah.
7: Well, Danny, welcome to the Star-Times. And what brings you into the morgue?
2: Jonesy, I want to do some research.
7: So you came to the right place. Oh, congratulations.
2: Thanks.
7: That's a lot of dough you're marrying.
2: Yeah.
7: Kind of sudden, wasn't it? Known her a long time?
2: Jonesy, I feel as though it was just yesterday. Now, get me everything you've got on her.
7: Huh? You're going to look up your own fiancé?
2: Yep.
7: What's the idea?
2: Kind of silly, isn't it?
7: Well, it's your business. I can put my fingers right on the stuff you want.
2: We got much?
7: All here. Matter of fact, I was reading about it this morning. When I heard you were marrying her, I did some work.
2: And?
7: Well, on the 16th of this month, she comes into about 15 million.
2: What?
7: Yeah. But she has to be married by then.
2: Oh. How come?
7: Her father's will says so. If she doesn't marry by the 16th of this month, this year, her $15 million goes to, Roger Jameson, uncle.
2: Oh.
7: You didn't know?
2: I don't know a lot of things. What else have you got, Jonesy?
7: She had kind of bad luck before.
2: Yes, what kind?
7: Engaged twice before, and both her fiancés had accidents.
2: Bad?
7: Yeah.
2: Dead?
7: Well, if they weren't, they had an awful dirty trick played on them.
2: What?
7: They were buried.
0: And now, back to Look Pleasant, Please. Another Box 13 adventure with Alan Ladd as Dan Holliday.
2: Well, there I was, all wide-eyed and innocent, engaged to marry a girl whose last two fiancés had lots of bad luck. For myself, I wasn't anxious to inherit any of that. But I had to find out a little more. So I went back to the Jameson place. The butler recognized me and let me in without announcing me. I walked down the hall and heard voices in the library. Ordinarily, keyhole listening would have been out, but... Well, I heard my name. The door was open, so...
8: I tell you, Dan, we'll go through with it.
9: Oh, Dan, first name already, huh?
8: Oh, don't be silly, Charles. I've got to convince everyone he is my fiancé.
9: Well, what if he backs out before the 16th?
8: He won't.
9: What makes you so sure?
8: I know.
9: Huh?
8: Oh, don't be stupid, Charles.
9: I'm not stupid. I'm just careful.
8: Darling, you know better.
9: Well, I... All right, Marcia.
8: Now, you'd really better go, Charles. After all, you...
2: As they say in Alice in Wonderland, curiouser and curiouser. I was wondering about it when Charles came toward the door. I backed away and ducked into another room.
9: Well, where is Dan now?
8: I don't know, Charles, but you'd better get back to the office or Uncle Roger will miss you.
9: All right, darling. Bye. Oh,
8: I'll tell you when and where we can meet again, sweetheart.
2: You know, I'm fussy about these things.
9: Oh, who the devil is...
2: The name's Holliday, Charlie. I'm engaged to Marcia.
8: How did you get in?
2: The front door. It works. You ought to be ashamed of yourself, Charles, kissing another man's betrothed.
9: Well, I... Now, look, Dan, I...
8: Oh, you go on, Charles. Dan, I want to explain something.
2: They could stand it.
9: Now, look, Holliday,
8: Go on, Charles.
9: Oh, very well. I'll see you.
8: Will you come into the library, Dan?
2: But I've got a book.
8: Oh, please, I owe you an explanation.
2: Okay. All right, go ahead.
8: Well, Charles is...
2: Charles is the man you love. That the line you're hunting for?
8: Yes.
2: All right, that's the first olive out of the bottle. The rest should be easy.
8: But it isn't. You see, Dan, your life's in danger.
2: Yes, I gathered that from the things I read a while ago.
8: You read?
2: Yes, the newspaper files.
8: Oh, Dan, if you want to, you can back out.
2: Uh-huh, I know. But maybe I'm more than a little curious.
8: But you know about my two fiancés.
2: Extinct.
8: Uncle Roger killed them, or had them killed.
2: And Uncle Roger knows nothing about Charles?
8: No.
2: The aforementioned uncle thinks I'm fiancé number three in order of appearance. Uncle tries to put a block on me while Charles goes for a touchdown, right?
8: Oh, you make it sound so brutal, heartless.
2: Got any other words for it? You and Charles live happily ever after. I don't.
8: All right. You can do as you please. I was going to ask you to go through with it. But I can't.
2: So before I left, I promised Marsh I'd stick it out another day. Okay, I'm a sucker. But if Uncle Roger was going to toss a curve, I'd at least be waiting for it. But before I went any further, I called on Lieutenant Kling, told him what was up. He was very sympathetic.
10: Oh, what a story.
2: Strikes you funny, huh?
10: Yeah.
2: All I want to know is, was there anything that might have tied the uncle in with the deaths of Marcia's fiancés?
10: No.
2: You're sure?
10: Sure I am. When I read about your engagement, I remembered her name.
2: And?
10: Those deaths were accidents.
2: And the uncle?
10: Kling.
2: Look, Kling, maybe he's smart.
10: Yeah, could be. There are lots of smart people in the world.
2: Oh, but I'm not one of them. Is that it?
10: Look, Holliday, I warned you that someday your Box 13 routine would land you in a slippery spot. Okay, it's up to you to keep your footing.
2: Kling, suppose I lead with my chin, and Uncle Roger takes a poke at it. Would that open up the other two cases?
10: Sure.
2: All right, maybe I'll do it.
10: Holliday.
2: What?
10: Take it easy.
2: Why, Lieutenant, you sound concerned for me.
10: I'd miss having to hold your hand every once in a while. Well, what are you going to do now?
2: Call on Uncle Roger and make like a sucker.
6: Well, Dan, sit down, won't you?
2: Thanks, Roger.
6: You know, it's going to be quite a treat seeing Marcia married.
2: Yes, after two unhappy beginnings before.
6: Oh, you know about those? Marcia told you, I suppose.
2: In a way, yes.
6: Mm-hmm. You wanted to see me about something, Dan?
2: Oh, just a social call. If you're busy, I can...
6: Oh, no, no, not at all. I was about to leave anyway.
2: You know, Roger, it's very strange.
6: Strange? What is?
2: You haven't asked me anything about myself.
6: I don't have to, Dan.
2: Meaning?
6: I've been very busy since this morning. You see, I have quite a bit of influence. Connection, so to speak.
2: And they told you what?
6: Who you are, where you live, what you do for a living. Dan, how much do you love Marcia?
2: I'm going to marry her.
6: You have quite a good income, so it's not the money you're after.
2: Obviously.
6: Dan, I'd give anything in the world to see Marcia happy. We practically grew up together. There's only 10 years difference in our ages. You see, my brother was 20 when I was born.
2: I see.
6: Marcia is my only living relative.
2: Oh. Then I understand your concern for her.
6: I'm glad you do. I want to show you something. Miss Claridge, bring in the Jameson estate papers, will you? Thank you.
2: What's that for?
6: Dan, you write mysteries, among other things. Consequently, I think you have a suspicious mind.
2: What do you mean by that?
6: Well, I'm Marcia's uncle, trustee of her fortune until she gets married, which must be by the 16th of this month. Now, surely in one of your stories, you must have written about a guardian who misappropriates funds, embezzles.
2: No, I never have.
6: Well, it doesn't really matter. You see, I...
11: The estate papers, Mr. Jameson.
6: I thought I asked Miss Claridge to bring them in.
11: Oh, well, she was busy, and I was on my way past anyway.
6: All right, Charles. Thank you. Charles, this is Dan Holliday, Marcia's fiancé. Dan, this is Charles Crane.
2: How are you?
11: Fine. Congratulations.
2: Thanks.
11: Is that all, Mr. Jameson?
6: Yes, that's all. Thank you. All right. Here are the papers. I think you'll find every penny accounted for. Everything in order, Dan?
2: It looks like it.
6: We're going to get along, Dan. Get along beautifully.
2: I wonder for how long. If Uncle Roger was planning on making me number three on his hit parade, he was playing it smart. Oh, he was smooth. Mm-hmm. So smooth that I stayed at a hotel that night. If Uncle Roger knew where I lived, I might have visitors. And of course, I didn't sleep much. It was a lot of thinking to do. And it added up to something funny. The next day was Saturday, and it came in handy because Uncle Roger's office was closed. And I wanted to see something there. I called on Marcia and told her. Maybe she was a little surprised.
3: Why do you want to go through the files, Dan?
2: I've got a hunch, Marcia. Maybe Uncle Roger didn't show me the right papers.
3: For the estate?
2: Yeah, that's it. Have you got a key to the office?
3: I can get one, and one to the files.
2: Get them for me, will you? Say, where's Uncle Roger today?
3: Oh, on the yacht, anchored outside the harbor. You're to go there tomorrow night.
2: Why?
3: He's arranged an engagement party. Dan, if you don't want to go, if you want to back out now...
2: Nothing doing. I'm beginning to like this. All right, Marcia, give me the keys. Getting into the office was easy. I went to the files marked Jameson. Yeah, the papers were there all right. But not the set Uncle Roger had shown me. These were different. What little I knew about finance showed me some fancy juggling had been going on. I was checking them carefully when a neat round hole appeared in the file case alongside my head. I ducked behind the cases and peeked around just in time to see the outer door to the office close. Somebody with a silenced gun played clay pigeon with me. So Uncle Roger was on the yacht, was he? When I got back out on the street, a storm had kicked up. I took a cab back to my apartment and phoned Marcia. She didn't answer. The butler said she'd gone and Uncle Roger was on the yacht. Late in the evening, I received a note from Marcia.
3: Dan, I'm terribly frightened. Uncle Roger insisted that I come to the yacht tonight. I'm writing this note from my cabin now. I know something dreadful will happen, so please, if you can, come at once. There are speedboats at the dock to take you out. But be careful, Dan. Be careful.
2: Could have been a trap, but I compared the writing on this note with her first letter to Box 13. Oh, it was hers, all right. Careful, neat, precise. Okay, if this was a showdown, might as well get it over with. When I got there, the yacht was pitching and rolling like a bad bronc with a burr under his saddle. That all-day storm hadn't let up a bit. Then I was on board. But nobody was in sight. There was one cabin with a light inside. I went to it, opened the door.
12: Holiday, what are you doing here?
2: Visiting.
12: I don't understand. Didn't Marcia tell you the party was tomorrow night?
2: I like to be early for appointments. Where is Marcia?
12: What's the matter with you? She's not here.
2: Oh, yes, she is.
12: Have you gone crazy?
2: Not yet. Sit down, Uncle Roger.
12: Oh, all right.
2: You know, Uncle Roger, I don't like being shot at.
12: I don't know what you're talking about. Where is Marcia?
2: Cut it out.
12: Yes? What were you going to say? Well, what's the matter?
2: Have you got a gun?
12: Gun? Yes, but...
2: Get it.
12: Are you...
2: Get it fast.
12: It's not here. It's always in this desk drawer.
13: Is this what you're looking for, Uncle Roger?
12: Charles, what are you doing here?
2: And you might ask him what he's doing with your gun. It is yours, isn't it?
12: Looks like it.
13: You don't think I'd kill you with my own gun, do you, Holiday?
2: Very neat, Charlie. Very neat. But the crew...
13: Just two crewmen aboard. The rest won't be here until tomorrow. And that storm is convenient. Lots of noise. Something funny, Holiday?
2: Yeah. Yeah, you are. You think you're going to get by with this, don't you?
13: Is there anything to stop me?
12: What is this all about? If this is a prank...
2: Oh, no, Roger. Not a joke. Definitely not. Charles and Marcia had it all planned very neatly. The accidents to her other fiancés gave these two beauties the idea. Charles fakes another set of papers to look as though you were embezzling and...
12: What?
2: Yeah. They make it look as though you can't afford to have her married by the 16th because if she doesn't marry, then the estate goes to you.
12: And you're killed with my gun.
2: That's it. And you're killed the same way. Charles musses up this cabin to make it look as though there were a struggle. And
13: all right, Holiday, second guessing.
2: Oh, no, Charlie, I'm not so dumb. I called the police before I came aboard. You see, I guess...
13: You're a liar. You couldn't know.
2: Oh, but I could. Marcia's note gave it away.
13: Marcia's note?
2: Uh-huh. The note she was supposed to have written aboard this yacht. You see, her handwriting was neat, precise, careful. Charlie, ever try to write a neat hand on a pitching, rolling yacht? Can't be done. So I knew she wasn't aboard. And there was only one reason she'd want to get me here. To work this frame. And... Oh, hello, Lieutenant Kling.
14: Lieutenant...
2: Grab the gun.
12: Holiday, is he...
2: Charlie's gone bye-bye for a little while.
12: Call the police in here, Dan. Where are they?
2: Are you kidding? Lieutenant Kling is probably saving his Betty by... May I? I gotta sit down. Yeah.

0: You see, Susie, they weren't satisfied with $15 million. They wanted Uncle Roger's money, too. Which they would have had if that frame had worked.
1: Uh-huh.
0: Hey, what are you doing? What do you got there?
1: A new camera. It's got a wonderful gadget on it that lets me get in the picture. All I do is press this button and... Oh, here, I'll show you. We'll both stand the light, see, like this. And
0: oh, then... no. Not again. Good night, Susie.
2: Next week, same time, Alan Ladd stars as Dan Holliday in Box 13. Alan Ladd appears through the courtesy of Paramount Pictures. Watch for him in his latest picture, Saigon. Box 13 is directed by Richard Sandville, with an original story by Russell Hughes, and original music composed and conducted by Rudy Schrager. The part of Susie is played by Sylvia Picker, and that of Lieutenant Kling by Edmund MacDonald. John Beale played Roger Jameson. Production is supervised by Vern Karstensen. This is a Mayfair production from Hollywood.
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16: Box 13, care of Star Times. I don't know whether going after a ghost is your idea of an adventure, but I think I may have one for you. I don't believe in ghosts either. At least, I don't think I do. However, if you're interested, my name is Michael Davis. I'm an artist, and my studio is at 183 Lincoln Mews. I'm there almost all day.
0: Is at 183 Lincoln Mews. I'm there almost all day and any day. So if you'll drop around, this may be interesting. Michael Davis. So Mr. Michael Davis didn't believe in ghosts. Well, neither did I, until I met Mr. Davis.
2: Now, back to Box 13 and Dan Holliday's newest adventure, The Haunted Artist.
1: Ghosts? Gee, Mr. Holliday, are there such things?
0: Ever see a bank account after March the 15th?
1: Huh?
0: Skip it, Susie. Michael Davis.
1: He says he's an artist.
0: Do you know anything about art, Susie?
1: Well, I've been to the museum where they have that statue of the Venus B. DeMille.
0: That's Venus de Milo.
1: The one without arms?
0: Uh-huh.
1: Oh.
0: Well, art is long and time is fleeting, and the same goes for Dan Holliday. And it looks like a trip to Mr. Michael Davis is in order. See you later, Susie. A half hour later, Michael Davis and I were introducing ourselves and shaking hands. I liked him, and he looked like an artist, except when he grinned. Then he looked and seemed a lot younger than his old 33 or 4. And he grinned as he said,
17: "So you advertise for adventure just to get plots for your stories, huh?"
0: "Yes, that's a general idea. Maybe I'll be able to use yours."
17: "Well, this sounds insane, but I think this studio is haunted. Or I am."
0: "Why? Do you hear the patter of cold little feet and the clank of chains at night?"
17: "I wish I did instead of... Oh, come and look. You see that easel in the corner?"
0: "Mm-hmm."
17: "There's a painting on it. I've got it covered now, but..."
0: "But what?"
17: "Well, look. Take a good long look."
0: I did. What I saw was one of those surrealist things. It was a desert with queer figures raising their arms to a brassy sky and a vicious-looking sun. Well, somehow it gave me the shivers. I was staring at it when...
17: "Well, Holliday, what do you think of it?"
0: "What am I supposed to think of it?"
17: "Meaning you don't like it?"
0: "Well, I don't know.
17: I hadn't intended you to criticize it. Just look at it and see if you notice anything wrong. Go ahead, I'll keep quiet."
0: I looked again, and something did strike me as being a little odd. I moved in for a closer look, stood there for a moment.
17: "Uh-huh. You've got it, Holliday. That stone quarry painted in the right-hand portion of the canvas."
0: "Yes, it doesn't belong. I mean, it's out of place."
17: "I didn't paint it."
0: "Maybe we'd better go over the signals again, Davis. I lost the ball on that play."
17: "I don't blame you. But it's the truth. I did not paint that quarry in there. Look at it. The technique is different."
0: "Yes, the brushwork's not like the rest."
17: "Exactly. And that painting has to be done in 3 days. I've been working on it for 7 months, and it has to be finished."
0: "Why, what's the rush?"
17: "Well, I've been invited to hang a canvas in the Bernier Galleries."
0: "Oh, which means you've arrived. Bernier's being taught what the big leagues is to baseball."
17: "Exactly. You see, Holliday, I started the painting 7 months ago. Everything was fine for a time. Then this started."
0: "Well, What Davis told me was this. He'd finish work in the evening, cover the painting, and turn in. Then, in the morning, when he'd take the cover off the canvas, the quarry would be painted in. It happened 6 times. The last time was the night before he wrote his letter to Box 13. He was sure no one had entered his studio during the night. He'd locked his windows and doors, but still it happened.
17: It's driving me crazy. I've lain awake at night trying to catch the person responsible, but nothing doing. He never shows up when I'm waiting for him.
0: Have you told the police?
17: Oh, sure. They thought I was just 2 steps ahead of the man in the white coat.
0: Huh. You're sure you've locked up every night?
17: Look at the door. New locks, 2 of them. Even the window fasteners are brand new.
0: Those are the only entrances?
17: And exits. No, Holiday. No one comes in through the doors or windows. I'll swear to it.
0: But someone has to, Davis.
17: Unless I am leaving the rails.
0: No, I don't think so.
17: Thanks. Even my best friends won't tell me that.
0: Well,
18: Michael, darling, I brought dinner. Oh.
17: Come on in, Betty.
18: Here, Mike. Here, take some of these packages.
17: Yeah. Betty, this is Dan Holiday. Dan, this is my fiancée, Betty Harper.
18: Hello, Dan. And my name is Betty.
0: Well, thanks. I'll use it.
18: Mike, darling, I've invited Kit and Ann for dinner. Is that all right?
17: Sure. Will you stay, Dan?
0: Oh, I'm afraid I can't. Besides, I'm unexpected.
18: Oh, no. We've got plenty. Spaghetti, salad, wine. Oh, be careful of that bottle, Mike. Here, let me have it. The bag's bursting.
17: Oh, please, I'm not a child.
18: That's a matter of opinion. You will stay, won't you, Dan?
0: Well, I...
17: Oh, please do. We can talk some more about my problem.
18: Problem? Your problem, Mike?
17: Oh, yes. Dan's going to help about the painting. And I'm a child, huh? There goes the wine.
18: That was clumsy, wasn't it?
0: Accidents will happen, Betty. If I can put in that bromide.
18: Oh, Mike, I just remembered. We're to go to the Suttons after dinner.
17: Huh? Oh, that wasn't a promise.
18: We can't refuse them again.
17: But Dan's gonna...
0: As a matter of fact, I can't stay anyway. I have an engagement, too.
17: Well, all right, but you will return tomorrow, won't you?
0: Sure, I'll be glad to. Good night. Well, well, I like this. It looked good. Especially when Mike's own girlfriend was anxious to deal me out. That Betty didn't want me on the team. As easy to see as the brass button in a collection plate. She didn't drop that bottle of wine. It jumped out of her hands when Mike said I was going to help. Why? Well, I'll have to find that out. I got to my apartment after dinner and sat down to think about it when... Hello?
19: Is this Dan Holiday?
0: Yes, it is. Who's this?
19: Well, never mind. Just a moment.
0: Hello? Hello?
19: Holiday, you're to keep away from Michael Davis. Forget the whole thing, understand?
0: Well, frankly, no. Am I supposed to?
19: Well, yes. I mean, look here, Holiday. It'll be awkward for you if you continue.
0: Go on. I'm interested.
19: All right. Just remember what I said. Keep away from Michael Davis or you'll be sorry. Now, listen, this is no joke.
0: But I'm laughing.
19: I warn you. Good night.
0: Brother, whoever you were, that was the worst imitation of a squeeze play I ever heard.
17: Are you kidding, Dan?
0: No, someone called me last night, warned me to keep away from you.
17: Why, it must have been a joke.
0: Does anyone want to keep this painting out of the burner galleries for some reason?
17: I thought of that. You mean sabotage, sort of?
0: Yeah, that's it. Well, who?
17: No one I know.
0: You're sure, Mike?
17: Of course.
0: Have you done any work on the canvas today?
17: Yes, I scraped off the stone quarry and started my own work again.
0: Then I've got an idea. What time is it?
17: 4 o'clock. Why?
0: Got any sealing wax?
17: Sealing wax? No, I haven't.
0: Well, can you get some?
17: Well, yes, there's a store a block down the street, but what do you want with sealing wax?
0: Well, for one thing, we're going to prove there's no ghost. Or
17: what?
0: Or that there is one. Now run down and get the wax.
17: All right, you're the boss. Make yourself at home. I'll be back in a few minutes.
0: I worked fast to get the thing done before Mike came back. I took every tube of paint, every brush, every palette I could see and wiped them clean. Then I put them back where they had been. And just in time, Mike came back handing me the sealing wax.
17: Well, will this be enough, Dan?
0: Oh, yes, I think so. Okay. Now we'll lock all the windows. And be sure they're locked.
17: What are you up to?
0: You see, we can find out if someone gets in here while you're asleep. We'll seal the locks and bolts with this wax and...
17: Yes, but wax can be broken.
0: It is. We'll know someone came in the windows of the door.
17: Yeah, but the person could reseal the locks. Sealing wax melts easily enough.
0: Sure, but he couldn't put the imprint of my signet ring back in the wax without getting the ring from me first. And I'm very fond of this ring. Never take it off my finger. Okay, Mike, let's go to work on the windows. All right, that does it. Both windows sealed. If our ghost gets in now, you'll have to break the wax.
17: You know, there's only one thing wrong.
0: What, Mike?
17: I won't be able to sleep tonight.
0: Oh, I'll take something. You've got to sleep because your visitor won't break in unless you do.
17: Dan, suppose those seals aren't broken in the morning, but the painting's been changed anyway. What then?
0: We both apply for an outside cell. Now, don't do anything more on your painting, and don't touch a thing.
17: Hmm? Why not?
0: You want me to help you, don't you?
17: Certainly.
0: Then ask no questions and do as I say. And tomorrow morning, we may have an answer. It was 11 o'clock that night before I left Mike's studio. He had taken a sedative and was sleeping like a baby. I turned off the lights, checked the seals in the windows. All okay. I let myself out, tried the door. Locked, but good. Then I took the sealing wax and melted a hunk of it to go over the keyholes. And I pressed my signet ring against the wax. I even forced wax into the crack above the door, initialed that. Michael Davis was sealed in. And whoever, or whatever, was doing the dirty work was sealed out. I hoped. When I got home, I set my alarm for 5 the next morning. Yeah, it went off all right. I stumbled out of my bed, into my clothes, and drove to Davis's studio. I wanted to get there before he woke up. I did, because when I listened at his door, there wasn't a sound. I looked carefully at the seals I'd put there the night before. Well, they were intact. I'll swear to it. Then I rang his buzzer. He was quite a sleeper. Well, he'd taken something and...
20: Who is it? Why don't you come back in a week?
0: It's Dan, Mike. Let me in.
20: Huh? Oh. Oh, sure.
17: Do you always get up this early?
0: I have a contract with the park commissioners to wake up the birds.
20: Fine. Shouldn't happen to a vulture.
0: Sleep all right?
20: Oh, like a top.
0: Disturbed at all?
20: Nope.
0: Okay. Let's look at the seals.
20: You bet.
0: Well, this one's all right. Mm-hmm. So's this one. And the seals on your door were intact, too. Now, take the cover off the painting, Mike.
17: What if it's been changed again?
0: If it has, I'll buy you a new hat.
17: I wear a size 7 3/8. And make it a gray one.
2: To The Haunted Artist, another Box 13 adventure with Alan Ladd as Dan Holliday.
0: Well, the painting was changed. Davis swore he hadn't done it, and I believed him. But if he hadn't... Okay, there had to be an answer. I took all the tubes of paint, brushes, and palettes with me when I left Davis. Also, the painting itself. I wouldn't tell him why. Lieutenant Kling of police headquarters was more curious.
21: What are you doing, taking a home course in detective work?
0: Yes, I'm on my 4th lesson. It's entitled, How to Be a Nosy Cop.
21: What's the gag, Holliday?
0: Look, there's no gag. I just left a guy who's biting his nails so badly he was working on his elbow a few minutes ago. Kling, run fingerprint tests on those tubes and brushes and palettes. Then compare them with the prints on this glass, will you?
21: Whose glass is it?
0: Belongs to an artist friend of mine. I swiped it when he wasn't looking.
21: What have you got in that big package?
0: A body.
21: Whose?
0: All right, it's a painting. And you don't know anything about art.
21: I knew an artist model once. She wasn't as bad as she was painted. Okay, so I don't slay you.
0: All right, I'll laugh at your joke. Ha-ha. Now, will you do me that favor?
21: Okay, okay. Fingerprint test in the tubes, brushes, and palette. Compare them with prints on the glass, right?
0: How soon can I have them?
21: For anybody else, in a half an hour. For you... 3 hours, okay?
0: Great. Be back in 3 hours. After leaving Kling, I went to the Star-Times and learned the name of an art expert. An hour later, I showed him Mike's painting.
22: That is quite good. Yours?
0: No, it's a friend of mine's.
22: Hmm.
4: Good brushwork. Excellent composition. Wonderful color. And with this? This has no place in the picture.
0: Look, I've got a lot of things to do. What I want you to do is look at the painting and tell me whatever you can about it. I'll pay you, of course.
4: Oh, very well. But it will take maybe 2 hours to do a good job. You understand?
0: Oh, yes, sure. I'll be back in 2 hours. Well, it was a merry-go-round. From Kling to the art expert, from him back to Kling.
21: A little less than 3 hours, Dan.
0: Haven't you finished?
21: Sure. There's your stuff and here's the report. What's the matter with you?
0: Kling, there's no mistake about this report, is there?
21: Mistake? Look, Dan, our boy knows his business. Bet on it. Anything you like.
0: Weren't there any other prints at all?
21: None. The prints on the paint tubes and the rest of that stuff were the same as on the glass. All from the same person.
0: But it can't be.
21: I've got news for you. It is.
0: Well, the only person who could have touched those tubes and brushes was Davis himself. Yet why should he sabotage his own painting? One that meant so much to me. And yet, he was asleep when it happened. Or was he? I stopped thinking about it then. I had to get back to the art expert and find out something. Well, it was a day of surprises because when I saw him...
4: Yeah, fine thing. They pushed me and they took your painting.
0: Who?
4: I'm standing here looking when they come in. I have no time to see who they are and who. They pushed me. They grabbed the canvas and they're gone.
0: Did you call the police?
4: Yeah. The police come, but I can tell them nothing. Never mind.
0: Were they men, the ones who took the painting?
4: One man, one woman.
0: You're sure there was a woman?
4: Young man, I'm an art expert, but I also know other things. I know a woman when I see one, even for a second.
0: All right. Never mind them now. What did you find out about the painting?
4: Well, not much. I had not much time. But I can tell you this. I think that the right side of the picture was painted by somebody other than the one who painted the rest.
0: You mean that stone quarry wasn't painted by the same artist who did the rest of the picture?
4: No, I do not think so. There's a different technique, one that is familiar. And I think I recognize it.
0: You do? Well, what's his name? The one who painted the quarry.
4: Well, it's a peculiar technique. Some years ago, I handled some paintings by this man, and...
0: All right. Who is he?
4: Luigi Antonetti.
0: Oh. Where can I get in touch with him?
4: Well, what?
0: I want to see him. Where can I reach him?
4: Oh, you're crazy, young man. Luigi Antonetti is dead.
0: Oh, that was great. One more twist like that, and I need a corkscrew to take off my hat. And there was one person who could answer a few questions for me. Betty Harper. I got her address from Davis and told him to hold base until he heard from me. I guess Betty didn't expect me.
6: Mr. Holliday, I was just getting ready to go out.
0: Correction, you just came in. Where's that painting?
6: Painting? What are you talking about?
22: Betty, Oh, hello.
0: Hello.
6: Kit, this is Dan Holliday. Kit Sayers, Mr. Holliday.
22: How are you, Holliday?
0: Oh, that voice. The voice of doom over the phone.
22: Well, really,
0: Kit, that was a bad job.
22: Well,
6: be quiet, Kit.
0: Where's that painting?
22: Now, Mr. Holliday.
0: You know you've let yourself in for a vacation on the taxpayers' money with that trick?
22: Now, really, it was a joke, wasn't it, Betty?
6: Mr. Holliday, Kit really thought he was helping out in a practical joke.
22: Well, wasn't I?
0: Look, will you go?
22: Now, Holliday...
0: Oh!
22: All right. But I must say, it all turned out very stupidly.
0: Okay, Betty. So you've got the painting?
6: Yes. Now, will you please let me alone? Will you let Mike alone?
0: Not before I find out what's going on.
6: What if I told you his career would be ruined? His life ruined, too. Would you still go on?
0: Maybe I don't believe that.
6: But you've got to. I love Mike, and I'm trying to help him.
0: Help him? Look, if Mike doesn't finish that painting, it won't hang in the Berners galleries. What becomes of his career then? You're robbing him of his chance, not helping him.
6: Then I'll rob him of it. I'd rather do that than...
0: Then what?
6: I've said enough. Oh, please, you've got to believe me, Dan.

0: And what does Luigi Antonetti have to do with all this?
1: How did you find that out?
0: It doesn't matter. Is Luigi Antonetti still alive?
1: He's dead.
0: And how can he paint that quarry on Mike's canvas?
1: Get out of here. You'll get out.
0: All right. All right, but I'll find out.
1: If you do and any harm comes to Mike, I swear I'll kill you. Now get out.
0: That was all from Betty. I would have bet my last penny she was doing what she was doing for Mike. But why? Why? Then I got an idea. Find out about Luigi Antonetti. I looked him up. Found out he'd lived in a small town about 250 miles away. He'd painted there. Okay, so I drove to the little town. Sure, I found out. He was dead, all right. I was even shown his grave, and when I looked at it, I wanted to reach back and chip the icicles off my spine. How could a dead man paint? There was only one answer. He couldn't. Then I learned something else. Antonetti had a pupil named Michael Davis. More questions, and finally I found an old school teacher who remembered.
2: Michael, of course, wonderful boy. Luigi Antonetti taught him painting. He said Michael had a brilliant career ahead of him.
0: I see. Well, Mr. Evans, do you know what became of Michael?
2: Well, I think he went to the city, although I haven't heard.
0: When did he go?
2: I believe shortly after he graduated from high school. That must be 16 years ago. Yes, it was right after his best friend was killed.
0: His what?
2: Yes, poor boy. He fell into the old quarry.
0: Quarry? Stone quarry?
2: Well, yes. It was one night after a senior party. I think, yes. Both lads, Michael and Arthur, were in love with the same girl, you see.
0: Would her name be Betty Harper?
2: Now, it's amazing you should know that, yes.
0: How about this Arthur?
2: Well, it was quite dark. Arthur, I believe, went back to get something. The bridge across the quarry must have broken. Michael was upset for days, even though Arthur was his rival for Betty.
0: Thank you. Thank you very much, Mr. Evans. You'll excuse me, but I've got to hurry. Give me an idea, but I had to put more pieces together. So I went back to the city and back to the art expert.
3: Yeah, it's not only possible, Mr. Holliday. It's quite probable. In his early years, he would use his teacher's technique.
0: Next stop, psychiatrist.
4: Certainly, Mr. Holliday, that's quite possible. There are numerous case histories similar to it in General Farm.
0: Things began to fit together. The different technique, that of a dead man, yet only Davis's fingerprints on the tubes and brushes. Betty's concern and her willingness to see his career stopped rather than have me find out the reasons for everything that happened. But I had to bring the whole thing out in the open. So later in Mike's studio...
5: Let me get this straight, Dan. You say I'm doing that myself, ruining my own painting?
0: Yes, you are, Mike.
1: Don't listen to him, Mike. Now, please don't.
5: What's the matter with all of you?
1: Mike, you've got to listen to me.
0: And he's got to listen to me and Dr. Rawlings.
5: Why did you bring a doctor?
4: I'm not only a doctor, Mr. Davis. I'm a psychiatrist.
5: Are you trying to tell me I'm crazy?
4: No, of course you're not. But you will be if you don't let us help. Now, listen, you want your career, don't you?
5: Certainly.
4: All right, you won't have it if you don't let us help.
1: It won't be helping. Oh, Mike, send them away, please.
0: Mike, do you remember a person named Arthur Denning?
5: Denning? No, I don't.
1: Now, will you let him alone?
0: Betty, believe me, this is better for him. Ask Dr. Rawlings. Tell him, Doctor.
4: I'm sure Mr. Davis has a guilt complex.
1: Oh, yes.
4: Unless we find out why, he'll never finish this painting. Perhaps never finish any other.
5: Why not? What would stop me?
4: Your own mind, Mr. Davis.
0: Mike, you know as well as I that no one came into your studio the night we sealed it up. No one. You were the only person in here. Now do you see?
5: Not quite. What do you want me to do?
0: Dr. Rawlings told Mike what had to be done. Davis agreed. It took only a few seconds for Rawlings to inject a drug into Davis's arm. Then we waited until...
4: All right, he's under. You ask the question, Mr. Holliday.
0: Mike, can you hear me?
6: Yes.
0: Now listen, Mike. It's 16 years ago. You're in high school. A senior. There's a senior party. It's night. Remember?
6: Yes. It's dark.
0: Who's with you, Mike?
6: Betty and Arthur.
0: What happened that night, Mike?
6: I killed Arthur.
1: Mike, no!

0: Be quiet. How did you kill him, Mike?
1: He had to go back for something. I told him to take the shortcut over the quarry.
0: Then what happened?
1: I forgot.
0: You forgot what?
1: The bridge. The bridge was broken. It was dangerous. But I forgot. I wouldn't have sent him.
0: Yes, I know. He was killed, wasn't he?
1: Yes. I loved Betty. So did he. Everyone would have said I killed him. But I didn't. I didn't. I just forgot about the bridge. I didn't mean...
0: All right. That's all.
2: I thought he did it deliberately.
3: You see, Miss Harper, his conscious mind refused to admit his guilt. So he forgot completely. His conscious mind forgot to protect him from the terrible feeling of guilt.
0: But ultimately it came out. He learned painting from Luigi Antonetti 16 years ago. So it was natural at first that he used Antonetti's style, technique. Then, 16 years later, his mind goes back into the past, controls his hand, and he paints as he did 16 years ago. But he paints that quarry, the quarry which was associated in his mind with his guilt, or what he thought was his guilt.
2: And now? What about now?
3: Now, when he wakes up, we'll tell him and he'll be all right. For good.

0: gallery show have come several new painters of distinction. Not the least of them is Michael Davis, whose intensity of feeling and whose brilliant...
1: That's good enough, Susie. Well, looks like he's all right, doesn't it?
0: Gee, isn't the human mind wonderful?
1: Well, that depends on which way you look at it.
0: Uh-huh. I was psychoanalyzed once.
1: Oh? And what did you find out?
0: We've got a lot of mail to open, Mr. Holliday.
1: Oh. Good night, Susie.
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3: Alan Ladd appears through the courtesy of Paramount Pictures. Watch for him in his latest picture, Saigon. Box 13 is directed by Richard Sandville, with an original story by Russell Hughes, and original music composed and conducted by Rudy Schrager. The part of Susie is played by Sylvia Picker. That of Lieutenant Kling by Edmund MacDonald. Production is supervised by Vern Carstensen. This is a Mayfair production from Hollywood.

0: Box 13, with the star of Paramount Pictures, Alan Ladd, as Dan Holliday.
1: You driveling old idiot. What did you do with it?
2: I'm not going to tell you.
3: Carl, be careful.
1: Shut up, Therese. We've got to find out what he did with that copybook. We've...
3: What's the matter?
1: Look. He's dead.
3: Dead? You killed him.
1: Don't be stupid. He just died. There's no one can prove anything. Just keep your mouth shut and help me find out what he did with the copybook.
4: Well, well, well. Somebody sends me a copybook through Box 13. Now I wonder why.

0: back to Box 13 and Dan Holliday's newest adventure, The Sad Night.
1: It was just a child's copybook. And on the front cover was the name Marina Layton and a date, the year 1930, written in a childish, scrawled handwriting. I riffled through the pages. There was nothing of interest, at least. That's the way it looked then. But Susie thought differently.
2: Maybe it's some kind of a code, Mr. Holliday. Like one to a buried treasure.
1: Susie, with your imagination and my typewriter, we could go places.
2: Well, gee, the Count of Monte Woolley found a buried treasure.
1: That's Monte Cristo, Susie. Two different people.
2: Well, they both had beards. Oh, look.
1: What's that?
2: It's a letter to Box 13. Listen. Box 13. A day or so ago, you may have received a child's copybook in the mail. If you did, I should appreciate it if you'd bring it to the address below. Yours truly, Therese Layton.
1: Let me see that, Susie.
2: Here.
1: 6821 Lakeshore Boulevard. Swanky neighborhood.
2: Are you going to take it back, Mr. Holliday?
1: Oh, yes, Susie. If only to see how the other half lives. So I went to 6821 Lakeshore Boulevard. I tossed the copybook in the back seat of my car and it bounced on the floor. Maybe I was thinking about anything but the book, for when I rang the doorbell of the big house, I suddenly remembered I'd left the book in the car. I just about started back down after it when the door opened.
3: Yes?
1: I'm looking for Therese Layton.
3: I'm Mrs. Layton. And you?
1: Holliday. Dan Holliday. I'm sorry, Box 13.
3: Oh, of course. Please come in, Mr. Holliday. In the library, please.
1: Thank you.
3: Won't you sit down, Mr. Holliday?
1: Thanks very much.
3: It's very kind of you to come all this way to return the book. You see, it belongs to my little girl, and I suppose she sent the book to you in, well, mischievously.
1: Your little girl?
3: Yes, Marina. Sometimes I think she's a problem child.
1: Oh, really? How old is she, Mrs. Layton?
3: 7.
1: Did she tell you she sent the book to Box 13?
3: Well, no, as a matter of fact, she wouldn't say. Then her father found a newspaper with an advertisement cut from it.
1: And?
3: We got hold of a paper with the same date and compared the page.
1: Nice detective work, Mrs. Layton.
3: I suppose all this uproar over a child's book seems, well, stupid, doesn't it?
1: Oh, no, not at all. But there's one question I'd like to ask.
3: Yes, Mr. Holliday?
1: You say Marina's 7 years old?
3: That's right. Why?
1: There's a date in the book, 1930. It seems to have been written in the same hand as the rest. That date would make her quite a big little girl, wouldn't it?
3: She put down that date, I suppose, well, not thinking.
1: Oh, yes, of course. Where is she now, Mrs. Layton?
4: She's dead, Mr. Holliday.
1: Huh?
3: Mr. Holliday, this is my husband, Carl.
1: How do you do?
4: I'm very happy to know you, Mr. Holliday. Do you have the book?
1: You get right to the point, don't you?
4: Mr. Holliday, our daughter Marina is dead. We want the book merely for sentimental reasons.
1: Well, I could understand that if your wife hadn't, well,
4: lied to you?
1: Bluntly, yes.
4: Therese, dear, will you excuse us?
3: Yes, yes, sir. I'll be upstairs.
4: My wife isn't well, Mr. Holliday. It's not an easy thing for me to say, but she imagines our daughter is still alive.
1: Look, Mr. Layton, if I'd ever written a story with as many holes in it as yours, I'd be laughed out of the writing game.
4: What do you mean?
1: Your wife says Marina sent me the book, yet you say Marina's dead. You know, you two should get together.
4: All right, Mr. Holliday. How much do you want for the book?
1: Oh, now we're getting someplace. What's it worth to you?
4: 500.
1: Oh? That's a lot of money for a child's copybook.
4: You asked how much, and I told you. Now, may I have the book?
1: I don't think so.
4: It's worth nothing to you, Mr. Holliday. Believe me, it's worth absolutely nothing to you.
1: All right, maybe I'm just curious. Tell me why you want the book, and maybe we'll do business.
4: I can't tell you.
1: Or you won't tell me, is that it?
4: I want that book. Now.
1: I haven't got it with me.
4: You're lying.
1: All right, search me. I haven't got it with me, I forgot it.
4: You're going to be difficult.
1: Look, the book was sent to Box 13, obviously not by you, your wife, or your daughter. You found out it was sent when you traced my aunt, right? All right, that means someone else sent it to me. I'll return the book when I find out who and why.
4: Mr. Holliday, I'm going to get that book.
1: All right, all right. We'll play a game. Book, book, book. Who's got the book? Now, goodbye, Mr. Layton.
5: Goodbye, Mr. Holliday. You can find your way out, I hope.
1: I think so. Oh, anytime you want to tell me the reason behind all this, we may be able to do business.
5: I think we'll do business, Mr. Holliday. Later.
1: I left, and when I got home, I spent the rest of the day and most of the evening trying to figure out why anyone would be so anxious to get hold of the book. It was filled with a kid's scrawling handwriting, sums in addition, problems in subtraction, alphabets. Then I came to one page and stopped. It was filled with strange, weird-looking figures, as a kid would try to draw human beings. But there was something about them that didn't look like a kid's work. They were grotesque, almost fiendish faces and distorted, twisted bodies. And underneath were three words in Spanish, La Noche Triste, the sad night. The words were scrawled too, but somehow they were different from the rest in the book. I kept turning back to that page, wondering, trying to connect something in my mind with those figures in the book. And I must have dozed off because the next thing I knew, it was 3 a.m. Turned off my light, lay back in bed. Then I was getting company unexpected, and I wasn't in the mood to entertain. Well, well, well, what a wonderful thing a skeleton key is, like the magic words, open sesame. Somebody was looking for something, and it wasn't Easter eggs on the White House lawn. I waited, and then... Looking for something, Bud? Whoever it was didn't wait for the floor show. I turned on the light. Yeah. He'd grabbed the book, but he had left a knife behind. One that I picked up with a handkerchief. If there were fingerprints, he would introduce me to the gent. And Kling could do me that favor.
6: Got any idea who it was, Holliday?
1: No, I haven't, Kling. We had our waltz in the dark.
6: Oh, it must have been romantic.
1: Oh, yes, yes, I was overcome. Look, can you get prints off that knife handle?
6: Seems to me you could pick an easier way of meeting people.
1: Oh, I like the hard way. It makes for lasting friendships.
6: Look, did he try to knife you?
1: Well, I don't think he was doing KP with it.
6: Why was he after you?
1: He wasn't.
6: Oh, I see. He breaks in at 3 a.m. You surprise him, he pulls a knife on you. But he wasn't after you. It was just a social call, or maybe he was a visiting nurse.
1: Kling, will you see about those prints?
6: Yeah. If you'll prefer charges.
1: Maybe, but more important, he took something I want back.
6: What?
1: A child's copybook.
6: A child... You know, Holliday, the more I see of you in this Box 13 gimmick you run, the more I believe in elves and pixies. Why did you have a child's copybook?
1: I'm learning to write.
6: You're going to keep this all to yourself, huh?
1: Till I find out what it's all about.
6: Okay. Well, from what you say about the cookie who disturbed your Betty by this morning, he might have a record.
1: In that case, you can tell me who he is.
6: You don't want me to pick him up?
1: No, I'd rather have the pleasure. You see, he hung one on my chin.
6: He hung one on his... All right. Come back in an hour.
2: Oh, Mr. Holliday. Gee, I've been trying to get in touch with you all morning.
1: I was at headquarters, Susie.
2: Oh, what'd you do?
1: Oh, no, don't jump to conclusions. Why were you trying to get in touch?
2: Look.
1: Huh? When did this come?
2: This morning. I picked up Box 13 mail at the Star Times, and that note was in it.
1: Mm-hmm. Well, as they say in the books, Susie, the plot thickens. In fact, it's so thick now, I can't see a thing.
2: How'd you get that bruise on your chin?
1: I shaved with a baseball bat this morning.
2: Oh. Well, are you going to meet Marina Layton?
1: Yeah, that's what she asked me to do in her letter. So if you want me, I'll be
2: at where she says, the lobby of the Camden Hotel.
1: So I got to the lobby of the Camden Hotel. It wasn't hard to find Marina Layton. She was dressed as she said she'd be. I took a good look before walking over to her. She was about 24, not pretty, but with one of those faces that always says, wonderful day, isn't it? Okay, so maybe now I'd find out what all the excitement was about. I walked over. Oh, pardon me. Are you Marina Layton?
7: Yes. And you're...
1: That's it. Box 13.
7: You know, I didn't think there was such a thing. I thought this would all turn out to be some sort of a joke.
1: Oh? Well, do we sit here?
7: If you like. Well, may I have it, Mr...
1: Holiday. First name's Dan.
7: All right. May I have the book, Dan?
1: I haven't got it, Marina.
7: But you must have it. Mark said he sent it to you.
1: Oh, no, no. Another character in the show. And who's Mark?
7: He was my father's dearest friend. But surely you ought to know that.
1: Look, Marina, I don't know a thing.
7: Wait a moment. Here's his letter to me.
1: You want me to read it?
7: Yes.
1: Dear Marina, the years I've kept something from you that your father wanted you to have. Now I know someone else wants it. But you can have it by writing to Box 13, care of the Star Times. I want to write more, but I don't dare. Just remember, your own name is a clue. Love, Mark.
7: Well?
1: Well, what? If your father wanted you to have what he gave to this Mark, why didn't he try to get it from me?
7: Who? Who tried to get what from you?
1: Your father and mother, they...
7: That's crazy. My mother died when I was born, and my father disappeared almost 5 years ago.
1: Oh, now it begins to make some sense. Not much, but a little.
7: What are you talking about?
1: The character who said he was your father, he wanted that copybook of yours. He must have found out in some way that Mark had it.
7: But who was the man?
1: I don't know. He said he was your father.
7: I don't understand all this.
1: Makes two of us. But listen, I...
7: What's the matter?
1: How do I know you're Marina Layton?
7: But I am.
1: Yeah. Yeah, I guess you are. Because since someone already took the copybook from me early this morning... It'd be a little senseless to try to get it this way. All right, Marina. What do you know about a copybook? Yours, with the date 1930 written in it.
7: Copybook? Mine? But nothing. Nothing at all.
1: Huh? Oh, now, wait a minute. All this business has to mean something. Don't you even remember a copybook?
7: I suppose I must have had one. Wait, of course. Black, ragged-looking. Alphabets in it.
1: That's it. Now, what about it?
7: Nothing. It was just an ordinary book. I scribbled in it and... Did you say 1930?
1: Well, yes, why?
7: Because in 1930, I was with my father in Mexico. I had the book then because I was being tutored by Mark and I used it for my lessons.
1: Did you write anything in it that might... Well, that might be important?
7: No, not a thing.
1: Well, you must have.
7: I didn't.
1: Did you write the Spanish words, La Noche Triste?
7: Why, that means the sad night.
1: Yes, I know. Did you write them?
7: No, I don't think so.
1: Then your father must have. But why?
7: Are you sure those words were in the book?
1: Well, of course I am. Oh, would Mark know?
7: Mark? Why, Mark's dead.

0: And now back to The Sad Knight, another Box 13 adventure with Alan Land as Dan Holliday.
1: We went to the place where Mark had lived. Yes, he was dead. Heart failure, the doctor said. But we learned something else. That he had had visitors the night he had died. And from the description of them, they could have only been the man and woman who posed as Marina's parents. And I learned a few things more from Marina. That her father was an archaeologist, and in 1930 he was excavating Aztec ruins outside Mexico City. It was on the way back to Kling's office in my car that she told me some more.
2: Father disappeared in Brazil almost 5 years ago. Then the remains of his expedition were found.
1: And your father?
2: He died. But he left records, letters for the museum.
1: And anything for you?
2: No, nothing.
1: Are you sure?
2: Yes.
1: Wrote letters to the museum, yet nothing for his daughter.
2: Why do you say it like that?
1: Doesn't it seem odd that he should leave letters and records for everyone but you?
2: Yes, it does.
1: There are a lot of things that seem odd. You wait here, Marina. I'll be right out.
3: Well, Holliday, I'm just about to leave your office.
1: Oh, what'd you find out?
3: You were distinguished company this morning. Little George E. Garson, strong man, general hoodlum.
1: I didn't think it was little either.
3: Want me to pick him up?
1: Yeah, I'd love your company. Okay, Kling, let's go. I want to ask Georgie a few questions. It took Kling about 5 minutes to get Georgie to talk. He told us he'd been hired to get that book, and from his description of the guy who hired him, well, it couldn't have been anyone else but the man who poses late the day before. Then a quick trip to the house on Lakeshore Boulevard. We might as well have stood in bed. The fake Mr. and Mrs. Layton were gone, and with them, the copybook. And that left us at a dead end. But dead. But at the morgue of the Star Times, Marina and I learned something else.
4: Uh-huh. I think we got lots of stuff on Albert Layton.
1: Trot it out, Josie.
4: Yeah. He's the one who got himself lost in Brazil about 5 years ago, isn't he?
1: Yeah, that's right.
4: Yeah, here's a folder on him. News clips, photos.
2: That's Dad.
1: Look. Look, who's this, Jonesy?
4: Well, let me see. Oh, that's the guy who found Layton, or what was left of the expedition. Name of Carl Bremer.
1: Oh, Mr. Bremer and the gent who wanted that book are one and the same. Did you ever see Marina?
2: Not that I remember.
1: Where were you when your father went to Brazil?
2: In school.
1: And you didn't see him again after he left for Brazil?
2: No.
1: Jonesy.
4: Uh-huh?
1: You know a lot of things. What are the Spanish words, la noche triste mean to you?
4: Nothing, except they mean the sad night.
1: Is that all?
4: Yeah, why?
1: Because they mean more than that. Marina, can you get a sample of your father's handwriting?
2: Oh, yes, of course.
1: And I've got a hunch that Bremer and his wife are leaving for Mexico.
4: Hey, Dan.
1: Yeah?
4: Look, this Layton was an archaeologist. Why don't you go to the museum to find out about him?
1: Good idea, Jonesy, thanks. But I've got a phone call to make first. If my hunch is correct, we've got to stop Bremer from getting to Mexico.
5: Let me get this straight, Dan. You want this Bremer and his wife picked up, huh?
1: Yeah, that's it.
5: What's the charge?
1: You pick them up. I'll prefer charges. And maybe one of them will be murder.
5: What?
1: Will you do it?
5: Well, what if they're out of the country by now?
1: Extradite them.
5: You've got to have a strong charge to do that.
1: I have. One, causing the death of an old man by trying to force something out of him. Two, hiring Georgie Garson to break into my apartment. And three, attempting to defraud. Is that enough?
5: Make those charges stick.
1: You get them, and I'll make them stick. Marina got a sample of her father's handwriting.
2: Is this what you wanted?
1: You sure this is your father's handwriting?
2: Of course. That's a letter from him, just before he left for the interior of Brazil.
1: But the writing in the book, it was nothing like this.
2: Well, maybe he didn't write it.
1: He must have. Wait a minute. Mind if I write on the other side of this paper?
2: No.
1: Okay. Now watch. I'm right-handed. But suppose I write like this with my left hand. What's it look like?
2: Just a scrawl.
1: Sure, as a kid would write. As you would have written in 1930.
2: But why would he have done that?
1: To make it look as though you'd written it.
2: Oh, that doesn't make sense.
1: It does make sense if you realize that your father had learned something. Something that was big enough to make him want to hide it. And where would he hide it? in a place no one would ever think of looking for it. A kid's copybook.
2: No. No, he kept his notebooks. Everything he did was in his own notes.
1: But not this. You were with him in 1930. What was he doing?
2: Oh, I told you, working on the Aztec ruins outside of Mexico City.
1: And what did he find?
2: His findings were published. The museum has
1: Oh, the museum, the museum. What's the matter with me? Come on, Marina. Maybe we're getting someplace.
6: Yes, of course I know Albert Layton's work. He was a great man. World has lost a genius, Miss Layton. Too bad.
1: Look, Mr. Dougal, we want you to help us.
6: I'll do my best. You said over the phone that it was important. Had something to do with our Mexican antiquities here at the museum.
1: Yes, that's right. What did Professor Layton send here?
6: Well, come in here, into the Aztec room.
2: I remember all these things.
6: Of course, everything isn't here. The Mexican museums were given their share and...
1: Oh, pardon me.
6: Yeah?
1: Look.
6: What's the matter?
1: Look, on that far wall, those figures.
6: Oh, yes. Well, they're only copies. Quite well done, of course. The original paintings were lost when the Spaniards destroyed the temples. The Aztecs were jealous and warlike people.
1: Because on the far wall were the same figures I'd seen in that copybook. The same grotesque, weird figures with their twisted bodies and savage faces. There were three of them. Their painted eyes looked out at us, seemed to accuse us. I turned to the curator. Mr. Dougal.
6: Yes, Mr. Holliday.
1: What are those figures?
6: Well, they're Aztec gods. The one over here in the upper left is Quetzalcoatl, supreme god of the Aztecs. The one in the upper right is Huitzilopochtli. He's one of my favorites, a god of war. The one at the base of the triangle is Tlaloc, god of rain.
1: Marina, those were the figures in your copybook, and they were above the words La Noche Triste.
2: But why? Why should Dad have done that?
1: Mr. Dougal, what is that triangle?
6: Well, where each of those figures is painted was a temple long ago destroyed by the Spaniards under Cortez. In the center was one of the causeways that led to Tenochtitlan. That's today's Mexico City. It was over that causeway that the Spaniards made their escape on La Noche Triste.
1: La Noche Triste. Look, sit down, Mr. Dougal. I want you to tell me a lot more. The curator talked for an hour. And what he told Marina and me all added up. The copybook, the figures of those old Aztec gods. Oh, Marina's father had something all right. And he hid it in that copybook. No wonder Bremer wanted it. No wonder old Mark had kept it, and the whole thing made a story that went back over 400 years. A story of greed and bloodshed. One that reached out to touch me, Marina, old Mark, Bremer, all of us. Later in Kling's office, facing the Bremers, with Marina sitting there too.
3: All right, Holliday, let's have it.
1: First, I'll take that copybook, Bremer.
7: All right. What good will it do you?
1: None. And it wouldn't have done you any good either.
7: What do you mean?
1: You caused the death of one man to get this. Another man, famous, respected, lost his head and tried to keep what he had found. But it wouldn't have done your father any good either, Marina.
2: No, I know.
3: What's the story, Dan?
1: Well, it really begins, Kling, when Bremer found the remains of the Layton expedition in Brazil. He found letters, records. He brought some of them back with him, but some he didn't. That right, Bremer?
7: You know everything. You tell it.
1: Thank you, I will. One of the letters was to Marina. Marina, whose name is the same as the Indian girl who was Cortez's consort. That was the one you kept, Bremer. A letter telling Marina about the copybook and what it contained.
3: All right, what is it, Holliday?
1: Let's go back to July 1st, 1520, to Hernan Cortez and his army. The army that marched through Mexico and destroyed the Aztec Empire.
3: That's got something to do with all this?
1: Everything. On that night, the Aztecs rose up in fury against the Spaniards. They had thought Cortez and his men were gods, but they'd found out differently. They determined to drive the Spaniards out forever. The Spaniards took all the gold they could carry. The Aztecs went after them. They trapped Cortez and his army on one of the causeways that led to the city. The causeways were narrow. There were thousands of Indians in canoes. All night long, the battle went on until in the morning, 450 of the Spaniards were dead and thousands of Aztecs. But Cortez and a remnant of his army escaped, got to the mainland.
3: And the copybook?
1: Those three words, La Noche Triste, the sad night. are written into Mexican history as the night Cortez and his army and the Aztecs fought and killed each other until the canals were choked with them. The gold the Spaniards took with them did them no good. They couldn't fight with it or eat it. So sobbing and screaming, they dumped the treasure into the waters of the canal, and it sank into the mud of the bottom. It's never been found. Marina's father thought he had located it. But look. Here's a map of modern Mexico City, where the causeways once ran. There are streets and houses. So you see, no one will ever find that gold. And maybe it's just as well. It's too red with blood to be of any use to anyone.

0: gee, Mr. Holliday, if all that gold's there, why doesn't somebody go after it?
1: Oh, you too, Susie.
0: No, I guess not. But, oh, tell me something, Mr. Holliday. What were the names of those Aztec gods?
1: Winkin', Blinkin', and Nod. Good night, Susie.
2: Next week, same time, through the courtesy of Paramount Pictures, Alan Ladd stars as Dan Holliday in Box 13. 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Original music is composed and conducted by Rudy Schrager. Part of Susie is played by Sylvia Picker, and that of Lieutenant Kling by Edmund MacDonald. Production is supervised by Vern Karstensen. This is a Mayfair production from Hollywood. 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
3: 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Dan Holliday is back, the envelope is sealed, and the story is about to unfold. 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
16: Box 13, care of the Star Times. 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I must have that box. And if you get it for me, wait for further instructions.
17: 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Well, as Bobby Burns would say, the best-laid plans of mice and men sometimes go wrong. And Bobby Burns knew what he was talking about.

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1: It doesn't sound very interesting, Mr. Holliday.
2: You never can tell, Susie. Now, suppose this teakwood box contains a Tamilian crown jewels, and suppose international jewel thieves are after them, and I get mixed up and...
1: Gee, go on, Mr. Holliday. That sounded wonderful. Well, what happens then?
2: Well, and then I... What am I saying? I must be out of my head.
1: Well, I think you should go. To the auction, I mean. Auctions are very interesting. I went to one once. They're like a gin rummage sale.
2: The gin, Susie. That's extra.
1: Oh.
2: Anyway, maybe I'll see what's in that teakwood box. You'll be able to reach me at the Mason auction rooms. Well, right there's where the plans begin to get twisted. I took a wrong turn and landed at the Mason auction rooms after the sale had started. Oh, they just sold the teakwood box. Sold it to a scared-looking little guy. He was about 55, pale, and he kept looking around the room while they wrapped the box for him. It wasn't big, that box. Maybe about the size of a cigar box. But the way the little man hugged it to him when he left, it could have been made of radium. Okay, so I missed the boat. Or, I mean the box. But I wanted something for my trip across town, so I followed the pale little guy from the room. He looked around and saw me. I raised my hand to signal him, and that did it. He sprinted out to the sidewalk like a rabbit. I went after him. I wish I hadn't, because when he saw I meant to follow, he took a couple of wild looks around, and then...
3: Hey, look out!
1: Oh!
2: He ran across the street against the traffic signal, and then right into the path of a car.
3: What happened here anyway?
2: I pushed my way through the crowd that gathered. The little guy was lying on the street.
4: I couldn't help it. He ran right in front of me. He ran against the light. Hey, did anybody see you? Did anybody see
3: you? Yeah, I saw it. It wasn't your fault.
4: No, it wasn't my fault. I was trying to stop. I wasn't going fast. I was just going to make the turn. Well, is he hurt bad?
2: The little man looked as though he was badly hurt. Somebody sent for an ambulance, then I remembered the box. I looked around for it. It wasn't on the street. He didn't have it anymore. I looked over the crowd. Nobody had it. Then I noticed the cab at the hack stand on the curb. And getting into it was a woman with red hair. And under her arm was the package. Before I could push my way back to the crowd, the cab was gone. But I saw its number. Okay, it'd be easy to check and find the driver's name and maybe ask him a few questions. Well, I waited on the street until the ambulance got there. The intern said it was probably concussion. But that evening, I drove to the Marchmont Apartments. Yeah, that was where the driver of the cab said he took the woman. I looked at the names on the mailboxes. 9 apartments in the building. Well, one way to get in was to push all the buttons and wait for the door to click open. I went in, but as I did, I looked out the door. Oh, there was a tail on me. I caught a quick glimpse of a man's face. He hurried past, but not before he gave me a good look. Well, that teakwood box was leading to something. After disturbing 7 occupants of 7 different apartments and getting 7 nasty comments, I rang one buzzer. The name underneath was Ruth Cornwall.
5: Is that you, Tommy?
2: Yes, Ruth.
5: Just a second.
6: Oh.
2: Good evening.
6: Who are you?
2: Not the Fuller Brush Man. May I come in?
6: Of course not.
2: I've come about a teakwood box.
6: Will you please go?
2: Oh, maybe you didn't hear me. I said I've come about the teakwood box, Miss Cornwall.
6: I don't know what you're talking about. And if you don't go, I'll ring for the manager.
2: All right. Ring for him. Well?
6: Is this a joke?
2: I don't know. That depends on you.
6: Well, I... Come in.
2: That's better.
6: Now, who are you?
2: My name's Dan Holliday.
6: Do I know you?
2: No, I don't think so. But I know you.
6: Oh, you do? From where?
2: From this afternoon, when you hopped into a cab with a package that belonged to a little man.
6: Oh.
2: If that was supposed to be a careless laugh, you need a lot of rehearsal.
6: What makes you think I'm the person you're looking for?
2: I just managed to catch sight of that beautiful red hair of yours.
6: Really, Mr. Holliday, I thought this was a joke at first, but it's getting a little absurd.
2: Oh, no, wait.
6: I think you better go now.
2: All I want is an explanation. What's in that box? What's in that box that makes it so important?
6: Well, if I knew what box you were talking about, maybe I could tell you.
2: Let's quit waltzing, Miss Cornwall. You wouldn't have let me in this apartment if you knew nothing about all this. But you were scared enough to let me come in and talk. That makes sense?
6: Why should it?
2: Because I could swear you seem relieved about something. Maybe you were expecting someone else to come after you. Were you?
6: Of course not.
2: All right, I'll wait.
6: I don't think you will.
2: Oh.
6: Does this make you change your mind?
2: Guns always have a habit of making a man think twice.
6: Just think once, Mr. Holliday, about leaving now.
2: Well, your arguments are stronger than mine, and I...
6: Get out of here quickly.
2: You're getting more company.
6: Get out!
2: Now, let's see. Anyone planning to sneak up on you could do the same as I did. Ring all the buzzers, get in the building, then come up here, but...
6: If you don't leave, I'll...
2: I don't think you will. You're very anxious to have me get out before this company gets up here. And you had better click that front door, or you'll get impatient and go away.
6: If I give you that box, will you leave?
2: Ah, now we're getting someplace. Okay, you talk me into it.
6: Wait. Here. Here it is. Now get out of here and don't come back.
2: What was in it?
6: Nothing. Now, please, will you go? For heaven's sake, please go. You got what you wanted. Now, leave me alone.
2: Well, look, I...
6: Will you leave me alone if he sees you here?
2: All right, Miss Cornwall.
6: And please never come back. Never try to see me again.
2: I don't know what it was, but there was something about Ruth Cornwall that put me in sympathy with her. She needed help, wanted it. But it was as though she didn't dare tell me why. I went down the hall, ducked around a corner, and stopped just long enough to look back and see a man go into her apartment. I went downstairs, out onto the street.
7: Keep walking, bub.
2: Huh?
7: I said keep walking, right up to that alley.
2: Hey, what is this?
7: I think you know. But if you want to play 20 questions, I'll let you ask one. This, give you a hint.
2: Oh, when you pull that gun back, take it easy. I think you've got it caught in my ribs.
7: Now walk. Far enough.
2: Now what?
7: Give me that box.
2: What box?
7: Ain't you funny?
2: Yeah, I do card tricks, too.
7: That's enough. Hand it over.
2: It seems to be my night to play give and take. Okay.
7: That's better. Now, good night, Holliday.
2: When the alleyway stopped spinning long enough for me to catch it, I stood up on it. I looked at my watch. As closely as I could figure, the character who tattooed my head had put me out for a half an hour. See what you get when you put an ad in the paper advertising for adventure? You get it. With lumps. Well, there was nothing more I could do that night. My head felt like the inside of a bass drum in a band. And all I wanted to do was hit Betty by and let my head rest on a nice, soft pillow. Good morning, Sue. Oh.
1: Mr. Holliday, this man's been waiting for you.
2: Oh, you again.
7: Did you sleep all right, Mr. Holliday?
2: Like a top. I spun.
7: Yeah.
1: Do you want me to do anything, Mr. Holliday?
2: I wish you could, Susie.
7: Mr. Holliday, I know a man who wants to see you right now.
2: Uh-huh.
7: Can I persuade you to come along, do you think?
2: Yes, you seem to have a way about you. Susie.
1: Yes, Mr. Holliday?
2: If I'm not back in 3 hours, call up the insurance company and get back that last premium I paid in advance.
1: Huh?
7: That's enough. Let's go, Holliday. Here's Holliday, Mr. Conrad.
8: Oh, yes. Please come in and sit down.
2: What's the idea?
8: Funny, I was going to ask you that. Here, take a look.
2: Well, that's the box.
8: But it's empty.
2: So it's empty. What am I supposed to do, fill it with Easter eggs?
7: Shut your trap, Holliday.
8: Take it easy, Jimmy. Maybe Mr. Holliday will tell us things. Mr. Holliday?
2: Like what?
8: Look, I sent you the letter to Bitterness Box. I checked. Never mind how I found out who you were.
2: Oh, well, then you should know I didn't get the box at the auction yesterday.
8: I know, but you got it last night. From whom?
2: Look, that's the way I got it. Empty. What more do you want from me?
8: Information. Who had that box?
2: I... Does it make any difference? You've got it now.
8: I want what is in it.
2: That's the way I got it.
8: Jimmy.
7: Yeah, Mr. Conrad?
8: Did you see anybody take the box yesterday when that man was hit by the car?
7: No, whoever did got away fast.
8: But, Holliday, you went to the Marchmont Apartments last night. When you came out, you had the box.
2: And that's as far as it goes?
8: Not quite. Where'd you get it from?
2: Conrad looked hard at me. So he didn't know Ruth Cornwall. I could tell him and put her on the spot. But I didn't want to do that. Not until I found out a bit more. Conrad got up from behind his desk.
8: I don't know what game you're playing, Holliday, but I can tell you this. You won't play long.
2: And I'm telling you, I got the box that way empty.
8: All you have to do then is to tell me who picked up that box at the accident yesterday.
2: Yes, and what if I don't?
8: Jimmy.
7: Yeah?
8: How hard is Mr. Holliday's head?
7: Not very.
8: Go ahead, then.
2: Wait a minute.
8: Hold it, Jimmy. Okay, Holliday?
7: What?
2: Look, you want what was in that box, right?
8: Sure.
2: Then let me go after it.
8: What are you talking about?
2: You didn't go to the auction yourself to bid for the box, which means that you didn't want anybody to see you get it. All right. Whatever was in that box is important to you. But if you beat me up, you'll never find out. You see, I'm the only one who knows who had it.
8: Well, we could go to the Marchmont and find out.
2: Sure. But you wouldn't find anybody because there's nobody there now.
8: You're smart, huh? Yeah. Smart.
2: It was a bluff. It had to be. But Conrad was afraid to call it. If he did, he wouldn't get what he wanted, he thought. He stared at me and then...
8: Okay, Holliday. I don't know how you found out how important this is, but evidently you did. All right. How much do you want?
2: What makes you think I want anything?
8: Are you kidding?
2: Okay. We'll decide that after I get what you want.
8: Bring the notebook and we'll talk it over.
2: It's a deal.
8: You won't be alone, Holliday. You'll have company all the way.
2: Oh, how nice. Jimmy has such a good face. You know, it'll do me a lot of good to be seen with him.
8: Yeah, if you don't come through, it could also do you a lot of harm.

0: And now back to Hot Box, another Box 13 adventure with Alan Ladd as Dan Holliday.
1: Well, I could have wound up the whole thing by telling Conrad about Ruth Cornwall. But I didn't want to drag her in unless she was going to double-cross me. Okay, there had to be a starting point. And for me, it was the hospital where the little guy who had bought the box was taken after his accident.
2: Well, I'm afraid you can't talk with him, Mr. Holliday. As a matter of fact, there was another man here yesterday. And he frightened our patient so badly that he had a relapse.
1: Oh. Doctor, what's your patient's name?
2: Ralph Sanders. He's an ex-convict. Just got out of prison a few days ago.
1: Oh. Okay, thanks, Doctor. Here's my name and phone number. If I can talk with him at any time, please call me, will you? So that was a dead end. Then I got the idea that the people at the auction rooms might be able to help.
2: Here it is, Mr. Holliday. That box was part of lot number 509.
1: What does that mean?
2: Well, lot 509 was in storage here. For a time, we received the money to pay for the storage, and then it stopped.
1: How long ago?
2: Oh, it must have been over 60 days. We hold goods that long and then offer them for sale to pay for the storage charges.
1: How long did you have this lot 509?
2: Well, let me look at the books. 4 years.
1: Oh. Do you know the name of the person who owned the goods?
2: James R. Conlon. At least that's the name on our books.
1: Did you make any attempt to locate this Conlon after the payments on storage stopped coming in?
2: Yes, we did, but we couldn't.
1: I see. Oh, one more question. Did you advertise a sale?
2: Oh, yes. We're bound to by law.
1: You advertise in the papers?
2: That's right.
1: Mm-hmm. Thanks very much. Well, there was one place to find out about James R. Conlon. The morgue of the Star Times. And what I found out began to slope the merry-go-round enough to let me see some of the things a little more clearly. Then at my apartment later in the day. Hello?
3: Mr. Holliday?
1: Yes, who's this?
3: This is Dr. Evans, City Hospital.
1: Oh, yes.
3: Sanders is conscious now.
1: Oh, fine.
3: But I'm afraid that he won't live. And since you were the only person who left his name, I thought you'd want to know.
1: May I see him?
3: Well, you haven't much time.
1: I'll be right there, Doctor. Saw the poor little guy. He was pathetically anxious to talk. He had been Conlon's cellmate in the penitentiary. And Conlon had talked. He had to talk to someone, tell about something he was saving up for when he got out. And it was Sanders he told about a teakwood box and what was in it. Never dreaming he'd die in prison before Sanders got out. Okay, now it was my turn. I went outside. Hello, Jimmy. Still playing tag with me?
4: What's the idea, Holliday?
1: Oh, I'm full of ideas. But the best one of all is, let's go to Conrad.
4: You got that book?
1: Not with me, pretty boy.
4: You want to get your head singed?
1: Look, we're going to Conrad right now.
4: Why, I ought to poke you.
1: You ought to, but you won't. Now, let's get going. If we stand here one more second, I'll let that notebook loose where it'll do the most good. Or the most harm. And that, Big Ears, depends on the point of view.
4: Why, I... Okay. Okay, but you're asking for trouble.
1: Fine. Let's go hunt for it, shall we?
5: Well, hello, Holliday. Glad to see you back.
1: You're an optimist, Conrad. Here, I brought your son back with me. Say hello to Papa, Jimmy.
5: What's this all about?
1: I just got tired of having Jimmy haunt him.
5: Jimmy, has he got it?
4: Yeah.
5: Where is it, Holliday?
1: I know.
5: With you?
1: No, don't be silly.
5: Jimmy, you let him get it and do a fade-out on you.
4: No, I didn't.
1: Oh, no, Jimmy was with me all the way, and a more gruesome companion no man could ask for.
5: Stop yapping.
1: Okay. A while ago, I talked with a little guy named Ralph Sanders.
5: Sanders? So?
1: He was Conlon's cellmate in prison.
5: Go on.
1: It seems Mr. Conlon had a notebook filled with a lot of details that would blow you and your nice bunch right out of the window.
5: Where is it?
1: As if I'd tell you. Now listen. You found out about the box because Sanders talked. The prison grapevine picked it up and it got to you. You wrote me. Wanted me to bid on the box and get it for you. The joke's on you, Conrad, because I didn't have the faintest idea what was in that box before today.
5: How long do you think you'll enjoy this big joke on me?
1: A long, long time. I'm walking out of here right now with no tail on me.
5: Yeah?
1: Uh-huh. Because if I don't show up where I'm supposed to in exactly 1 hour, that notebook goes to the police.
5: Listen, you're smart. We can make a deal.
1: Oh, no. Remember, I'm walking out of here. Oh, I forgot. I forgot. Good night, Jimmy. Well, his head's not very hard either, is it? Sure, I walked out all right, but I expected to feel my back pick up a few ounces of lead on the way. And it didn't. I was very happy about that. Ah, there was still one more thing to clear up. Ruth Cornwall. If she had that notebook and Conrad found out about it, then I was out in the cold. I got to the Marchmont apartment as fast as I could because it could be that she was going to do a little business with Conrad herself. I got in, went to her apartment.
6: Yes?
7: Oh.
1: Sorry, I couldn't wait to be invited in.
7: I told you not to come back here.
1: Yes, I know, but I'm back.
7: What do you want?
1: Last night you gave me a box. Now I want what was in it.
7: There was nothing in it.
1: Not even a notebook with some very startling things in it? About a certain Mr. Conrad and his gang?
7: So you found out about that?
1: Yeah, but in finding out, I put myself in a wonderful spot to get acquainted with a mortician.
7: All right, so you know. But what good will it do you?
1: What good will it do you?
7: That's no concern of yours.
1: Oh, yes, it is. Put yourself in my place. Conrad thinks I've got the notebook. He also knows who I am and where I live. Now, when he finds out I don't have the notebook and can't hold it over his head, he's going to get awfully, awfully rough with me.
7: That seems to be your problem, Mr. Holliday.
1: And you won't give me any help with it.
7: Why should I?
1: Fair question. I'll answer it. Because I don't think you want to see me get killed.

0: today. The last time you were here, I was at a disadvantage. Now our positions have reversed. I think you'll leave now without giving me any more trouble.
1: All right. You ask for it. You'll get it.
0: What do you mean by that?
1: I did a lot of reading today, Miss Conlon.
2: No. Oh, don't call me that. You don't know that. You can't know that. No. No, you can't know that.
1: It was a throw in the dark, but it hit where I wanted it to. The clippings on Conlon mentioned something about a daughter. Not much. But enough to give me a hint that Ruth Cornwall and Ruth Conlon were the same. I watched her for a few seconds and then...
2: All right. I'm Ruth Conlon. Are you satisfied now?
1: Not quite. What I said before still goes. Do you want me to get killed?
2: No. No, of course not.
1: And what are you doing with that notebook?
2: Well, if I tell you, what will you do?
1: That depends on what you tell me.
2: All right. I'll tell you. My father died in prison. No one knows I'm his daughter. No one. For 4 years, I've lived under another name, waiting for him to come home, waiting to help him get even with Conrad and the men who sent him to prison. Sure, he could have told things at his trial. He knew he'd been double-crossed, but he wanted to wait.
1: And now?
2: And now I don't know.
1: What don't you know?
2: I'm going to get married. You see, I didn't count on falling in love at 35. Falling in love with Tommy.
1: Oh, he was the man who came here last night after I left.
2: Yes. I had to get that notebook. Because if someone else got hold of it, all the old scandal would be raked up again. People would find out who I was, that my father died in prison. And Tommy would find out.
1: I see.
2: I waited a long time to get even with Conrad, but now I don't want to. Because of Tommy. Oh, don't you see? I can't let anyone else have that notebook. I want a chance to live like anyone else, like you or a million other people.
1: Yes, I see.
2: So, now what will you do?
1: I can't do a thing, Miss Conlon. It's your problem now.
2: Mine.
1: That's right. You can destroy that book and let Conrad go along his merry way. You can forget your father.
2: He's dead. Whatever happens to Conrad now won't help him.
1: That's true. But leave us out of it. If you let a man like Conrad go free when you could put him where he belongs, that wouldn't be any good, would it?
2: Oh, please, please stop it.
1: And maybe something you've never thought about, but...
2: What?
1: Someday your Tommy might find out.
2: Oh, no.
1: You've got nothing to be ashamed of. It wasn't you. It was your father. Why don't you start with a clean page? If this Tommy's a right guy, he'll understand. Well, Miss Conlon?

0: Hello, Tommy. Darling, I want you to come over right away. There's something we've got to talk over. All right, dear.
1: I'll give 10 to 1 on Tommy, Ruth.

0: say of notorious racketeer after 5 years. Dead man's notebook.
1: Forget that, Susie. Turn to the society page.
0: Okay. Here.
1: Now, read that.
0: Mr. and Mrs. Tommy Gibson leave for Bahamas on honeymoon. Gee, the Bahamas. You must feel just like stupid, Mr. Holliday.
1: The word is Cupid, Susie. And I'm dressed differently.
0: Mr. Holliday.
1: Good night, Susie.
2: 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Box 13 is directed by Richard Sandville, with an original story by Russell Hughes. Original music.

0: is composed and conducted by Rudy Schrager. The part of Susie is played by Sylvia Picker. Production is supervised by Vern Karstensen. This is a Mayfair production from Hollywood. Watch for Alan Ladd in his latest Paramount picture.
1: Box 13, with the star of Paramount Pictures, Alan Ladd, as Dan Holliday.
2: Box 13, care of Star Times. Your advertisement in the paper has intrigued me. Naturally, I wonder whether you are serious or insane. Either way, I think I should like to meet you, and perhaps offer a proposition which may intrigue you. Incidentally, there is $100,000 concerned. Does that get your interest? If it does, I shall expect you at dinner tomorrow night.
3: I shall expect you at dinner tomorrow night at 8. It will be informal, so don't bother to dress. Yours for adventure, Charles Winthrop. Does $100,000 interest me, yes? Brother, that much money would put new life in a mummy.

0: And now, back to Box 13 and Dan Holliday's newest adventure, The Better Man.
1: Charles Winthrop. Charles Winthrop. You know, Mr. Holliday, that name sounds awfully familiar.
2: Well, it should, Susie. Mr. Winthrop is one of the richest men in the country.
1: Oh, sure. I remember now. He's a regular crisis.
2: A what?
1: Don't you know, Mr. Holliday? Crisis was a rich king.
2: Oh, don't you know, Susie? Croesus, not Crisis, was a rich king.
1: Oh, someday I'll pronounce something right.
2: You do and you'll lose your job. Okay, Susie, it's dinner tonight with Charles Winthrop to see what's on that mind of his.
3: Cigar, Mr. Holliday?
2: No, thanks.
3: More coffee, perhaps.
2: I don't think so, thanks.
3: Curious, Holliday?
2: Very.
3: All right, my boy. We'll take care of that shortly. Oh, excuse me. I want to tell my butler he needn't stay around. William, come here a moment, will you?
2: Whatever Mr. Charles Winthrop had on his mind, it was hugely funny to him. All through dinner, he'd stop eating, slap his thigh, and laugh. And I wasn't saying anything funny either.
3: Oh, William.
2: I watched him as he told the butler what he wanted. I got a kick out of him. Short, thin, little man with wisps of gray hair that kept floating over his spectacles. And when he talked, he craned his neck forward like an inquisitive bird, his little eyes twinkling. Oh, he was enjoying a great joke, and I wondered what it was.
3: All right, Holliday. We'll be alone and we can chin a little. Think I'm crazy, huh?
2: Mr. Winthrop, any man who can collect about 20 millions is crazy like a fox.
3: Oh, money isn't everything.
2: No, some people die young.
3: Touché. Now, let's get right to the point. As I understand it, you advertise for adventure to get plots for your fiction, right?
2: Right.
3: So I'd say you'd like my little proposition.
2: Well, that all depends.
3: Ah, surely. Well, someplace in this city, I have hidden a packet containing $101,000 bills. Do you hear me?
2: I'm afraid I did.
3: No one knows where it is but me. But you can find out.
2: I know a lot of people who would like to find $100,000.
3: Oh, I know. That's why I've thought of this wonderful thing. Wonderful, wonderful.
2: What wonderful thing?
3: Ever been to Tibet, Holliday?
2: Not recently.
3: China? India? Japan? Africa? Malaya?
2: What are you getting at?
3: At me. I've been to all those places, Holliday. I went before they stank up the streets with gasoline, commercialized the pyramids, lighted up the tombs with floodlights, and made the world just one long, big bore.
2: And?
3: Well, I'm tired of being bored. I want excitement.
2: So you hid $100,000 where you can find it. What's exciting about that?
3: You're going to hunt for it.
2: I am, huh?
3: So are three other persons whom you don't know, whom you've never seen. And these three other persons have never seen you.
2: Ooh, we'll be a cozy little crowd.
3: Oh, think so. But never mind that for a minute. Now, I take it you've got a good income, huh?
2: Not like yours. But then I never eat caviar.
3: But you're comfortably fixed, eh?
2: All right, yes.
3: Oh, magnificent. That makes it perfect. I'll have a grand time.
2: Well, drop me a postcard. I'll keep in touch.
3: Now, wait. If you find the money, I will match it with another $100,000 and give it to any charity or cause you name. Cancer Research, Infantile Paralysis Fund, or any of a dozen. Or split the entire amount any way you want. Now, how's that?
2: Sounds good. Now, what's the rest of this?
3: At midnight tonight, after you leave, I will drop four letters in the mailbox. Now, these four letters will be identical. Each will contain the first clue to the whereabouts of the money. The first clue will lead to the next and to the next.
2: And so on until the money is found. Is that it?
3: Exactly. Each of the four persons concerned will receive one of those letters at the same time. And the hunt will be on.
2: I take it you had one of these cozy little dinners for each of the other three.
3: Yes, that's right. Each one agreed.
2: Each one agreed to turn the money over to charity?
3: Oh,
2: maybe I'm bringing back vaudeville. I'm killing you.
3: No. Now, this is what makes the plan so perfect. One of the persons is a man who would kill to get that much money. Oh, I chose him well. Oh, no, he'll not turn the money over to charity.
2: I see. And the others in this little game?
3: Well, I'm not so sure. But $100,000 is a lot of money. I've watched people grab and cut each other's throats for much less, Holliday.
2: In other words, you'd send four people against each other to amuse yourself. No thanks, Winthrop. I'll take my hat and some clean, fresh air.
3: Well, after all, Mr. Holliday, you advertised adventure wanted.
2: That's right. And that's not an entry blank into a cutthroat game to amuse a cynical old man who's down to his last 20 million. So long.
3: Wait.
2: What for?
3: Now, listen. Those other three who are going after the money. Now, one is a man to whom the money would mean cheap nightclubs, gambling, and everything else his stupid mind thinks is life and living. The other two would keep the money, I'm sure.
2: Unless you keep them from getting it.
3: Oh, but I won't. I'll watch them play my game and let the one who wins take the stakes. But you, Holliday...
2: What makes you think $100,000 wouldn't tempt me?
3: Oh, I got my money by knowing people.
2: So?
3: You've got the chance to get $200,000 for a worthy cause if you play.
2: And if I don't?
3: The money will still go to one of the other three. And I'm inclined to think the killer will win. Unless, he's playing against a smarter man. Well?
2: What if someone gets killed? How will you feel?
3: No better, no worse than now.
2: Did you ever stop to think it would be the same as murder?
3: What law could touch me, Holliday? I hid the money, I give out the clues. If someone gets killed, the money is the murderer, not me.
2: I see.
3: Of course, if you refuse, you can always think of how much good the money could have done.
2: Why, you...
3: I'll send out the letters at midnight, Holliday, four of them. You'll get yours in the morning. So you have all night to make up your mind whether the money is squandered by a cheap, stupid fool or helps some of humanity.
2: I went home. I went to bed. I didn't sleep much. I had dreams. Dreams that featured the grinning, weazened face of old man Winthrop, $1,000 bills, sick kids in hospitals. They changed places with each other all night. Then in the morning... All right, who is it?
4: Special delivery, Mr. Holliday.
2: Okay, thanks. Shove it under the door.
4: Yes, sir.
2: It was from Winthrop. At first, I wanted to burn it, forget the whole thing. Because the thought of people running around a city fighting over that money made me... Well, it made me a little sick. Then, well, I guess I was mad at Winthrop at his cynical attitude that the killers would always win. I opened the letter and later in my office listened to Susie read it.
5: High swings the hunter, his dog's eye bright. Where science is king, the clue will be right. What's it mean, Mr. Holliday?
2: I don't know. High swings the hunter, his dog's eye bright. Hunter? Hunter? Me?
5: And his dog's eye bright. I never saw a dog with only one eye, or a hunter with a dog's eye.
2: His dog. And why, where science is king?
5: Gee, I never saw a puzzle like this one before.
2: Well, old man Winthrop is certainly having his fun.
5: I worked out a puzzle once about movie stars. The names were all jumbled, see? And
2: Susie.
5: And...
2: Hmm? Susie, say that again.
5: Say what?
2: What kind of a puzzle did you work out?
5: One about movie stars. Why?
2: Stars. Susie, you're wonderful.
5: Am I?
2: Absolutely magnificent. Here.
5: Mr. Holliday, you kissed me.
2: All that and a raise, too.
5: But what did I say?
2: The dog star, Susie, the dog star.
5: What dog star?
2: Hand me that encyclopedia quickly.
5: Gee. Here.
2: Now. Dog star. Here, listen. The dog star... or Sirius, brightest star in the sky, in constellation Canis Major, the great dog.
5: Oh, but what about the hunter?
2: Listen, Sirius may be seen below and to the left of the constellation Orion, the hunter. That's it, Susie. High swings the hunter, his dog's eye bright.
5: Uh-huh, but what about the next line? Where science is king, the clue will be right.
2: I don't know, but it's got to have something to do with Orion the hunter. Listen, Susie, I'm going to find out a few things. I'll be at the Star Times for the next half hour. Okay, I'll say one thing for Winthrop. He made the game fun to play. That is, if keeping one step ahead of a killer was any fun. Anyway, at the Star Times, I talked to the science editor.
6: Say, what the devil are you up to, Dan?
2: Hey, look, Lou, give me some help, will you?
6: If I can, sure. What's your problem?
2: Read this.
6: What is all this?
2: Never mind now. I'll explain later. But Orion is the hunter.
6: Oh, I see. Well, what do you want to know?
2: What about Orion? Does it swing high?
6: Sure. It rises roughly in the east, swings upward in an arc, and then sets.
2: When is it at its highest?
6: Oh, I should say around midnight.
2: Midnight. Okay, now what about that where science is king line? Make anything out of that?
6: Well, I should say science is king at an astronomical observatory. At least that would tie in with the rest of this doggerel.
2: Lou, you're wonderful. Oh, by the way, Lou, there's an observatory in town, isn't there?
6: Sure, the Winthrop Observatory.
2: The Winthrop?
6: Mm-hmm. Somebody managed to squeeze a few shekels out of the old boy to build the thing. He insisted it carry his name.
2: So it all fits. Okay, Lou, tonight I'm going to be a stargazer. It was hard to wait through the rest of the day, but I made it. When that night I drove up the long, winding road that led to the Winthrop Observatory. Again, the old man picked his spot nicely. It was dark, and a creeping, damp fog settled down in curling waves. There wasn't a light within 10 miles. Then I broke out of the fog, and the mountain leveled off. In the sky, the stars were big and bright, and I came to the end of the road. From here on, it was shoe leather instead of horsepower. I looked up in the sky. Swinging up in front of me was Orion. Below and to the left of him, a white star shimmered in the night sky. Sirius, the dog star. I looked at my watch. The luminous hands were almost straight up. Okay, midnight, Orion, Sirius. Then what? Who's that?
7: Well, Mr. Holliday.
2: Winthrop.
7: Yes, indeed. Didn't think I missed the fun, did you? Well, come on, Holliday, straight ahead. Stay on the path. Good evening, Holliday.
2: What now, little rich man?
7: So you figured it out, eh?
2: Why else would I be here?
7: Very clever. All right, here's an envelope.
2: What do I do with it?
7: Oh, there's another clue in it. The second.
2: Oh. How long does this go on?
7: I'm having such a wonderful time, I'd like it to go on forever. But I'll play the game fairly. One more after this, and that's all.
2: I see. You're really making this great for yourself, aren't you? You'll be at each stop, I suppose.
7: Oh, yes. And I wonder how many clues I'll have to give out.
2: What do you mean?
7: Well, only you and one other person showed up here tonight.
2: What? One other?
7: Yes. And guess who it was?
2: Do I have to guess?
7: No, I'll tell you. The only person beside yourself was the gentleman who would play rough, very rough. I'm afraid, Holliday, that from now on, you'd better watch yourself.

0: And now back to The Better Man, another Box 13 adventure with Alan Ladd as Dan Holliday.
1: It was like playing tag with a ghost or fighting a mist. I don't know why I kept at it, except by this time I would have crawled across the Sahara Desert in an overcoat to get that money from Winthrop. When I left him at the observatory, I went to my apartment. There I opened the envelope. Oh, this one was better than the first. It said, "He's king, yet a slave, and free, yet a captive. And we, who are weaker, are yet stronger. Those whom he ruled are close to his might, yet fear him not by day or by night." Now, this made a lot of sense, and it was after 3 a.m. when I finally gave up on it and went to sleep.
2: I don't know, Mr. Holliday. It just doesn't make sense.
1: Come on, Susie, think. Say anything.
2: Anything what?
1: He's king, yet a captive.
2: How can he be king and yet be a captive?
1: That's the point. If we figure that out, we've got the rest.
2: I never was good at riddles.
1: Come in.
3: You, Dan Holliday?
1: Yeah, that's right.
3: I want to talk to you.
1: Who are you?
3: Makes no difference. Can you get rid of the dame?
2: I'm not a dame. I'm a secretary.
3: Blow, will you?
1: Hey, wait a minute, bud. Didn't you get in the wrong act?
3: Sit down, Holliday.
1: I'm not tired.
3: Okay, stand then. Get rid of the dame.
1: Susie, run down to the Star Times and pick up the mail, will you, please?
2: All right, Mr. Holliday. But tell him I'm not a dame.
3: Okay. Maybe you know why I come here, huh?
1: I can make a good guess.
3: Well, that's swell. Now we don't have to beat each other's brains out.
1: I didn't know we were booked for it.
3: You could use 50 grand, couldn't you?
1: Keep talking.
3: All right, look. What's the sense in both of us running around in this rat race?
1: You the rat?
3: Don't talk like that, Holliday.
1: Why don't you get to the point?
3: Okay. You and me got the only clues. We team up. We'll reach 50 grand to the good.
1: Which means you can't figure out this second clue from Winthrop.
3: Maybe.
1: If you had it figured, you wouldn't be here now.
3: So that makes sense.
1: Mm-hmm, that's right.
3: What do you say?
1: What if I won't make it a duet?
3: What makes you think you'll get to that money?
1: Nothing, right now.
3: I asked a question. What do you say?
1: The answer is no.
3: That final?
1: You can close the books, lover boy.
3: All right.
1: Oh, wait a minute.
3: Yeah?
1: How did you know who I was and where to find me? I didn't know you or where to find you.
3: You figure it, Holliday. You got the brains. But get this. I'll be right on your trail from now on out. If you change your mind about that split, put an ad in the agony column of the papers. I'll see it. So long.
1: Well, well, well, that flat-eyed character knew me. But Winthrop said none of us would know each other. So I looked up Winthrop's number in the phone book, dialed it, and...
4: Hello?
1: Winthrop?
4: Yeah? Oh, is this Holliday?
1: Look, I just had company.
4: No.
1: Yes, thanks for sending him, Winthrop.
4: How did you know I did?
1: Don't give me that, how else would he know who I was?
4: I had to put a little zip into the game, Holliday. He's such a charming fellow, isn't he?
1: Okay, you've had your belly laugh, but that's it.
4: Oh, you're not quitting.
1: I don't like to be thrown to the lions.
4: What did you say?
1: I said I...
4: Well, go on.
1: He's king, yet a captive. King of the beasts, the lion.
4: Wonderful. Now all you have to do is follow it up.
1: Nothing doing.
4: You're so close, Holliday, and all you have to do is be careful.
1: I'm beginning to like you less and less.
4: I'm not a likable person. However, whether you go on or not is your affair. But I should be very disappointed in you if you didn't.

0: Well, I had the choice, and I was itching to get even with Winthrop. Somehow I was beginning to suspect he had no intention of letting go of $100,000, and that made up my mind for me. I figured out the rest of his little note, and the only place I could see a lion free, yet captive, was at a zoo. So it was to the zoo I went. The park was crowded. Kids, grown-ups, all milling around. Then I came to the lion pits, those semi-natural habitats without bars. I drifted close with the rest of the crowd, leaned over the iron railing that ran along the edge of the moat, and then...
1: Hang on, give me your hand, quick.
2: Oh, pull me up, will you?
1: Yeah, hang on. Come on. Hey, mister, what was you trying to do?
0: I didn't try it. Thanks for helping.
1: Brother, they almost had real fresh meat. What'd you do, lean over too far?
0: Yeah, much too far, and I had help.
1: Lucky you thought to grab that rail.
0: It was a good thought. Thanks again.
1: That's okay, mister. Boy, oh boy, that was a very fine buck fish.
3: Well. Did you have a little trouble, Holiday?
0: Winthrop.
3: Ah, pretty close, wasn't it? Did someone shove you?
0: You guess, Winthrop.
3: Dear, what some people will do for money.
0: Winthrop, you're not very big. A nice, easy shove, and you'd be where I almost went.
3: Oh, but you won't, Holiday. You won't because you're not the type that kills. Now, your anxious friend is different from you.
0: I don't know what keeps me from seeing how tightly your head's on your neck.
3: Oh, you don't like me. All right, Holiday. You've reached the end of the trail. Be at my home at 8 tonight.
0: It was 8 o'clock when I walked up the steps in front of the Winthrop home. There were little chills chasing each other on bicycles up and down my spine. But I rang the bell.
3: Oh, good evening, Holiday. Come in.
0: What have you got lined up for tonight?
3: Come this way. In here. Sit down, Holiday.
0: Thanks.
3: I suppose you'd call all this quite fantastic, wouldn't you?
0: You're insane.
3: Oh, aren't we all? I'm just able to indulge my whims. Most people aren't. Well, I suppose you want the money, huh?
0: You're not kidding anybody, Winthrop. There isn't a penny hidden anywhere.
3: Oh, yes, there is. But the game is not quite over.
0: What do you mean?
3: You may come in now. I believe you two know each other.
4: Yeah, sure.
0: Thanks for almost making me Daniel in the lion's den.
4: Think nothing of it.
0: What is this, Winthrop?
3: Patience, Holiday. I have a proposition. The best part of the game. Here is $100,000 in cash. Now, you two can decide what to do about it. You can divide it equally, or may the better man take it all.
0: I looked at Winthrop. He was grinning. I looked at the other man. He wasn't grinning. He was eyeing that package of money. Then he looked at me, and it was easy to see what was on his mind. And Winthrop saw it, too, because he leaned forward.
3: $100,000 is much better than 50, isn't it?
4: Yeah, it is.
3: As you see, I am armed. You two are not.
0: Suppose we decide to split.
3: That decision will have to be unanimous with both of you.
4: I ain't splitting it.
3: Good! I thought I'd chosen well in you. Well, Holiday?
0: What if I just decide to leave?
3: You won't, because I won't let you. I want my fun, Holiday. Don't spoil it.
0: He looked at me with his little black eyes, and he kept that gun pointed out at me, too.
3: I can shoot you now, and your friend here will be a witness that you attacked me. $100,000 witness. Well?
0: Let's get it over with.
3: Exactly. There are no windows in this room, no servants in the house, and only one door. The money's on the desk. It will be merely a fight over money if the police come into it. When you've had your little argument, the one who's left can knock on this door, and I'll come and unlock it. Good hunting, gentlemen.
0: This is it. The man left with me got up off his chair, walked slowly toward me. I thought maybe I could reason with him. But what argument can you use on a killer?

0: Holiday.
1: Surprised, Winthrop?
0: Well, I... Congratulations, Holiday. Brains and brawn. Rare combination. All right, there's the money. Take it, and I'll match it with another 100,000.
1: You'll match it with a half a million.
0: What?
1: You heard me. Your pal there is out right now, but in a minute he'll come too. And I'll leave him alone with you with that money still on the desk.
0: But you can't, I...
1: Get away from her, Winthrop.
0: Listen, Holiday. Now, you're not a killer. You wouldn't leave me alone with him.
1: No? Watch. And I'll take your gun with me and lock the door behind me after he wakes up.
0: Wait!
1: And I could be a witness. $100,000 witness that he killed you in self-defense.
0: You wouldn't. You're not that kind.
1: You wanted to play dog-eat-dog, now play it.
0: All right. What do you want?
1: Sit down at your desk, make out a check for a half a million. We'll decide where it goes later. And we'll both go to the bank tomorrow and cash it. Something funny?
0: It's just that I could refuse to have it honored at the bank.
1: Yes. Yes, you could. But you won't.
0: All right, Holiday. You've almost restored my faith in people. Give me that pen.

0: $1,000 to charity and medical research.
1: Look, he gets his picture in the paper.
2: Uh-huh.
1: But you did all the work.
2: I'll tell you something, Susie.
0: What, Mr. Holliday?
2: I got even with the man who called you a dame. Satisfied now?
0: Well, I don't know. He was kind of cute at that.
2: Oh, no. Good night, Susie.
3: 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Original music is composed and conducted by Rudy Schrager. The part of Susie is played by Sylvia Picker. Production is supervised by Vern Karstensen. This is a Mayfair production from Hollywood. 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
17: Dear Dan, I know all about your Box 13 ad in the Star Times, but I'm writing to you as a friend to come and see me. As you know, I'm teaching at Riddell College, not too far from where you are. Frankly, I've got a problem. I don't know whether it's anything very exciting.
2: Excited about it or not? Matter of fact, it's sort of personal. But, well, will you come to see me? Bob Lanham. Yeah, it was a personal problem, all right, at first. Then the whole thing got tangled around. Up to my neck.

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1: Maybe it'll be a kind of a vacation for you, Mr. Holliday.
2: Could be, Susie, but somehow I have a habit of running into trouble, or it runs into me.
1: Well, why don't you be careful, then?
2: Oh, now, who has fun that way?
1: Remember that old saying, never trouble trouble until it... Oh, no, that's wrong. It's never trouble trouble until you... No, it's...
2: Tell you what, Susie. You keep working on it. I'll be back in, say a week.
3: Bedell College in the northern part of the state was one of those little places where classes are more important than football, and education is still the prime reason for the buildings being there. I drove to the campus, found the teacher's club where Bob stayed. He was a bachelor. And later at dinner...
4: I don't know, Dan. Maybe all this is silly, but... Well, I thought perhaps you could help.
3: Well, I can't unless I know what's troubling you.
4: Well, I was engaged to be married.
3: What? Who changed whose mind?
4: Evelyn. I mean, she changed hers.
3: Oh, I'm sorry, Bob. What happened?
4: Well, I don't know, Dan. Everything was fine for a while, and then, poof, it's all off.
3: And you don't know why?
4: No.
3: Well, did you say something, do anything?
4: Not that I know of, but...
3: But what, Bob?
4: Listen, let's forget it. I almost sent you a wire telling you to forget my letter.
3: But you didn't. Which means you've got something else on your mind. Want to spill it?
4: All right. But don't let Evelyn know I told you.
3: Well, of course not.
4: Well, everything was fine, as I said, until... Till her uncle committed suicide.
3: Suicide? Oh, I'm sorry, Bob.
4: Now she's going to marry Ed Macklin.
3: Oh, now wait a minute. Her uncle killed himself, and that makes her break her engagement with you and tie up with this Macklin.
4: Doesn't make much sense, does it?
3: Not enough to do much good. Is that all you know?
4: Yes. Just a day or so before he died, Evelyn sent back my ring.
3: Just like that, huh?
4: Oh, there was a note, but it wasn't an explanation. Just that... She thought it wouldn't work.
3: No hint of that before Uncle's death?
4: None, Dan. Absolutely none. That's what's got me stumped. But I could understand it if there wasn't Ed Macklin. He's lots older than she is. Why, it was a kind of a joke between us that
3: Who is Ed Macklin?
4: Well, he was her uncle's assistant.
3: Assistant?
4: I'm making this as clear as a mud puddle. But Evelyn's uncle, Professor Gardner, was professor of mineralogy. Macklin was his laboratory assistant.
3: Oh.
4: And that's all I know.
3: You sure?
4: Well, of course.
3: All right, now the $64 question. Why did Professor Gardner kill himself?
4: Dan, believe me when I tell you he didn't have a reason in the world. Not a single reason.
3: Well, that made as much sense as double talk from Alice in Wonderland. Bob stuck to it, too. The Professor Gardner didn't have a reason to kill himself. Evelyn, it seemed, had been raised by him. He was like a father to her. He was respected, well-liked, famous in a small way for his pamphlets and articles. And I got an explanation of his specialty later from Bob in his rooms.
4: He was a crystallographer, Dan. That means he studied the crystallization of minerals. You see, each mineral has its own particular crystalline formation. Salt, for example, as common table salt, crystallizes in a particular way. Galena, we used to call it the crystal in the old radio sets, you remember, that has another form of crystallization. Well, Professor Gardner was an expert.
3: Well, was he working too hard?
4: I don't think so. It was never work for him.
3: Oh, I see. Well, what do I do now?
4: I don't know. I thought maybe you could... Well, I guess it's hopeless.
3: Look, Bob... Is it certain that Professor Gardner killed himself?
4: What do you mean?
3: Well, you said there was no reason for suicide.
4: There wasn't.
3: Would anyone have wanted to kill him?
4: No.
3: You're sure, Bob?
4: I said no. Everybody liked him.
3: Maybe somebody didn't.
4: I didn't know of anyone.
3: And suddenly Evelyn breaks off her engagement with you just after...
4: Now, look, Dan, I'm sorry I got you up here. I guess I was stupid to write to you. Go back and forget the whole thing.
3: You're afraid Evelyn's involved.
4: I'm not.
3: That's what's in the back of your mind, but you're afraid to say so.
4: I said I'm not.
3: Okay, Bob. Still want me to go back? Well?
4: No. Now you find out what you can, Dan. Without getting anyone in trouble.
3: Trouble has a bad habit of popping up.
4: I don't want it to.
3: But You still want me to stay?
4: I guess so.
3: All right. But get this straight, Bob. I am not a detective.
4: What do you mean by that?
3: If I find anything fishy about this, I'll have to call the police.
4: They've already been in.
3: All right. I'll start from here. For the rest of the evening, we sat and talked. Bob was nervous. He wanted me to help because he was in love with Evelyn. But he didn't want me to help because he was afraid of what might turn up. Well, what could turn up? I found out. It was the next morning that I put in a call to Lieutenant Kling. Waited a half hour. Then ambled down to the local police department of Riddell.
5: Oh, yes, Mr. Holliday. Lieutenant Kling called here. Told me about you.
3: I asked him to.
5: Name's Carson. I'm chief of police here.
3: Yes, I know.
5: What can I do for you, son?
3: Well, if I'm butting in where I don't belong, just say so, will you?
5: Can't tell that till you spit out what's on your mind.
3: Chief Carson leaned back, lighted a corncob pipe, and waited for me to start talking. I liked him. Behind that pink face was a good, shrewd mind. I told him I had come to Riddell, and when I'd finished...
5: Uh-huh. You ain't a detective.
3: No, not even a private one.
5: Just helping a friend, eh?
3: That's all.
5: Well, can't say as I can tell you any more than Bob Lanham did.
3: You sure?
5: Yep. Found Professor Gardner in his laboratory.
3: Oh, at the college?
5: No, he had a little workshop back of his house. He was sitting at his table there, his own gun in his hand. Shot himself through the heart.
3: Oh?
5: Something sound odd to you, son?
3: Yes, a man doesn't usually kill himself that way.
5: That's right. Usually in the head.
3: But that's the way it was, huh?
5: Mm-hmm.
3: Tell me, are you satisfied with the case, Chief Carson?
5: Gotta be, son.
3: Which means you're not.
5: Now, look here, son. I'm only a small-town policeman, but I do my work the best I can.
3: Yes, I know. And the thing that's puzzling you is, why should Professor Gardner have killed himself?
5: Uh-huh. Or, if he didn't, who else would have?
3: And there's no one else.
5: Nobody stood to gain nothing. Wasn't a rich man. His niece? No, I'm sure she didn't.
3: What about Ed Macklin?
5: Nothing to gain. Got it marked down as suicide, son. Just as dead-end as a blind rabbit burrow.
3: So it was. A dead end. I didn't press Chief Carson any further. He was shrewd enough to look for clues, and there just weren't any. I went back to Bob's rooms and stopped outside the door. It sounded as though a square dance were going on, with hot music. I opened the door fast. All right, break it up. Come on. Come on, break it up. Bob, stop it. Bob, get back now.
6: Try it again, Lanham, and I'll turn it.
7: Dan, get out of the way.
3: Now, cut it out.
6: Oh, let him come on.
7: Get out of here, Macklin.
6: For now, sure. But try to see Evelyn once more and I'll beat your head in, that's all.
3: He's a little bigger than you are, Bob. All around.
7: I'll kill him.
3: Now, take it easy. What happened?
4: Well, I tried to see Evelyn this afternoon. She wouldn't talk to me. Macklin came in a couple of minutes ago and... Well, you saw what was happening.
3: Yeah, I did. It's a nice eye you've got there.
4: Shut up.
3: Oh, now, look, remember me?
4: I'm sorry, Dan.
3: Okay. So that's Macklin.
4: Uh-huh.
3: Sit down, Bob.
4: I don't want to sit down.
3: Sit down.
4: All right.
3: Now, that's better. Now, how far do you think you're going to get by running into his fist?
4: Now, listen, Dan, I've got to see Evelyn. I've got to find out what's going on.
3: All right, maybe we will. Why is Macklin afraid to let you talk to Evelyn?
4: I don't know, Dan.
3: I take it he's... Well, to use an old-fashioned word, a rival.
4: I never thought so. But then...
3: But then, just before her uncle's suicide, she suddenly switches to Macklin.
4: But why? Why should she?
3: If we find the answer to that, Bob, we'll find out a lot of things. Now, let's get a side of beef and fix up that eye. You're going to look pretty silly teaching class tomorrow with a shiner. But he didn't look silly in class. You see, he never got there. The next morning, I was pulled out of a nice, deep sleep by... Nobody home. Ooh. Oh. Hello.
8: Dan?
3: Yeah, sure. Bob?
8: Yeah. Dan, I'm in trouble.
3: Great. How could you get in trouble at 6 in the morning? That's too early.
8: It's not a joke, Dan. I'm in jail.
3: Huh? For what?
8: For killing Ed Macklin. Of course, I didn't kill him.
3: I believe you, but look, haven't you got any alibi at all for last night?
4: No. When you left me, I went for a walk to think things over.
3: Fine. Everybody goes for walks when somebody gets killed. What time was Macklin killed?
4: Just about the time I was out for that walk.
5: Morning, Holiday. Nice day.
3: Oh, hello, Chief.
5: You want some breakfast, son?
4: No, nothing.
5: Well, you gotta eat, son. Got some ham and egg.
4: Nothing, I said.
3: Bring it, Chief. He'll eat it.
5: Uh-huh. You want anything?
3: Meaning me?
5: Yeah.
3: Okay, thanks.
5: Oh, not at all. Looks bad, don't it?
3: Yeah. Why did you arrest Bob?
5: Well, you ought to know, son. You saw the fight they was having. One of the teachers living next door to Bob here heard it.
3: Oh?
5: Yeah.
3: Well, looks like you've got a motive, Chief.
5: Uh-huh. Macklin takes his girl. They get in a fight.
4: I didn't kill him.
5: Now, I want to believe that, but...
3: Chief, I'd like to talk to Bob if I can.
5: Huh? Oh. All right, I'll get the ham and eggs. Be back in maybe 10 minutes.
4: Don't you believe me, Dan?
3: Oh, of course I do, Bob. Look, how was Macklin killed?
4: Knife. His own.
3: Uh-huh. Now, listen. I've got to see Evelyn.
4: What for?
3: Because I believe everything goes back to her uncle and his death.
4: How?
3: I don't know. I'd like to find out.
4: Nothing makes sense. Nobody had a motive for killing Professor Gardner.
3: And everyone says he couldn't have killed himself because he didn't have a reason.
4: So what have you got?
3: What have I got? Bob, I haven't the faintest idea yet.

0: now back to The Professor and the Puzzle, another Box 13 adventure with Alan Ladd as Dan Holliday.
1: I didn't have a thing. Not a thing to go on. Bob was in a spot, but a good one. He had motive, opportunity. Yet I didn't think he'd kill. I believed he couldn't. And I kept thinking that Professor Gardner's suicide had something to do with Macklin's murder. But how? A harmless professor kills himself. His niece suddenly breaks off her engagement and switches to another man, and that man is killed, and who gets the brass ring on this merry-go-round? Well, it was about time to see Miss Evelyn Gardner. I found the address, drove there, and no one answered the door, but I heard someone in the back. So I walked around the side of the house, and putting some papers into an incinerator was a girl of maybe 24, 25. She seemed to be in a hurry, anxious to get it over with. Then she turned when she heard my steps.
2: Oh, who are you?
1: I'm sorry. My name's Dan Holliday.
2: Oh, yes, I've heard Bob speak of you.
1: Oh, go ahead. Finish what you were doing.
2: Well, I haven't got a match. I wanted to burn this rubbish.
1: Oh. Here's a match. I'll light it for you.
2: Oh, no. No, I can do it.
1: Oh, it's no trouble.
2: I said I'd do it.
1: Well, all right. Here's the match.
2: Thank you.
1: Whatever she was burning, she was anxious to get it over with. But she was a little nervous and the match went out.
2: Oh, please, have you another match?
1: No, I'm sorry. I'm afraid that was the last one I had.
2: Well, I'll have to get some. Will you come into the house?
1: Oh, thank you.
2: Did Bob come with you, Mr. Holliday?
1: Bob? Haven't you heard?
2: Heard? Heard what?
1: No. No one's told you?
2: Told me what? What are you talking about?
1: Bob's been arrested for the murder of Ed Macklin.
2: Oh, no. No, he didn't.
1: How do you know?
2: Oh, we've got to see him.
1: That might help, but how can you be sure Bob didn't do it?
2: Oh, he couldn't have.
1: Then who did?
2: I don't know. I don't know, but it wasn't Bob.
1: It has something to do with your uncle's death, doesn't it?
2: No, nothing. How could there be a connection?
1: I'm asking you.
2: I'm going to Bob. I've got to see him.
1: She was gone. I watched her drive away, then I hurried back to the incinerator. It was stuffed with papers. I dragged them out. Newspapers, wrapping paper, and then a little sheaf of receipts. Registered mail receipts for parcel post packages. And the signature of the sender was M.A. Gardner. Professor Martin A. Gardner. Now, why was Evelyn burning these? I looked a little longer and found something else. A carbon copy of a letter. It was partially torn, and all I could read of it was, "And this is the last job. Because it's the biggest, I want more than my usual fee. If I don't get it, you'll never get the finished products." And it was signed with the initials M.A.G. Martin A. Gardner. Okay, so I had a lead. But where would it get me? I found out. I didn't go back to the jail because I wanted to look a little longer at those papers I'd found. There was also a bank book, and the deposits totaled over $12,000. But it was in the name of Samuel Stoner. And the bank was in the city, not in Riddell. Back in my hotel, I was trying to figure this out when...
3: Hello.
1: You know, that thing's liable to go off.
3: Yeah, it could. Mind if I sit down?
1: I wasn't expecting company.
3: I'll sit down anyway.
1: Okay. Now that you're rested, goodbye.
3: In a hurry?
1: That's right.
3: Not so fast, sweetheart. Stay sitting. That's better.
1: What do you want?
3: What you've got right there.
1: These?
3: That's right. Push them across the table. Keep your hands on top.
1: Scared?
3: Not at all. Now, light a fire in that grate.
1: It's awfully warm, don't you think?
3: It could get hotter. Go ahead. Light a fire in that grate and step on it.
1: Oh, we're going to toast marshmallows, are we?
3: Could be. Now, put some paper on it.
1: Oh, pardon me. You don't have a log with you, do you?
3: I'll bring one the next time. Now, throw that stuff on the fire. All of it.
1: But I haven't looked it over yet.
3: Throw it on.
1: Well, what could I do? I threw all the stuff on the fire, watched it burn away. My company did, too. Watched it burn, I mean. He was a cool cookie. Then...
3: Pretty, isn't it? I used to sit in front of a fireplace and read when I was a kid.
1: But you didn't get to be president.
3: No, that's true. Poke it up a little. See that it's all burned.
1: It is.
3: Good. Now I'm going.
1: Oh, I was hoping you'd stay for dinner. We could put up a spit and roast a chicken.
3: Oh, I almost forgot. You're to stop nosing around.
1: Well, I guess I have to, with that stuff burned.
3: That was the idea.
1: Yes, I suppose you'd have killed me as you killed Macklin. A shot in the dark, but it hit. His face, not so bad before, got twisted up. His fingers tightened on the trigger of his gun, but then he smiled.
3: You'll have to prove it. And something tells me you'll never see me again. So long.
1: Okay. Maybe the things were burned, but I remember one thing. An address. The address on the registered mail receipts where Gardner had sent the packages. And there was the name Samuel Stoner. Something told me Stoner and Gardner were the same and that bank account was his. But why? Why was he paid that much money? What was he doing? Well, there was only one way to find out. Go into the city and go to the address written on those receipts. I drove into the city. The address was an office building. And there were 50 firms doing business in that building. I looked at the directory in the lobby. No good. How could I visit 50 places and get right answers? Then I saw him. The man who made me burn the papers. He went into the building. He didn't see me. I tailed him. Watched him get into an elevator. I got close enough to hear him say...
3: Seven, please.
1: Seventh floor. There were other people in the elevator. Chances are it'd make a lot of stops before it got to seven. Okay, the steps for Holiday. I wondered if I'd made it then. He went into an office that had no name on the door. I waited and then... was an outer office with no one in it. Then I heard voices.
4: Are we clear?
3: Macklin's dead.
4: You killed him, I suppose.
3: But it looks like someone else did. It was a perfect setup for a frame.
4: Oh, the niece business, huh?
3: Yeah. And there was another guy nosing around. He picked up some stuff the girl was going to burn.
4: Who was he? Why didn't you...
3: Look, two bump offs are enough. I only signed for the gardener job.
4: All right. Here's your money.
3: Now that I know what the gimmick was... I want more.
4: Oh?
3: Yeah. Uh-uh. Don't reach for anything.
4: All right, I'll cut you in on this.
3: That's better.
4: Wait a minute. This other fella.
3: Don't worry. I made him burn the stuff he took from the incinerator.
4: You idiot, you should have...
3: I told you killing Macklin wasn't in on the deal. But he had this. I had to kill him to get it.
4: You sure you're clean on the gardener thing?
3: I know I am. I killed him with his own gun while the machines in that shop were running. Nobody heard the shot. Suicide.
4: All right, now get out of here.
3: I'm taking this with me.
4: Put that down.
3: Don't worry. We'll split on it. I just want to make sure there's no double cross. Now, see you later.
1: I stepped back, waited. Then as he came through the door, I knocked the gun out of his hand and grabbed it. Stay where you are.
4: What the hell? So you were followed.
3: Shut
4: here.
3: Up. I'll take what you brought back.
4: No.
1: Hand it over, Cookie. Come on. Well. Okay, let's all take a trip to headquarters. Well, with those two sweethearts safely tucked away, I began to put the pieces together. I did some reading, then I went back to Riddell. Went back to see Bob.
5: Dad, where you been?
1: Playing tag with a man, Bob.
6: Got a phone call, Holiday, from the city.
5: You're letting me out?
1: I think they are.
6: Yep, No more free meals on the town, Bob. Come on.
5: But Dan, what happened?
1: We've got to go see Evelyn right away and straighten out a few things. Now, sit down. Both of you. Evelyn?
2: Yes?

0: Why was I let out of jail?
1: Because you didn't kill Macklin. And Professor Gardner didn't commit suicide.
2: He didn't? How do you know?
1: He was killed. Look, Evelyn, Bob would have been convicted of Macklin's murder if I hadn't... Well, Bob, Professor Gardner was doing illicit diamond cutting.
0: What?
1: Yes, yes, he had a perfect setup for it. The shop where he worked cutting and polishing his mineral specimens. The stolen diamonds were sent to him. He recut and polished them so they could be offered for sale. Isn't that right, Evelyn?
2: Yes.
0: But Macklin...
1: I think you'd better tell him, Evelyn.
2: Ed Macklin found out. Then my uncle was killed, and Macklin knew why.
0: You mean he threatened to expose your uncle if you didn't marry him?
2: Yes. He wasn't sure until after Uncle Martin was killed.
1: Killed by a hired killer. Hired by the man who was sending the diamonds to be recut. Professor Gardner was going to quit, but he received one last diamond. The biggest. He wanted more than his usual fee, or he would keep the diamond.
0: But Evelyn... How does she come into it?
1: Well, naturally, Evelyn wanted to protect her uncle's name. But Macklin's death prevented it. You see, Macklin found the big stone. And he was killed because he did.

0: Welcome back, Mr. Holliday. Did you have a nice vacation?
1: Susie, it was just as if I'd never been away.
0: Huh? You mean you didn't take a vacation at all?
1: Well, not exactly, Susie.
0: Oh. You mean it was like a typical holiday.
1: I... What?
0: I made a joke. Get it?
1: Oh. Good night, Susie.
2: 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Box 13 is directed by Richard Sandville with an original story by Russell Hughes. Original music is composed and conducted by Rudy Schrager. The part of Susie is played by Sylvia Picker. Production is supervised by Vern Karstensen. This is a Mayfair production from Hollywood. Watch for Alan Ladd in his latest Paramount picture. Box 13, with the star of Paramount Pictures, Alan Ladd, as Dan Holliday.
3: Dear Mr. Box 13, I address you as Mr. because I assume you are of the male sex. If you're a woman, disregard this letter. Come to my home at 7546 Brendan Drive as soon as you receive this. I shall be expecting you at once, and I shall state my reason for writing.
1: When I have satisfied myself as to your qualifications. Very truly yours, Mrs. Matilda Cortland. Mrs. Matilda Cortland? Now, why should one of the richest women in the world and one of the least accessible be writing to Box 13?

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2: Impressed, Susie?
1: I sure am. Why, nobody ever sees her.
2: And practically no one knows what she looks like. She hasn't had a photograph taken in, come to think of it, I don't ever remember seeing one.
1: Maybe she's a refuse.
2: Susie, you mean recluse.
1: Oh, do I?
2: When Matilda Cortland wants help, it's got to be something big. Okay, Susie, Mrs. Cortland's wish is my command. See you later. The Cortland Mansion on Brandon Drive was the showplace of the city. People craned their necks to look at it. But all they ever saw was the dignified, prim exterior. Ah, I was privileged. I saw the inside. Because when I rang the front doorbell...

0: Yes, sir.
1: Oh, how do you do? I'm the man from Box 13.
0: Oh, will you come in, sir? Follow me, sir.
1: I followed the butler down the hallway. The house was just as I expected. It was the 19th century, refusing to believe that the 20th had ever rolled around. Then...
0: One moment, if you please, sir.
2: Yes?
0: I beg your pardon, madam, but the gentleman you were expecting has arrived.
2: Show him in. That will be all, Jessup?
0: Yes, madam.
2: Stand there for a moment.
1: Huh?
2: I said stand there for a moment.
1: The room was darkened, the shades were drawn over the windows, and the heavy old-fashioned drapes let in very little light. Then my eyes became more accustomed to the darkness, and I saw her. Mrs. Matilda Cortland, practically a legend. She was about 75. Her white hair was drawn tightly back over her head and was covered by a jet-encrusted scarf. Her dress was a museum piece, and it fell to the floor in heavy folds.
2: Now you've seen Matilda Cortland. That's an accomplishment, young man.
1: Yes, I know it is, Mrs. Cortland.
2: Come closer. That's enough. Now, turn around.
1: Turn around?
2: Yes. Are you a sample of what this modern age has produced?
1: It's very nice out there, Mrs. Cortland.
2: Matter of opinion. How old are you?
1: 32.
2: You may sit down.
1: Oh, thank you.
2: Why didn't you come sooner?
1: I only received your letter this morning.
2: It's after one.
1: I ate lunch. I've developed that bad habit.
2: You could have had lunch with me.
1: Well, the letter didn't invite me.
2: No matter. This is your advertisement in the Star Times?
1: Yes, it is, Mrs. Cortland.
2: I saw it by chance. I never read newspapers. I form my own opinions, political, social, and moral, without aid from the press.
1: Some of us, Mrs. Cortland, like to hear other sides of the questions that may come up.
2: Stop arguing with me.
1: Mrs. Cortland, I came because you asked me to. I assumed you had something in mind when you wrote to Box 13. I didn't know it would be a discussion, which neither
2: That's
1: of us...
2: That's enough, young man. Do you have a name?
1: Oh, yes, yes. Dan Holliday.
2: Daniel?
1: Only when I'm being formal.
2: Why did you put this advertisement in the paper?
1: Well, I told her. She listened without changing expression. When I finished...
2: Then you don't accept payment for your services.
1: No, I don't.
2: Very well. You're going to help me.
1: Oh, just a moment now. I haven't heard what you want me to do.
2: Does that matter? You advertised that you would go anywhere, do anything.
1: Well, maybe what you have in mind won't interest me.
2: Mr. Holliday, I want you to do this for me.
1: All right, then tell me what it is.
2: Come here this evening for dinner.
1: Oh, I'm sorry, but I have an engagement.
2: Cancel it.
1: Well, I can't.
2: Nonsense. Anyone can cancel an engagement.
1: Look, Mrs. Cortland, this is the 20th century. I know there were days when the word of Matilda Cortland was law to the society of this city, when engagements were canceled right and left to leave room and time for your dinner parties, but I still have an engagement I intend to keep.
2: You're unreasonable.
1: No, correction. Independent is the word.
2: No matter.
1: But it does matter, Mrs. Cortland. Now, you'll excuse me.
2: Wait.
1: Yes?
2: Tomorrow night, then.
1: I think I can make that.
2: 7 o'clock. Please be prompt.
1: Do I dress?
2: Of course.
1: And meanwhile, I'm supposed to guess what you want me to do. I know the dinner isn't all of it.
2: And that's quite right. You meet my grandson and a woman.
1: And then?
2: And then, no matter what I say, you're not to act surprised, astonished, or give the least sign that anything is strange or new to you.
1: No matter what you say.
2: You think you can manage that?
1: I'll try, Mrs. Cortland. I'll try.
2: Remember, what I say or do may startle you, even shock you, but under no circumstances are you to betray your feelings. Now Jessup will show you to the door. I shall expect you tomorrow evening at 7.
1: Well, Box 13 has brought out some pretty fancy routines, but this one was different. I found out what it was all about that evening at dinner. I met a grandson who was about 25 and a girl who was, well, maybe a little younger than he. I was still wondering what it was all about, and so was the grandson, Peter. The girl seemed nervous, ill at ease. Matilda Cortland wasn't making it any easier for her.
2: That's right.
3: Yes, Mrs. Cortland.
2: Did you say your father had been an engineer?
4: Oh, please, Grandmother. Peggy's told you he was 5 times.
2: Peter, I am speaking to Miss Wright.
4: Sorry.
1: What sort of an engineer, Miss Wright?
3: Well, he...
2: Civil, mining, chemical, what?
4: He was a locomotive engineer.
2: Oh, really? On what railroad?
4: Grandmother, please.
2: Peter, do not interrupt.
3: I... Peter, I'd like to go now.
2: But, my dear, we were to spend an evening together. I'd heard so much about you from Peter that I feel that I'd like to know more.
3: Yes, Mrs. Corley.
4: We really got to go, Grandmother. We're expected somewhere.
2: Oh? Where are you going?
4: Well, does that matter?
2: Yes. Where are you going?
4: To the Club Pierre.
2: What's that? Daniel, do you know?
1: Oh, yes, it's a very nice club. Dancing, dinner...
2: A cabaret?
1: They don't call them that anymore, Mrs. Corley.
2: Very well. I shall go along.
4: What?
2: I shall go along.
4: But...
2: Stop sounding like a motorboat, Peter. Well, Daniel, would you like to go?
1: If you would.
4: But, Grandmother, you can't go.
2: Would I be barred because of my age?
4: Oh, no, of course not, but...
2: Then why can't I go?
4: Well, I guess there's no reason, but... You'd have to leave the house.
2: I didn't expect to carry it along like a turtle with his shell.
4: Oh, of course not.
2: There's a very good reason I want to come along. Isn't that right, Daniel?
1: Yes, there is.
2: I've decided that I've been locked away from the world too long. Now I have a reason for getting out into it, renewing an old acquaintance, so to speak. Moreover, since I'm going to be married, I...
4: What? What did you say?
2: Yes. Daniel and I are engaged.
4: Mr. Holliday, are you all right?
1: I never felt better in my life, I think.
2: You must be more careful, Daniel.
1: Yes, I can see that.
2: Well, Peter, you and Miss Wright run along then. Daniel and I will join you later.
4: Yes, Grandmother. Come on, Peggy.
3: Excuse me.
4: I've reserved a table. You can just ask for me at the club.
2: Very well.
1: Look, Mrs. Cortland.
3: Be quiet.
2: Now, what were you going to say?
1: Why did you say that?
2: About you and me, Daniel?
1: Yeah, that's it.
2: You saw that girl.
1: That's right, yes, yes. What about her? What's she got to do with this?
2: That girl's a fortune hunter. She's after Peter's money. My money, right now.
1: And where do I fit in?
2: I think when she realizes Peter is not liable to inherit my money, we can forget her.
1: In other words...
2: Exactly. You would inherit my money as my husband.
1: Now, wait a minute. You don't have any intention of keeping on with this, do you?
2: I never start what I cannot finish.
1: Well, I'm sorry, but you can count me out.
2: Why?
1: Because it's ridiculous.
2: I love my grandson. I would do something ridiculous to make him happy.
1: Well, go talk to him, then.
2: I've tried. He's infatuated with that girl.
1: All right, forget that. What kind of a reputation do you think this will give me? I'll be the fortune hunter.
2: Not at all. You earn a very good living from your writing.
1: Yeah, I know, but...
2: I have enough influence to keep this out of the papers. I promise you, this will be between you, Peter, that girl, and myself.
1: No. No, I can't.
2: Daniel, I'm an old woman. I have nothing in the world but that boy whom I love dearly. When I die, I want to be sure he's happy. I'm lonely, Daniel. Very lonely. The only comfort I have is Peter. And that comfort would be taken away if I thought for even a moment that his happiness would be ruined by a woman who cares nothing for him, but for what money he'll have when I die.
1: Please, Mrs. Cortland, what you're asking is...
2: I know a great deal. It might cause you embarrassment. But believe me when I tell you that it cost me a great deal in pride just now to confide in you, a stranger. I know what people say about me. Matilda Cortland, tyrant, moneybag, recluse. All those and more.
1: But...
2: Let me finish. Then you can decide. I'm afraid to leave this house.
1: Afraid? Why?
2: Because I'm afraid of the outside world. When my husband died, I went on. Then my daughter died. My son-in-law died. Peter is all that's left. I want him to be happy. And I'm willing to sacrifice anything to see that he is.
1: Mrs. Cortland, you're making it tough on me.
2: It'll be just as tough on me, as you put it.
1: How long does this go on, if I agree?
2: Until I find out.
1: Well, I'm a sucker, Mrs. Cortland, but all right.
2: Thank you. Now, Daniel, please take me to the Club Pierre.
1: So we went to the Club Pierre. I don't remember much about what happened, except that I felt like a goldfish in a bowl without water. Well, I played my part and went on for 2 days more. Then in my apartment.
4: I've come to see you, Holiday, because I want to talk with you.
1: All right, Peter, sit down and talk.
4: You can't be serious. About grandmother, I mean.
1: What makes you say that?
4: Well, you just can't. Why, she's old enough to be your grandmother.
1: She's charming, gracious.
4: And rich.
1: Money isn't everything.
4: It must be to you.
1: Now, wait a minute, Peter. What your grandmother does is none of your concern.
4: It is when she makes a fool of herself, or when someone does it for her.
1: Meaning me?
4: Meaning you.
1: I don't think I have. Besides, I'm having fun. I've learned to drive her electric runabout. It's a little slow,
4: no,
1: but
4: you're
1: it's
4: not even serious now.
1: How do you know?
4: Because it's ridiculous.
1: Maybe she thinks your romance is ridiculous.
4: That's none of your business.
1: All right. All right, it's none of my business. And what I do is none of your business.
4: Then you insist on going on with this?
1: Why do you say that?
4: Because if you do, I'll find a way to stop it.
1: Oh? How?
4: I don't know, but I will.
1: Is that a threat, Peter?
4: No, that's a promise.
1: All right. As long as we're playing Oh, Promise Me, I can promise you that I'll take care of myself.
4: Well, we'll see about that, Holiday. And I warn you, you're going to get into trouble.

0: And now, back to The Dowager and Dan Holliday, another Box 13 adventure with Alan Ladd as Dan Holliday.
1: Well, it all looks so simple. Just go along with the game until Matilda Corbin called it off. Yeah, sure, that was all. Then one night at her home...
2: Tonight, Daniel, you're taking me to the opera.
1: Oh? Look, Mrs. Cortland, don't you think this has gone far enough?
2: I'm not finished.
1: Well, we're getting no place. Peggy Ryder
2: is... I'll be the judge of when we stop, Daniel. Now, hand me that case on the table there.
1: Oh, this one over here?
2: Yes.
1: Here you are.
2: Have you ever heard of the Cortland Emerald, Daniel?
1: Oh, who hasn't?
2: Now you're going to see them. Beautiful, aren't they?
1: Well, I won't argue with you.
2: They were to go to Peter's bride, as they came to me.
1: Mm, nice little trinkets.
2: Each one is perfect, and perfectly matched to the next. 20 of them.
1: You're going to wear that necklace?
2: Yes. Fasten it for me, Daniel.
1: All right. As I fastened the clasp of the necklace, I got a funny feeling. Maybe it was the jewels themselves, green, glowing in the yellow light of the room. Then, when I finished...
2: Thank you, Daniel. Now, if you're ready...
1: All right, let's go.
2: Wait a moment. I think I hear Peter.
1: Hmm?
3: Grandmother, are you just about ready to...
4: The emeralds?
2: Yes, Peter, the emeralds. I'm wearing them tonight.
4: But you can't.
2: Why not, Peter?
4: Well, I mean, it's dangerous, isn't it?
2: Why?
4: Well, all I meant was... Are you sure the clasp was tight? It won't come loose or anything.
2: Of course not. Come along, Daniel.
1: Yes, sure.
2: And Peter?
4: What?
2: You can close your mouth now.
1: I didn't hear much of the opera because I kept thinking how strange Peter had looked when he saw the necklace. How Matilda Cortland had looked. As if warning her grandson to be quiet, say nothing more. Then the opera was over, I drove her home, and then I went home to bed.
4: Yeah? Who is it?
5: Holliday.
4: Uh-huh.
5: Open up.
4: Well, who is it?
5: Police.
1: Police? Wait a second. Hey, what's up?
5: You're Dan Holliday.
1: That's what the name on my mailbox says. Why?
5: Move over. Sergeant, stay out here.
1: Now, wait. What's the big idea?
5: Got a warrant to bring in.
1: Me? What for?
5: Sworn out by Mrs. Matilda Cortland.
1: What? Yeah, let me see that warrant.
5: You like the way it's written, Holliday?
1: Well, what's the charge?
5: Robbery.
1: This is insane. What are you talking about?
5: I can't talk any plainer than I did, Holliday.
1: Robbery of what?
5: Ooh, of about 20 emeralds.
2: Immediately after I came inside this house. It was just after I'd left Mr. Holliday.
5: No one else was with you.
1: You know as well as I do that I didn't take that necklace.
2: It was missing.
1: Then look all over the house.
2: The insurance company has already done that.
5: Well, Holliday?
1: You said that once.
5: Did I? Well, you didn't answer it.
1: I can't.
2: Will you need me anymore, officer?
5: No, I don't.
2: Excuse me. You can hang up Jessup. I've taken it here in the library. Yes, of course. It's for you, officer.
5: Thank you. Hello? Uh-huh. Oh. Okay. Stay there. Got any good answers, Holliday?
1: Answers to what?
5: How the necklace got into your apartment?
1: Oh, this was a beauty. I was looking out of a frame that crowded me, but good. I knew Mrs. Cortland had that necklace when she had left me last night. I saw it, yet how could it get in my apartment? And why? So I saw Kling, and he pulled some strings, and I was out on bail. I had to get some answers fast, and I thought Peter could give them to me.
4: I'm sorry, Holliday. I can't do a thing.
1: Listen, you saw that necklace when your grandmother and I left for the opera last night. And I saw it when I brought her home.
4: Then how did it get into your apartment?
1: Maybe you've got an answer.
4: No.
1: Listen, your eyes popped out of your head when you saw your grandmother wearing that necklace last night. Why?
4: I knew something would happen.
1: How did you know?
4: What gives you the right to question me?
1: I'm doing it.
4: All right, go ahead and ask.
1: I was with your grandmother all evening.
4: And I wasn't. If you want to check, go ahead. But it looks as though you're in a mess, Holiday.
1: Well, there's nothing I could add to that. Sure, I checked. Peter was in the clear. He hadn't been near his grandmother from the time he saw us until the next morning. Yet someone had to take that necklace and plant it in my apartment. And it looked like a frame-up between Peter and his grandmother. But why? Why frame me? Why go through this whole elaborate fix just to fasten a crime on a guy they'd never seen before? And I got an idea. I went to the insurance company.
4: Of course, Mr. Holiday, now that the necklace is recovered, we have nothing more to do with the case.
1: But if it hadn't been recovered, you'd have paid the claim, right?
4: Certainly.
1: But it's not the insurance money they were after.
4: Mrs. Cortland? Certainly not. Why, she's enormously wealthy.
1: Yeah,
4: but you know, it is a little strange, come to think of it.
1: What's strange, come to think of what?
4: Probably nothing, but we were due for our routine checkup in just 2 days.
1: Checkup? Of what?
4: Well, you must know we make a checkup on insured objects every so often.
1: And one was due in 2 days?
4: Yes.
1: Oh, I see.
4: I beg your pardon?
1: Oh, nothing. Well, thanks very much. But it still didn't make sense. It still came back to the necklace being found in my apartment. Then I figured out another angle. And my next stop was to see Miss Peggy Wright.
6: What do you mean? What are you talking about?
1: I asked a simple question, Miss Wright. And that was, when were you and Peter planning to leave?
6: Leave? Leave where?
1: Now, cut it out. You know what I'm talking about. I say you and Peter planned to elope.
6: We didn't. We never even thought of it.
1: Are you telling the truth?
6: Of course I am. Why should I lie about that?
1: I don't know. Look, Miss Wright, are you in love with Peter?
6: Yes.
1: You want to get married?
6: If it weren't for her, we...
1: But if I marry his grandmother, then you wouldn't get the money.
6: Oh, I don't care about that.
1: Well, I could swear she was telling the truth. At first, I'd thought Peter had taken the necklace so that he and Peggy could get away from Mrs. Cortland. But it was a dead end again. And there was that other thing bothering me. Why frame me? Then I went back to see Mrs. Cortland.
2: I can give you 10 minutes, Mr. Holiday.
1: That's all I want. Just a couple of questions.
2: Wait. If I promise not to prosecute, if I drop the whole thing, will you forget it?
1: Now, wait a minute. Let me get this straight. You're willing to forget all this?
2: Yes.
1: Why?
2: Because perhaps I like you.
1: Oh, no. That's not it.
2: Then I have nothing more to say.
1: Yes, but I have. Why did you decide to wear that necklace to the opera last night?
2: It's mine, and I wear it when I please.
1: But why last night? And why was it missing this morning? It's a little too much of a coincidence that you wore the emeralds last night. And that they were found in my apartment this morning.
2: Please leave, Mr. Holiday.
1: And Peter almost fell over when he saw you with that necklace that night.
2: And what?
1: And this morning, when you heard it was found in my apartment, you almost fell over. Come on, Mrs. Cortland. What's going on?
2: Do you want money to forget all about this?
1: No, I don't want money. I want the truth. And maybe even then I won't forget it.
2: Jessup will show you out.
1: Jessup will find himself on the end of a fist if he tries it before I find out a few things.
2: I'll call the police.
1: Go ahead. I'll wait. Well, why don't you call?
2: I have no wish to harm you.
1: Mrs. Cortland, I...
2: What were you going to say?
1: Nothing. Nothing at all. I'm just getting an idea, that's all. An idea. Fantastic, but it made sense. I lined up my facts. First, Peter's reaction when he saw the necklace. Second, the insurance checkup was due just after the necklace disappeared. Third, Peter hadn't had a chance to touch the necklace between the time I saw it last and when it appeared at my apartment. Unless he and his grandmother were trying to frame me. That didn't make sense because there was no reason in the world for them to do it. So I called a Kling, another chase around the city, and I found a man I was looking for. Okay. I had everything I needed. And I called that evening at the Cortland Mansion. I made sure Peter and his grandmother were there. And I took Peggy with me. And in the library...
2: This is the last time we'll see you, Mr. Holiday.
1: I don't think so, Mrs. Cortland. Not after the little game we played.
2: What do you mean?
1: When we first started this twister, you said you'd do anything for Peter.
4: What are you getting at, Holiday?
1: And you, Peter, you said you'd get me in trouble.
4: Listen.
1: No, you listen. You planted that necklace in my apartment. Silence after that, huh? But it's true. You wanted to frame me. Mm-hmm. But you, Mrs. Cortland, you suspected he took the necklace, didn't you?
2: You're, You're quite mad.
1: Oh, no. With the insurance checkup coming, you wanted to avoid a scandal because you thought Peter had taken the necklace. You had a paste one made. Uh-huh. I checked and found out. The paste one was the one you wore to the opera. And, Peter...
4: What?
1: That double take you did when you saw the paste necklace almost floored you. Because you thought you had the necklace.
2: You didn't mean to steal it, did you, Peter?
4: No, I... Holliday's right, Grandmother.
1: So you reported the missing necklace, the paste necklace, Mrs. Cortland. Never thinking the real one would show up.
2: Peter, you owe Mr. Holliday an apology.
1: And there is the understatement of the year.
2: Mr. Holliday, what can we do?
1: Peggy.
6: Yes?
1: Come here. You too, Peter.
4: All right.
1: Peter, you wanted to protect your grandmother by showing me up as a crook. Mrs. Cortland, you wanted to protect your grandson any way you could. It seems to me a lot of energy was wasted that could be used to good advantage.
2: What do you mean?
1: Why don't you stop trying to run other people's lives, Mrs. Cortland? Let Peter and Peggy get married. I'm sure it isn't his money she's after. If you don't, this would make juicy reading in the papers, I'm afraid.
2: You wouldn't.
1: Oh, yes, I would.
2: Very well.
1: Okay, Peter. You and Peggy run along, huh?
4: Holliday, I...
1: Ah, that's good enough. So long.
2: And I, Mr. Holliday?
1: You and I are going to the Club Pierre.
2: You're very chivalrous, Mr. Daniel.
1: So he admits chivalry still lives. Okay, let's go. I'll get the electric runabout and we...
2: No. Let's go in your car. The runabout's a little slow.

0: so everything's all right now, Mr. Holliday?
1: It sure is, Susie.
0: Oh.
2: What's so funny?
0: I was just thinking. She couldn't have lost the paste necklace.
1: All right. I'll play straight, man. Why not?
0: Because it would have stuck to her neck. See? Oh, I'll go get the mail for Box 13. Good night, Mr. Holliday.
3: 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Original music is composed and conducted by Rudy Schrager. 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Production is supervised by Vern Karstensen. 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
4: 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Dan Holliday has another letter and another mystery waiting. Let's open Box 13.
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2: Take a letter, Miss Jordan. To Box 13, care of the Star Times. I need your help. I dare not go to the police for reasons I'll explain when you see me. Please come to my office in the security...
1: Please come to my office in the security building, signed Douglas McIntosh. Not much of a letter, but then, as the proverb says, great oaks from little acorns grow. And before this was over, the acorn grew into a large, large oak.

0: And now, back to Box 13 and Dan Holliday's newest adventure, Three to Die.
1: Douglas McIntosh. That's a Scotch name, isn't it?
2: Ah, you can smell the heather, Susie.
1: Wonder what he wants.
2: Well, if this man is the same McIntosh I looked up, he's building that new tunnel under the river.
1: Gee, maybe he wants you to be a hedgehog.
2: No, Susie, they're called sandhogs.
1: Oh, what will they think of next?
2: Well, I think I'll see what Mr. McIntosh has on his mind. I'll be at the security building, Susie. Security building? Huh. It was the only security I was to know until the whole thing was over. Anyway, I went to McIntosh's office. I was shown right in to an oversized man who looked as big as the Washington Monument in tweeds. He didn't waste much time.
3: So you're the man, eh?
2: Yes, I'm the man.
3: All right. You call me Mac. What's your name?
2: Holliday. Dan Holliday.
3: All right. Now, Dan, I'm in trouble.
2: Trouble gets around.
3: Fast. But look here, and I'll tell you quick. I'm a contractor. I bid on this new tunnel. Got the bid and posted my bond to finish the tunnel on time.
2: So far, everything's clear. What now?
3: Dan, I'm not going to finish in time.
2: Well, why not?
3: Now we're getting to the point, and a sharp point.
2: You say you're running into trouble?
3: Hey, sabotage.
2: Why don't you call the police?
3: I can't, man. Maybe publicity. Unfavorable. I can't risk it.
2: Oh, then what's my problem?
3: Find out who's doing this to me.
2: You suspect someone of doing it?
3: Look, man, accidents like we've been having don't just happen. They're made. Broken air hoses, emery in the compressors, hundreds of delays, little things that add up to hours.
2: Oh, I see.
3: Another thing. So far, the men working for me think these things are accidents. But the moment they suspect somebody's doing the dirty work in that tunnel, they'd walk out. Sandhagen's dangerous enough itself.
2: In short, somebody's trying to ruin you.
3: Exactly. It would ruin me. The contract would go to someone else. I'd not get another contract for years.
2: But what can I do? I'm not a detective. You see,
4: I beg your pardon, Mr. McIntosh, but...
3: Can't you see? I'm busy. What do you want?
4: Telegram. I thought you ought to see it right away.
3: All right, read it.
4: Well,
3: Oh, it's all right. You can talk in front of him. Dan, this is Fred Harris, construction engineer. Harris, Dan Holliday.
2: Glad to know you.
3: Now, what about that wire?
4: The last shipment of concrete we ordered was derailed about 200 miles from here.
3: What? Well, don't just stand there. Get every truck out of the road. Get that concrete here. You ought to have enough sense to think of that without coming to me first. Go ahead, get it down.
4: Yes, sir.
3: You see what I mean, Dan? Another delay.
2: Who's this Harris?
3: He thinks he's going to be my son-in-law. Also, he thinks an engineering degree makes him a great man, that it takes the place of 15 years of experience.
2: That's an argument I'd rather watch from the sidelines. Well, go on with your story.
3: Well, we have to finish in 3 weeks or I'll forfeit my contract.
2: McIntosh told me everything he knew. It wasn't much. Only that whoever was doing the dirty work, causing accidents, delays, had to be working in the tunnel. So we went to the tunnel. But first, before I was taken down into the workings, I was given khaki coveralls and a fiber helmet and a little metal tag to hang around my neck. Mac explained the tag.
3: Every sandhog gets one of those. It's got his own number on it.
2: Well, what's it for?
3: Ever hear a case on disease?
2: Oh, the bends?
3: Yeah. Well, on one side of the tag, it explains the man is a case on worker, working under pressure.
2: Oh, so if the disease hits him on the surface, he can be given proper treatment.
3: That's it. There are 6 places in the city where that can be treated. The man is put into a chamber, pressure increased, then gradually decreased.
2: Mm, like a diver. If he comes up too fast, the nitrogen in his blood is forced into his tissues, causes pain.
3: And sometimes worse. You seem to know a lot about it, Dan.
2: I'm a writer. A writer has to know a little about everything.
3: Then I hope you'll be able to tell me more about what's going on down there. All right, ready?
2: I'm ready.
3: Let's go.
2: Together, Mac and I rode one of the hoists down into the workings. My ears began to pop from the pressure, and I swallowed hard to keep them open. Then we came to the bottom of the shaft, about 150 feet below the surface of the ground. Mac looked around for a minute, and then...
3: Angus! Angus! Here! Come here!
2: A short, powerfully built man walked over to us. He was grinning as he said to Mac...
5: Ah? What brings the boss into the tunnel?
3: Angus, meet a friend of mine, Dan Holliday. Dan Angus Campbell, my foreman. Best man in the world in his line.
5: Aye, the best beside yourself. How do you do, Dan?
2: How are you, Angus?
5: First rate. Except we had another little rumpus today, Mac.
3: What?
5: Another break in the air hose at the shield. The hose whipped around.
3: Anybody hurt?
5: Aye, Phil Evans. Hose got him right in the middle. He's done for this job. Won't work for a month. Broken ribs.
3: Another one.
5: Aye. You visiting us here, Dan?
2: Well, you might call it that.
3: Dan's a writer. Doing a story on sand hugging. Wants atmosphere.
5: You'll get it here. You want to see the works?
3: Show him around, Angus. And be careful of him.
5: Don't you worry, Mac.
3: Good. I'll go back to the office now. Come back there when you finish, Dan.
2: Oh, sure.
5: It's got him worried, Dan. And little wonder. Every penny he stands to lose. Every penny.
2: That bad, huh?
5: Worse. And if I ever catch the one that's doing it, I'll whip him around with me bare hands.
2: You and Mac seem to be good friends, huh?
5: I started together 30 years ago in Scotland.
2: Uh-huh. Well, time's fleeting. Want to show me around?
5: Sure. Let's get going.
2: I followed Angus into a big airlock. It was a reinforced concrete compartment with double steel doors. As one door closed behind us, the pressure was built up to equal that in the tunnel. It built gradually. But I knew what would happen if it went down fast. Caisson disease. A terrible, racking pain. Brother, I had a lot of respect for the men who worked down there day after day, taking risks, big chances every time they descended into the workings. Then he opened another steel door, and Angus and I were in the tunnel itself. As soon as my ears became used to the noise, Angus guided me to a small flat car. We got on and rolled down narrow gauge tracks through the center of the tunnel.
5: If you can hear me, this car runs down by gravity. Got a handbrake on it to slow it or stop. There's a motor for running back up. Saves time on a job like this.
2: How long is this tunnel?
5: This side's about a half mile long now.
2: This side?
5: Aye. It started on the other bank of the river the same time we did.
2: Oh, did you have any trouble over there?
5: No, only on this side. But we're keeping up with them. I'll keep driving until this thing's finished, accidents or no accidents.
2: How much time have you got?
5: 3 weeks.
2: Think you'll make it?
5: We've got to, or Mac stands to lose every neck. Look, there's the end of the track.
2: I looked ahead. A tremendous scaffold rose into the air. Men covered it like ants, working with pneumatic drills, shovels, wheelbarrows. Dump trucks ran back and forth, filled with the mud and shale dug out of the wall of earth that lay ahead. I looked up and I felt a little funny when I realized that right over my head was the river and lots of clean, fresh air, while down here was nothing but the deafening noise of the hammers and the thought that death worked right next to every one of these men. Angus noticed me gazing up at the scaffold.
5: First time you ever saw anything like this, eh?
2: Yes, yes. What holds all that mud back?
5: That shield and compressed air.
2: Air? Just air holding back the river?
5: Aye. You see, compressed air here in the tunnel is built up to a pressure equal to the pressure that's shoving down from above.
2: Oh, in other words, if the pressure outside this tunnel is, well, 45 pounds per square inch, that's the pressure in here.
5: Right.
2: This may not be a good question, but what happens if the pressure in here gets less?
5: We'd be crushed to jelly.
2: Nice thought.
5: That's no all. There's always the danger of a blowout.
2: What's that?
5: Sometimes we hit a weak spot in the riverbed. The bed won't take all the pressure we've got in here.
2: And you get a blowout, like a tire blowing out.
5: Aye. The men, machinery, equipment, all blown to the surface of the river and into the air.
2: Has that ever happened?
5: Aye. And once, only once, mind you, a man lived to tell about it.
2: Angus, I take off my hat to you boys down here. A million people drive through tunnels every day. Yet maybe not one in 100 stops to think how the tunnel was built. And what it cost, not only in money, but in injury, in death.
5: When a man takes to sandhogging, he takes to the dangers too, only...
2: Only what?
5: We've only got a half crew working today.
2: Oh? Why?
5: 2 men have been killed. Nobody wants to be the third.
2: Superstition?
5: Maybe. But lots of the men are staying home until the third's... Well, what I said.
2: Angus showed me the whole thing. Oh, there were a million ways in which someone could sabotage the works. Break an air hose, tamper with the compressed air gauges, lots of ways. Then later, Angus took me to a complicated affair. It was like an elevator cage. In fact, it was an elevator, as Angus explained.
5: This is the latest thing. Combination elevator and decompression chamber. Hop in, we'll go back up. We go up slow, Dan. As we go up, the pressure in here is decreased until it's equal to that of the surface.
2: Oh, then there's no danger of caisson disease.
5: Not if we go up slow enough. And the pressure's reduced. I set the gauges to do it for us.
2: Oh, I see.
5: Well, did you see enough to write your story?
2: No. No, I don't think I have. Not yet.
6: So you didn't see anything, Dan?
2: Of course not, Mac. How could I?
6: I was hoping you might get an idea.
2: Yeah, but I didn't.
6: You're going back again?
2: What could I find?
6: Try it, man.
2: Oh, but I don't think I could find it.
6: Hey, you advertised for adventure. You couldn't get it in a better place.
2: Yes, I know. But how could I explain myself down there?
6: Hey, you're a writer. Use your imagination, man.
2: Mm-hmm. Well, suppose I went back there as a worker.
6: As a sand hog, you mean?
2: Mm-hmm, that's it.
6: But you don't know anything about it.
2: I can handle a hammer, a shovel, or...
6: You'd get dirty and tired. Every muscle in your body would holler out loud at you.
2: Well, I can always say I'm doing it for my art. Be a sand hog, see how it feels, then write about it.
6: By Harry, man, you've got it. All right, Dan. Starting tomorrow, you're a sand hog.
2: Oh, that was the way to do it. Well, when I got home that evening, I thought about it. That huge scaffold. Men scrambling over it. The pressure within the tunnel holding back the tons and tons of mud and silt ready to come in and crush everyone. What if that pressure failed? What if they hit a weak spot in the riverbed and there was a blowout? And the more I thought about it, the more inclined I was to... Yes?
7: Telegram.
2: Oh. Shove it under the door, will you?
7: Right.
2: Oh, and what a telegram. It read, "Save for the fact that I don't want more bloodshed, you'd have gotten yours today. Stay away from the tunnel, or you'll be the third to die."

0: And now back to Three to Die, another Box 13 adventure with Alan Ladd as Dan Holliday.
1: I showed Mac the telegram the next day, and what he said filled the air with dark blue color for 10 minutes. Then...
2: We can check to see who sent this.
1: No dice, Mac, I did.
2: And?
1: It was sent from a pay phone booth.
2: I guess you'll be changing your mind about the job now, eh?
1: What makes you say that?
2: Well, he's after you, whoever it is.
1: Yes, I know.
2: You can back out if you want to.
1: And what would you think if I did?
2: Does that make a difference?
1: No, but there are a lot of men in that tunnel who stand to lose their lives. Mac, you've got to get the police.
2: I can't. The publicity would ruin me.
1: All right. Fix it up for me to work down there, and we'll see what happens. Okay, so I became a sand hog. For 3 days, I used muscles that thought they'd gone on a permanent vacation. Well, I woke them up, and they woke me up in the middle of the night, aching. Then one day in the tunnel, I was talking with one of the sand hogs.
3: You know, Dan, you done pretty well, considering you're new at this.
1: Oh, I ache, Joe. I ache all over.
3: You'll get used to it.
1: I don't think so. But, Joe, tell me something.
3: Sure, what?
1: What about these accidents down here?
3: Them.
1: What about them?
3: Well, maybe they're just part of the job.
1: Well, what do you think?
3: Some of them weren't just like accidents, that's all. I mean, well, like a hose break. Two guys been killed.
1: Now what?
3: Look out! Hey, you all right?
1: Yeah. Yeah, okay. You?
3: I had to shove you, Dan. That car would have clipped you in half.
1: Yeah. Look. Look, who's that?
3: Where?
1: Just going into the decompression chamber.
3: Huh? Harris? Yeah, Harris.
1: Oh.
3: See what I mean? That car didn't look like no accident.
1: Thanks, Joe. And this is one time I can honestly say I was glad I was shoved.
3: That's okay. You know something? You were almost a third to die.
1: Before leaving the tunnel, I ran down to the spot where that car had hit the stop bumper at the end of the track. It was wrecked. But in the wreckage, I found something. One of the tags, like the one I had. This one had the number 57 on it. I slipped it in my pocket. Maybe one of the sand dogs had dropped it. Then, just as I was about to step into the decompression chamber, Angus Campbell came up to me and...
4: Your ship's going off, Don?
1: Yeah, I'm finished for the day. Almost in more ways than one, huh?
4: What do you mean?
1: Come on, let's get in. I want to get back up.
4: All right. Tired?
1: No, I'm worried.
4: I can guess why.
1: Huh?
4: Look, I know you're no writing a story on Sandhogen. I know why you're down here.
1: Oh, you do?
4: Aye. Mac's desperate. I want him to call the police, but he won't.
1: How did you find out about me?
4: You've been nosing around, then.
1: Not obvious, huh?
4: Aye, but be careful, lad. Be careful.
1: Yeah, I will be.
4: Joe told me about the car that almost got you.
1: Somebody sent it down the tracks.
4: Aye.
1: Angus.
4: Aye?
1: You've been with Mac a long time. 30 years.
4: 30 years. Good ones, bad ones.
1: And yet you stay with a job.
4: I could have a top job on the surface.
1: I see. Angus, got any idea who's doing all this?
4: No.
1: Harris?
4: Huh? Why him?
1: Mac doesn't like you.
4: Ah, Doc says that. What point in Harris's ruin and his own father-in-law?
1: Father-in-law to be, Angus.
4: Still no point.
1: Then how about the protection insurance to cover the completion bond?
4: Eh? You mean Mac might be doing this himself to get the insurance?
1: Yeah, this could be.
4: No, no, lad. The insurance wouldn't half cover the loss. No, that's no it.
1: And why?
4: I wish I knew. Competitors, do you think?
1: Who are they?
4: Brill and Company. But no, they wouldn't. They'd be too easy to find out. Men got a habit of talking. And talk gets around. No, Dan, that's no them.
1: And then who and why? And why did someone try to kill me today?
4: You got the answers to those things, Dan, and you'll have the whole thing. Well, we're up at the top.
1: I'll walk to the shack with you.
4: No, I'm going back down.
1: But I thought you were through for the day.
4: I've still got lots to do. See you tomorrow.
1: What Angus said made sense. Couldn't be Mac's competitors, because I checked. They'd been in business a long time, had plenty of money behind them. Had gotten a bid for another job upstate. And Harris? It didn't make sense either. If he was going to be Mac's son-in-law, it just didn't wash that he'd be sabotaging Mac. So I changed clothes, thought a lot, and then went home. Went out to get some dinner when it hit me. First a twinge, and sudden cramps that made me bend over as if someone had folded me inward with a baseball bat. The building started to spin, twist, then it got all nice and dark.
5: There you are. You're all right now.
1: I know this isn't very original, but where am I?
5: Take a deep breath. That's it. Feel better?
1: Lots. What happened? Couldn't have been anything I ate,
5: You had the bends.
1: The bends?
5: Mm-hmm. The tag around your neck tipped us off you were suffering from caisson disease. So we put you in a chamber. Come on, get up. We may need this chamber for someone else any minute.
1: You make it sound as bad as the housing situation.
5: Yes, it is, but you're all right now. Next time, don't come up so fast.
1: But I didn't come up fast.
5: Yes?
1: Nothing. Nothing at all. Thanks a million, Doctor. Well, it had me. Good. I knew I came up slowly. Angus had been with me. He... Oh, but that couldn't be. Not Angus. The next day, I went back to the job. I had just put on my coveralls when an idea hit me. I searched in my pocket.
6: Lose something, Dan?
1: Huh? Oh, no, Joe,
6: It's easy to drop something out of these coveralls.
1: What's the number of your tag, Joe?
6: Tag? Oh, the one we all wear in case we get the bends on top?
1: Yeah.
6: 502. Why?
1: Got it on?
6: Sure. I always wear it. Here it is.
1: Uh-huh.
6: Why? What are you getting at?
1: I don't know. Listen, I'm going back for something I forgot. I'll be a little late on the job. Tell the section boss for me, will you?
6: Sure. Where are you going? You're all hepped up.
1: Yeah. I guess I am, Joe. I'll be back. I went to see Mac. Told him he'd have to go into the tunnel that day and supervise operations. He thought I was crazy.
2: Me? What for?
1: To force your opponents into the open where we can get a shot at them for a change.
2: I don't get this.
1: Look, they're going after you, but by accidents. Things like that.
2: So?
1: But if you're in the workings, they might be tempted to wreck the entire tunnel with one stroke.
2: You mean by going after me?
1: That's it.
2: You want me to lead with my chin like that? I'll call the whole thing off first. Lose the contracts. Money isn't everything. Exactly.
1: You're right. But men have been killed down there. You've got to think of their lives, too.
2: I do.
1: Then get on with me. End this once and for all. Force them into the open.
2: You're going, too?
1: Yeah, because I've got an idea. But I can't prove a thing until we see the last play. I was leading with Mac's chin, and I knew it. But mine was plenty sore, too, and that made me feel a bit better about it. Mac knew he had no choice, and so he decided to go with me into the tunnel. I went to my job, and it was a ticklish feeling, knowing that any minute something might happen. Something that would make Joe, Mac, Angus, any one of us the third to die. Or worse. Then...
6: Hey, Dan. What was something funny?
1: Funny what?
6: I could have sworn the mud down here wasn't this deep before.
1: What do you mean, Joe?
6: Look. Stand still. Look around. The mud's coming up. It's getting high.
1: Yeah. Yeah, it is. Joe, the pressure in here must be going down.
6: Yeah. Dan, if it gets too low, that wall will come in on us. The whole river will be in our laps.
1: Come on, let's get to the gauges.
2: Dan, what's the matter?
1: Pressure's going down in here.
6: Come on. There's nothing wrong with the gauges. They read the right pressure.
1: But they can't. The mud's getting higher.
2: Look, the men are coming in. They've seen the mud coming up.
1: But these gauges...
6: Hey, there ain't no air being pumped in. The gauges are stuck. Jammed. Somebody's jammed them so anybody reading them will think the pressure was okay.
1: Get to the emergency compressors.
2: Pressure's dropping fast. Get to the compressors. Get them on.
1: I got them.
2: Watch the gauges.
1: We're getting pressure now.
2: Ooh.
4: What's the matter? What happened?
2: Angus, somebody jammed the pressure gauges to make it look like we had enough in here.
4: Jam? Well, save for those emergency compressors, we'd have been done for.
1: What did you say, Angus?
4: I said the emergency compressors.
1: You said save for the emergency. Save for. Funny way of putting it, Angus. Either in words or on a telegram.
4: What's the matter with you?
1: Where's your tag?
4: Huh? Right here?
1: Yes, with a new chain. So is your tag I picked up in that cart yesterday. The cart that almost killed me.
4: You're crazy.
1: And you weren't anywhere around a minute ago.
4: I was coming in here.
2: Dan, what are you trying to say?
1: There's your saboteur.
4: Man, you're crazy. Stop raving crazy.
1: Yeah? And you went back down yesterday to decompress yourself after I left the chamber. You didn't turn on a decompression valve for me on the way up.
4: You're crazy, man.
1: Not crazy, Angus, because you were the only one who could have played that trick on me. Get me out of the way by failing to turn on the decompression valve. You and I were the only ones in that chamber.
6: Hey, he's running back to the shield.
1: Get him. Get him before he gets the compressors. He'll wreck him. Got him, Dan!
2: Good. Dan, I never can thank you enough. But to think that after 30 years, Angus would ever do a thing like this.
1: Mac, don't waste time even thinking about it. Let's go finish this tunnel instead.

0: Gee, what was the matter with him, Mr. Holliday?
1: Jealousy, Susie? You see, he'd worked with Mac as a foreman. Then he saw Mac rise from a foreman to the owner of a big company. For 30 years, every day he'd go into the tunnel just an employee, while Mac stayed on top, the big boss.
0: And it kind of made him, well, jealous, huh?
1: To put it mildly, yes.
0: Golly. Well, that makes up my mind for me, Mr. Holliday.
1: Congratulations, Susie.
0: Huh?
1: What do you mean?
0: I quit.
1: Huh?
0: In about 29 years.
1: Oh. Good night, Susie.
2: Next week, same time, through the courtesy of Paramount Pictures, Alan Ladd stars as Dan Holliday in Box 13. 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Original music is composed and conducted by Rudy Schrager. The part of Susie is played by Sylvia Picker. Production is supervised by Vern Karstensen. This is a Mayfair production from Hollywood. Watch for Alan Ladd in his latest Paramount picture.

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1: Dear Box 13, care of the Star Times, if that there ad of yours is on the level, if you'll go anyplace, do anything, I'll be waiting for you at 3 tomorrow afternoon in the park. I'll be sitting on one of the benches near the lake.
2: I'll be sitting on one of the benches near the lake. And you'll know me because I got red hair. That was the letter written on the back of an old handbill. Poor Red. I wonder if he would have written a letter had he known what was going to happen. You know, I think maybe he would have.

0: And now back to Box 13 and Dan Holliday's newest adventure, The Philanthropist.
1: It's sure dirty and all full of finger marks.
2: Ah, Susie, don't be a snob.
1: I'm not, Mr. Holliday, but it's very evident that this person isn't too particular.
2: Why, Susie, you went through a whole sentence without shifting gears.
1: Oh, I can be careful of my renunciation if I want to be.
2: Oh, Susie, you had to spoil it. Never mind, it's a fine day, so I'll be in the park by 3 o'clock to see what Red has on his mind. It was just 3 when I turned into the park. The benches by the lake were pretty well filled, and I looked around for one that was being held down by a person with red hair, and I saw it. Susie must have been psychic, only she wouldn't have pronounced it that way. Red was dressed in a suit that must have had a tentative date with a pressing iron maybe 10 years before, and didn't keep it. If he had ever shaved, the shock had been too great for his face, and he had stopped. His red hair bounced out of his head like wires, and he was eating peanuts. Good afternoon, Red.
3: Huh? Oh, hiya, chum.
2: Mind if I sit down?
3: Well, it's a democracy, ain't it? Drop, chum.
2: You wrote to Box 13, didn't you?
3: Oh, yeah.
2: He gave me the once-over, but good. He seemed to be satisfying himself that he'd want to talk to me. He must have checked an okay, because...
3: That ad of yours, was it on the level?
2: On the level, Red.
3: How'd you know my name?
2: Punch. I have an intuitive sense for names.
3: Oh, yeah, sure. Okay. Peanut?
2: Oh, thanks.
3: Got to pick them up fast before the pigeons snag them. What's the matter?
2: Nothing.
3: Say, how comes a guy like you sticks that ad in the paper?
2: Adventure. I use the plots for my fiction, if they're any good.
3: Oh, you're right, huh?
2: Well, that's my bread and butter.
3: Tough racket?
2: Sometimes.
3: Yeah, I guess. But you make a lot of dough?
2: It all depends. How about you?
3: I'm retired.
2: Oh. What's on your mind, Red?
3: What's your name?
2: Dan. Dan Holliday.
3: Uh-huh. Okay, Dan. Peanut?
2: No, thanks.
3: Okay. Dan, I want to know where my pal is.
2: Your pal? Is he missing?
3: Yeah. We left Shy together. Then the Yard Bulls cut a fast clip on us and we do a split.
2: In other words, you were separated by railroad detectives.
3: Yeah. Best way to keep him being jugged up on a bad charge. Well, anyway, we're supposed to meet him in town.
2: And he didn't show up.
3: Yeah. I got in late. Had to stop off in Indianapolis. So I go to the place where Suki told me to...
2: Suki? Is that his name?
3: I guess. I never heard him say no other one.
2: All right, and then what?
3: Well, we was going to meet here at the Hope Rescue Mission. You know where it is?
2: I think so. At least I know the neighborhood.
3: Yeah. Well, I wait 5 days. But no Suki. I get worried. I ask around. But nobody's seen Suki.
2: Well, maybe he changed his plans, Red.
3: Without consulting me, Mr... Suki wouldn't leave without me. We're pals, buddies. We've been hitting roads for 5 years together. Something's happened to Suki.
2: Well, what do you want me to do?
3: Well, I thought maybe you could help me look for him.
2: Well, look, Red, the police could...
3: You kidding?
2: But if he's missing, they can locate him for you.
3: One bag missing ain't nothing, mister. Something bad's happened to Suki.
2: Well, how do you know?
3: Because one of the bows in the jungle said Suki was talking about a job. That funny, mister?
2: Look, Red, maybe Suki did get the job and...
3: Then why ain't I heard from him?
2: Maybe you will sooner or later.
3: You ain't gonna help me then.
2: But what can I possibly do, Red? In a city this size,
3: it's... Yeah, I get it. In a city this size, nobody cares none about a guy like Suki. Except maybe a guy like me. He pulled me out from under a freight

0: once. Almost got it himself by doing it. I like Silky. We're buddies.
1: Red stared out over the lake, and somehow a little lump came into my throat. Certainly, Red was no pillar of society, but he was a man, a human being, and Silky was his friend. For a minute, neither of us said anything, then...
0: Okay, mister. Forget the whole thing. Sorry I got you out of bed.
1: Oh, wait a minute, Red. Come back here and sit down.
0: Huh? What for?
1: I want to help you.
0: Why?
1: Well, I guess I like Silky, too.
0: But you ain't never seen him.
1: I don't have to. He saved your life, risked his own. Now, what do you want me to do?
0: You're a topper, Dan, a good guy. Silky liked you, too.
1: Swell. Now, what's your idea? Well, Red had an idea that we could find out what became of Silky by going to the mission. But as Red put it, I'd have to dress differently. So that night, I wore my oldest suit. I helped it along a little by dipping it in water, then letting it dry. Oh, yes, and I forgot to shave. I had something to eat, then went to meet Red at the Hope Mission. It was typical of the missions that do a great job helping, well, men who need it. It was clean, neat. And when I got there, the men were just sitting down to supper at a long wooden table. I was looking over the room when...
2: Good evening. How are you today?
1: Huh? Oh, fine, thanks.
2: You're just in time for supper. Sit down, won't you?
1: Well, you see, I...
2: Now, this is your first time here, isn't it?
1: Well, yes, it is.
2: Well, that's perfectly all right. You needn't feel embarrassed or ashamed. Now, you come and sit down to a nice hot meal.
1: Well, that's very nice,
2: My name is Work, Mrs. Work. I superintend the mission here.
1: My name's Dan.
2: Very well, Dan. Now, just come with me.
1: I followed her to the table. She made me sit down, then put a bowl of soup in front of me. I wasn't hungry.
2: Dan. Now, just you go to it, and you'll feel better in a jiffy. Gentlemen, this is Dan. Dan, these are my boys.
1: Hello, fellas.
2: Glad
1: to see you.
3: What's the matter?
1: Huh? What'd you say?
3: Something the matter?
1: No, why?
3: Eat the soup, then.
1: Well, I don't...
3: You want to hurt her feelings?
1: Well, of course not, but
3: Then eat the soup, Bub.
1: Look, I don't see how I can eat it when I just got...
3: Look, you got to eat the soup, Bub, and I'll show you how. Like this. It's easy, see? Now eat it.
1: Okay, you start, and I'll find the right key.
3: There. Good, ain't it?
1: Swell.
3: New here, huh?
1: Yeah.
3: Where'd you pull in from?
1: Shy.
3: Good town.
1: Oh, swell.
3: You ain't eating the soup, Bub.
1: It's hot.
3: Blowing it.
1: Okay. See Red this evening?
3: Red?
1: Yeah, Red.
3: Oh, Red. Yeah, he was here.
1: Was? You mean he left?
3: Yeah, he picked up a letter that was here for him.
1: A letter? He picked up a letter?
3: What are you, a spy or something?
1: I'm a friend of Red's.
3: Oh, well, he was here, like I said. He had a letter and beat it.
1: Did you see where the letter was from?
3: What am I, the postmaster? Shut up and eat your soup.
1: Okay, but it's still hot. Well, I ate the soup, and I stayed in the mission until 10 o'clock. Red didn't show up, and that worried me, because I knew that for all his toughness, he was anxious and worried about Suki. Then when I decided not to wait any longer...
2: All right, gentlemen, we're going to have our song now. You'll find the song sheets on the chair.
1: Well, I'll see you later.
3: Where are you going?
1: I got a date.
3: It'll keep. You heard what Mrs. Work said. We're going to sing.
1: But I've got to leave now.
3: You're going to sing. You ate the soup and you're going to sing. What's the matter? You don't appreciate this, huh?
1: Of course I do. I think it's a wonderful thing, but
3: Well, then sing. Here's a song sheet.
2: Now,
3: didn't do.
2: We're going to sing number 4. Everyone has a sheet?
3: Can you sing loud?
1: Deafening at times.
3: That's good enough. And keep on key. I don't like sour notes.
1: Oh, I'll try to be operatic about the whole thing.
3: Well, here, hold a sheet up.
2: Until we can get a melodeon, we'll have to do the best we can. All right, here's the first note. Now, 1, 2, 3.
4: Right in the corner where you
3: sing, Bub, sing.
4: Right in the corner,
1: right in the corner where you are. Well, I sang, then I left. I wondered about Red and wondered about that letter. Was it from Suki? It wasn't until the next day that I got the joke. I was in the office when Susie brought me the morning paper.
5: Morning paper, Mr. Holliday, and the mail from Box 13.
1: Oh, thanks, Susie. What's new in the world?
5: Not much. And only three letters for Box 13. One from a lady who wants to know if you take babysitting.
1: Oh, that's too much of an adventure.
5: Then there's one from a man who wants you to leave your brain to science.
1: Oh, great. This is great.
5: Then here's one from a woman who wants you...
1: Hey.
5: What's the matter, Mr. Holliday?
1: This item in the paper here. Accident. Rail yards. Vagrant. Killed. Description. Hair red. Susie, I've got to leave for a while. I'll see you later.
6: So what? A vag gets killed. We get a dozen like that in a year.
1: But look, Kling, I told you about Suki.
6: Suki, Smoky. His pal of yours was hitting the rods and he got killed.
1: I know. It happens a dozen times a year.
6: Sure. Now look. So Red got a letter from Suki. Suki told him where he was. They're pals. Red takes off to find him, gets tangled with...
1: You're forgetting one thing, Kling.
6: And that's...
1: Red had a lump on his head.
6: So?
1: I think he was slugged.
6: All right, he was slugged. Got in a fight in the yards. Uh-uh, Dan. You're letting that Box 13 imagination whip you around on a merry-go-round. This is just one of those things. Now I've got to go to work.
1: Suppose I turn up something, Kling. Something that proves Red was killed by somebody who wanted that letter.
6: Then I'll be glad to fill out your dance card. Until then, rumba by yourself.
1: Okay, but I've got a hunch that Red was killed because Suki told him where he was. And I'm going to find out where. And why.

0: now back to The Philanthropist, another Box 13 adventure with Alan Ladd as Dan Holliday.
1: Sure, I was going to find out where and why. It sounded a lot easier than it turned out. But I still believe the place to start looking was a rescue mission. I haunted it. Went back night after night, day after day, until finally my face was as familiar there as the surface of the floor. Then one evening...
2: Good evening, Dan. How are you?
1: Oh, fine, Miss Work. How are you?
2: Splendid. Do you like it here, Dan?
1: Yes, I do.
2: I've been watching you. Somehow you don't seem like the others.
1: Hmm? Why not? I'm no different from them.
2: No, not in so many words. But, well...
1: What's the matter?
2: Dan, wouldn't you like to help yourself?
1: How do you mean that?
2: Oh, get a job, rehabilitate yourself.
1: You think I need it?
2: All of us do, more or less. Now, there's a gentleman who's done so very much for the mission here. Contributions, furniture, lots of things.
1: And?
2: He's done quite a bit for other missions, too, I understand. I want to send you to him, Dan.
1: Why? What can he do for me?
2: I've sent other men to him. The ones I think are worth the effort.
1: And you think I am, is that it?
2: Yes.
1: And what'll he do for me?
2: If he likes you, he may give you a job if you want one.
1: You say he gives jobs to other men from other missions, too?
2: Yes, I believe so.
1: Oh. Okay, Mrs. Work. I'll give him a whirl.
2: Fine, Dan. Splendid. I'll give you his name and address, and you go see him the first thing in the morning.
1: Maybe this was the lead I'd been waiting for. Red had spoken about Suki going to get a job. Okay. I looked at the name on the slip of paper Mrs. Work gave me. It was Philip G. Rockman. And the next morning found me sitting across from him in his office.
3: Well, well. So Mrs. Work sent you, did she?
1: Yes, sir.
3: Mm-hmm. Fine woman. Splendid. Magnificent work she's doing down there.
1: Yes, sir, it is.
3: In my own little way, I try to help as much as I can.
1: Yes, that's what she said.
3: Mm-hmm. How old are you, Dan?
1: 32.
3: I see. Somehow you don't seem like the usual type she sends to me.
1: What is the usual type, Mr. Rockman?
3: Oh, it's no matter. But do you really want a job, Dan?
1: Yes, sir, I do.
3: Mm-hmm. For the wife and kiddies, eh?
1: No, I'm not married.
3: Oh, too bad. And then it's because you want to show your relatives that that you can make a comeback?
1: I have no relatives.
3: Mm-hmm. That's what I wanted to hear.
1: What?
3: Well, you see, I never give jobs to men who have relatives. I feel as though I should be helping those who are out all alone in the world. I want to reach out and make men feel, well, that there is someone who cares. Do you see that, Dan?
1: Yes, I do. It's very generous of you, Mr. Rockwell.
3: Oh, nothing, nothing at all. My own little contribution toward making this a better world. Well, Dan, I think we have just the job for you. But you'll have to leave town.
1: Leave town? You mean the job's in a different city?
3: Well, yes, it is. But don't you worry. I pay your transportation. Not first class, but you'll get there. And it just so happens that you'll be the last one to take this kind of job. It's all I have.
1: I didn't like the way he said I'd be the last. If this was a racket, what kind was it? What was Rockman angled? There was none way to find out, so I went to the city he sent me to. It was far enough away from Rockman to be safe and close enough so that Rockman could keep his eye on it. It was the next afternoon that I walked to the address Rockman had given me, and I knocked on the door.
4: Yeah?
1: Mr. Rockman sent me.
4: Okay, come on in. Let me see the letter.
1: Here. Here it is.
4: Okay, follow me, bud.
1: I followed him down the hallway, and I took a good look at the place while I was doing it. I noticed something. It was one of those old brownstone houses, and every window was barred. The bars weren't new. They'd been put there by the original owner. Why should Rockland pick a place like this, then...
4: Sit down a minute. Oh, your name's Dan, huh?
1: Yeah. That's right, Dan.
4: Had anything to eat?
1: No.
4: Okay, supper's in 10 minutes. Go in and wash up.
1: Where?
4: Straight ahead, and to your right, there's a big washroom. Then go in the room right across when you're finished.
1: Sure, thanks. There were about 7 other men in the room, talking, washing their hands, smoking. One of them looked up when I entered. He seemed to be expecting someone. Then when he saw me, he went back to washing his hands. I moved in next to him. Hiya, fella.
5: Hi. Just come, huh?
1: Yeah. Hey, what is this joint?
5: Softest touch in the world, guy. What's your name?
1: Dan. Yours?
5: Call me Suki.
1: Suki?
5: Yeah, why?
1: You a pal of Red's? Red. Hey, where is he?
5: Why didn't he come? I've been waiting for him. Red's got to get in on this thing.
1: Red. Red was killed, Suki.
6: Kid. What are you giving me?
1: I told Suki about Red, but I didn't mention what I was doing in the game. When I finished...
5: Red killed. He was coming to meet me here. I sent him a letter telling him all
1: you
5: about...
1: You sent him a letter from here?
5: Yeah. We ain't supposed to do no writing or tell anybody about this, but Red's my pal. I wrote the letter and snuck it out, but...
1: Suki, I think Red was killed because you sent him that letter.
5: Huh? What are you yapping about? What are you
4: talking... All right, you guys. Supper's on. Come on.
1: I'll talk to you later, Suki.
5: Yeah, after supper in the sleeping room. Sleeping?
1: No. Is that you, Suki?
5: Yeah. Don't light no match. Now, what was you telling me in the washroom?
1: Listen, Suki. First, tell me what kind of a place this is. What do you do here?
5: Much a soft touch. Oh, we do a sort of old magazines, and then we make a kind of... Well, we write down what's in each magazine, and then...
1: You mean, all you do here is index magazines?
5: Yeah. We get to live here, board and room. Grub's pretty good.
1: Only what, Suki?
5: Well, we ain't allowed to leave. We gotta stay here. Only place we go out is in the backyard.
1: I don't get it. I don't get it at all.
5: Oh, what's the difference? It's a soft touch. We each get a couple of bucks after we fixed up 10 magazines. And...
1: What's the racket, Suki?
5: What's the racket? There ain't none, but Hey, it's the nose counter. Make sure we're all in. I gotta get back to my bunk.
1: The same man who let me in came through and checked each bunk. What was the angle? I lay there watching, waiting, thinking. The moonlight filtered in through the bars at the windows, and suddenly I remembered something else. The doors. Big, heavy, reinforced. Then the man came close to my bunk. I could feel him looking down at me. I must have looked as though I was sleeping like a baby. He walked on and out. And he locked the door after him. All of us were... prisoners in that room. For 5 days, I worked like the rest of the men, sorting magazines, indexing them, a boring job that made absolutely no sense. And we were watched, but good. No letters in or out. Doors locked at night, windows all barred, 2 men watching us, checking us. And then one day, I was taken to an office, one I'd never been in before. Rocklin was there.
3: I've called you in, Dan, because there's a little formality to be gone through.
1: Formality?
3: Yes, the other men have gone through it. Workman's compensation policy. We'll take you to the physical examiner this afternoon. It'll be all over in a jiffy.
1: Oh, I see. Do I have to sign anything?
3: Oh, no. Everything's been taken care of. It's a matter of form, you understand.
1: Oh, sure.
3: Excellent. At 2 this afternoon, then.
1: So at 2 that afternoon, I was given a physical examination. I passed, but I was beginning to get an idea. One that made me a little sick, scared. That evening after supper, I got Suki to one side and told him what I thought.
5: Oh, but you're crazy, Dan. You gotta be. They couldn't get away with anything like that.
1: Listen to me, Suki. Every one of us here have been insured. Not one of us has any relatives. We've been screened, picked carefully for just that reason.
5: But there's 9 of us here. They can't kill 9 guys to get that insurance.
1: Suki, this looks like a legitimate business. Rockland hires us. We work here. We're insured. For small amounts, sure. But 9 men add up to $9,000 in policies. And how do we know how many more places there are like this?
5: Ah, it's nuts. It don't make sense. They'd be on a murder rap, sure as shooting. The insurance company would
1: get
5: them.
1: What if it's an accident?
5: What kind of an accident would kill 9 guys at once?
1: That's what we've got to find out. Don't you see? Red got that letter from you. They found out about it. Red must have talked at the mission, and to keep anyone from finding out where you were, Red was killed and your letter taken off of him.
5: Dirty. What do you want me to do?
1: We've got to look this place over. Tonight. That night, Suki and I got out of bed before the checker came around. We made a quick tour and found out it was a perfect setup for a fire. Sure. A fire. Locked doors. Barred windows. Men trapped in there, and it would be just an accident. What could anybody prove? Anybody who set up a gimmick as clever as this one would have all the angles covered and his tracks wiped out.
5: But what are we going to do? We can't get out. We're watched every minute.
1: We've got to get out soon. If we don't, we're cooked. And I mean cooked.
5: Tell the other guys there's 9 of us, only 3 of them.
1: No, Suki, we've got to pretend we're still patsies for them. Let them think we're not wise. And don't tell anybody, Suki. Suki and I worked out a plan. The bars on the washroom windows.
5: How's it coming, Dan?
1: Yeah, pretty good. Chipping away the stone with the nail is slow work.
5: Just 3 bars. Get 3 bars loose. That's all we need.
1: Well, Suki worked while I watched, and I worked while he watched. We finally got 3 bars loose. I was working against time because I was sure the thing would happen any time now. And I was right.
5: Dan, you awake?
1: I haven't slept for 3 nights. What's up?
5: It's after 12 and the checker ain't been around.
1: Okay, then tonight's the night.
5: Hey, wait a minute. Wait a minute. Smell that?
1: Smoke. Come on, Suki, get the other men up. This fire trap will burn like tinder in 2 minutes. Hurry.
5: Yeah. Hey, you guys. You guys, wake up. Come on. Come on, wake up. Listen, there's a fire. Fire!
1: Wait a minute. Wait a minute. There's a fire, but we'll all get out of here if you'll keep your heads. Suki, open the door.
3: It's locked, Dan.
1: All right, everybody. We've got to break that door in. Then go to the washroom. 3 bars are loose. And then take your time getting out, and we'll all make it. All right, let's go. Out of the washroom. The other door is too heavy for us. Come on. Got out not too soon. The fire was eating that old trap as though it were a shoebox. Then,
3: hey Dan, look, they're getting away.
1: Don't let them. Hey, stop those men. Don't let them get to the car. Come on.
3: They got guns, the dirty rats.
1: They can't get away. Head them off at the garage. Head them off.
3: Dan, we got them.
1: Hold them, Suki. Okay. Now you're going to talk.
4: About what?
1: You'll see. Men, listen, men. This fire was deliberately set to trap us, kill us. I'll tell you why later, but these are the men who did it. What'll we do with them?
4: Oh, wait a minute. Wait a minute.
1: You want to talk?
4: Yeah, I'll only keep them away from me.
1: Suki, talk to the rest of the men. But it wasn't over. There was still one thing to be done. Rockland couldn't know things had gone wrong, so I set up a little surprise party for him. Suki and I went to him.
3: Yes, I... Dan, what are you doing here?
1: Having fun?
3: Why aren't you at work?
7: Let me move in on him, Dan. Let me get my...
1: Hold it, Suki. Rockland, it didn't work.
3: What's the matter with you?
1: It didn't work, I said. Everyone got out.
3: Fine, fine. Got out of what?
1: The fire. And one of your men talked, Rockland. He talked plenty.
3: Oh? Well, it doesn't matter because you bums won't live to talk about it. Dan, look out! Okay, Dan?
1: Yeah, okay. But you can shoot straighter than that, Kling. Lots straighter.
3: Oh, my hand. My hand.
8: Yeah, I can shoot straighter. But this is one guy I want to save. See how he likes bars on windows.

0: any of those men have escaped from that awful house?
1: Sure, Susie, sure. But when he did, he'd end up in an accident like Red.
0: Oh. What are you thinking about, Mr. Holliday?
1: Hmm? Oh, nothing, Susie. I was just saying goodbye to a friend.
0: Huh? Oh, Suki. He wouldn't stay?
1: No, he wouldn't. Oh, and that reminds me. Make out a check to the Hope Rescue Mission.
0: Okay. For how much?
1: Let's see, 2 weeks, room and board. I think that's what I owe. Oh, and Susie, tack on enough for a melodeon, will you?
0: Uh-huh. Can I do it after lunch?
1: Sure. Say, what are we having?
0: Soup.
1: Huh? Oh, good night, Susie.
2: 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Original music is composed and conducted by Rudy Schrager. The part of Susie is played by Sylvia Picker, and that of Lieutenant Kling by Edmund MacDonald. Production is supervised by Vern Karstensen. This is a Mayfair production from Hollywood. Watch for Alan Ladd in his latest Paramount picture.
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3: 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Dan Holliday is back, the envelope is sealed, and the story is about to unfold. 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
16: Dear Dan, I'm inviting you up to Fair Oaks to spend the last weekend with me. Forget your Box 13 gag for a while and grab yourself a little vacation. There's not much I can offer in the way of excitement or adventure. But if you'll really go any place or do anything, you might like to see the crumbling grandeur of the last weekend.
1: Crumbling grandeur of the last of the Kenworths. You know how to get there, and I'll be waiting. How about it? Ted. Vacation, the man said. You know, someday I'm really going to take a vacation. But this wasn't it.

0: Now, back to Box 13 and Dan Holliday's newest adventure, Last Will and Nursery Rhyme.
1: I think you should go, Mr. Holliday. You need a rest.
2: Oh, Susie, every time I go for a rest, something happens to me.
1: But what can happen at a nice, quiet place like Fair Oaks? Gee, from what your friend Ted says about it, it's just the spot to take it easy.
2: You sure of that, huh?
1: Uh-huh. Why, you'll come back all full of vim and vinegar.
2: Okay, Susie, you talk me into it. Forward my mail to Fair Oaks, care of Ted Kenworth. It was pleasant, a 200-mile drive through the countryside. I was forgetting all about Box 13. It chased after me all the way up to Fair Oaks. I got there in the evening, and Ted was waiting for me. Maybe I should explain Ted and Fair Oaks. You see, Ted was my closest friend at college, and, well, he had inherited Fair Oaks. One of those big, overdone houses people were fond of building in the 1890s. It looked like an insane wedding cake. Gingerbread balconies, all running around and contributing nothing to the architectural value of the place. Anyway, I parked on the drive, walked up the stairs with Ted, and into the house.
3: Oh, I'm glad you came, Dan. I've been wanting to have you up here for a long time, but guess I never got around to it.
2: Hey, what do you do for space here? Suppose you have a house full of guests and you've only got 20 rooms.
3: Yeah. Well, don't worry. I won't have it long.
2: What do you mean?
3: Come on in here. It's the only room with chairs.
2: Hey, why the crepe hanging?
3: Hmm? Oh, I'm selling, Dan.
2: Selling? Oh, but you're kidding.
3: No, I wish I was kidding, but I can't keep this place up.
2: You're broke?
3: Flatter than last week's pancakes.
2: Oh, but I thought you inherited a
3: money
2: lot of money.
3: From Uncle Thaddeus? No. Not a thin, round dime.
2: Oh, now, wait a minute. He had $1,000 for every breath he took.
3: Did he?
2: I'm asking.
3: I'm telling. No, Dan. All he left me was this house.
2: Are you sure?
3: There we go again. Look, fella, I've been asked that question a million times. All he left was the house.
2: That doesn't seem right. Wasn't he a millionaire?
3: Uh-huh.
2: Then where's his money?
3: Gone. Finished. Kaput.
2: But look, where could a guy like your Uncle Thaddeus spend all of his money?
3: That's the gold-plated question. He never spent a nickel if he could help it.
2: Okay, then the money's still with us.
3: Dan, you kill me. You're so tied up with fiction that you look for a deep, dark plot in everything.
2: Yeah, but this makes no sense.
3: It does when you check and find out that Uncle Thaddeus lived the last 5 years on credit.
2: Credit? You mean with all of his dough?
3: Ah, that's right.
2: Well, there must be a record of the money.
3: I had help looking for it.
2: Help? Who?
3: Uncle Sam. Oh. Income tax, inheritance tax. If they couldn't find the dough, how could I? No, Dan, Uncle Thaddeus fooled everybody. He didn't have a nickel.
2: Well, it sounded offbeat to me. Uncle Thaddeus lived close to his vest. And he had had money at one time, lots of it. He never went anyplace, did anything. But our cool $3 million or so just curls up and evaporates. Or did it? Anyway, I thought about it later that night.
3: Oh, why don't you stop, Dan? You're supposed to take a vacation and you're beating your brains out.
2: Now listen, put it together and what have you got? Uncle Thaddeus, practically a hermit. He's known to have money, but when he dies, all he leaves is this, well, this oversized lean-to.
3: Dan, I've looked through the whole house. I know it like the back of my hand. I lived here when I was a kid after Mother and Dad died.
2: What about the will?
3: Uncle's?
2: Yeah.
3: Well, nothing about money in it.
4: Oh, excuse me, Ted.
3: Oh, it's okay. Come on in, Helen.
4: Well, I didn't knock or ring the bell. I didn't know you had company.
3: Oh, it's all right. Helen, this is Dan Holliday. Dan, this is Helen Stark.
2: How are you?
4: Fine, thanks.
3: Helen's clearing out odds and ends for me, Dan.
2: Odds and ends?
4: Well, I was Thaddeus Kenworth's secretary. That is, once in a while I was. When he got behind in cataloging books, I came in and did it for him.
2: Oh.
3: Sit down, Helen. Join the wake.
4: Well, I haven't much time. I want to sort out some papers. You can look them over tomorrow, Ted.
3: I don't want to. Throw them out.
2: What papers?
4: Mr. Kenworth kept everything.
3: Yeah, he collected bills, receipts, pieces of twine, bits of paper.
4: Oh, he wasn't that bad.
3: Okay, just like to keep things.
2: Including money.
3: Yeah.
4: What do you mean, Mr. Holliday?
2: Where's his money?
4: Well, he didn't leave any.
2: That's what the man said.
4: But he didn't, did he, Ted?
3: No.
2: Then where is it?
3: Helen, let me explain. You see, Mr. Holliday has a complex. To him, the simple act of taking a drink of water is filled with mystery and dark meaning.
2: Want to borrow my cloak and dagger?
4: Well, you two argue about it. I'll be all finished tomorrow, Ted, and you can look over everything. See you later, Mr. Holliday.
2: Oh, good.
3: Nice girl.
2: Uh-huh.
3: What's the matter? Don't you like her?
2: I just met her. What do you want me to do, start sending orchids?
3: Hey, come on, let's take a walk, huh?
2: I'd rather go over the house.
3: Oh, you're kidding. Why?
2: Oh, just to take a look.
3: Oh. Expect to find a million tucked away in an old pillowcase?
2: You never can tell, boy. Come on, just to satisfy my curiosity. Okay, I satisfied my curiosity. Ted knew the old place backward and forward. Almost all of the furniture had been cleared out. And if there was a hiding place for anything, we'd have found it. But it still bothered me, and it bothered me after I finally went to bed. Then, in the middle of the night, somebody was taking a walk in the house. I got out of bed, opened my door, then went to Ted's room. Ted. Ted, wake up.
5: Huh? Huh? What's the matter? Oh, Dan.
2: Be quiet.
5: Hmm? What's the matter with you? You walking in your sleep?
2: I heard someone upstairs.
5: Oh, large mice. Go back to bed.
2: I tell you, I heard someone walking around. What's directly above my room?
5: Your room?
2: Yeah.
5: Why, this is that old room I played in when I was a kid.
2: What's in there?
5: Oh, cut it out, will you, Dan?
2: What's in that room?
5: Nothing. You saw it. Trunk with some old toys in it, that's all.
2: I heard someone walking around up there.
5: Ah, you were dreaming. You've got your head so crammed
2: full.
5: That's
2: a car.
5: Huh? Yeah, so what?
2: But you and I are the only ones in the house.
5: That's what I said.
2: But someone just drove away from here.
5: That car was on the road, not on the grounds here.
2: Drove away from here.
5: All right, it drove away from here. Now go back to sleep. The next dream you have, tell Freud, not me.
2: I knew I'd heard someone upstairs. Somebody was going through that old room which Ted had used as a playroom when he was a kid. But why? Ted and I had gone through it with a fine-tooth comb and there was nothing there. But the next morning I wanted a better look, so Ted and I went back.
3: I don't know why I'm doing this except to humor you, Dan. There's nothing in this room.
2: Hey, how old is that horn?
3: I don't know. Maybe 20 years. Oh, get this. Uncle Thaddeus never threw away a thing.
2: Not even his money.
3: Oh, still harping on that, huh?
2: Yeah. Hey, what else is in that trunk?
3: Oh, baseball glove, dust, ball, bat. Gosh, this rabbit's almost as old as I am. Then, let's see, tops, strings, that's all.
2: And there's nothing else in the room?
3: Nope.
2: Yet someone was up here last night looking for something.
3: Oh, Dan, stop it.
2: Huh? What's the matter?
3: Nothing. Nothing, I guess.
2: Come on. What were you going to say?
3: Wait a minute.
2: Lose something?
3: I don't know.
2: Why don't you know?
3: Seems to me there's something missing from this bunch of junk.
2: Well, what?
3: I can't remember. But there's one thing.
2: Toy? Horn? Train?
3: No. Those things are all here.
2: Then what's missing? Come on, Ted, think.
3: Oh, but it's more than 20 years ago. 25 is more like it.
2: Yet you know something's missing.
3: I don't know. It's just that something hit me, you know, like a name you try to remember, or a place, or a date.
2: All right. What?
3: I don't know, Dan. I can't remember.
6: Good morning. Good morning.
3: Oh, hiya, Mr. Wilson. Come on in.
6: Second childhood, Theodore? Playing with toys again?
3: No, just rummaging around. Dan, this is Martin Wilson, Uncle's attorney. Mr. Wilson, Dan Holliday.
6: Glad to know you. Well, Theodore, the papers are all ready for the sale. You can sign them anytime.
3: Oh, good. Be glad to get it off my mind. But I kind of hate to see the old place go.
6: Yes, indeed. Staying long, Mr. Holliday?
2: No, just the weekend.
6: Mm-hmm. Were you looking for something, Theodore?
3: Huh? Oh, no, not in particular.
6: Mm-hmm. Well, when you're ready, we'll sign the papers.
2: Oh, excuse me, Mr. Wilson, but could I take a look at the will?
6: Eh? Will? What will?
2: Thaddeus Kenworth.
6: What for?
3: Dan's a writer, Mr. Wilson. He's writing now.
2: But could I look at it?
6: That will be up to Theodore.
2: How about it, Ted?
3: And when you've looked at it?
2: I don't know. Uh-huh. Is this the only will?
6: Of course. It's the only one I've been able to locate.
5: Well, Dan, what'd you find?
2: Just the house and all that's in it.
5: What?
2: And I said this clause states you'd receive the house and all that's in it.
6: Is there something curious in that, Mr. Holliday?
2: Maybe. Here's a clause that strikes me as being peculiar.
6: Which one's that?
2: Listen. The happiest days of all of our lives are those spent in innocence. If you would become happy, Theodore, then remember your childhood and those things that were dear to you.
5: Yeah, maybe the old boy was right.
6: Do you read any odd meaning into that, Mr. Holliday?
2: Do you?
6: Old Thad was a peculiar man, a very peculiar person. He had streaks and quirks.
5: Yeah, and one of them was getting rid of a fortune in time to keep anyone else from enjoying it.
6: Maybe he thought people should work for their money.
5: What are you getting sore about, Mr. Wilson?
6: I'm not. Well, if you're quite finished with this will, Mr. Holliday...
2: Oh, yes, I am, thanks.
6: All right. We'd better get the business of signing the papers over with, Theodore. Can't make a buyer wait forever, you know.
5: All right.
7: Hi, everyone.
5: Oh, hi, Helen.
7: What is this? Why all the grim looks?
5: Nothing.
7: I'll be finished today, Ted. Then you can look over everything.
5: Oh, thanks.
2: Ted, want to go for a walk?
5: Sure. Excuse me.
6: Of course. I'll finish my work in here, Helen. Won't disturb you, will I?
7: No, not at all. I'll work in the library.
5: What's the matter, Dan?
2: I was just thinking.
5: About what?
2: I'm sure I heard someone in that room last night, Ted. The room you used as a playroom when you were a kid.
5: Now what?
2: That sentence in the will about your childhood. Remember it if you want to be happy.
5: Oh, look. Uncle Thad was a little, well, eccentric.
2: Maybe, but it ties in. The playroom, your childhood, someone looking for something, and you're feeling something was missing from that old trunk. Look out!
5: Huh? Ted.
2: You all right?
5: Yeah. But if you hadn't given me that push, I don't know.
2: That coping stone would have nailed you. It fell off of the roof.
5: Yeah. Hey, I guess it's about time to get rid of the place. It's falling apart.
2: That stone didn't fall, Ted. It was pushed off.

0: And now back to Last Will and Nursery Rhyme, another Box 13 adventure with Alan Ladd as Dan Holliday.
1: Sure, that stone was pushed. Ted and I went to the roof, saw the marks made when the stone had been shoved forward. And it was meant to put the lights out for him. Why?
2: That's what I want to know. Why?
1: Because there's something in this house someone wants to get and keep you from getting.
2: You know, you're almost making me believe this.
1: You've got to. And you've got to think what's missing from that old trunk.
2: Oh, I've tried, Dan. I can't.
1: There was nothing in it but toys?
2: That's all.
1: Yet you say they're all there.
2: Well, I think so.
1: Now, wait a minute. Let's go at this logically. There were trains, bats, baseball mitt, mechanical toys, things like that.
2: What are you getting at?
1: Well, this. You wouldn't have missed another of those things, so the thing that's missing must be different from those. Different enough to make you realize it's gone.
2: Yeah. You're beginning to make sense.
1: Now you try making some.
2: Oh, Dan, I can't.
1: Great. Look, would either Helen or Wilson know?
2: Know what? Oh, the thing that's missing?
1: Uh-huh.
2: Well, maybe.
1: Both Wilson and Helen were in the house when that stone almost put a part in your hair.
2: Yeah?
1: Either one could have shoved it off. It wasn't too big or too heavy.
2: Yeah, but why kill me?
1: Because the key to this whole business is in your head. As soon as you remember what's missing from the trunk, you'll have it.
2: And both Helen and Wilson have keys to this place.
1: And therefore, either one could have come to the house the night I heard the prowling in the playroom.
2: All right. Where do we start now?
1: We try to find what was taken. But we didn't. Whoever had it had taken it away. And 2 hours of pounding at Ted didn't help. He just couldn't remember what it was. Okay. I had an idea and told Ted.
2: Hey, do you mean that?
1: Yes. You follow Wilson when he leaves, and I'll follow Helen.
2: Oh, I don't know.
1: Now, look, it's our only chance. Come right out and accuse either one, and that'll be the end. We've got to do it this way, Ted.
2: Well, all right.
1: Wait.
3: There you are, Theodore.
2: Oh, hello.
3: Holliday, how are you?
1: It's fine, thank you.
3: Good, good. Well, Theodore, it's all settled. You're getting a good price for this place, but you'll have to leave day after tomorrow.
2: What?
3: The terms of the sale. Buyer wants immediate occupancy.
1: Well, put it off.
3: What for?
1: Just put it off.
3: Look here, I sold this place for you, Theodore. Got a fine price.
2: Yeah, but I didn't know I'd have to leave right away.
3: You should have read the terms of the sale. Well, I've got to be going now. Other things to take care of. Other things.
2: How do you like that? I've got to get out.
1: Okay, that gives us less time. Now, you follow him. See what he does, where he goes, anything. I'll do the same with Helen. Helen didn't leave until that afternoon. I let her get a start and then drove after her. She didn't stop in the village. Kept going into town about 20 miles farther. I kept a safe distance behind, then in the town. She stopped her car, got out. And so did I. Well, so far, this was a blind chase. Then she went into a store, and on the window was children's toys and books. Toys and books. Children's. I edged up to the window and looked in. Helen was talking with a clerk, and she had something in her hand. And from where I stood, it looked like one of those linen-covered kids' books. Then I saw the clerk go to a shelf of books and look them over. Helen followed her. The clerk shook her head. Helen turned to leave, and I ducked to keep out of sight. Helen went to every toy shop in town, but every place she got the same answer, a shake of the head. Okay. So it was Helen who had taken the missing item from the trunk. And it was a kid's book. But why? And what was in that book? It was dark when she finally headed back to the village of Fair Oaks. She didn't know it, but she was going to get company that night.
4: Well... Hello there, Mr. Holliday.
1: Dan sounds better.
4: Well, so does Helen.
1: I was just in the village, thought I'd drop in and say hello.
4: Well, I'm glad you did, Dan. Sit down, won't you?
1: Oh, thank you. All finished at the house?
4: Yeah. Oh, things were in a mess. Thaddeus Kenworth kept everything under the sun.
1: Yes, including a secret.
4: Secret? What secret?
1: Oh, just any secret. I wonder what he did with his money.
4: Oh, I don't think he had any. I believe he was an old fraud. Why, he lived the last 5 years of his life on credit.
1: Uh-huh. And there must have been a good reason for everyone extending credit to him.
4: Well, he was an institution around here. Everybody humored him.
1: Well, maybe.
4: Why, maybe? Did you know him?
1: No, but tradesmen wouldn't extend credit for 5 years without expecting to get their money.
4: I didn't know anything about that.
1: I'm sure you do.
4: Hmm? What?
1: How was your trip into town today, Helen? Pleasant? Profitable?
4: You're an odd person, Mr. Holliday.
1: The name's Dan, remember?
4: All right, you're still an odd person.
1: You didn't find what you were looking for, did you?
4: Was I looking for something?
1: All right, Helen, let's quit shadowboxing. You went into every toy shop in town to...
4: Was that a crime?
1: Oh, no. No, not at all. But shoving a stone off of a roof might be called one.
4: What does that remark mean?
1: Helen, I want what you took from the playroom at the house.
4: Well, I didn't take anything.
1: Oh, yes, you did. And among Uncle Thaddeus's papers, you must have seen a letter telling Ted to look in that trunk for a clue, some sort of a book.
4: Well, you're crazy.
1: But it's fun. Now, hand it over, Helen.
4: I told you I didn't take anything.
1: Listen, that stone just missed killing Ted.
4: Well, it...
1: And anyone who wants to kill someone has a strong motive. What's yours?
4: It was just an accident. I leaned on the stone.
1: Oh, sure. But how will it look if we put two and two together? The stone and the stolen book. I want it, Helen. Something funny?
4: All right, you can have it. But it won't do you any more good than it did me. Now, get out of here.
1: Oh, the lady's armed.
4: I'll kill you.
1: Go right ahead.
4: Stop there.
1: Must be a lot of money to make you attempt to murder and threaten another. I want that book, Helen. Now.
4: You stay away from me. Go. Go on.
1: Take it easy now. I'll take the gun with me. And the book. It was an old book of nursery rhymes, the kind kids look at hour after hour. I took it back to Ted and told him what had happened.
2: Helen? But why?
1: Why? For what I've been harping on since I've been here, your uncle's money. And this book is the clue.
2: Yeah, I remember it now. That's what was missing from the trunk.
1: Sure. Look, Ted, Helen went through your uncle's papers and found something.
2: I would have sworn it was Lawyer Wilson.
1: Yeah, that's something Helen was counting on, but I ruled him out.
2: Why?
1: Well, when I first saw the will, I noticed it had been drawn up by another firm of attorneys. If you remember, Wilson even admitted he had to hunt for it. Then Helen must have found the letter telling you to look for this book.
2: Yeah, but there's nothing but nursery rhymes. We've been through it a dozen times, and there's not a mark or a piece of paper in it.
1: Yes, I know, but we've got it.
2: Yeah, we've got it. And I've got to get out of here.
1: You've got to figure this out before you leave. Once you're out of here, you'll have as much chance of finding that
2: money
1: as...
2: Yeah, I know. But...
1: Come on. Now, let's look through it again. See anything?
2: No.
1: I'll keep looking at it. Wait a minute.
2: What's the matter?
1: Go back.
2: What did you see?
1: I didn't see anything. It was something I didn't see.
2: Oh, Dan, you're crazy.
1: Mm. Look, Ted, look. Each rhyme is numbered. 1, 2, 3, 4, then 6. Number 5 is missing.
2: Hey, you're right. Helen took it.
1: No, she didn't.
2: What?
1: Of course she didn't. That's why she was trying to buy another one like it. But she couldn't. It's too old. All right. Number 5 is missing. What was it?
2: Oh, hey, I can't remember that.
1: Yes, you can. Now, look. Number 1, Little Miss Muffet.
2: Yeah.
1: Number 2, Simple Simon. 3, Sing a Song of Sixpence. 4, 3 Blind Mice.
2: Wait a minute. Wait. Mice?
1: No. That one's here.
2: No. Not Hickory Dickory Dock. The mouse ran up the clock. It's not there, and I know it was.
1: Your uncle took it out rather than mark it. He took it out to make it tough for you.
2: Yeah, but why that one?
1: Ted, in the hall, that grandfather's clock.
2: Yeah. I used to watch it for hours when I was a kid.
1: Well, come on.
2: Hey, Dan, you're terrific.
1: Okay, here's the clock, but it stopped.
2: I tried to wind it the other day, but it wouldn't go.
1: Now, listen, the rest of the rhyme. The clock struck 1.
2: 1. 1 o'clock.
1: This clock stopped at 6. Now, what'll happen when we turn the hands until they get to 1?
2: Well, don't just stand there, boy. Do it.
1: Okay. 7. 8, 9, 10, 11, 12. Easy. 1. Look, the face came open.
2: Hey, there's a letter.
1: Well, get it out and read it.
2: Yeah, read it. My dear nephew, since you've figured this out, I must assume you've learned that money is to be earned, not come by easily. All right, go to the sundial in the garden. Turn the indicator until it points to 12. You'll then be able to lift the face of the dial. In the column, you'll find negotiable bonds and securities. You'll... Dan, I
1: know. You love me.

0: Did you have a nice time, Mr. Holliday?
1: Great, Susie, great. Do I look rested?
0: Well, not exactly.
1: That's what I thought.
0: Oh, maybe you won't want to go to the party tonight, then.
1: What party?
0: Well, we're all starting from the city hall.
1: Starting from the city hall? Why?
0: Oh, it's a treasure hunt. It'll be loads of fun.
1: Oh, Susie, how do you manage it? Good night.
2: 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Box 13 is directed by Richard Sandville, with an original story by Russell Hughes. Original music is composed and conducted by Rudy Schrager. The part of Susie is played by Sylvia Picker. Production is supervised by Vern Karstensen. This is a Mayfair production from Hollywood. Watch for Alan Ladd in his latest Paramount picture.
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4: Box 13, care of Star Times. I don't know how to ask you to do this for me because I don't know who you are or whether you want money to help me. I can pay a little, all I've got to help my boy. I can come to you or you can see me. I live at number 2457.
5: My name is Mrs. Karen. Please, if you will help, I'll do anything for you. It was written in pencil, neatly, carefully, as if she wanted every word to count. And it led to, well, a kid. A scared kid. And murder.

0: And now, back to Box 13 and Dan Holliday's newest adventure, Delinquent's Dilemma.
1: That's a great observation, Susie. What brings it on?
2: I was trying to figure out what she looks like.
1: And did you?
2: Well, I think I can virtualize her.
1: Visualize. Don't try the big ones until you can handle the small ones.
2: What do you mean, Mr. Holliday?
1: Well, you work on it a while, until I get back from Mrs. Kieran. Number 245 Sanders Avenue is right in the middle of a soot-blackened neighborhood on what is known as the other side of the tracks. I had no trouble finding the mailbox marked Kieran, or the flat with the number 4 painted in white on the door. I knocked. Mrs. Kieran let me in. She was about 45, worried-looking, and, well, she wasted no time.
3: Will you help me?
1: Maybe you'd better tell me how, before I answer that.
3: I haven't much money, and I...
1: Money doesn't matter, Mrs. Kieran. Just tell me what you want.
3: You don't take money?
1: No, that's right.
3: I don't understand.
1: I'll explain later. First, let's hear what you've got to say.
3: All right. It's about my boy, Biff.
1: Biff? Nickname?
3: Yes. His real name is... Reginald.
1: Oh.
3: Mr.
1: Holliday. Dan, for short.
3: Thank you. Well, he's in jail. Biff is.
1: Why?
3: For stealing.
1: Mrs. Kieran, I'm not a...

0: I know that sounds, well, stuffy, but that's the way it is.
1: Biff didn't break the law.
0: But you said he was in jail.
1: I know he didn't do it.
0: Do what?
1: He was arrested 2 days ago. Somebody broke into a store and robbed a cash box.
0: But why was Biff arrested for it?
1: The owner of the store thought it was Biff. But you see, Mr. Holliday, my boy, he got in bad company about a year ago. He was mixed up in something then.
0: Oh, I see. So it looks bad for him now.
1: But he didn't do it. When they arrested him, he said he didn't do it.
0: Well, does he have a lawyer?
1: He doesn't need one.
0: Oh? Why not?
1: Because now he says he did it.
0: Let me get this straight, Mrs. Kieran. At first he denied it, now he admits it.
1: Yes.
0: Well, maybe... maybe Biff realizes that he... well...
1: I know. I know you think he knows better than to deny it.
0: Something like that, yes.
1: Go to see him. Talk to him. Find out for yourself.
0: And if I decide he's guilty?
1: You won't have to come back here.

0: Hello, Biff.
1: Yeah?
2: Who are you?
0: I'm a friend of your mother's.
2: Ma? She's all right, ain't she? She's okay?
0: Sure. I just came from her.
2: Oh. Who are you?
0: Your mother asked me to help. My name's Holliday. Dan Holliday.
2: Never heard of you.
0: I guess not. Sit down, Biff.
2: You a mouthpiece?
0: Lawyer's the word you're looking for.
2: Well, I don't want none.
0: Well, I'm not.
2: Now, listen. Let me alone, will you?
0: Oh, now, take it easy, Biff.
2: Yeah, what's your racket, mister?
0: If it makes any difference, I'm a writer.
2: Writer? Books and stuff?
0: Uh-huh.
2: I don't get it. What do you want with me? Story of my life or something?
0: Maybe I'd like to write something good about it.
2: Blow out of here, will you?
0: Biff, I told you I just came from your mother. She asked me to help you.
2: Yeah, I guess she would.
0: You see, she doesn't think you broke into that store.
2: Well, I said I did.
0: After you said you didn't.
2: Hey, look, I get a better rap saying I did it. They're always easier on a guy when you don't put up a squawk. That's why I said I didn't. And then I did.
0: You know, I think you're lying, Biff.
2: All right, so you think I'm lying, so go ahead and think it. And get out of here. And stay away from Ma, you hear me? You just stay away from her.
0: Hold on, just a minute, Biff.
2: I said get out of here and don't come back no more. Don't come back.
0: Well, I didn't know what to think. Biff was lying or he wasn't lying. That's a great thought. A big help. Then I called Kling and got him to find out a few more things for me, which I mightn't have been able to get without him.
3: Yeah, I got what you want, Dan. Biff Kieran.
0: Yeah, that's the kid.
3: A year ago, picked up for stealing tires. First offense, probation. Got in a couple more scrapes. Nothing serious under this.
0: And if this is proved on him?
3: Proved? He admitted it. Nothing to prove, Dan.
0: He denied it at first.
3: Sure, sure. His alibi was that he'd been to a movie.
0: Well, couldn't he prove it?
3: No.
0: Did he stick to it?
3: Yeah.
0: But all of a sudden, he admits breaking into that store.
3: That's it. You're interested, huh?
0: Yeah, I am.
3: Why?
0: His mother asked me to help.
3: Oh? Now look, Dan. The kid's got into trouble. Sure, his mother won't believe. Most mothers won't, but...
0: But this looks fishy.
3: Why?
0: Because if Biff admits this, he goes to prison.
3: That's the general idea.
0: But if he thought he had a chance to stay out, don't you think he'd try to fight?
3: Maybe he's looking for a light rap.
0: I don't believe that.
3: You got any ideas?
0: No, I...
3: And I can't help. My department's homicide.
0: Yeah, I know. Well, thanks for the information.
3: Don't mention it.
0: I'll see you later. I thought about it some more, and the more it went around in my head, the more it looked phony. Biff seemed scared and almost eager to take the rap for the breaking and entry job. Why? Why do that if he knew it would mean prison? I went to see the owner of the store, and, well, he wasn't sure it was Biff. But that didn't make any difference either because the police had an admission of guilt. So I went home, let myself into my apartment.
4: You don't need the light, chum. Close that door.

0: As a draft, I catch cold easy.
1: If we're going to get better acquainted, we should see each other, don't you think?
0: I don't want to make any more friends.
1: Well, you haven't.
0: Okay. Sit down.
1: Thanks.
0: Now, look.
1: Cigarette?
0: Don't light no match.
1: Shame to your face?
0: It'll get by. Just make sure that yours does.
1: Oh. Am I supposed to figure that one out?
0: You already did.
1: Yeah, I guess I did.
0: Uh-huh. Now, look, I want you...
1: How'd you get in here?
0: Ain't you ever gonna let me talk?
1: I'm just curious, that's all.
0: Okay, I get a pass key, a skeleton key.
1: Mm-hmm.
0: You're satisfied?
1: Oh, sure.
0: You mind if I talk now?
1: I'd be charmed. What do we talk about?
0: You?
1: That's a very interesting subject. I was born of poor but wealthy parents in a small, large
0: look,
1: town back
0: I'll
1: of
0: come
1: the...
0: back in a couple of days and we'll kill each other.
1: Oh, fine. I'll have a cake baked. What do you want?
0: Nothing. I'm a very easy guy to please.
1: It's a virtue, and I take it you don't have many of those.
0: Well, you're awful impolite, Holiday.
1: Oh, you know me.
0: Uh-huh. Lay off the Kieran kid.
1: So, that's the purpose of this charming visit.
0: The other two guesses you don't need.
1: I suppose not.
0: Okay. Just remember, lay off the Kieran kid.
1: And if I don't want to?
0: Answer me a question, will you?
1: Gladly.
0: Is a guy's books worth more when he's dead than when he's alive?
1: Certainly. Production stops, limited supply greater than the demand.
0: Okay. Just don't make your heirs rich people. And you could do that, Holiday. Real easy.
1: Mm-hmm. It's something to think about, isn't it?
0: Yeah. I'll stay right where I'm going.
1: Oh, must you? It's been so romantic, conversation with a mysterious stranger in the dark.
0: I could have brought flowers, but you'll remember that a lot longer.
1: Okay, that did it. Now I knew Biff had a motive for admitting the robbery. But what the motive was, well, it was a different color on a different horse. I turned on the light. Huh? My pleasant partner in that little tete-a-tete had left a reminder. His ring had cut into my cheek and left a mark. For a couple of hours, I thought and thought. Finally, I figured out an angle. But I had to see Biff again to tie it up. So the next morning, I went back to see the kid. But just as I was rounding the corner of the corridor...
0: Okay, kid, now just keep a stiff upper lip, you see?
1: Biff had company. And the voice of that turtle was the same as the guy who'd played tag with me the night before. And he had a ring on his finger. A big ring. I ducked back out of sight, let him pass by. Then I went to Biff.
2: You again.
1: Uh-huh. I want to talk to you.
2: But I don't want to talk to you, mister.
1: Had company, didn't you?
2: Company? No, I didn't.
1: Come on now, who was he, Biff?
2: Pal, a friend of mine. Get out of here and mind your own business.
1: I am. Your pal gave me this.
2: Okay, so we hung one on you.
1: And I didn't like it.
2: So you should learn to mind your own business, I told you.
1: Listen, Biff. I was asked into this by your mother.
2: She don't know what she's doing. I mean, let her alone.
1: Biff, you're trying to be a tough guy, and it just doesn't hang right on you.
2: So I'll grow into it.
1: Sure. Sure, that's what I'm afraid of. That's what your mother's afraid of.
2: Shut up and beat it. And if you come around here again, I'll holler for the guard to back you out.
1: All right. All right, then I'll talk to your mother.
2: No. Don't go near her. She's all right now, but...
1: But what?
2: Nothing. I beat it. Are you going, or do I call a guard to throw you out of here?
1: Okay, Biff. I'll go. Well, Biff was afraid for his mother. That much I could guess. And he was willing to go to prison rather than deny he'd robbed that store. But how could a thing like that tie in with a mug who'd come to see me? The robbery was cheap stuff. Not likely that a hoodlum like my visitor would be mixed up in it. Was Biff taking the rap for him? Well, that couldn't be. So I went back to Kling.
3: Still beating your brains out, huh?
1: I have other people do it for me now.
3: Yeah, I could see that. Nasty cut.
1: Yeah. Let me look at your rogues gallery.
3: Think you know the guy who slugged you?
1: You might recognize him. I got a short look at him in the jail today.
3: Okay. Look through these. See anybody you know?
1: Not yet.
3: You got it?
1: Yeah. Who is this?
3: That? Let's see. Name, Gilly Sistro. Strong arm hood.
1: Who's he working for?
3: Freelance artist. Anybody can hire him.
1: High priced?
3: Not cheap.
1: That explains it.
3: It does? Okay, let me in on it, will you?
1: Look, whoever's behind this didn't want to use any of his own mugs. So you hired this Gilly to intimidate me.
3: I can pick him up for you.
1: Huh? Scare the rest of them off?
3: So, what's next?
1: Besides, Biff's afraid for his mother, Kling. That kid's protecting her. Why, I don't know. If you make a move to pick up Gilly, that'll make Biff's mother a sure setup.
3: That makes sense.
1: Now, listen, do me a favor, will you?
3: What?
1: Just have one of your boys tail Gilly. When he lights someplace, let me know.
3: Wait a minute. Now, you could get hurt.
1: I was.
3: What are you going to do?
1: Stick my nose in where it belongs. I don't like Gilly. And I don't like what he stands for.

0: And now back to Delinquent's Dilemma, another Box 13 adventure with Alan Ladd as Dan Holliday.
1: I waited and finally it came. A call from Kling telling me where I could pick up Gilly. I did and followed him. Maybe I was being followed too, but I had to take that chance. After all, there was nothing we could pin on Gilly, just entry and assault. But that wouldn't get to the thing that was putting Biff in a vice. Anyway, I followed Gilly, watched him go into an office building, found where he got off the elevator, waited until he left, and then...
2: Yes?
1: I'd like to see Mr.
2: Mr. who?
1: Mr. in the inner office.
2: What's your name?
1: Cecil Holling.
2: Holling?
1: Yes.
2: Just a moment.
1: Oh, thank you. Thank you.
3: Your name's Holling?
1: Yes, sir. Yes, sir, it is.
3: All right, what can I do for you?
1: Need any brushes? Brushes. You see, I carry a full line.
3: Hey, what is this?
1: The brush off. My own little joke.
3: You crazy?
1: Well, Mr.
3: What's your angle, Holling?
1: Oh, do I need one?
3: Who sent you here?
1: Nobody. I found it all by myself.
3: Just stay right there. Eddie? Mac? Watch this character.
1: Hello, Eddie. Hello, Mac.
3: Now, talk, Mr. Holling.
1: Okay. This is a gag.
3: Is it?
1: Yeah, I guess I'm in the wrong office. I was supposed to pull a rib on somebody, and I guess I got in the wrong office. Well, sorry to bother you.
3: Just a minute.
1: Yeah?
3: Who sent you here?
1: Nobody. I told you, this is a gag. I guess it backfired.
3: You must have tried the gag too often. Somebody pasted you.
1: No.
3: Beat it.
1: Well, thanks. Thanks a lot. Whew. I wondered if I talked myself out of that one. I didn't, because when I got downstairs to my car, I noticed a man following me. But I'd found out something. Gilly was working for the character in that office. And who was he? It took me 2 hours to shake the shadow, then I got back to Kling and told him.
4: You crazy fool. You dope.
1: But I found it, didn't I?
4: Sure, you found it.
1: Listen, they still don't know who I was.
4: How do you know that?
1: You wouldn't have let me out of that office, Kling.
4: You sure you ditched that shadow?
1: Yeah, I'm sure.
4: But if Gilly gets back, he'll find out, and he knows you.
1: Before that happens, what's the lineup?
4: The man you saw is Pete Vosland. Racketeer, gangster.
1: Has he got a record?
4: None that we could pin on him. He's smart, Dan. Little guys take the rap for him. He pays off when they get out.
1: And what's his angle in all this? How's he tied up with Biff Karen? The kid certainly isn't a member of his gang.
4: No, at least I don't think so.
1: There's got to be an angle.
4: Wait a minute.
1: Huh? What have you got?
4: Listen, it was a big fur warehouse robbery.
1: Yeah.
4: It looked like one of Vosland's jobs. But there's nothing to tie him in. And there was a watchman killed.
1: When was that robbery and murder?
4: The night of the 16th.
1: What time?
4: About 11:30.
1: The 16th. That's the night of the store robbery. The one Biff's admitting to.
4: Yeah. Sure. Suppose the kid was passing on his way home from that movie.
1: And saw the whole thing.
4: But he's afraid to talk.
1: Because they threaten his mother if he does.
4: The dirty heels. Listen, I'll send out a...
1: No, wait. Do that and you put Biff's mother on the spot. Get Biff here instead. I didn't dare go to Biff because, well, I might be followed. But Kling sent for him, and in Kling's office...
5: I don't know nothing. Let me go back.
4: Now, Biff, your testimony is the only thing that'll give us a break.
5: I robbed that store that night. Now, let me go back.
1: Biff, listen to me.
5: I ain't gonna listen to nobody. What are you trying to do? I told you I robbed the place.
1: What if we tell you the police have arrested the real robber?
5: That won't work. I know you haven't because I would have been let out.
4: Biff, we'll protect your mother. And you.
5: There ain't nothing to protect.
1: Kling, come here, will you? Let me talk to him. Alone, please.
4: Okay, then. Go ahead. I hope the day comes soon when kids will realize that the police aren't their enemies, but their friends.
5: Ain't gonna do any good, mister.
1: It's got to, Biff. Now listen, don't say anything until I've finished, will you? Good. Now, you're protecting your mother, but you're also protecting something else.
5: Huh?
1: Mm-hmm. A gang of vicious men. You're protecting them from the law. You're protecting murders, Biff. You're giving them the chance to go out and do the same thing all over again. Don't you see that?
5: I ain't gonna say nothing. All I wanna do is be let alone. I wanna go back to the jail. Now, let me go.
1: Oh, please, Biff. You're about 16, and you've got a whole life ahead of you. But if you go to prison to protect crooks, what will you have? A record. Oh, sure, they'll say you didn't talk, you didn't squeal. They'll make a great guy out of you. But what'll it make of the men you're protecting? A bunch of arrogant, cocky parasites who got away with this?
5: You shut up and leave me alone. I ain't gonna say nothing, I ain't.
1: Kling.
6: Yeah?
1: I'm finished.
6: Okay. Sergeant, take the kid back.
4: Well?
1: No.
4: Oh, he's our only chance to put Vosland and his gang where they can grow a nice coat of mold.
1: Yeah, I know.
4: But he's too scared.
1: Yeah, he won't talk, Kling. He wouldn't talk if it killed him to keep quiet.
4: We've got the whole thing in our laps. We've got Vosland on a murder rap if that kid talks.
1: I know.
4: What's the matter?
1: Listen, I hate to say this, but we've got to double-cross Biff.
4: What have you got in mind, Dan?
1: Now, listen. Don't let anybody in to see him. Keep all the visitors away.
4: Why?
1: Because he's going to talk.
4: Are you crazy?
1: Listen, I've got friends at the Star Times. They're going to break a story that'll smoke Vosland out in the open where you can smash him.
4: You mean print a story about the kid talking?
1: Yeah, that's it.
4: But his mother...
1: We won't break the story until I'm there with her.
4: Listen, you crazy fool. Those guys don't kid. Once they say they're going to do a thing, they'll do it. You let that story hit the street and they'll go through with it if it takes 10 years.
1: I know. But we know Biff won't talk. So keep visitors away from him. Vosland will try to get to his mother, don't you see? That's the only way he can really keep Biff from talking. Get his mother and hold her until the kid decides to keep quiet.
4: But...
1: No buts. We'll make the story look as though sensational developments are expected in the Fur Warehouse murder. Just enough to make Vosland think the kid might talk. I went to the Star Times and fixed up the story by promising the editor that the whole thing would be his front page scoop. And on the level. I waited until the proofs were run. The story was just what we wanted. Only a hint that developments were expected. Then I drove to the neighborhood where Biff and his mother lived. There were no police around. It had to look legitimate. Then I went up to Mrs. Curran.
7: My boy. Poor Biff.
1: You'll be all right. Story's on the street now, Mrs. Curran. And we should be getting company.
7: I'm scared. Not for me, but for Biff.
1: He'll be all right. But they can't get to him, and when this is all over, they won't be able to.
7: Well, what if something happens?
1: It won't. Now, turn out the light quick. Get into bed. Pretend to be asleep.
7: I can't.
1: Shh. Be quiet. Lie there. Pretend to be asleep now.

0: You, wake up. Come on, wake up.
1: What do you want?
0: Never mind. Get up, get dressed. Come on.
1: Who are you?
0: I said never mind, get dressed.
1: My clothes are in the other room.
0: Get them.
1: Turn on the light.
0: You don't need light. Go ahead, get your clothes.
1: Yes, yes.
0: And don't close the door between the rooms. And stay in the light from outside and step on it.
2: Still standing in the draft, Gilly?
3: Oh.
2: Nice meeting you again in the dark. Try it again, Gilly. Oh, no. Drop it, Gilly, drop it.
3: All right, don't shoot.
4: You all right, Dan?
2: Sure, as long as I had his gun hand. He was a little handicapped. Turn on the light, will you, Clean?
4: Right. Hey, Sergeant. Let the kid come in.
1: Bim! Oh,
5: Mom.
1: Baby!
5: Mom, are you all right? Yes. Are you?
1: Yes, baby, I'm all right.
5: Oh, Mom, please don't call me baby, please.
1: I was so worried about
5: you. Oh, Mom, it's so good to see
2: Kling.
5: You.
2: Kling. I know you're... Kling.
5: So but... Life to get out of that place. Yeah, what's up?
2: Are you all right?
5: Well, me? Sure. Sure, but why?
2: You're smiling.

0: returned a murder indictment against Pete Foslin and 10 others of his gang today. Evidence presented by the district attorney is sure to result in conviction of the notorious racketeer.
1: Well, that does it, Susie.
0: Gee, how did it feel to be alone in the dark with that awful man, Mr. Holliday?
1: I didn't have time to think about it, Susie. How would you have felt?
0: Well, Was he cute, Mr. Holliday?
1: Oh, good night, Susie.
2: Next week, same time, through the courtesy of Paramount Pictures, Alan Ladd stars as Dan Holliday in Box 13. 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The part of Susie is played by Sylvia Picker, and that of Lieutenant Kling by Edmund MacDonald. Production is supervised by Vern Karstensen. This is a Mayfair production from Hollywood. Watch for Alan Ladd in his latest Paramount picture.
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17: Box 13, care of Star Times. I'm a stranger in your city. I don't know a soul here, but I'm in trouble. At least I think I am. I can't go back home until I know what happened to me yesterday and the day before. It's hard to explain in a letter, but if you'll come to 14 East Central Street, I'll...
18: But I do know. Believe me, I need help. And maybe you're the one. Jerry Fuller. Uh-huh, he needed help, all right. At first, I didn't think he did. I went at the whole thing with my tongue in my cheek, but I put it back where it belonged. Fast.
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0: Mr. Holliday, why can't he go back home? And what does he mean until he finds out what happened to him?
18: Just that he's lost 2 days out of his life.
0: Huh. Nobody can do that.
18: You know, you should go to the movies more often, Susie. Sometimes you get an Academy Award for losing a weekend.
0: Well, if you ask me, this Jerry Fuller sounds pretty silly. 2 days are hard to mislay. Besides, maybe he's just making a mountain out of a moleskin.
18: I was wondering when you'd finally kick one around. Now I can leave. For number 14 East Central Street and Mr. Jerry Fuller. East Central Street ran through the part of town where the kids played tiddlywinks with manhole covers. And number 14 was no Ritz, cheap, shabby rooming house to which paint was just auld lang syne. Finding Jerry Fuller was no problem. The landlord pointed down the hallway, and 15 minutes later, Jerry Fuller finished telling me his story. Maybe I look skeptical because...
17: You don't believe me, do you?
18: Oh, sure, I believe the part about the blackout, but...
17: But you believe I was drunk, is that it?
18: Well, you admitted having a few.
17: But not enough to knock me out for a couple of days.
18: Okay. I'll tell you, and you see how it sounds. You had 2 cocktails before dinner. After dinner, you wandered into the Red Swan and... Say, why did you pick the swankiest spot in town?
17: Well, just to tell the folks back home I'd been there.
18: Uh-huh. So you had another drink there. Maybe 2?
17: All right, 2.
18: 3?
17: 2, I said.
18: Okay, take 2. They're small. But were you alone at the Red Swan?
17: Well, maybe I talked to somebody, like people do at bars, but I was alone.
18: Remember to whom you talked?
17: No.
18: Remember anything at all?
17: Well, I don't know, but I kind of remember a flash of light. It sticks in my head.
18: Flash of light? I've got another flash for you. That was your second drink.
17: Look, I can't go back home until I know what happened.
18: Maybe you'd better tell me why not.
17: All right, I guess maybe it's better if you do know.
18: So Jerry told me a story that had happened a million times before.
17: 3 days ago.
18: Small town kid in a big city. And a few drinks that were like dynamite to a kid who never had had anything stronger than malted milks. And there was a girl. A girl he couldn't remember. And another girl back home. The girl he was supposed to marry. I listened and knew every word that was coming. I could have even added a few that he had left out. But when he finished...
17: And that's why I can't go to the police. If I did, they'd have to wire back home for...
18: Verification of your identity?
17: Oh, that's it. And everybody back home would know, or find out.
18: I know this is throwing cold water in your face, Jerry, but don't you think you'd better take your medicine? Chalk up the experience to experience.
17: Oh, now, wait a minute. Look, my wallet.
18: What about it?
17: Every cent I had, even my ticket back home, is gone.
18: Did a good job.
17: Listen, if you or anybody else can prove I was robbed, then I've got an explanation. I've got a reason.
18: Okay, I'll give it a whirl. But I think it's cut and dried before we get around to it. Now, the first thing to do is to get you out of this fire trap.
17: But where can I go?
18: My apartment. I'll lend you the money to get back home.
17: I won't go back home until I know what happened, how I got here, and why.
18: All right, Jerry. Leave it at that. Now, come on. Hey, wait, where's your baggage?
17: Well, I checked it at the depot before I went to the Red Swan.
18: Oh, I'll pick it up for you. Now, come on, let's get out of here. Sure, I humored him. The poor kid was scared stiff, and like any frightened kid, was building up a big thing in his mind. But there was one thing that bothered me. The place Jerry said he had been in before he blanked out, the Red Swan. It wasn't a hangout for cheap crooks and nickel snatchers. It was ultra swank, and the odds were heavy against anyone taking him over the boards in there. Okay, maybe he went somewhere else afterward. We got to the front door, and I sent Jerry to the car to wait for me.
19: Hello?
18: Well, hello.
19: What's your name?
18: Dan. What's yours?
19: Kitty.
18: Okay, Kitty. Is your daddy in?
19: Uh-huh.
20: What's the matter? Who are you?
18: Remember me?
20: Yeah, you find the guy?
18: Yeah.
19: He was with a real pretty lady.
20: Shut up, Kitty. Go back in the kitchen.
19: All right.
18: She's a cute little kid.
20: So? Is that what you come to tell me?
18: I didn't come to tell you anything. I want to ask.
20: What?
18: Who brought Jerry Fuller here?
20: Dame.
18: Sure of that?
20: Yeah, sure, I'm sure. That all you want to know?
18: That all you can tell me?
20: What else?
18: Was he drunk?
20: Mister, I didn't ask him.
18: Who was the girl?
20: I didn't stop to get introduced. Look, she brings him here, says she's his wife, gives me a couple of days' rent, that's it.
18: Did she leave right away?
20: What do you want from me, a quiz game?
18: Did she leave right away?
20: I don't know. I showed him the room, I got my dough. I don't push questions, see?
18: She gave you 2 days' rent, huh?
20: So long, mister.
17: What'd you do up there, Mr. Holliday?
18: Got unpopular. Okay, Jerry, now we'll go to my apartment.
17: Yes, a lot. Thanks.
18: Well, we'd better see about shipping you back home.
17: Oh, but you said you were going to help.
18: I am, and the best way I do that is to ship you out of the big city. You come back in, say, 10 years.
17: You think I'm just a kid that got in bad, don't you?
18: Well, you were at the church social for 2 days, Jerry.
17: And I'm telling you, I was robbed.
18: So you were.
17: What can I tell the folks back home?
18: What you told me.
17: Oh, you don't understand, Mr. Holliday. Mr. Simmons.
18: Mr. Simmons? Who's he?
17: He's Millie's father.
18: Oh? And Millie, I take it, is the girl back home.
17: You're making fun of me.
18: No, I'm not, Jerry. Not at all. But the best thing you can do is face the music. You won't be able to dance to it, but, well, it's the best way.
17: I don't know.
18: Now, you wait here. I'll run to the depot and get your baggage. Here, yeah. Got the check for it?
17: Yeah. It's the only thing they left me. I had it in the inside compartment of my wallet.
18: All right, Jerry. Now that we've got it figured, you'll feel better. I'll see you later. You'll feel better, I said. Everybody makes mistakes, but just how big can they get? I went to the depot, picked up the one valise Jerry had left there, and hurried back to my apartment. The automatic elevator was just coming down to ground level. Oops. I'm sorry.
21: Yeah? How sorry?
18: I beg your pardon?
21: What for? Keep your eyes in front, pal, and you won't run into people.
18: Just a minute. You came out of that elevator a little too fast.
21: So? That's the way I always move. Objections?
18: I might have.
21: Like what?
18: You don't live in the building, do you?
21: Nah, I own it. So long, punk. So long, Holliday.
18: Holliday? I didn't know him, but he knew me, and he came from upstairs. Something told me that character had been in my apartment. I got in the elevator, pressed the floor button. I never realized until then how slow those things can move. Then... Jerry! Jerry, what happened?
17: Nothing.
18: Look at me, Jerry. I said, look at me. Oh, no.
17: I'm all right.
18: Yeah, sure, you're all right. Like you ran into a meat chopper. Jerry, who was that man?
17: There wasn't anybody.
18: Now, listen to me. There was somebody here. He just left.
17: I tell you, there wasn't anybody. Give me my police.
18: Give me now. Sit down.
17: Let me go.
18: Be quiet now. Be quiet now. Sit down. Now, Why did he go for you?
1: Nobody did.
18: Sure, sure, you poked your face in an electric fan to see the pretty blades go around. Come on, Jerry, talk.
1: I'm going back home.
18: Whoever that was saw us at the place I picked you up. Followed us, waited until I left, then came up here. What did he say? What did he want?
1: Nothing.
18: Cut it out. You wanted help? I'll give it now.
1: I don't want it. All I want to do is get out of here and go back home.
18: All right, Jerry. But you've got to get cleaned up first.
1: Yeah.
18: Go in the bathroom, wash up. Got to change your shirts in this valise.
1: Uh-huh.
18: Okay.
1: You're going to let me go?
18: Why not? You won't talk. You won't let me help.
1: Oh, Mr. Holliday, believe me,
18: Are we going to say?
1: Nothing. I'll get cleaned up.
18: Okay, Jerry, have it your way.
1: Sure, and thanks. Thanks anyway.
18: Towel's in the back of the door.
20: Honest, Mr. Holliday, I appreciate what you've done, but I know now I've just got to go back and do like you said.
18: Yeah, sure be a good little boy and wander back home.
1: I can finish cleaning up on the train.
18: Let me see your wallet.
1: What?
18: Well, you got to have money. Count it as a loan. Send it back later.
1: Oh, sure. Here.
18: Ah. Now, suppose you answer a question.
1: Huh? Oh, what?
18: Now, how do you explain this? Your railroad ticket. It's back.
1: Well, I guess I must have overlooked it before.
18: Stop lying.
1: I'm not.
18: Okay. Here. $10, your wallet, your valise. Now, there's the door.
1: You're mad, huh?
18: So long, Jerry.
1: Goodbye.

0: Police headquarters. Griffin speaking.
1: Lieutenant Kling, please.
0: Homicide, Kling.
1: Hello, Kling. This is Dan.
0: Well, my heart's desire. What are you...
1: We'll make with the jokes and funny patter some other time. Right now, I want to work fast.
0: Huh?
1: A man just left my apartment. He's on his way to the railroad station. Pick him up.
0: Are you nuts?
1: Here's what he looks like. 5'7", light brown hair. Wears horn-rimmed glasses. No hat, dark blue serge suit, carrying a suitcase with the initials JF on it, a foot high. Even some of your boys could spot it.
0: Now take a breath and listen to me. I can't order a guy picked up because you want to play games. You gotta have a charge.
1: Pick him up and I'll sign the complaint later. You'll find my wallet in his valise.

0: Now, back to Flash of Light, another Box 13 adventure with Alan Ladd as Dan Holliday.
1: It was a nasty way to keep Jerry in town, but it was the only way to keep him and still tuck him away where he wouldn't be the target for tonight. Kling and I asked him questions, but if he'd been scared before, he was twice as scared now. And the second scare was big enough to make him forget what he wanted to find out. Why he had been mickeyed and packed off into that boarding house on East Central. But I was real curious about it, and because Kling had nothing to work on, I was on my own. I went back to East Central Street. I knew I wouldn't get anything out of the landlord, but I spotted little Kitty. And I remembered something she had said, so I asked her.
2: Uh-huh. And there was a real pretty lady.
1: Well, did you hear her name, Kitty?
2: Uh-uh.
1: Do you remember if she left right away?
2: Uh-huh. She did.
1: In a car?
2: Oh, it was a taxi cab. Why?
1: I want to find her.
2: She had red hair and a real pretty fur coat.
1: Oh, well, that's nice. But when she got into the taxi, Kitty, were you near
2: her? Uh-huh. I like to look at her red hair and her pretty coat.
1: Hmm. Now, think carefully, Kitty. Did you hear her say anything to the driver of that taxi?
2: Uh-huh.
1: What?
2: She told him where to go.
1: Where?
2: Where she told him.
1: Well, I know, but where did she tell him? What did she say?
2: 245.
1: 245 what?
2: Well, that's the number of the street, I guess.
1: Did you hear the street?
2: Uh-huh.
1: What was it?
2: It wasn't a street. She said avenue.
1: All right, Kitty, that's fine so far. Now, what was the name of the avenue?
2: 245.
1: That's the number of the avenue.
2: Uh-uh.
1: You just said it was.
2: Oh, no, I didn't. I said 245 Avenue.
1: What avenue?
2: 245.
1: Look, Kitty,
2: I gotta go play now. Goodbye, Miss...
1: Kitty, wait, I... Well, that was that. Dead end. And I was 10 minutes and 2 miles away when it hit me. Kitty was right. The number was 245th Avenue. A half hour later, I was there. And it took $10 to bribe the clerk in the apartment house to give me the name of the real pretty lady with the red hair and pretty fur coat. And a couple of minutes later...
3: That you, Marty?
1: Yeah, Beth.
3: What's the idea of showing up this late? Hey.
1: And a hi, nonny nonny.
3: What's the idea?
1: Oh, pardon the intrusion.
3: You get out of here. Who are you, anyway?
1: I'm the man who makes the survey.
3: Survey? What survey?
1: Are you listening to your radio?
3: What do you want?
1: Answers. Have you got any?
3: He ain't a cop.
1: Expecting one?
3: Get out.
1: Sit down, Beth. I've got questions to ask about a kid named Jerry Fuller. Nobody could call you Little Poker Face.
3: Meaning what?
1: Meaning that name was a direct hit.
3: You're crazy. Now you get out of here before I call a cop.
1: Okay. Alexander Graham Bell was a great man. He saved us a lot of steps and bother. Go on. Call the police.
3: Oh, you don't think I will, huh?
1: Maybe. But when they get here, they might ask questions about Jerry Fuller and why he was drugged, framed, and holed up on East Central.
3: I said you're crazy.
1: Oh, yes, I know you did. Well?
3: Listen, I don't know who you are or what you're doing here, but I'm going to give you a break. You don't look like a bad guy. Maybe a nut, but you can go and we'll forget this.
1: I don't want to forget it.
4: I'll take it from here, Beth.
1: Huh. Well, hello, hello. If it isn't my elevator friend.
4: How did you get here, Holliday?
1: I drove. Why?
4: I thought maybe you crawled, because that might be the way you get out.
3: Marty, don't start nothing here,
4: Shut
3: please.
4: Shut up. What did you do, leave a trail, dope?
3: No. I don't know how this guy got here.
4: What are you doing here, Holliday?
1: I want to know why that kid Jerry Fuller was framed the way he was.
4: Just curious, Holliday?
1: Maybe.
4: You don't know, huh? Okay, so you don't know. That's nice and healthy for you, Holliday. Because if you did know, well, you forced your way in here, and I have a perfect right to use this.
1: I could find out.
4: Maybe from your pal Fuller, huh?
1: Mm-hmm. Could be.
4: Okay, go ask him. But get out of here, don't come back again, or I might not be so nice about it. Come on, beat it.
1: I might be back.
4: I might be waiting.
5: Maybe you let me out on a secret, Holliday. Just where are you heading?
1: Kling, I want to talk to Jerry Fuller.
5: Fuller? You kidding? We let him out.
1: Out? I told you I'd show up and sign the complaint.
5: Sure, then Susie walks in and tells us you've decided not to sign a complaint. No charge.
1: Susie?
6: Yeah, Susie.
1: Yeah. Let me use your phone.
5: Why not? You've used the whole police department. Why stop at a phone?
7: Hello?
1: Susie?
7: Oh, hello, Mr. Holliday. Where are you?
1: Never mind that. Did you go to the police and tell them to drop my charge against Jerry Fuller?
7: Well, yeah.
1: Why?
7: Because you told me to.
1: I told you to. Susie, what's the matter with you?
7: I should go to the police and tell them you didn't want to.
1: Oh, okay, Susie.
7: Did I do something wrong? Or right?
1: It doesn't matter now.
5: Well, didn't she?
1: Yeah, but it's not her fault. It looked like a legitimate message from me because she knew I got that letter from Jerry Fuller.
5: Oh, now I get it. Box 13 again. I'm not superstitious, but I'm going to be if I know you much longer.
1: Listen, somebody wanted Fuller out of here. Out of the way, because that somebody is afraid of what Fuller knows. Now what?
5: How do I know? I just got off the bench to come in the game.
1: Kling, that kid's in danger. We've got to find him.
5: Maybe you better start from the beginning so I can at least look intelligent about it.
1: All right. Fuller sent a letter to Box 13. He wanted me to help him because he was afraid to go back home before he knew what had happened.
5: That's the story. But Fuller can't know anything because he said he was blanked out.
1: We've got to find him. There must be something he knows.
5: Okay, hold on. Sergeant, get a description of Jerry Fuller from the clerk. Left here about a half hour ago. Put out a dragnet for him. Watch bus, railroad, plane terminals. Right away.
1: Good boy.
5: Now, one more thing. This Marty character you talked about. Short?
1: Yeah. He's stocky, little scar on his chin. Clothes were neat, but gaudy.
5: I thought so. Marty Kane.
1: Oh, you know him?
5: Every police department in the country knows him. Killer, hired by anyone who can pay his price.
1: Killer? Got anything on him?
5: No, Stooley's tipped us off. He was in town. 2 days after he gets here, Billy Dufresne was killed.
1: Dufresne?
5: Yeah, he was going to be state's witness against Billy Farm. We thought nobody knew it. Oh, we gave Dufresne protection, but not enough. Kane got to him.
1: And you lose the fraud case against Farm?
5: Yeah.
1: But if we can get Fuller back, you'll have a case against Kane and Farm.
5: If Fuller talks.
1: What do we do now?
5: If you got any fingernails left, start working on them while we wait.
1: We waited. 2 hours, then 3 hours. Kling and I stared at each other, each of us afraid of, well, to say what he was thinking. That Jerry Fuller would be dead when they found him. There's one point against that, though. The fact that it must have been Marty Kane who went to Susie with that fake message from me. She could identify him. And if Fuller was killed...
8: Let me go, I tell you. Let me go. I didn't do anything.
5: That's all, Sergeant. I'll check over. Come on in, Fuller.
8: What have you got me back here for? Mr. Holliday.
1: Look, Jerry. You're a very lucky boy. You're not decorating the bottom of the river right now.
5: You're safe here, kid. Nobody can get at you here.
8: What do you want? I don't know anything.
5: Maybe you do.
8: I told you I don't. I was on my way home. Why
1: Jerry.
8: Don't you let me...
1: Jerry, that night in the Red Swan. What did you see or hear that put Marty Kane after you?
8: I don't know any Marty Kane. I never even heard the name before.
1: He was the man who beat you up in my apartment.
8: I didn't know him. I never saw him before in my...
1: But you did. Why did you stop talking just then?
8: I don't know. Maybe I talked to him at the cocktail bar at the Red Swan. I don't know.
1: You talked to him at the Red Swan. Did he tell you anything about a man named Dufresne?
8: Dufresne? No, I tell you, it's all hazy.
5: Look, Dan, a guy like Kane wouldn't peep to anybody. Does this make sense?
1: And why is Kane anxious to get Jerry out of town?
5: Well, if this kid knew anything, Kane wouldn't let him live 10 seconds.
1: And what's the angle? Jerry, did you ever hear of a man named Billy Farm?
8: No, I didn't. And I don't know why Kane's after me. All I want to do is go home.
5: Wait a minute. Fuller, when did you get into town?
8: 4 days ago, the 10th.
5: The 10th? You sure?
8: Yes.
1: What's the matter with that, Kling?
5: Everything. Because Dufresne was killed on the 5th. 5 days before this kid even got near this town.
1: That made it better than ever for people who like puzzles that don't fit together. But there had to be a reason for the whole thing, and because I believed that, I headed for the Red Swan. I went to the cocktail bar and looked around. I didn't know what I expected to find, but, well, maybe nothing. Then there was a flash of light. A flash of light. A flashbulb set off by a camera girl, one of those who take pictures in nightclubs. And that was it. 2 flashes of light, one from the bulb and another in my head when the idea hit me. took me 10 minutes to find the man who owned the concession.
6: Yes, sir, we keep all negatives. They're numbered and dated.
1: Got the ones for the night of the 12th?
6: Sure, but I can't show them to you.
1: Oh, look. Check first with Lieutenant Kling, police. He'll tell you it's okay for me to look through those negatives and find the one I want. How big can you project this thing, Kling?
5: As big as you want. The lab made a positive from the neg you got. You ready?
1: Yeah, go ahead.
5: Big enough?
1: Plenty. Jerry, recognize that picture?
8: Yeah. I had the girl take one of me at the bar for a souvenir to take back home.
1: But you haven't got that picture,
8: though. Well, no, I forgot all about it.
1: Jerry, at the bar, you were a little tipsy. You got talkative. You showed the picture to somebody. Was it Kane?
8: Well, I don't know. It could have been.
5: So what, Dan? What's this picture got to do with it?
1: Don't look at Jerry, Kling. Look at the figures in the background. Enlarge it a little more.
5: That what you want? Hey, that's Marty Kane.
1: Yeah, taking money from someone.
5: And that someone is Billy Farns' leg man.
1: Well, you got your case, Kling. Farns' leg man paying off Kane for killing Dufree.
5: Better look at it in the light, Dan. This picture shows Kane getting money. Okay, so what? A smart lawyer could make up a dozen reasons. Kane won it from Farns. He was getting change from the leg man.
1: But coupled with this business about Jerry Fuller, it would stand up in court.
5: Fuller hasn't been hurt. Kane was smart that way.
1: Yeah, Hey, listen. You want a case.
5: But how?
1: Let me have that negative and listen to your Uncle Dan for a few minutes. Good evening, Marty.
4: So, you did come back, huh?
1: Uh-huh. Want to talk to me?
4: Sure, come on in.
1: Oh, leaving town, Marty? I see you're all packed.
4: Maybe you better do the same.
1: I like it here.
4: You must. Now beat it.
1: Uh-uh. I thought you were smart, Marty.
4: What?
1: You got the picture from Jerry Fuller, but there's always the negative. You've got a much better poker face than your girlfriend. But you've batted an eyelash.
3: Marty, who is it? Oh, you.
4: Sit down and stay out of the way, Beth.
1: Well, Marty?
4: So you got the negative, huh?
1: Maybe. You should have thought of it. But that's the trouble with you smart boys. You play ring around the rosy and get yourselves dizzy.
4: What's your angle?
1: Nothing. Oh, and before you pull that trigger, there are cops all around this place.
3: Marty.
4: Shut up. This guy's pulling a bluff.
1: So? Now, why don't you be smart this time, Marty, and go along quietly? The police could use your evidence.
4: Turned stooly, huh? Nothing doing.
3: Marty! Marty, come back!
1: You'll see him again, Beth. Let him run.
3: Don't kill him. They did. They killed him. They killed him.
1: Oh, no, Beth. Kling's too good a shot to kill his best witness.

0: Did he go back home?
1: That he did, Susie. And right now, he's probably a hero in his hometown.
0: Gee, and all because of a flash in the pan.
1: Huh?
0: I made a joke. Get it? Face, pan. Flash in the pan.
1: Oh, good night, Susie.
2: Next week, same time, through the courtesy of Paramount Pictures, Alan Ladd stars as Dan Holliday in Box 13. Box 13 is directed by Richard Sandville, with an original story by Russell Hughes. Original music is composed and conducted by Rudy Schrager. The part of Susie is played by Sylvia Picker, and that of Lieutenant Kling by Edmund MacDonald. Production is supervised by Vern Karstensen. This is a Mayfair production from Hollywood. Watch for Alan Ladd in his latest Paramount picture. Box 13, with the star of Paramount Pictures, Alan Ladd, as Dan Holliday.
3: You idiot, you fool, you let him get away.
4: I did not, worker. What could I do? He was in the post office.
3: Well, did he have the envelopes?
4: Of course he did. He sent them to someone.
3: Sent them? And he's got away. Oh, Staley, you are an idiot.
4: No, not quite. Look, I've got a blotter.
3: Well, what good's that?
4: Look, in the mirror. What he wrote on the envelope was on the blotter.
3: Hmm. Well, at least you use your head. I'll see if we can read it. Box 13, care of Star Times. Box 13, Star Times. There's no Star Times in this city.
4: But there is in the city he sent his letter to.
3: You're right. Well, we'll find him later. But first, I think I can get what we want from this Box 13.

0: And now, back to Box 13 and Dan Holliday's newest adventure, Hare and Hounds.
1: Uh-huh. Okay, I'll see you later then. So long.
2: Hello, Mr. Holliday.
1: Oh, hiya, Susie. Got the mail?
2: Uh-huh. And I... What do you got there?
1: 8 nice new counterfeit $5 bills.
2: How'd you get them?
1: Well, you see, I had my eyes closed when they were passed on to me. I'm turning them over later to the police. Now, how about the mail?
2: Oh, here. And you know, Mr. Holliday, I had the funniest feeling while I was coming back here at the office from the Star Times.
1: What do you mean?
2: I had a kind of demolition.
1: You mean you blew your top?
2: Huh?
1: What do you mean, demolition?
2: You know, like when you think something's happening or going to happen.
1: Oh, premonition.
2: I had it.
1: Well, why?
2: I felt like I was being followed. I felt eyes looking at me when I was in the Star Times getting the mail.
1: And you were followed?
2: It felt like it.
1: Okay, that makes you a big girl now. Let's have the mail, huh?
2: Yes, sir. 12 letters.
1: Slim pickings.
2: It was such a funny feeling.
1: Mm-hmm. Wow. Well, look here. An out-of-town letter.
2: I know. I saw... Oh!
1: A little nervous this morning, Susie.
2: I guess so.
1: Come in.
3: Oh, good morning.
1: Good morning.
3: May I come in?
1: Oh, please do.
3: Oh. I hope this is not too much of an intrusion, but I...
1: May I do something for you?
3: Well, maybe. Is this your advertisement in the Star Times? Adventure wanted, will go any place, do anything, Box 13?
1: That's right.
3: So you are Box 13?
1: Yes.
3: I had a different picture of you, Mr.
1: Holliday. Dan Holliday.
3: Oh, my name is Worker, Thomas Worker.
2: Oh, I saw you at the Star Times. You were the one who was looking at me.
3: Yes, I guess I was.
2: You followed me.
3: It was charming work.
2: And you... Oh, thank you.
1: May I ask why you followed my secretary, Mr. Worker?
3: Curiosity. You see, I've been noticing your ad for weeks now. It runs day after day. But naturally, I wanted to see you, what you look like, and why you put the ad in the paper.
1: Oh, is that all?
3: Yes, that's all. Foolish?
1: No.
3: Tell me, Mr. Holliday, do you get the adventure you advertise for?
1: Sometimes.
3: Do you receive many replies to your ad?
1: Usually, yes.
3: But you cannot follow them all.
1: Well, no. Do you have any particular reason for asking all these questions, Mr. Worker?
3: No, but I lead such a prosaic life myself that your ad intrigued me. I finally got up enough courage to go to the Star Times and wait for someone to collect the mail from Box 13.
1: I see. And now that you've found me...
3: Well, perhaps you'd care to have dinner with me some evening and tell me some of your adventures. Oh, I'd like to hear them very much. I'm very lonely and...
1: All right, Mr. Worker. I'd be glad to.
3: Oh, thank you. Thank you. Now I must be going. Sorry to have troubled you. And I hope I didn't frighten you, young lady.
2: Oh, no. It was kind of fun.
3: Oh, my umbrella. One can never tell when it might rain. Well, good day, Mr. Holliday, and thank you so much. Don't bother to get up. I'll look you up in the phone book and call you.
1: Please do. Goodbye.
2: What a nice man.
1: Uh-huh. Funny old duck. Well, let's open the mail, Susie, and... Hey.
2: Huh? What's the matter?
1: Where's that letter from out of town?
2: It's right on top of the pile where you put it.
1: But it's not
2: What's the matter, Mr. Holliday?
1: He's gone.
2: What do you mean? Sure he's gone, and...
1: And that letter went with him.
2: He took it.
1: His umbrella was on top of the pile. Oh, what a nice old man.
2: Gee, he stole a letter.
1: Yeah, and something tells me, Susie, that Mr. Worker will never invite me to have that dinner with him. Sure, Worker took the letter. But why? What was in it? Why was it so important? And who sent it?

0: Yeah, it does. Hey, Susie.
1: Huh?
0: You weren't followed this time, were you?
1: Uh-uh. I made sure.
0: Oh, good.
1: What's it say, Mr. Holliday?
0: Listen. 3 days ago, I sent you a letter containing a sealed envelope. It contained half of something which is very important to me. It was imperative that I get rid of it until I could get to safety.
1: Gee.
0: I'm all right now, so send the sealed envelope to 243 Marlowe Avenue, Bridgeport. Arthur Holmes.
1: Now what are you going to do, Mr. Holliday?
0: Do? Well, I can't send him the envelope because I haven't got it. Mm. And I can't find Mr. Worker because I've got a sneaking hunch that he'll be a little scarce.
1: Maybe you better write to Mr. Holmes.
0: Oh, no, Susie. This looks too good to be handled by a letter. I'm going to find out a few things by seeing Mr. Holmes in person. I went to Bridgeport, found 243 Marlowe Avenue. It was an apartment house. There was no clerk at the desk, but there was a tier of mailboxes. One of them belonged to Arthur Holmes in apartment 6B. So, a couple of minutes later... Mr. Holmes? Oh, Mr. Holmes? I tried the door. It wasn't locked. The apartment was dark. I was fumbling for the light switch when... If I say I was fresh as a daisy after that thump on my head, I'd never get to be the father of my country. I was lying on the floor. The room was still dark, except for a flashing light that came from a store sign across the street. I lay there for a minute to give the room a little time to stop spinning, then I realized I was holding something in my hand. And from where I lay, it felt like a gun. I was just crawling to my feet when...
2: Mr. Holmes, I've come with the fresh towels. Mr. Holmes!
0: I wanted to clear up a lot more before anyone found me. I ducked behind the door and waited.
2: Mr. Holmes?
0: Why did you scream?
2: Help!
0: Well, who wouldn't? The room was a shambles. Someone had searched it. And lying on the bed in an alcove was a man who certainly would have no further interest in me. Or anything else. There was a hole in his forehead. And I was sure I held the gun that put it there. Sure, I was innocent. But I'd have a hard time proving that. Figure it out. I received the letter from Holmes. Instead of writing, I went to him. I didn't wait for the clerk in the building to call up first. I ducked behind the door when the cleaning woman came in. Yeah, maybe I should have gone to the police right away, but I was innocent. And I wanted to learn a bit more. Besides, the cleaning woman reported the murder. So, a half hour later, I was drinking a cup of coffee in an all-night hamburger stand.
3: That winds up the late news for tonight. The next edition of the new... Oh, just a moment, ladies and gentlemen. We have a last-minute flash. A murder was committed tonight in the Roxmore Apartments. Police are looking for a man who answers this description. Medium height, light hair, wearing dark gray flannel suit, blue and white striped necktie, black shoes, carrying light tan topcoat. The description of the wanted man was given to the police by the clerk, who remembers this man asking for the apartment of the murdered man, Arthur Holmes. And that's all for tonight. The next edition of the news...
4: Another murder. You hurt, mister?
0: Yeah.
4: Getting so a person can't feel safe no more.
0: You're so right.
4: More coffee?
0: No, thanks.
4: Pie? Cake?
0: Nothing, thank you.
4: They ought to get that guy that done it pretty soon.
0: You think so?
4: Sure. He ain't gonna get far. Well, every cop in the city will be looking for a guy wearing a gray suit with blue and white.
0: Yeah, you're right. Okay, here's your dime.
4: Yeah, thanks.
0: What's the matter?
4: You...
0: Don't say it.
4: What are you gonna do?
0: Walk out of here?
4: Sure.
0: You stay right where you are and you won't get hurt. Just keep talking to me.
4: Mister, I ain't got nothing to say.
0: Then don't say it.
4: Sure.
0: If it makes you feel any better, I didn't kill that man.
4: Well, I ain't said you did. The police said it. They could be wrong. Sure, they could be wrong.
0: Yeah, that's right. Now stay right where you are. Don't say a word to either of the other two in here until I'm out of sight. Understand?
4: Sure. Good night, mister. Come again. Hey, that's him.
0: Hey, taxi! Taxi! Know where the park is?
5: Yeah, sure.
0: Well, drive to it fast.
5: Yeah. Hey, stop that guy. What's all that noise about?
0: I haven't the least idea.
5: Park, huh? Okay.

0: sure like to know what all that noise was about.
1: Well, they're playing a game.
0: Huh?
1: Mm-hmm, sure. Hare and Hounds. Ever hear of it?
0: Oh, yeah, yeah. I played it when I was a kid.
1: Huh. Then I've got news for you. It's no longer a kid's game. Mistake number two for Smart Boy Holliday. Another notch against me. I ran from the hamburger stand. Well, that would look bad. But I've got one bad fault among others. I'm very curious. And I was so curious to know how and why the clerk at the apartment house identified me when he didn't even see me. But if somebody paid him off to enlarge this beautiful frame around my neck, well, we'd see.
0: Hey, mister, I've been thinking. Ain't that Hare and Hounds game a little young for grown-ups?
1: I told you it wasn't a kid's game anymore.
0: The whole world's gone nuts.
1: We agree. Say, pull up here, will you?
0: I thought you wanted to go to the park.
1: It's dark there.
0: Huh? Well, it's dark all over. It gets that way at night, mister.
1: Maybe you've got something there. Oh, pull up here by the drugstore. Here you are. Keep the change.
0: Hey, a fiver. Well, thanks, buddy.
1: No, don't mention it.
0: I won't. Not even to the missus.
1: When the cab drove away, I then went into the drugstore to the phone booth. I looked up the Roxmore Apartments in the book and dialed the number.

0: Hello. Roxmore Apartments? Is Eddie there? Eddie. He's the clerk there, isn't he? Who? Charlie. Charlie who? Madison? No, Eddie's the clerk there. Okay. Keep you, Charlie.
1: Madison. Charles Madison. There were three Charles Madisons in the book. Okay. Maybe one of the three was the one I wanted. I left the drugstore and went back out at the street. And as I did, the cab I just got out of drove up.
2: Hey, you, wait a minute.
1: Well, this was it.
2: Hey, you.
1: So, you want to play hare and hounds too, huh? Well, I'm sorry, but I warned you.
2: Now, wait a minute.
1: No longer a kid's game, not the way I play it.

0: back to Hare and Hounds, another Box 13 adventure with Alan Ladd as Dan Holliday.
1: Well, well, I was adding black marks against my name faster than I could explain them away. And I knew the police would be listening in on the Roxmore switchboard. I hoped my act had worked. Now all I had to do was find the right Charlie Madison and get his story. An hour and a half and two Charlie Madisons later.
2: I'm Charlie Madison.
1: Clerk at the Roxmore?
2: Yeah, why?
1: I'm a writer. I'd like to get your story.
2: Oh, sure, sure. Come on in.
1: You're married, Mr. Madison?
2: No.
1: You live alone?
2: Sure, sure.
1: Swell. Get your coat and hat, Charlie.
2: What for?
1: I'll feel safer out on the street, away from here.
2: I don't get it.
1: Don't you recognize me, Charlie?
2: What are you giving me? I never saw you before in my life.
1: For a guy who never saw me before in his life, you gave a pretty accurate description to the police.
2: You're...
1: Yeah. Yeah, I am.
2: Help!
1: Now listen, Charlie. You're not going to get hurt if you play good boy. Don't try another yell.
2: You're breaking my arm.
1: One more peep out of you and I'll work my way up to your neck.
2: What do you want from me?
1: Information. Now come on. I want to be out of here when the police arrive. Let's go, Charlie. I'm right behind you, and I've got a gun.
2: Sure, sure.
1: Is there a back way out of here?
2: Turn to the right.
1: Where does this alley lead to?
2: To the street.
1: Then we go the other way.
2: Well, listen, maybe I made a mistake. Maybe you ain't the guy I saw.
1: I know that, Charlie. There are other things. All right, stop here. It's dark enough.
2: What are you going to do?
1: Nothing. You're going to talk. Now, what do you know about Holmes?
2: Nothing. He only lived at the Roxmore 2 days.
1: Just moved in?
2: Yeah.
1: Now, who paid you to identify me?
2: But nobody.
1: No? Who paid you?
2: I don't know who he was.
1: Was his name Worker?
2: I don't know. Honest, I don't know.
1: Is he short, gray hair, little mustache?
2: Yeah.
1: His name's Worker, isn't it?
2: I don't know his name.
1: I guess you don't. But he paid you to say that you saw me go into the Holmes apartment, huh?
2: Yeah. Now let me go.
1: Oh, no, Charlie. We've got work to do. Where's the nearest payphone?
2: Down the street on the corner.
1: Okay, I'll furnish the nickel and you furnish the talk.
2: I don't get it. What do you want me to do now?
1: Help me smoke this work out into the open.
2: What for?
1: I told you, Charlie. I didn't kill Holmes. But I'd have a tough time making anyone believe that after the ring around the Rosie I played tonight. Work is the boy I want.

0: I remember what you're going to say, Charlie.
1: Yeah, sure.
0: The police will trace this call. Don't let them make you repeat anything. It's a trick to hold you here until they can trace where this call comes from. Just say what I...
1: Shh. Hello, police? This is Charles Madison. Listen, there's something else I didn't tell you. There's another man in the Holmes murder, and... I said there's...
0: Don't repeat. Keep talking.
1: Look for a man below medium height. Gray hair. Little mustache. I don't know his name. But he carries an umbrella and he wears glasses. That's all. What?
0: Hang up.
1: Well, he didn't hear the last part.
0: He heard it all right. Let's get out of here.
1: Can I go home now?
2: Oh, no, Charlie. I'm beginning to be real fond of you.
1: What are you going to do now?
2: You like taxicabs, Charlie?
1: Huh?
2: We're going to ride in one cab after another till the morning papers come out.
1: What for?
2: The papers will carry the latest in the Holmes murder, including your description of the mysterious little man with gray hair, whose name is Worker.
1: But Worker will come after me.
2: Ah, now you're beginning to be bright about the whole thing.
1: You kill me.
2: Yes, like he did Holmes.
1: Oh, you won't let him. You gotta let me go.
2: You know, Charlie, I can't seem to work up a flood of tears for you. You frame me for money. I wouldn't have had a chance if the cleaning woman had seen me in Holmes's apartment with this gun in my hand.
1: Well, I'll say I lied.
2: Think a minute, Charlie. If you do that, it'll make you an accessory after the fact.
1: What's that mean?
2: Simply that the police would hold you equally as guilty as Worker. Or me.
1: Well, then what'll I do?
2: You know, Charlie, I'm a very curious-minded person. I could go to the police. But I'd rather play it through my way. Smoke Worker out in the open and see what this is all about.
1: But how?
2: Well, as long as Worker knows you can identify him, he'll try to find you. Get you. But if you don't go to the police, he'll know you're around somewhere, Charlie. By the way, Charlie, how does it feel to be another hair in the game? All right, pull up here, driver. Come on, Charlie, you're tired of riding?
3: It's almost day.
2: Yeah. A stack of morning papers on the corner. Here you are, driver. Keep the change. Charlie, there's nothing gloomier than a city just before dawn. Now get one of those papers.
1: Well, where are we going then?
2: Who knows? I've seen the whole city. Go on, get the paper.
1: They're tied up.
2: Untie them.
1: Yeah. Here you are.
2: Did you leave a nickel?
1: Huh?
2: You have a dishonest streak in you, Charlie. Come on, leave a nickel for the paper. All right, down this alley. Okay, in this doorway. Now we'll see what the papers have to say. Well, you're in, Charlie. Listen. Mysterious disappearance of Charles Madison has led the police to suspect foul play. See, Charlie?
1: What else does it say?
2: Oh, here it is. Madison called the police late last night with another tip in the murder of Arthur Holmes. Madison volunteered the description of another man whose name he said he did not know. Meanwhile, police revealed Holmes...
1: What's the matter? Why'd you stop?
2: Meanwhile, police revealed Holmes' real name to be Albert Henning, former draftsman at the Bull Mill Aircraft Company. Henning disappeared over a week ago, and executives of the aircraft company stated that Henning was suspected of having taken micro photographs of plans for the Navy's new twin jet fighter.
1: He was a spy.
2: Uh-huh. And that's what he sent to Box 13. He didn't want to be caught with the photographs on him, so he used me as a hideout until he could send for them.
1: I don't know what you're talking about. All I know is... We gotta go to the police now.
2: You're so right, Charlie. You're so right. Come on, I'm through playing games. This has grown a little bigger than Box 13.
4: Both of you. Stay where you are.
1: It's him. It's Worker.
2: Yeah.
4: Don't try to use your gun, Mr. Holliday.
2: It's not my gun. It's yours. The one you killed Henning or Holmes with.
4: That's right.
1: How'd you find us?
4: Simple. You see, Mr. Holliday, when I heard over the radio that you had escaped from Holmes's apartment... I was a little worried. I knew you'd read or heard about this fool giving your description. I thought you might go to him and perhaps to the police.
2: Yes, as I should have in the first place.
4: That's right, but you didn't. I'm glad you like adventure. So, I watched Madison's place, and I've been following you all night to see what you were going to do.
2: And now?
4: Do you want to guess?
2: No.
4: You've made it perfect for me. As perfect as Henning did when he double-crossed us and tried to sell those photographs for a higher price.
2: Perfect for you?
4: Yes. Think of this. Here you are in an alleyway with the only man who identified you as the murderer of Mr. Holmes. Now, you still have the gun, and I'll take it. And be careful how you hand it to me. Please hurry. Ah, thank you. Now, I shoot Mr. Madison first, and then you. And how does it look?
2: Pretty smart, but it looks as though...
4: It's my idea. Let me tell it. There was a struggle, shooting, and both of you are dead. Oh, it has flaws, but not glaring ones.
1: Don't. I'll swear I lied to the police, Mr. Worker. I'll say Holiday killed Holmes. Honest, I will.
4: Oh? Better still. I will give you this gun, Madison, and you will shoot Holiday while I stand in back of you. And then you will go to the police and say you got the gun away from him when he was going to kill you. Here. Now, once you kill our friend, Mr. Holiday, you will be a murderer, and you will have to keep your mouth shut. So go ahead, Mr. Madison. Pull the trigger. Come on, pull it!
2: Don't do it, Madison. Don't do it. Worker can't make two shootings look right.
4: Either you pull the trigger, Madison, or I do. It's a little better to live than to die. Hurry, you idiot!
1: You won't kill me?
4: No, no. There would be no need for it unless you talk, and you won't.
2: Madison, don't.
3: Hey, you down there.
4: Who's... The police!
2: Hit the ground, Madison. Fast!
3: You stop! All right, you asked for it.
2: Nice shooting, officer. Very nice.
5: All right, you two. Get up off the ground.
2: And believe me, I'm very happy to be able to do just that.
5: What's the matter with the other guy?
2: Nothing. Things were a little too much for him. He passed out.
6: That's a guy, officer. That's a guy.
5: Okay, you guys, stand back. All right.
2: Officer, what kept you?
5: Are you kidding? We've been tracing you all night. One taxi driver after another, one cab after another. You think you're going to get away with passing those phony fives all over town?
6: That's right.
2: No, I didn't. That's why I passed them out.
6: What?
2: You know, officer, you have a very efficient police force. Oh, thanks, boys.
6: You mean you gave out them phony fins on purpose?
2: Uh-huh. A very definite purpose.
6: I don't get idea.
5: You think it's funny, huh? Well, see how hard you can laugh at headquarters.
2: Officer, I've never been so happy to be arrested. And boys...
5: Yeah?
2: I'll match every phony five with a good 10. Come on, let's go.

0: Hello, Susie.
1: Mr. Holliday. Gee, where are you? I was worried.
2: You were worried?
0: Now listen, Susie, I'm in jail.
1: Yes.